0: Eddie, you, Eddie Albright, you've seen this guy somewhere before. And just like that, I remembered.
1: Oh, well, I bet I could remember an ugly mug like that.
0: Yeah, but suppose you only seen him 3-4 times, and it was 2-3 years ago. And he was always with a whole lot of other people.
1: Eddie, you know Frankie Maddox?
0: No, but I took him up in my car. That was when I was just merely an elevator operator. I took him up 3-4 times. There's a rich guy named Ellinger, lives in a penthouse on top of our building, and I took him up there. And that was 2-3 years ago. But right away I remembered, and he called the face.
1: Oh, I guess that is pretty good, all right.
0: Sure, that's the kind of thing that got me where I am.
1: Yeah, well, some people are lucky, I guess.
0: Well, I don't know. But some people that are lucky like to share their luck with other people. Never stop to think about that.
1: Well, I'm quite sure I don't know what you mean.
0: Well, take you and me, for example.
1: What?
0: Maybe we could be lucky together. I mean, maybe you and me could go out to dinner and the theater some night.
1: Really? Oh, gee, that'd be awful nice.
0: Well, how about tonight?
1: Tonight? Well, I don't know. Well, I guess I could make it tonight.
0: Okay, now where do I meet?
2: Well, well, well. So this is where you spend all your time.
0: Oh, hello, Alex. Millie, I just remembered something important. I gotta go.
1: Yeah, but Eddie, I haven't finished
2: yet.
1: What's
2: your hurry? You might at least introduce the little lady to your boss.
0: No, don't say that.
1: Dear. Then you must be Mr. Garvey.
0: No,
1: I'm sure
0: not...
1: I'm pleased to meet you,
2: Mr. Garvey? Then what's this guy been telling you?
0: Well, I really
1: don't see what's so funny.
0: No,
1: all
0: it's
1: I know
0: not...
1: is that Mr. Albright here is Mr. Garvey's personal assistant in the Dunbar building.
2: Is that what he told
0: Look,
2: you?
0: Look, Alex, can I just...
2: Oh, Eddie, I'm ashamed. How could you do such a thing to such a cute little lady?
1: Eddie Albright, you going to sit there and let this man talk to me?
2: He better sit there because I am his boss.
0: Really, look.
2: I'm chief starter on the Dunbar elevators, and little Eddie here is operator number 23.
1: Eddie.
2: And when I say go, he goes. And when I say stay, he stays.
0: Millie, no. Look, Millie, I got to go.
1: I haven't finished your hand, Mr. Albright.
0: Oh, Millie, let's not be bitter. Well, goodbye. Well, you can imagine how that made me feel. I felt lower in the third basement. And what made it worse, it was all true, what I told Millie. All except a little part about being with the gardening assistant. But I did remember faces. I was going to get to the top. I was there already, practically. But all I could think of was how I could get in with that starter, that Alex Henderson, without having him fire me. And pretty soon he came back, and I just didn't speak to him. I didn't even look at him. But I could see him grinning all over that ugly puss of his every time he looked at me. And then I see him looking serious. He went over to talk to some guys that just came in, but I recognized his plain clothes there. And then they separate and sort of hang around the lobby trying to look as though they aren't there. And I figure I'll bide my time to get to that, Alex. So pretty soon I mosey over to where he is.
2: Well, well, well, if it isn't Mr. Albright.
0: Okay, you had your fun. What are all the dicks doing in the lobby?
2: Well, now, I wouldn't tell everyone, but of course an important man like you...
0: Lay off, can't you? What's going on?
2: They had a tip Frankie Maddox was heading for this building.
0: Frankie Maddox?
2: Yeah. Friend of yours?
0: Well, I know what he looks like. I took him up to the penthouse 3-4 times, 2-3 years ago. I never forget.
2: Yeah? Who was with him, General MacArthur?
0: Now, look, I'm not kidding. I'd remember him any place.
2: Well, why don't you just go over and speak to the lieutenant over there?
0: Okay, I will.
2: Get back on your car.
0: But, Alex...
2: Get back on your... Well, well, well, look who's coming in the door. Our girlfriend.
0: Our girlfriend? Now, listen, Alex, I can take just...
2: How do you do, Miss O'Malley?
3: Oh, well, I'm quite well. Thank you, Mr. Henderson.
0: Hello, Millie.
3: I wonder if you could have one of your boys take me up to the penthouse. We got a call at the shop a little while ago from Mr. Ellinger. He wanted a manicurist sent up.
2: Why, sure, Miss O'Malley. The last car there.
3: Thank you very kindly, Mr. Henderson.
2: Eddie, take the young lady up to the penthouse. Right away. Look sharp.
0: Millie.
3: The penthouse, please.
0: Now, listen, Millie. I can explain all what I
3: said. And I do not wish to engage in any unnecessary conversation with the help, Mr. Albright.
0: Oh, Millie, that guy's jealous, that's all.
4: He knows when that job comes up, I'm a cinch for it, and he won't stand a chance. He's just trying to get the knife from me, that's all. And that job is coming up, and I'm going to get it. Any day now, you'll see. Oh, Millie, give me a break. You said yourself it didn't matter even if a guy was a millionaire.
1: I am a very democratic person, Mr. Albright. I have no objection at all to a man being an elevator operator whatsoever. But I do object to his being a big phony. I believe this is my floor. Good day, Mr. Albright.
4: Millie.
2: Hold it, bud.
4: Huh? You heard him. Hold it. I'm sorry, but you gentlemen can't bring that copper down in this car. You'll have to take the freight elevator.
5: Shut up.
4: Now, listen.
2: Get in there. All right, easy now. Okay, stand it up in that corner.
4: Well, of course, if you gentlemen insist.
2: Okay, that'll do it.
4: Our policy is to give prompt and courteous service to all the occupants of this building.
5: Okay,
4: however,
5: but
4: regulate...
5: Start down.
4: But it's against regulations.
5: Start down.
4: Yes, sir. But it's against regulations to carry furniture in the passenger cars. And a big carpet like that.
2: And what about a big carpet like that?
4: Well... It's furniture.
2: Well, what do you know? Sonny boy here thinks this is furniture.
5: Well, it ain't furniture, you see, Sonny boy.
4: Well, the regulations.
5: Yeah,
4: that. Yes, sir. What floor, sir?
2: The basement.
4: Yes, sir. Which basement?
2: You ain't trying to be funny, are you, Sonny boy?
4: No, sir, but we have three basements in this building.
5: You all got stairs up to the street?
4: Yeah, they have stairs, but it isn't.
5: Take us to the first one that comes up.
4: Yes, sir. But the building regulations...
2: Oh, shut
4: are
2: really... up.
4: Yes, sir. Well, like I say, we believe in giving prompt and courteous service. So I wasn't going to argue with anybody, particularly anybody as big and tough as these two guys. Look, they wanted to take a carpet to the basement. No, there's no skin to find me. It was a big carpet, all right. It was rolled up, and they had it standing in the corner between them. And I glanced at it, just casual-like. And then I saw something that made my skin come up in goosebumps all over. Sticking out of the bottom of that carpet was a pair of feet. Hey, those guys had a dead body in that carpet.

More suspense, Roma Wines are bringing you Phil Silvers in The Swift Rise of Eddie Albright. 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

0: Well, when I saw those two tough guys had a body rolled up in that carpet, I just stood there at the controls of my car and tried to keep my knees from knocking until we got down to the first basement.
1: Is this the basement?
0: Huh?
1: I say, is this the basement?
0: Oh, yes, sir.
1: Okay. All right. Let's flip it easy.
0: Can I help you?
1: No, never mind. You
0: got it?
1: Okay. Okay. Set it down. All right, honey boy. You can beat it.
0: Yes, sir.
1: And listen, bud.
0: Yes, sir?
1: If I was you, I'd forget I ever seen this carpet. Understand?
0: Yes, sir. What carpet?
2: Well, where you been, Big Shot?
0: I had to take a tenant down to the basement.
2: The basement?
0: Yeah. Somebody from the penthouse wanted to see the super about something.
2: Oh, I see. I thought you was going to stick around and help the cops catch Maddox when he shows up.
0: Okay, Alex, you think I'm kidding, but I do know him. What he looks like.
2: Yeah, with his mug all over the paper, sure. You and a million other people.
0: I mean, what he looks like. For instance, I remember he's a medium-sized small guy about my size.
2: Oh, a shrimp.
0: All right, but you wait. If that guy comes into this building, I'll spot him and I'll...
3: All right, everybody, all right. Just stand right where you are, please.
4: That's the lieutenant. It must be Maddox.
0: Maddox?
3: Now, there's no danger, folks, no danger. We're just trying to locate somebody.
0: Hey, I gotta go.
2: You stay here.
0: I just remembered a party up on the 15th floor.
3: You stay!
0: But see, I figured the cops had everything under control about this matter, but there was no use my butting in until they need me. And so I'm sort of getting my breath and going past the 9th floor before I noticed a little guy in the car with me. A nice-looking little guy, and he speaks to me real friendly.
5: What's all the excitement down there?
0: Oh, well, they think some gangster named Maddox is loose in the building somewhere.
5: Do they?
0: Yeah.
5: Maybe it was a good idea we started up and we did, huh?
0: Oh, I don't know. Don't worry me none. What floor?
5: The penthouse, please.
0: Oh, you're looking for Mr. Ellinger.
5: That's right.
0: My girl's up there with him right now.
5: Your girl?
0: Yeah, she's a manicure. Mr. Ellinger sent for her a little while ago for a manicure.
5: Oh.
0: Well, here's your floor.
5: Say, wait a minute before you open those doors. I got a little proposition to make to you.
0: Proposition?
5: Yeah, you see, Mr. Ellinger's an old pal of mine. He's a great guy for gags. I haven't seen him for quite a while. I want to pull one on him, see?
0: Oh, well, yeah, but...
5: I want to borrow your uniform. If we just swap coats, that's enough. It'll only take a minute, the whole thing.
0: Oh, I'm sorry. I couldn't do anything like that. It's a regulation.
5: Sure, I know. Would this help?
0: Oh, no, I couldn't. You see, if $100...
5: Sure, with me and Ellinger, it's anything for a gag, and like I say, it'll only take a minute.
0: Well, I don't know, but $100...
5: Oh, here, go on, take it. Now, give me your coat. Here's mine.
0: Well, you sure it'll only take a minute?
5: That's right.
0: Okay, see ya.
5: Okay, now let's go. You better come with me, though, so you can get your coat back and go right on down, see?
0: Yeah, sure. I'll prop the car doors open.
6: I'm sorry.
0: Really?
6: Eddie Albright, for heaven's sake, now what?
5: Who is she?
0: Oh, that's my, that's Millie that I told you about.
5: Oh. Where's Ellinger?
6: Well, I'm sure I don't know, and I've been waiting quite a while, and if I have to wait much longer...
5: You sure he's not home?
6: Well, I should be. Now, if I have to wait much longer, I'm simply going to have to charge him the full rate anyway, and if you're a friend of his, I wish you'd
5: tell him. Yeah, sure, sure. I'll fix it for you. We'll come in and wait.
6: As for you, Mr. Albright, of course it's no business of mine, but if you want to throw away your job and your whole career...
0: I got my reason.
5: Come on.
6: Well...
0: Yeah, but you said it would only take a minute.
5: Come on. There's another $100 in it for you when you get your coat back.
6: $100?
0: See? I told you.
5: Your boyfriend and I are just pulling a little gag, miss.
6: Boyfriend? Are you implicating that this... Well, I must say, someone has given you the wrong kind of an impression entirely.
5: Yeah, okay, but you two could do quite a lot with a couple of $100, couldn't you? Suppose, you wait here in the front room, miss. We'll go on inside. But don't tell Mr. Ellinger we're here. We want to surprise him.
6: Yes, sir, of course. Like $200.
0: Listen, I can't wait long, you know.
5: Yeah, sure, I know. In here. Let's go out on the balcony. It's nice up here.
0: Yeah. I always wanted a penthouse.
5: You know, with them looking all over for this Maddox, whatever his name is, they won't miss you for a while.
0: Yeah, there's that. Boy, I just wish I could lay my hands on that guy.
5: Oh, Maddox?
0: Yeah, boy, if I could just catch him single-handed or something.
5: What's the matter? You got something against the guy?
0: Oh, no, Mr.
5: Mason.
0: No, Mr. Mason, I got nothing against him. But I gotta do something pretty quick.
5: Fooling around with guys like this Maddox could be a little unhealthy, though, couldn't it?
0: Yeah, there's that. But, well, you see, Mr. Mason, I gotta do something for Lily.
5: I don't know. She seems like a nice kid. She doesn't seem like the kind who'd expect any crazy grandstand plays from a guy.
0: Oh, she wouldn't, Mr. Mason. Millie's the top. She's aces. But you see, well, I already made one and it flopped. It was a terrible flop.
5: Oh, showing off for a dame, huh? Like a little kid.
0: Yeah, I guess so, Mr. Mason. I guess I made an awful fool out of myself. But, well, now I gotta do something to make up for it.
5: Listen, Eddie, a dame that's any good, she doesn't expect anything special of a guy. If she does lay off because she's poisoned, take my word for it, I know. Maybe I wouldn't be where I am today if I hadn't tried to show off for a dame. Just like you. I was a punk kid, I didn't know any better.
0: Gee, Mr. Mason, I wouldn't say where you are today is so bad. Being able to pass out $100 bills like you do.
5: Yeah. Well, you get older, you see things a little different sometimes. How'd you come to louse it up with her?
0: Well, you see, it began by me telling about this job that I got as assistant to Mr. Garvey, the building manager. Only I don't have it yet. And then Alex, he's the starter. He tips her off. And then I'm trying to explain to her when I bring her up here. Only I don't get a chance because these two mugs get in my car with a
5: big helmet. What two mugs?
0: The two that come from the penthouse here. I guess they're working for Mr. Ellinger. And they got a big rolled-up carpet. And they want to go down to the basement. And I told them the regulations, but... Gee... Maybe I shouldn't be saying this after what they told me.
5: What did they tell you?
0: Well, about the carpet, they said.
5: Carpet. So that's it.
0: Well, I guess it's okay to tell you, Mr. Mason. But I was scared. Well, there was a body in that carpet. Gosh, you don't suppose that's why Mr. Allen...
5: Now listen, Eddie, you stay right here, see?
0: But Mr. Mason, my coat...
5: I'll be back in 2 minutes, kid. Then you'll be all set. The basement, huh?
0: Yeah, but Mr. Mason... Wait, Mr. Mason...
5: You stay here. You want your coat back.
0: Oh.
6: Well, Mr. Albright, I see your newfound friend has left you holding the bag.
0: Oh, really? I don't know. Everything is going wrong today.
6: Well, you can't say that your friends, or those who were your friends, didn't give you fair warning.
0: You mean... You're still my friend?
6: I didn't say that. I just hope that Mr. Alex Henderson is your friend when you try to explain to him what happened to your uniform coat.
0: Alex Henderson? Listen, Lily, you don't see anything in that guy, do you? Well, he's just
6: a
0: common
6: fellow. I think Mr. Henderson is a very high-tide gentleman and not a big phony.
0: Him? Well, he's no worse.
6: And at least he is not ashamed of his position.
0: He is, too.
6: And seeing that he is your superior,
0: yeah,
6: I
0: well,
6: feel...
0: Well, he won't be for long. I can tell you that right now.
7: All right, Alex, reach.
0: What?
7: Don't try to throw him, Max. Get him up.
6: They got guns.
0: Maddox, hey, listen, I'm not Maddox.
7: Who do you think you're kidding? We know you've been having a doctor change your face the last 6 months.
0: And then you think you're going to walk right in here and knock off Ellinger for that 50 grand he took you for. Well, you were a little late. You know why? Listen, fellas, you got it wrong. Don't you remember?
7: I'll tell you why. Because and we got tipped off and we got Ellinger out of here in a carpet. How do you like that?
0: You know who is going to get it? You, Maddox. Hey, look, my girl, she fainted.
7: And she's in luck. You got any last words, Maddox?
0: Wait, listen, I'm not Maddox. I'm the elevator boy.
7: I never thought I'd see you crawl, Maddox.
0: Look, don't you remember? I took you down with the carpet to the basement.
7: Go on, go ahead. I'm getting a big boot out of this.
0: Hey, wait a minute. Maybe he's got some. Come over here, you.
8: Yes, sir.
0: I think it is the elevator punk. That's me, sir. That's right. The elevator punk. That's me.
7: Get up.
0: What do you think?
7: I don't know. What happened to your uniform, punk?
0: Well, there was a man. He was in my car.
7: All right, turn around and get it. Maddox!
0: What happened those next few minutes, I'll never know. I was down on the floor until the shooting stopped, and Manson was awful still, and I opened one eye and looked around him.
1: Mr. Mason, only he was Maddox, I recognized him.
0: And the two mugs were lying on the floor, and they weren't moving either. And then I saw Millie lying there, too, and I rushed over to her. And I took her in my arms, and then she opened her eyes, so I knew she was all right. I rushed back to Mr. Maddox. And I took the gun out of his hand, and then all of a sudden, the room was full of people, cops and Alex Anderson, and even Mr. Garvey. They were all crowding around me, and everybody was saying something different.
8: It's Maddox, all right, Chief. He's got identification.
9: What happened here?
10: Is that the missing operator, Henderson?
11: That's right, Mr. Garvey.
9: Who's the girl?
10: My officer. He's got a gun in his hand.
9: Give me that, son.
0: Yes, sir.
9: Well, say, son, you must have been mixed up in this little party yourself, huh? Where'd you get the gun?
0: Well, Lieutenant,
9: it's Maddox's gun, isn't it?
8: That's right, Chief. That's what must have happened. Maddox gunned the two hoods, and then the kid jumped him.
9: Yeah? Well, that took a lot of courage, son. Is that what happened?
0: Well, sir,
10: Go ahead, Eddie. Speak up. Don't be afraid.
0: Oh, no, Mr. Garvey. I'm not afraid. I'm
9: perfect. Just tell us what happened, son.
0: Well, what happened? Yes, sir. That's what happened, all right. What you said, Mr. Maddox made me come in here and change clothes with him. And then those two came in, and Maddox shot them, and then, well, I just sort of overpowered him, and the gun went off, and he was killed.
8: I know guys on the fort wouldn't have dared do that.
6: Eddie!
9: Did she see it?
6: I fainted.
10: Well, say, young man, you certainly are to be congratulated.
0: Thanks, Mr. Garvey.
10: Sir, you're the type of man we need on the Dunbar building staff, which reminds me. There's a position as my personal assistant coming open. I think you could fill it. Come and talk to me about it in the morning.
0: Oh, yes, sir, Mr. Garvey.
6: Oh, Eddie!
11: Hey, Chief! Yeah? Look, Maddox! He's alive!
10: So he is. Yeah.
11: He can talk!
0: He can talk.
9: How about it, Maddox? Is that what happened?
5: What happened?
9: The kid here says you gunned the other two and he overpowered you, and you got it in the struggle for the gun. Is that what happened?
5: The kid there overpowered me?
0: Oh.
5: Yeah, sure. Yeah, the kid just overpowered me.
10: Gone.
0: Gosh.
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0: In the coming weeks, Suspense will present such stars as Ava Gardner, David Niven, Nolan, Lynn Barry, and others.
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1: Suspense, radio's outstanding theater of thrills, as Roma Wines bring you Kirk Douglas, the young American actor who made such an auspicious screen debut in The Strange Love of Martha Ivers. Mr. Douglas appears as George Mason, with Kathy Lewis as his wife Lois, in Community Property. Tonight's tale of Suspense.
3: You sure manage to look sloppy in the mornings, don't you?
4: Thanks. Coffee?
3: Yeah. Maybe I shouldn't have qualified it. You look sloppy most of the times nowadays.
4: Why should I waste my time looking glamorous for you?
3: Oh, don't mind me. I'm just your husband. I just pay the bills. That's all I do.
4: What bills? I should look like one of the 10 best women of the year on what I can squeeze out of you, I suppose.
3: I'm not talking about clothes. You could get your hair out of your face and put on a little lipstick for a change.
4: Sure. Get up 3 hours early and go to the beauty parlor. Offer the privilege of making your breakfast and listening to your sour cracks.
3: What's the matter with you? Didn't you sleep well?
4: What do you care?
3: I thought maybe you'd been lying awake nights again, wondering how you're going to spend your share of Uncle Bert's $50,000.
4: I never lie awake nights wondering how to spend any money that you ever got your hands on first.
3: Well, you got something there. I've got better use for that money than letting it go into freak hats and imitation furs.
4: Well, then stop harping about it. I don't care about the money. I don't want to see the money. I don't want to hear about the money.
3: What do you call this, coffee?
4: That's what it says on the can.
3: Yeah, you could even make stuff out of a can taste rotten.
4: Look, if you don't like it, go get your breakfast at Schwab's drugstore. It's no pleasure for me.
3: Well, I would if I could afford it. You know, you're not kidding me any, Lois.
4: Kidding you? I've stopped even trying to communicate with you.
3: That doesn't prevent you trying to make my life as miserable as possible, though, does it?
4: Your life. What kind of a life do you think I've had this past year? I can't even remember the last time I had a civil conversation with you. And as for anything else, I'm nothing more than a housekeeper around here, a housekeeper that doesn't get paid.
3: Yeah, it's tough. Sometimes I wonder how you stand it.
4: So do I.
3: But I know why, all right.
4: Oh, you know everything.
3: I told you weren't kidding me. As long as you think I'm going to get that inheritance from Uncle Bert, you'll stick to me like a leech, won't you?
4: I told you I don't care about the money, and I don't want to hear about the money. Heard enough about it. Even if your uncle is fool enough to leave it to you, which I doubt.
3: Oh, sure, you don't care about the money. Not much.
4: All I care about is having a decent life. Hmm. I've about come to the conclusion it's impossible for you to be decent to anybody.
3: Well, if it's as bad as all that, why don't you get a divorce?
4: Well, maybe I should. Maybe it's what time we talk divorce, George. Maybe it's just high time.
3: Well, what's stopping you?
4: Sometimes I wonder.
3: Well, I don't. You'll never get a divorce as long as you think I might inherit $50,000.
4: That's what you think.
3: Yeah.
4: Well, I've thought about it. I've thought about it plenty.
3: Then why don't you do something about it?
4: Because I know you're too cheap to pay alimony and the lawyer's fees. That's why.
3: Is that honestly all that's worrying you?
4: Oh, I'm certainly not worried by any illusions I might ever have had about you.
3: All right. I'll pay the lawyer's fees in advance and any reasonable alimony you can get a judge to grant you.
4: Do you mean that, George?
3: I never meant anything more in my life.
4: Brother, you've...

0: Joyce or anybody else. For a year, I'd been nagging her and insulting her and even knocking her around a little, but it was no use. She just turned sullen and took it. And so I'd just about given up thinking about divorce. I'd begun to think about something else for Lois. I'd begun to think about murder. So now Lois is going to give me a divorce. At last. And Uncle Bert's $50,000 would be mine. As long as she started proceedings before I inherited. And knowing Lois, I figure now that she finally decided, she'd probably go to work on it that very afternoon. When I drove out to Uncle Bert's later in the day, I was feeling like a kid just out of school. It was one of my regular visits, and I never missed. 3 or 4 times a week. That was a bourne of pain. But I'm a guy that can put up with $50,000 worth of almost anything.
1: Good afternoon, Mr. Mason.
0: Oh, hi, Judson. How's the old boy feeling this afternoon?
1: Not too well, I'm afraid, sir.
0: Oh, gee, I'm sorry to hear that. One of his bad days, eh?
1: Rather difficult, yes, sir.
0: Well, do you suppose it's all right for me to see him?
1: Oh, yes, sir. It's nothing that serious, I should say. He's called for his lawyer, Mr. Bernard, and for Dr. Oh. Thorpe. I should imagine he'd be quite able to see you as well.
2: Yes. Yes, what is it?
1: Your nephew, Mr. Mason, is here to see you, sir.
2: All right, show him in.
0: Hello, Uncle Bert. How are you feeling?
2: Oh, not well, my boy. Not well. Not well at all. Well, go on, Judson. Close the door. Go about your business.
1: Yes, sir.
0: Judson was saying you've had sort of a bad day.
2: Yes, I'm completely bedridden now, as you see. I'm afraid the end is not far off, my boy.
0: Oh, don't be silly, Uncle Bird. You'll live to be 100.
2: No. I've called Dr. Thorpe.
0: Oh, you can't scare me. Well, you called Dr. Thorpe every other day.
2: I tell you, I'm sick. I'm dying. Are you going to sit there and argue with me?
0: Oh, I know, Uncle Bird, but gee, I hadn't realized it was that serious.
2: Well, it's most serious. I'm glad you came today. I'd have called you if you hadn't.
0: Oh, I understand your lawyer is coming over here.
2: Oh, yes. I wish to be absolutely certain that my affairs are all in order before the end.
0: Gee, Uncle Bert, well, gosh, it's hard to believe that anything could happen like that, I mean.
2: Ah, my boy. There's no disputing with the Grim Reaper when your time comes. Oh, pull your chair a little closer.
0: Sure.
2: That's it. George, you have always been a good nephew to me. Of course, I know you're always thinking of the money.
0: Oh,
2: but that's only natural.
0: Oh,
2: I don't care.
0: Uncle Bert, now that's not fair.
2: You're a liar, George. But you're a good liar. And that's a comfort to an old man. Of course, I don't know what you're like in daily life. I've been ill so long.
0: Just average, I guess.
2: Well, I wouldn't think so. Now, I imagine you're mean and greedy and thoroughly dishonest when it's safe to be, as I was. Well, it runs in the family. It's only natural, too.
0: You make me sound like a pretty bad guy, Uncle Bert.
2: Only true to human nature, George, with a little dash of Mason family thrown in. Yes, you've always been a good nephew to me, George. Even though you may have been a hypocrite about it. And that's all anyone has a right to expect at my age. You won't have any reason to regret it.
0: Well, I wish you wouldn't talk that way, Uncle Bert.
2: What way?
0: Well, about the money and things like that.
2: Don't you want to hear about it?
0: Well, have I ever asked you about it?
2: No, you haven't, George. You've been very clever about that. But you may as well know now.
0: Well,
2: as my will stands now, my estate will be divided into 2 parts.
0: Oh.
2: Yes. One half of my estate will go as an endowment to my old school, Weymouth College.
0: Half?
2: Yes. Come in.
3: Well, hello, Mr. Mason. How are we today?
2: Old man's handing out bad news today.
0: Mm-hmm.
2: Now, in your case, I'm afraid you're about to lose a steady source of income, Doctor.
3: Oh? Meaning
2: me. Yes, I'm afraid you're going to have to find some other victim to pay your office rent very soon now.
3: Well,
2: Yeah, you know.

0: my nephew, Costa.
1: Sure. Hi, Doc.
2: Hello, George. Oh, by the way, George, here. Here's a prescription your wife asked me to write out for her. You might have it filled on your way home if you have the time.
0: Sure, thanks. Yes, bad news all around. Now, George here, I've just informed him that I'm leaving half my money to my old school. He looks mighty disappointed, doesn't he?
1: Oh, now, Uncle Bertie. Well, it's your money. Why should I be sore?
2: Now, big pulse, please, Mr. Mason.
0: Yeah.
2: Thank you.
0: Of course, I haven't told him all of it yet. You want to hear the rest, George, huh?
1: Well, whatever you say, Uncle Bert.
2: Really, Mr. Mason, you shouldn't be talking too much. Your condition's not as good today as it might be.
0: Oh, I know that. But as I was saying... what was I saying? Oh, yes. Well, as a matter of fact, I'm leaving you fairly well provided for, George. Enough to give you a little start in life, anyway.
1: Now, take it easy, Uncle Bert. It's you I care about, not the money.
0: You're an accomplished liar, George. That's the only word for it. But you can relax again. The other half is going to you.
1: Well, you know you didn't have to do that, Uncle Bert. Well, not that I don't appreciate it, but...
0: I think it will help a little, George. You'll be able to use $500,000, George.
1: What'd you say?
2: Really, Mr. Mason, I must forbid you to get excited now. Your condition...
0: Didn't you hear me, George? I said five...
1: But Uncle Bert!
2: Mr. Mason!
1: Uncle Bert! Uncle Bert, listen to me.
2: I'm afraid he's gone.
1: Tell me what you said.
2: For heaven's sake, man, have a little decency, can't you? He's dead.
1: He can't be. It's some kind of a gag. Did you hear it? $500,000.
2: Oh, come in.
3: Mr. Bernard is here to see
2: you. I'm afraid you're too late, Bernie.
1: Oh, Bernie, you drew up the will, you know.
4: Oh, hello, Jim.
1: Bernie, he said $500,000.
4: You mean your inheritance? That's roughly what it comes to.
1: Wow, $500,000.
4: And permit me to be the first to congratulate you, George, on bearing up so well under your bereavement, that is.
1: $500,000, and he never told me. Why, the rotten old liar.
5: I left the house in a daze. I got in my car and started driving, just driving around. I don't know where I drove to. I just drove, and I must have spent that $500,000 500,000 different ways. But I wasn't in such a fog that I didn't do a little real thinking, too, about Lois. Because now if she got her divorce, she'd nick me for having that money anyway. And I wasn't having any of that. Not after what I'd been through. So it would have to be the other way. So I'd have to talk her out of the divorce, or it looked too much like a motive. At first, I wanted to be absolutely sure of everything. Then, on the way past the drug counter, I remembered the prescription Doc Thorpe had given me. I think I have the idea right then.
6: Yes, sir?
5: How long will it take you to fill this?
6: Well, that won't take any time.
5: Okay. Where's your phone?
6: Just to your left, sir.
5: Thanks.

0: Bernie?
1: Yeah.
0: George Mason.
1: Why, hello, George. I'm afraid you can't have the money tonight, old boy, but come in first thing tomorrow.
0: Great kidder, aren't you? Listen, Bernie, I wanted to ask you something.
1: Anything you ask will be charged against you from now on, George.
0: Now, seriously, though, I met a friend of mine today, a Texas oil man, but he married out here, and, well, he's having a little trouble with his wife.
1: Send him around. I'll give him a discount.
0: Well, maybe I'll do that, but all he wants now is free advice. You see, he's worried about this community property law. Well, it seems he came into quite a hunk of dough out here lately, and...
1: Oh, coincidence department, huh?
0: Well, not exactly. This was, well, a deal, you know, real estate.
1: Ah.
0: Well, he wants to know if there's any way he can keep his wife from cutting in on it.
1: Oh, a heel, huh?
0: That's right.
1: Not a chance, my boy. Any property accumulated in the normal course of affairs after the marriage is community property. That's the law.
0: Yeah, that's what he was afraid of.
1: Now listen, though, George. You want to know something cute? It has nothing to do with your friend.
0: Well, I gotta go, Bernie. I'm late. I'll call you tomorrow.
1: Yeah, but I'm trying to tell you.
0: Well,
1: something.
0: Save it till tomorrow, huh? Good night, Bernie. I was in no mood to listen to bright sayings. I had too much else to do. At the drug counter, I picked up the prescription. It was what I thought it was. Sedative, it said. She'd been taking stuff to make her sleep for quite a while now. At the next corner, I bought her the biggest box of candy I could find. Then I went home to kill her. Lois?
2: Is that you, George?
0: Yeah. You going to bed?
2: You're late.
0: Yeah, I... Well, I'll tell you about it.
2: You don't need to. It's nothing unusual.
0: I know it isn't, Lois, and, well, that's what I want to talk to you about. Oh, here's something I picked up for you.
2: What's this for?
0: Nothing. I just thought you might like it.
2: You must have wrecked the car or something.
0: No, but... Well, I've been doing a lot of thinking today, Lois.
2: So have I.
0: Well, you haven't done anything about that yet, have you? I mean, the divorce.
2: Not yet. I know you're in a big hurry, but tomorrow will be time enough, won't it?
0: Oh, now listen, Lois. Like I said, I've been doing a lot of thinking today. Well, it was quite a shock when you said that this morning.
2: When I said it?
0: Well, when it came up that way. Gosh, I got to thinking, well, I've been pretty rotten to you these last few months. Well, I don't know why, but I have and I know it.
2: You haven't been exactly the ideal companion, George.
0: Well, it's as though something was driving me, making me do things and say things that I didn't mean and I didn't want to, and I couldn't help myself. Gosh, I don't know what it's been. Worry, trying to scrape along with everything going sky high and running into debt and thinking about the old man's money. I don't know what it's been, but I know it's been awful. For me, too. And I know it's been 10 times as bad for you.
2: I know, George, but everybody has those kinds of worries nowadays.
0: Well, I know, and, well, they don't take it out on somebody else the way I have, but when you talked about divorce, well, it made me realize... I love you, Lois. I don't know how I could ever get along without you.
2: Do you really mean that, George?
0: I never meant anything more in my life. Just give me another chance, Lois. I'll do anything. I'll go to a psychiatrist or something. I know it's been my fault, but I can change. If you'll help me, I can change overnight. It'll be the way it used to be, huh?
2: Oh, George.
0: Oh, darling. I know. I've been a terrible hero.
2: No. I knew it wasn't really you. It hasn't been all your fault, either.
0: There.
2: I've been sullen and nasty. But I had to do something just in self-defense, just to keep from going crazy. Because I love you so.
0: Now, there, baby. It's going to be different now. I've learned my lesson, honestly.
2: Oh, George, I know it will if we try, if we both just try. We used to be so happy.
0: We're going to be happy again, too. You see, happier than ever.
2: I know it. You know, I think I'll really sleep tonight for the first time in months.
0: Good.
2: I've been so nervous lately, I've just been a wreck.
0: Oh, say, that reminds me. I ran into Doc Thorpe today, and he gave me a prescription of yours. I had it filled on the way home. Here.
2: Hmm? Oh, my sleeping pills. That's funny. You're thinking about that now, and I probably won't need them anymore.
0: Well, you better take one anyway, just to be on the safe side, huh? Say, maybe I'll take one, too. Gee, it's been a pretty tough day.
2: All right. I guess tonight maybe I'm almost too happy to sleep. Would you warm up a little milk for me, darling, to take him with?
0: Well, sure, honey. I'll fix you right up.
2: Thanks, darling.
0: I went downstairs and started warming the milk. I'd had the stuff hidden away for a couple of months now. It was a narcotic that would have the same effects as the sleeping pills and show up the same way in an autopsy. I put some sugar and cinnamon in the milk to cover the taste, and then dumped in enough of the stuff to kill a horse. Then I took it up to her.
2: Thanks, darling.
0: Yeah.
2: Huh. That's nice. What'd you put in it?
0: Oh, just sweeten it up a little. Sweets to the sweet. Oh, here's your fill.
2: Thank you. Huh. It tastes a little funny.
0: Oh.
2: It's nice, but it's kind of funny.
0: Yes, maybe I got the milk a little too hot, huh? It always tastes funny when it's boiled.
2: That's
0: a drink it all now. That's a good girl.
2: There.
0: That's the ticket. Feeling sleepy?
2: All of a sudden.
0: Well, now you lie down and let me tuck you in and you get a good sleep. And tomorrow, we'll start all over again.
2: Oh, yes. A new life.
0: That's right. Tomorrow, there'll be a brand new life. I took the glass downstairs and washed it out thoroughly and brought it back again half empty. I dumped about 3/4 of the sleeping pills down the drain and then tipped the bottle over on the bedside table to give things that reckless look and went to bed. You think that's pretty funny, I suppose. Lying down in the next bed to someone you know is dying or be dead before morning? Someone you just murdered? Well, maybe it is. But all I was thinking of was that $500,000 and spending it over and over another million different ways, and I went off to sleep, and believe it or not, I slept like a baby. I woke up early feeling great, not knowing why for a minute, and then I remembered. I went over to look at Lois. She was lying just the way I'd left her. I put out my hand and touched her arm. That was all I needed to know. She was cold. Stone cold.
3: Dr. Phillips' office.
0: Give me the doctor. Quick, quick.
3: Who's calling, please?
0: What's the... George Mason, hurry, please.
4: Hello, George.
0: Oh, Doc, listen, you got to come right over here. Something's happened, something terrible.
4: What is it, George?
0: Lois, those pills you gave her. She's taken almost all of them. I can't get her to move.
4: Now, wait a minute, George, wait a minute. Are you sure there isn't some mistake?
0: I know there isn't. She's cold.
4: You'd better call the police, George.
0: Police?
4: Yes. Yes, it's usual in such cases. I'll be over, but you'd better call the police.
0: In about half an hour, they arrived. Two plainclothes dicks and a man from the coroner's office. He and one of the dicks went in to look at Lois, and the other one stayed outside talking to me.
5: I know it's a trying time for you, Mr. Mason.
0: I can't understand it. I can't understand it.
5: Had you and your wife had any quarrels?
0: No, well, we had our little spats, but nothing more than any other married couple. Well, nothing to make her do a thing like that.
5: Had she been taking these sedatives long?
0: Well, the last few months. Gosh, I don't know exactly why. Well, she'd been nervous and upset. You know, she wasn't getting any younger, of course.
5: Yeah, but she took them on the advice of a physician. She was under a physician's care, I suppose.
0: Oh, yes, Dr. Alexander Thorpe. Well, he saw her regularly. But he never told me there was anything mental.
5: Mm-hmm. Oh, how about it, Doc?
6: Narcotic poisoning. Pretty clear. That bottle was full. When she went to work on it, she took enough to kill her, all right.
0: Well, I got it filled for her only last night.
5: Well, I guess that's about all, Mr. Mason.
7: I'm Dr. Thorpe, the family physician. Oh, hello, John.
6: Hello, Alex. You know Lieutenant Farley?
7: How do you do, Lieutenant?
0: Hello, Doc.
7: Hello, George.
6: You want to see the,
7: I take it Mrs. Mason is dead?
6: Uh-huh. Narcotic poisoning. Your prescription, wasn't it, Alex?
7: Yes. Yes, so it was. But, I'm afraid there's some discrepancy here.
5: Discrepancy?
7: Yes. I had been prescribing sedatives for Mrs. Mason for some time. Lately, however, I reached the conclusion that her mental health was such that the possession of drugs in any quantity would be dangerous. My last prescription, therefore, contained no sedative of any kind.
5: What did it contain?
7: Nothing. Sugar and a neutral base.
0: Why?
7: If Mrs. Mason died of poisoning, the poison was administered to her in some other form.
5: You said, administered?
7: I did. From the evidence, I can reach no other conclusion.
5: Neither can I. Well, Mr. Mason?
0: Can I call my lawyer?
5: You're entitled to do that. And from where I sit, Bud, looks like you're going to need a good one.
3: Thank you.

0: Well, let that be a lesson to you, George. Before you commit a murder, always check with your attorney.
1: Great kidder, huh, Bernie?
0: Sure. If you'd only told me this on the phone yesterday instead of that cock and bull story about a friend from Texas, I could have saved you a lot of trouble.
1: How?
0: I tried to tell you. Money that you earn or make in business is community property. Money that you inherit is not.
1: What?
0: That 500 grand would have been all yours, Joe. You see what I mean? Next time, check with your attorney.
1: Check with your attorney. A great kidder. Now he says, don't worry. If he can get me off the gas chamber, I'll still have the worst years of my life ahead of me. How do you like that?

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1: Presented by Roma Wines. R-O-M-A, Roma. America's favorite wines. This is Truman Bradley bringing back for a curtain call our suspense star of the evening, Kirk Douglas. Kirk, you know, millions of our suspense listeners will remember you as Barbara Stanwyck's husband in The Strange Love of Martha Ivers. Well, seeing you play the part of a weak, neurotic man, they had never guessed you were a wrestling champion in college.
2: Well, Truman, you know, the difference isn't as great as you might think.
1: No?
2: You see, college wrestling was my first acting experience. See, that's where I learned to portray suffering.
1: Well, since you were undefeated champion, Kirk, I imagine most of the suffering was done by your opponents. But you must have some other hobby besides wrestling, Kirk. After all, you can't be throwing your guests around the living room all the time, you know.
2: Well, my wife claims my favorite hobby is eating. I do have an awful sweet tooth. You know, when it comes to eating cake, I'm worse than a 10-year-old at a birthday party.
1: Say, speaking of birthday parties, Kirk, reminds me that your host of the evening, Roma Wines, has a gift for you. This hamper of Roma wines with the compliments of Roma, the greatest name in wine.
2: Well, thank you, Truman, and my compliments to Roma. Good night.
0: Kirk Douglas appeared through the courtesy of Hal Wallace Productions. Tonight's suspense play was written by Robert Richards from a story by Howard Leeds and Arthur Julian. Next Thursday, same time, you will hear Mr. Lloyd Nolan as star of Suspense.
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3: 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This is your hostess, Zephyr, saying thanks for listening. Until then, have a good one.
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0: Good evening, this is your host, Will. 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Now, sit back and relax as Amos and Andy brings you tonight's feature momentarily. Enjoy this evening's presentation.
1: Andy, did you hear that? Come on, will you?
2: Did I hear what?
1: That whistle. That's the Rinso White whistle.
2: And Rinso means us.
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0: And now our stars, Amos and Andy. It takes a heap of living to make a place a home. Well, the place where Andy's been living is certainly a heap, but he calls it home. However, even easygoing Andy has come to the conclusion that his room is in pretty bad condition and that something must be done about it. At the moment, we find him sitting on the side of his bed, complaining to Amos.
3: Oh, I tell you, Amos, this thing is a mess and I ain't gonna stand for it. There's everything in here to make this a hog pen, except the hogs.
4: Hey, well, you know it's wartime, Andy.
3: Look, Amos, I just ain't standing for it no more. I done sent for the landlord. I'm going to have a showdown with him.
4: Yeah, well, you see, maybe the OPA won't let him go.
3: I don't care nothing about the OPA or nothing. Either he fixes up this place or I refuses to owe him any more back rent. Oh, there's a limit to what a man can stand, Amos.
4: Yeah, I know.
3: Wait a minute. That must be the landlord now.
4: Yeah, well, take it easy now, Andy, because landlords is mighty independent these days.
3: Yeah, well, wait a minute. Come in. Oh, hello, Mr. Jackson.
4: How you do, sir?
5: Well, Brown, you said something about not being satisfied with the conditions of your room. What's the matter here? What's the trouble?
3: Trouble? Just look around for yourself. Look at that wall over there. It's got the biggest crack in it I done ever see.
5: What big crack? Where?
3: Over there where my suits is hanging. I've been using it for a closet.
5: Nah. Now, Mr. Brown, don't exaggerate. Anything else?
3: Yeah. First of all, the windows is busted and there ain't no screen in the window. Why, the flies would be something terrible in here if them spiders didn't get them.
5: Well, do the spiders bother you?
3: No, they're too busy staying out the way of the hornets.
5: All right, I'll have all these things fixed. I might even have the place painted.
3: You might have the place painted. Well, let me tell you one thing. I put up with this room long enough. I'm getting sick and tired of the way you run in this place.
4: Oh, take it easy, Andy.
3: Well, it's about time you do something about it now. If you was a smart businessman, you would do something about it, too.
5: You're right, Mr. Brown. And from now on, I intend to be one.
3: You does?
5: Yes. Now, you owe me 6 weeks back rent. As businessman, I'm throwing you out. Now, here's your notice. Get out.
3: How about the repairs you're going to make doing everything?
5: Those are for a new tenant.
4: See there, Andy, I told you to take it easy. He means that you is out.
3: Oh, me. I ain't had no business telling him about this room. Why didn't I keep my big mouth shut, act like a hog, and stayed in this pen?
4: Now, what is you going to do?
3: Start looking for a new place. I ain't worried.
4: Yeah, but Andy, there's a big housing shortage.
3: I don't care. I can get a place 10 times as good as this for what I ain't paying here. Come on, Amos, go with me.
4: Yeah, well, this is a nice little hotel, Andy, but I doubt if you can get a room.
3: Wait a minute, here comes the room clerk.
6: Yeah, something I can do for you?
3: Yes, I'd like a room.
6: Why, certainly, just sign here. Let me see, I can assign you to room 302.
3: 302, huh? Amos, I gotta laugh. Saying I couldn't get no room. By the way, clerk, when can I move in?
6: In the spring of 1947.
3: Excuse me, mister. I know you ain't got no vacancy sign out, but I think maybe I could share one of your rooms with somebody.
4: Yeah, sir. He really needs a place, mister.
7: Well, I'd like to help you. Let me think a minute. Say, maybe you could share my room, but I can't let you know till tomorrow.
3: Why not?
7: First, I have to find out how the other 12 fellas feel about it.
0: Hey,
3: Chambers, I have done reached the end of my rope. I'm going over to see the Kingfish. Kingfish Eyes in an awful mess. I had to go and shoot my mouth off to the landlord, and now I ain't got no place to sleep. What is I going to do?
8: Well, don't bother me about it, Andy. Go on, get out of here. I don't know why it is every time that you was in trouble, you come running to me just like I was your father.
3: Yeah, and I got $10 to pay for a room, too.
8: Sit down, son. And I'm going to put my cards on the table. It just so happens that I is about $10 behind in my butcher bill. Now, if you give me that $10, I'll sign a contract guaranteeing you that you can sleep on the sofa in my living room for a whole week.
3: Yeah, well, that's better than sleeping on a park bench. But before I goes giving you a $10 to sleep at your place, how do I know that Sapphire ain't going to kick me out?
8: Oh, and Sapphire wouldn't raise a foot to you. Huh? Oh, yeah, I'll call up right now and prove it to you. Oh, yeah. Oh, I tell you, Anna, there ain't nothing to be worried about. There ain't nothing in the world. Oh, she'd only be too happy to have you there.
9: Hello?
8: Hello, honey. This is George.
9: What do you want, George?
8: Honey, I got the most wonderful surprise for you. I was bringing home one of my friends to stay with us for a whole week. Ain't that wonderful?
9: Listen, George, I know what kind of friends you got.
8: Okay, honey. Goodbye.
3: What'd she say, Kingfish?
8: She says she'd be crazy to have you.
3: Oh, great.
8: Now, Anna, you give me the $10, and I'll make out a contract.
3: Yeah, and then we goes over to your house, huh?
8: In about an hour, Anna. I got a couple of errands to do first. I got to pay the butcher, and then I'm going over to see Gabby on a personal matter. Hello there, Gabby. I got to see you in a hurry, and I ain't got much time.
10: Now, what's the trouble, Kingfish? What's the trouble now?
8: Yeah, well, I tell you what. I give Andy Brown a contract and let him stay at my apartment for a week. Now, can my wife ignore that contract and throw him out?
10: Now, let me see. Can your wife throw him out? Can your wife throw him out? Does she plan on it?
8: Well, she does.
10: Well, she can.
8: Now, look, Gabby, I got to find some way of keeping Sapphire from kicking Andy out. As my lawyer, ain't you got nothing to suggest?
10: Well, let me see here. Oh, wait, I got something. According to the law, you can't throw a person out when they're sick. Get Andy sick, that's the thing. Get him sick.
8: Yeah, Gabby, listen, I think you got an idea. That the only thing is, how's ever going to get Andy sick?
10: With germs, that's how. I get some flu germs. They're the best kind.
8: Oh, but Gabby, where in the world is I going to get any germs?
10: There's all around, Kingfish. Just get them on one of them little glass slides, and put them under a microscope.
8: Yeah, but how is I going to know which is flu germ?
10: I'm coming to that. When you look through the microscope and see the germ with the sniffles, he's got flu all right.
8: Oh, well, that's being silly, Gabby, but wait a minute. You done give me an idea. Andy ain't really got to be sick. He can just play like he's sick. I got it.
0: Now let's listen to the Mystic Knights of the Sea Quartet singing.
11: Oh, the name of the song is Ride Red, Ride, Ride Red.

your side red. 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I gave you the sin of me with the rhythm. You win me, well, it's paint the whole town red, red. Boy, you heard what I said. Goodness gracious, you thrill me, bodacious. All right, red, red.

0: Kingfish. I done give you $10 and we done sign a contract saying that I could stay here at your place on the sofa for a week.
1: That's right, Brother Henry. When I signed a contract with you, my word as good as the contract is. Now I agrees with you the whole thing up to there.
0: Yeah, but why? As I got to put on my nightgown and bathrobe this way and play like I was sick.
1: Well, now, that's what I'm going to explain to you. And I'm going to explain the whole thing to you. Now, here's the thing. In addition to being welcome here, I know that you want service for the $10 and food, too.
0: For $10? Of course I do.
1: Yeah, well, now, that's what I'm going to explain to you.
0: Yeah,
1: now, look here. From now on, listen, I'm going to let you in on something, man. You're my pal, ain't you?
0: Oh, sure.
1: But that's what I'm going to say. Now, look here. We're going to get you the best food and service out of Sapphire, and the only way to get that is if she thinks you are sick.
0: Yeah.
1: Now, that woman can't do enough for nobody that's sick. It don't make no difference who it is, a cat, a horse, a dog, or even you.
0: At least you could have put me before the dog.
1: Yeah, well, now, look here. The first thing we got to do, Anna, is to figure out just what sickness you are going to have so we can tell Sapphire.
0: Yeah, well, how are we going to do that?
1: Yeah, well, now, here's the thing, Anna. Sapphire knows the symptoms of ordinary sicknesses.
0: You do, huh?
1: Now, we got to find some sickness where she don't know what the symptoms is. So, before you got here, and I was looking through some books I had up on the shelf here, and I found this old book here. I found this one here called The Medical Veterinarian.
0: Tell me this. What is a veterinarian?
1: I think it's the first aid book for veterans that's been discharged from the Army. I think it's...
0: Yeah, that's right. That sounds like what it is, all right.
1: Yeah, now, I think we ought to look through here and see what sicknesses you're going to have and see what the symptoms you got that fits in, you see?
0: Yeah.
1: Now, let's turn here, any page right in the middle of the book here. Let's, now, here one right here. Look out. The first one of them put my glasses on here.
0: Yeah, what is that?
1: Say here, distemper.
0: Never heard of that. I never heard of it. Go ahead.
1: Now, let's see what the symptoms is here. Distemper. And the whole still, let me feel your nose here, will you? Yeah, kind of warm, yeah. Yeah, you're going to have this temper, all right? Yeah, you could have that.
0: Yeah, well, what do you do for that?
1: Yeah, well, let's see what I say here in the book. Read, in treating cases of distemper, not only is warmth necessary, but in treating the disease, is advisable to... No, and I don't think this is the thing.
0: Why not? What's the matter? Why not?
1: You don't want to wear a muzzle, do you?
0: Kingfish, maybe I better get a room someplace else.
1: Wait, now, just a minute here. Let's think the thing over here. Now, go ahead now.
0: Yeah. Get something else there.
1: I tell you, Anna, we are on the wrong track.
0: Sure is.
1: Yeah, we better get a regular system, sickness here. So. Listen, I know what. Let's go back to the old reliable. You have the flu.
0: Yeah, well, the only thing is... You're supposed to have a temperature with that, and Sapphire can find out that I ain't got none.
1: Oh, look, Andy, you got a lighted cigar there in your mouth. Now, just shove the thermometer next to the hot cigar when she ain't looking. Oh. Yeah, wait a minute, Andy. I think that's her now. She must have forgot a key. Come on, get under the covers and act sick. I'll let her in.
0: Yeah, okay.
2: Hello, George.
1: Hello there, honey. Let me take the packages, sweetheart.
2: Why, George, you never... Who's that on the couch there? George, didn't I tell you that
1: Wait. Now, wait a minute, honey. Yeah, honey, you told me. When anybody is sick and has no place or no one to take care of them, we got to be kind and thoughtful.
2: Is Andy sick?
1: Oh, yeah. Oh, the boy really sick as a dog, honey. He even out of his head, ain't you, Andy?
0: Oh, sure.
2: Andy.
0: Oh, what a beautiful lady.
1: See, that boy is delirious right there.
2: Well, I'm going to take his temperature right away. Where's the thermometer, George? Oh, I know. It's in the drawer here.
1: Yeah, you know, honey, with Andy being sick here, we got to take care of him for at least a week and really give him some service.
2: Yeah, Andy, put this thermometer in your mouth.
1: Stick it in there.
2: George, if Andy's got a temperature, we're going to have to send for a doctor. I'll go in the other room and get some aspirin in the meantime.
1: Andy, stick that thermometer next to the cigar, quick.
0: Yeah, okay. Look, Kingfish, if she sent for a doctor, we is in trouble. He going to know I ain't sick.
1: Andy, look here. I got it all figured out. If she insists on a doctor, I'll have Shorty the barber come up here. Now, she ain't never met him, and he can pretend like he's a doctor and make her think that you was really sick.
0: Kingfish, maybe we better forget about the food angle and I just sleep here. Give me back half of my money, will you?
1: Oh, no, Anna. Now, look here, you really gonna get food. Sapphire'll fix meals for you and everything. She'll fix you a big steak with mashed potatoes and string beans and gravy all over it. And you know how you love gravy.
0: Oh, yeah. I'm crazy about gravy.
1: Yeah.
2: George, I'm going to start fixing Andy's supper now.
1: Yeah, what's it going to be, honey?
2: Cod liver oil and milk.
1: Well, be sure and put plenty of gravy on it there, honey.
0: Oh, me. Listen, Kingfish.
3: Now, wait a minute. Listen, Andy. Listen, put that thermometer back in your mouth. Here she comes. Wait a minute.
2: Let me have the thermometer now, Andy, and we'll see what your temperature is.
0: Yeah, here you is.
2: George, get a doctor, quick!
1: What's the matter, honey?
2: He's 10 degrees past dead!
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4: Now, look here, Shorty. You ain't in your barber shop now. You was in my parlor, so please forget that you was a barber. Now, you got to give my wife the imprint that you was a great doctor and Andy was very sick.
5: Yeah. I understand, Casey. Andy's sick, yeah. He's sick, guys. I understand.
4: Yeah, now, look here. You got to be calm so that you don't give the wrong thing away. Now, Sapphire liable to buzz us all over the head and throw us out the house, you included.
6: Yeah, you as calm now, ain't you, Shorty?
5: Oh, yeah, Andy, I was calm all right. I got nerves of steel. I was cool as a cucumber. Nothing upsets me. I where's the smelling salts?
6: Look, hey, take it easy, fellas. Here she comes. Oh, is I sick. Oh, is I miserable.
4: Say, honey, the doctor's here. I'd like to have you meet Dr. Barber.
7: How do you do, Doctor?
5: How do, Mr. Stevens? I'm sorry I was late, but I was over at the hospital in surgery over there.
7: Oh, was you operating?
5: Yes, ma'am. Very important operation, too.
7: And was it successful?
5: Oh, yes. Very successful. I didn't cut myself once.
4: Yeah, well, now, Doctor, I suppose you want to examine the patient here.
6: No, is I sick. Oh, is I miserable.
5: Mr. Brown, I want to feel your pulse. Let me have your ankle.
4: Yeah. Check the pulse there.
5: Yeah, 1, 2, 1, 2, 1, 2, buckle my shoes, 3, 4, shut the door, 5, 6, pick up 6.
4: Yeah, brilliant doctor, yes, sir.
7: How is his pulse, Doctor?
5: Very childish, didn't you hear it?
4: Yeah, tell me, Doctor, after giving him the once-over, what did you think of the man's condition?
5: Oh, well, this man's as healthy as... I mean, he's in the pink of condition. There ain't nothing wrong with him. Well, he's as strong as...
4: Shorty.
5: Is there undertaker in the house?
7: You're the strangest doctor I ever seen. What would you say is wrong with this man?
5: Well, I could say he's got jungle fever.
7: What? You can't get jungle fever in this climate.
5: Yeah, it's a good thing I didn't say it.
6: Well, look here. Whatever I'm sick of, Doc, I got to stay in bed for a week and get plenty of service, ain't I?
4: Oh, yeah. I would say the boy needs plenty of rest.
7: Well, before he rests around here, he's got to be sick. And I'm beginning to think that he ain't.
4: Doctor, look here. Examine him again and find the sickness there, will you?
5: I'll find the sickness this time, all right. Yeah, but before I examine you, Andy, I want to ask you a question. Has you ever inoculated against a whooping cough?
6: Yeah, I is.
5: Oh, that's too bad. That would have been a good one.
7: George, I'm convinced this man don't know nothing about medicine. He ain't no doctor, and I'm going to throw all of you out of here.
4: Now, wait a minute, honey. Give him a chance. Go ahead, Dr. Barber. Examine him there and give us a diagnosis.
7: Yes, if you know so much, what's wrong with him?
5: Well, he's got the measles. He's got spotted fever. The man's got scarlet fever. He's down with the chicken pox. I'm getting out of here. This man's contagious.

0: Well, George, so you tried to trick me. I'm going in my room, and I'll give you just 1 hour to get this bum dressed and out of here.
1: But, honey...
2: Look, Kingfish, I done paid you $10, and I got a right to stay here for a week. Now, what you gonna do about it?
1: Anna, we has got 1 hour. Stay here. I going over and see Gabby Gibson, the lawyer, again. Now I really worried, Gabby.
3: The sickness idea didn't work, huh?
1: No, and Anna just got a half hour before Savoy gonna throw him out. Now, considering that I don't give him a contract for $10, can he sue me?
3: Well, that depends. That depends on you personally, how you has lived up to contract.
1: Yeah, well, now let's look at the picture. My wife is the one that's responsible for him being thrown out, not me.
3: That's right, Kingfish. That's right.
1: And I can't be blamed for what my wife do.
3: Right again. This getting right all the time.
1: Yeah, I have done my best to live up to the contract, so that make me innocent, don't it?
3: Right, Kingfish. Of all the things you said, that's the rightest.
1: Of course, I done spent Anna's $10, so I can't give it back.
3: We just took a left turn. From the legal standpoint of the contract, you are sunk. Ain't there no way you can get your wife to let Anna stay there for the rest of the week? That would solve everything.
1: Yeah, well, the thing is, Gabby, I happens to be married to a certain kind of woman that thinks she is the boss.
3: There's only one thing, Kingfish. You got to show her that you is the boss. You got to search yourself. You got to search yourself. I had a case like this about a year ago. A man come in and told me his wife was bossing him around, pushing him around.
1: Yeah, what did you tell the fella?
3: I told him to go home and assert himself. Go home and assert himself. I told him if necessary, go ahead and use force. That's indeed, use force.
1: What happened?
3: His widow often laughs about it.
1: That's the angle I'm scared of, Gabby.
3: Kingfish, is you a man or a mouse? The time has come for you to put your foot down, to tell your wife that you is the master of the household, the boss.
1: You was right, Gabby. The time has come. No more is Sapphire going to tell me what to do. I'm going to tell her what to do. I as the boss and Andy Brown is going to stay at my place and that's final.
3: Now you're talking like a man, Kingfish. You're talking like a man. Yes, indeed. You go in Sapphire and tell her you is the boss, that you is the boss. But there's just one thing you got to watch out for. The Bureau of Power and Light. You got to watch out for the Bureau of Power and Light.
1: The Bureau of Power and Light? What does that got to do with it?
3: Well, knowing Sapphire's power the way I do, if she try to light on your jaw, you better hide behind the Bureau. That's Bureau of Power and Light if I ever had it.
2: Oh, Kingfish, I'm glad you done got back here. The time is almost up.
1: Yeah, I know it, Anna.
2: I was all dressed here. Is I going to have to leave?
1: No, Anna, you were staying right here for a full week according to the contract.
2: Yeah, well, how are you going to handle Sapphire?
1: Anna, I was about to call Sapphire out of her room and tell her that from now on I was running things around here and that she ain't got nothing to say and that I was the one and the only boss in this house.
2: You going to tell her that now?
1: Yeah, what you looking for, Anna?
2: Where you keep your first aid kit?
1: Oh, look here, Anna. Ain't nothing gonna happen to me. You just watch me here. Wait a minute. Sapphire, come out of your room. I want to talk to you.
0: George, you got exactly 3 minutes left to get that bum out of here.
1: Sapphire, Andy ain't getting out of here. He's staying here for a week.
0: What was that you said?
2: Kingfish, retreat before it's too late.
1: Sapphire, there's something I want to tell you. Things are going to be different around here. From now on, I is the boss of this house. Out with the old and in with the new. I is the boss, the head man, and the mogul. Now, get it?
0: George, do you know what you're saying?
2: Kingfish, at least let me get some bandages, will you?
1: Oh, stay where you is, Anna. Sapphire, to give you an idea of how things are going to be from now on, tonight I want supper at 6 o'clock sharp. Do you understand?
0: We'll have supper at 6:30 as usual.
1: But sharp?
0: Certainly. Yeah. We always do.
1: Yeah. See, Anna, I got eaten out the middle of my hand there. Yeah. Sapphire, I guess you got the idea of how things stand around here now.
0: George, I just hope you know what you're saying.
1: I know what I'm saying. I ain't unconscious.
2: You will be at the rate you're going.
0: George, is you sure you won't change your mind about this thing?
1: I was never more sure of anything in my life. My mind's made up. I run in this roost. What I say goes, and I don't want no back talk.
0: George, I just wish you'd see things in a different light.
1: There ain't no other light. I'm going to stick to my guns here. I was the boss, and that's final. You was taking orders from me, and if you ever open your mouth again... Well, Anna, you got to admit that I really stood up to Sapphire there. I told her off for once and for all that I was the boss of the house, the lord, the master of the household.
2: Yeah, I got to hand it to you, Kingfish. I didn't think you had the nerve to do it.
1: Yeah, well, it's just that I decided it was time. Wait a minute. Should a man come now?
4: How you do?
2: Hello, mister. I is the fellow that called you up a little while ago on the telephone.
4: Oh, yes. Was that a single room you wanted?
1: No, sir, double. I was kicked out, too.

0: Loomis and Andy will be back in just a moment. 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No new washers are now being made. So take extra good care of yours. And say, get Rinso soon. Use it for dishes, for house cleaning, and, of course, for a wash that's...
1: Rinso
0: white.
2: Rinso white. Happy little wash day song.
0: And now, here are Amos and Andy.
3: Boy, Kingfish, this bed sure is comfortable.
4: Yeah, well, let's get to sleep, Andy. We've been talking here in bed for 2 hours.
3: Yeah, by the way, Kingfish, with this awful housing shortage, I hope we can stay here for a while. How long a lease did you get?
4: Well, to tell you the truth, Andy, I could only get a short lease. I'll get it, Andy. I'll be right back here.
3: Oh, boy. I'm really tired tonight.
4: Well, Andy, we got to get up.
3: Get up? We only been in bed 2 hours.
4: The swing shift tenant is here. I told you it was a short lease.

Be sure to be with us again next Friday evening at this same time when the makers of Rinso will again present the Amos and Andy Show. Next week, Andy moves back into the Kingfisher's home. And don't forget, he's still got a contract. The Amos and Andy Show is broadcast to our fighting men all over the world through the facilities of the Armed Forces Radio Service. This is Harlow Wilcox saying good night to all of you from all of us.

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1: Andy, did you hear that? Come on, will you?
2: Did I hear what?
1: That whistle. That's the Rinso White whistle.
2: And Rinso means us.
0: That's right. Rinso gets clothes Rinso White. And Rinso presents the Amos and Andy Show.

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0: Rinso for a wash that's...
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0: Rinso helps wash day go like a song. 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
1: Rinso what?
2: Rinso fight. 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
0: And now our stars, Amos and Andy. There's only one thing the kingfish likes better than going down to his office and taking it easy. And that is staying home and taking it easy. It saves him the trip. At the moment, the kingfish is home alone, sitting on the sofa, reading his newspaper, with his feet perched up on the chair. His wife, Sapphire, who's been out shopping, is just putting the key in the door.
3: Oh, battle axe is back. Better get my feet off this chair and turn to the worn edge. Hello, honey. I didn't expect you back so soon.
4: Well, with the money you give me to spend, I can't stay out very long.
3: Mm-hmm, yeah. Yeah, nice hat you got on there, honey. New spring hat, huh?
4: Yeah, the spring of 1941. This is the fourth year I've been wearing this thing.
3: Yeah, well, it still look great on you, honey. Like I always say, when you buy expensive things, they last long because you is getting the best.
4: I paid 98 cents for this hat.
3: Yeah, well, I want you to keep on paying 98 cents for your hats, honey. I don't want my wife running around in none of them 49-cent hats, man.
4: 98 cents for a hat. George, how long is we going to have to go on scrimping and saving?
3: Say, wait a minute now, honey. Now, just wait till my ship comes in. I'll buy you everything.
4: I've been hearing about your ship for 20 years now. How can it come in? It ain't even been launched yet. I'm just tired of living the way we do without no money.
3: No, honey, I got money. Look here, I got $15. There it is right there. Yeah, saving it for a big deal that's coming up.
4: Yeah, other women don't have to go through what I does. They get new clothes. They ride around in their own cars. We ain't never had no car, George.
3: Yeah, well, we'll get automobiles someday, honey. Soon as they get them perfected. Yeah, they is too dangerous. Yeah, well, when I think that you out driving alone in a car, maybe you done had a terrible accident. The car turns over 2-3 times and all smashed up with you underneath it. Honey, I just can't bear the thought of it.
4: Oh, George.
3: Oh, I mean it, honey. Cost a fortune to get these cars fixed, all right?
4: Well, all I got to say is that if we don't get a car or something pretty soon that I can get a little pleasure out of, I'm going to walk out of here.
3: Yeah, well, don't walk out of here. We'll get a car and you can ride out of here, honey.
4: Oh. I ain't fooling you, George.
3: Well, now, look here. Take it easy, honey. Look here. Now, don't worry about the car. Maybe I'll be able to get a car some way. I'll make everything all right. Honest, I will.
4: Well, you better do something. I'm warning you, George.
5: Well, Andy, you really look fresh since you done made that money on that job.
6: Oh, yeah, Amos. I done made $18 in 4 days.
5: Oh, that's great.
6: Was a good job, too. I was a night watchman on a building the government was putting up. They fired me. I don't know why.
5: Yeah, well, wasn't you a good night watchman?
6: Certainly I was. Of course, there was a little something missing one morning, but didn't amount to much.
5: Oh, what was it that was missing, Andy?
6: The steam shovel. I still can't figure out how the thieves done stole that thing. I was right on the job there as usual, sleeping less than 10 feet away from the thing.
5: Now, wait a minute, Andy. Do you mean one of them big steam shovels that look like a caboose on a train?
6: Yeah.
5: Got that long iron girdle sticking up there with the shovel on the end of it?
6: Mm.
5: And them heavy steel treads like a tractor? Mm. That was missing?
6: Yeah, that's right.
5: Well, I can't understand how the thieves could steal something like that without you hearing them.
6: Yeah, well, they must have wore sneakers. I done phoned the police right away, and I told them to keep on the lookout for a couple of fellas with a hot steam shovel.
5: Oh, a hot steam. So listen, Andy. Say, wait a minute. Here come the Kingfish across the street.
6: Oh, yeah, yeah. He called me on the phone a little while ago about me and him buying a car together. I kind of like that idea. Come in, Kingfish.
7: Well, hello there, Anna. Say, Amos, one of you excuse me and Anna. I got a little business to talk over.
5: Oh, that's all right, Kingfish. I don't want to mess up the wheels of commerce. Well, I'll see you folks later.
6: Yeah, so long.
7: Well, Anna, like I told you on the phone, it'd be a great thing for me and you to have a car together.
6: Yeah, I was just telling Amos that I kind of likes the idea.
7: Yeah, well, in that case, it's all settled. Now, Andy, about that $18 you got, when we goes to buy the car, I gonna let you use that to make the first payment. That's called a down payment, you see.
6: Mm, yeah.
7: Yeah, then I will make the second payment in about a year with my $15.
6: Yeah, well, why don't you...

0: Say, one thing we ain't recited yet, Kingfish. When is you going to use this car, and when is I going to use it?
1: Yeah, well, now, got that all figured out, too, y'all. Got that all figured out. I use the car every day from 8 in the morning until 12 midnight. That's 8 to 12, 4 hours. Now, then at 12 o'clock midnight sharp, you gets the car and has it all night long, all night, till 8 in the morning.
0: Yeah.
1: Hey, you know why I'm doing that, Andrew?
0: Because I am sweet.
1: No. It's just that I want to give you the best time for driving at night.
0: Yeah.
1: You drives along, there's not a soul around, not another car on the street. The world belongs to you.
0: Yeah. Only thing is, it belongs to me at a kind of bad time, don't it?
1: And look at you. Maybe you think that I'm trying to put something over on them. Most everybody like night better.
0: They does?
1: Yeah. Oh, say, wait a minute. Funny thing. I just happen to have a poem in my pocket on the very subject. It'll prove my point.
0: Hmm.
1: Yeah. Now, here, I done copied it right down here on the paper. Now, let me read to you. I copied this out of the book, you see.
0: Yeah, go ahead, read.
1: The title of this is "Oh, Beautiful Night, I Love You" by Robert W. Longfellow. Got Richard Hitchens.
0: Yeah.
1: Yeah, it go like this. How beautiful the night with the moon on high. Thou can see the North Star up in the sky. And if thou is in partners with a fella on a car, take it at night. Thou will never regret it. North Star, North Star. Isn't that pretty? Isn't a beautiful sentiment there?
0: Yeah. In that last line, though, he sure had to bring the North Star in from left field, didn't he?
1: That's where it go there.
0: Look, Kingfish, here's the thing in a nutshell. Now, I ain't no poet, and if we buy us a car, I want to crack at it in the daytime, too, while Longfellow's sleeping.
1: Well, all right, Andy. If that's how you feel about it, we'll work it out somehow. Now, come on, let's go over to Joe's used car lot and pick out an automobile.
0: Okay, let's go.
1: Now, look here. Now, this is reporting. Now, when we is looking at a car, don't forget, we has got to act like we knows all about cars so the guy ain't going to jip us.
2: Can't go wrong on this car, boys. It's the best buy on the lot and right within your price range.
1: Yeah, sir. Well, I tell you right now, mister, we knows all about these cars, so you can't put nothing over on us. Let's check the motor here, Andrew.
0: Yeah, let's check that. We knows motors backwards, mister.
2: All right, I'll lift up the hood.
1: Nice hum to the hood there, all right.
2: Well, there you are.
1: Yeah, so we know the stuff here. Yeah? Just want to make sure the motor's all right, mister.
2: Oh, that's all right.
1: Yeah, so got all the stuff on there, ain't it, Andy?
0: Oh, sure, everything.
1: Yeah, let's take a look at these pistons here.
2: Those are spark plugs.
1: Oh, yeah, new model, that's right, yeah. Yeah, let's look at the carburetor here.
0: Okay, go ahead.
2: That's the generator.
1: Oh, switched it around too, huh? Yeah. Let's look at the... You want to go first this time, mister?
2: I thought you two know so much about cars.
1: Yeah, we does.
0: Hey, Kingfish, look here. Look at this tire. The rubber's gone and the fabric is showing through.
1: Fabric's showing through, huh?
0: Yeah.
1: Well, don't worry about it. When the air starts showing through, that's the time to worry about it. Hey, Mosler, we'll buy this car.
2: Okay, boys, just step over to my office on the other side of the lot here, and we'll close the deal.
1: Yeah.
2: Give me the down payment.
3: Hey, Joe.
2: What is it, Mr. Montague?
3: That 1926 Overland Roadster you bought for me yesterday, have you sold it yet?
2: I just sold it a few minutes ago to a couple of fellas. They just drove off the lot in it. What's the matter?
3: Well, I use that car in my business. I'm a window trimmer, and I left the clothing dummy in the rumble seat. I just forgot it was there.
2: A clothing dummy?
3: Yes, you know, one of those women's figures we put in store windows. I had it all dressed up, and I got to get it back.
2: Well, I'll give you the address of the guys I sold the car to.
3: Okay, thanks. Then I'll run over there for the dummy later this afternoon.

0: there's no end I can hardly realize that me and you was owners of a fine automobile like this.
1: Yeah. Kind of shake a little, though, don't it, Kingsley?
0: Now that you mention it, do shake a little. Matter of fact, Andy, it's healthier this way. You get the ride and you get your blood circulated at the same time.
1: Kingfish, you showed that 1926 was a good year for Overlands, like you told me.
0: Oh, yeah, and it's great, yeah. But they've got good and bad years, you know, for automobiles. It's just like they have a champagne wine, you know. No, some years the champagne is more bubbly than other years.
1: Yeah, yeah. This show was a bubbly year for Overlands, wasn't it?
0: Well, Andy, as long as that's all that's wrong with the car, yeah, I think we can do it.
1: What was that?
0: The front tire. I think the air is starting to show through.
1: Oh, me. Well, it was a great car for the first six blocks.
0: Well, come on, Anna. Let's get out and get the thing fixed. That's the only thing to do.
1: Yeah.
0: Yeah, while I'm looking over the spare tire, you look in the rumble seat and see if there's any tools in there.
1: Yeah, okay. Oh, me. Let me get this rumble seat open. See if there's any... Uh-oh. A dead woman. Kingfish.
0: What's the matter? What's wrong?
1: Kingfish, I don't know. Maybe there's something wrong with my eyes. Maybe I didn't really see it.
0: See what?
1: Come here. Come here now. Now, when I raise the lid on this seat, you take a quick look in there. You ready?
0: Oh, close it.
1: You see this, huh?
0: Yeah, look, Anna, take it easy. But just so we're sure about this thing, let's check with each other to see if we both see the same thing here.
1: Yeah, that's a good idea.
0: Okay, now think before you answer this, Andy.
1: Yeah.
0: What did you see in there?
1: A body. What'd you see?
0: So far, we're neck and neck on this thing. Now, listen, Andy. What kind of a body would you say it was?
1: A corpse.
0: Check. Did you notice anything peculiar about the corpse?
1: Yeah. It was dead.
0: Double check.
1: But Kingfish, what is we going to do with a dead woman on our hands?
0: Yeah, we liable to be accused of murder. Oh, me. Andy, listen. We need legal advice and we need it bad. Come on, Andy. Say, Gabby, we're in an awful mess here. Now, we're in a lot of trouble.
1: Yeah, and you got to help us, Gabby.
2: I put some of these boys. Don't worry about a thing. You's with your lawyer now. You ain't got nothing to worry about. Because your problems become mine.
1: Our problems become yours?
2: That's right. All mine. Now, what's my problem? What's my problem?
0: You got a dead body in our rumble seat.
2: Boys, I was returning the problem unopened. Your trouble is you bought four wheels with two bodies.
0: What do you mean, boy, two bodies? Say, listen, Gabby, what is you talking about? You was out of your head.
2: I know I is. When I hear his dead body, I don't know what I'm talking about. There's nothing that upsets me more than the word dead. It's so rigor mortarish.
1: Well, the thing is, Gabby, we definitely didn't kill the body. But is the police going to believe that?
0: Yeah, or is they going to try to pin it on us?
2: I'm afraid it is, boys. I sure am afraid it is. Boys, there's only one other thing you can do. Find somebody that's a sucker and sell him the car with the body in it, with the body already in it. Give him a guarantee for 10,000 miles and just hope he goes there. Hope he goes there.
0: Yeah, that's a good idea, Abby. Now, look here. Look here, you go around and see if you can sell the car, maybe to Shorty. And I'll try to sell it to somebody, too.
2: That's definitely what you should do. Otherwise, if you hold on to that body, you're going to be affected by the Burns curfew law. The Burns curfew law.
1: The Burns curfew law? How you figure that?
2: Well, when you get put in the electric chair by the law and they burn you, that's your curfew. That's the Burns curfew law, by the way.
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0: Shorty, I just dropped into your barbershop here because I want to talk to you for a minute.
1: Yeah, well, I'll talk to you. I'll be glad to talk to you, Andy.
0: Yeah, well, tell me, Shorty, how is you getting along with gals these days?
1: Who, me?
0: Yeah.
1: Well, I was the most popular man. The gals is always calling me. I was snowed under with, but my phone is ringing all the time. Can you get me a date?
0: Now, you see there? You see, just as I thought, you ain't got no gals. And I'll tell you the reason. Shorty, if you want gals, you got to go out in here and get yourself an automobile.
1: Yeah, but I'd be afraid. I hear some things that ain't nice about taking gals out driving in cars.
0: What'd you hear?
1: They get fresh with you.
0: Shorty, listen, you was talking silly. Listen, I got the perfect car for you to buy. A nice roadster with a rumble seat.
1: Oh, yeah, I like a rumble seat. It sure would be nice driving out in the country.
0: Yeah, you said it.
1: You know something, Andy? I'd like to have a car. I like to go out some night on and park on a beautiful little hillside, be in a rumble seat with some gals, some nice quiet gals. just to sit there with her without her saying a word.
0: That I can guarantee.
1: But on the other hand, I don't know if I ought to own a car, and it's so dangerous with all them women drivers on the road. I know my uncle once, he got in an accident kind of a woman driver. She signaled for a left turn and fooled him completely.
0: Well, you mean after signaling for a left turn, she went and made a right one?
1: No, she made the left one.
0: Well, listen, Shorty, I wouldn't worry too much about women drivers. Come on outside and take a look at the car. You're going to like it better than any other kind.
1: Overland Roadster, huh?
0: Yeah.
1: That ain't my favorite car.
0: Well, what is your favorite car?
1: A Chevrolet Coupe sedan.
0: Yeah, well, they is good, too. Now, there it is. There's the car, Shorty.
1: Mm.
0: Ain't she a honey? Hop in and take a trial spin. I'll wait you.
1: Oh, boy. A trial spin. I'd love to take it for a spin. I'll go all around the block. I'll take it to the park. I'll let it out on the main highway. I can't drive.

0: Kingfish, now that we ain't been able to pass this car off on Shorty or nobody else, I was awful scared. And no telling when we're going to get caught with that rumble seat and the body in there and everything.
1: Well, I know it, and I know that, and the police bound to blame us. And does you realize this may mean the electric chair for both of us?
0: Oh, no, Kingfish, not that. I was too young to die, Kingfish. I don't want to die. I don't want to die.
1: Well, look at me, Andy. I got a wife.
0: Yeah, well, at least you got something to take the sting out of it. Kingfish, look, I was too nervous to sit around here and think anymore. I'm going out for a walk. I got to get some air. I got to clear my mind.
1: Well, Andy, wait a minute.
0: I got to get out. No, I'm going.
1: Oh, me. Andy, leaving me here in this office like this, I'm just as scared as he is. I don't want to go to no electric chair. Oh, me. Who just walking up to the door here?
2: Oh, hello. My name is Montague.
1: Hello. What can I do for you?
2: You bought a 1926 Overland this morning, didn't you?
1: No, sir. I didn't buy no car. That's my friend done that. I had nothing to do with it.
2: Well, I'm the former owner of the car, and there's something in the rumble seat that belongs to me.
1: Yeah, now I see what belongs to you. The man's a murderer.
2: What was that?
1: I didn't say nothing. You mean you was responsible for what is in the rumble seat?
2: Yes, I use it in my line of work. Say, you seem rather interested. You know, there's a shortage of help in this line. I might be able to get you a job.
1: Well, I tell you...
2: Well, of course, you'd have to have a union card.
1: A union card? They really got this stuff organized now, ain't they? Say, look, Mother, I don't want no trouble. If it happens to be a body of yours by mistake, you can have it right back.
2: Body? But I don't know what you're talking about. Look, all I want is the window dummy I left in the car you bought. I have to get to work now.
1: Did you say window dummy?
2: Yes. Now, where is it?
1: Say, Mister, you just made me the happiest man in Harlem. Mister, look, the car is parked down the street about a block. The dummy's in the rumble seat. Just go and take it away.
2: Oh, well, thanks a lot. Well, goodbye.
1: So long. Oh, so the body was just a window dummy, huh? Say, that give me an idea. I'm going to call Sapphire and tell her to get all dressed up to go ride in our new 1926 Overland. I just think of a way to own it cheap. It looked like Andy Brown is going to get smacked with the best scheme I done had yet.
0: Hey, Kingfish, listen, I got something to
1: now,
0: tell
1: wait
0: you.
1: Wait a minute, now listen, before you talk here, Brother Andy, don't tell me nothing. I've been thinking things over.
0: You is, huh?
1: Andy, of all my friends, you is the only one I really love, and it's a beautiful love that I got for you.
0: Now, look, this ain't going to be another poem, is it?
1: Now, look, when I'm in the middle of telling you how I love you, will you keep your big mouth shut? I love you, Andy. I love you. And I just can't bear to have you take the rap for what's in that rumble seat.
0: You mean you going to take the rap?
1: Yes, Andy. I'm going to take the car off your hands for $15 cash, no discount.
0: Okay, Kingfish, if that's the way you want to do,
1: all
0: it's
1: right.
0: A deal.
1: All right, Andy. Here's the $15. Here.
0: Good, thanks. And now that I got the money, all I got to say is that you sure is crazy to do a thing like that.
1: Oh, crazy, is it? Well, now, as long as you're getting a little huffy and puts it that way, son, I'll tell you a thing or two. That body that was in the rumble seat wasn't no body at all. It was just a window dummy, and now I owns the car. So I ain't so crazy at all, is it? Andy, you just done got smacked by a smart man, that's all, son.
0: Look, Kingfish, it so happened that I knows it was a dummy, too. When I was outside before, I took a good look in the rumble seat, and I seen it.
1: But, Andy, how come you sold me the car for only $15? It cost $18.
0: Kingfish, you remember you say I just got smacked by a smart man?
1: Yeah.
0: Your car just got smacked by a Mack truck. Oh.

0: 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Ann and I would like to have you pay special attention to what Hollow Wilcox is going to tell you.
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0: Fair enough, isn't it, folks? And in me, well, we go along with that idea. Just try Rinso. Good night, folks.
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sure to be with us next Friday evening at this same time when the makers of Rinso will again present the Emerson Andy Show. Say, have you ever heard of a man being forced to court his own wife after being married 20 years? Well, that's the strange predicament the Kingfish is in next week. So be sure to listen in. The Amos and Andy Show is broadcast to our fighting men all over the world through the facilities of the Armed Forces Radio Service. This is Harlow Wilcox saying good night to all of you from all of us and reminding you to turn your used fats and greases into red ration points. 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
2: 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Come on, will you?
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0: Rinso for a wash that's...
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2: Rinso fight. 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
0: And now our stars, Amos and Andy...

0: Before we open our show, let's go back 20 years when one George Kingfish Stevens and one Miss Sapphire Smith were out dancing together. She said,
1: George, you dance divinely.
0: Then he said,
2: I could dance with you till the cows come home. You is like a feather.
0: And she said,
1: George, listen to that music. It's the song we both love. Let me call you sweetheart.
0: And he said,
2: honey, let me call you sweetheart forever, dear.
0: And she said,
1: George, is you proposing?
0: Then he said,
2: yes, honey.
0: And she said, and now let us look in on this same couple 20 years later. They're married now, and they've just arrived home after spending another evening dancing together.
2: Well, of all the loads I ever dragged around the dance floor, you was the worst.
1: Oh, is that so? I remember when you used to say you could dance with me till the cows come home.
2: Yeah, well, the way you danced tonight, I thought they was there.
1: Ain't you funny? You know, when it comes to dancing, you ain't no gazelle.
2: Yeah, I never said I was. But I knows this much. I happens to be very light on my feet.
1: Yeah, and very heavy on mine. But, George, really, I don't mind you dancing on my feet. It's the constant jumping on and off that gets me.
2: Now, boy, I'm sure glad we're home. Let me get off my shoes here and soak my feet in some hot mustard water here. Get these shoes off. You poor feet. Feet, I know is just what you're thinking. You was thinking, what did I ever do to deserve this punishment?
1: You know, George, I was just thinking, too. This show is a lot different than when we used to dance to our favorite song, Let Me Call You Sweetheart. Sometimes it don't seem like we're married no more.
2: And what do you mean by that?
1: Well, you used to be romantic and sweet to me when we was first married. But now, since you don't stop being sweet, well, our marriage just ain't amounted to much.
2: Now, that's a fine thing to say. That's the appreciation I get. And to think that I give up a career for marriage.
1: What career did you give up for marriage?
2: Well, I would have thought of something all right.
1: You know, George, all you does is aggravate me. I can still remember before I married you, something told me not to.
2: Oh, is that so?
1: Yes. The whole trouble was I listened to my heart instead of my head. My heart said, there's a man I'm going to ride down life's highway with.
2: Yeah, and what did your head say?
1: It said, let me off at the next corner.
2: Sapphire, is I to gather from this little conversation here that if you had to do it over again, you wouldn't marry me?
1: Take it any way you want.
2: Well, this is very interesting. Sapphire, I is going to make you eat them words.
3: Oh, I tell you, boys, the Kingfish is really in trouble with his wife.
4: Yeah, really bad this time, huh, Anna?
3: Yeah, Emma, she claimed that if she had to do over again, the chances is she wouldn't marry him. What do you think of that, Brother Crawford?
4: Well, I can hardly blame Sapphire. The Kingfish doesn't know how to treat a woman. Women need love and affection, I read someplace.
3: Yeah, she done told the Kingfish he ain't sweet and romantic no more.
4: Well, that's why he made his mistake. A wife always wants a husband to be romantic.
3: Yeah, I guess you're right.
4: Very definitely so. And fortunately for my wife, I am the romantic type.
3: You is?
4: Oh, yes. I've never failed to kiss my wife before I go to work and also when I return from work. 2 times a day. On birthdays and anniversaries, this has run as high as 3 times.
3: You really a ball of fire on them days, ain't you?
4: Well, it seems to me, Brother Crawford, that you kind of kiss your wife by a timetable, don't you? Well, that's how my wife wants it.
3: Yeah, well, I always thunk it was nicer for a husband to kiss his wife, not when he's supposed to, but kiss her when he feel like kissing her.
4: My wife prefers not to take that chance.
3: Your wife certainly got you toeing the mark, ain't she?
4: Well, not always. I believe in an orderly married life, but at the same time, I believe a man should have a private life of his own, which his wife does not have to know anything about.
3: Well, she know whatever you does, don't she?
4: Well, I wouldn't say that.
3: Well, the thing is that...
2: Hello there, fellas.
3: Hi, Kingfish. Hi, come here.
4: Sorry to hear about you and your wife, Kingfish.
2: Yeah, thanks, Amos. Say, I wonder if I could be alone with Ann. I want to speak to him.
4: I was about to leave anyway, so goodbye, gentlemen.
3: Goodbye.
4: Yeah, well, I'll go along with you, Brother Crawford. So long, fella.
3: So long, Amos. So long.
2: I think I got an idea to make my wife come to her senses.
3: Yeah?
2: And I want to see what you think of it, and I don't want all the other fellas to know about it.
3: Yeah, well, what is it, Kingfish?
2: Well, now, it so happens that a letter come this morning addressed to me and Sapphire from a friend of ours down south in the same town where the Justice of the Peace lived, who done married us 20 years ago.
3: Yeah, well, what about it?
2: Now, Sapphire didn't see the letter, and I just happened to open it without tearing the envelope.
3: Mm-hmm.
2: Now, here's my idea. I is going to write a letter and pretend it come from the clerk where we was married.
3: Oh, you would?
2: Yeah, huh? Now, here's what. I'll say that the Justice of the Peace that married us has died, and his papers show that his license done expired before he married us and was no good when he performed the ceremony for us.
3: Yeah, well, then that would mean that you and Sapphire ain't never been really married in the eyes of the law. You has just had a long engagement.
2: Yeah, that's right. Look here, I'll seal the letter in the envelope and leave it where Sapphire can find it. Boy, is she going to be surprised.

0: But, George, does you see what this letter means? We ain't really married.
1: That's right, that's right. That's what it says in the letter, don't it? We'd have to get remarried. Well, here's your chance to be free right now. We ain't married no more, so let's call it a day.
0: Call it a day?
1: Yeah, you go your way and I'll go mine. Good luck to you and all that stuff. See you again sometime. It's been nice knowing you for 20 years.
0: We ain't married no more.
1: That's right. We ain't married.
0: Good, and that's how it's gonna stay.
1: Yeah, well, I'm glad. What? Wait a minute. You mean that you ain't gonna marry me again?
0: Exactly, George.
1: Now, wait a minute. Now, but Sapphire, honey, you making a mistake here. You my wife, and I is your husband, George.
0: Pardon me. I didn't catch the name.
1: Sapphire, now don't be foolish. I is your husband.
0: Husband? Well, I haven't had a husband in 20 years.
1: Oh, me. Now look, Sapphire, look here. We're both tired now. Look here. Let's forget it until tomorrow.
0: All right, George. I guess we do need some sleep.
1: Yeah, I guess we sure do, honey. Let's go to bed.
0: All right. Here's your toothbrush. And there's the door.
1: The door?
0: Yes. I is a respectable, unmarried woman, and you is a very late visitor, so get out.
1: But, Sapphire...
0: Get out, I said. Get out and stay out.

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Welcome to Western Wednesday, brought to you by GeoCronus Radio Network. Tonight's show will be playing for you, but it will be a quad play of shows that I haven't ran for a few weeks. So if you love rootin', tootin', shootin' westerns, then here it comes.

Good evening. This is your host, Keith. Welcome to Audio Theater for Wednesday, June 24th, 2026. This evening, I present a quad play from the old-time radio series, The Lone Ranger. Tonight's titles are as follows: Ray Holbrook, Trouble at the Cooley Ranch, Sheriff Vic, and Mark Delaney. This set of shows aired on the evenings of November 4th, 7th, 9th, and 11th, 1938. Now, sit back and relax as the Lone Ranger brings you tonight's feature. Enjoy this featured presentation.

A fiery horse for the speed of light, a cloud of dust, and a hearty, hi-oh, Silver, the Lone Ranger.

0: the building of the first railroad in the western United States was a tremendous undertaking. In addition to engineering problems, the men in charge of construction were faced with the threat of hostile Indians and outlaws. Their great task might never have been completed if it were not for the help they received from the masked rider of the plains. Astride his great horse, Silver, he rode ahead of the construction gangs, clearing the way for progress. Return with us now to those thrilling days when the West was young and adventure lay at the end of every trail. The Lone Ranger rides again.
1: Come on, Silver! There's an Indian uprising near El Dorado! We've got to hurry!

0: Our story opens at the Perry Ranch near Boiling Rock. Ray Holbrook was talking with Clem Perry's daughter, Jane.
1: Ain't likely I'll be getting to see you for the next few weeks, Jane.
2: Oh, Ray, are you going away from Boiling Rock?
1: Ain't that, Janie. I'm going to be so all-fired busy. I brought some powerful important news for you tonight.
2: You did?
3: What's that about important news?
1: Oh, good evening, Mr. Perry.
2: Paul, you've been eavesdropping again.
3: Peg, take eavesdropping when there's news around here. I calculate to hear it. Go on now, Ray. What's this news? Sakes alive, I don't get to hear no news at all no more.
1: Well, it's about the bridge we're building.
3: Thunderation, is that all?
2: Paul.
3: Bridge my eye.
1: But that bridge is going to be a mighty important thing, sir. Don't you realize it'll mean the trains from the east can ride right through here instead of circling the canyon?
3: Who cares? I never had no use for that railroading outfit since they bought up old Silas Marsden land instead of mine to run the tracks over. Plague take the railroad. Plague take the bridge.
2: Boy, you sure beat all.
3: Well, what's the news? You aim to keep me up half the night waiting to hear it? Go on. Talk or get.
1: Good thing folks understand you, Mr. Perry, or they think you was high-tempered. Well, I'm in charge of the bridge from now on.
2: You? Oh, Ray, are you really?
1: That's right.
3: You? Them Easterners that put up the cash for the bridge must be addle-headed or something. You in charge. Well, that settles the bridge. I don't look for it to be done for many a long day now.
2: Well, I do. How'd they come to put you in charge, Ray? I thought Mr. Stevens was handling the men.
1: That's just it, Jean. Mr. Stevens maybe is a better engineer than I am. But he don't know this country or the folks that live here.
2: You lived here all your life, except when you went east to study.
1: You see, I savvy the men as well as the Indians. I guess the men in charge thought I might get more work done.
2: And where's Mr. Stevens?
1: Oh, he's left. He took it pretty hard.
3: So he should. The idea. A doggone young upstart like you getting the job of a man like Mr. Stevens. I said plague take the bridge. But I reckon the plague don't need to. You got it instead. I'm going to bed. Good night.
1: Good night, Mr. Perry. Gosh, you're poor, sure a fire eater.
2: He'll never change, Ray. I'm glad you don't take anything he says serious.
1: You really think he has any use for me?
2: Of course he has. The more he likes folks, the more he has to say about them.
1: Well, I sure hope so, Jane, because, well, I...
2: What is it, Ray?
1: Well, I sort of hope that someday, when I'd made a mark for myself, you might sort of listen to a proposal.
2: Oh. Oh, Ray.
3: It's about time.
2: Paul. Oh, Ray, I...
1: Don't pay any attention, honey. I understand your paw as well as you do.
2: Ray, if you do finish the bridge, what'll it mean?
1: Well, you see, Jane, the construction company has a contract with the railroad people. If the bridge is done on time, they stand to make a lot of money.
2: Yes?
1: And I'll stand to get a first-class job. That's why I won't be able to see much of you from now on. We're going to start tomorrow, going hard as the dickens to finish the job.
2: You finish that bridge, Ray. That's the big thing right now.
1: Well, Jackie, sort of late for a kid your age to be outdoors.
4: But there's news. Gosh, I'm glad you're here, Ray.
2: What is your news?
4: Well, Bill rode in town just now, and he went to see the sheriff and told him all about it. There's a lot of Redskins about 40 miles east of here, and they're starting on the warpath.
2: Redskins?
4: Yeah, and the railroad's the thing that started it all.
1: Well, how's that?
4: You know that big engine standing on the tracks near El Dorado?
1: Sure, waiting till the bridge is done. Then it's to be the first to cross the bridge.
4: Yeah. Well, the engines have the idea. It's a monster of some sort. They're scared of it. They fired some arrows at it and didn't hurt it. They're sending some signals for engines from all over.
1: Oh, confound. That's likely to make some trouble.
2: Will it, Ray?
1: Here, Paul must be in bed or he'd be out here with a plenty to say about it.
4: The sheriff has sent word for the army troops. He's afraid there'll be a real uprising before long.
1: I'd better go to the sheriff and see what he has to say about it.
2: Yes, Ray, and if it's going to be serious...
1: Well, I'll go...
4: There's someone right in here now.
1: That sounds like the sheriff.
5: Hey there, Ray. I'm glad you're here. I thought I'd find you calling Miss Jane.
1: Sheriff, what's this about Redskins uprising?
5: There'll be the dickens to pay about this part of the country if those Redskins rise up on the warpath, Ray.
1: I know there will.
5: Stan Harder's saloon was robbed a couple of nights ago.
1: It was?
5: A couple of barrels of liquor stole.
2: But that's a long way from here, Sheriff.
5: Sure, but the liquor's a longer way by now. Word's come that those Redskins near El Dorado are guzzling liquor.
2: Oh.
1: That'll make them impossible to handle.
5: Don't I know it. Listen, Ray, I understand that Stevens is left.
1: Yeah.
5: You're in charge here now.
1: Well, of the bridge, yeah.
5: Well, that gives you something to say about the railroad, too. You get them folks to take that choo-choo back east where it come from.
1: I can't do that.
5: And why not?
1: It's waiting to cross the bridge.
2: Jackie, you better come back in this house.
4: I'm just looking at the sheriff's horse. Is that all?
2: But it's past your bedtime.
4: I'll be right in, Jackie.
5: I don't care what the train's waiting for. Get it back east before them Redskins get scared on the warpath. That's the main thing they're scared of, that choo-choo with the fire and smoke and all.
6: Hey, someone else is coming.
2: I wonder who.
6: Hey, let me go. Let me go.
2: Jackie.
5: What's happened?
6: Weather.
2: Let me go. They got Jackie.
5: Stop that horse.
7: I'll get him.
2: Don't shoot. Don't shoot. You might hit Jackie.
8: What's the matter? What did Jackie yell for?
2: Paul, someone carried Jack away.
5: Get after him, Sheriff.
8: Get up there.
2: They stole Jackie. They carried him away. Oh, Jackie. Jackie.
8: My son. Get him. Fetch him back. Don't stand there. Do something.

0: Miles to the east, two men rode through the night.
1: Oh, oh, there's Silver Robo. Oh, look out.
2: There, Tonto. Look down in that valley.
1: That's where Indian meet.
2: And look how many redskins there are. Something's due to happen around here.
1: That war dance.
2: They're getting ready for all kinds of trouble. That story we heard about the Indians getting hold of liquor must have been true.
1: That's right.
2: They wouldn't have put on their war paint otherwise. The Indians have lived in peace around here too long. We're going closer and see what we can learn about those redskins. If they rise up here, the town of El Dorado will fall in no time.
1: No. Maybe it's better you go to town. Tonto, go to Injun.
2: All right, Kemosabe. Learn what you can about them, and I'll meet you later.
1: Get them up, Scout.
2: Come on, Silver.

0: El Dorado was 40 miles east of the canyon that was being bridged and near the scene of the Indian uprising. In the cafe there, we hear the bartender saying,
1: I'd give my teeth to find out who stole their liquor from us here. That rat has got to the engine somehow. It'll be the dickens of a time.
2: You've got some more liquor, haven't you, barkeep?
1: Got a little for special customers, Mr. Stevens, like you.
2: Have one yourself.
1: Thanks. Don't mind if I do. How's things in the bridge going? Ain't you a long ways from your job?
2: I'm not in charge of the bridge now.
1: Ain't, huh?
2: No.
1: Heading back east where you come from, huh?
2: I may stick around El Dorado for a while.
1: You know, Mr. Stevens, I heard plenty of stories about you.
2: Well?
1: Some of them ain't so nice to listen to. If they're true, I reckon I may as well tell you. And tell you I'd as soon you took your liquor trade somewhere else. The stories ain't true. You better put a stop to them.
2: Well, what are the stories?
1: There's talk that you was trying to hinder the work on the bridge.
2: Why should I do that?
1: It ain't for me to guess. Might be that some rival outfit of bridge building was sort of put out when one organization got the job and would have liked to see the bridge not built on time.
2: Rot. Where'd you hear such a story?
1: I ain't saying where I heard it. I heard it, and I thought I'd tell you.
2: The man that says I tried to spoil that bridge
3: is what?
4: A masked man. Now, see here, stranger. Don't...
5: Stevens, the law wants you.
2: You're the man who...
5: I'm the one who rode away from that window in the hunter's cabin. And you met the man who paid you to delay the bridge.
2: You want...
5: Not so fast. I'll take that gun.
4: Now, don't shoot this place up, stranger.
5: There's going to be no gunplay here, barkeep. Here, take this man's gun.
2: You can't prove it.
5: We'll see about proof later on. Right now, the men in this town have better get ready for a fight. Someone took liquor to the Indians, and they're going on the warpath.
6: Me want talk to you.
2: Fella, what is it?
6: Me hear Indian talk. Color named Stephen give him liquor.
2: That ain't so.
4: Are you the coyote that stole that liquor from here?
2: No, no, listen to me.
4: A man that'll give the Redskins liquor.
2: You can't prove that.
6: Me bring friend Thundercloud here.
7: That man bad.
2: Chief Thundercloud.
7: All brave on warpath. Not listen to chief now. Brave, afraid of train. That man talk bad things.
2: Boys! Boys! You can't stand here and let a masked man and a couple savages...
4: Hold on, Stephen. Thundercloud is the best redskin that's ever been in these parts. I'll take his word above yours.
7: Him tell Indian tear village apart. Go west. Capture all white men. Him got plenty bad white men to help him.
2: Who are your friends, Stephen? Who's helping you in your schemes? You got nothing to prove against me. You can't hold me.
8: Boys, the Indians, get your guns.
4: I hear them.

0: fire. 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Get your guns.
1: Come on, we gotta fight.
0: We ain't a chance.
2: You won't hold me. Get him alone. Shut him, you'll shut him. Right now, there's an Indian attack. Stand spread out. Save your courage. You men, get over there. Before your women, both are out of danger. All right, now, men. Get your horses back out of the way.
3: The Indians swarmed into the cafe in such numbers that all resistance was swept aside. Before long, El Dorado was back. Stevens, in the excitement, slipped from the Lone Ranger and got away. Meanwhile, Chief Thundercloud told the masked man what Stevens had said. In the midst of the battle, the masked man leaped to his saddle and shouted,
4: "Hey,

0: Now, on with our story. After leaving El Dorado, the masked man raced toward the west, where Ray Holbrook supervised the construction of the bridge. All night and part of the next day, he rode the great horse Silver at top speed. Finally, he reached the sheriff's office at Boiling Rock.
1: Oh, oh, listen, Romo.
2: Grab that masked man.
3: Stand back.
2: I said to grab him. Maybe he knows what's happened to Jackie.
1: Who?
2: There's been a young un carried away. Take off that mask and hand over them shooting eyes.
1: Not so fast, Sheriff. Stand back.
4: Now, you see here, stranger.
1: Who's in charge of the bridge?
4: I am.
1: Then get to work on it.
2: But you.
1: Come on.
4: Let me down.
2: You stand
1: There's
2: right
1: no
2: where you
1: time
2: are.
1: Time to argue now. Stand back.
4: Let me down. Let me down.
1: I'll drill the first hand that grips the gun. Keep back. Come on, Silver.
4: See here, stranger.
1: You tell me all this to tell about this boy that was carried away. Meanwhile, we'll get to that bridge and get to work. That's got to be done as soon as possible. Come on, Silver.
4: But you can't take
1: this. Listen to me. There are savages on the warpath. They'll head this way and sweep all resistance before them. There aren't enough men to stop them. If you get that bridge down, the people here can cross the canyon to the other side, to the safety that's beyond.
4: But we gotta have supplies. There's supplies in town we need, and we need more men.
1: We can get them, and I'll need some things from your camp.
4: There's supplies coming by wagon to town. I'll need them to work on the bridge.
1: The bridge must be finished.
4: It can't be. There's too much needed.
1: I know the difficulties. We can get word to Tano.
4: Who?
1: When the supplies are brought, we'll get them from town to the bridge. Come on, Silver!
0: The following night, Tonto, his friend, Chief Thundercloud, and several white men talked in their camp a few miles east of El Dorado.
5: No use getting the idea that those Redskins will fall back now. Oh. As soon as they get done with ransacking El Dorado, they'll be moving west some more.
6: Yeah, all we can do then is to keep retreating.
5: Yes, so.
7: Them capture plenty other town.
6: That's what they will, and Dad rat it. It's all the fault of that critter Stephen.
7: Not right.
5: They'll likely fight us all the way to the big canyon, and then when we can't retreat no more, massacre us.
8: What that?
6: Oh, that's just the folks from town, Chief Thundercloud. They got some of their stuff loaded into wagons so they can move on to the west. That's your horse, Injun.
9: Scout, what matter?
6: What ails the horse, anyhow?
9: They're a white horse. That's Silver. Here's Silver. Fire masked friend.
6: Where's the rider of that horse?
9: Me not know. Here's Silver, fella.

0: Cole, feller.
1: Take it easy, horse. Takes a life what a horse that one is.
0: Here, there's a note fastened to the saddle.
2: Come, me see it.
1: Let's see what the note says.
2: No, note for Tonto. Me read it. Friend, send note with silver.
3: Friend, not hurt.
2: Oh, him all right. Me see what note say.
0: There won't be no stopping them redskins now. The more towns they capture, the more liquor they'll get, and the worse they'll get. I tell you, boys, the only thing we can do is to head west to the canyon and make a stand there.
4: The next morning, the Indians began their raids again and pressed on toward the west. The ranchers and townspeople had to flee from their homes before the advancing war party. When they reached the town of Alpert, 10 miles to the west of El Dorado, they made a stand. But more Indians joined the uprising and Alpert fell. Then the people of Alpert joined those of El Dorado in the retreat toward the west.
5: Hey, no stopping!
6: Get up there!
0: We'll make a stand in Mills Corner!
7: Oh, no, no good. There's too many of them savages.
0: We gotta make a stand, though. Pass the word.
7: When you get to Mills Corner, throw off the wagon.
0: And we'll try and fight them.
4: Late the next afternoon, Jane and her father rushed to the bridge with startling news for Ray.
8: Jane,
9: what are you doing here?
8: Oh, Ray, I had to come. I had a message about Jackie.
9: What about him?
8: You've got to stop work on the bridge right now.
9: Stop work on the bridge?
10: You heard what she said. That ornery coyote Stevens has showed his hand at last.
9: What do you mean?
8: Ray, the men who captured Jackie were sent by Mr. Stevens.
9: Stevens?
8: Yes, don't you savvy? He doesn't want this bridge to be done. He's jealous of you. That's why he took Jackie.
9: If he's got your brother, I'll kill him.
8: He just sent word that he knew where Jackie was. He could get him freed if the bridge was torn down.
9: We can't tear it
8: down. You've got to tear down what's done and stop work on it. Send the men away.
9: But, Jane...
10: You heard what she said, Ray. Now go on, do it. Give the order to stop work there.
9: We can't stop. We got extra men working. 4 men coming all the time to keep the work going.
8: Just so you can finish it in time and get yourself in solid with the company, huh?
9: No, Jane,
8: That's the reason. You think more of your job than you do about my brother's life.
9: But, Jane,
8: if you cared anything about me at all, Ray, you'd stop work on that bridge.
10: This note guarantees that Jackie will be sent back home safe and sound if the work is stopped and the men sent away.
9: I'll see what I can do.
8: Why, hurry. The work's got to be stopped before sundown.
9: You wait right here, Jane. I'll go see the men. Stranger.
11: You better grab them all and get to work there, Ray. We're having a great deal of time.
9: But now, wait, stranger. Listen to me.
11: Get to work.
9: But I can't. There's a youngster. He's been carried away by some men. If we go on with this bridge...
11: To work. This bridge has got to be done.
9: See here. You can't come in and take charge of this
11: I'm
9: job.
11: I'm taking charge.
9: Well, I'll give the orders to the men. I'll tell them to stop work right now. I won't...
11: You get to work. There's some friends here now, Ray. Men who are going to help us.
9: Who's this?
11: A friend of mine.
2: Me, Fetch Thundercloud.
11: He brought help with him, Ray. There's going to be no stopping of work here until the bridge is across that canyon and the tracks are laid.
9: But don't you see, Spanger, I...
11: To work. This man Stevens is insane with jealousy. We're not letting an insane man stop us.
9: Well, I won't work. You can't make me. I'm the boss here. I'm in charge. The company put me in charge. No masked man's going to tell me how to run this thing. This bridge is coming down and the work is stopped right now. I'll show you.
2: He got him now.
9: No, it's my girl's brother. It's in danger.
11: All right, Tonto.
9: Let me go. Let me go. I tell you. I'll get you for this.
8: Look, those Indians have captured Ray.
10: Now what's to be done? Doggone it all.
8: I'm going to talk to that masked man myself. He seems to be the one that's in charge there. Wait here, Paul.
11: Here you are, there, man. We'll have other men here to help you in a couple of hours.
12: I'm most ready to drop. I've been working so steady.
11: Keep going. Here, I'll give him a hand with that timber. Yep, it goes. Yep. Now, lash it in place and get those pegs in.
3: Put them timber legs.
11: All right.
8: Look, Ginger, will you listen to me, please?
11: I know about your brother, Jane.
8: And in the name of heaven, stop this war.
11: Tonto brought me news from the east. This bridge is going to be finished.
8: Where's Ray?
11: He's safe.
8: What have you done with him? I saw you capture him. Are you in cahoots with Stevens, too?
11: No.
8: Won't you please stop? I'll do anything. It's my brother's life.
11: I'm sorry, Jane. There's more than just your brother's life at stake right now. You haven't heard the word from the east.
12: Keep going, men. It's sundown. Ain't it quitting time?
11: It isn't quitting time until this bridge is finished.

0: The men toiled on through the night, despite the pleas of Jane and her father. Even Ray joined the workers after the Lone Ranger had talked with him. Shortly after daybreak, a horseman raced into camp and reined in his mount before the masked man.
1: Whoa, whoa there, whoa, whoa!
2: What's the latest news from the east?
1: Who are you?
2: I'm the one Tonto told you to bring the news to.
1: Oh, well, them Redskins are still advancing. They captured Alpert last night, then shoved down to Mills Corners. Then the white folks made a stand for a while, but they was finally driven back.
2: Where are the savages now?
1: They're attacking Red Pine.
2: Just 10 miles from here.
1: That's right.
2: Tonto!
3: Here come.
2: Tonto, the savages are only 10 miles away now. Oh. When Red Pine falls, this will be the next stop.
3: Bridge, most done.
2: Get Chief Thundercloud. Tell him to ride east and give the signal to the train.
3: Tell him. Me tell him.

0: All white people are enemies as far as they're concerned.
1: Yes, but...
0: Stevens, his crooked friends, and your brother. If that bridge is not finished, every white person this side of the canyon will be massacred. The Indians are driving everyone before them. Don't you understand that?
1: What?
0: When white folks reach this canyon, they'll be trapped. The savages will close in on them, and it'll be the end. The end for you, your father, your brother, and every white settler between here and El Dorado. There, see that wagon? That's the first of the pioneers coming.
2: They're working on the tracks now, mister.
0: All right, Ray.
2: Thundercloud has started for the hill to get the signal.
0: Good enough.
1: Ray.
2: See you later, Jane. Too busy now.
3: You wait right there, Ray.
2: Sheriff.
3: I got a legal paper here ordering you to stop work on that bridge.
0: Where did that come from?
3: Jane's pa told me. Now you get that bridge stopped.
0: Wait.
2: Sheriff, we can't stop. We've got to go on.
0: Come with me, Sheriff. We'll need that paper later on.
3: But I said we...

0: The settlers, trying desperately to keep ahead of the savages, held little hope of life. They knew what would happen when they reached the canyon. In the first wagon of the long train, the driver said,
1: "We ain't a chance, Molly. But we'll go as far as we can. When we reach the canyon, we'll have to turn north or south.
2: There's the canyon dead ahead.
3: Come along, Silver!
2: Who's that masked man riding up to me?
3: You lead the way!
1: But who are you?
3: Across the bridge!
2: Across? You don't mean to say...
3: The bridge is ready to use! Lead your wagons to the other side!
1: We can make a stand there! We can make a stand at the other side! Maybe we can lick them critters yet!

0: The wagons thundered over the bridge and reached the safety of the other side. The Lone Ranger had already led Jane, the sheriff, and Jane's father there. And as the wagon stopped, the masked man talked with Ray.
1: Well, the train should arrive in a little while. Those tracks ready to carry it, Ray?
2: They'll do.
1: You men watch close when that train arrives.
3: See here, Dad Ratcher, stranger. You're running things with a darn high hand.
4: I live to see him hung if my boy Jack is hurt.
3: And I'll do that hanging myself.
5: But Jane, there it comes.
1: Tunnel arrangement at intervals to send the signal to the engine crew.
2: If only the bridge will hold it.
1: Now, let me explain. I told you, Jane, that those savages would sweep all white people before them.
5: Yes.
1: There was one place where a few white folks could hide in safety. That was in the cars on that train.
5: Oh.
1: Stevens has to be there. So do all these men and your brother, Jack.
5: Then the train is bringing him?
1: We can only hope.
2: And don't you see, Jane? If the bridge wasn't done, none of those folks could have crossed the canyon. They'd have all been trapped.
5: But Jackie...
2: If I know Stevens' type, he won't go as far as murder.
3: Where'll that train stop?
1: As soon as it's across the bridge. All right, men. You have your orders. Surround that train.
6: Surround the train.
3: There they are!
2: Throw down your gun.
1: Wait, let me talk.
2: You talk to the judge.
5: Jackie,
4: are you all right?
1: Have you captured those men?
4: We got them, stranger.
1: Is everyone across the bridge?
4: Every last white man and woman that's alive. They're all here now.
1: Good.
5: The engine, there they come.
1: Where's that sheriff with his paper?
3: Here, what in place?
1: This is a court order to destroy the bridge, isn't it?
3: It sure is.
1: Your witness says that the bridge is finished on this day at noon.
3: All right, I'll witness it, but we gotta fight them rich.
1: Wait.
5: They're coming closer.
1: The bridge is done as contracted. Ray has finished his work on schedule. If the laws of this state order the bridge destroyed to save the people from attack, the state has to rebuild the bridge.
3: The state will do it, but
1: there's powder planted. Fire the blast!
3: There she goes!
2: That's the last of the bridge. Oh, gosh, after all that work.
1: You did your job, Ray. Now you'll have another job. You'll have to build another bridge. On order for the state which destroyed this one.
5: The Redskins, they can't cross the canyon.
1: No, and when they've gotten over the fury that liquor roused them to... See Thundercloud, we'll go to them.
7: Me talk when Red Man gets sober.
1: He'll be able to make them return to their villages.
3: And Jackie is safe. We got the Stevens crooks hog-tied. By thunder, if you hadn't finished that bridge before you blowed it up, we'd all been trapped.
1: Come, Tonto.
2: Hey, they're heading for the horses. We got to thank them after all they've done.
8: There goes the stranger.
9: The engine with him.
3: But that masked man. Did you hear what he called his horse?
2: Sheriff, that masked man was the Lone Ranger.
10: Oh, Ranger.

0: In the early days of the western United States, gun law ruled the range. The local sheriffs did their best to preserve the peace, but men were quick to lose their tempers and even quicker on the draw. It was during this period of western history that the masked rider of the plains led the fight for justice. Fearless in the face of danger, tireless in the face of 1,000 obstacles, he gave no quarter to criminals and in time brought law and order to the frontier. Return with us now to those thrilling days of yesteryear. From out of the past come the thundering hoofbeats of the great horse Silver. The Lone Ranger rides again.
1: Come on, Silver! There's going to be trouble at the Cooley Ranch! We've got to hurry! Hello, Silver! Away!
0: One morning, Steve Craig, a deputy sheriff, was riding near old Nate Cooley's ranch house. Suddenly, he noticed a riderless horse grazing at the side of the trail.
2: Well, I'll be... What's Lynn Bishop's horse doing over this way? Where's Lynn? Well, I'm looking into this. Get up there, boy. Get moving. I can't figure what Lynn be doing on Nate's range, the way them fellas hate each other. Get along there. Get up. Well, doggone. Whoa, whoa there, whoa. Whoa, boy. Lynn. And shot through the back. Well, let me see. Yep, he's done for all right. So Nate finally got mad enough to drill him. Well, if he did, he'll pay for it. I'll get the sheriff and bring him back to see things for himself. Hold still there, fella.

0: Now move your pastures. We're heading for town. Get up there. Get up.
1: Oh, Silver. Oh, boy. Won't do that. Donna, this is why the deputy was riding toward town so fast.
2: Oh.
1: Lynn Bishop murdered. This is going to mean trouble, Tonto.
2: Plenty trouble.
1: And Nate Cooley will be blamed for it. He would have been blamed no matter where the shooting took place. But with Lynn killed so close to Nate's ranch house, it'll look worse than ever.
2: You look. Him not shot here.
1: He wasn't?
2: You see sign? There where deputy stopped.
1: Yes. You see where the deputy reined up. He must have been galloping. There's where he mounted again and rode off toward town.
2: And you see other sign?
1: Wait. Here's the hoof prints of Lynn's horse. Look, there he is. Don't be frightened, old fellow. We didn't harm you, master. Yes, and there was still a third horse here, Tonto. Look, you can see where the third horse and Lynn's mount came this way side by side.
2: That all you see?
1: What else is there, Kemosabe? Third horse must have been the killer's mount, of course.
2: You look at hoof print horse leave now.
1: Lynn's horse? Well, I don't see anything about them.
2: Then you look here where him make print when him come this way.
1: Wait, Tonto. Now I see what you mean. The prints left by Lynn's horse as he came toward here, supposedly with Lynn riding him, are no deeper than these the horse made after Lynn fell to the ground.
2: That's right.
1: But the prints left by the third horse are especially deep.
2: Maybe him big horse. Maybe him carry double.
1: That's it, Tonto. It must be. Lynn was shot somewhere else. Then the killer put him across his own saddle and brought him here.
2: That's right.
1: Tonto, we're going to find out where the shooting really took place.
3: Here, Silver.
2: Look out.
1: We'll back trail until we come to the point where the hoof prints of Lynn's horse show he was carrying a rider.
2: Yep.
1: And if we find that place, we may find evidence pointing to the murderer.
2: Come on,
3: Silver. Get him up, look out.

0: Here we are, boy. Oh, oh there. All right. Stay there, fella. I'll be needing you soon again. Sheriff.
1: Hey, what's the idea of busting in here like a locoed steer?
2: Something the matter, Steve?
0: Well, howdy, Ted. Didn't see you at first. You bet there's something the matter. And as long as you're Lynn's foreman, I reckon you'll be interested.
2: Yeah?
0: Your boss has been killed.
2: Killed?
1: Are you sure of that, Steve?
0: Seen him myself. I found him and his horse over near the rock basins. Right close to Nate Cooley's place.
2: Then Nate done it.
1: And it's just what I've been expecting. Steve, what'd you do with Lynn?
0: He's right where I found him. I figured you want to go look for yourself.
1: Good, I'll do that.
2: You're going to pick Nate up, Sheriff?
1: I'm going to try if he ain't too far away by now. Steve's got to move on. Round up some fellas for the posse.
0: I'll do that. There's some fellas just outside.
1: Tell them they got to ride after a killer.
0: Right.
2: Nate and that boy of his wasn't satisfied with just rustling our cows. They had to turn killers, too.
1: Now, don't you get to talking hasty, Ted.
2: But I tell you...
1: It wasn't never proved that Nate and the boy was rustling. If it had have been, I'd have arrested them. As a matter of fact, it ain't even proved yet that either one of them done this shooting.
2: You mean to say they didn't?
1: No such thing. I figure Nate done it all right. I'm just saying we ain't got proof yet.
2: Then by heavens, you'd better.
1: Well, he'll most likely talk once we catch him.
2: And if he don't, it'll be the worse for him. If it ain't Nate that done it, well, then it must have been his boy.
1: Shucks, I wouldn't suspicion Doug near so soon as it would the old man.
2: No, I don't reckon I would either.
1: Doug's young and husky. He'd a lot sooner do his fighting with fists instead of guns. But Nate's getting old and crippled up. And he always was too ready with a shooting iron.
0: We're all set to go, Sheriff.
1: All right, Deputy. You coming, Ted?
2: You bet I am.
0: You see how fast the word's spreading around town, Sheriff.
1: News of a killing always does that.
3: Where are we going to look for Nate first, Sheriff?
4: How about heading for his range?
5: Well, I hope we catch the bull cat.
3: Come on, Sheriff, you take the lead.
1: Steady there. Fellas, first we'll go out to Nate's place. If he ain't there, which wouldn't surprise me none, half of you will go with me and half with Steve. We'll spread out and search the country.
4: All right.
2: Let's get going, Sheriff.
1: All right. All ready, man?
0: Yeah,
1: all right, then.
3: Hey, wait.
1: Well, I'll
2: it's
1: be...
2: It's Doug.
0: Nate's boy.
3: Yeah, I got something to tell you.
1: You sure got your nerve, Doug.
2: After what your pa done, it's a wonder you ain't run for cover, too.
6: That's what I want to tell you about, Sheriff.
1: You know where he's hiding out?
6: He ain't hiding.
2: And he's a bigger fool than I figured at first.
6: He ain't hiding because he didn't do the shooting.
1: Now, look here, Doug.
2: Sheriff, don't listen to him. What else would you expect him to say?
1: We can't take your word for it, Doug.
6: But I know he didn't.
1: Yeah?
6: He couldn't have drilled in, Bishop. Because it was me that done it.
1: What, your confession?
6: You heard me, didn't you?
0: Then get your hands up, you scum.
2: And pronto.
6: I ain't going to make no trouble.
1: Doug, if you killed Lynn, you'll pay for it. But why in blazes did you do it anyhow?
6: Well, we met up near Buffalo Basin.
0: Just where I found him.
1: Go on, Doug.
6: We started arguing about the rustling he's been blaming and pawing me. Sort of lost my head, I reckon. He called us rustlers just once too often. So I draw it and let him have it.
2: You dirty...
1: Keep still, Ted. Then why didn't you light out, Doug, instead of giving yourself up?
6: I should run away and leave Porter to be blamed, maybe even lynched.
1: That's so.
6: I've done it, and I'll take my medicine. So go ahead and throw me in jail, if that's what you're mind to.
1: You just bet I will. Man, a posse won't be needed after all. But

0: thanks for offering to ride just the same.
1: I'll see
0: that Doug's locked up. And Steve.
2: Yeah?
0: You and Ted go back and bring Lynn into town. This is one killing that's been cleared up in a hurry anyhow. And Doug, just to make sure there won't be no illegal lynching,
2: yeah,
0: I'll see that you're hung first thing tomorrow morning.

0: The killing of Lynn Bishop and Doug Cooley's confession were almost the only subjects discussed in town that day. Men gathered in groups to talk over the affair and paid little attention to the silent Indian who in the early afternoon entered town and went from group to group, listening and observing. Later, he rode back to a small, well-hidden camp near Buffalo Basin.
1: Tonto, if you've heard the truth, I doubt that Doug is guilty.
2: Hmm.
1: In the first place, he told the sheriff he shot Lynn near Buffalo Basin. That's where Lynn was found, but it isn't where he was shot.
2: Not right.
1: I can't see that he'd have any possible motive for lying about that. There's another point.
2: What? That?
1: From what you heard, Doug told the sheriff that he suddenly lost his head and shot Lynn. But all the signs we read on the trail show that the killing was deliberate. The killer even put Lynn across his saddle and carried him closer to the Cooley Ranch house.
2: And why Doug Peller say him guilty?
1: Because, Tonto, I'm afraid he believes his father guilty.
2: Oh.
1: He knows better than anyone else the trouble there's been between his father and Lynn Bishop.
2: And
1: when he heard about the murder, his first thought must have been that his father did it. He confessed to protect Nate.
2: Then maybe lawman hang wrong feller.
1: Not if we can help it, Tonto.
2: What we do?
1: We're going to try to find Nate. And if he's guilty, he's the one who should pay.
2: That right.
1: We'll try his ranch first. If he isn't there, we'll have to get on his trail as soon as possible. An innocent man's life depends on finding Nate before morning.
2: Get him up, Scout. Come on, Silver.

0: There's the house, Tonto.
1: Their horse outside.
0: I don't know who it could belong to unless it's night. But we'll soon find out. Here we are, Kemosabe. Come on, Tonto.
1: Get down.
0: If Nate's here, it'll surprise me.
2: Who's that?
0: Open up.
2: Just a minute.
3: What are you... Outlaw.
0: You're Nate Cooley?
3: Sure I am, but...
0: I didn't expect to find you here, Nate. Step back inside.
3: If this is the holdup...
0: It isn't. I want to know why you let your son go to jail for a crime he didn't do.
3: Huh? What's that?
0: You're sitting here safely at home while he's waiting to be hung in the morning.
3: Hung? Doug hung?
0: For the murder of Lynn Bishop.
3: Oh, stranger, that can't be. Why are you making up a story like that?
0: You mean to say you haven't heard of his confession and arrest?
3: I ain't heard no such thing.
4: This long way from town.
0: That's so, Tonto. No one may have thought to ride out here yet.
3: Mister, what's this about? You didn't mean it when you said Doug was jailed, did you?
0: Hey, Lynn Bishop was shot this morning, and your son confessed to the crime.
3: But he wouldn't have done a thing like that. I know he wouldn't.
0: Tonto and I also have reason to believe him innocent.
3: You have?
0: We decided Doug confessed to protect you.
3: Me? But I never shot Lynn, neither.
0: But your son must think you did. I did, too, at first.
3: At first?
0: If you were guilty, I doubt that you'd have stayed around here to be picked up by the law.
3: Blamed right, I wouldn't.
0: But I have an even better reason for believing you innocent. Nate, what's in that chest over there?
3: Huh? Why, just some old bridles and some other gear that I didn't want scattered around.
0: I'll see how heavy it is.
3: What in tarnation you doing?
0: It's heavy enough. Nate, I want you to pick up that chest and place it on this table.
3: Are you loco?
0: Go ahead.
3: Gosh, mister, I could never lift nothing as heavy as that. Maybe some years back I could, but...
0: I thought so.
3: Oh, now, look here, stranger. Quit this foolishness and tell me what I can do about my boy.
0: I didn't ask you that just to waste time. Now then, I suppose you know that everyone around here is convinced that either you or Doug killed Lynn.
3: Well, he was always saying we were stealing his cows. But I reckon he'd change his mind about that.
0: He had?
3: You see, stranger, I met up with Lynn the other day when I was right in line where his range is alongside ours. First off, I started telling him he'd better stop the kind of talk he was spreading around about me and the boy. Then he said something that changed things a heap.
0: Yes?
3: He said he'd been doing some investigating on his own. And he as much as admitted he'd run across evidence that pointed a different way.
0: Lynn said that?
3: He did. And what's more, he said just as soon as he found out who the rustler was, he'd tell me first.
0: Then that's it. The rustler learned he'd been discovered and shot Lynn before he could tell what he knew.
3: By golly, you must be right.
0: Which means that when we find who's been stealing Lynn's cattle, we'll find the murderer.
3: Oh, but while we're looking for the skunk, Doug will be hung.
0: Not if you'll do what I tell you to, Nate.
3: Huh?
0: Listen to me. I think I have a way to save your boy.

0: Steve, did you stop to tell Nate what's happened when you went after Lynn?
1: Golly, I didn't, Sheriff.
0: Then maybe you better ride out there now.
2: That won't be necessary, Sheriff.
0: What's that, Ted?
2: Because here comes Nate now. I just seen him get off his horse out in front.
1: That must be him.
0: Come on in, Nate.
3: Look here, Sheriff. What do you mean by jailing my boy?
0: We jailed him for a killing, that's what.
3: You crazy idiot.
0: Huh?
3: Doug never drills Lynn.
0: And why not?
3: Because I done it. And I'm here to see that you let Doug go free.
4: The curtain falls on the first act of our thrilling Lone Ranger drama. Before the next exciting scenes, please permit us to pause for just a few moments.

0: Now to continue our story. Nate Cooley has just entered the sheriff's office with the statement that he himself committed the crime for which his son was to be hung.
1: Nate, say that again.
2: Are you deaf? I said I shot Lynn Bishop, and you can't hang Doug for what I done.
3: Well, that beats all.
4: It's the first time I ever heard of two fellas each trying to save the other from hanging by being hung himself.
2: Well, Sheriff, what are you standing there doing nothing for? Tell Doug he's free and put me in his place.
1: By thunder, we'll get to the bottom of this. Steve.
3: Yeah?
1: Get Doug and bring him here and keep him covered.
3: I'll do that.
2: Sheriff, what's the idea of telling your deputy to keep Doug covered when you're going to let him go?
1: Blast it, I ain't letting anybody go.
2: But look here.
1: Maybe you're guilty and maybe he ain't. Maybe Doug's guilty and maybe he ain't. With the two of you doing your best to swing, I don't know what's what no more. But there's one thing sure. I ain't letting neither one of you get away till I find out the truth of things.
2: Do you think I confess if I didn't do it?
1: Your boy confessed too, didn't he?
2: Yeah, but that...
1: Why should I believe you before I believe him? Steve, hurry up with that fella.
5: We're coming. Paul, what are you doing here?
2: What I want to know is what you're doing here. What's the idea of telling the sheriff a lie?
5: But I wasn't lying.
2: It was me that shot in. And I just told the sheriff so.
5: Oh, you don't know what you're talking about.
2: Now listen to me.
5: I drilled Lynn.
2: You couldn't. I did.
5: It was me, I tell you.
2: Oh, is that the way I brung you up? To make out in front of other folks that your pa ain't telling the truth? Well,
1: Shut up. Shut up, the both of you. If I hear much more of this, I'll go local.
2: What doggone it, Sheriff?
1: Blast it, shut up.
2: Well, you...
1: And give me your guns.
2: Uh-huh. There you are. Guns and belt both.
1: Now the two of you. You, Nate, and you, Doug. March ahead of me back to the cell.
3: But, Sheriff... What about in the morning?
1: You mean the hanging, Steve?
3: Sure I do. And what I want to know is, which one will it be?
1: You don't want to know any worse than I do. But now, blast it, we'll have to wait till we find out which one is telling the truth and which is lying.
2: I'm telling the truth.
1: Now what? Come in.
6: I want to talk to you, Sheriff.
1: Then come in here.
6: I want to see you alone.
1: All right, all right. Steve, you see that them fellas are locked up.
3: I'll handle them, Sheriff.
1: I'll see what this hombre wants. Now, what's your business, mister?
6: You're covered, Sheriff. Close that door.
1: Mask.
6: Close it.
1: Don't pull him, Triggers.
6: You're coming with me.
1: Look here.
6: Hurry up. Don't let me climb the loose. Steady, Silver. Up with you, Sheriff.
1: You can't get away with it.
6: Yep, but I am. I'll see.

0: The masked man carried the sheriff to the spot where Lynn Bishop had been found, and then again followed the back trail as he had with Tonto.
1: So Lynn wasn't shot where he's found, stranger.
2: You see what that means, Sheriff?
1: Well, I don't know.
2: Doug told you he shot Lynn at the same place. Your deputy discovered him later. There could have been only one reason for his doing that.
1: Yeah?
2: That reason was that Doug didn't know where Lynn was really shot.
1: By

0: boys under you are right. And so Nate's the one that done it after all.
1: You can decide that for yourself when we reach the place Lynn was murdered.
0: How far we got to go yet?
1: Just to those trees there.
0: What I can't see is, why didn't you just tell me all this without drawing a gun on me and making me come along?
1: Would you believe me if I had told you?
0: Well, with that mask and all, I might not have, maybe.
1: You know you wouldn't. What's more, word of what I told you would have gone around the whole town, and the killer would have been warned.
0: But we've got Nate prisoner.
1: Yes. Here we are, Sheriff. Who? Come over here, Sheriff.
0: Yeah? What is it?
1: This is the place where Lynn fell from his horse when the shot was fired. Can you make it out?
0: Uh-huh. You can see where Lynn's horse jumped around some when it was scared by the sound of a gun. And there's where Lynn fell.
1: Right. And these prints, do you see them?
0: Sure.
1: They were made by the killer. He dismounted and left his horse over by the trees. He'd probably use the trees for cover when he fired.
0: Uh-huh.
1: He walked over here to see if Lynn was dead or not. Those are the boot prints you're looking at. Now, here's the prints he made going back to his horse.
0: Sorry, they're the same prints, all right, but twice as deep.
1: Because he was carrying Lynn. He picked Lynn up, carried him almost 30 yards to where he left his horse, threw Lynn across the saddle and rode away, taking Lynn's horse along.
0: You can sure read signs, stranger.
1: And here's something to think about, Sheriff.
0: Well, what's that?
1: Lynn Bishop was a big man. He weighed close to 200 pounds.
0: He's a husky fella, all right.
1: But the killer was strong enough to pick Lynn up, walk at least 30 yards, and then lift him to the saddle.
0: You mean?
1: I mean that Nate is not only a small man, but crippled with age besides. Can you imagine him doing this?
0: He couldn't have. Never in a million years.
1: Do you still believe Nate guilty?
0: Stranger, if anything else happens, I'm resigning office. Doug says he done it. Then Nate claims the same. You show me where Doug didn't drill Bishop, and then you turn right around and prove where Nate didn't either. Mr. What in blazes can I believe?
1: Hear me out, Sheriff, and I think you'll understand.

0: After talking further with the sheriff, the masked man took him back to the edge of town and then raced toward the secret camp where Tonto was waiting.
1: Oh, Silver! Oh, boy!
2: You hang long.
1: I did, Tonto. And I persuaded him to follow our plan.
2: Oh, that's good.
1: And now, Kemosabe, it's your turn to act.
2: How to do that? Here, Scout.
1: But be careful, Tonto. Don't take unnecessary risks.
2: Oh, me be heap careful.
1: And remember, no matter how long it takes, I'll be keeping close watch. Now, Tonto, on your way.
2: Get him up, Scout.

0: For several days, nothing happened, and the townspeople, puzzled because the sheriff had made no progress toward solving the mystery of Lynn Bishop's death, began to ask pointed questions. It is night as our next scene opens, and a group of men are lounging in front of the sheriff's office.
1: Seems funny to me, Sheriff, you ain't been able to lay the blame on one of them fellas.
2: That's my business.
1: Yeah? I say it is the business of all of us that's paying taxes, so you can get a salary.
3: Leave the sheriff be, why don't you?
4: Sure, you'd say that, Steve. Being his deputy, I got an idea you'd just as soon we wouldn't ask questions.
3: If you fellas knew what you was talking about, it'd be different.
1: There's been a heap of talk.
2: Yeah?
1: Yeah. Some of it has to do with Nate being worth quite a bit of cash.
2: Well, what about it?
1: Some folks been wondering if maybe their cash didn't have a little to do with their not going to trial.
2: Why, you...
1: Now, hold on, Sheriff. I never said it. It's just what some other folks were saying.
3: Better pay them to keep their mouth shut.
4: And here's another thing, Sheriff. Did you ever stop to think that maybe the both of them was in the right when they confessed?
2: How could that be?
4: What was to stop Nate and the boy both being there when Lynn was killed?
3: There was only one shot fired.
4: If they was together, then they'd both be guilty, just the same.
2: Well, I happen to know only one fella killed Lynn. And there wasn't nobody else alone, either.
1: If you know that much, Sheriff, it's a doggone pity you don't know more.
4: Hey.
1: What's the matter?
4: Sheriff, there ain't no engines around here, is there?
2: Now what's troubling you?
4: That light in the hills. See it? Looks like the kind of fire redskins sometimes burns for signals.
3: Did you just notice that? Well, it's been burning for 10 minutes or more.
4: I never seen it. Wonder what it means.
1: Nothing, most likely. Now, like I was saying, Sheriff...
3: What's that? Somebody yelling.
2: That's down near the cafe. Yeah,
1: but there's been a holdup.
4: Listen, he's heading this way. Hear his horse?
5: Come on, boy!
1: There he is.
4: On a white horse. Ain't that a mask he's wearing?
1: A crook.
5: Sheriff, get on! There's the signal!
2: The signal!
4: What's that he said, Sheriff?
2: You never mind. Get your horses. Don't give me an argument. Every last hombre here is riding. Come on.
4: What's it all about, Sheriff?
2: There ain't no time for answering questions.
3: Not if you aim to follow that horse the way it's traveling.
2: We got our power. All set?
4: Yeah, right, Sheriff.
2: Then come on. Get up there.
4: Get up there. Come on.

0: There he goes.
1: Heading beyond the Bishop place.
0: Looks like he's heading toward the trail, hills. If you don't catch up to him soon, my horse will give out.
2: Keep on riding. The first man to quit will wish you hadn't. Get up there.
0: Get up there. Come on, get up there.

0: There's Tonto waiting for us, Silver. Come on, boy. Tonto!
1: Sorry, this way.
0: Take the lead, Tonto. Get him up, Joe. Not too fast, Tonto. We'll lose the posse.

0: Sheriff, why aren't Blazes or the masked fella taking us?
1: And who's the hombre behind him?
2: Save your breath for riding. Get along. Get
0: up there. Hey, look ahead.
3: See something?
0: Cattlemen heading toward the pass.
1: Who'll be moving cattle this time of night?
3: Couldn't be nobody but rustlers.
0: It must be. And they're stealing critters from off the Bishop Range.
1: And the masked fella and his pard are heading right for him.
2: Get moving, man.
0: Sheriff, is the masked fella one of the gang? You warning them off?
2: Not by a blame sight. Him and the engine are leading us to the crooks.
3: And they've seen us. Come on. Get up there. Get along there.
2: Throw your guns and be ready to shoot.
1: There, Sheriff. Get up there. Come on. Get up there.
3: Throw down your guns. The first one of you crooks to fire a shot will be blasted out of his saddle.
0: They ain't going to put up no fight.
1: The masked man and his pard have got him covered already.
2: You get him off, friend.
4: Everyone's got
5: him. Sheriff. Make the master plan, let us go. We can move our own cattle, can't we?
0: Well, I'll be doggone. It's Ted Dawson and Lynn Squam.
5: Listen, Sheriff.
2: You listen, Ted. You're under arrest. You and all the crooks with you.
5: But blast it, these cows are from our outfit. You can't.
6: What were you taking the cows to the pass for?
5: Well,
2: and by what right, I'd like to know.
5: Well, we're taking them to market.
6: At night?
5: Well, I...
2: It don't matter whether you're taking them to sell or not. It's rustling just the same. Ted, you know as well as I do that not a critter can be legally sold from off this place till Lynn's estate is settled.
5: I didn't know.
2: And don't give me that kind of a story, because I told you myself.
0: Sheriff, I bet it was Ted and his gang were stealing Lynn's critters all the time, while Nate and Doug were getting the blame.
2: It was. That's why I'm arresting the whole pack for rustling and murder.
6: I proved to the sheriff, and he can show you that proof, that neither Nate nor his son could have killed Lynn.
2: What's more, Nate can testify that Lynn most likely found out who you fellas was, and there wasn't no other reason for his killing than to keep him from talking.
3: You ain't going to charge us all with murder, are you, Sheriff?
2: You just bet I am.
3: But you can't. It was
5: shut up, Buster.
3: It was you done it, Ted. You can't make us hang for it.
5: I'll fix your blabbing mouth.
3: Oh, you...
6: Your hand's all right. I just shot your gun away to keep you from another killing.
0: But how'd the masked fella get onto these crooks, Sheriff?
2: By knowing how to read sign and using his head instead of jumping to conclusions.
3: Okay.
2: The killer's trail showed that Nate couldn't have killed Lynn, and it wasn't likely Doug did either. What's more, the trail showed the killer rode out from Lynn Bishop's ranch.
3: Yeah.
2: So when the masked fella found out that Lynn was likely killed by the rustler, and when he seen the killer coming from Lynn's own ranch, he had his redskin pard watch Ted and the rest of them till he seen they was going to steal more critters.
3: Then it was a redskin at the signal.
2: Uh-huh. The masked fella seen it and brought us along.
1: Golly, the stranger sure used his head to figure this out.
2: That's right. He put two and two together and got a whole gang of rustlers.
7: Hello, Silver! Hello!

A fiery horse for the speed of light, a cloud of dust, and a hearty hi-yo, Silver, the Lone Ranger.

0: When the western United States were first opened to settlers, the promise of easy wealth brought both honest men and criminals to the new territory. Both found that wealth could only be purchased by hard work, and the criminals returned to their old habits. The masked rider of the plains fought them tirelessly, however. Astride his great horse, Silver, he rode through the length and breadth of seven states in the cause of justice. And in time, he brought law and order to the lawless frontier. Return with us now to those thrilling days when the West was young and adventure lay at the end of every trail. The Lone Ranger rides again.
1: Come on, Silver! Out on the near Carter City! Tonto's waiting in the trail ahead! Hail, Silver! Away!

0: Vic Adler, the sheriff at Carter City, his face grim and his fists clenched, nervously paced the floor of his living room. His eyes never left the door leading to his wife's room. Finally, it opened, and John McKenzie, Carter City's elderly doctor, came out, closing the door softly behind him.
1: Doc. Easy, man, easy. Do you want your wife to hear you carrying on?
2: But I got to know, Doc. I got to. Is she going to get better?
1: She can be cured, Vic.
2: Thank heavens for that. But what?
1: Well, Vic, you might just as well know the worst of it now and have it over with.
2: The worst of it? Doc, what do you mean?
1: She'll need special treatment if...
2: There ain't no way out of it?
1: It's absolutely necessary.
2: Then she'll have it. When can you start, Doc?
1: Not so fast, Vic.
2: But I want you...
1: I can't do it. I haven't the training or the equipment. It'll take a doctor in one of the big cities.
2: It will.
1: And that, Vic, will cost money, I'm afraid.
2: Look, Doc, I got close to 300 saved up. Would that be enough?
1: I'm sorry.
2: You mean it wouldn't?
1: Vic, the kind of doctor your wife needs comes high.

0: It would cost you $1,000 at least.
1: $1,000?
0: And that's not counting the cost of sending your wife away and keeping her there while she's being cared for.
1: Would she have to be gone for long?
0: Oh, 3-4 months, perhaps.
1: And all that would cost close to $1,000.
0: I'm sorry, Vic. If there were anything I could do...
1: Sure, Doc, I know.
0: You could borrow the money.
1: On a sheriff's wages?
0: Hmm.
1: Have you told Merrick?
0: She insisted, Vic.
1: Uh-huh. That's the way she is. They don't make him any braver than her.
0: She wanted me to keep it from you. She said there was nothing that could be done, and that telling you would only make you unhappy. But I thought you ought to know.
1: Thanks.
0: Well, I'll have to be leaving now.
1: Anyhow, Doc, you've done what you could. Well, I'd sort of like you to know I appreciate it.
0: You don't have to tell me, Vic. If you need me, just call. Oh, and another thing.
1: Yeah?
0: There'll be no charge for the calls I've made, Vic. That's, we'll say, that's a gift from one friend to another. Goodbye.
1: Doc, you're one of the finest fellas I've ever known. But heaven helping, you will be paid. So long. I guess as bad as things seem, a fellow could be worse off if he didn't have a friend like the Doc and a wife like Mary.
2: Is that you, Vic?
1: Can I come in, honey?
2: Of course. Vic, he told you.
1: Honey, how did you know?
2: Vic, you never have to speak a word. I'd still know what you was thinking.
1: I reckon I never was much of a hand for hiding things from you.
2: Well, then stop your worrying. Everything's gonna be all right. Sakes alive. Doc McKenzie's most likely mistaken anyhow.
1: Honey, listen to me.
2: Yes?
1: I know you're saying them things just to make me feel good. It's your style. And maybe that's why I've always loved you so much.
2: Oh, Vic.
1: But there's one thing I'm swearing to. If it's gonna take $2,000 to make you well, then I'm gonna get it for you. I don't know how, but there'll be a way, and by heavens, I'll find it.

0: It was several days later that the Lone Ranger called a greeting to his faithful Indian companion. Tonto had just returned to their small, well-concealed camp after a trip to town.
1: You're back early, Tonto.
2: Oh, Scott. Oh.
1: Oh. You got the supplies we needed?
2: Huh? Me get them.
1: But why did you come back so soon?
2: Me see feller. Me think crook.
1: What's that?
2: And me not sure, so me won't tell you.
1: You mean he's someone we've seen before?
2: That's what Tonto think.
1: What did he look like?
2: Him big feller. Him got beard. Him wear gun by left hand.
1: Big man with a beard and left-handed. How was he dressed?
2: Him wear black coat.
1: Like a gambler's?
2: Not right.
1: Tonto, that sounds like Wolf Corby. I'll have to go into town after all.
2: You wearing disguise?
1: Yes, I'll put on a disguise. And if the man you saw is still there, I'll know at once whether he's Wolf Corby or not.
0: But even as the Lone Ranger spoke, Wolf Corby and one of his lieutenants, a man known as Squint, were reining in their horses before the sheriff's office.
3: Sure, this is safe, Wolf.
4: Ain't I been in town for near a week without being recognized? Don't you worry about anybody in these parts knowing who we are.
3: It'd go bad for us if we was caught.
4: Yeah? After I get through talking with the sheriff, that'll be took care of. Come on.
3: Yeah.
4: You let me do the talking. I savvy how to handle his kind and you don't.
3: Suits me.
5: Come in.
4: Howdy, Sheriff.
6: Howdy. Ain't you the stranger I've seen around town for the last few days?
4: That's me. This here's Squint, a part of mine.
6: Pleased to meet you.
3: Howdy.
6: Them two fellas over there sitting with their big feet on my desk are my deputies. The tall one's Mike and the short one's Sam.
7: How do?
8: How do, stranger?
3: Howdy, boy.
4: Sheriff, would you mind if me and Squint was to speak to you alone?
6: Alone?
4: It's something mighty important. You can tell your deputies about it later if you have a mind.
6: Get out, you fellas.
8: Just as you say, Sheriff.
7: We'll take a walk down to the cafe.
8: See you later.
6: Yeah. Now then, what's on your mind?
4: Sheriff, like you've noticed, I've been around for a few days.
6: Uh-huh.
4: And being a good listener and sort of going from here to there doing all the listening I could, I've heard a few things.
6: Yeah? For instance?
4: Well, like your wife being sick.
6: What's that to you?
4: Now, hold on, Sheriff. You can't blame me for knowing what everybody in town knows, can you?
6: Yeah, I reckon not.
4: And another thing I heard was how the banker turned you down when you asked for a loan. Not only the banker turned you down, but everybody else in town with any cash.
6: Seems to me you've been making my affairs your business.
4: Uh-huh. Maybe I have.
6: In that case, take my advice and...
4: You're getting mad because we want to do you a favor?
6: Huh?
4: Sheriff, I said a favor and that's what I meant. Just how much would you like to get your hands on $1,000 in cash with another $1,000 later on?
6: $1,000 in cash?
4: Right.
6: You mean you're offering me that? You, a stranger?
4: That's what I'm here for.
6: You're loco. You know what a sheriff makes. What chance would I have of paying you back?
4: That won't be necessary.
6: But
4: in cash.
6: I don't get you.
4: You can pay me back, all right. And you won't need cash to do it, neither.
6: No?
4: Look here. Let's put our cards on the table. Suppose I was to hand you $1,000. Then suppose that later on somebody in your county got robbed and was mistaken enough to claim me or my men done it.
6: Oh, that's your game.
4: Then, Sheriff, all you'd have to do is point out how foolish they was to think us crooks.
6: I've been an honest sheriff for 20 years, and you skunks come in here offering me a bribe.
4: That's just it, Sheriff, a bribe. $1,000 bribe.
6: You're under arrest.
4: You got witnesses to anything I've said?
6: I don't need them. The folks around here take my word for things.
4: Uh-huh. The banker and the rest of them are rewarding you for your 20 years of being an honest sheriff by refusing to let you have the cash you need. The cash you need to save your wife's life. Just think that over.
6: Get out.
4: Changing your mind about arresting us, huh?
6: Blast you, get out before I change my mind again.
4: Sure, we'll go. But remember what I said. $1,000 now and $1,000 after we've pulled a few raids. $2,000. Just what you're needing to send your wife away.
6: You.
4: Just think it over, Sheriff. Just think it over. Come on, Squint. Let's get going.

0: That night, striking with the ferocity of a pack of wolves, Corb and his men descended upon Mort Powell's ranch house.
1: Inside, fellas. Shoot down the first hombre raises a hand to stop it.
2: Come on! Lift your hands, Pronto. This is a holdup.
3: You rotten crooks.
1: If you know what's good for you, keep your mouth shut. Search the place, fellas. Mort's got cash here, and we're taking it. Now get moving.
4: Come on.

0: following morning, when the sheriff unlocked the door of his office and walked inside, he first noticed a broken window and then a bundle wrapped in paper that lay on the floor just below.
1: Now, what in thunder? Who was so blamed anxious to deliver a package if they had to bust the window to do it? Well, just have a look at it. Wrapped up good. Can't figure out what... Well, folding money. And $1,000 of it. I'll bet I know who threw this in here. A fellow that come to see me yesterday. Why, the low-down...
2: Sheriff, are you in there?
1: If anybody was to see this cash...
2: Watch it, Sheriff, can't you hear me?
1: Just a second, Mort. Just hold on a minute. The drawer. That'll have to do for now. I'll find a better place.
2: I can't wait all day.
1: I'm coming. Now, what in blazes do you want?
3: You come along with me.
1: Huh?
3: Come on. Maybe he'll be gone before we get back there.
1: Who will be gone? Where are we going?
3: To the cafe.
1: But I don't...
3: You recollect my sending one of my men into town last night to tell you about them outlaws raiding my place, don't you?
1: Well, sure I do.
3: Well, I just seen one of them robbing polecats.
1: You did?
3: And he's in the cafe right now. Unless he's got away while I was trying to get you.
1: You mean you recognized him?
3: You bet I did. And you're jailing him.
1: Is he a fella from town?
3: Nope. A stranger.
1: Are you... You better be awful sure you're accusing the right fella.
3: I couldn't be no more sure of my own name.
1: But you know...
3: Here we are. Come on. He was standing at the bar having a drink the last time I seen him.
1: What's it look like?
3: He's tall with a beard.
1: Oh, that fella sitting at the table there, huh? Well, I'll...
3: That ain't him. There's the one I mean by the bar.
1: Oh, him.
3: That's him. Now go on and arrest him. I'll give you all the evidence you need.
1: But now, Mort,
4: I... just hear somebody say something about arresting me?
3: You're a thief and a crook and you can't lie out of it. Go ahead, Sheriff. Do your duty. Well,

0: I...
1: What are you standing there for? Arrest him.
0: Sure, Mort, sure. Stranger, don't try to get away. I'm the law here, and you're going to jail.
2: The curtain falls on the first act of our thrilling Lone Ranger drama. Before the next exciting scenes, please permit us to pause for just a few moments

0: Now to continue the story. Although the $1,000 offered to him by Wolf Corby as a bribe was lying in the drawer of his desk, the sheriff was forced to arrest the outlaw when he was identified by Mort Powell.
1: He's just standing there grinning at you, Sheriff. Show him you mean business.
2: Didn't you hear me when I said you was under arrest?
3: Now, just wait a minute. I ain't no crook. There's some mistake. And if I could maybe have a word in private with the sheriff here, I reckon it could be fixed up all right.
1: What have you got to say to the sheriff alone?
3: Why, I just thought I'd explain to him why it is I can't be the crook you think I am. Unless, of course, he'd rather have some explaining to do.
1: Huh? What did he mean by that, Sheriff?
2: Just wait a second, Morton. I'll see what he's got to say for himself.
1: Well, I'll be hogtied. You're going to listen to the skunk?
2: Mort, you let me handle things my own way.
1: Vic, I've knowed you for 10 years. But in all that time, I've never seen you act like this before.
2: I know my job. Step over here, stranger.
1: If you believe his lies, Sheriff, you ought to have your badge took from you.
2: Now, don't get excited, Mort. Look here, you low
3: down. You ain't arresting me, Sheriff.
2: What's to stop me?
3: You got the $1,000 I sent you?
2: Sure, but
3: you arrest me and I'll tell about you having that cash.
2: I could explain it some way.
3: It ain't likely. And there's something else maybe you didn't notice.
2: Huh?
3: Every last one of them bills are marked. Jail me and I won't only tell folks you've got that money, but I'll describe them bills so there can't be no mistake where they came from.
2: I'll get rid of them.
3: Yeah? You'll still have to arrest me first before you get the chance to do it. And then it'll be too late. I'll see to that.
2: You.
3: If you ever arrest me, all I'll have to do is tell why you didn't arrest me this time. And this is going to look suspicious enough so those folks will believe my story.
2: I don't know what to do.
3: Then do like I say.
2: Yeah?
3: Tell Mort you seen me in town last night about the time his ranch was raided. That'll give me an alibi. And don't worry about me being recognized another time. I just let Mort see me last night so's to force your hand.
2: Oh, the lowest, rottenest thing I ever seen. You got me where I had to do like you say.
3: Thought you'd see sense. Now, if I was you, I'd pretend Mort must have mistook me for that fella sitting over there. He's tall and he's got a beard, too.
2: Come on.
4: Mort, you was wrong.
1: Sheriff, did I hear you right?
2: This couldn't be the fella you met, Mort.
1: What in blazes has he been saying to you?
2: He was just reminding me where it was I seen him last night. After he described it to me, I recollected him. And it was the time you said you was robbed, so of course...
1: Sheriff, you've gone crazy. I'll swear
2: now,
1: you was
2: on.
1: The man that...
2: Mort, that stranger over there looks suspicious to me. Hey, there you. Step over here.
5: You're talking to me, Sheriff?
2: Yes, you.
1: That ain't the man.
2: You was likely so excited last night, Mort, you didn't
5: what
2: know
5: what...
2: What
5: do you want?
2: I want you to answer some questions, that's what.
5: Yes?
2: What's your business in town? Where was you at last night? What's the handle you go by? I
5: want to
2: know...
5: a lot of questions. What if I don't answer them?
2: Then you go to jail, you do.
5: No, I won't.
1: That's all.
5: You slap on the shelf and I'll fire. No power to follow me.
1: After him. You go after him if you mind, Sheriff. But I'm staying right here. You're just trying to arrest him on a trumped-up charge while the crook here goes to free. I don't know what's got into you, but it's something funny, and maybe I'll find out what.

0: I didn't see the man you described, Tonto, until this morning. And it was Wolf Corby, all right.
1: You tell Sheriff?
0: No, there's something strange there.
1: What that?
0: I know the sheriff's reputation. Everywhere in the state, he's said to be one of the most honest sheriffs Texas ever had.
1: That right.
0: But today, he not only refused to arrest Wolf on the word of a truthful witness, but he tried to arrest me instead.
1: Why him do that?
0: I'm not sure, Kemosabe, but I've got an idea.
1: Huh?
0: When I was in town, I learned a number of things. One of them is that the sheriff has been trying to raise money to care for his wife, who was seriously ill.
1: That looked bad.
0: But this morning, after the sheriff had tried to arrest me, I pretended to leave town. I circled back and waited for the sheriff to return to his office. And I saw him take paper money from his desk.
1: Where him get money?
0: That's what I don't know. But it could have been a bribe from Wolf.
1: Him not take bribe?
0: Tonto, you have to remember that his wife will die if he doesn't get money. Any man might weaken under those conditions.
1: Uh-huh.
0: But if the sheriff did take a bribe for that reason, I have a plan.
1: What that?
0: First, we'll go back to town, Kemosabe.
1: And
0: then we'll pick up Wolf's trail. I noticed the direction he rode from town this morning.
1: Then what we do?
0: And then we'll pay a call on Wolf and his gang in their camp. Let's go, Tonto.
1: Get him up, Scout.
0: Come on, Silver.
2: Their work in town finished, the masked man showed Tonto the direction in which Wolf had traveled. And the keen eyes of the fateful Indian followed the outlaw's trail to the gang's hidden camp. We see the masked man and Tonto as they sit astride their horses, hidden from the outlaws by a grove of trees.
0: My mask will probably convince them I'm an outlaw, so I don't expect them to make trouble. But you stay here, and if anything goes wrong, you'll be able to help.
1: Tonto knew that.
0: I'll have to pretend to know more than I do. My guess was wrong. If they didn't bribe the sheriff, they'll probably suspect me. But if I was right, then our plan should work.
1: Tonto not think you do wrong.
0: Keep out of sight, Tonto. I'm on my way.
1: Me take care.
0: Come on, Silver. We'll have to do our best, old fellow. Too much depends on us to fail now. There they are, and they've seen us.
3: Hey, what the?
4: Come back! Where
0: did you come from? Oh, Silver.
3: Look here, you. We don't like strangers come busting into our camp.
0: No?
3: So you just turn around again and start traveling.
0: Very well, Wolf.
3: You know my name?
0: I know your name, and I know that you're going to lose the money you paid the sheriff.
3: Just a minute, hold on.
5: Seems to me he knows an awful lot, boy.
0: Hang on to him and make him talk. That's what I came here for.
3: Stranger, just who are you?
0: That doesn't matter.
5: He's some kind of a crook, boss. Take off that mask he's wearing and maybe we'll know him.
0: Don't try it. If you want a gunfight or information.
3: What I want to know is how you found out about the cash I gave the sheriff. Did he tell you?
0: He didn't.
3: Then who
0: I
3: did?
0: I found out for myself. Just as I found out, you've been tricked.
3: Huh? Tricked?
0: You paid him money for protection. But when you paid him, there was something you didn't know.
3: What's that?
0: You probably wouldn't believe me if I told you.
3: By thunder, you'll talk or we'll make you.
0: I'll do this, Wolf. I won't tell you myself. But I said you wouldn't take my word for it alone. But I'll send you to a man whose word you'll believe.
3: Yeah?
0: You know John McKenzie, the doctor in Carter City?
3: I know him. What about it?
0: Then go to Dr. McKenzie and ask him just one question.
3: What question's that?
0: Ask him how long he expects the sheriff to live.
3: Huh?
5: Hey, do you mean...
0: You'll find out what I mean when he tells you.
3: That thousand. If something's going to happen to him, if he won't be able to give us protection after taking our cash...
0: And if I were you, Wolf, I'd see McKenzie as soon as I could.
3: I'll do that same. Hey... What are you telling me this for?
0: It might be that I want to join your gang.
3: Yeah?
6: So that's it, huh?
0: You can draw your own conclusions.
3: Strangers, we're going to look into what you said.
0: Good.
3: All of you, get to your horses. We're riding. And stranger.
0: Yes?
3: If you've told us the truth, you can join us anytime. What's more, we'll make it worth your while. You coming with us?
6: Steady there.
0: No, but I give you my word, you'll see me later.
3: That suits me fine. Everybody ready?
7: Yeah.
3: Then come on. Get over there.
7: Get over there.

0: Just a moment.
1: Hurry it up, Doc.
0: Is someone ill? That gun.
1: Doc, take a good look at that shooting iron and start talking.
0: Talking?
1: There's something I want to know, doggone bad, and you can tell me.
0: Yes?
1: For one thing, is there something wrong with the sheriff?
0: But you're asking me to tell a professional secret.
1: Tell or get drilled.
0: Well, I've seen men in better health.
1: Don't try to fool me. Talk out and talk straight. Is there anything wrong with him that he'll maybe die from? Quick!
0: I shouldn't say.
1: I'm giving you one more chance. If you don't take it, well, then maybe you won't never talk again. Now, let's have it.
0: It's possible that he might die within a week.
1: Within a week?
0: It's very possible.
1: That's all I wanted to know.
2: But wait.
1: Get back inside, Doc, and keep your mouth shut.
3: Was the man parked on the tooth, boss?
1: Yep, he was.
2: The sheriff's got the cash. What are we going to do?
1: Take it back and make him wish he'd never met up with Wolf Colby. Right now, we're heading for the sheriff's house. Get up there!

0: Where's the cash?
1: You want it back?
0: I want it, and I'm getting it.
1: I'll get it for you.
0: No, you won't. Just stay where you are. You tell us, and we'll get it. I ain't taking chances on no more of your tricks.
1: That desk.
0: It's there? Which drawer?
1: The bottom one, in the cash box.
0: Look for it, Squint.
2: If it's there, I'll find it.
1: But there's more than what belongs to you there. You ain't going to take the cash that's mine, are you?
0: I ain't particular.
2: Here's the cash box, boss.
0: Bring it here.
2: It weighs pretty heavy, Wolf. There's more than just folding money in it.
0: You got the key, Sheriff?
1: And I'll open it.
0: Give it him, Squint.
1: Wait till I find my keys. Now, here they are. This is the one. There.
0: Now, I'll take it. Here's the $1,000, all righty. Gold and silver, too, eh? Well, that's just fine. I reckon I'll just take the whole thing along.
1: My life's saving.
0: Nice of you, Sheriff, to save it for me.
3: Not for you, Wolf. My stand. There's the game. Come on. Come on.
4: Come on.
5: And the Sheriff's deputy.
3: You're coming.
5: And you run. Crooks had the nerve to rob the Sheriff.
0: Wait, hold on. You can't arrest us.
6: We can't. Well, you're already arrested.
0: Sheriff, look here. This $1,000 you took.
3: What about the $1,000, Wolf?
0: The Sheriff took it. It was a bribe.
6: What kind of a yarn is that? You pull cash out of your pocket and try to claim it's the Sheriff. Now, I suppose you'll say what's in that cash box ain't the Sheriff.
0: The mask fella. It was him that done this. Saying he wanted to join us.
3: I said I might want to.
2: It was a trick. The Sawbones lied.
3: He didn't lie either. He said it was possible the Sheriff wouldn't live. The same thing could be said of any one of us.
4: You hear that, Wolf? The mask fella knew what the doc said. I'll bet a million he put Doc up to it.
6: That's enough out of you fellas. You're heading for jail, a whole lot of you.
5: And Sheriff.
1: Yeah?
5: When the masked man came and got us, he told about Wolf being wanted in Montana. There's blamed near $3,000 in reward money on the heads of him and his gang.
1: There is. Then where's the mask gone to? Get a hold of him. Tell him reward's his.
5: That ain't the way he wanted it, Sheriff.
1: Huh?
5: It was his rightly, so I could do with it what he pleased. And he said it was to go to you so your wife could get the kind of doctrine she needs.
1: He said that? Sam, there ain't a fella I know of that'd do a thing like that, except one. And that's the Lone Ranger.

A fiery horse with the speed of light, a cloud of dust, and a hearty, hi-oh, Silver, the Lone Ranger.

0: Whenever men gathered around the campfire in the early days of the Western United States, stories were told of the masked rider of the plains. And those stories have come down to us through the generations. In a country where only the brave could survive, the masked man's courage was never matched. He dedicated his life to the cause of justice, and was through his efforts that the honest settlers in the range country found peace and security. Return with us now to those thrilling days when the West was young. From out of the past come the thundering hoofbeats of the great horse Silver. The Lone Ranger rides again.
1: Come on, Silver! There's going to be trouble at Logan Mill! We've got to hurry! Hi-yo, Silver! Away!
0: Drawn to the country around Logansville by its prosperity, outlaws became bolder with each raid until finally law enforcement broke down altogether, and the criminals no longer bothered to hide their identity.
2: Right around the country like they owned it.
3: Can't nothing be done?
4: Cattle stole, ranches raided, stages held up, and the law working right along with the crooks.
5: By heaven, somebody's got to do something, or the honest folks will have to move out.
0: Then suddenly one morning without warning, the townspeople of Loganville were astonished to see a notice nailed to the wall of the cafe.
2: Vigilantes organized.
4: They've given notice to the crooks to move out.
5: Who nailed that notice up?
2: Wonder what'll happen now.
0: Many things happened, and they happened with speed and precision. A small, self-appointed band of hooded men, their identities known only to themselves, made spectacular and mysterious raids wherever known criminals were to be found. Giving way to the threat of sudden death, the outlaws at first reluctantly and then swiftly, with the desperation of terror, packed bag and baggage and departed for safer districts.
4: The vigilantes is the best thing ever happened to these parts.
3: Look how the crooks are clearing out.
5: I don't care who the vigilantes are. They're all right.
6: Hooray for the vigilantes!
7: Hooray for the vigilantes!
0: But the small group of men who had banded themselves together, elated by success and confident of their power, found themselves tempted to take advantage of the organization they had created. The cunning brain of Mark Delaney, their leader, saw fresh possibilities, and his persuasive tongue convinced his followers they should accept his plan. We see them now at night, their heads and shoulders concealed with white hoods, gathered at the secret meeting place outside town.
8: Mark, are you sure we can get away with this?
9: And why not? Folks around here figure everything we do is just about right, don't they?
8: Yeah, but...
10: So what if the fellas we tell to leave the country start telling their side of it?
9: Let them. Who's to believe them? We'll do like we always done. After we've given them notice, we'll nail the paper to the cafe saying why. If we accuse a fellow of rustling, who's going to believe him again us?
8: I reckon you're right, Mark.
9: You know blame well I am, Nate.
10: Who's the first fellow we're calling on?
9: Jim Dwyer.
10: Him? But everybody figures he's honest.
9: Uh-huh, and that's just why I chose him. If we can get away with our scheme on him, then we can work it on anybody.
8: Well, give him 24 hours notice, huh?
9: Right. And with that short of time to clear out, he'll sell his place plenty cheap.
10: And we'll buy.
9: Of course. When I first thought of organizing vigilantes, I decided it was the fellows with cash and land I wanted my side. You fellas had the most cash, so I chose you. And now, before we're through, we'll have even more.
8: Good enough.
10: When do we ride?
9: Right now. Everybody got their hoods on?
11: Yeah, we're all ready.
9: And let's give Jim Dwyer his marching orders. Come on, get up there.
12: Get up there. Get up there.
13: But I ain't done nothing. Honest, I ain't. I've always lived honest, fellas. You can't
9: Jim
13: do this.
9: Dwyer, the vigilantes have met and decided they don't want your kind in this part of the country.
13: But I tell
9: you... You're
13: I...
9: a rustler. You've made your cash stealing other folks' cows. And we're hereby giving you notice that...
13: Wait, listen,
9: that you're to clear out inside of 24 hours.
13: No, you can't do it. My ranch, my home. I'm not a rustler, I tell you.
9: And if you don't clear out in the time just stated, you'll be hung from the nearest tree. Ain't that the verdict, men?
14: That's it.
13: There's a mistake. Somebody's lied about me. Listen, you gotta believe me. What you said ain't so. I'll prove it. I'll do anything.
9: Jim Dwyer, you'll leave within 24 hours. Within 24 hours.
0: A notice was mailed to the cafe the next morning, stating why Jim Dwyer had been told to leave. The people of the district were stunned, but they accepted the vigilante's ultimatum and refused to believe Jim's claims of innocence. The rancher was forced to sell his property at a ruinous price. Their scheme successful, the vigilantes continued. A half a dozen more prosperous ranchers were added to the list of victims. And then one day, the Lone Ranger and his faithful Indian companion Tonto, camped not far from Loganville, saw a horseman riding furiously down the trail.
15: Look at that man spur his horse, Tonto.
16: Him ride heap fast.
15: He's coming from Loganville.
16: Huh?
6: But I wonder what his hurry is. No one's behind him.
11: Him all alone.
6: There's no excuse for driving his horse that way, unless he's carrying an important message or something of the sort.
11: Wait. Tonto know him.
6: You do?
11: Huh? Him rancher. Him named Dave Hanford.
6: Dave Hanford?
11: Huh?
6: I've heard of him. Here, Silver.
11: You ride?
6: Dave will kill his horse if he continues like that.
11: Uh-huh.
6: He's got a message that has to be delivered in a hurry. Perhaps I can help him and save his mount.
11: There him come.
6: Yep. Go on, Silver. Come on, boy. He can't run his horse like that. We'll stop him, Silver. Dave! Dave, rein up!
12: I'm an outlaw. Get away from me.
6: I'm not an outlaw, Dave.
12: Stay
6: where I'll get you. Come on, Silver.
12: Get back, I
6: tell you. I'm not going to let you drive that horse until you kill it. Pull up!
12: I warn you, you're...
6: Dave!
12: Get on my hand.
6: You're not hurt. Stop your horse.
12: I won't, Lasha. Get up there. Get along.
6: And I'll stop it for you.
12: Let go of that bridle.
6: It wouldn't stop when I told you. Go, Silver. Hold it back. Oh, old fella. Oh, boy.
12: Lasha, what'd you stop me for? I'm leaving town like you told me, ain't I? My 24 hours ain't up yet.
6: What are you talking about?
12: You dirty crooks. You're getting worse all the time. I suppose you ain't satisfied no more with just stealing ranches. You gotta shut our mouths, too.
6: Look here. Do you think I planned to shoot you?
12: Then if you didn't, why just...
6: I stopped you to save your horse. If I'd wanted to shoot you, I'd have done it when I knocked the gun from your hand.
12: But I don't see...
6: Who did you think I was?
12: That mask. The vigilantes.
6: Did the vigilantes wear masks like mine?
12: Well, maybe I was wrong. I don't know.
6: My camp is just over there. Come along. You said some things I'd like to ask you about.
12: But if I don't clear out...
6: You've been threatened?
12: I was given 24 hours to disappear or get killed.
6: You have my word nothing will happen, Dave.
12: Well, I...
6: You'll either come willingly or I'll make you.
12: I guess maybe it'll be all right. Get up.
6: Come on, Silver.
12: How come you know my name, stranger?
6: I heard it before, Dave, and Tonto recognized you.
12: Tonto?
6: That Indian you see over there. He's my friend.
12: Oh.
6: From the things I'd heard about you, Dave, I had the impression you were honest.
12: I ain't never done a crooked thing in my whole life.
6: But if the vigilantes warned you to leave...
12: Vigilantes? Crooks would be a better name for them.
6: Yes?
12: Stealing ranches. Getting rich by giving honest men like us orders to leave. Buying us out cheap or just taking over without paying nothing at all.
6: That sounds as though you know who they are.
12: Well, of course I do.
6: But isn't it a secret organization?
12: Secret to everybody but the fellas they rob. When fellas wearing hoods call on you at night and tell you to leave the country, and then the next day fellas that have been getting rich buying from armies like me come around and offer you as little as they can for your place, then it don't take long to figure things out.
6: I see. Here we are, Dave. Oh, Silver.
12: Oh, boy.
6: This is Tonto.
12: Howdy.
11: Oh.
6: Tonto, Dave's been telling me some interesting things. And Dave, there's more questions I'd like to ask you.
12: I'll go right ahead. Can't hurt none, I reckon.
6: If what you've told me is true, if you know these men, why can't you state the facts and accuse them?
12: That just shows how much you know about it.
6: Yes?
12: In the first place, a while back when this country needed vigilantes, these fellows did some good work. All the folks swear by them, even if they don't know who they are. And they wouldn't believe a word agin them.
6: Oh?
12: And in the second place, they're rich. And it don't pay to argue with men that's got the power they got.
6: Uh-huh.
12: And in the third place, anybody talking out of turn wouldn't be likely to live long.
6: Who are the men you suspect?
12: You ain't just trying to trick me, are you, stranger?
6: If you'll trust me, perhaps I'll be able to help you.
12: Now, there's something about your style. By thunder, I will trust you.
6: Good.
12: I'll take my oath. One of them's Mark Delaney. The fellow that gave me $500 this morning for a ranch worth $5,000.
6: Mark Delaney.
12: And Walt Berry and Nate Carlson and George Simons and... Well, there must be about a half a dozen of them all told.
6: They've driven other men like you away?
12: Seven or eight I know of.
6: Dave, I'm going to investigate your story.
12: Yeah?
6: If you're right, I'm going to find a way to do something about it.
12: Well, if there was such a way, somebody would have thought of it a long time ago.
6: Well, you'll see. But if those men are guilty and I do find a way to bring them to justice, I want you to promise me something.
12: Huh? Promise what?
6: That instead of leaving, you'll stay with Tonto and me until this is cleared up.
12: Well...
6: A man only deserves what he fights for.
12: Gosh, an hour ago I thought I was done for.
6: Yes?
12: But now, by heavens, I will fight.
6: Here, Silver.
12: Are you leaving?
6: Yes. I don't know how long I'll be gone, but stay here with Tonto until I get back.
12: Just as you say, mister.
6: Yep. And Tonto, the two of you stay out of sight.
11: We do that.
6: Come on, Silver.

0: Several days went by, and then late one night, a group of hooded men made ready to leave Larry Forbes' ranch house.
1: You heard what we said, Larry. 24 hours.
2: Will you run?
1: Not a minute more. Come on, fellas. To your saddles.
3: Back to town?
1: Right. Keep your hoods on till we're away from here. All set, men? Then come on, get up there.
4: Get up there. Get up there. Larry's place is going to make a nice piece of property to get a hold of, Mark.
1: It ought to just round out our holdings the way we want.
4: And not a blame person suspicioning us, except the fellas we chased away, and they don't come.
3: Well, we've done right well.
4: We have that.
3: But I'm getting a little leery of this. We go too far, and folks will start asking questions.
4: Oh, now, Walter...
1: We ain't going no farther.
4: Huh?
3: You mean...
1: Just what I said. I thought out this scheme, and it's worked fine. But a scheme that's good for a while ain't always good when you use it too long.
3: That's just what I was going to say.
4: You're loco, the both of you. You're making money at something, it just ain't sense to give it up.
1: No?
4: Why, there's Phil Potter's place we could get for ourselves.
1: And maybe ropes to be hung by.
4: Now, wait.
1: You wait. Nate, I've got things figured out. It ain't being crooked that gets a man in trouble. It's being crooked at the wrong times and in the wrong places.
3: That's real sense.
1: We picked the right time for what we've been doing. We started in after we drove the outlaws away, and the folks around here was convinced we couldn't do nothing wrong.
4: But I don't...
1: But from now on, we...
3: Hold on. Hold that.
1: What's the matter, Wolf?
3: I was sure I heard something just then.
4: Heard something?
3: I don't know just what. Might have been a horse went in or something. I don't know.
5: Walt, no wonder you want to back out. You're getting as nervous as a scared kid.
3: Well, we're something...
1: Oh, quit jumping every time you hear a sound. You can take your hoods off now, fellas. Get up there. Come on.
4: Get up there. What was you saying, Mark?
1: What I started to say was that from now on, we should stick to honest business. Each one of us has got all the land and cash and cows he needs. We've run out the string, and it's time to quit. The fellow that's greedy's a fool.
3: Nate, you know Mark's right, and you might as well admit it.
4: Ain't no use holding out if you're all akin me.
1: That's better, Nate. Quitting now, nobody can ever get anything on us. All we have to do is enjoy what we've got, and that's a plenty.
3: We'll burn our hoods and forget all about being vigilantes.
1: Right.
4: And then what?
3: Why should I know blame well? I heard something that time.
1: And what if you did? Couldn't be anything but a cowpuncher heading for town. And who's to bother the vigilantes?

0: And tonight, Dave, was their last raid.
1: Of all our rotten luck.
0: Yes.
1: There goes our last chance of trapping them critters. How are you going to prove anything on them when they ain't doing nothing crooked?
0: There might be a way.
1: Huh?
0: Dave, how many of the vigilantes' victims do you know?
1: Most all of them.
0: Do you know where they've gone to?
1: Well, I heard Jim Dwyer's over Ponca City way.
0: Yes?
1: And Carl Engle, let me see. Seems as if somebody told me he was seen working for the Box M outfit.
0: And the others?
1: Now, give me a minute to think, and I reckon I could remember where most of them have gone.
0: Good. Dave, each one of those men must have had at least one friend among the ranchers who believed in his innocence.
1: Sure, as likely as not. But what good's the opinion of one man when all the rest are against you?
0: In this case, it might be a lot of good.
1: Well, I don't say it.
0: The vigilantes have said they'll not ride again.
1: Yes,
0: but they will, Dave, and soon.
2: The curtain falls on the first act of our thrilling Lone Ranger drama. Before the next exciting scenes, please permit us to pause for just a few moments.

0: Now, to continue our story. The Lone Ranger told Dave Hanford and Tonto that although the vigilantes planned to retire, they would be forced to ride again in spite of their resolution. He explained the plan he had in mind and then gave his final instructions.
1: We made out a list of the men the vigilantes have driven away.
2: Uh-huh.
3: Me, got list.
1: Each one of us will call on a third of those men and explain the plan.
4: I'll talk to them fellas, and by thunder, they'll listen.
1: Make them agree to help. Do anything, but get their cooperation.
3: We do that.
1: And then, when you've seen the men we want, return here. This will be our meeting place.
4: Fine.
1: Now there's no time to waste. Here, Silver.
3: Here, Scout.
4: I'll get my horse.
1: We should all be back here within a week. And then we'll go into action. Come on,
3: get
1: Silver.
3: Get him up, Scout.

0: Jim! Jim Dwyer!
1: Dave Hanford!
0: Oh, oh there. Oh, hi. Oh. Jim, listen to me.
1: But where'd you come from, Dave?
0: All the way from Loganville, just to see you. And if you don't do like I say, I'll have your hide put.
2: Well, a redskin.
3: Me won't talk to you. You listen.
4: Come on, Silver, old fellow. We called on two of the men we wanted to see. Now to get the last. Then back to camp. Hi-yo, Silver. How are you?
5: More than a week passed, and then one day Nate Carlson received some startling information. He went directly to Mark Delaney's home.
6: Double-crossing skunk, I'll show him.
7: Mark, open up this door and open it pronto. I know you're in there. Open up.
8: What in place is the matter with you?
6: Get inside.
8: Now, look here.
6: No. You didn't want to pull no more, Ray. You knew when you was well off.
8: Sure, you knew all right.
6: So just the minute you get me convinced we ought to stop him, you go behind my back and do some raiding on your own.
8: That's a lie.
6: I suppose you'll say it's a lie. The vigilantes raided the Circle Cross outfit.
8: They what?
6: You heard me. You and the rest of them wasn't only seen. You had the infernal nerve to nail a notice on a cafe wall like we all has done.
8: There's something funny about this.
6: Funny? That ain't the word I got for it. I'd say
8: it's
6: a double...
8: Now, just wait a minute. That's your trouble, Nate, flying off the handle when there ain't no cause.
6: You?
8: If the Circle Cross was raided, I didn't have nothing to do with it. I'll take my oath, none of the other fellas did either.
6: The raiders was wearing hoods.
8: They was.
6: They told our hands it was vigilantes.
8: Well, I'll...
6: And what's more, they told the fellas out there that from now on they was running things the way they wanted to. They said they'd done a lot for this part of the country, getting rid of crooks, and now they was going to get something for themselves.
8: And you was loco enough to think I'd do a fool thing like that?
6: Well?
8: By heavens, after knowing me all these years.
6: What else was I to think?
8: How do you expect me to know what you think when I don't know what to think myself?
6: I don't savvy this.
8: Nor do I. But whoever them fellas are pretending to be us... They're riding right for trouble.
5: But in spite of Mark's prediction, the next few weeks saw the hooded band strike again and again without being caught.
7: We're the vigilantes. We're helping ourselves to these cows. Anybody don't like it can start dodging lead.

0: place up. Hand over everything you got. If you got any objections, just remember, it's the vigilantes you're dealing with.
1: The townspeople, who had never inquired into the vigilante's identity as long as the hooded band did the work the law had failed to do, began first to harbor misgivings, then to give voice to their indignation.
2: Just because they run the outlaws out, they think they got a right to turn crooked.
3: They stole all of Bart's cash.
0: And helped themselves to Circle Cross cattle.
4: Shut up, Zeke's place. They gotta be stopped.
1: As the raids continued, the townspeople demanded the vigilantes be halted. The result was a meeting held in the cafe and called to order by old Zeke Ives.
5: Quiet down, folks. Quiet down. Now then, I reckon everybody knows the business before this meeting.
6: To catch them dirty crooks.
5: Wait! Like I was saying, we all know why we come here tonight. There's been things happening around these parts that can't be put up with no more. All of you savvy what I mean. It's the raiding and robbing and thieving the vigilantes have done.
2: They can't go on no more.
4: Something's got to be done.
7: They run wild.
5: That's just it. There was a time when we was mighty glad to see them fellas operating. They done a heap of good before they got too big for the boots and went hog crazy. So, seeing as how we're all agreed they've got to be caught, I'd like to hear a few suggestions.
4: There's only one thing we can do, Zeke.
5: Yeah?
4: That's for all of us that can handle shooting irons to keep armed every minute of the day and night. Then just as soon as somebody reports seeing them crooks, we'll try to get there before they get away.
5: Well, that's one idea.
2: But it ain't a good one.
5: No?
2: No. For all we know, some of the vigilantes are right here at this meeting. They're Loganville folks just like the rest of us. They make a raid, and all they got to do is to hide their hoods and pretend they were there looking for the crooks instead of being them.
5: That's true, sure enough.
2: And we can make any streak of plans for the same reason. We'd never know who to tell the secrets to or to keep them from.
4: What's your scheme?
2: Well, somehow we got to catch them wearing the hoods.
4: Yeah?
2: And with evidence on them, we can use to get them.
5: But how's that to be done?
2: You got me, Zeke. But if anybody thinks there's another way, he's loco.

0: Now's the time, Tonto. The townspeople are ready for action. They want the vigilantes punished. And given half a chance, they'll see that they are punished.
1: Them plenty mad.
0: I just saw Walt Berry slip from the cafe and head for Mark Delaney's house. You know exactly what you're to do, don't you, Tonto?
1: Me not forget.
0: The men are waiting. We'll only need 15 minutes.
1: You go now?
0: Yes, Tonto. Then in 15 minutes, follow our plan. Come on, Silver.

0: In the meantime, one by one, the vigilantes arrived at Mark Delaney's home to discuss the situation.
1: We're all here, ain't we?
2: George just come in, and he was the last one we was waiting for.
1: And we've got to decide is this. Are the things that have been happening dangerous to us? If they are, what are we going to do about it?
3: Seems to me, Mark, these fellas posing as us are doing us a favor.
1: Yeah?
3: They're bound to be caught sooner or later, don't you see? And then when they are, there won't be nobody can blame us for anything.
2: That sounds reasonable.
1: The rest of you think the same? Then you figure we ought to just let them go along with enough rope to hang themselves?
2: Yeah. Shucks, me and Walt don't often agree on any one thing, but this time I'd say...
4: Hey,
2: Master
4: Man!
3: There's Dave Hanson.
5: All right, Dave Hanson. The fellow you skunks thought you ran out of the country. Well, meet up with some more folks you robbed. Here's Carl and Jim.
1: What's this? You'll soon learn what this is about, Mark. The hoods, men.
5: Here they are.
3: Hey, what are you doing?
1: You're going to wear these hoods.
2: No, wait a
1: you
2: minute.
1: Can't do that.
3: Stand back. Hey, don't.
1: Stand still. All of you are covered.
6: But you can't.
1: Mark, these are the men you and your friends cheated. You used your position to steal everything they owned. Now you're going to get a taste of your own medicine.
6: You'll pay for this.
1: Put the hoods on them.
7: No, it's a downright pleasure.
5: Just watch me.
3: We'll fix this, Thomas.
6: What's this for?
1: It's an old barn just outside of town, Mark.
6: Yeah, but I...
1: It's been years since it's been used. It's just the kind of place vigilantes would choose to meet.
6: To meet?
1: That's enough waiting, though, right now. Are they all wearing hoods?
5: Every last one of them.
1: And back to our horses. Hurry!

0: them on, men. Take them inside.
1: I'll open the door. Now, get in there, you skunks. Don't try to hang back or you'll get some lead to speed you up.
2: Listen, we'll give you cash. We'll pay you back what we took.
1: Sure we will. You can have it all back.
3: And more besides.
0: Keep still. Dave and Jim and the rest of us are going outside. You, Mark, will stay in here with your friends.
2: Wait, please.
0: We're going outside, Mark, but we're not going far. The walls of this barn have cracks in them. Cracks wide enough to fire through. And if you try to leave, you'll only get shot.
2: Hey, hurry it up. They're coming from town.
4: The engine's done his part.
0: Remember, he'll be just outside and watching you.
1: Close the door, Dave.
5: Yeah.
6: Mark. Mark, what's going to happen to us?
7: We're done for.
3: But maybe we'll be able to explain.
6: You fool, explain? The way the folks in town are feeling? Just one look at these hoods on us and we're done for.
7: Then let's make a break for it.
3: No, that's just what Dave and them want. They'd like to shoot us down.
6: Oh, Lord. Oh,
3: it's them.
6: It's too late now to run if we wanted to.
8: Bring the light this way. Does anybody in here stand where you are?
9: The light's shining on them. Look.
8: Turn them hoods off.
6: Wait, the fellas you want.
7: Leave me be.
3: Don't take that hood away.
8: Well, I'll be Mark Delaney. Walt. Nate. And there's George.
6: Blast it. Listen. This is a frame-up. We didn't...
10: Just take a look at these things hid in the corner. It's all that ain't the stuff that's been stole lately. I'll eat my saddle.
8: The hoods and the loot. That's evidence enough.
7: No, you can't blame
8: them. Shut up. You fellas come here to plan another one of your raids, I'll bet. Well, this time you ain't raiding, you're going to jail.
0: Our work is done, men. After what's been discovered in there, I don't think you'll have trouble getting your property back when you return to town to claim it.
11: Shucks, it'll be easy to show how it was done out of it now.
1: And even if we couldn't, we've had the satisfaction of seeing them crooks get what's coming to them.
11: Thanks to you, stranger.
0: There are other people you want to thank more.
11: You mean?
0: I mean the friends who trusted you. The friends who let you pretend to raid their homes and steal their cattle. The townspeople could be moved to action.
11: We ain't forgetting.
0: Come, Tonto.
1: But hold on a second.
0: Yep. We may meet again.
1: We'd like to tell you.
0: Ready, Tonto?
1: Well, you can't.
11: Be ready.
1: Well, wait.
0: Hi-oh!

Come on!

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1: You have just heard a quad play from the old-time radio series, The Lone Ranger, here on Audio Theater. Tonight's titles were Ray Holbrook, Trouble at the Cooley Ranch, Sheriff Vic, and Mark Delaney. This set of shows aired on the evenings of November 4th, 7th, 9th, and 11th, 1938. Tune in next Wednesday evening, same time, same place, for another set of thrilling and awesome Western shows here on Audio Theater. This is your host, Keith, saying thanks for listening. Until then, have a good one. This

0: 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This is Sarah. 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
1: Hello, this is Harold Perry with a welcome to Stars Over Hollywood, presented by Carnation Evaporated Milk.

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1: 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And today we present Cupid is a Hobo, starring Hal Perry. Ladies, when you buy milk, remember that no other kind of milk has as many uses as Carnation.
2: Carnation for cooking.
1: Carnation for coffee.
2: Carnation for baby feeding.
1: Yes, it's Carnation bringing you Stars Over Hollywood. And speaking of stars, here's a man who's known more by other names than his own, Hal Perry.
0: Thank you, Art. But today I'm playing the part of a man who has no name at all.
1: That's right. However, when you originated the role of the great Gildersleeve, didn't people think of you as just that character?
0: Yeah, they'd even call me Gildy on the street.
1: And then for a year, you became Honest Harold.
0: Mm-hmm. Which should prove to me that honesty isn't always the best policy.
1: Well, that we'll have to doubt.
0: Kidding.
1: But I understand you have a new name now, Hal.
0: Mm-hmm. Pop.
1: Just Pop?
0: That's it. You see, Art, my new show, which I hope to do on both radio and television, is based on the famous character in the Milt Gross cartoons, That's My Pop.
1: And incidentally, Hal, that's my cue to pop a certain question to our homemakers listening.
0: Oh?
1: Ladies, have you ever made a direct cooking comparison between bottled milk and Carnation evaporated milk? Well, until you do, you're missing one of the greatest miracles in home cooking that ever came to pass. Carnation does things for cream soups, puddings, cakes, sauces, and gravies that you won't believe possible till you taste for yourself. Carnation adds marvelous flavor to foods, makes them deliciously rich, because Carnation itself is more than double rich milk, concentrated to the consistency of thick cream. Yes, and you have far more success with recipes when you use Carnation. Ingredients seem to blend together more smoothly than ever before, almost like magic. That's because Carnation milk is specially heat refined. Honestly, ladies, for cooking miracles not possible with any other form of milk, and for greater economy, too, get off to a new start in cooking with Carnation, the milk from contented cows. And now, Act One of Cupid is a Hobo, starring Hal Perry as the Hobo. Curtain going up.

0: Yep, it's a remarkable thing. Me and my buddies, us hobos, us knights of the road, don't have all the comforts batting around the country, but we sure get ourselves an education meeting up with all sorts of situations. And we get a chance to help folks, not only doing their odd jobs, but helping them with their problems. Helping folks with their problems is duck soup for me, as it is with all folks who have six toes on each foot. So I guess it was a lucky day for the Rogers family when me and my buddy walked into that little municipality called Havenstown. Right away, you could see there was a lot of excitement going on. After an elementary type investigation, I found out that Sue Rogers, a pretty and popular young miss, was going to marry some handsome lawyer named David. The whole town was fixing for that wedding on Friday, all happy and gay and real interested. Yep, happiness every place except for Sue and David. And Sue's mother was certainly upset. I could hear her talking on the phone when I walked up on the front porch.
1: Their quarrel looks serious.
2: Well, what's happened now?
1: Well, you know how Sue exaggerates. Now, this time...
2: David ought to know by now it's part of her personality.
1: Oh, there's the phone again.
2: You're on the phone.
1: Oh, you see how upset I am? It's the doorbell. Now, try to think of something, Henry. We've got to break her of that horrible habit.
2: You've been trying for 20 years.
1: Oh, yes, it is the doorbell. Goodbye, Henry. Oh, dear. Yes?
0: Buenos dias, madam. I'm just passing through your lovely little village and... Whilst I was looking for a job of sorts, I picked these wild blackberries.
1: Well, they do look nice.
0: Very nice indeed. The bees thought so too, ma'am. Look at my hands.
1: Oh.
0: There was more bees than berries. Would you care to purchase, say, ma'am? I'll sell the entire pail for $1.
1: Well, it's Sue's favorite pie. Now, maybe she'd eat that. Are they real wild blackberries?
0: Real wild berries and real wild bees.
1: Well, I'll get the money.
0: While Mrs. Rogers left to get her purse, I started thinking maybe it was my duty to help her with her problem, which was that her daughter had an overdeveloped sense of imagination, as anybody could detect, a condition that often popped out in me, but which I've always been able to stifle, however.
1: $60.75. Now, there we are. They should make a wonderful pie.
0: They will. Oh, they will. But alas, now I've sold my blackberries, I'm unemployed again. Ma'am, how's to put that firewood in you got stacked out there in front? I've got a lot of experience.
1: Well, that would be wonderful. Oh, what a relief. It must be in by tonight.
0: Oh, then I'll get my buddy to help me. I'll be back in practically no time.
1: You'll be sure to come back.
0: Yes, ma'am. I'm a man of my word. I'll be back.
3: Oh, Mother, where are you?
1: Oh, well, I'm coming, Sue. My, don't you look nice. Now, no more tears or worries for the bride.
4: Bride? Who's getting married?
1: Now, Sue, please. You and David don't realize how many obstacles love has to overcome. A little thing like your impulsiveness...
4: Oh, Mother, you don't understand. It's horrible. He's always accusing me of exaggerating.
1: Well, Sue, it can't be serious enough to call off a wedding. When your father gets home, we'll talk about it.
4: No, it's no use. David practically called me stupid today. And if my future husband... I mean, my ex-fiancé is
1: we'll
4: going to
1: see what your father has to say.
4: Oh, Mother.
1: Now, darling, it's only because you have such a vivid imagination. We'll make David take your exaggerations as fun. And I'll think of something, something permanent and painless and pretty immediate. Now, let's see. Oh, it must be the traveling gentleman to put in the wood. Back to work? Fine.
0: Yes, ma'am. And here's my buddy. Come along to help. He's a little deep and sort of an uneducated critter, but it don't take much brains to aim a piece of wood down the chute, does it? Now, there's very little I don't know.
1: Well, the wheelbarrow is out and back.
0: Yep, even in my early days, I was real sharp, ma'am. Why, when I was in the first grade of school, I could do anything with figures, numbers. I met a fellow from Japan, a juggler, who taught me the secret formula for arithmetic.
1: Well.
0: I was so intelligent, I was skipping grades in school 4 and 5 grades at a time.
1: Well, more like a leap than a skip. At that rate, you got through school in 3 or 4 years.
0: Yeah. I studied pharmacy in college. When I graduated, I went over to Washington, D.C. to go before the pharmacy board. I distinctly recall how I said to him, I had a nicely booming voice in my younger days. I said, you fellas must be jealous of my great insight. Give me a problem that's never been solved. I'll take it and try the impossible, though.
1: And so?
0: I pondered.
1: Oh.
0: My mathematical Japanese friend told me to always translate every problem into a foreign language, and it would be easier to do. Let's see now. Uno, setenta, cinco.
1: But, senor.
0: How's that? Oh, senor, yeah. Anyway, after 3 days of that figuring, adding, subtracting, dividing, translating, multiplying, eureka, I got it. The answer to a problem that's never been solved.
1: How stupendous, yes.
0: Yeah, that very word, ma'am. And now I must tell you the result of my pharmacy test.
1: I can well imagine.
0: Well, I used my great Japanese formula on that unfathomable problem, and those jealous board men said that I was the only person to ever solve that problem, so they had to give me my diploma.
1: Well.
0: But they said they'd see to it I never practiced pharmacy. And I never have.
1: That story proves a point to me.
0: Lady, you're so right. To think I solved an unsolvable problem. Ah, me. Say, where did you say the equipment for this job is?
1: Oh, it's out in back. Go ahead. I'll be right out.
0: Okay.
1: Well, isn't he the one? I wonder. People go to fortune tellers and astrologers and play hunters. Ten seances. I say, you must have a lot of strange experiences, the way you travel and all.
0: Yes, ma'am. People are likely to think me peculiar because I go from place to place, but I enjoy it. And besides, staying in one place kind of restricts your education. Speaking of education, there was a time I learned to speak Pidgin English in the Orient.
1: Pidgin English?
0: Yep. I later taught it. I'll give you an example. A foreigner is described as man belong long way place, or him fella come far, far place.
1: What? That's it. That's it. That's the answer.
0: I know it. I mean, what's the matter? Your eye is gleaming. You act so excited.
1: Well, I am excited. I've just been struck.
0: Huh?
1: I was struck with a wonderful idea.
0: Do tell. You know, I was struck once.
1: It's warm in that kitchen. The oven going and all. Let's sit on the back steps a while, Sue. Oh, careful, Sue.
0: Oops, excuse me. I almost run over you folks' feet with my wheelbarrow. Lovely day, ain't it? This girl here, your daughter, she reminds me of my mother.
4: Oh, no.
0: In her younger days, that is. You know, ma'am, I'd no more than come out of that board meeting I told you about.
1: Oh, what meeting?
4: Hush, Sue.
0: Then I met my old father who said my poor dear mother was in San Francisco. The doctors there had done all they could for her, and she was dying. So I rushed over to the Golden Gate. Swoosh!
1: You found her all right.
0: Yeah, but what a task. Of course, it wasn't too much for me, though. I checked all the hospitals, even the mortuaries. Then I found her in a hotel room.
1: Not too sick, I hope.
0: Oh, she did look bad, ma'am. Greenish. I felt her pulse. I gazed at her tongue. Gray, very gray. But I knew just what she needed.
1: Air, like us.
0: Air? No, she had that already. She sipped in 3 quarts of a concoction I fixed up, and she completely recovered. She didn't die until 7 major operations finally killed her.
1: Oh, that's too bad.
0: Yeah, well, back to work.
1: Oh, here comes David. Dear, now, you keep him out here while I go in for a minute and look at the tie.
5: Sue.
1: Oh, it's you. I'm surprised you'd lower your dignity enough to come over.
5: May I lower myself on these steps and have a few words?
1: Sure. What is it you want to say?
5: Well, that's a direct question anyway. No embellishments whatsoever. Maybe there's hope.
1: Of course there's hope. David, I was so mad at you up to a minute ago that I could have pushed you in the lake.
5: I hope that's an exaggeration.
1: With your help, I'll reform.
5: Just like that, huh?
1: I'll try as I've never tried before. Honest, I will. I'll always count to 10,
5: could
1: and
5: you,
1: I will...
5: Sue? I love you so much, honey, but you're so both careless in the things you say.
1: Oh, I know, but... Well, they're worse faults.
5: Tall tales, overstatements.
1: I'll never do any of that again.
6: There's someone on the phone for you, David.
5: Oh, thanks, Mother Rogers. Don't go away, Sue. I'll be right back. Darling...
1: Everything all patched up, dear?
4: Uh-huh.
1: Oh, I'm so happy for you, Sue.
4: Oh, Mother, I love him so, and I know he loves me. I'll be a good wife for him. And in the future, I'll think about every word before I say it. And if I should slip a little, he'll understand. I know he will. As I get older, I'll become more sensible. Oh, Mother, I'm so happy.
7: Well, that does it.

0: 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Mary, what gives?
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0: Sounds like a good deal offhand, but suppose you tell us more about it, Mary.
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0: Yep, that's how it was. There, those two nice kids set mad at each other all over again. Mrs. Rogers, looking real worried, comes walking over toward me fast. But then she must have smelt the pie burning or something, for she went inside and I kept tossing in the wood.
1: That was Judge Sawyer.
2: Oh, yeah. That nice man we met at your legal fraternity stand.
1: Mm-hmm.
2: Say, big case coming up or something? Looks funny.
1: Funny? I'm mad. Whatever did you tell his wife about betting on a horse?
2: Oh, that. I just told her to bet on habeas corpus in the surge.
1: But you don't know anything about horses.
2: Of course not, but it seemed a perfect hunch. Judge Sawyer, habeas corpus judge, legal stuff, you know.
1: Oh, here we go again.
2: Only now I'm an innocent remark about a horse.
1: A horse? A nag. And an expensive remark with Judge Sawyer paying through the nose.
2: So I was impulsive, so I exaggerate, so goodbye.
1: Oh, that's how it is, I guess.
0: Excuse me, but you young ones hadn't ought to argue before the wedding. Anyway, the folks hereabouts would sure be disappointed if they knew you was a disagreement.
2: Disagreement? We're a cancellation.
0: You don't say. Here's a tough one. The wood, that is. Will you tell your mother this is the last load, young lady?
2: Mother?
3: Yes? Oh, you're about finished. Well, rest a while. You must be tired.
0: Tired? Not too tired, ma'am. You know, I was just wondering if you folks got any old periodicals. You know, books or magazines. Although they'd be a more profound reader in the whole world than me.
2: Well, tell us about it.
0: Thank you, I will. Well, for instance, while I was still in San Francisco, I was walking out of the library with two wonderful books under my arm. Emerson's Complete Works was one. Also, I'd got The Social Contact. Now, that's a book. Somebody'd been sitting there eating oranges. There were orange peelings all over the steps.
2: Don't you mean bananas?
0: Oranges, lemons, bananas. What's the difference? All kinds of fruit there was. Say, as a matter of fact, there was tangerines. Well, I stepped on them peelings, and just like this here wood falling down the chute, I fell down and broke my hips. Oh, I can still feel the pain of those two broken hips. And the city had to put me in the hospital.
2: Well, that was a shame. And in the hospital...
0: That was comfort, ma'am. That was service. I read every book in the San Francisco library.
2: So very many books.
0: And so elementary, such as Differential Calculus, Deluded Delusions, Amphibious Amphibians. I knew it mostly already, though.
2: But you read on and on and on.
4: Yep. Sue, could we go somewhere and talk, honey?
0: Don't mind me. Go right ahead. You know, talking is one of the greatest activities there is. It exercises the jaws and brain of the talker. It develops the ears and the eyes of the listener.
2: The eyes?
0: There's much the eye can understand that the ear misses.
2: Oh, I see. And that was fascinating.
4: Sue, will you try, please?
2: I am trying. Trying to develop a taste for an exactingly honest young man.
0: Did you say taste? That reminds me that I cured a girl once.
2: Oh, you told us, in a hotel room in San Francisco.
0: Oh, no, that was my mother.
2: Oh.
0: This girl, she couldn't taste a thing. She'd eat licorice, pickles, herring, salami, onions. They'd all taste the same.
2: Oh, didn't she get indigestion?
0: Well, when you can't taste, you get neither digestion nor indigestion. Well, I knew this girl had, everybody, in fact, had 27 gastric juices.
2: So many?
0: Yep. And I got samples, though it took some doing, of all the 27. And I found that only 26 of hers were any good.
2: Oh, which one was missing?
0: Not missing, just not in condition. So I fixed, chopped, and I mixed the concoction. I said, eat this.
2: She did.
0: And that 27 gastric juice got to waking, and a sense of taste came back. My pharmacy stood me in good stead as usual. Ah, me. If I could only cure my dear buddy here.
1: Even deafness has its blessings.
0: He's such a fine, friendly fella. But he doesn't say much. We've been on the road together for almost a year now. He's always making friends, has lots of friends. Why, last night, five fellas joined us for the night. Oh, here he comes now. What is it, buddy?
5: It's time to be joining the boys under the bridge about that big project. Pick up my pay, will you, buddy? Be seeing you folks. I'll be waiting for you, buddy.
0: I'll be right with you, buddy. Always, always in a hurry, my buddy. You know, many a fella's got a reputation for being energetic when he's merely fidgety.
3: I'll make out the checks for you.
0: Thank you, ma'am. I'll come in with you and give you our names and social security numbers. Yep, always in a hurry, my buddy. Too bad. Early to rise and early to bed makes a man healthy, wealthy, and dead.
4: Now, at last we can sit down and talk, Sue.
2: We are sitting down.
4: Somehow, darling, we've got to learn to get along.
2: Oh, I'd like to, David, but it's...
0: No, I guess I'd better wait here.
4: Oh, folks. No.
0: Yeah, my shoes are a little dusty. Yep, those checks will come in mighty handy until our next big job. Well, I'm unable to tarry now. Got to run along and join my buddy on that job.
4: Now, that is a fine idea.
3: Well, here you are, and goodbye. I've got to get back to the kitchen.
0: Thank you, Patrona Mia. Well, goodbye. There's one more piece of wood. Just one more thrust. Me and my buddy, we just joined up with the crew of men you've no doubt seen that goes around the country gathering up all the pretty colored bottles.
2: Colored bottles? Whatever for?
0: You don't know? Why, that glass is ground up and sprayed on the domes of Capitol buildings all over the country. 24 completed and 24 to go.
4: What? None for the national capital?
0: Nope. You know, it makes them sparkle in the sun.
6: They sure look pretty.
0: Well, adios and happy wedding, folks.
4: Some cause happiness wherever they go. Others, whenever they go.
2: Oh, David, I'm glad he came. And you're so right. I do say things I shouldn't. And I hope I never get as bad as he is.
4: Darling, the things you say are really mild in comparison. And how?
2: I'm glad you think so. Come on, let's find Mother.
4: Okay.
2: Well, Mother, David and I are getting married on Friday after all.
3: How convenient. I just happen to have everything planned for a wedding on that day.
2: And, Mother, I certainly don't ever want to get like that...
3: That traveling gentleman, dear?
4: No danger of that. From now on, I'll be right there to remind you.
2: Come on. Let's take a walk and work an appetite for that blackberry pie.
3: Ah, so that's that. Oh, Henry. Yes, I must tell Henry.

0: And so the curtain comes down on the final act of this week's Stars Over Hollywood show, as presented by Carnation Evaporated Milk and starring Harold Perry. In just a moment, we'll have news about next week's show. Meantime, how about a curtain call, Hal?
1: Right. Right you are, Art.
0: Say, that was a great performance. You know, it's easy to see that you're an old hand at radio acting.
1: Well, I've been at it for a good many years, Art. I practically cut my first tooth on a microphone.
0: Confidentially, Hal, I don't mind your telling me that, but let's hope no Carnation mother heard you say it.
1: Oh?
0: You see, Carnation mothers are convinced, and quite rightly, too, that to develop good, sound teeth, there's nothing like Carnation evaporated milk. Carnation is so well supplied with important milk minerals and vitamin D. And besides, mothers can be sure their babies are getting milk that's safe when they use Carnation. You see, Carnation is first pasteurized and then sterilized after the can is sealed. Health building, safe, easy to digest. It's no wonder 8 out of 10 mothers who use Carnation say their doctor recommended it. As a fine starting food for babies, Carnation's the milk every doctor knows. And now, Hal, for a fine actor and comedian, here's something we'd like you to have to take home to your wife. This bouquet of red and white carnations, just like those pictured on every can of Carnation evaporated milk.
1: Oh, she'll love them, Art. Gloria happens to be listening, and she's in a hospital convalescing from some surgery. I'll thank you for her. Now, let's hear what you have scheduled for next week's show, huh?
0: Our star on next Saturday's Stars Over Hollywood show will be William Lundigan.
1: Well, Long Bill. Oh, that's fine. I suppose Bill will be playing a doctor or a minister.
0: No, Hal, he's doing a story that's off the beaten track for him. He's a confidence man, and the play is called Love Can Happen to Anybody.
1: Well, say, did I ever tell you... No, I better not. Well, now it's goodbye, everybody.
0: Goodbye, Hal Perry. The story on today's Stars Over Hollywood was written by Allison Lang. Supporting Mr. Perry were Barbara Eiler, David Ellis, Sarah Selby, and Ed Begley. Music was composed and conducted by Rex Corey, and the program was directed by Don Clark.

0: Ladies, when you shop for groceries today, be sure to have Carnation, the world's favorite brand of evaporated milk, on your shopping list. 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

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Next Saturday, we're proud to present Bill Lundigan in Love Can Happen to Anybody. 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

0: And here is your host for Carnation, Art Ballinger. Welcome to Hollywood, home and workshop of the world's most glamorous people. Each week, Stars Over Hollywood is brought to you by Carnation, the world's favorite brand of evaporated milk. And today we present Love Can Happen to Anybody, starring William Lundigan. Ladies, when you buy milk, remember that no other kind of milk has as many uses as Carnation.
1: Carnation for cooking.
0: Carnation for coffee.
1: Carnation for baby feeding.
0: Yes, it's Carnation bringing you Stars Over Hollywood. And speaking of stars, here's William Lundigan.
2: Thank you, Art. Hello, everybody.
0: Well, Bill, I guess this sort of thing comes naturally to you. Didn't you get your start in radio?
2: That's right. At the ripe old age of 10, back at WFBL in Syracuse.
0: Well, how'd you jump from there to movies?
2: Well, a picture exploitation man was in the studio one day, and he said, if you ever come out my way, look me up. I might be able to help you. I did, and he could, and here I am.
0: Just as simple as that, eh?
2: Well, Art, there were a few steps in between, but actually getting into pictures is one thing and staying there is another. It's no bed of roses for any... no bed of carnations, I mean. I'm sorry, Art.
0: Don't mention it, Bill. Just use it. That's all we urge. Use Carnation evaporated milk in your cooking, and you'll praise the day you did. That's what we tell the ladies, Bill, and you can pass it on to your wife. For this wonderful milk, Carnation, is the secret of success in most recipes that call for cream and all recipes that call for milk. Carnation has the rich consistency of heavy cream. It's so rich that even when you dilute it with an equal amount of water, you still have milk that's richer than any state standard for bottled milk. Yes, more than double rich. That's Carnation. And the richness it adds to food is something wonderful indeed. But that's not all. Carnation is heat refined, which enables your ingredients to blend together more completely, improving the flavor. So you see, it's better and it's thriftier to cook with Carnation, the milk from contented cows. And now, Act One of Love Can Happen to Anybody, starring William Lundigan in the role of Jeremiah Thaddeus Bixby. Curtain going up.

0: Our story opens in the luxurious apartment of Jeremiah Thaddeus Bixby, a tall, impeccably dressed, distinguished-looking young man. A large pile of canned goods, ham, smoked turkeys, caviar, and other choice viands is stacked on an ornate library table. Mr. Bixby is consulting a price list he holds in his well-manicured hand.
1: These mushrooms of yours, they're vacuum-packed?
2: Oh, yes, sir. Vacuum-packed and broiled in pure creamery butter.
1: Well, the price seems about right. I'm not interested in this trout fumet. I've made arrangements for imported Bavarian trout. Well, gentlemen, thank you for coming. I'll try these samples you've left and place my orders with you later. Will you show the gentleman out, Livincott?
3: Oh, very good, sir. This way, please.
2: Mr. Bixby, can you tell us when you'll be opening your new restaurant?
1: Oh, it shouldn't be long now. I'm waiting for Francois, the chef I'm bringing over from Paris to arrive. I received a cable from him last week. When did he say he was sailing, Livincott?
3: The 16th, sir, on the Queen Elizabeth. This way, gentlemen. Well,
4: goodbye, Mr. Bixby.
1: Goodbye, gentlemen. Goodbye. Thank you for coming. Oh, I thought they'd never go.
3: So did I.
1: What are we waiting for, Libby? Let's get these groceries into the kitchen.
3: Jeremiah Thaddeus Bixby, I'm ashamed of you. A guy with your front, the slickest con man in the business, falling so low you have to dream up two-bit schemes to promote a few groceries. And don't forget, we owe 2 months' rent.
1: Lippy, my boy, you worry too much. Between now and tomorrow, something may happen, we'll be in the chips.
3: Yeah, or something will happen, we'll be in the clink.
1: Ah, that's the way you were talking the night before I took old man Swanson on that copper mining deal. That was a cutie. 10,000 smackers, remember?
3: I also remember you dropped the 10,000 smackers in 3 weeks. You were going to make suckers out of the bookies, remember?
1: Well, easy come, easy go.
3: Yeah, well, it won't go so easy if Iron Hat Gahagan catches up with you. He's plenty sore at you for pulling that copper mine swing.
1: Iron Hat Gahagan is a big, dumb cop who couldn't find his foot in his shoe.
3: I don't know, Bix. Maybe you've lost your touch.
1: Lippy, I told you before, you worry too much. All I need is a change of scenery. Come on, let's go for a walk. Perchance, Lady Luck will smile upon us. You know, there might be a fast buck promoting a uranium deposit.
3: Yeah, or peddling gold bricks to the boys at Fort Knox.
1: Oh, I'm just thinking out loud, Libby, trying to come up with an idea that'll last.
3: Look on that corner.
1: Iron Hat Gahagan.
3: Lady Luck didn't smile at us. She laughed out loud.
1: Take it easy. We'll duck into this automobile agency right here.
3: Do you think Gahagan saw us?
1: No, I don't think so. Quiet, here comes the salesman.
5: How do you do? May I help you?
1: Yes, I'm in the market for one of your cars.
5: Fine. What type of car did you have in
1: mind? Limousine. I'd like an immediate demonstration.
5: Why, yes, certainly, Mr.
1: Jeremiah Thaddeus Bixby.
5: This way, please, Mr. Bixby. My name's York. Now, this is truly a fine automobile. Hydromatically.
1: Yes, I'm familiar with the car. I'd like to have my man Lippincott here try it out. Get behind the wheel, Lippincott. You sit in front with him, Mr. York. I'll ride in the back seat as usual.
5: Now, drive right through the rear door, Lippincott, into the alley, and then turn left.
3: Oh, very good, sir.
1: While you're getting the feel of the car, Lippincott, you may as well drive out to the airport. I want to have a chat with my new pilot. I may want him to fly the governor and myself up to the lodge for a bit of fishing.
3: Very well, Mr. Bixby.
1: Oh, and by the way, Lippincott, I was telling you about Gahagan.
3: Yes, sir.
1: You know how he's been after me about that mining deal.
3: He's still after you, sir?
1: I believe he is, and I don't want to be bothered with him, so if he's insistent, tell him I'm planning to leave town for a while.
3: I understand,
1: sir. This car rides very well, Mr. York.
5: Oh, the smoothest riding car in the market, Mr. Bixby.
1: How does it hold the road at high speed?
5: When we get to the highway, Lippincott can step on it, and you'll see for yourself, Mr. Bixby.
1: An excellent idea, Mr. York. Excellent.

0: And as I do a great deal of traveling by air, I thought I might as well have my own plane.
1: More and more people are doing that every day, Mr. Bixby.
0: Mm-hmm. Well, this is a good-looking ship, but I've heard it's rather bumpy in the air.
1: Oh, now, Mr. Bixby, you wouldn't say this is a bumpy ride, would you?
0: No, not at all. Very pleasant, in fact. Well, there's the river down there. That means we're over the state line, doesn't it?
1: That's right. It doesn't take long to get places in a speedy little ship like this.
2: Oh, my side. I'm afraid I'm getting an attack, Lippincott.
3: Is the pain bad, sir?
2: Oh, excruciating.
1: What's the trouble, Mr. Bixby?
2: My appendix.
3: Mr. Bixby is up and around against his doctor's orders. He was warned that his appendix might burst at any time.
1: Hey, I better get you back to the airport right
2: away. No. There's no time for that. You'd better land at that town we're flying over right now.
1: Well, I don't know.
3: I do as Mr. Bixby suggests. There isn't a moment to lose.
2: Hurry. And Lippincott. God, if I should lose consciousness, rush me to a hospital.
3: Oh, very good, sir.
4: Look, Mr. York, get this through your head. My name's Gehagen. I'm head of the Bunko Squad. I tell you, Bixby and Lippincott are two of the sharpest confidence men in the racket.
5: It's hard to believe, Mr. Gehagen. Mr. Bixby seemed to be such a fine gentleman.
4: Fine crook is what he is.
5: That's the plane they took off in a little while ago.
4: Good. They probably didn't know I was following them. Oh, it's going to be a pleasure to put me mitts on them two sharpshooters. You, pilot, where are they?
6: You mean Mr. Bixby and his secretary?
4: Yes, where are they?
6: Why, Mr. Bixby had an attack of appendicitis, and I landed them at the Midvale Terminal across the state line.
4: Oh, no. It'll be weeks before they can get extradition papers to bring them back. But I'll get them, by golly. I'll get them, and my name ain't Ironhead Gehagen.

0: How do you do? You are the public stenographer?
1: Yes, sir, I am.
0: I'm Jeremiah Thaddeus Bixby. I'd like to dictate some letters, please.
1: Won't you sit down?
0: Thank you. The first one's addressed to Mr. Douglas E. Hughes, President, Consolidated Utilities, 16 Wall Street. Before I begin, Lippincott.
2: Yes, sir?
0: Please tell the desk clerk I wish to rent one of the top floors. Explain to him that I have some important business to transact in Midvale, and I'll make my headquarters in this hotel during my stay.
2: Well, very good, sir.
0: Now, miss, let's get on with the letter. You have the address.
1: Yes.
0: My dear Hughes, in reply to your inquiry, I would suggest you buy the preferred amalgamated stock. I have controlling interest now and have ordered a complete reorganization. Warmest regards, et cetera, et cetera. Have you got that?
1: Yes, Mr. Bixby.
0: Now, wire, Tri-City Corporation, Chicago, Illinois. I have directed my New York office to forward draft for purchase of bond issue on terms agreed upon. Stop. Please acknowledge receipt via regular channels.
2: May I interrupt?
0: What is
2: Mr.
0: it? What is it, Lippincott?
2: The clerk informs me, sir, that his entire floor is not available just now, but he can give you a large suite immediately.
0: Well, all right. That'll do for the time being. I'll tell you what, Miss, what's your name?
1: Anne O'Hara.
0: Suppose I finish dictating in the suite, Miss O'Hara.
1: Whatever you say, Mr. Bixby.
0: You come up in 15 or 20 minutes. And, oh, by the way, Miss O'Hara, I expect the press will want to interview me. Will you leave word at the desk that I'll have a statement for the newspapers a bit later?
1: Oh, yes, of course, Mr. Bixby.
0: Thank you. Thank you.

0: That Hannah O'Hara, very attractive girl, isn't she, Lapine?
1: Keep your mind on your business.
0: Mm-hmm. I've always been partial to brown-eyed redheads.
1: Now, see here, Bix, this is no time for
0: romance.
1: I'll
0: take it with you, Lippy, old boy. See who's at the door. Oh, there you are. There you are. Come in, Miss O'Hara. Come in. Or shall we dispense with the formality and call you Anne?
2: Anne will be fine, Mr. Bixby.
0: Good. I hear take this chair by the window. Lippincott, while I'm dictating, go in the next room and phone the New York Exchange. Leave word with J.M. that there's no hurry about the Atchison, Topeka, and Lackawanna deal. I'll discuss it with him when I get back.
1: Yes, Mr. Bixby, right away.
0: What is it?
1: The newspaper reporters are here for your statement.
0: Already? No, I haven't time to see them now. Tell them I'm here for a short visit during which I'll combine business and pleasure, but that I can't give them any further information for a few days. Play it, cagey, Lippincott. We don't want anything to leak out until we get word from Washington.
1: I understand.
0: Oh, and incidentally, call room service and have them send up whatever refreshments the newspaper boys might want. And incidentally, Lippincott, we'll have dinner here in the suite. Arrange things so you can sign the tabs. I don't wish to be bothered.
1: Yes, sir.
0: Anne, we'll be working late tonight. You'll join us for dinner, won't you?
2: Oh, I'll be happy to, Mr. Bixby, but I'll have to phone my brother and tell him I won't be home.
0: Oh, well, of course. Go right ahead. I'll give you some wall letters in a moment.
2: Oh, Mr. Bixby. You are a very charming man.
0: Now, Lippy, everything's going to be okay.
1: Uh-huh. Well, I don't like that funny expression you get in your eye when you look at Anne O'Hara.
0: Oh, quit worrying, will you?
1: Look, just what plans have you got up your sleeve, Bix?
0: At the right time, I'll let drop a hint that I've come to establish some sort of a defense plan, perhaps an aircraft factory. The public-spirited citizens won't mind getting in on the ground floor to make a fast buck or two. They'll come galloping over with nice, fresh, green money in their hot little hands, and we'll issue a stock certificate.
1: Mr. Bixby, sweet. Who? Mayor Walters. Yes, sir. Just a moment, sir. It's the mayor of this burg.
0: Give me that phone.
1: Yeah.
0: Hello? Oh, yes, Mayor Walters. Dinner? I'd be delighted. City Club at 8? Huh? A car at my disposal while I'm in town? Well, that's very thoughtful of you, Your Honor. Fine. 8 o'clock, then. Goodbye, Mayor Walters.
1: How do you like that? The mayor?
0: Yeah, I'll have to have some dinner clothes, other clothes, too. We both will.
1: Well, how? We haven't got a thin dime between us, remember?
0: Our credit's established at the hotel. We'll outfit ourselves to the local stores and charge everything to our account here. We'll simply say our luggage has gone astray.
1: Vix, when you're on the beam like this, you're wonderful.
0: And His Honor is putting a city car at my disposal. Perhaps I'll take Anne O'Hara riding in the country tomorrow.
1: Uh-oh. And you're telling me not to worry?
0: Naturally, there's nothing to worry about. Come on, Lippincott, we're going shopping for a wardrobe. I wonder if she'd like me in tweed.

0: And so the curtain falls on the first act of today's radio drama, Love Can Happen to Anybody, starring William Lundigan and brought to you by Carnation Evaporated Milk. Before we return to the second act, here's Carnation's home service director, Mary Blake, with a copy of Life magazine in her hand. What are you reading, Mary?
1: Something everybody ought to refer to, Art. That is, everybody who's interested in good food.
0: Well, that's me.
1: Well, right here in the latest Life magazine, that's the issue with Eisenhower's wedding picture on the cover.
0: Mm-hmm.
1: On page 58, it shows the difference between ordinary custard and custard made with Carnation evaporated milk. Tells you all about it, too.
0: Say, you know, the difference really shows up in these full-color photographs, doesn't it, Mary?
1: Mm-hmm, goodness, yes. The custard made with Carnation has much richer color and better texture. Of course, that's only the beginning. The flavor is simply marvelous.
0: Well, what's the big secret to this better Carnation custard, Mary?
1: The secret, Art, is that where ordinarily you would use half Carnation and half water, this special custard calls for two-thirds Carnation and one-third water. That little change gives you the finest custard ever made.
0: Well, I might add, Mary, that Carnation in any milk recipe means better quality and flavor.
1: That's right, Art. And there are two good reasons why. Carnation is more than double rich, which adds richness to foods. And Carnation is heat refined, which causes your ingredients to blend more smoothly together.
0: And friends, proof of these advantages is on page 58 of the latest issue of Life magazine. See the amazing difference between custard made with ordinary milk and custard made with Carnation. The milk that performs cooking miracles, not possible with any other form of milk.

0: Jeremiah Thaddeus Bixby, one of the smoothest get-rich-quick promoters in the business, has sold himself to the citizens of Midvale as a big-time financier. But his pal, Lippincott, is worried. It appears Bixby has fallen for Ann O'Hara, the girl who is acting as his secretary.
1: Do you want to sign these letters now, Mr. Bixby?
2: Yes, Ann, please take a wire. Mr. Amos B. Pringle, Department of Subsidies, Washington, D.C., have made a thorough survey and find Midvale ideal for projected plane factory. I recommend that...
1: Oh, Mr. Bixby, I've been wondering exactly what an important man like you was doing in Midvale. Of course, the whole town's buzzing with rumors, but an airplane factory... I suppose I'm especially interested because, you see, my brother Don's a flyer.
2: Oh, really?
1: Mm-hmm. He's quite an inventor, too. He's working on a new type ship out at the airport now. I wish you'd look at it sometime.
2: Why, I'll be glad to. I'll tell you what, Anne, after we get this wire off, it's such a lovely day. Let's take a ride out to the airport and look over your brother's plane.
1: Hmm? Oh, that'd be wonderful, Mr. Bixby.
2: Have the car brought around, will you, Lippincott?
3: Very good, sir.
4: You see, Mr. Bixby, with this new wing design, my ship can take off at high speed almost perpendicularly.
2: Mm-hmm. Something like a helicopter, eh?
4: Yes, but without the slowness and clumsiness of a helicopter.
2: Well, I really believe you have something done.
1: I'm sure he has.
4: I wish my creditors thought so. Offending the sick, the sheriff on me. I'd like to give you an actual demonstration of what my ship can do, but as you can see, Mr. Bixby, I've got the motor torn apart right now.
2: Well, I'll look it over some other time. And we'd better get back to town.
1: All right. Bye, Don.
4: So long, sis. Bye, Mr. Bixby.
2: Me seeing you, Don. Jump in, Ann.
1: Thank you.
2: Oh, I've enjoyed the ride out here today.
1: Countryside around Midvale is lovely, isn't it?
2: You're lovely, too, Ann.
1: Why, Mr. Bixby?
2: I wish I could say a lot of things, Ann, but I can't.
1: I think I understand. A man in your position and a girl like me.
2: Just it, Ann. A girl like you and a man like me.

0: Lippy, I'm in love with Ann O'Hara.
1: I knew it. I knew it. Bix, are you nuts?
0: I must be.
1: Listen, Bix, you got no business falling in love with Ann or anybody else. Get wise to yourself.
0: I know. It's crazy, but I can't help it.
2: Mr. Bixby, the mayor and his party have arrived. They're in the next room.
0: All right, Ann.
2: May I speak with you for a moment?
0: Yes, of course. You go ahead, Lippincott. Explain to the mayor and his friends about the ground leases we're going to take up and the bids we'll want from building contractors. I'll be in directly.
1: Yes, Mr. Bixby.
2: Mr. Bixby,
0: mm-hmm.
2: I have a great favor to ask you.
0: Yes, Ann?
2: Well, my brother Don just phoned. The sheriff's going to attach his plane unless he pays up what he owes on it. I know it's just a trifle to you, but I want to borrow $400 from you right away.
0: $400?
2: Yes, and I've got to have it right now. Now, you've seen the plane and realize its possibilities. Well, Don can make a fortune out of that ship if he has half a chance.
0: Yes, I know.
2: Then you lend me the money?
0: Well, you see, I can't let you have it right now.
2: Let me have $400.
0: Well, it's like this, Ann, not this minute, you see.
2: Oh, never mind, we'll manage somehow. I'm sorry I asked you, Mr. Bixby. Oh, Ann O'Hara, you're a silly little fool.

0: Is Bixby around?
1: Mr. Bixby's in conference at present.
0: Oh, he is he? What is that nice note?
1: May I ask your name and the nature of your business?
0: You may? My name's Gehagan, Ironhead Gehagan, the boys call me, and I'm a cop. And the nature of my business is to throw that crook in the clink.
1: How dare you call Mr. Bixby a crook? He's a financier and one of the most...
0: Go on. Him and that sidekick of his ain't got a biscuit between them.
1: Oh, I don't...
0: You don't know that this guy Bixby is the smoothest, confidence man in 48 states. And I get the papers to make a pinch all nice and legal.
1: Oh, this is awful.
0: So if you'll just lead me to Bixby and his pal Lippincott, I'll take him for a ride to the Calaboose. Come on now.
1: Yes, of course.
0: Well, let's go. Get moving, sister.
1: Right this way, Mr. Gehagan.
0: Yes. Oh! Hey, let me out of here. Let me out of this closet.
1: In a few minutes, Mr. Iron Hat Gehagan.
2: Thank you for your check, gentlemen. Stock certificates will be mailed to you within a day or so.
1: I must see you at once. Nothing of the utmost importance. Could you step out for a moment, please?
3: Certainly. Pardon me, gentlemen.
1: There's a detective by the name of Gehagan after you.
3: Gehagan?
1: But it's all right. I've got him locked in the closet.
3: In a closet? What did you do that for? You'll get into trouble.
1: You've got to get out of town right away. Please go, please.
3: You know what I am, and you still want me to help me, Ann? Now, listen to me. I love you. I'd give anything in the world if things were only different.
1: Oh, I love you, too. No matter what you are or what you've done, I love you.
3: Ann, wait. I've got an idea. Here, take these checks. You go in there and tell Lippy to meet me downstairs. I'll have the car. Let Gehagan out after we've gone. Tell him I'll call him up in 15 minutes. There may still be a way out of this mess. Now, hurry up, darling, hurry up.
1: Now, Mr. Gehagan, you're going to wear holes in that carpet pacing the floor that way.
0: Well, I had no business believing Bixby yesterday when he phoned and said he'd give himself up within 24 hours.
1: Well, the 24 hours aren't up yet. Excuse me, miss. Yes?
4: Ann, it's Bixby. I'm in Washington. Now, listen carefully. Tell Gehagan I'm going to be a few hours late. Don flew me here, and we demonstrated his ship to the Army, and so, help me, they're going to recommend a government subsidy to erect a factory to build his plane in Midvale.
1: Oh, darling, that's wonderful.
4: They checked with Mayor Walters, and when they learned that the citizens of Midvale were 100% behind me, it was a breeze.
1: Oh, no one but you could have put it over.
4: Tell Gehagan I'm flying back. I'll be seeing you, sweet. I love you.
1: Oh, Gehagan, you precious old doll. Isn't he terrific?
0: No, you little minx. Take your arms from around my neck. You hear me? Take your arms from around my neck.

0: I'm ready to pay for all the fast ones I've ever pulled, Gehagen. I'm just asking you not to lower the boom on me when we get to court.
1: Don't forget that from now on, Jeremiah Thaddeus Bixby is going to have me look after him. He'll go straight the rest of his life.
2: Give us a break, Iron Hat.
0: I'm prepared to make restitution to Swanson and anyone else I've ever swindled.
3: And how are you going to make restitution? You ain't got a bean in the world.
0: Don's declared me a full partner in the aircraft factory for having put over the deal. I'll trade my Gilt Air's aviation stock for every share of phony stock I've ever sold.
1: Oh, come on, be a good Irishman, Gehagen. Give Jeremiah a chance to prove himself.
3: Well, I won't ask to have the book thrown at him. I'll agree to go that far. But Bixby, so help me, if you so much as go through our red light, I'll have you put away for life.
0: Don't worry, Gehagen. I'll be watching my step every foot of the way.
1: And I'll see that he keeps in step all the way down the aisle.

0: And so the curtain comes down on the final act of this week's Stars Over Hollywood show as presented by Carnation Evaporated Milk and starring William Lundigan. In just a moment, we'll have news about next week's show. Meantime, how about a curtain call, William Lundigan?
1: Right, Art. And let me tell you what a lot of fun this has been for me to be playing on Stars Over Hollywood.
0: Well, fun for you, but good listening for us then, Bill. And there's no reason why this mutual enjoyment shouldn't continue.
1: Hmm? How do you mean, Art?
0: Well, join me in a cup of coffee creamed with carnation, Bill. And you won't have to ask that question. Carnation evaporated milk in coffee always means pleasure.
1: Uh-huh. Well, it sounds good.
0: And tastes better, believe me. Here you are. Try this. See if you don't find a smoothness there, a fuller and richer flavor that you ordinarily don't get in coffee.
1: Say, Hey, this is good.
0: Sure, and I'll tell you why, Bill. It's because Carnation has a rich consistency, like heaviest cream. It's more than double rich. And that's just what it takes to make good coffee taste better than ever. As a matter of fact, millions of coffee lovers actually like Carnation better than cream.
1: I believe it.
0: And they like the saving, too, Bill. Carnation costs less than half as much as cream. And that's why we always tell people that if they like good coffee, they really ought to try it with double rich Carnation, the milk that whips. And now, Bill, for your fine performance today, here is a bouquet to take home to your lovely wife. Red and white carnations, just like those pictured on every can of Carnation evaporated milk.
1: Well, they're beautiful. Beautiful. Thank you very much, Art. Now, what about next week's show?
0: Well, our star on next Saturday's Stars Over Hollywood show will be Jan Sterling.
1: Fine, fine. What's the story about it?
0: Well, Jan is playing a girl who wants to be glamorous and does something about it. The play's called A Dime a Dozen.
1: Well, I'll be listening, but for now, it's goodbye, everyone.
0: Goodbye, Bill Lundigan. The story on today's Stars Over Hollywood was written by Edward Verdier. Supporting Mr. Lundigan were Doris Singleton, Sidney Miller, Ken Christie, Peter Leeds, and Don Diamond. Music was composed and conducted by Rex Corey, and the program was directed by Don Clark.
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0: And now for the Carnation Company and Stars Over Hollywood, this is Art Ballinger suggesting that you be sure to see the George Burns and Gracie Allen television show brought to you by Carnation Evaporated Milk. Tune in every Saturday and hear the world's greatest motion picture stars in person on Stars Over Hollywood. Next Saturday, we're proud to present that glamorous dramatic actress, Jan Sterling, in A Dime a Dozen. Stars Over Hollywood presents, in person, such famous stars as Joan Crawford, Cornell Wilde, Nancy Olsen, John Payne, Joanne Drew. 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Actors whom you know. For the world's greatest stars presented in person, here's Stars Over Hollywood every Saturday. Stay tuned now for Grand Central Station, which follows immediately over most of these stations. Mr. Lundigan appeared through the kind permission of 20th Century Fox Film Corporation, producers of The Pride of St. Louis, starring Dan Daly and Joanne Drew. Stars Over Hollywood comes to you from our Hollywood studios.
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1: Welcome to Hollywood, home and workshop of the world's most glamorous people. 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Today, Carnation, the world's favorite brand of evaporated milk, brings you transcribed a star who is currently appearing in the King Brothers Technicolor production, Mutiny. Angela Lansbury, the story, the experiment. Ladies, when you buy milk, remember that no other kind of milk has as many uses as Carnation.
0: Carnation for cooking.
1: Carnation for coffee.
0: Carnation for baby feeding.
1: Yes, Carnation is truly an all-purpose milk. You can use it just like cream, because undiluted Carnation, as it pours from the can, has the consistency of good, rich cream. And there's cream in every drop. And when you need milk, double-rich Carnation, mixed with an equal amount of water, gives you milk that's richer than your state standard for bottled milk. Yet, amazingly enough, Carnation costs a lot less than bottled milk, and less than half as much as cream. So it's a fact. No other kind of milk has as many uses as Carnation. No other kind of milk is so economical. Why not stock up on Carnation evaporated milk the next time you shop? And now, Act One of The Experiment, starring Angela Lansbury in the role of Margaret. Cold rain falls on the great gray prison. Armed guards silently shepherd a taut-faced young man from his cell toward the warden's office. Meantime, in that office, the warden is differing sharply with the attractive woman who is his visitor.
2: And I repeat, Dr. Galloway, that you're risking your life in this experiment.
0: You have the governor's authorization, warden.
2: Yes, I know. And if the circumstances were a little different...
0: Meaning you expected a man?
2: When I was told that Dr. Galloway would arrive this morning to choose a prisoner for an important medical experiment, why, naturally,
0: I'm sorry to have disappointed you.
2: Oh, it's not that. I'm considering the danger to which you're exposing yourself.
0: I assure you, Warden, that I'm perfectly capable of taking care of myself.
2: In ordinary things, yes. But this prisoner you want for your experiment is a murderer, convicted of cold-blooded first-degree murder. His sentence is 99 years. Lots of people think he should have gotten the chair.
0: Terry Risden. I remember the case vaguely.
2: Yeah, the guards are bringing him here now.
0: We'll have police protection at the laboratory during the experiment.
2: If you'd work here where we could give you real protection...
0: Oh, it's impossible. I must have access to my own laboratory, my own apparatus. I'm too close now to let anything stop me.
2: If there were another prisoner who'd qualify...
0: You only had two volunteers and the other man was much too old.
2: Your instructions were so explicit. The subject's chances of pulling through are so slim.
0: Actually, I've every confidence in my treatment. But I wanted the risk clearly understood.
2: In Risden's case, serving a 99-year sentence, he's got little to lose. Oh, here they are. Come in.
3: They said you were ready to see me.
2: That's right, Risden. Come in. All right, Sullivan, I'll take over now.
3: I said this Dr. Galloway was here.
0: I am. You must be Terry Risden.
3: You're the doctor that's making this experiment?
0: Yes.
3: They didn't tell me it was a woman.
0: I hope that doesn't prejudice you against the experiment.
3: Prejudice me? No, why should it? Makes no difference to me who's in charge.
0: Warden, I wonder if I might talk to Mr. Risden alone for a few minutes.
2: Well, all right. I'll be just outside.
0: You won't mind answering a few questions, will you?
3: Even if I do mind, what difference does that make? I'm your property from now on, Doctor.
0: Would you mind telling me why you volunteered?
3: I can't see that it makes any difference.
0: You knew this was a dangerous experiment, that you might not live through it. And still...
3: You can be quite a gambler, Doctor, when you've nothing to lose.
0: You've been here a long time.
3: A little over a year. Just 98 to go.
0: If we're successful, Mr. Risden, this can mean a great deal to a great many people.
3: That's great.
0: Have you ever known anyone who suffered from a rare blood disease?
3: No, I can't say that I have. I guess it must be pretty bad.
0: It is. I've worked a long time on this experiment. It means a great deal to me.
3: When will we be leaving?
0: In a few minutes. Mr. Risden, the warden seems to feel that I should be apprehensive about you. He thinks you're a dangerous man.
3: The warden should know.
0: Personally, I have every confidence in you, Mr. Risden.
3: I'm glad you do, Doctor. I'm glad you do.

0: This is the laboratory, Mr. Riston. Your room is here. Sorry about the bars on the windows.
1: Oh, don't be. I'd miss them if they weren't there.
0: We'll want to start early in the morning. I have to break down the blood cells before I can make my tests.
1: Doctor, just one thing.
0: Yes?
1: Thanks.
0: Thanks?
1: For treating me like a human being. It hasn't happened for almost 2 years. In the car coming here, I almost forgot that I... Well, anyhow, you're all right.
0: In the laboratory here, we're two people doing a very big job, Mr. Riston. That's all. What you've done before or haven't done in the past doesn't matter. Succeeding is all that matters.
1: You won't believe me, but I've got to say this. I didn't commit that murder they sentenced me for. It sounds ridiculous to say it, but I was framed.
0: You shouldn't have assumed that I wouldn't believe you.
1: I don't know exactly why, but I just had to tell you that.
0: Well, I'm glad. Do you know who did kill the man?
1: I know. A very smart gentleman named Piper. Tony Piper. He owns a nightclub uptown. He got rid of Weeks and me at the same time.
0: Weeks was the murdered man?
1: Yes, that's right. There was someone who could have... Well, that doesn't matter anymore.
0: Well, I'm glad you told me. I would have asked, but I wasn't sure.
2: I saw the lights in here.
0: Oh, Susan, come on in. Mr. Riston, this is Susan Brown, my new laboratory assistant.
1: Susan Brown? I'm glad to know you.
3: How do you do, Mr. Riston?
0: Tomorrow we start on the big job. I'll see both of you then. Coming, Susan?
3: Well, I just want to check this one culture Dr. Arlock up.
0: All right. See you in the morning. Oh, Terry.
1: What are you doing here? What did she mean? You were her assistant.
0: Well, I read you'd volunteered that they were bringing you here. I've been working as a nurse, and it seemed like a chance to help. So.
1: Aren't you a little late with your help, Sue?
0: Terry, I was wrong. I know it now. Please don't look at me like that.
1: The doctor doesn't know that you're my sister?
0: No. Terry, why wouldn't you see me at the prison?
1: What does it matter now? It's all finished.
0: It's not. Terry, I divorced Tony. I want to help you, please.
1: What can you do? This place is surrounded by cops.
0: Some way I'll manage it. Some way I'll get you out of here, Terry, I promise.
4: Sure, a lousy floor show you got here now, Tony. You lousy.
5: Thanks for the free criticism. The paying customers like it. Close the door.
4: Yeah. You know, never was a drawing card like Sue. Too bad you and her washed up.
5: I was sick of it. After the trial, she got on my nerves.
4: Oh, speaking of the trial, what is I read in the papers that they let Terry Riston out of prison?
5: What are you talking about?
4: Well, now, don't tell me Tony Piper's still jumpy about the frame he built for his brother-in-law.
5: You got a great sense of humor, Pete. Maybe I should use you in my floor show.
4: Well, Riston volunteered for some sort of medical experiment they're working on at the Patterson Clinic.
5: He's here in town, then, huh?
4: Very risky experiment, seems like. They asked for volunteers at the prison, and Riston spoke out.
5: Risky, you say?
4: Yeah. The guinea pig may not pull through.
5: Maybe this doctor will do what the state wouldn't. Finish Riston off for me.
4: That sure would be great. Now, not that you got anything to worry about, even as it is.
5: As long as Risden's alive, Pete, there's always a chance, and I don't like chances. I prefer sure things.
1: I like the way you handle those instruments, Doctor. Give a man the impression that you really know what you're doing.
0: Well, I have your confidence at least, Terry. Now, if I can just do as good a job on the medical world...
1: I guess some of the boys don't think you're on the right track, huh?
0: A great many don't. It's not a simple problem. And the fact that I'm a woman... Terry, the breakdown is complete in your blood cells now.
1: So all you have to do now is cure me. I think you can do it.
0: Thanks. What did you do before?
1: Me? I was a reporter. I went in for exposés.
0: And that's how you happened to get into trouble?
1: That's right. Someone I knew worked for Piper. I was sure he was using that nightclub as sort of a front. Just when I was beginning to get some evidence, I found myself standing over Ed Week's body with a gun in my hand. Unfortunately, Ed and I had a few words not long before. So it was the perfect frame.
0: And you think that Piper killed Weeks?
1: I know he did. All the evidence against me was circumstantial, was planted. So Piper got rid of Weeks and me.
0: Have you appealed?
1: I appealed. My appeal was denied. Margaret, you believe me, don't you? You really believe me?
0: Yes. Yes, I do.
1: I've no right to tell you this. We were going to keep the past out of the laboratory, weren't we?
0: Sometimes it's not as easy to control an experiment as we'd like it to be.
1: If you can believe me, Margaret, there's hope.
0: Of course there's hope. Why, after you're well again...
1: Hey, if I'm well again.
0: I believe in you. Can't you return the compliment?
1: If you knew how much I've come to believe in you, to count on you.
0: Together, Terry, we can clear you. I know we can.
1: Together.
0: But now we've got to make you well again. That's first. Giving you back your health.

0: I have to go back to the hospital this afternoon, Susan. You're to keep hourly records of Mr. Risden's pulse, temperature, and blood pressure.
1: Yes, Dr. Galloway.
2: How are we doing, Doctor?
0: Well, it is slower than I thought. Too early, really, to tell, I guess.
2: I don't feel so good.
0: You just rest. Call me at the hospital if there's any marked change.
1: Yes, Doctor.
0: Remember, Susan, hourly records. That data will be very important later.
1: I'll remember, Doctor. Gary.
2: She might hear you.
1: Gary, I think I can get you out of here. After 6 o'clock, there are only two policemen, O'Brien in back and Schwartz in front.
2: So?
1: Well, I've played up to O'Brien. I take him hot coffee every night. Now, when the time comes, I'll put something in his coffee.
2: No, it wouldn't work, Sue. Just forget it.
1: Can't forget it. Terry, I know what I did to you. I should have testified at the trial, but Tony wouldn't let me. I could have saved you. Please forgive me, Tony.
2: Now, don't cry, Sue. You were only a scared kid.
1: I'll smuggle you a gun, too. We ought to try it Saturday at the latest. O'Brien may be shifted next week.
2: See, this is Tuesday. Sue, I may not be able to go. The experiment shouldn't work. I'm so weak now.
1: Gary, if we don't try it Saturday, there may not be another chance.
2: Dr. Galloway said she'd try to help me.
1: She says that now, but what could she do? You've got to take this chance when it comes, Terry. Saturday night?
2: Saturday night.

0: And so the curtain falls on the first act of today's radio drama, The Experiment, starring Angela Lansbury and brought to you by Carnation Evaporated Milk. Before we return to the second act, here's Carnation's Home Service Director, Mary Blake, to tell you how to make Memorial Day a day more to be remembered than ever. Mary?
1: Thank you, Art. Mine is a picnic suggestion, naturally, because Memorial Day is a great day for picnics, as everybody knows. And a great dish for picnics is fried chicken.
0: Make mine crispy and tender, Mary.
1: That's something we leave to Carnation, Art. Because the best way to get a crisp outside crust on fried chicken, and at the same time keep the inside moist and tender, is to prepare it with Carnation evaporated milk.
0: Sounds simple.
1: All you do is to dip the chicken in 1/2 cup undiluted Carnation, then in 1/2 cup seasoned cornmeal.
0: 1/2 cup Carnation and 1/2 cup cornmeal. And fry in the usual way, I suppose.
1: That's right, Art. And it's the quickest way I know to have delicious fried chicken.
0: Delicious, friends, because there's no other kind of milk quite like Carnation evaporated milk. Carnation is more than double rich, so it adds richness to any recipe. And Carnation is heat refined, which means smoother blending with other ingredients.
1: And there's no better proof of Carnation's superiority in cooking than in fried chicken made the Carnation way. I hope you'll try it for your Memorial Day picnic.
0: Yes, friends, by all means, try Carnation in your fried chicken batter, as Mary Blake suggests. The delicious results will convince you that Carnation performs cooking miracles not possible with any other kind of milk. Get in the habit of cooking regularly with Carnation, the milk from contented cows. We return now to the second act of The Experiment, starring Angela Lansbury in the role of Margaret Galloway.
2: How does it look, Margaret?
3: I think that we're beginning to make a little progress. I should know by late Thursday night or Friday morning.
2: We'll know by Saturday, one way or the other, won't we?
3: We'll know by then. Harry, if we should succeed, I may have another favor to ask you.
2: Oh?
3: At the hospital, there's a child, a little girl. She isn't expected to live. All the specialists have been consulted, and they've given up. It's the same blood disease. If you react favorably, and if we could then give her a transfusion, she might have a chance. Just a fighting chance.
2: A transfusion?
3: The process is still so slow, I wouldn't have the time to treat her as I have you. But if through a transfusion we could gain a little time...
2: It might save her life.
3: It might. Look, I've no right to ask this of you, Terry. And I'm not even sure that child's parents will allow it.
2: You can count on me, Margaret.
3: I've been thinking about you, Terry. I mean, what we can do after.
2: Say, how did anyone as pretty as you ever end up in a laboratory, anyway?
3: Oh, it's a long story. I was very much in love once.
2: Oh?
3: He died. He had a blood disease.
2: I see.
3: Things like that shape our lives.
2: Because the man you love died. Other people. Thousands of them, maybe. Will get a chance to live. Whatever happens, this being here with you, it's done something for me.
3: Done something?
2: I came here fed up with the world. I knew there wasn't any decent human being alive. Whatever happens to me now, I've got a fresh slant on things.
3: I'm glad, Terry. I guess I'd better check that pulse.
4: Hi, Tony. What's the matter with you, Pete? What's the idea of busting in on me like this?
5: Look, I found out where your ex-wife is.
4: What do I care where Sue is now? She can't do me any harm.
5: Yeah, that's what you think. She's working at a laboratory where they got a brother.
4: What? Those two are together?
5: Yeah.
4: I thought he wouldn't speak to her.
5: She'll probably try to help him make a break. And if he gets out, you know who we'll want to see first.
4: Where is this clinic I got risen?
5: On River Drive. It's pretty far out.
4: You want to come with me?
5: Yeah, sure. Why not?
4: I'm going to personally see that Risen doesn't make a break.
3: How are you feeling, Terry?
2: stronger. I think I'm just weak from being off my feet for so long.
3: Terry, I've just talked to the parents of that child. They'll take the chance if you will.
2: You mean the transfusion?
3: I shouldn't have asked you to do it, but she's an only child. She can't live 24 hours unless...
2: This is Saturday.
3: Yes. It's almost 8.
2: 8?
3: Yes. I can be back with the child in an hour. It's up to you, Terry.
2: All right. I'll do it.
3: Oh, Terry, Terry. You're such a wonderful person. Just rest until I get back. I'll be an hour at the most.
2: Okay, Margaret. Now, what am I going to do? I can't walk out on her and the little girl. What am I going to do?
3: Terry, she's gone. Another chance.
2: You've given the cop that stuff.
3: She'll be asleep in another 5 minutes. But we've got to hurry. I don't know how long it lasts.
2: She's gone after the little girl. The one who needs a transfusion.
3: I'm not thinking of staying.
2: She's counting on me.
3: You'll never get another chance. Once the policeman comes to, we're finished. We've got to hurry.
2: She'd understand. I've got to think of myself.
3: Does it matter whether she understands or not? Here's a gun. Now hurry. I'll help you. Every second counts, Terry. Every second.
2: No, I can't walk out on Margaret and the little girl. I just can't do it.
3: You're in love with her, aren't you?
2: Yes. But that's only part of it.
3: The biggest part. Look, Terry, if she loves you, she'd want you to save yourself. Now, please.
2: It's no use. I can't run away from this, Sue. I'd never be able to forget that she counted on me and I let her down.
3: Well, you're so weak, we probably couldn't have made it anyway.
2: Maybe after the transfusion.
3: Oh, that policeman won't sleep forever.
2: Well, I'm sorry, Sue. I suppose I'm a fool, but it's the way it is.
3: When I should have helped you, I didn't. And now when I try to help, you won't let me. Terry, they'll take you back up there.
2: Margaret thinks we have a chance of reopening the case.
3: Well, I tried. At least I tried.
2: Of course you did. We're all square, Sue. You've got no reason to blame yourself anymore.
3: Someone just came in.
2: She must be back with the little girl.
3: Dr. Galloway?
6: Not exactly, baby. What? Not exactly.
3: Tell me.
2: Piper. Or Fetty.
5: That's right. Now, ain't this a picture, Tony? Been missing you at the club, Sue. But I can't say I've missed your newspaper articles, Chris.
2: How did you two get in here?
5: Since you doped the cop, we decided to come in and pay a little social call.
7: Yeah, we thought you two might be planning a trip.
2: Well, you thought wrong.
5: Why else would you dope the cop? You had it all figured out, didn't you, Risen? You were going to get out of here and even things with me with the help of my pretty ex-wife.
3: Tony.
2: I did plan a break, but I changed my mind.
5: When you saw this gun in my hand?
2: No, before you came in.
5: I got news for you, Risden. You and Sue are going to be found dead right here in this laboratory.
3: No, Tony.
2: How do you figure that, Piper?
5: I'm going to blast you. Only when the cops find you, they're going to see it as a suicide pact. They'll know Sue's your sister, figure she sneaked the gun into you and that you killed her and yourself rather than go back to prison.
2: Another frame-up, eh, Piper? Even better than before.
5: What was this? I didn't hear anything. Yeah, that's right, Terry. Another frame. Fits you even better than the last one. That cop out there will know Sue drugged him. It's perfect. Both of you will be out of my way permanently.
2: How long do you think you can keep this up, Piper? Framing people, I mean.
5: There'll be no questions asked this time.
2: There weren't many asked the last time, when you shot Weeks.
5: Not many people knew I had such a good reason for killing Weeks.
2: And then you were very smart about trapping me.
5: I had such good bait. I knew you wouldn't want anything to happen to Sue.
3: You won't get away with this, Tony. There's a policeman on the front door. When he hears the shot...
5: When he hears the shot, he'll come running in and find the two of you dead. The gun in Riston's hand. And me and Pete will be long gone.
7: Come on. Tony, we better get with it. Cop ain't gonna sleep forever.
5: Yeah, right. Sorry to do this, baby. If you'd played it Tony's way...
2: Put that gun down, Tony.
7: The Riston got a gun.
8: Jerry! Jerry! Keep down! Stow down!
2: Get your hands up. What? Cop! Pete, are you hurt?
8: My shoulder!
2: All right, let's have those guns. Back against the wall, you.
3: Terry, Susan, are you all right?
2: Sure. We're all right. Pete's the only one that got hurt. So where did you come from?
3: Well, I came in the back entrance and found O'Brien. I brought him around and he and I got Schwartz. We heard everything.
2: You heard what Piper said about the frame-up?
3: Yes.
9: I'd better call a squad car and an ambulance.
3: Oh, I'm so glad I smuggled that gun to you, Terry.
2: Yeah, saved our lives.
3: You were going to break our hands.
2: I never intended to, Margaret.
3: It was my idea. You see, Dr. Galloway, I'm Terry's sister. His sister.
2: Did you bring the little girl?
3: Yes, but are you sure that you
2: Let's go, Margaret. I'm ready.

0: When Dr. Margaret Galloway concluded the presentation of evidence, the entire association rose as a man to give her a resounding ovation. When this tireless doctor's experiments were translated into practical techniques, it will mean the saving of scores of lives yearly. The entire civilized world might well join the association in its tribute to Dr. Galloway.
1: Satisfied?
0: Completely. Recognition of my work, beautifully reported to the public by the man I love.
2: Well, considering I'm a little rusty, I thought it was a pretty well-written story.
0: As my husband, dear, you'll forget gangsters and racketeers and concentrate on microbes and scientists.
1: You're the doctor.
0: What a wonderful conclusion for the most successful experiment of my career.
1: Not the conclusion, darling. Only the beginning.

0: so the curtain comes down on the final act of the experiment. This week's Stars Over Hollywood show is presented by Carnation Evaporated Milk and starring Angela Lansbury. In just a moment, we'll have news about next week's show. Meantime, how about a curtain call, Angela?
1: Well, I'd like that very much, Hoss.
0: And Angela, this might be a very good time to take a second bow as the mother of a new and healthy baby boy, 4-month-old Anthony Peter Shaw.
1: Well, I'm glad you mentioned it, Art, because I would have otherwise. My husband and I are so completely delighted we can talk of nothing else.
0: Well, that's natural enough, Angela. As with any new parents, you find that baby is the most important element in your life. And for that very reason, I'm sure you're starting young Anthony off on Carnation Evaporated Milk.
1: We are.
0: So many mothers do these days. After all, there's no finer milk you can give a baby than Carnation. With all the growing there is to be done, babies certainly can use Carnation's wonderful supply of milk minerals and vitamin D. Bones and teeth, you know. And besides that, Carnation is ever so easy on babies' delicate digestive systems. Doubly safe, too. Carnation is pasteurized and then sterilized after the can is sealed. So, all in all, it's really no wonder 8 out of 10 mothers who use Carnation say their doctor recommended it. It's definitely the milk every doctor knows. Angela, yours was truly a great performance today. And in appreciation, we'd like you to have something that holds special significance for any Carnation mother. This bouquet of red and white carnations, just like those pictured on every can of Carnation evaporated milk.
1: Why, Art, they're simply beautiful. Thank you. And, Art, I'd like to take this opportunity to remind you young girls listening that there's a career of great interest and service waiting for you as an armed forces or civilian nurse. Inquire at your nearest hospital or collegiate school of nursing the very first chance you get. Now, may I ask what you have planned for next week's show?
0: Well, our star on next Saturday's Stars Over Hollywood show will be Anita Louise.
1: That's wonderful. And the story?
0: It's a dramatic play about a girl who has two separate personalities and finds the way to decide between them. The title is Moonlight Sonata.
1: Sounds good. I won't miss it. And now, goodbye, everyone.
0: Goodbye, Angela Lansbury. The story on today's Stars Over Hollywood was written by John McGreevy. Supporting Miss Lansbury were David Ellis, Lillian Baeff, Bill Conrad, Tony Barrett, and Joe Duvall. Music was composed and conducted by Rex Corey, and the program was transcribed and directed by Don Clark. Ladies, when you shop for groceries today, be sure to have Carnation, the world's favorite brand of evaporated milk, on your shopping list. No other kind of milk has as many uses as Carnation.
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1: Welcome to Hollywood, home and workshop of the world's most glamorous people. 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Actors you've seen in motion pictures and heard on radio. Such famous names as John Payne, Joan Crawford, Dean Stockwell. Today, Carnation, the world's favorite brand of evaporated milk, brings you on this 11th anniversary of our show, one of its very first stars and one of your favorites, Anita Louise. The story, Moonlight Sonata. Ladies, when you buy milk, remember that no other kind of milk has as many uses as Carnation.
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1: Carnation evaporated milk is simply good whole cow's milk concentrated to more than double richness. 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It's heavy enough to whip, in fact. And of course, there's cream in every drop. 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So use it freely. 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Carnation, the milk that whips. And now, Act One of Moonlight Sonata, starring Anita Louise in the role of Raquel Fabre. Curtain going up.

0: They tell me, and my diary confirms it, that I was manager of the ladies' wear department in the most distinguished store in Upper Clay, New York, the Swank branch of one of New York City's finest stores. There had been some misunderstanding about alteration of an expensive suit for a woman, and the clerk appealed to me. Curiously enough, it was a young man, a Mr. Richard Mannering, whom I had to deal with. Even more curiously, the young man seemed to lose his composure when he saw me, stared at me while I tried to make some sense of our conversation. The young lady who waited on you says that there's some confusion over the alteration charges on Mrs. Mannering's suit.
1: Yes. Yes, confusion.
0: If there's any adjustment I can make for your wife.
1: Wife?
0: Yes. What may we do?
1: Oh, no, not my wife. Oh, no.
0: Mrs. Mannering, then. I beg your pardon.
1: Yes, my mother. Tell me your name.
0: Fabre. Regale Fabre. I manage this department.
1: Fabre.
0: I wonder if you realize you're being very rude.
1: Raquel Fabre.
0: As I started to say, I will instruct Miss Kelly to make the adjustment.
1: You're lovely.
0: Either you're drunk or out of your senses or simply colossally impertinent. Excuse me.
1: Oh, no, wait, please. It's so important. Wait, please.
0: I returned to my office. Work became impossible until I found out who he was. Richard Mannering and his domineering mother were the last of one of the early New York families. The fact that they were the last of the line served to concentrate a substantial fortune in only two hands. Yes. And I began to regret my annoyance with Richard Mannering. Then shortly before the store closed for the day, manager's office, Miss Fabre.
2: Miss Fabre, think what you like of my behavior in the store today, but forgive me. And you must let me see you again.
0: Mr. Mannering?
2: Yes. Will you have dinner with me tonight?
0: This is all very odd, you know.
2: I know, but please.

0: Bear with me.
1: I'd miss my train. You see, I commute between here and New York.
0: Well, let me drive you to New York. We'll have dinner there.
1: Well...
0: You must. I'll call for you in 10 minutes.

0: You see, Miss Fabry, I'm not really mad, am I? Not really.
1: What an alarming reservation. Not really.
0: I made a spectacle of myself in the store today. I don't know what you think of me.
1: Neither do I. Yes.
0: Then you'll reserve judgment a while longer?
1: I'll have to, won't I?
0: That'll take some more time together, you know.
1: Yes, I know. It was all too easy, too pitiful. Richard Mannering's emotion to me was calf-like, and as bewildering as it was gratifying. He ignored all other women to worship me. And then there was a strange evening, as strange and disturbed as Richard and his mystic love. We'd been skiing in the presidential range and had stayed the latest before the darkening embers of the fireplace in the big lodge. It seemed the right time to find out more about the man I'd planned to marry.
0: Embers. Fire to embers to darkness. I wonder, can it go the other way again?
1: Richard.
0: Raquel, have you ever felt that something you're doing or experiencing has happened before?
1: I think everyone has had that experience. Why?
0: This has all happened before.
1: Are you going to have one of your moods again, dear?
0: Allow me this mood. Allow me to think that I love you as no man should love any woman. For the peace of his own soul, for the security of his own...
1: Don't say it!
0: Well, why not?
1: I dislike extravagant sentiment.
0: I live for sentiment.
1: It's a fatal weakness in our armor, sentiment.
0: Is my love for you weakness?
1: Richard, why do you love me?
0: You mustn't question such things. No more than you'd ask the price of a gift. I love you. I can't tell you why.
1: Or you won't.
0: You've never been in love. I'm not sure you are now.
1: Because I ask questions?
0: Can't you accept things simply for what they are?
1: If I know what they are, Richard, I don't know you. I know little of your present and less of your past.
0: I know nothing of your past.
1: What? What do you want to know?
0: Nothing. No, not anything. Mm-hmm.
1: I respect you and marvel at you for being able to love without question.
0: Oh, no, not without question.
1: What?
0: Not without question. Without questioning.
1: Do you doubt me, Richard?
0: All right, Raquel, what's the difference? Take me on faith as I take you, and let there be an end of this probing and doubting.
1: Accept each other on faith.
0: Please.
1: This, unhappily, is a world of contracts and guarantees and not of blind faith, Richard.
0: Ever the efficient businesswoman, ever the manager of her department, and a success.
1: Yes, I am a success.
0: Yes, Raquel, a vital, dynamic, beautiful woman.
1: Somehow, the way you say it, it doesn't seem a compliment.
0: Good night, dear.
1: Very well, Richard.
0: Believe in me.
1: Very well.
0: If thou must love me, let it be for naught except for love's sake only.
1: Oh, and what have we there?
0: Elizabeth Barrett Browning. I thought you knew the poem.
1: No, that was for someone else, dear.
0: Raquel, stop tormenting me.
1: Tormenting? And what do you call it when you quote poetry that suggests that I might love you for more than yourself alone?
0: I didn't know you loved me for anything. Though anything would be better than nothing.
1: You must be mad.
0: No. I don't know. Forgive me.
1: Forgive you?
0: I'll be all right tomorrow. Good night, beloved.
1: I didn't love Richard Mannering. I despised him. For his weakness. For his abject, almost ingenuous love for me. And yet, for what it was worth to me in position, wealth, and the wretchedness it would cause him, I must marry Richard Mannering. And since, oddly, he never spoke of marriage, I did. We'd been driving in the country and had parked on a bluff looking down on the Hudson. I decided that the hurt and silent matter suited my purposes best that night.
0: Cold, darling?
1: No.
0: Tired?
1: Not very.
0: Is something the matter?
1: No.
0: What is it?
1: Nothing, really. I may be entirely wrong.
0: Tell me.
1: It's about your mother.
0: Go on.
1: How long have we known each other? 6 months?
0: And a half.
1: And I've never met your mother.
0: Oh.
1: Which one of us are you ashamed of, Richard?
0: Raquel, what nonsense.
1: Oh?
0: Well, it's just that Mother's a very strange woman.
1: Don't you think she'll approve of me?
0: Well, why shouldn't she approve of you?
1: Or perhaps you think she'll approve too much.
0: What do you mean?
1: It might turn out embarrassingly for you. She might pick a wife for you.
0: Oh, that's it.
1: Don't misunderstand me, Richard. I'm no little thing looking for a husband.
0: I know that.
1: I'm simply accustomed to being treated frankly and, above all, with the respect and dignity I deserve and demand.
0: What do you want me to do?
1: Nothing. Just take me home.
0: After that?
1: Nothing. We won't see each other again.
0: No, Raquel, no. Sometimes I don't know what I'm saying or even what I'm thinking.
1: Perhaps you are mad.
0: Well, perhaps I am, but have pity on me for it. Raquel, be kind to me. Love me, Raquel. Love me.
1: I do love you, Richard.
0: Oh, Raquel, my dearest, my darling.
1: Hush. We're a couple of mischievous children trying to hurt each other.
0: We mustn't.
1: Then let's forget it, shall we?
0: One way of fixing a hurt when you're little children is to run home to Mother. Raquel, I do want you to meet my mother. I want her to love you, too.

0: And that is how it was done. And there was part of the riddle of Richard's actions, his mother, who sent him to do her errands, who dominated him completely. I could get along with a woman like that. I did get along with her. She liked me the moment we stepped into her fine old Connecticut home. That very evening, Richard came leaping up the stairs into my candlelit room.
1: Darling, Mother likes you.
0: Oh, I'm so glad, dear.
1: It's all right now. Raquel, let me call a party here for Saturday night. Let me announce our engagement then.
0: Oh, Richard.
1: Say yes, darling. Say yes.
0: Oh, yes, darling. Yes. Yes. I thought I gave a rather nice, restrained, breathless performance. After it gone, I walked slowly around the room with that smile on my lips. Poor man, I thought. Poor wretched bridegroom. And I laughed. And then suddenly stopped and shivered. And wondered why I hated him

0: And so the curtain falls on the first act of today's radio drama, Moonlight Sonata, starring Anita Louise, and brought to you by Carnation Evaporated Milk. Before we return to the second act, here is Carnation's home service director, Mary Blake, with a bright idea for Sunday morning breakfast. You name it, Mary.
1: Well, Art, in my column appearing in the June issues of some of the romance and home service magazines, I call it Eggs a la Carnation.
0: Which means?
1: Scrambled, Art. Plain and simple scrambled eggs, with one special difference.
0: They're made with Carnation.
1: Precisely. 1/4 cup undiluted Carnation evaporated milk to 4 eggs gives you 4 to 6 servings of some of the best scrambled eggs you've ever tasted.
0: Well, just how does Carnation improve scrambled eggs, Mary?
1: Oh, it makes them smoother and creamier, Art. Carnation is double rich, remember?
0: You say use 1/4 cup undiluted Carnation to 4 eggs. Is that right?
1: That's the combination, Art, for better scrambled eggs. Richer scrambled eggs, too, because Carnation itself is more than double rich.
0: Then you heartily recommend Eggs a la Carnation for tomorrow morning's breakfast. Hey, Mary?
1: I certainly do.
0: Folks, why not follow Mary Blake's excellent suggestion for smoother, creamier, better scrambled eggs? Tomorrow morning, make them with the milk that performs cooking miracles not possible with any other kind of milk. Make your scrambled eggs with Carnation, the milk from contented cows.

0: We return now to the second act of Moonlight Sonata, starring Anita Louise in the role of Raquel Fabre. Raquel slept restlessly that night in the home of Richard Mannering, the wealthy young man she had determined to marry. Then suddenly, in the middle of the night, she sat bolt upright in bed. Someone was playing Beethoven's Moonlight Sonata downstairs. Who could be playing the piano at this hour? Raquel got up, threw on a dressing gown, and lit a candle. Grotesque shadows danced and postured on the walls. She moved toward the door. Then she stopped cold. She had passed the dressing table and its fine colonial mirror, and a wind that smelled of catacombs seemed to run through her. She had seen an image in the looking glass, but the image was not hers. Slowly, she turned to the glass and looked again.
1: Of me.
2: Me.
1: Anthony, can't you anything but my own last words? Have you a mind? Have you a will? A life or a being? Anthony. Anthony, or I'll smash you! I'll smash you!
3: Raquel, what happened?
1: Happened?
3: Oh, I heard you scream and I ran up here.
1: Here?
3: I found you here unconscious and... And the glass in that big watercolor painting near the dresser was shattered.
1: Shattered?
3: Raquel, you're just repeating my last words.
1: I had a dream.
3: Are you all right now?
1: Yes, I can get up now. Help me and then go to bed, dear. I'll be all right now.

0: No more bad dreams last night, darling?
1: Here at breakfast, I can't even remember the one I had.
0: Are you subject to dreams like that?
1: I seldom dream.
0: Well, Mother's in town now getting a new glass for that picture you smashed.
1: I'm sorry.
0: Martin Luther threw an inkwell at the devil. My fiancé throws perfume at heaven knows what.
1: Maybe the same target.
0: Hmm?
1: It was a dream. Let's forget it. That night, strange music haunted my sleep again. I sat up suddenly in bed. I lit a candle. Slowly, I walked to the mirror. Behind the mist that breathed on the cold glass sat the thing, the woman in the looking glass. I had to speak. I had to challenge her. Somehow, I felt my very soul was in the balance. I spoke. See here. Tell me, am I mad?
2: Mad.
1: Who are you?
2: You.
1: What do you want?
2: Love him.
1: Richard?
2: Richard.
1: Who loves him? You? You?
2: Not you.
1: I do love him.
2: You lie.
1: Wait. I think I know you.
2: You.
1: Let me see. Let me look.
2: Look.
1: One of us is mad.
2: Mad.
1: Not I. Not I.
2: You.
1: No.
2: Not I.
1: I.
2: Why do you torture him?
1: Him?
2: See, I am the stronger now. You are the echo now.
1: Now.
2: I've won. I'm stronger. Yes.
1: Yes. Yes. I fainted again, but made no outcry, until Richard did not know the second dream. The next evening was the evening of our engagement party. Shortly before the guests began to arrive, I went up to my room for a short nap before I dressed. When I woke up, it was to the candle half burned down, and that familiar, fiendish, lovely music shimmering in my brain again. I looked toward the mirror. Deliberately, I held my hand in the flame until the screaming pain ran up my arms and across my shoulders, flooding my body. This was no dream. One did not burn without waking up. I rose. I walked to the mirror. She was waiting for me. Well?
2: Well?
1: What do you want of me?
2: Me?
1: I'm tired. I can't fight you anymore.
2: Don't fight me anymore.
1: What do you want?
2: Love, Richard.
1: I do.
2: You lie. Go to the closet there.
1: Yes?
2: Pinned in black paper is a lovely gown.
1: Yes?
2: Wear it.
1: Wear it?
2: Go.
1: I went to the closet. I found the gown and black tissue. I put it on. It fit perfectly, beautifully. I went back to the mirror. I sat down. She was still there.
2: Now, your hair.
1: Yes?
2: Wear your hair as I wear mine.
1: Yes? There, I've done it. Now?
2: Now, look at yourself.
1: How? I've no image. Only you. You.
2: Look at yourself. Look.
1: I looked. The woman looked back. Then slowly, the mist on the mirror dissolved. For the first time, I saw the woman clearly. And she was beautiful. Beautiful and sweet. And she smiled at me as I looked. And I smiled back. And leaned closer. The image leaned closer. I lifted my hand to my hair. The image lifted her hand. I sat back again. The image sat back. And all at once I realized that the strange woman in the glass was gone. And that the reflection in the mirror was my own. At last. And then I heard Richard's mother rapping at the door, telling me that the guests were arriving. And I said, "Yes, Mother, yes." And she went away. Then I rose and went to the door. I went down the fine winding staircase. And one by one the guests turned to look up at me and to stare at me. And I knew that I was beautiful. And that Richard loved me and I loved Richard. And the piano stopped. I saw Richard come to me out of the crowd, and his eyes were filled with wonder and adoration. And last of all, with a wild, unruly joy, he cried out to me.
3: Christina! Christina!
1: Richard!
0: You've been away for 6 long years, since that terrible day when I let Mother send you away from me, because she was strong and I was weak, because she hated you and I adored you.
1: I only remember going away to forget you. Forget your mother. Forget my hurt, my despair. The mind plays strange tricks to save itself from hurt. I forgot. Without knowing it, I became someone else. I became Raquel Fabre. Efficient, hard, cheeky.
0: And as Raquel Fabre, I found you again. That afternoon in the store.
1: I was seeking something. You. Something in my subconscious mind demanded an eye for an eye. A hurt for a hurt. Something out of the forgotten past urged me to find you. To hurt you as you'd hurt me. Then this house and the music.
0: You loved Moonlight Sonata when you were Christina.
1: And the image in the looking glass was myself. It was myself, but as I had been myself in the mirror 6 years before. Then things began to come back.
0: The image was your true self fighting to win you back. Oh, Christina. You were cruel and evil as Raquel, but I had to love you because you were so like Christina.
1: It's all over now, Richard.
0: Over. And just beginning.
1: Darling, you love me because I reminded you of Christina. Please, please never hate me because I remind you of Raquel.

0: And so the curtain comes down on the final act of Moonlight Sonata. This week's Stars Over Hollywood show is presented by Carnation Evaporated Milk and starring Anita Louise. In just a moment, we'll have news about next week's show. Meantime, how about a curtain call, Anita Louise?
1: Thank you, Art.
0: Anita, we're all indebted to you for giving us such a fine performance today. It was wonderful.
1: Well, that's very kind of you. It's been a great pleasure for me.
0: Incidentally, folks tell me you're quite an accomplished harpist. Your day must be full between acting and music.
1: And motherhood, Art. I have two healthy youngsters, you know. Both of them raised in the cradle on Carnation, by the way.
0: Well, in that case, Anita, you know that there's no finer milk for babies than Carnation evaporated milk. Isn't that so?
1: Indeed it is.
0: Carnation's store of important milk minerals and vitamin D is just what babies need for good bone and teeth development. And certainly, no milk could be easier to digest, even for the delicate systems of the tiniest babies. What's more, mothers know Carnation to be absolutely safe milk. Carnation is first pasteurized and then sterilized after the can is sealed. Is it really any wonder 8 out of 10 mothers who use Carnation say their doctor recommended it?
1: It's no wonder to me.
0: Nor to me. Carnation is the milk every doctor knows. And now, Anita, from a grateful sponsor to a splendid actress and Carnation mother, this bouquet of red and white carnations, just like those pictured on every can of Carnation evaporated milk.
1: Oh, thank you so much, Art. They're very beautiful. Now, would you tell me what you've planned for next week's show?
0: Our star on next Saturday's Stars Over Hollywood show will be one of Movietown's very young stars, Dean Stockwell.
1: Oh, he was so good in The Boy with the Green Hair. And the story?
0: It's a very touching play about a young orphan boy who wants a daddy so much he creates one. The title is Home's Not a Place.
1: I'll certainly be listening. Goodbye, everyone.
0: Goodbye, Anita. Miss Louise may currently be seen in the Warner Brothers production, Retreat Hell. The story on today's Stars Over Hollywood was written by Milton Geiger. Supporting Miss Louise were Bill Johnstone and Betty Lou Gerson. Music was composed and conducted by Rex Corey, and the program was directed by Don Clark. 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

0: 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This evening's titles were Cupid as a Hobo, Love Can Happen to Anybody, The Experiment, and Moonlight Sonata. 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This is Sarah saying, thanks for listening till then. Have a great one.
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0: Good evening, this is Lee. Welcome to Audio Theatre for Sunday, April 26, 2026. 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This evening's titles are The Wire Recorder, Babs Runs in College Election, Won't Let Peg Help Junior with His Homework, and Riley Talks in His Sleep About Gertrude. These shows originally aired back on the evenings of March 11th and 25th, and April 1st and 2nd, 1949, respectively. This evening's show was presented in memory of Robert Weekland, Chester A. Riley, and family. Begin tickling your funny bone, momentarily. Enjoy this evening's presentation.
1: It's new. It's amazing. It's Prell. P-R-E-L-L. Prell Shampoo. Yes, Procter & Gamble's new Radiant Cream Shampoo in the handy tube. Prell brings you The Life of Riley. Prell, the shampoo that removes unsightly dandruff, leaves hair radiantly lovely, presents The Life of Riley with William Bendix as Riley. Well, things are a bit quieter this week in the home of Chester A. Riley. The family has returned from Cincinnati, where they attended the world premiere of a new motion picture, The Life of Riley. And once more, things are serene. Particularly today, for it's an anniversary. 18 years ago today, a significant social event took place. The marriage of lovely Margaret Barker to Brooklyn's most eligible young bachelor, Chester A. Riley. The ceremony was performed in the banquet room of the Waldorf Cafeteria. And immediately following the ceremony, the bride and groom posed for the usual wedding picture.
2: All right now, I'm ready to take the wedding portrait. Where's the bride? The bride, please.
3: Oh, here I am.
2: Now, just stand over here. So. Ah, lovely, lovely. Oh, this is going to be a sublime photograph. Now, where's the groom? The groom?
4: Here I am.
2: Oh. Must we have the groom in the picture?
4: You bet I'm going to be in it. I'm paying half, you know.
2: Oh, very well, if you insist. All right, now, watch the birdie. Mr. Riley, will you please close your mouth?
4: What's wrong?
2: From here, it looks as if the bride is at sea, standing next to a porthole. Now, watch the birdie.
1: That very same picture has been gathering dust in the Riley cellar until last week when it was resurrected by the Riley children, Babs and Junior, who had it enlarged, retouched, tinted, and put in a silver frame. And tonight, they are about to present it to their parents on the 18th anniversary of their wedding.
3: Here they come, Junior. Where's the picture?
5: Right here. You think they'll like it, Babs?
3: Oh, they'll adore it. And will they be surprised? They think they lost it years ago in Brooklyn.
6: Hi, kids.
7: Hello, children.
5: Hi, Bob.
3: Hi,
5: Mom.
3: Hi.
6: Well, what are you two grinning about?
3: Happy anniversary.
6: Whose anniversary?
7: It's ours, Riley.
6: Holy smoke, that's right. I clean forgot.
7: As usual.
6: Yeah. 18 years ago today was our wedding. I forgot and those two kids remembered and they weren't even there.
3: Mother, Daddy, we have something for you.
5: Oh, yeah, here.
3: Many happy returns of the day.
7: Oh, children, you're darling.
6: Oh, thanks, kids. It's just what we needed.
3: Well, you haven't opened it yet.
6: Oh, who cares? I love it.
7: Riley, open it and see what it is.
6: Huh? Yeah, okay. Oh, I'm so excited. Hey, look at this. Ha-ha. Oh, this is a scream.
3: What is it, Riley?
6: It's a comic picture. That's the funniest thing I've ever seen.
5: Yeah, but Pop,
6: the dame don't look so bad, but that goon alongside of her. He's wearing a tuxedo with yellow shoes.
3: Riley, for heaven's sake, don't you know what that picture is?
6: Yeah, Beauty and the Beast. Look at him there with his mouth hanging open. Looks like a porthole. Wait a minute. That's my porthole.
7: Right. That's our wedding picture.
3: Well, we thought you'd like it.
7: Oh, but we do, dear. You couldn't have given us a nicer present. I've been looking for it for years. I thought we lost it. Where on earth did you find it?
8: In the cellar, at the bottom of the trunk.
7: Now, let's see. Where's the best place to put it?
6: The bottom of the trunk.
7: Riley, don't be like that.
6: I don't like the way I look in that picture.
7: Now, look, dear. I know you think of yourself as having been a handsome Lothario in your younger days, and I realize it's a little disillusioning to find out that you look just the same then as you do now. But be a sport.
6: Yeah, I know, but the way I look, I...
8: Oh, Pop, you should worry, as long as you're healthy.
6: Well, I guess they had cheap cameras in those days. Okay, I can take it.
7: Well, that's bad.
6: And just to show you the kind of a sport I am, I'm taking you all out to celebrate our anniversary.
3: Oh, that's wonderful.
6: Now, get your things. Go ahead.
3: I have to change my dress.
8: Yeah, I'm going to wear my new slacks.
6: 18 years. Hard to believe, Peg.
7: Yes, it's been a long time.
6: Peg, tell me. If you had to do it all over again, would you pick me? Never mind. Don't answer that. Forget it.
7: Of course I would, dear.
6: I don't know why. Ain't much on looks. I'm not so hot on brains. I just make a living.
7: But you're the best husband a woman could have.
6: Yeah, you're right. I guess we're both pretty lucky, and we got two great kids.
7: Oh, yes, we certainly have. What did we ever do to deserve such wonderful children?
6: We got married.
9: Oh, it's you, Riley.
6: Hi, Gillis.
9: Come on in, pal.
6: Thanks. I just got home. I took the family out to dinner. I saw your light, so I thought I'd... what's that thing there on the table?
9: A wire recorder.
6: A what?
9: A wire recorder. It takes down music and talking, and it says it back. It's got better ears than I got.
6: Where'd you get it from?
9: Oh, I win it on a quiz program. The Crackpot Jackpot.
6: Oh, yeah? Well, that's my favorite program. And you actually won it, Gillis?
9: Sure. The guy who runs the program, Professor Weirdo, he sang this song for me, see? And he left out one word, and I had to guess the correct word.
6: What a cinch. What song was it?
9: It went like this, Queen Victoria's very sick. Napoleon's got the measles. Josephine's got whooping cough. La! Goes the weasel.
6: That's a tough one. How did you guess?
9: I missed it. If I'd have guessed, I'd have won $30,000. So instead, they give me this here wire recorder for a booby prize.
6: Yeah, gee, that's a great thing. Show me how it works.
9: All right. You see this here spool of wire?
6: Oh, yeah.
9: Now, I turn this here switch on. Now, say something in this mic.
6: Hello, folks. What's new?
9: Yeah, I turn it off, and then I turn this switch on. Listen.
10: Hello, folks. What's new?
9: Hey, you see?
6: Yeah. Hey, that works great. Who is the sissy who said hello, folks?
9: You!
6: Me? Go on. I don't sound like that.
9: Riley, this machine don't lie.
6: I don't talk like that. Some machine. What's it good for, anyway?
9: Spying on people. Eavesdropping. Yeah. Boy, would I love to hide it in the girls' locker room with the plant.
6: Gillis, I'm shocked.
9: Oh, it's a great machine. See, in your case, a guy like you can find out exactly what your family thinks of you.
6: Yeah, how?
9: Record what they say when you ain't around. See, you hide it, and they don't know it's on.
6: Yeah, well, I don't need no machine to tell me what my family thinks of me. They adore me. Why, only tonight, Peg said to me...
9: Yeah, I know what she said.
6: How do you know?
9: Listen...
7: You're the best husband a woman could have.
6: How did you...
9: Held the mic near your keyhole. I know everything she said. But what she says to your face and what she says behind your back is two different things.
6: I don't believe it.
9: I didn't either till I got this machine. Where's that spool? Here. I want you to hear a little conversation that went on in my house when I wasn't around. Listen.
11: Egg bite.
9: That's my darling wife.
11: Yes, Mama?
9: That's my darling son.
11: How many times have I told you not to leave your socks on the piano? You're getting to be more like your father every day. He's the sloppiest thing I ever seen, and you're just as bad.
9: Now, you see what I mean? To my face, she says I'm neat.
11: Egg bite. Get me your father's pants on the chair there.
9: Get this butt.
6: What does she want with your pants?
9: You're here.
12: Here's Papa's pants, Mama.
11: That father of yours. Honest, that father of yours seems to think I can run this house without money. That's the third time this week he sneaked out of the house without leaving me a cent. He's the stingiest man I've ever known. But I'll teach him a lesson. Give me those pants.
6: Hey, Gillis, she's going to go through your pants.
9: Relax.
11: He can't walk out on...
6: What's that?
9: I put a mouse trap in my pocket. Well, that's enough to give you an idea.
6: That's horrible.
9: That's married. To my face, it's darling, sweetheart, angel, lover boy. And behind my back, it's dope, tightwad, schmo. Same thing in every family.
6: Oh, no, not in my family.
9: Oh, no? Try it out on him. I'll hook it up for you. We'll hide the mic under your sofa.
6: Not the door. No, I ain't gonna spy on my family.
9: Scared to find out the truth, hey, Riley?
6: There's nothing to find out. Peg and the kids love me, and they respect me. This is my 18th wedding anniversary. And after 18 years of married life, going through thick and thin together, if I can't trust my family, if I have so little faith in them that I have to spy on them, then all I can say is... Is this machine hard to hook up? Hurry up, Gillis. I think Peg is coming.
9: We're all set. The mic's behind the couch. They can't see it, and it'll pick up every word. I ran the wire under the carpet out here to the hall closet where I put the recorder.
6: Okay, let's go now.
3: O'Reilly.
6: Huh?
3: Are you going out?
6: Yeah. Just for a while. Over to Gillis's.
3: Well, all right. Don't be late, darling.
6: Okay, I won't, sweetheart.
3: Oh, who was that, Mother? Oh, just your father. He went over to Gillis's house. Oh, I wish he'd let one evening go by without seeing that Gillis. He's a bad influence. He's the one who's always getting your father into jams.
12: I can do without him, too. He's so vulgar.
8: Matt Egbert's not so hot, either.
3: Oh, we'll probably be over there for hours. And 10 to 1, he's putting your father up to some mischief.
9: Well, Riley, soon we'll know the way.
6: Well, I ain't worried. You heard the way she called me darling.
9: Yeah, anyway. Soon you'll hear what she's calling you now. This may lead to a divorce.
6: Well, I ain't worried. I got confidence in my wife and kids.
9: Okay, we'll see.
6: And the more I think of it, the less I like this eavesdropping. I'm sorry we did it now.
9: Too late now. It's out of our hands. The minute you turn on that switch...
6: I didn't turn on any switch.
9: What? You didn't turn...
6: I thought you did.
9: I thought you did. That's what happens when you deal with amateurs. Now the recorder, ain't it?
6: I'm glad we forgot. I never liked this spying from the beginning. I think that any married man who would stoop to this kind of sneak and underhanded business, which in my opinion is... Which is nothing but... Which switch is it?
3: Oh, I'm really getting fed up with that, Gillis. If your father isn't over there, he's over here. It's been going on like that ever since we got married. He's always lived next door to us. You know, I remember when we were first married that Gillis... Who's there?
6: It's only me. I forgot something in the hall closet.
3: Oh, what, dear? Maybe I saw it.
6: Nothing. I found it. See you later.
3: Now, what was I saying? Oh, yes. When we were first married, he was out of a job, and he'd hang around the house all day long. I just couldn't stand having him around.
6: Hurry up, Gillis. Play it back already. Go on.
9: Take it easy. I got to rewind it. I thought you wasn't worried. What are you so nervous about?
6: Yeah, well, hurry up. Hurry up.
9: Okay, it's all set. Now listen carefully.
11: What, dear? Maybe I saw it.
13: Nothing. I found it. See you later.
9: That's when you went into the house to turn it on.
11: Now, what was I saying? Oh, yes. When we were first married, he was out of a job, and he'd hang around the house all day long. I just couldn't stand having him around.
6: Gillis, she...
9: Aha! What did I tell you?
6: That's a lie. I hung around the house, but she never saw me. She was out working.
11: Whenever he'd come near me, he'd give me the willies.
6: That's a lie, too. She couldn't stop kissing me.
11: The thing I can't stand about him, he's so crude.
6: Babs, too.
8: And what a tightwad. You mow the lawn for him, and he promises to pay you, and he welches.
6: Another lie. I gave him an IOU.
11: Oh, I wish we could get rid of that pest.
6: Oh, no.
11: Fat chance, unless we moved out of town in the middle of the night and he wouldn't be able to find us.
6: How could they?
11: It's an idea, but I'm afraid we're stuck with him for life. Imagine being married to a creature like that. Well, you kids can thank your lucky stars he's not your father.
1: now the glamour girl of the year.
14: I'm

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1: 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Try it tomorrow. Before we rejoin Riley, just a word on a swell new movie you'll be seeing soon. Yes, The Life of Riley is now on the screen, a warm and funny film starring William Bendix as Laughable Riley. And this week, our NBC listeners can see The Life of Riley in Kansas City, Cleveland, Baltimore, and many other cities. It's a movie you won't want to miss. And now back to Riley, but not the sweet, lovable, kind-hearted, generous Riley of old. Bitter thoughts are running through his mind.
2: So this is how they pay me back. It don't pay to be good. From now on, I'm going to be mean and vicious.
1: And so Riley sits in his living room, scowling fiercely, determined to be a hard-hearted father and husband.
3: Daddy? What's the matter, Daddy?
4: What do you want?
3: Aren't you well, Daddy?
4: Mind your own business. Now speak up. What do you want?
3: Well, Daddy, I'm down to my last pair of nylons, and they're a mess, and I've got a date tonight. Lend me $2.
4: No.
3: But, Daddy, what'll I do?
4: Go barefoot.
3: Oh, don't be like that, Daddy.
4: No!
3: Come on, please, be a sweet Daddy. Please don't be a meanie. Please?
4: How much do you want, honey?
3: Only $2.
4: Well, here's three.
3: Oh, thanks a million, Daddy. You're a doll, baby. See you later.
4: I didn't do so hot there. Well, it'd take a little time. I can't change my sweet nature overnight. I need more experience.
5: Pop, where are you, Pop?
4: Oh, Junior, he'll be a pushover. I won't go soft like I did with Babs. I'll teach him.
5: Oh, here you are, Pop. Say, Pop. Hey, that's funny. Do it again.
4: Do what again?
5: What you just did. You sound like Leo the Lion.
4: What do you want?
5: Oh, say, Pop, can I go to the movies?
4: No movies.
5: Oh, let me go, Pop.
4: Do your homework.
5: Well, I did my homework. Hey, let me go, Pop. The whole gang's going.
4: They are. Huh? Well, then you'll stay home.
5: Oh, no. Please, Pop, don't be like that. Everybody's going. I want to go, too. Pop, be a pal, Pop. Gee, if a fella can't come to his own father...
4: Stop, Junior. I can't stand to see him miserable. Go to the movies. Go.
5: Oh, thanks, Pop.
4: Here's an extra dime for popcorn.
5: Oh, boy, thanks, Pop. You're swell. So long.
4: Swell, he says. Little hypocrite. But I still love him. What's the matter with me? Why can't I be mean like they deserve? A dictator like Hitler. Yeah, that's what I'll be from now on, a regular Hitler. Gotta keep reminding myself. Riley, you ain't Riley anymore. You're another Hitler.
3: Oh, Riley, dear.
4: Let's rush the Schweinhund out with you. Hello?
3: Riley. Oh, you're a stream. Oh, come here, you big clown.
4: Don't touch me.
3: Well, what's wrong? I was just gonna give you a kiss.
4: You'll wait a long time before I kiss you.
3: Have you gone crazy? All right, if that's the way you feel about it.
4: Come, wait, come back. Kiss me. I'm only flesh and blood.
3: Oh, Riley, what's the matter with you?
4: You know what's the matter.
3: Well, no, I don't. Now, come on, tell me all about it. What's bothering you?
4: How could you tell the kids that I don't want to discuss it.
3: Riley, wait.
4: I'm going out. Goodbye.
3: Riley! Oh, what's the matter, Mother? Your father, he's acting very strange. I wish I knew what was bothering him.
6: Well, he acted very odd with me, too. Positively weird.
3: Oh, it's his nerves. He's just overworked. I wish he could get away by himself for a few days. It'd do him a world of good just to be away from the family.
6: Well, why doesn't he, Mother? For the weekend. To Palm Springs. He'd love the desert.
3: Why, yes, he could stay at the place we went to once, the Colonial House.
6: Oh, but you know, Daddy, he wouldn't want to go without us.
3: We'll make him go. We won't give him time to argue. We'll have his bag all packed tonight, give him some money, hand him his bus ticket, and say, on your way.
4: What's the use of going on? When a guy's family thinks about him the way my family does, he may as well phone the undertaker.
7: Just dial Hollywood 4111.
4: Who's that?
7: It is I, Digby O'Dell, the friendly undertaker.
4: Sorry, wrong number.
7: Greetings, Riley. You're looking fine. Very natural.
4: Digger, you're looking at a man who's reached the bottom.
7: Standing up? What's the trouble, Riley?
4: Oh, everything. My family, my kids.
7: Ah, yes. Families can be most vexing. My dear brood keeps nagging me to give up my business and buy a farm.
4: They're right. People should go back to the soil.
7: If people wish to go back to the soil, I'm here to help them.
4: That's nothing compared to my family. They hate me.
7: Oh, nonsense.
4: I got half a mind to go away someplace and stay there forever. Good. But what place?
7: I know a couple of spots. But you wouldn't like them. Riley, I'm sure you're imagining the whole thing.
4: No, I got proof, Digger, and before I'm through, I'll tell them off good. I'll really rip it into them.
7: Oh, Riley, I beseech you, don't say things you may regret. Go to them. Talk it over. You'll find you're wrong.
4: Well, I don't know. All right, I'll give them one more chance. I can be big.
7: That's the spirit. Always give the other man the benefit of the doubt. Make sure he is what you think he is before you lay him out. Cheerio. I'd better be shoveling off.
5: Hey, Mom, Pop's coming.
3: Now, remember, children, let me do the talking.
6: Here's his bag all packed.
3: Oh, where's the bus ticket?
5: Here it is.
3: Oh, fine.
8: Peg, where are you?
6: In here, darling.
4: Yeah, Peg, listen, I... Hey, what's that bag?
6: It's yours.
4: Mine?
3: All packed. Pick it up. Here's your bus ticket and hit the road. You're
4: going... I ain't going anywhere. You ain't getting rid of me this easy.
6: Well, Riley, we just want
4: you. I know what you want. I know all about your little plan to get rid of me.
6: Oh, Mother, I knew he'd find out.
4: You bet I found out. I heard your whole conversation.
3: Oh, we thought we'd surprise you.
4: I bet you did.
3: Well, what are you getting so upset about? It's a fine idea. We should have done it long ago.
5: Well, yeah, Pop, you got it coming to you.
4: Oh, this is too much. It was bad enough when you called me names and made up stories about me.
3: What name?
4: You know, but when your own wife shoves a suitcase in your hand, has your bus ticket and says, hit the road, bum, that's going too far.
3: Oh, Riley, what on earth?
4: Without a cent, Jen.
5: Oh, no, Pop, here's money,
4: $20. $20. 20 measly dollars. Oh, no, you ain't getting away with this. You're forgetting there's a law in this state, the community property law. That law protects us poor husbands. And my share of our community property is worth at least... I'll take the 20.
3: Riley, something tells me that, as usual, we're talking about two different things.
4: No, we ain't. This is one time I know what's going on. You want to get rid of me so you can get another husband. Someone who won't give you the willies.
3: Riley.
4: Well, don't worry. I'll give you your divorce. I won't fight it. You can divorce me on the grounds of no divorce.
3: Riley.
4: And I'll tell the world about you. They'll know how you treated me.
3: Riley.
4: I'll tell everything. You won't be able to shut me up. I'll tell...
3: Riley!
4: Yes, Tom.
3: I haven't the faintest idea of what you're raving about. We just wanted to send you away for a few days so you could get a rest. But after the way you've been babbling just now, we won't have to send you. They'll come and get you.
6: We thought you'd like a weekend at Palm Springs.
4: Palm Springs? You mean a vacation? Just for 2 days? You don't want to get... You love me, honest Peg?
3: Yes, I love you. And for that statement alone, they ought to come and get me.
4: Oh, Dumplin', you're so right.
9: Thank you.
1: 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It goes farther than any known shampoo because it's more concentrated. As Tallulah says,
9: I'm Tallulah the tube of Prel, and I'll make your hair look swell. It'll shine, it'll glow, so dandruff-free, for radiant hair, get a hold of me.

0: There's still one thing I don't understand.
1: Yeah, what's that, Dumplin'?
0: If you were over at Gillis's the other night, how could you overhear our conversation?
1: Well, you see, I had a... I can't tell you. I'm too ashamed.
0: Now, come on, Riley.
1: Well, promise you won't tell the kids? I wouldn't want them to know.
0: I promise.
1: Well, I recorded the conversation on Gillis's machine. I had a mic hidden behind the couch.
0: Oh, so that's how you heard it.
2: You had a mic hidden, huh, Pop?
1: Babs, Junior, you were eavesdropping. I'm shocked. My own kids eavesdropping. Peg, I don't know where they get it from.
3: 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The Life of Riley motion picture is now showing in over 200 theaters and will open next week in Buffalo and Pittsburgh. Tonight's script is by Alan Lipscott, Reuben Shipp, and Dick Powell. Mrs. Riley is Paula Winslow. Digger O'Dell is John Brown. 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
1: It's new. It's amazing. 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Yes, Procter & Gamble's new Radiant Cream Shampoo in the handy tube. Prell brings you The Life of Riley. Prell, the shampoo that removes unsightly dandruff, leaves hair radiantly lovely, presents The Life of Riley with William Bendix as Riley. Today we are privileged to observe a new phase in the life of Chester A. Riley. We see him as a political candidate. It seems he's running for the office of president of the freshman class at UCLA. Of course, it's really his daughter, Babs, who is the candidate, but to hear Riley talk, you'd never know it.
2: Now, the way I figure this campaign, Peg, the first thing to do is size up my opponent, this Helene Bidwell.
3: Helene Bidwell's not your opponent. This isn't your campaign, and you're not running. Babs is running, so please stay out of it.
2: Stay out of it? You're forgetting she's my daughter.
3: Well, she's my daughter, too.
2: Well, okay, so I own 50% of her, and I'm getting my 50% elected.
3: But what do you know about politics?
2: What do I know about... Didn't I work with B.L. Feeney in the last city election when he ran Anderson for mayor? Wasn't I his right-hand man?
3: It was a fine candidate you worked for, that Anderson. A crook.
2: He was a great candidate.
3: Well, then, why didn't people vote for Anderson?
2: Because we had no money in our campaign fund. Anderson skipped town with it. But I learned plenty from Feeney, the big boss, and I got a campaign worked out for Babs.
3: Now, she doesn't need your help, so please don't interfere. Now, Babs is smart, and she's very popular, and she'll win the election if you'll just leave her alone.
2: Yeah, well, maybe you're right. Babs has a good head on her shoulders. After all, she got her brains from me.
3: Oh, I thought she got her looks from you.
2: Well, yeah, them too. Oh, she's a lucky girl.
3: Was that you, Babsy?
4: Hello, Daddy. Hello, Mother.
3: Well, what's the matter, dear? You seem so upset.
4: Oh, Mother, I've as good as lost the election.
2: What do you mean you've lost the election?
4: Oh, that Helene Bidwell. She got her father to help her.
2: Ah, well, don't you worry, Babs. Your father will help you.
4: But, Dad...
2: Anything old man Bidwell can do, I can do better. Just name it.
4: He gave Helene $100 for campaign expenses.
2: Name something else.
3: $100?
4: Well, he's the president of the Merchants Bank. He can afford it. And Helene is throwing parties and handing out cigarette cases to the boys and compacts to the girls.
2: But that ain't fair. That Bidwell. I'll get even with him. I'm drawing out every cent I have in his bank.
3: You don't have any money in that bank.
2: Well, I'll put some money in and then I'll draw it out.
3: Babsy, it doesn't necessarily mean you'll lose the election.
4: Oh, I haven't got a chance now. The election's tomorrow, and... Oh, what's the use?
2: Well, don't you give up, Babs. I'll help you.
4: How can you help me, Daddy? You haven't any money. Excuse me.
2: Oh, Peg, I see it all now.
3: See what?
2: I'm a failure. Here I am, 39 years old. I worked hard all my life, and the one time my kid really needs my help, I can't do nothing for her.
3: Oh, don't blame yourself.
2: No, it just goes to show you ain't got a chance unless you're rich. Oh, why wasn't I born rich?
3: Well, there are other ways of getting rich besides being born rich.
2: You're right. Oh, why didn't I marry a rich woman? Peg, I gotta help Babs.
3: Well, there's nothing you can do.
2: There must be something. This is a tough spot. I wonder what Mr. Feeney would do in a... Feeney. Why didn't I think of him before? He'll come up with an angle.
3: Now, don't be silly. This is only a college election, and he's a professional politician. Why should he help Babs?
2: He'll help her. I know him from way back in the old days in Brooklyn. And one thing about Feeney, he always does favors for anyone who voted for his candidates. And Babs voted for one of them when she was only 6 years old.
5: Help you, Riley? You bet your sweet life I will. Many's the time you've helped me swing an election back in the old...

0: things in Brooklyn.
1: Yeah, those were the good old days.
0: Hey, remember the time I ran for alderman in the 4th Ward and the opposition threw that big picnic near the zoo and I gave you orders to break it up?
1: And I dressed in a rented gorilla costume and ran through the picnic grounds roaring.
0: And nobody made a move. They just stood there laughing at you.
1: Then I got sore and took off the costume.
0: And then everybody ran.
1: Yeah, those were the days.
0: Well, let's get down to business, Riley.
2: Yeah, I hope you can help me, Mr. Feeney. My little girl has got to win this election.
0: Don't you worry, Riley. We'll put it over. Tell me, what's her campaign slogan?
2: Slogan? Well, I don't think she's got one.
0: Oh, that's bad. Can't get the votes without a slogan. Something that'll rally the voters. Now, let's see. We want something up to the minute, huh?
1: Yeah.
0: Got it. Vote for Babs Riley and get a new Brooklyn Bridge.
2: No, I don't think that's quite right. You see, we ain't in Brooklyn, we're in California. Besides, it's a college election.
0: Yeah, maybe you're right. But don't you worry, Riley, we'll get it. We'll get the right slogan if it takes us all week.
2: Yeah, but there's no time. Today's the registration of the voters and tomorrow's the election.
0: Tomorrow?
2: Yeah.
0: Well, what are we fooling around with a slogan for? We'll have to do something drastic. Get out that vote! And I think I got a little idea.
2: Yeah, what, Mr. Feeney?
0: You leave everything to me. I'll get some of my political analysts on the job. Send them down to the campus today. Have them size up the situation. Talk to the voters. Don't you worry. Your kid's as good as elected.
2: Oh, Mr. Feeney, I don't know what to say.
0: Forget it, Riley. Always glad to oblige.
2: No, I'll never forget you for this. I don't care how many people say you're a crook. You're okay with me. I mean,
0: Same old Riley.
2: Yeah, well, so long, Mr. Feeney.
0: So long. Hey, Mike.
3: You want me, boss?
0: Hey, I got a little job for you. There's an election tomorrow for the president of the freshman class at UCLA.
3: Hey, that's a college. I don't like college work ever since I got nabbed at Vassar putting a fix on the girls' hockey team.
0: Yeah, well, it's a little out of our line, but an election's an election, you know. They're registering the voters today, so here's what I want you to do. Get some of the boys together and get down there to that campus.
4: All right, next, please.
5: Is this where you get your ballot for the freshman election?
4: That's right. What's your name and course?
5: Susan Rackmill, Science.
4: Here's your ballot.
6: George McIntosh, Arts.
4: Here you are.
5: Louise Thompson, Music.
4: Here you are. All right, next.
3: Hubert Van Dyke III, Architecture.
4: Here you are.
6: Mervyn LeRoy, Science.
4: Here's your ballot.
2: Pardon me.
4: You'll have to get in line.
2: Oh, I don't want a ballot. Is Babs Riley around here?
4: Yes, I think I saw... Oh, there she is, over there.
2: Huh? Oh, yeah, thanks. Oh, Babs! Babs!
4: All right, next, please. Hurry along now.
2: Here I am.
5: Daddy, what are you doing here?
2: I just came to tell you that everything's going to be okay. My friend Mr. Feeney put some of his political analysts on the job. It's in the bag.
5: Well, what's he doing?
2: Well, I don't know, but he's got an angle. Don't you worry. You just leave it to Feeney.
5: Well, listen, Daddy. There's something funny going on.
2: Yeah, what do you mean?
5: I think Helene Bidwell's pulling some kind of trick.
2: Yes?
5: You see that man in line there?
2: Where?
5: The one with the check sport jacket?
2: Oh, yeah. What about him?
5: Let's go up closer to the desk. You'll see.
2: All right.
4: All right. Next. Hurry along, please. Next.
3: Cecil Murgatroyd Cantwell, Journalism.
4: Here you are. Next.
5: Daddy, did you see him?
2: Yeah.
5: I'm sure he's not a freshman. I've never seen him around.
2: No, but I have. I've seen that face somewhere before.
5: Daddy, look. I knew it. Look, he's getting into line again.
2: Yeah, well, I'll have a little talk with him. I'll be right back. Hey, you.
3: Oh, hi.
2: Ain't I seen you someplace before?
3: Sure. Don't you remember me, Riley? I'm Mike. I work for Feeney. Hey, is that Riley kid yours?
2: Yeah.
3: I didn't get the connection. It's in the bag. This is my 6th time around. I got a pocket full of ballots. Some of the other boys are scattered around the other lines. They're doing pretty good, too. Nothing to worry about.
2: You mean that you... But you mustn't. That's all wrong.
3: What do you mean wrong?
2: Well, it's crooked.
3: Yeah, I know, but what's wrong?
4: All right. Next, please. Get a move on. You're holding up the line.
3: I'm next.
4: All right, what's your name?
3: Maxwell Parkhurst, Engineering.
4: Wait a minute. Didn't you get a ballot before?
3: Now, come on, hand over the ballot.
4: Are you sure you're in engineering?
3: Sure, engineering.
4: What kind of engineering?
3: Locomotive engineering. wise guy.
5: Daddy, that man's a fake.
2: Now, Babs, don't you make a scene.
5: I'm going to expose
2: Babs,
5: him.
2: Babs, please, don't. You'll be sorry.
5: Listen, everybody. This fella here's been in line more than once.
3: What are you
2: keep
3: talking
2: quiet.
3: About?
5: He's collecting other people's ballots.
2: Babs, don't.
5: And he's probably being paid by Helene Bidwell. Get out of here, you crook.
3: Well, that's gratitude. Here I've been standing in line all day and you call me a crook. I ain't working for that Bidwell. I'm collecting these here ballots for you. I quit this here college.
5: Oh, oh Daddy, did you? Oh, excuse
2: me. No, Babs, wait. Babs, wait for me. Now, Babs, listen to
5: me. Don't you dare speak to me.
2: But Babsy. Huh?
5: I never want to speak to you again as long as I live. How could you think of doing such a dishonest thing?
2: But I didn't know. Feeney didn't tell me. I was just trying to help you. Babs, wait.
5: Don't leave me alone.
2: She don't understand. But someday she'll be married and have a kid of her own. And then she'll know what it means to be a father.
7: Well, we'll bring you the second act of The Life of Riley in just a moment. And now, the glamour girl of 49.
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1: 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Before rejoining Riley, just a word about that new hilarious Life of Riley motion picture that's coming your way soon. You're in for the laugh of a lifetime when you see all your favorite characters, including Digger O'Dell, in the Life of Riley movie starring William Bendix, which opens today in Salt Lake City and New Haven, Connecticut. And now back to the Life of Riley, where we find that Riley's life is by no means a merry one, as our hero lurks fearfully outside his back door, afraid to enter lest he incur the wrath of his wife and daughter.
2: Gee, it's after 8 already. I can't stand out here all night. I'm hungry. Well, I'm going in. After all, it's my house. Why shouldn't I go in? I don't care if she does yell at me. I'll yell right back at her. I'm going in. After all, what am I, a man or a mouse?
3: Oh. 8:30. Just wait till I get a hold of that father of yours.
2: What's wrong with being a mouse? Gee, I'm hungry. I wish I had some cheese.
4: You know, there's no one out here, Mom.
3: Well, are you sure, Junior? I'm positive that door opened.
4: Must have been the wind.
3: Well, as long as you're out there, dear, burn the trash in the incinerator, will you?
4: Okay.
5: Psst, Junior.
4: Huh? What? Who's that?
5: It's me, Junior.
4: Shh.
5: I don't want your mother to hear.
4: Well, why didn't you come home for supper?
5: Well, I was busy.
4: You were scared.
5: I ain't scared of man or beast.
4: But you're scared of Mom.
5: Well, she's a woman. Man or a beast, I can handle. Is she very mad at me?
4: Oh, and how?
5: Uh-oh. Where's Babs?
4: In her room. She was crying.
5: Oh.
4: Aren't you going to come in?
5: Not yet. Listen, Junior, I'm starved. Get me something to eat, a sandwich or something. I'll sneak it out without your mother seeing.
4: Oh, I can't, Pa.
5: Oh, God, I can't face her on an empty stomach.
4: Well, okay, I'll try.
3: Junior, who's out there with you?
5: Say it's our cat.
3: Who's out there, Junior?
4: It's our cat.
5: Meow.
3: Cat. We have no cat.
5: You have meow.
6: I thought it was you.
5: So
6: you finally showed up.
5: Now, listen, Peg.
6: It's a wonder you're not ashamed to show your face.
5: But it wasn't my fault.
6: Did you realize you've just about broken that poor child's heart? She's been in her room all day crying her eyes out.
5: But I didn't know
6: that. I told you not to interfere. But no, you knew better. You had to go and see that crook Feeney. And you lost the election for her. Why, nobody will vote for her tomorrow. I hope you're satisfied.
5: I wanted to help her. I thought if she had a campaign manager,
6: come in the house.
5: You forgive me?
6: No. I just don't want the neighbors to find out that my husband's a nincompoop.
5: Now, just a minute. You're going too far. Now you're getting personal. Just because I don't earn much income, you got no right to call me an income poop. And I don't like the way...
6: Don't you raise your voice to me.
5: I will if I want to. It's my voice. And if you don't like it, you don't have to stand here talking to me. You can leave. Yeah.
6: Well, don't worry. I will leave.
5: All right. Walked out on me, huh? Now, wait till she walks around the streets for a couple of hours and she's dying on her feet. She won't be so hoity-toity. And it's plenty cold outside tonight.
4: But, Pop, you're outside. Mom's in the house.
5: What a revolting development this is.
2: I'm tired. I must have walked around for hours. Maybe I ought to go home. No, I won't give her the satisfaction. But what am I going to do? I can't go to a hotel. Got no money. Hey, there's Digger Odell's place. He'll help me. There's no light. I hope he's in. I better ring the bell.

0: Maybe I better go home after all.
1: Who's there?
0: It's me, Riley. Is that you, Digger?
1: Yes, it is I indeed. Digby O'Dell, the friendly undertaker. What brings you here at this hour of the night?
0: Digger, can I sleep here tonight?
1: Sleep here? But I've no place.
0: Oh, please, Digger, I'm dead.
1: In that case, come in. I'll dig up a place for you.
0: Well, thanks, Digger. You see, I can't go home. I had a fight with Peg on account of Babs. I'm afraid she's going to lose her class election tomorrow. I asked Feeney to help me.
1: Feeney?
0: Yeah.
1: That ward healer? You should have come to me for advice. I'm an expert on politics. In fact, I've just returned from Washington, where I've been lobbying for the UEPBTLM.
0: UEPBTLM?
1: Yes, the Undertakers, Embalmers, and Pallbearers Back to the Land movement. We believe that every citizen is entitled to his own plot of ground, and we won't give up until we put him there.
0: Well, I'm sorry now I didn't come to you.
1: You should have. Everybody comes to me eventually. Because when I get behind a man and give him a push, he gets in by a landslide. Once the city was overrun by vice, and I ran on the citizens' reform ticket for mayor, I lost in spite of my wonderful slogan.
0: What was your slogan?
1: Vote for Digger. He'll put the lid on.
0: I'll never be able to face Babs. Oh, if there was only some way she could still win.
1: Well, tell me, Riley, what is her platform? What has she promised the voters?
0: Well, I don't know. Digger, you just gave me an idea. If it works, maybe Babs can win yet. Oh, Digger, I'm glad I came here. You put new life into me.
1: Lots of people come here, but you're the first one who's ever said that.
0: Well, so long, Digger.
1: Aren't you going to sleep here?
0: No, I'd better go home and think this out. Besides, I snore very loud.
1: Believe me, you won't disturb anyone. But if you insist, cheerio, you'd better be shoveling off.
2: What is it, Mother?
3: Did your father phone when I was out this afternoon?
2: No, he didn't.
3: Well, I'm worried about him and left the house early this morning without saying a word. And here it is, 7:30, and he's not home yet. I just phoned the plant. He didn't even show up today. Where can he be?
2: I don't know, and I don't care.
3: Now, Babsy, don't talk like that. I know he did an awful thing, but after all, he is your father, and he meant well.
2: I'm sorry, but I can't help thinking if he hadn't interfered, I might have won the election.
3: Well, you shouldn't have given up this way. You should have gone to school today. There was still a chance.
2: Oh, I didn't have a chance in the world.
3: Well, all right, dear, let's forget about it. Well, you better get dressed if you're going to that freshman prom.
2: The prom? You don't think I dare show my face at the prom after what happened? And when my date shows up, you can tell him.
4: Hey, where's Babs?
3: Riley, where have you been all day? I've been worried sick.
0: Where's Babs? Oh, there you are. Babs, why didn't you go to school today?
3: Riley, where were you?
0: Where do you think I was? At school, on the campus, campaigning for my little girl.
2: Oh, Daddy, not again.
3: Chester Riley, haven't you done enough damage?
0: Wait a minute, you're hanging an innocent man. Take a look at this paper, the college paper. Here.
2: Well, let me see. Babs Riley elected.
0: Yep.
2: Oh, wins by landslide. I won! Mother, Daddy, I won! I can't believe it, I won!
3: Why, Babsy, that's wonderful! Oh, I told you not to give up.
5: Hey, what's all the excitement?
2: Oh, Junior, I won! I was elected, I won!
0: Yeah, and don't forget, I put it over for you.
2: Well, Daddy, what happened? How'd you do it?
0: Brains?
3: Yes, but how did you do it?
0: Last minute strategy?
2: Daddy, please tell me.
0: No. That's my little secret. After all, did Truman tell Margaret?
2: Daddy, please, I've got to know.
0: Well, it was a cinch. You should have seen me in action. I went up to this boy, see, and I grab his lapels and I say, "Who are you going to vote for?" "Helene," he says. "Got a date for the prom?" I says. "No," he says. "Would you like one with a gorgeous girl?" "Yeah," he says. "I can fix it," I says. "Who's the girl?" he says. "Babs," I says. "Now who are you going to vote for?" "Babs," he says.
3: Riley, don't understand. You promised one boy a date with Babs, and that swung the election.
0: Who says one boy? Every boy!
3: What? Daddy! Are you out of your mind? How on earth...
0: Wait a minute. Don't get excited. It's only an election promise. Who ever heard of a politician living up to his promises?
2: George, suppose they come here and...
0: Don't worry, they won't. Didn't give them the address. I told each one that you'll phone them. And you won't phone them. Now, you go to the prom with George and have a good time. And remember, you owe it all to your daddy.
2: Oh, it's 8 o'clock. I better get dressed.
0: Yeah.
2: Mother, will you give me a hand?
3: Well, all right, dear, but I don't like this whole thing.
0: Oh. Ain't that just like a woman, Junior? They never appreciate what you do for them.
4: Yeah, but, Pop, some of those guys, when they find out you tricked them, they might make some trouble.
0: What trouble? The voters are too dumb to make trouble. They're dopes. You take it from me, Junior. The door. Yeah?
5: Hello, Mr. Riley. I waited for Babs' call, but she didn't phone, so I thought I'd better come over.
0: But you can't, I mean...
2: Who's at the door, Riley?
0: Nobody. Quick. Wait in this room here.
5: But Mr. Riley...
0: What'll I do? Who's that?
4: Sounds like another dope.
6: Hello, Mr. Riley. I waited for Babs.
0: Never mind. Quick.
6: In
0: this room.
4: What are you going to do, Pop?
0: Well, I don't know. I'll have to tell her. Babs will have to go to the prom with three boys.
4: Four boys.
0: How do you do, Mr. Riley?
7: Evening, Mr. Riley.
0: Five boys. They're coming like locusts. Another one.
8: Good evening, Mr. Riley. I went...
0: I know. She didn't phone. Junior, put him in the dining room.
4: There's no room. It's full.
0: Oh, well, how about the kitchen?
4: Well, that's full, too.
0: Wait, let me see that chart again. Dining room, bedroom, kitchen. Oh, we're all booked up. Junior, start filling up the garage.
3: Hey, who's been ringing our doorbell? It sounds like an army's visiting us.
8: Good evening.
2: Oh, well, who's this young man?
0: Meet one of the privates.
2: What? That's a police car in our street. What's going on out there?
0: Now, Peg, don't go out.
2: Riley, what are all those cops? Why, jalopies. And what are all those boys lining up in front of our house? Babs!
9: Mother, there's six strange boys in the bathroom.
3: Riley, what's the meaning of this?
0: Well, you see, Peg, the voters, I promised you, you see...
3: Right. I told you. What are we going to do now?
0: I wash my hands of the whole affair. Babs will have to go with all of them.
9: Oh, I will not. I'm going with George.
0: Babs, wait. Come back here. You killed... Oh, Peg, what'll I do?
3: You got yourself into this. It's your problem. I told you not to interfere.
0: Yeah, I know. I made a mistake. I thought I could trick the voters, but you can't. It's just like Abe Lincoln said. You can fool some of the people all of the time, and you can fool all of the people some of the time, but you, how does it end?
3: But there's no fool like Riley.
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3: Well, I can't get over it. Of all the crazy things to do, promise
0: those
3: boys...
0: All right. That's enough. You don't have to keep telling me. Anyway, I straightened everything out with the boys, didn't I? Now, if we're going in the movies, let's go. No more arguments.
3: All right. Get the tickets.
0: Okay.
2: How many, please?
0: Two loges and 56 in the balcony. Come on, boys!
1: I'd like you to join us again next week to hear The Life of Riley over this NBC station. 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
7: is now showing in Buffalo, Pittsburgh, New Haven, Salt Lake City, and 200 other cities that like to laugh. 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Mrs. Riley is Paula Winslow. 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
2: 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Prel brings you The Life of Riley. Prel, the shampoo that removes unsightly dandruff, leaves hair radiantly lovely, presents The Life of Riley, with William Bendix as Riley. Every father dreams that someday his son will achieve the fame which he himself longed for but never attained. Thus, the scientist dreams his son will be another Einstein. The musician dreams of another Toscanini. The artist of another Rembrandt. And Riley the Riveter. What is his dream for Junior? Well, let's take a peek inside Riley's mind as he lies prone on the living room couch, indulging in his favorite daydream. There's a vacant, faraway look in his eyes. In fact, 3,000 miles away in Ebbets Field. He even hears the roar of 50,000 frenzied Brooklyn baseball fans. He can even hear the imaginary voice of an announcer over an imaginary radio.
4: What a ball game this is, folks. The last game of the World Series, the last half of the ninth. 3-0 in favor of the Yankees. This is the last chance for the Dodgers. Two men out and bases full. Robinson's on first, Edwards on second, and Pee-wee Reese is on third. It's now or never for those fabulous bums. Everything depends on the next batter, and look who's coming up to the plate now. The man who has the chance of a lifetime to carve a niche for himself in baseball's Hall of Fame. And who is he? Chester Riley's son. Sensational new rookie who was coached and taught every trick in the game by his father, Chester Riley, who was a baseball immortal. You remember Chester Riley when he pitched for the White Sox in the Laundry Workers League. And now Chester Riley's son is stepping into the batter's box.
5: Come on, Junior!
4: There's the windup. Here comes the pitch.
6: Strike one!
5: What's the matter, you blind, you robber?
4: Oh, the crowd didn't like that decision. Someone just threw a pop bottle at the umpire. Here's the windup. Here comes the pitch. Oh, Chester Riley's son stepped into that one. A long, hard drive to center field. DiMaggio's going after it, but he can't get it. And Chester Riley's son is rounding first. He's rounding second. He's rounding third.
7: Riley, is Junior home yet?
5: Not yet, Peggy. Just rounded third. Slide, Junior. Slide!
7: Well, what on earth are you talking about?
8: Oh, it's you, Peg.
7: What's the matter with you?
8: Nothing. I was just sort of thinking out loud. You know, daydreaming.
7: Oh, is that all you can find to do? Well, you might take a little more interest in what's going on around here. Do you realize it's 8:30 and Junior isn't home yet?
8: Oh, worry about my boy. He's okay. Worry a little more about your daughter, Babs.
7: She's your daughter, too.
8: Yeah, but Babs is your responsibility and Junior is mine.
7: Oh, I never heard of such nonsense.
8: Well, it's a very well-known scientific theory.
7: What theory?
8: The theory of relativity. The father looks after the boy relatives, and the mother looks after the girl relatives. Now, if you want my opinion, you're falling down on your part of the job. Instead of worrying about Junior, worry where Babs is.
7: I know where Babs is. She's over at a girlfriend's house studying.
8: A likely story. If you investigated, you'd find out the so-called house is a Ford convertible on Mulholland Drive. And the girlfriend has a crew haircut and a mustache.
7: Well, what's this got to do with Junior?
8: Plenty. Is Junior up on Mulholland Drive with boys? No. Because I'm training him right. I'm looking after his future.
0: Hi, Mother.
9: Hello, Daddy.
8: So, here you are. Where were you?
9: I went for a ride on Mulholland Drive.
8: Don't lie. You were studying with a girlfriend. I mean...
9: Well, yes, but afterwards we went for a drive in her car.
8: Oh.
7: Well, now that we've settled with Babs, maybe we can discuss your son.
8: Now, Peg, please don't interfere. The kid's okay.
7: I just want to know where he is.
8: He is where I told him to be, in his room studying.
7: Well, for heaven's sake, why didn't you say so?
9: Are you sure he's studying, Daddy?
8: Sure, I'm sure. I saw to it. Like I said to him, son, I said, I want you to get ahead. And in this world, you can't get nowhere without studying. And I'm the proof of that. That scared him.
9: Well, if you say he's studying, I guess he is.
8: Oh, you don't believe me. Well, I'll show you. Junior!
10: You want me, Pop?
8: Ah, there he is. What are you doing, Junior?
10: I'm studying like you told me.
8: You see what I tell you?
9: Junior with a book in his hand. Miracles will never cease.
7: Let me see that book, Junior.
8: Yeah, show it to her, Junior.
10: Well, here, Mom.
7: Well, of all the... How to Play Third Base by Pie Trainer. Fine studying. Where will this get him?
8: Where will it get him? It'll get him to the Brooklyn Dodgers. You'll see. I'm going to make a bum out of my boy. Hi, Peg. I'm home.
7: Well, it's about time. I've been waiting for you.
8: All right, what's the matter?
7: I want you to speak to Junior.
8: Sure. Hello, Junior.
10: Hello, Pop.
8: How many hits you get today?
7: Riley, this is serious. Your precious son, Junior, brought home a note from his teacher. Now, just listen to this. Dear Mr. and Mrs. Riley, I regret to advise you that your son, Junior, has not been doing the work of which he is capable. Of late, his work has been decidedly below average.
8: Chip off the old block. That's just what my teacher used to say about me.
7: Riley, this is serious.
8: Ah, don't get excited, Peg. Junior's still the best third baseman that school ever had. And that's what counts with me.
7: I see. Well, all right, just listen to the rest of her note. Your son's chief interest seems to be baseball.
8: Of course.
7: But unless there is a marked improvement in his work, even though he is the star of the ball team, he will not be eligible to play.
8: What? Not play? Junior, what have you been up to? Why don't you pay attention to your schoolwork? That's a fine boy you got here.
7: Oh. Now he's my boy, huh?
10: Well, I've been paying attention, only we had this algebra exam and I failed. I didn't have time to study for it.
8: Oh, no? Well, I got a few questions to ask. First question, why didn't you have time to study?
10: Because you made me read that book on how to play third base.
8: Peg, you got any questions?
7: I told you all this baseball would make him neglect his work.
8: That's got nothing to do with it. Where's your brains, Junior? Can't you pass a simple exam?
10: Well, it was tough.
8: Well, the other kids passed. You're as smart as the next guy, ain't you?
10: Yeah.
8: Well, then copy off of him. No, I don't mean that. Fine thing kicked off the team. An outlaw.
10: Well, I still have a chance, Pop. My teacher gave me an algebra problem to do at home, and if I get it right, I can play.
8: Yeah, well, you better get it right. You're going to buckle down.
10: Yeah, but, gee, algebra's so tough.
8: Then ask for help. You know, you're not alone in this house. And what does an intelligent person do when he gets stuck? He goes to someone with a little more intelligence and asks for help.
10: Mom, will you help me?
7: Why, certainly, Junior. You know,
8: just a minute. I didn't mean your mother. She ain't the only one in this house who's got learning, is she?
10: Well, no, but Babs hasn't got time.
8: I don't mean Babs, and I don't mean your mother. You got one guess left, and you better guess good.
10: You, Pop?
8: Well, what's the matter with me? Didn't you ever hear of a father helping his son?
10: Well, yes,
8: are you
10: but...
8: denying that I'm your father? Peg, tell him.
7: Riley, you're busy. I'll help Junior with
8: it. No, that's my responsibility. And please don't interfere. I have made up my head.
10: Well, let's start, Pop. I got a lot of problems tonight.
8: Now, don't rush me, Junior. Got enough clean paper?
10: Yeah, here. Now, the problem is...
8: Wait a minute. We got to sharpen the pencil first.
10: Boy, it's sharp enough, Pop.
8: Okay, now wet the end.
10: Okay, Pop.
8: Now, let's see the problem. A farmer sells 2 bushels of apples at X dollars a bushel. The next day, the farmer sells 3 bushels of tomatoes for 1/3 the price of the apples. The day after, he sells 1.5 bushels of potatoes for 4/5 the price of the tomatoes. With the money he receives, he buys 3 gallons of kerosene and 6 bags of fertilizer. If kerosene sells at $1 a gallon and fertilizer at $4 a bag, what's the price of the apples? Maybe we better sharpen the pencil some more.
10: Pop, you just have to find X.
8: Yeah, X. Yeah, sure. Now, let's see. Farmer, apples, tomatoes, potatoes, kerosene, fertilizer.
10: You got the answer, Pop?
8: I don't even get the question.
10: Well, look, Pop, let's do it this way. Let X
8: Who's
10: equal
8: helping
10: the...
8: Who? I'll get it. Best way to go about this is to imagine that I'm the farmer. Okay, now, I sell 2 bushels of apples at X dollars a bushel, then the next day I sell 3 bushels of tomatoes at 1/3 the price of the apples, and the day after I sell 1.5 bushels of potatoes for 4/5 the price of the tomatoes. Now, with the money I receive, I buy 3 gallons of kerosene and 6 bags of fertilizer, so if I was that farmer, I'd sell that farm and apply for relief.
7: How's the algebra coming?
8: We're doing okay, just fine. Let's see, the farmer sells 2 bushels at X dollars a bushel.
7: Riley, you have to find X. Now, start off this way, see? Let X equal the apple.
8: Peg, I'm way ahead of you. I'm up to the fertilizer. Besides, I'm doing this.
7: Riley, don't be so stubborn. Don't you want Junior to be on that baseball team?
8: Don't worry, he'll play.
7: Well, then you better let me help you with that problem. At the rate you're going, it'll take you all year.
8: I'll do it myself if it takes me 50 years.
7: Oh, great. The John J. Boskowitz Junior High School team with a 63-year-old third baseman.
8: Peg, will you please leave us concentrate?
7: All right. Have it your way. I'm going to the movies. Good night.
8: Good night. Now, let's get back to that stupid farmer. First, we got to analyze the problem.
10: Oh, Pop, the problem is to find X.
8: I'm getting sick and tired of that X. Ever since I was in school, they've been looking for an X. If they haven't found it in all this time, how did they expect me to find it in one night?
10: Well, Pop, that's algebra.
8: Algebra. Why do they teach you that stuff for? What good is it anyway? You don't see no algebra scores in the newspapers, do you?
10: Well, maybe I better get Mom to help me.
8: No, this is a father's job.
10: Yeah, but Mom's good at algebra.
8: I don't care. Some things are a father's job and some things are a mother's job. When the time came for you to be born and your mother went to the hospital, did I say, let me go in your place? No. Well, I don't want your mother taking over my responsibilities. Now, don't you worry, I'll get this.
10: Pop, you can't do it on your fingers.
8: I guess not. We're dealing with vegetables. Trouble is, it's just a lot of words on paper. I don't see the problem. If I could see the problem... Junior, I got it.
10: The answer?
8: No, the method. That's the main thing. The method. Once you get the method, the answer comes easy.
10: Well, who are you phoning?
8: Hello? Is this the farmer's market? I want to place an order. 2 bushels of apples, 3 bushels of tomatoes, 1.5 bushels of potatoes, 3 gallons of kerosene, and 6 bags of fertilizer. Thank you.
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1: 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And now back to the Life of Riley.
2: Of all the crazy things I ever heard of, just to solve an algebra problem, $12.
3: It was worth it. Besides, that stuff won't go to waste.
2: What on earth are we going to do with all those apples?
3: We'll make applesauce.
2: And 3 bushels of tomatoes.
3: We'll make ketchup.
2: And what about...
3: Don't ask me what we're going to do with that fertilizer.
2: 6 bags.
3: We'll mail it to your mother in the Bronx. She's got that geranium in her window box.
2: Who ever heard of working out an algebra problem by buying all this stuff?
3: It did the trick, and that's what counts. When Junior shows his teacher, he got the right answer.
2: Are you sure you got the right answer?
3: Well, sure, I'm sure. I know when I get something right. And if I didn't get that problem right, I'll eat that algebra book.
4: Hello.
3: Oh, there's Junior. Now you'll see. Well, what'd the teacher say? Everything fixed?
4: Yeah, you fixed me good. It was all wrong.
3: Huh? But it can't be. I'm positive I... How could it be?
2: How will you have that algebra book? With the ketchup or applesauce?
3: That means no baseball. How could that teacher do this, Junior? What an ungrate. After you bought her that whole bushel of apples.
4: Well, she's given me one more chance. The guys in the team asked her to. She gave me some more problems. Real hard ones. But if I get them right, I can play.
3: Yeah, well, this time you're going to get them right. I'll see to that.
2: You mean I'll see to it. Now, come on, let's get to work.
3: Now, wait a minute, Peg. I told you this is
2: I don't think you should interfere.
3: Who's interfering?
4: Pop, I gotta get him right this time. Let Mom help
3: me. No, you'll work him out by yourself. Junior, I've told you 1,000 times you've got to learn to stand on your own 2 feet. You're getting to be a big boy now. Don't go crying to your mother whenever you have a little problem.
4: Well, gee, Pop.
3: Now, you sit right down there, Junior, and get to work on those problems. I'll see that you get quiet so as you can concentrate.
4: Okay.
3: You got everything you need?
4: Yeah, I'm all set.
3: Now, good. Listen, Peg, I want perfect quiet. Junior's got to concentrate, so I don't want to hear a word out of anybody. Peg, must you click your knitting needles that way? How you doing, Junior? You got the first answer? Well, don't give up. Don't get discouraged. Just keep concentrating. That's the important thing. Concentration. Takes time. Rome wasn't burnt in a day. Just keep plugging away at it. You'll get it. Peg, please, I told you those knitting needles. Tone them down. Junior's got to keep his mind on his work. How you doing, Junior? Just keep at it.
2: Mother, did you...
3: Babs, must you come in a room screaming at the top of your voice like that? Can't you see Junior's trying to concentrate? How can he think if people keep barging in talking at the top of their voice? And Peg, please, I told you twice already, those needles. They're distracting Junior. Can't you get rubber needles? Try not to pay any attention, son. Just keep concentrating. Don't let nothing distract you. You got the first one yet? Well, don't worry, you'll get it. Concentration, that's the main thing. I've never seen anything you couldn't lick by concentration. Trouble with most people, I let the least little thing distract them. How's it coming? You got it yet? Well, don't get panicky. You'll lick it. Just keep your mind on the subject.
5: I can't stand it. How can I think with all this noise?
3: Junior, wait. Come back. There, you see, Peg, I told you not to make so much noise with your knit needle. Why don't that kid come back? I just can't do these problems. If 2 men can dig a hole 12 feet long, 4 feet wide, and 8 feet deep in 9 hours, how deep a hole can 1 man dig?
6: 6 feet is deep enough, believe me.
3: Oh, it's you.
6: Yes, it is I indeed. Digby O'Dell, the friendly undertaker.
3: I didn't hear you come in, Digger. I got too much on my mind. All on account of Junior.
6: Ah, yes. Children can be a problem. Only today, a gang of hoodlums pilfered a sign from the baseball stadium and hung it on the door of my business establishment. Ooh, I was beside myself.
3: Why? What did the sign say?
6: Special today, ladies free when accompanied by escort.
3: You see, Digger, it's Junior's algebra problems. If he don't do them right, he can't play ball this season.
6: Reminds me of my son, Pinewood. Woody wanted to be a ball player, too. But the coach never sent him in the game. Finally, I said to him, son, you're spending so much time in the dugout, you might as well come into my business.
3: I don't know what to do. Junior went out. He won't do the problems. I tried, but I don't know how to do them. Maybe you can help me, Digger.
6: Well, I'm pretty good at handling figures, but not that kind. Arithmetic is my line, not algebra. Can't you get someone else to help you? Perhaps your dear wife.
3: No, I can't go to Peg. This is my job. It's a matter of pride.
6: Oh, Riley, that's no attitude to take. My dear wife always helps me carry my burdens. I couldn't run my business without her help. I wouldn't know what's what or who's where.
3: No, I can't admit to Peg that I need her help. Hey, I know. You gave me an idea. I'll ask Jim Gillis. He's good at algebra. He'll get me out of this hole.
6: In that case, you won't need me. Well, cheerio. I'd better be shoveling off.

0: Hello, Gillis. This is Riley. Yeah. Yeah, listen, Gillis, old pal. I need your help. Yeah, you're good at algebra. Well, I got a few problems of juniors that I... You will? Well, I'll bring them right over.
1: Boy, that Riley character was very smart when he come to me. The poor dope recognizes superior mental ability. Now, let me see. If two men can dig a hole 12 feet long, 4 feet wide, and 8 feet deep... If two men dig a hole... Who knows from digging? I'm a white-collar worker. Oh, Egbert, my darling son.
2: Yes, Papa?
1: Come here a minute, angel.
2: If two men can dig a hole 12 feet long, 4 feet wide, and 8 feet deep in 9 hours... Gee, this is tough. No wonder Papa couldn't do it. If two men can dig a hole... Oh, Mama, Mama!
3: Awake, boys, is that you?
2: Yes, Mama.
3: Here are those algebra problems all done.
2: Gee, thanks, Mama. Oh, Papa?
1: Here I am, Egbert.
2: Here's the problems. I got them all done.
4: Oh, that's a sweet offspring.
1: O'Reilly!
0: Here I am, Gillis, on the sidewalk.
1: Here's your problems. I got them all done.
0: Oh, thanks a million. You're a pal. Oh, Junior! Junior! Junior, look. The problem.
5: It's no use, Pop. I told you I can't do them.
0: You don't have to. Look, here they are, all done. I just finished the last one. Why ain't he home yet? What's taking him so long?
6: Well, why are you so nervous? I thought you were certain you got the problems right this time.
0: Well, I got them right, all right. I ain't dumb, you know. I got Junior on that ball team and all by myself, too. And in the future, Peg, you let me handle the boy. That's my responsibility.
5: Hey, Pop, Pop, Pop.
0: Junior, you made it.
5: Yeah, the answers were all right. I'm on the team.
0: You hear that, Peg?
6: Yes, I hear.
0: What did I tell you? Do I know how to look after my boy? Junior, remember who you have to thank for this.
5: Thanks, Pop. You're swell.
0: Yeah, come on. Let's go tell Gillis. I got to thank him. After all, if it hadn't been for him, I... Let's forget it.
6: You'd have what, dear?
5: Well, Pop, what did Mr. Gillis have to do with it?
0: Well, the fact is, you do work. Well, I may as well tell you. I'd like to be honest about these things.
6: Mm-hmm. And besides, we'd find out anyway.
0: Well, you see, Gillis helped me with the problems just a little. I didn't have time myself. Hey, there's Gillis now out in the yard. I got to thank him. Hey, Gillis! Gillis, old pal, I want to thank you for helping me with that algebra.
1: Oh, don't thank me, Riley. I didn't have the time to do them. You really should thank my Egbert here.
0: Egbert? Egbert Dunham? Well, Egbert, I can't tell you how much I appreciate what...
2: You deserve the credit, Mr. Riley. My mama did them.
0: Honeybee? You did them? You worked... Oh, Honeybee, I can't thank you enough.
3: Oh, don't thank me, Riley. I couldn't get nowhere with those problems, so I phoned Peg and she wiped them out.
0: Peg, how many times do I have to tell you that Junior is my responsibility, and from now on...
6: From now on, what?
0: From now on, Junior, if you want help from your father, go to your mother.
7: 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This offer is good in the United States only. 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However, this will not be possible tonight, as Riley isn't doing anything. He's just lying on the living room couch, daydreaming. But if we could peek inside his mind...
8: Good evening, everyone. This is Will Stern, your sports announcer. Tonight, I have a special treat for you. 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The sensational third baseman who knocked out four home runs. Junior Riley. 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
6: What's a lie, Riley? Riley, are you daydreaming again?
0: Huh? Yeah. And in the future, Peg, please stay out of my daydreams.
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1: It's new. It's amazing. It's Prel. 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Yes, Procter & Gamble's new Radiant Cream Shampoo in the handy tube. 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Each evening after dinner, Chester A. Riley sits down and relaxes with the evening paper. This is one of our American institutions. Whatever is lacking in our daily lives, the evening newspaper can provide. For the stout and sedentary businessman, there's the sports page. For the meek and mild spinster, there's the latest axe murder. And for Riley, happily married for 18 years, there's the divorce news.
3: Hey, listen to this, Peg.
4: What, Riley?
3: In the paper here. 80-year-old man divorces wife after 50 years of marriage.
4: Oh, no.
3: The couple have 16 children, 30 grandchildren, and 22 great-grandchildren.
4: Oh, I think that's awful after 50 years.
3: Well, it's just one of those things. I guess she just wasn't his type. Hey, get this. Prominent socialite divorces banker. $1 million community property to be divided. How about that, Peg? This poor guy gets taken for $500,000. Oh, what a sap. If we ever split up, honey, you'll never be able to nick me for 50% on a community property deal.
4: Why not?
3: Oh, well, I'm too smart. I put everything in your name. Oh. Well, if I'm ever stupid enough to divorce a wonderful wife like you, then you deserve to get every cent I have.
4: Mm-hmm. Thanks for nothing.
3: The silly reasons people get divorced for. Get this. Wife sheds mate who talked in sleep. Can you beat that? The guy's a perfect husband for 30 years, gives her everything, and she divorces him. Just on account of a little thing like talking in his sleep. That's a woman for you.
4: Well, what did he talk about?
3: Of course.

0: Any place at all.
1: But you mean it?
0: Of course I mean it.
1: Well, I'd like to see when my baby smiles at me. Damn Daly's in it. Oh, that Daly. What a physique.
0: Well, he's okay, but he's got nothing compared to Betty Grable.
1: You really want to go?
0: Yeah, come on. I'm rearing to go. Get your thing.
1: All right, I'll be ready in a second. Oh, when my baby smiles at me. Let's see, where's that blue coat? Oh, here. Oh, when my baby smiles at me. Well, okay, I'm ready. Riley. Oh, yes, I'm a lucky woman.

0: Hey, Bob, can I record? Oh, I didn't know you were asleep. What'd you say, Pop?
1: Peg, go away, Peg.
0: Gee, he's talking in his sleep.
1: Go away, Peg. I don't like you anymore. I am in love with Gertrude. Gertrude, stop kissing me. Gertrude, stop. Gertrude, you stop now. Stop, I say, stop. Do it some more, Gertrude.
0: Hey, Pop, wake up.
1: Huh? Oh, it's you, Junior. What's the matter? Why'd you wake me up? I was having such a nice dream.
0: Yeah, I'll say you were.
1: I was dreaming about... It's gone. Now, you see what you've done? Such a beautiful dream, and now I can't remember. What'd you wake me up for?
0: Well, you were talking in your sleep.
1: Next time you stay out of my dreams.
0: Well, I didn't want Mom to hear what you said.
1: Never mind. She can hear all she wants. I got no secrets from your mother. I got nothing to hide. Junior, I didn't say anything about the $5 I got hidden up the chimney, did I?
0: No, but a lot worse.
1: What could be worse?
0: You were talking about a woman.
1: A woman?
0: Her name was Gertrude.
1: Gertrude? I don't know anybody named Gertrude.
0: Ha, ha, ha.
1: What do you mean, ha, ha, ha?
0: Bob, you don't have to pretend with me.
1: Pretend what?
0: I've been around.
1: Okay, Errol Flynn. So I dreamed about this Gertrude. So what? That's a lie.
0: Gertrude kept kissing you.
1: She kissed me, but I didn't let her. I fought back like a tiger, didn't I?
0: Well, no, you kept asking for more.
1: No, it must have been some other guy.
0: And I guess Mom was in the dream, too.
1: Oh, well, then everything's okay. After all, if your mother was there chaperoning me...
0: Yeah, but she kept saying, Peg, go away. I don't like you anymore. I like Gertrude.
1: But that's not true. I couldn't have said...
0: Well, that's what you said, Pop.
1: Listen, Junior, I never heard of this Gertrude. And I ain't admitting nothing. But not a word of this to your mother, you hear? Oh, hi, Gillis.
2: Hey, you look all tuckered out. Tough night?
1: I didn't sleep a wink. I was afraid I'd talk in my sleep.
2: So you'll talk in your sleep. So what? You probably make more sense when you're unconscious.
1: You don't understand. Last night when I took my after supper nap, do you know what I said in my sleep?
2: How should I know? I ain't the kind of a guy goes around snooping, eavesdropping on his next door neighbor's bedroom.
1: You'll never guess what I said. I was talking about a mysterious woman. What do you think of that?
2: Ask Gertrude if she's got a friend for me.
1: Gillis, you hurt.
3: Riley, you dog. You've been holding out on me.
1: Gillis, honest, I don't know any Gertrude.
2: Come, Riley. We're men of the world. I'll be glad to take her off your hands.
1: But she don't exist. She's only in my dreams.
2: Okay, so tonight, tell her to come into my dreams. I only live next door. A very short trip.
1: I wish I could. If Peg ever heard me... Oh, I gotta watch myself. Already Peggy's getting suspicious. I went to bed with adhesive tape over my mouth.
2: No kidding.
1: Yeah, but I got out of it. I gave her a logical excuse. I told her I did it to break me of the habit of sucking my thumb.
2: Riley, about this here Gertrude.
1: Gillis, I don't know any Gertrude.
2: Oh, yes, you do. You must have known it. Only you forgot. Now she's in your unconscious. And one night while you're sleeping, the whole sordid story will come out. And Peg will hear it.
1: What story?
2: The intrigue.

0: the secret meetings, the rendezvouses, the back streets, the love nests, drawn chitons. Riley, why did you do it?
1: I'm only flesh and blood.
2: I didn't do nothing. You gotta believe me, Gillis.
0: Oh, I believe you, pal. But try and make Peg believe that. You keep talking in your sleep. She listens. She's horrified. She goes to her room and starts packing.
2: She can't go to her room. We both got the same room.
0: There she is packing. Tears leaking from her eyeballs.
2: Poor Peg.
0: You're still talking. Junior comes in. He listens. Then he starts packing.
2: Poor Junior.
0: Then Babs comes in. She listens. And she starts packing.
2: Poor Babsy.
0: Then you're talking. 13 hours later, you wake up with a sore throat and no family.
2: Poor Riley. Gillis, what'll I do?
0: You gotta find out who this here Gertrude is. What happened between you? And get her out of your system.
2: Yeah, but I don't remember her.
0: That's why you need a psychiatrist.
2: You mean I should go get psychoalkalized?
0: Why, sure. He'll find out about Gertrude. He'll probe around down there in your unconscious mind.
2: Yeah, well, I'll do anything, Gillis. Do you know a good man?
0: The best? Dr. Eiglich from Vienna. Remember when my boy Eggbite was having trouble in school, bringing home bad marks, failing in exams?
2: Yeah.
0: This doctor found a trouble in the flesh. And such a simple thing.
2: Why?
0: He found out the kid is stupid. What a doctor.
2: Well, I bet he can do the same for me. Let's go. So you see, Doc, I got to find out about this Gertrude.
3: Yeah, I see. A very simple case. I handled many similar ones in Vienna when I worked with Freud. Oh. Excuse me, please.
4: Yeah. Hiya, Doc. You placing any bets today?
3: No, I'm flat, Lefty.
4: Too bad.
3: Now, wait a minute. I got a chump in there. I think I can clip him for a fin. Be right back. That was a very eminent colleague of mine, Herr Professor Lefty.
2: Oh, yeah, I've heard of him.
3: Well, let us begin. Lie down on the couch, please.
2: Oh, yeah, okay, Doc.
3: Oh, before we begin, always the fees in advance. Old Viennese custom.
2: Oh, yeah, I heard about it. Here you are.
3: Thank you. Excuse me a moment. I will go right away and give it to the bookmaker. The bookkeeper. Hey, yeah, Lefty. Lucky boy in the fourth on the nose.
4: Okay, Doc.
3: Right. Und, now we begin, Herr Lucky Boy. Herr Riley.
2: Sure, Doc.
3: Obviously, this Gertrude is some woman you should have known a long time ago. And you have suppressed all knowledge of her. But we will find her. We will probe inside your mind. We will go deeper and deeper until we hit rock bottom. Now, I want you to think of women. Think of all the women you have known.
2: I'm thinking.
3: Now, just let your thoughts roam.
2: I see a woman.
3: Uh-huh.
2: She's beautiful.
3: Uh-huh.
2: Honey-colored hair.
3: Yeah.
2: Blue eyes.
3: Yeah, yeah.
2: A dimple in her chin.
3: Yeah, yeah, yeah.
2: A gorgeous figure.
3: What's her phone number? Yeah, go on.
2: She's holding her arms out to me.
3: Uh-huh.
2: Now she's kissing me.
3: Uh-huh. This is Gertrude.
2: No.
3: No?
2: No, it's my wife.
3: Your wife? Lie down, please. We try again. Now, we go farther back, a long time, to when you were young. Now, think of women you knew in your youth.
2: Yeah, I'm thinking.
3: Yeah?
2: I'm in Prospect Park, sitting on a bench.
3: And who is with you?
2: A girl. A gorgeous girl.
3: Uh-huh.
2: I got my arm around her.
3: Uh-huh.
2: The moon is shining.
3: Yeah.
2: I lean over toward the girl.
3: Uh-huh.
2: We're cheek to cheek. She whispers in my ear.
3: What is she saying?
2: Chester, when are you going to get your nose straightened?
3: Uh-huh. This is Gertrude.
2: No.
3: No?
2: No, my wife.
3: Your wife. Lie down, please. We try again. Now, think back. Think way far back.
2: Yeah, I'm thinking.
3: Where are you?
2: Coney Island.
3: Alone?
2: No, there's a beautiful girl with me.
3: Go on, please.
2: I got my arm around her.
3: Ah.
2: She's got her arm around me.
3: Ah.
2: I lean over to kiss her and...
3: And what?
2: Everything goes black.
3: Black?
2: No, it's light again.
3: Aha! That is it. That is it. We have the solution. First it's light, then it goes black, then it's light again. You know why?
2: Yeah, sure. We just went through the tunnel of love.
3: Yes. Yes, of course you went through the tunnel of love with this Gertrude.
2: No.
3: No?
2: No, with my wife.
0: Let's try again, huh?
3: Wait. I lie down. I think that will be enough for today. Next visit...
2: Next visit?
3: Oh, yeah, these things take a long time. 1 year, two...
2: Wait a minute. I can't wait that long. I paid you for advice. You better come across or give me back my $5.
3: Now, see here...
2: You better start talking. Mm.
3: Of course. On second thought, the case is very clear. You see, it is apparent that you have an anxiety neurosis rapidly developing into schizophrenia based in turn on a guilt complex in your marital relations.
2: Okay, that's around $2 worth. Keep talking.
3: Yeah. You see, your true mate is this Gertrude, but you have suppressed her into your subconscious.
2: $3.
3: And in living 18 years with another woman, you have been living a lie. My advice is to leave this stranger, whom you never really loved, and seek out Gertrude. Only then can you be happy.
2: Well, that's more like $5 worth. Thanks a lot, Doc. You're a genius. It's so simple. All I have to do to be happy is leave this here stranger I've been living with for 18 years and find this Gertrude. So when I get home, I'll just say to my wife, "Goodbye, stranger." What a revolting development this is.
5: Krell will bring you the second act of The Life of Riley in a moment. And now, the glamour girl of the year.

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1: 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Try it tomorrow. If Riley thinks he's got troubles with Gertrude, wait till he sees himself on the screen in a swell new movie of the life of Riley. And this warm, hilarious film has all your favorite characters, from Peg, Junior, and Babs, right up to, or shall I say, down to, Digger Odell. You're in for a happy movie when you see The Life of Riley, starring William Bendix as Riley. Now, Prel Shampoo brings you the second act of The Life of Riley. And Riley is still worrying about the mysterious Gertrude he keeps talking about in his sleep.
2: Riley, dear, what on earth's the matter with you?
3: Me? Nothing, nothing.
2: Well, you've been staring at me for the last half hour as if I was a stranger.
3: Well, you are. I mean, I was. Was I?
2: Well, what's the matter with you?
3: Nothing, nothing. I think I'll lie down in the living room for a while.
2: Oh, dear, that man. Always something. Oh, now, who's that?
4: Mrs. Riley?
2: Yes?
4: I'm the cleaning woman. I was working over Miss Gillis for half a day. She said, you want me for a little work.
2: Oh, yes, I certainly can use you. Come in, please.
4: Yes, ma'am. I can't do no heavy work, not at my age. I got the rheumatism.
2: Well, I just want you to wash the woodwork. Now, would you please start in the living room here? Oh, my husband's in here. Try not to wake him up.
4: Hmm? Drunk, huh?
2: Oh, no, just sleeping.
4: Yeah, I know, sleeping it off.
2: Why, no, well, he's...
4: Oh, I know the type. My poor father was one of them.
2: But he...
4: Used
2: not...
4: to come home roaring drunk in the middle of the afternoon.
2: But my husband doesn't...
4: Beat my mother up, beat the kids up, all 11 of us. There's nothing you can do for him. Just let him sleep it off the way he's doing now.
2: But he's not drunk.
4: Oh, you're a brave little woman, dearie, trying to put up a front, trying to hide your shame from the world.
2: But I tell
4: just
2: you that
4: just like my poor mother did, but it ain't no use, is it, dearie?
2: Well, really,
4: you can't hide these things, dearie.
2: Now, look.
4: Ah, they gotta come out.
2: But I...
4: You just can't hide them, dearie.
2: All right, he's drunk.
4: Don't worry, dearie. I won't tell a soul.
2: Well, here's a mop for the floor. I'll get you a pail and some wash rags. Mrs.
4: Just Miss. Everybody calls me Gertrude.
2: Oh. Well, all right, Gertrude. I'll get you that pail.
4: Oh, poor little woman. And look at that big brute laying there in a stupor. That's a drinking man's face, all right. Looks just like my poor father. Oh, he's coming too, the beast.
5: I'm your Gertrude.
4: You're talking to me?
5: Gertrude.
4: What do you want?
5: Gertrude, darling.
4: Who are you calling darling?
5: Kiss me, Gertrude.
4: Kiss you? I may be an old maid and proud and 60 and getting bald, but I ain't that desperate.
5: Go on, kiss me, Gertrude.
4: I ain't staying here another minute. It's getting so a girl ain't safe anymore.
6: Gertrude, where are you going?
4: Home. That husband of yours tried to kiss me.
6: He what?
4: Goodbye.
6: Riley. Chester Riley.
3: Huh? Huh? What's the matter? Why are you shaking me?
6: Stop pretending you're asleep.
3: Well, what's the matter?
6: What did you do to that woman?
3: What woman?
6: The cleaning woman.
3: Cleaning? Was there a woman here?
2: She says you tried to kiss her.
3: I was asleep all the time. Peg, you've been dreaming.
2: Oh, Riley, you're just impossible sometimes. If it isn't one thing, it's another. It's so hard to get a woman to clean the house, and when I finally do, you drive her away with your crazy antics. Now I'll never get Gertrude back. What are you hooting like an owl for? I said Gertrude.
3: Gertrude, she was here. My dream girl. I gotta find her.
2: Now, Riley, come back here.
3: Gertrude!

0: what a mess. I thought I'd find that Gertrude, whoever she is. I don't know what to do. I can't go home, but I've got to.
1: In my profession, when you got to go, you go.
0: Oh, it's you.
1: Yes, it is I indeed. Digby O'Dell, the friendly undertaker.
0: What are you doing around here, Digger?
1: I'm on my way to testify as a witness before the UEPUAC.
0: UEPUAC?
1: The Undertakers, Embalmers, and Pallbearers Underground Activities Committee. The professional committee for our industry. We check up on subversive plots.
0: Oh, those investigating committees, they never find nothing.
1: I beg your pardon. When we uncover a plot, we find something.
0: There's somebody I'd like to find.
1: Who?
0: Listen, Digger, did you ever hear anybody talk in their sleep?
1: Not around my place. My employees know better than to lie down when I'm around. In fact, I have a sign hanging on the wall that says, if you're sleepy, don't lie down. And what's more, if you do lie down, you'd better snore.
0: I've been talking in my sleep about some girl I'm in love with, Gertrude.
1: Oh, Riley, you're a gay dog.
0: But I don't remember ever meeting her. I can't even remember the dream. All I know is I talked about this here Gertrude, and then she even came to the house. But I was asleep, and Peg says I tried to kiss her. Oh, Digger, help me. You gotta help me out of this hole.
1: Well, all right. For you, I'll make an exception.
0: What'll I do?
1: You must be forthright, frank, and truthful. Go to your dear spouse. Tell her everything. Discuss the whole matter.
0: Yeah, that's best.
1: Of course it is. I'm sure she'll understand. And the worst that can happen is that she'll lay you out. Oops, that reminds me I have an appointment. Well, cheerio. I'd better be shoveling off.
2: Oh, so you're back.
0: Yeah, I've come to explain.
2: Well, I don't want to hear any of your explanations.
0: But, Peg...
2: I don't care to hear anything you have to say.
0: Yeah, but, honey, you...
2: I don't want to listen to one word. Well, don't stand there with your mouth open. I'm waiting to hear what you have to say for yourself.
0: Well, you see, now, don't get mad, Peg, but there's another woman in my life.
2: Good, she can have you.
0: Peg, I mean it. It's Gertrude.
2: Gertrude?
0: Yeah.
2: She's the woman in your life?
0: Yeah.
2: That poor old thing with rheumatism who's gone bald... And she's the woman in your life?
0: I always did have poor taste in women. You know that. I mean, except for you. I don't understand it myself. I never really saw her.
2: What do you mean you never saw her?
0: Well, I just talk about her in my sleep. Ask Junior.
2: Oh, you ought to go to a psychiatrist.
0: I did. It cost me $5.
2: Did he tell you were crazy?
0: No.
2: You wasted your money.
0: You still don't understand. I keep talking about this here Gertrude, and I talk about you, too. I say... Go away, Peg. I don't like you anymore. And then I say, kiss me, Gertrude, and...
2: Riley, do you mean to say... Oh, Riley!
0: Well, it's no joke, Peg. It's more serious than you think. Gertrude is my true mate, and you're practically a stranger. The doc told me I gotta find this Gertrude. There, you see how serious it is?
2: I'll find your Gertrude for you. Now lie down on that couch. I'm gonna do a little psychoanalyzing.
0: Well, okay, but you won't get anywhere. I had experts.
2: We'll see about that. Now, think back. A long time ago when we were just kids. You remember my grandfather's place near Poughkeepsie?
0: Yeah, I remember.
2: Remember the weekend we spent there? You were 7 and I was 6.
0: Yeah. Now I'm 40 and you're 32.
2: Now, concentrate. Think back to Poughkeepsie.
0: Yeah, it's coming back. Sunday morning, we went for a walk.
2: Go on.
0: We're holding hands and suddenly...
2: Yes?
0: I see her. There she is. Gertrude, it's her.
2: And you run to her.
0: I can't help myself. It's love at first sight. I drop your hand, run to Gertrude. She starts kissing.
2: And what does she say?
0: She says, wait, it's coming back. I remember. She turns to me, looks at me with her beautiful brown eyes, and she says, moo. Hey, Gertrude's a cow. I'm in love with a cow.
2: You always did have poor taste in women.
3: 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Try Prel. As Tallulah says...

0: still can't get over it. How any man in his right mind can get into such a stew over silly things...
1: I know, Peg. I know just what you're going to say, and I don't blame you. I admit I ain't much of a husband. What you ought to do is pack up and leave me.
0: Oh, now, don't be silly. If I had it to do all over again, I'd still marry you.
1: You would? Honest? Honest and truly?
0: Mm-hmm. Honest.
1: Ah, that's what I love about you, Dumplin'. You got very good taste in men.
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6: 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This is Lee saying, thanks for listening. Till then, have a great one.
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0: Good evening. This is Zoe. 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
4: Hello, I'm Stan Martin. It's sad that many youngsters feel the only way they can make their mark on our town is with a destructive act or a smear of graffiti. One building on New York's Lower East Side stands apart from the others. Its walls are spotless inside and out. The youngsters who work and play there have earned the respect of the entire city, just as they've learned to respect themselves. I'm talking about the Boys Brotherhood Republic. The BBR has been helping underprivileged boys work their way out of the slums for almost 50 years. By giving them the responsibility of governing and policing themselves, the BBR helps create a set of values which guide its members all their lives. I know because I was a member from the time I was 6, and the BBR helped change my life. It's doing the same right now for hundreds of youngsters with no other place to turn but the streets. Help the BBR turn out solid citizens. Please send whatever financial support you can to the Boys Brotherhood Republic, 888 East 6th Street, New York, 10009. 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
6: Wow, the Salvation Army's into all that? 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
5: 1980 is the 100th anniversary of the Salvation Army in the United States.
6: Wow, that's some tradition.
5: If you need help with a problem or can help, call your local Salvation Army today.
3: This is Cicely Tyson.
2: My name is James Markham. I am a playwright, and I live in a penthouse apartment high above Riverside Drive. When I was a young man, some years ago to be sure, I often heard from an aunt renowned in our family for her folk wisdom that all is not always as it appears to be. I am with you now to relate a series of events which will prove beyond any doubt that my aunt knew whereof she spoke. Mildred, is this clock correct?
7: Mr. Markham, you paid $3,000 for that antique clock when $3,000 was a lot of money. So, of course, it's not correct. It's 3 minutes off.
2: It's 9 o'clock?
7: That's right. And you've been pacing and waiting and asking me the time since 7, give or take 3 minutes. You want I should put the hors d'oeuvres back in the icebox?
2: Refrigerator, Mildred, not icebox.
7: None of us are getting any younger, Mr. Markham. And that's what they call it when I grew up. Your tie's straight. Stop fiddling with it. I'm leaving now.
2: When you go down, tell the doorman that I can't see her.
7: Huh? Who? Who are you waiting for? What's the big secret?
2: I mean, I can't see anyone tonight. I'm indisposed.
7: You're what? Sick? Mr. Markham, you're never sick. What's the deal? Are you up to something?
8: And that's just the beginning of our story.

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8: When last we spoke, I was being asked a series of questions. Continue, please.
9: Are you sick, Mr. Markham?
8: I said so, didn't I?
9: Well, I won't leave you then.
8: Yes, yes, go on. I'm all right.
9: You're sick and you're all right?
8: I just don't want to...
9: To see someone, yes. But why didn't you just say so? Why do you want to make up an excuse about being sick?
8: It's the only thing I could think of.
9: You, who write stories for a living?
8: I write plays.
9: Same difference.
8: No, plays are all talk, like me.
9: Have you been drinking?
8: No. Why?
9: Only sad drunks usually run themselves down like that.
8: Just give the doorman my message that I don't want to see anyone. Now, where's that novel, the book with the yellow and pink cover?
9: I put it on that shelf. You keep leaving it around.
8: I keep leaving it around because it's part of my work, maybe.
9: I'll get it.
8: No, I'm not here.
9: Why, Mr. Markham, I can see her through the peephole. Oh, nothing to be scared of. She's just a girl with a bicycle.
8: A what?
9: I swear she's got a bicycle with her.
10: Hi, I'm expected.
9: You may be, but not that bicycle with its muddy wheels.
10: You, Mr. Markham? You were expecting me, right?
8: I was and I wasn't.
10: Don't be mad because I'm late. I'm never on time.
9: You ride a bicycle in Manhattan?
10: I'm a wild bird who loves to fly.
9: You're a freewheeling turkey.
8: Standing there with your bicycle, you remind me of Ethel Barrymore.
10: Who?
8: Her entrance in The Corn is Green.
10: Oh.
8: Betty Davis did the role in the motion picture.
10: Didn't see it.
8: Katharine Hepburn on television. Am I hitting the correct level yet?
10: Where can I park my bike?
9: Leave it there in the hall. Good night, Mr. Markham. I hope you'll be feeling better soon.
10: You're not feeling well? I'm great with remedies. What's wrong?
8: Nothing.
10: Don't be bashful. I can't be embarrassed.
8: Please, I...
10: Oh, come on. Don't be like those women who are always hinting at some vague female complaint.
8: I just don't feel like myself, that's all.
10: Kind of achy and tired?
8: Yes, something like that.
10: A good rub down helps no matter what you got. How can you be sick with your coat on?
8: What?
10: Sitting around in your own apartment fully dressed, coat and tie and all? You can't be sick like that. Take off your coat and shirt, and I'll massage your back.
8: No, no, please.
10: Come on, let go of your coat. Okay, keep your shirt on, as they say. Lie down.
8: Really, this isn't what...
10: My hands are warm, and I promise not to tickle. There. How does that feel?
8: Well, stimulating.
10: Too hard?
8: I feel almost too healthy. Thank you, Tony. Your name is really Tony?
10: Yes, Tony, with an I.
8: What?
10: Tony, it's spelled T-O-N-I, not with a Y. That's a boy's name.
8: Tony with an I. How Tony?
10: I don't get you.
8: Tony, the kind of Tony that means high-toned, stylish.
10: Never heard of that. Must be an old-fashioned word.
8: I'm an old-fashioned person. Tony, I have a Tony.
10: You have a what?
8: A Tony. You don't know what a Tony Award is? It's given for outstanding work on the New York stage.
10: Oh, like in television, the Emmy.
8: You could say that.
10: I did say that.
8: You don't know what a Tony is, yet you want to write a play.
10: Maybe I want to write a play. What'd you think of it? My novel there, That Festive Summer? Isn't it an icky cover? Yellow and pink?
8: It's very good.
10: The cover?
8: The story. Well written.
10: Are you going to help me adapt it for the stage? If I decide to do it. This producer wants to put it on Broadway, and he says you write plays. That right?
8: Yes, I write plays. Did you think I got that Tony Award for being the best usher?
10: Okay, okay, you write plays. Let's face it, I'm ignorant. In the town where I was brought up, there weren't any stage plays.
8: Well, they did have books, didn't they? Such as in my library here.
10: Wow, you got a lot of them. Who are those guys on the wall? All those pictures?
8: Who are portraits of the great playwrights. Sophocles, Plautus, Marlowe, Johnson, Shakespeare.
10: Oh, yes, I recognize him. Who's that? Looks like an old vaudeville performer.
8: That's Molière, the greatest writer of French comedy. May I get you a drink?
10: What do you got?
8: Everything.
10: Anything.
8: Name your poison.
10: What?
8: That's another old expression.
10: I'm not used to a choice. Places I go, it's beer or cheap muscatel.
8: This 20-year-old scotch, just a bit younger than you are, is very good. Or, if you like, I'll break out a bottle of champagne.
10: Got diet soda?
8: No.
10: Some mineral water will be fine. You expecting someone else?
8: No.
10: What's all this food?
8: Hors d'oeuvre. For you.
10: I'm an honored guest, huh? I'll have some. Caviar? Liver pate? I hate this kind of junk.
8: Perhaps next time, if there is a next time, Mildred, my housekeeper, will send out for a pizza. Your novel has possibilities as a stage play. We might make it work.
10: I told the producer I'd think about it.
8: Doesn't the prospect of having a play on Broadway excite you?
10: Perhaps.
8: Well, if you say it like that, obviously it doesn't mean much, and you shouldn't get involved.
10: Involved? What's involved? You write a play, it's put on, so?
8: It's a long, laborious, frightening process, young lady. Perhaps you should stick to novels.
10: I don't know that I intend to do that either. I wrote a book. That doesn't make me a lifetime writer. I just wrote down a lot of personal stuff I wanted to get off my chest.
8: You could have told a bartender.
10: Don't make me out a dedicated author.
8: I'm not trying to make you anything. I'm trying to figure you out.
10: It's simple. My publisher wants a big stage and screen hit out of this first novel, so I'll be rich and happy, and I'll give him my second novel, in case I should write one. And the stage producer put me in touch with you. They wanted an experienced old pro to help me.
8: I really don't know if I have the time. So many other projects, and my social life is full. Parties, openings, club acts to catch, weekends in the country.
10: Well, I'll tell them that we met, and...
8: I didn't say no.
10: You don't seem overly enthused.
8: As with you. But we might work together and make something of that festive summer.
10: Okay, let's try it. See how it goes for a few days, at least. You'd better get to bed and get over whatever you got. I have a date with Al. It was for much earlier, but as I say, I'm never on time.
8: Tomorrow morning, we'll begin.
10: Tomorrow already? Well, okay. Get well.
8: I assure you I'll be in top shape. I couldn't take another of your massages.
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8: Our bargain was made. The question it posed was a simple one. Could a young and immature girl contribute anything worthwhile to a business arrangement with an older, wiser, more mature and creative person such as me? It occurred to me at the time that it made an interesting problem.
9: More call for Mr. Markham?
8: No.
9: My, aren't we grouchy today? No, the clock isn't correct. It's 3 minutes off, so it's exactly one.
8: She was supposed to
9: be here early in the morning. I know, but she's here now.
10: Good morning.
9: Good afternoon. I beat him to that.
10: Good morning, Mr. Markham. Ooh, it's colder in here than outside.
9: If there's nothing more, Mr. Markham, I'll be leaving.
8: Thank you, Mildred. See you tomorrow.
10: What's this?
8: Just some preliminary sketches of the first scenes.
10: Of the play? So many pages.
8: I just tossed them off during the night. I sometimes work all night.
10: I don't think I can do that.
8: Yes, I imagine. What with Al and all.
10: Al? Me and Al? What are you implying?
8: Don't get upset. I'm not going to lecture.
10: About what?
8: Well, you leave here late in the evening for a date with Al, and you come back the next afternoon wearing the very same clothes, and...
10: Ah, I see, Sherlock Holmes. You deduce that I haven't been back to my place all night.
8: It's none of my business.
10: Right. You must realize how we wild young people are. However, for your information, I may wear the same outfit for a week. Clean underwear, of course.
8: I won't speculate any more. If we are to work together, we will have to adjust our schedules to coincide.
10: I can work any time.
8: Fine. Now?
10: Now? I don't feel like it now.
8: Tony, the basic problem with the tone of the play is trying to reconcile the tragedy of the father with the commonplace comedy of young love.
10: Whoa, wait just 1 minute. Tragedy of the father? The old man isn't tragic. And that about being commonplace?
8: Oh, come, Tony, you can't really believe that this is such an unusual story of young love. It's the ordinary story of millions of girls.
10: Ordinary? This is different.
8: I don't understand your umbrage. I think you handled the situation admirably, subtly allowing the reader to enjoy the humorous aspects of young puppy love.
10: There was nothing subtly humorous about this puppy love.
8: You're joking. You mean you didn't intend it to be funny?
10: Funny?
8: Yes. Well, it's touching, of course, in a lightweight sort of way, but... My dear, you'll know the difference when a real love, a mature love, comes along.
10: You?
8: Me? Me? Surely you don't think that I mean that you and me...
10: When it comes to women, you can't trust any guy, no matter what his age. You bring me here and always send the housekeeper away.
8: In the first place, young lady, it's presumptuous of you to think you're my type. Secondly, you have the gall to suggest that were I in the mood to indulge in a romantic interlude, I would have to resort to an elaborate procedure. I assure you, I have no monkey business in mind, just the business of playwriting.
10: Business?
8: Yes, a skillful craft. One must craft a play to appeal to an entire audience, not just moonstruck teenage girls. Why, it'll be difficult enough to try to surmount your title, That Festive Summer. I can just hear the soupy title song for the Beach Party movie version.
10: For your information, Beach Party movies were passé years ago, but then so were you.
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12: Hello, I'm Robert Merrill. 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Yes, good vision is something to sing about.
13: There'll be bluebirds over.
12: 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Undetected cases of glaucoma contribute to the more than half of all blindness that is needless. Don't let your family's eyes become part of that statistic. 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
14: 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June is admissions day for New Hampshire and Virginia, admitted in 1788, Kentucky in 1792, Tennessee in 1796, Arkansas in 1836, and West Virginia in 1863 as our 35th state. The Continental Congress appointed a committee to draft the Declaration of Independence in June of 1776. In June of 1782, the design for the Great Seal of the United States was adopted by Congress. The U.S. Navy Yard at Portsmouth, New Hampshire, was purchased in June of 1800. The first course in flight instruction was started in June of 1925 at the U.S. Naval Academy. 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

0: It's me, Tony. I know, sweetie. I meant to be there. I know what time it is. It's 6 in the evening on the dot. So I'm 3 minutes off. No, I didn't call to argue. I just wanted to say I'm sorry I didn't meet you. You couldn't reach me at home because I'm not at home. Yes, up at his place. He's coming back, Al. I gotta go. Goodbye. Good evening.
1: And just how did you...
0: Mildred let me in before she left. You'll have to give me a key. Mildred said this is your haircut day.
1: I wasn't expecting you. Today or ever?
0: Never expect or don't expect anything of me. I read your outline for the play. It's not bad.
1: You're too kind.
0: But about that love scene...
1: It's difficult. It's a case of taking a stream of consciousness passage from the pages of a book and presenting it visually. It'll play.
0: It'll what?
1: It will play. That is, it will look and sound right with actors on the stage.
0: How does it go?
1: What's all there on the page?
0: Show me.
1: Well, the man enters and...
0: Come here on the sofa and show me.
1: What?
0: Come on. Now then.
1: He takes her by the shoulders.
0: Demonstrate.
1: And draws her to him. He looks into her eyes and says something about emeralds. I can't recall, and I can't read the page without my glasses.
0: Her eyes aren't green, they're gray.
1: Well, you made the girl's eyes gray, but your own are green as emeralds. He draws her closer and says, I've changed since I met you. All for the better. Don't say anything. You can't imagine what it's done for me, having you come into my life. You walked through that door, fresh, young, pretty, no, beautiful, bringing life to me again. I'm not young, and I hate to think of trying to survive a rebuff from someone about whom I care so much. Love is not too strong a word.
0: Oh, my dear, darling man.
1: You see? I was right. Your young heroine could be seduced, not just strong-armed.
0: You were just acting. What are you trying to prove? Why did you want to make a fool out of me?
1: Well, it's just a dramatic exercise. I mean, I didn't think of it that way.
0: You wanted to teach me a lesson, to humiliate me. And you did. I'd better go.
1: Please don't.
0: What's really deeply disappointing, hurtful, painful, is that I didn't expect anything so cruel from you. You, of all people, so kind, so considerate, such a gentleman.
1: Well, I... Please. I'm sorry.
0: The stupid part is that there isn't anything far-fetched about it. Why wouldn't a country clod like me be flattered to have a distinguished writer who is also distinguished looking show an interest in her? Seduced? You wouldn't have even had to say, baby, love me. All you'd have to do was snap your fingers.
1: Darling.
0: Get lost.
1: What?
0: I hope you don't get a wink of sleep tonight. Thinking about it.
1: This charade. Damn, the master outwitted at his own game. I wonder how loudly I'd have to snap my fingers.
0: I'm exhausted. I can't keep working on and on like this.
1: You young people, learn not to burn the candle at both ends. Live moderately as I do. Never been sick a day in my life.
0: Let's take a break.
1: You want some coffee or a soda?
0: When I say break, I mean let's break out of here. We do nothing but stay here and work. We never go out for a walk or to an art gallery or out to lunch. I've come to the conclusion, Mr. James Markham, that you don't want to be seen with me.
1: What are you babbling about?
0: I'm serious. You think I'm a gutter snipe. You'd be ashamed to be seen in public with me, to have your friends know you're working with me.
1: Now, to show you how ridiculous that is, I'll tell you what. I'll give a party and introduce you to everybody. There'll be celebrities, entertainers, writers, some of the finest minds around.
0: No, no, don't do that. I'd have nothing to say to them.
1: You'll be there to listen.
0: But
1: you can't have it both ways. First complaining I don't introduce you to my friends, and then complaining that you'd be out of your element so you don't want to meet my friends. This weekend, a party. Why did you insult that European diplomat?
0: I never saw a real-life person with a monocle before, and I told
1: him... But you'd only seen one on a dummy, Charlie McCarthy. Save that line for your second novel.
0: You out of catsup?
1: I could not be out of catsup because I never have any.
0: What are you, a food freak?
1: What would you use catsup on? Not that beef stroganoff.
0: I'll see what you have in the kitchen to cover the taste.
2: James!
1: Margaret, darling, how are you? Nice of you to come.
2: Oh, I always come to the parties the distinguished Mr. Markham gives. Doesn't happen often these days. What's the occasion?
1: I just wanted to introduce someone.
2: Then it's true. You and...
1: Oh, no. No, Margaret.
2: After all the tempting offers you've had from a variety of women and turned down, graciously, of course, is that the pretty little thing?
1: Well, yes, that's Tony.
2: How quaint. You don't usually see denim cutoffs at a dinner party. Introduce us, James.
1: Tony, I want you to meet Margaret Mason.
2: How do you do? Hello. Aren't you going to say something flattering? That you like my work? What do you do?
1: Tony, Margaret has been a star of stage and screen for longer than you've been alive.
0: Oh, sorry, Miss Mason. Are you one of Jim's old flames?
2: Neither. Neither flame nor old. And I've never heard anyone call James Markham Jim, not even his mother.
1: I must circulate. Tony, mind your manners.
2: Why do you dislike me, Tony?
0: I don't know you well enough to dislike you.
2: Resent me, then. Unfortunately, I'm not any sort of rival to you for James Markham.
0: I'm not in competition for James Markham. But I guess I'm greedy. I want him all to myself while we're working on this play.
2: Oh, you have him all to yourself. He doesn't do anything but write.
0: He told me about his busy schedule, parties, openings, weekends in the country.
2: What nonsense. I haven't seen him at a party for years. He hasn't been out since his wife died and his plays began to bomb.

0: hear that most of these celebrities talk just like ordinary people ordinarily do at parties. Surface talk.
1: All right. Sneer at my parties and my acquaintances. How about those in your social circle?
0: What?
1: You give a party. Let me in on the wild and wonderful doings and the productive ideas of your bohemian world.
0: But
1: I'm challenging you.
0: Okay. Okay, you're on. Jim, are you trying to embarrass me? Evening clothes?
1: That's what I wear when I go out in the evening. Evening clothes.
0: You look like a
1: penguin. Isn't that the cliche? Would you rather I wore a toga or a pink caftan like that man over there? I would wager by and by that he's a bookkeeper or a store clerk in daylight hours.
0: Well, yes, he is.
1: But no phony like my high-toned friend, right?
0: I can't hear you.
1: Yes, that ghastly music.
0: It's very today.
1: And I am very yesterday, as you keep pointing out. Where's Al?
0: Who?
1: Who? Al. Your Al. Where is he?
2: It's just what I was going to ask, Tony. I couldn't help overhearing. Where's Al?
0: Hello, Pete. Goodbye, Pete.
2: Hey, you didn't invite Al.
0: He's probably strung out someplace. Big night.
2: Al!
0: So long, Pete.
2: Okay, okay. You didn't invite Al, but you bring on this old goat?
0: Pay no attention.
1: To what? To the fact that your friends are as narrow-minded as mine?
0: What do you mean?
1: My acquaintances at that shallow cocktail party thought I was a dirty old man robbing the cradle and that you have a father complex. Your friends feel the same way, with the additional innuendo that you're being unfaithful to good old Al, the mystery lover. To answer your question, my dear, your friends are no better or worse than mine.
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7: Cicely Tyson again. And here's the concluding act of our story.
1: Yes? Who is it?
8: Al.
1: Who? Al?
8: Yes.
1: Wait a moment. You're not Al.
8: Yes, I am.
1: No, I can see you through the peephole. You don't have a beard and you're wearing a suit, a nice suit.
8: Yes, but I'm still Al.
1: No, you're a salesman.
8: That's true, Mr. Markham. I sell stocks and bonds, but I'm still Al.
1: The Al she talks about?
8: I guess so.
2: Now, what is all this, Mr. Markham, about a beard and a suit? Why should I have one and not the other, or whatever?
1: If you were the Al that Tony speaks of, I expected you to have a beard and perhaps shaggy shoulder-length hair and be wearing a black leather jacket. You'd weigh 260 pounds, have a hangover from liquor, or worse, be jealous I even looked at her and be able to throw her over your shoulder to carry her off like a caveman.
2: Me?
1: Instead, you're a presentable young business type. You're here to...

0: sell me stocks and bonds?
1: No, no, a personal matter.
0: Ah. Drink?
1: Yes, thanks. If you don't mind sharing it, I'll have some of that sherry.
0: You have much better taste in liquids than your friend, Tony.
1: Oh, no, Tony taught me all I know about rare and expensive wines. She's an expert.
0: Tony? Cheap Muscatel, Tony? Here.
1: Thanks.
0: Cheers.
1: Cheers.
0: This Tony can't be that Tony, so you must be mistaking me for someone else.
1: No, no, you're James Markham, the famous playwright. For a long time, Tony has talked of nobody else.
0: Now I know you're mistaken. Tony never heard of me before. Some producer suggested we collaborate, and that was only recently.
1: No, you're mistaken. Tony picked you out to work with her. For years, she's admired your work. Quote, the best of modern playwrights, unquote.
0: My Tony hasn't read or seen two plays in her life. Why, she didn't know any one of these playwrights on the wall there, except Shakespeare, which any grade school pupil knows. Sophocles, Marlowe, Moliere, the Prince of French Comedy. She thought he was an old-time vaudeville performer.
1: Moliere? Are you kidding? In college, Tony did her master's thesis on Moliere. In French.
0: She what?
1: You didn't see through her. You, a student of people. I suppose she wants you to believe she's a natural, untutored prodigy. She admires you, Mr. Markham, because of what you've achieved in the world of writing.
0: Tony doesn't care about writing.
1: Oh, about as much as she doesn't care about breathing. What Tony really wants and needs is a secure nest with no hassles where she can be free to write.
0: That wild bird in a secure nest? Can't you provide that nest?
1: Yes. So could you. But you have no right to her, Mr. Markham. You've had your life. Let Tony and me have ours. Think what's good for her and her long-range happiness.
2: What's the book, Jim?
0: Collected plays of Moliere, the vaudeville performer there on the wall. Producers asked me to do a modernized version of one of his plays. It's an early work titled Les Femmes Savantes. I know femme means women or ladies. I guess Savant must be a family name.
2: It's not one of his early works, and the title translates The Learned Ladies. Uh-oh. It's so early in the morning, I wasn't thinking.
0: Yes, my wild, untutored songbird. Al told me of your excellent upbringing. You deceived me about Al, too. You led me to believe that he was a wild-eyed savage taking his pleasure where he could grab it. And he's a respectable young man who wants to marry you. Which seems an honorable intention. Marriage seems to be in again these days.
2: I'm not everybody. I'm me. I don't want to be like everybody else. I want to be different.
0: Look, the reason I seem to be interfering in your life...
2: Seem to be?
0: ...is because I like you very much. I care too much about you to have you...
2: You care? No way. You care for me as a source for a play.
0: Wrong. Tony, if you don't stop this posturing, you'll become what you want everyone to think you are. You act cheap, you talk cheap. The thing you do well is write. You're incredibly talented in that, but you're still a child in temperament. And you'll dissipate that talent unless you learn discipline.
2: Speaking of posturing, how about you?
0: Me?
2: Yeah. First you lie to me about your social life. You don't have one. Then you act so nonchalant about whether you'll work on this play or not, when the truth is you're dying to write another hit. You want it so bad you can taste it.
0: Is there no end to your vulgar expressions?
2: Under all that formal, gentlemanly veneer is just one thing, pure, naked ambition.
0: It's true. I do concentrate on writing. One can't expend energy in every direction and still accomplish anything.
2: At your age, you mean?
0: Touché.
2: Well, you're always twitting me about my youth.
0: The difference is you have a chance of getting over youth.
2: Where's my coat?
0: Draped over the desk where you threw it.
2: I won't be back.
0: I'll send you a gift.
2: You don't have to send me anything.
0: A farewell gift. When I get to the end, I'll send you my completed draft of the play.
2: But...
0: Do with it as you will. Use it as shelf paper or to start a fire in the hearth. I give it to you.
2: Finish those pages. I want to read them.
1: I can't hurry too fast.
2: You're studying Jim's script like it was a financial sheet.
1: I want to make sure I gather the significance of this.
2: It's just a draft of a play.
1: He's got things in here that aren't in your novel.
2: Such as?
1: Such as he has the father contemplating suicide.
2: You're joking.
1: No. And it's written with great conviction.
2: Lord, oh no.
1: You told me how Mr. Markham identified with the father in the book, and like he was attempting to be a father figure to you.
2: Who could that be at this time of night? Hello?
3: Hello, Tony?
2: Yes, who's this?
3: Margaret Mason, the old actress, remember?
2: Sure. What is it?
3: I've been trying for hours to get James on the phone. No answer.
2: I know he's in his apartment.
3: Well, then why wouldn't he answer? What could be wrong?
2: Look, Miss Mason, I don't want to alarm you, but I think something serious is going on.
3: What?
2: No time to explain. If you want, meet me and Al at Jim's apartment as soon as you can make it.
1: Oh, you don't really think that what he wrote in the play about suicide, that he'd try something like that in real life?
4: Suicide? Suicide? What are you saying? James!
2: Al, just get the door open.
4: Jim! Jim!
3: James, are you in there?
2: I'd better use my key.
1: Ah, good. He didn't put the chain on.
2: I hear something.
4: What? What is it?
1: Oh, it sounded like a shot.
4: Well, then you're right. He shot himself.
2: Oh, hurry.
5: What is it? What's all the noise? Who's there?
2: Oh, Jim.
1: He looks all right. Sort of.
4: Thank goodness you missed.
5: Missed what?
2: That shot we heard.
5: Shot? What shot? Is someone shooting?
1: That bang.
5: Oh, that... I just uncorked another bottle of champagne. Pop!
4: Leave it to James Markham to commit suicide by drinking himself to death with the best French wine.
5: What are you all doing here? I'm not expecting guests. No guests come to see me. Is my tie straight?
1: You're not wearing a tie, sir.
2: I'll make you some coffee.
5: No, you don't. I've invested too much time and expensive champagne to get to my present state of fogginess for you to try to clear my head with that molasses-like brew of yours.
1: I'm amazed. Even drunk, he can talk like that.
5: Drunk? And with no necktie. It must be a relief to all of you to discover that James Markham is human after all.
2: Jim, it's good.
5: What? What's good?
2: The play. I loved it. So did Al.
5: Ah, Al, there you are. Were you here a minute ago? I didn't see you. I didn't see much, clearly at least. Good evening, Al, or good morning, whatever. Al, have you and Tony yet reached, as they say, an understanding?
1: Yes.
2: I would never commit suicide.
5: What are you talking about, Tony?
2: You know what I'm talking about, that scene concerning the father.
5: Oh, yes, I... remember it? Vaguely?
2: Not vaguely. You made that man contemplate suicide so vividly. There's nothing like that in my novel.
5: All the implications are there. The old man is, well, an old man. He feels useless, unwanted.
4: James, how could you identify with that?
5: No, Margaret.
2: You felt like my father? Well, my father wasn't like that at all. And I didn't say he was. And you aren't like that either. You've tried to make it tragic again. We went all through that once. Tragic.
5: You're so implausibly young in your outlook.
2: Young?
1: I must agree with her, Mr. Markham. Being old doesn't mean one has exclusive rights to problems.
2: Old or young, life can be cruddy, and life can be wonderful. And I'm here to help you make a marvelous play out of this. We're going to do some daring things. We're going to risk and reach.
5: Really? You and me? You're returning.
2: It'll give us both something to live for. That dark, gloomy, suicidal stuff is no place in that festive summer. And about that carnival scene...
5: We aren't going to discuss work now.
2: You're the one who's always saying we should get down to work. Well, we're going to work, and we'll work till we get it right.
1: Tony, it's almost sunrise.
2: Well... if nobody will let us work, let's go out for some supper or breakfast.
5: Marvelous idea. Capital. Some of those little greasy spoon cafes are still open.
4: You, James, you go out.
2: We'll show him some people in life.
1: Let's go. I have to be at work in a few hours.
2: Oh, come over here on your lunch hour and pick me up.
1: Okay.
4: How romantic.
5: Well, Margaret, since the young'uns will be abandoning me this afternoon, How about you and I?
4: I don't know what you have in mind, James, you attractive old devil. But fine. It's a date.
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0: 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Klepper, produced and directed by Elliot Lewis. Your hostess was Cicely Tyson. Our stars were Fletcher Markle and Noel North. Featured in the cast were Helen Martin, Mary Jane Croft, Lou Horn, and Stanley Director. The music for Sears Radio Theater was composed and conducted by Nelson Riddle. This is Art Gilmore speaking. 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
2: But what is he doing here? I can't believe it. 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
5: This is Howard Duff. There used to be an intriguing phrase floating around, the American expatriate. In simple terms, it meant an American who had chosen for one reason or another to leave his native country. There were some famous ones who were destined for greatness, whatever their surroundings. The names Hemingway, Paul Robeson, Gertrude Stein come easily to mind. But there were many thousands of others who never made any kind of way in the world. They're still around, those sometimes unfortunate Americans who won't or can't come home. Without a country, without any secure means of livelihood, without what the bureaucrats today call documentation, which means they haven't got them on their computers yet, how do they manage to live? Believe me, it's not easy. Peter Brent is one of those faceless people. Age 27. Occupation, expatriate. Some people might even call him a beach bum. He wants to get home from Burma so badly it hurts. But going home costs money. And so he's ready to lay his life on the line for a stake of a couple of $1,000s. He's not a particularly brave man, but he is desperate. He knows he might have to dodge bullets to get that money. He knows he might even get killed because he's elected to play a very dangerous game with a bunch of angry, volatile, and quite irrational guerrillas. And that's only the beginning of our story.

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6: We're in Burma, a republic of Southeast Asia. It's a beautiful country, filled with very beautiful people. But the beauty is getting to be rather deceptive these days. There's a powerful guerrilla movement there now, and there's one thing you have to know about guerrillas. Don't ever tangle with them. They're rough.
7: Peter, the woman just come in at the bar, and she asked me, where can I find Peter Brent? What do you want to tell her, huh?
8: Hey, that's a very nice-looking addition to this swinging little village. You know who she is?
7: No, I never see her before.
8: Well, tell her I'm here. What have I got to hide?
7: Very funny, Peter. I like that one. You got There's Mr. Brent over in the corner, beautiful lady, all by himself. I'm real lonely.
9: Well, we should do something about that, shouldn't we? It's a terrible thing, loneliness. Thank you, bartender.
7: No bartender, beautiful lady. I own this gym parlors. Very good parlors.
9: Mr. Brent?
8: Yes, I'm Peter Brent. What can I do for you, Miss...
9: Blair. Betty Blair, how do you do?
8: Care to join me in a drink?
9: Yes, thank you. Vodka and tonic.
8: Assam, a vodka tonic and another beer.
10: You're bad, Peter.
9: They tell me you run your boat up and down the coast here for hire. I'd like to make a trip down to Pongu tonight.
8: Pongu, Miss Blair, is not as scenic as it used to be. I know lots of far better places to visit.
9: Well, I'm sure you do, but I want to go to Pongu, Mr. Brent.
8: Pity. That area, you see, is firmly in the hands of the guerrillas now. I don't make that run anymore.
9: Oh, really? Well, now, I heard you did. At nighttime, they tell me, running without lights.
7: One vodka tonic, very strong. One beer.
9: Thank you.
8: Thanks, Assam. You must have been talking to some very interesting people, Miss Blair.
9: Yes. I'm very interesting people myself.
8: I noticed. But it just isn't safe down there anymore.
9: I have $2,000 for you if you'll take me down the coast to Pongu, escort me through the lines of your guerrilla friends, and bring me back again when I've done what I have to do.
8: A couple of points. First of all, the guerrillas are not my friends. Frankly, I don't give a damn whether they win or lose.
9: Really? For the last 3 weeks, you've been delivering packages to them. Packages of currency. And that makes them your friends. It means that you can move around there safely, something which very few other people can do.
8: You're very well informed, aren't you?
9: Mm-hmm. I make it my business to be well informed.
8: Well, there's something you obviously don't know, and that is that the guerrillas don't have friends. They just have people who can be useful to them.
9: Like you?
8: Okay. A guy came to me a couple of times and said, take this package down to Colonel Salim. Here's $100. That's what I've been doing. And it doesn't make me anything more than a messenger boy trying to earn a buck. Now, what do you have to do down there?
9: Oh, I just pick up a briefcase that got left behind there.
8: By whom?
9: By me. I was in the village of Pongu last night when the guerrillas attacked it. They beat down the door of the house I was staying in, and I jumped out a back window and ran down to the beach where I had a motorboat hidden. I got away by the skin of my teeth, but I lost everything, even my purse. I didn't mind too much about my passport or papers, money, because those can all be replaced, but I also had a briefcase filled with... Are we in business?
8: I really need that $2,000, Miss Blair.
9: Well, it was a briefcase containing a lot of very compromising papers. And it's safely hidden just outside the village, but I must get it back. I'm very committed to my work, Mr. Brent.
8: Committed? Very old-fashioned word.
9: Perhaps.
8: Last time I heard it was when they committed my Uncle Charlie. I think you'd better tell me what your work is.
9: I'm an agent of the United States government, Mr. Brent. And that's all I can tell you.
8: I hate everything about it.
9: Then let me appeal to your sense of patriotism.
8: No. You'll cut more ice if you just keep saying over and over, $2,000, $2,000. It means a ticket home.
9: Well, then?
8: Hey, you said you'd lost all your money.
9: I also said those things are easy to replace.
8: I have a feeling I should get my head examined, but... Okay. My boat. Tonight. 9 o'clock. It's moored at the wharf. The only sloop there.
9: Yes, I know that. And I can't tell you how pleased I am that your inherent American sense of duty has come to my rescue. Just when I really need help.
8: We might run into an awful lot of trouble, of course. Are you up to it?
9: Oh, I've seen trouble before. Probably more than you'll ever see in your lifetime. Yes, I'm up to it.
8: It might be all plain sailing, but then again, it might not. Can I get paid up front?
9: I'll bring the money with me.
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13: Peter
6: sure Brad isn't really naive. It's just that he's broke and desperate and, well, perhaps understandably impressed by a very beautiful woman. And if a woman's going to play games with a man, good looks come in mighty handy.
9: That's the boat there. And he's not going to like it one bit that I'm not alone.
7: Well, that's just too bad, isn't it? Tell him I'm your boss or something, hmm?
9: Mr. Brent, are you there?
8: I'm here. Good evening, Miss Blair. Oh, you didn't tell me you'd have company.
9: My boss, Peter Brent, Carl Richter.
7: And I promise, Mr. Brent, that I won't get in your way.
8: I was hoping I might inject a little romance into this escapade. Oh, well. And I don't want to sound like an unprincipled hireling, but did you bring the money?
7: Yeah, here. Another of your little packages of currency. Only this time, it is all yours. And we decided on a bonus of another 1,000 when the job is done.
8: I'm getting to like you more and more, Mr. Richter.
9: Largely because there's just no one else who can help us. We feel that the guerrillas might trust you.
8: They don't trust anybody.
9: But it means they won't be quite so quick on the trigger, perhaps.
8: You know the man in charge down there? His name is Colonel Saline.
9: No, no. Can we go right away?
8: Sure. My engine seems to be in working order again. All we have to do is cast off and move out where I can run up some sail.
9: More about this Colonel Saline.
8: He's a very rough man. If we run into him, and I hope we don't, he'll want to see what's in that briefcase before he lets you out with it, if he ever does.
7: No, I can't allow that.
9: Peter, we were hoping that we could pick it up without anyone knowing about it.
8: But if we're found, what excuse do we have for being there? Have you thought about that?
9: Well, I was hoping, too, that you'd be able to find one. $2,000 ought to pay for more than just the hire of a boat.
8: Okay, I'll figure something out. Time to hoist a little sail. Now then, there's a little problem been worrying me. You said they broke into your room. That means they know who you are.
9: Oh, no. No, no, no. They don't even know I exist. They were looking for government soldiers. There were several of them in the village.
8: Well, then you really didn't have to run, did you? I mean, crashing through the window in your baby doll pajamas. Or do you sleep in the raw like I do?
9: There was a lot of shooting, and I was frightened. And I was not in my pajamas. I hadn't gone to bed yet.
8: Huh. It was great to know that even you can be sensibly scared when you have to be. Okay, I can cut the motor now. You want to tell me what it was you were doing down there in the first place? I mean, Pon Gu isn't exactly a tourist resort these days, even for spies.
9: I don't think you have to know about that. It has nothing to do...
7: The United States government likes to keep an eye on these rebel movements, Mr. Brent. The assignment was merely to sound out the local people.
8: I thought Congress had put a stop to all that kind of jazz.
7: Well, I'm quite sure they believe that to be true. It allows them a sense of virtue, so it would be churlish of us, wouldn't it, to disillusion them.
8: Would you like to tell me the name of the outfit you belong to?
7: Not really. And you sound very suspicious, Peter. There's no reason for it, I assure you.
8: I just have this crazy feeling, a very persistent feeling that somehow, just maybe, I'm being suckered.
7: Well, don't worry about it. It's in a very worthy cause.

0: Colonel Salim.
1: Over here, Avo.
0: There's a boat out there, Colonel, running with no light. She headed this way.
1: Where?
0: There, to the left.
1: Yes. Isn't that Brent's boat?
0: I believe it is.
1: Well, that young man's got more guts than I gave him credit for.
0: He's American. They're very rash people.
1: He dares to come back after what he did?
0: Why don't I turn a heavy machine gun on him? I can cut that boat to ribbons with a heavy machine gun.
1: No. I want to get my hands on him alive. I have a score to settle.
0: But what is he doing here? I can't believe it. He must know he never leave here alive. He's not that stupid.
1: I'll tell you what he's doing here. He's got a girl, lives in a hut a couple of miles down the beach. And that is where he is headed, without a doubt. Take a patrol down there, Abo. Pick him up and bring him to me.
0: Okay, Curry. You want him all in one piece, of course.
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0: How much further?
1: Nearly there. See any signs of life on shore?
2: No. No, but it's very dark there.
1: You wouldn't be scared, would you?
2: No.
1: Well, you should be. As scared as I am. The village is a little way down the beach, but I'm going to land right here. There's a creek where I can hide the boat. And there's a fisherman's hut there. A harmless old man. He's got a daughter. A very pretty little thing.
0: Friendly?
1: That's one way of putting it. I'm really very fond of her. Maybe I'll even marry her one day.
2: How can she help us?
1: I don't know. But it might well be there's not a gorilla within a couple of miles of us. She'll know about that. Okay. I'm taking us in. Okay. Shh. Very quiet now. And you've got to get your feet wet. Close behind me. And no noise. Keep your eyes and ears open. That's the hut. Wait here. I'll be just a moment.

0: Peter!
1: Fila. Oh, good to see you again. Are you alone?
0: Just my father. Like always, when you come, I send him to bed. Come, come in. It's too long I don't see you.
1: Wait. The gorillas. Are there any of them around here?
0: What gorillas? All day I don't see no gorillas. Yesterday, yes, they shoot up the village a little bit. But today, maybe they go away. I don't know. I don't care.
1: Oh, that's great. I got two friends with me. Can we come in and talk for a while?
0: Oh, you mean you don't come just to see me?
1: There's a job I have to do, Fila. It won't take very long. After, we'll have some time together again. Maybe you'd even like to come back with me and spend 2 or 3 days on the boat?
0: Oh, yes. I like so much.
1: Ah, then it's a deal. I want you to be happy, Fila.
0: When I am with you, I'm very happy.
1: We'll just stay for a while. Find out what's happening in the village.
0: She's very pretty, the girl. You like?
1: As a matter of fact, she's a pain in the neck.
2: Is it all right, Peter?
1: We got lucky. It seems there are no gorillas anywhere near us. This is my girl, Fila. Betty, Carl.
3: Hi.
4: Hello, Fila.
1: We'll stay here for a very short while. Pick up the local news of the gorillas, do what we have to do, and then we get out of here as fast as we can. I don't want to...
2: Oh, dear God.
4: No gorillas anywhere near us, he says? Well, Demeter Brand, you don't like us no more?
1: You know better than that, Abbo. I'm your friend.
4: Oh, good. That's very nice. Now, you and your friends come with us, huh? Colonel Salim wants to see you.
2: Peter, they don't look very happy to see us.
1: Don't worry. I have absolutely nothing to fear from Colonel Salim. He's a friend, too.
4: He is, huh? Well, you're going to find out about that, Brad.
5: There seems to be a difference of opinion about whether our hero Peter Brent should consider Colonel Salim as a friend. And in the remote community of Pongu on the seacoast of Burma, the difference between friends and enemies is not unlike the difference between life and death. Peter Brent, along with the mysterious Betty Blair and her friend Carl Richter, are about to have a demonstration of that difference.
6: I don't know your name, Captain.
4: You don't have to keep moving.
6: But was it necessary to tie our hands like this, huh?
2: We're not likely to run, you know. Not in the face of half a dozen guns.
1: His name is Abbo, Captain Abbo. Yeah. And talking to him is like talking to a brick wall.
4: Stop! Come! The prisoners, Colonel Salim.
7: Bring them in. I am very surprised to see you here, and I cannot tell you how happy it makes me. I make it a point of honor always to pay my debts in full.
1: Well, that's very laudable, Colonel, but would you tell me what this is all about?
7: You have a lot of embarrassing questions to answer, Brent, and believe me, you will answer them.
1: Well, of course. I have nothing to hide.
7: First of all, I want to know about that last delivery.
1: I don't follow you. What about it?
2: No! Oh, what the... What
1: was that for? Hey, cut it out!
7: Just to teach you, don't play games with me. What happened to the money?
1: What do you mean, what happened to the money? Are you crazy? I handed it over to Captain Abbo here, the same as always. If you didn't get it, it means that he stole it, and I wouldn't put it past him. Do you mind if I get up?
7: Do that. I might want to knock you down again.
1: But 12 days ago, I handed Captain Abbo the package just the same as I did six times before.
7: A package of 10,000 counterfeit dollars.
1: counter? What are you talking about?
7: Counterfeit dollars.
1: That's impossible.
7: Not even good counterfeit. And I passed it all on to my supplier in exchange for guns. You know who my supplier is?
1: How should I know? All I know is that once in a while this guy comes to me with a package and says, here's $100 to deliver this to Colonel Saline. And that's what I do. I deliver a package. How should I know what's in it or even care? Outside of this 10,000 square miles of stinking jungle, nobody cares about you or your crummy revolution.
7: My supplier is General Chin Tzu Hei of the Nationalist Armies up in the mountains. He delivered the guns I had ordered. I paid him with the currency you brought me. And a few days later, he sent it all back to me with an escort of 400 of his troops. They took all those weapons back again. How can I fight a revolution without guns? Will you tell me that?
1: No, will you cut that out? I don't know anything about your damn currency. I delivered a package. It was sealed like always. I didn't open it. If someone cheated you, it was your finance man, not me.
7: Yes, of course. But you will have to explain that to General Chin Brent. And I even shudder to think what he will do to you. I lost face. And now perhaps I can recover it by giving him a present. You! Next question. What are you doing in the company of these two good-for-nothing people?
1: Well, now, that is a very easy question to answer. Though I don't know about that good-for-nothing gentleman. But Miss Blair hired my boat for $100 to come down here and try and recover something she lost.
7: Which was?
1: Her handbag. She's a tourist. And she got scared, understandably so, when your men took over the village last night. And she ran. Somewhere along the track, she dropped her handbag. That means she lost her passport, her credit cards, her driver's license, all that kind of stuff. You have to realize that an American abroad without all that documentation becomes a non-person. And we don't like that. So she figured it was worth $100 to come looking for it.
4: Miss Blair, a tourist? We know her better as very successful.
7: Shut up, Abbo!
4: Yes, sir.
7: A very imaginative story, Brent. I do not believe a single word of it. Neither will General Chin, and he has far less patience than I have. Abbo!
4: Colonel?
7: Take our guests out and make them comfortable. A rope around their necks and around the trunk of a tree will secure them, I think. And send a runner to General Chin. Invite him to breakfast with me. Tell him I have a present for him. 3 presents as a token of my goodwill and esteem. One of them is a very beautiful young woman in whom he can find great pleasure. One of them is a non-entity, just another throat to cut. And the third is the man who robbed him of those $10,000.
2: Peter?
1: Yeah, I know. Colonel Saline's idea of comfort isn't easy to take. All these ropes.
2: Peter, do you know this General Chin?
1: I know of him. 25 years ago, the Nationalist Chinese had an army out here, a very big army. When the communists took over back home, they had no place to go, so they stayed. Today, they're bandits. They run the opium trade, the gun-smuggling trade, the trade in smuggled rubies.
2: Rubies?
1: Oh, it's a big business out here, smuggling rubies. From Mogok, mostly, up near Mandalay. And anything that moves illegally in this part of the world, it's under General Chin's protection. He's got 40 or 50,000 men now, all expatriates. He's got a nasty reputation.
2: Hmm. And what will he do with us? Do you know?
1: Oh, I know what he'll do with you, all right. With Carl, who knows?
6: Yeah.
1: And with me, I don't even want to think about it.
6: And I don't like being referred to as a non-entity just so that I can have my throat cut. You cut us into this mess, Brent. Now, you get us out of it.
1: Richter, I gotta tell you.
3: Yeah.
1: You are a number one... Shh. Listen.
2: What is it?
1: There's someone behind us.
6: Yeah, they'll come to cut our throats while we are tied.
1: Shh. Yeah.
0: Peter?
1: Fela.
0: Peter, you don't move now. I got knife. I cut you free. Don't move.
1: Oh, my. What a relief to breathe again.
6: Yeah.
0: Shh. You follow me now. We go to a safe place, far from here. Very quiet.

0: Peter. You did it.
1: No, Fila did it. Oh, Fila. Oh, I want to thank you. We all thank you.
2: You promise me, you tell me, 2-3 days with you on your boat?
1: Oh, Fila, 2 or 3 days? A lot more than that if you want.
2: You mean, you don't mean...
1: Oh, yes, that's exactly what I mean.
3: Yeah, well, let's give the romance a minute or two to run its course, and then we can... Can we go and pick up my briefcase?
1: Don't you think we pushed our luck far enough? Why don't we get ourselves down to the boat and get out of here while we can?
3: Not unless you want to throw away that bonus.
1: Oh, yes, the bonus. Okay. Let's see if we can push it just a little bit further.
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8: Howard Duff again. And here's the concluding act of A Briefcase of Trouble.
1: Well, there's the beach. Now which way?
0: Well, where's the village?
1: South of us, just behind the headland there.
0: Well, then we ought to move inland again. There's a track that runs east from the village, and a couple of hundred yards from the first of the huts, there's an old ruined temple. Very, very small one. Not much more than a heap of stones left.
1: Fila, you know it?
2: I know it, yes. It's the pagoda of Tapegu.
1: You know how to get to it without passing too close to the village?
2: Oh, yes. We go through jungle. It's not too far, I think.
3: What's not too far, you think, in your vocabulary?
2: Not too far. Everybody know what is not too far.
3: Well, let's rest up for a couple of minutes. My feet are killing me.
0: Oh, got to admit it. That's not a bad idea.
3: What's that?
1: Artillery, I'd say.
0: Artillery?
1: Yeah, 4 or 5 miles off by the sound of it. It's pretty well known that the government is getting ready for an offensive against the guerrillas. And I'd say that's what it is, starting up now. Good. It'll keep Colonel Saline occupied for a while with more important matters. Yes, that's what it is. I like it.
3: It won't drive the colonel down here to where we are?
1: Not Saline. He'll go to meet it. He's a very impetuous man. It's going to make it a lot easier for us.
0: Peter, will you tell me something, as among friends?
1: Sure.
0: Did you get Colonel Saline's $10,000?
1: No, I didn't.
3: I take a bet it was that shifty-eyed fellow Abu pulled a switch on his boss.
1: Nah, he wouldn't be able to replace it. Where would he find counterfeit dollars? Now, I'll tell you what must have happened. Saline's revolution is being financed by China, mainland China. But Saline's getting his guns from the old Chinese nationalist armies. Ah, the communists must have found a certain ironic pleasure in passing counterfeit currency to their old enemies. And if you ask me, it's a shame that General Qin found out so quickly. Let's be on our way.
2: There it is, the pagoda of Tapegu. It's beautiful, no? My father tell me It come from time of King Anuruddha. It's more than 900 years ago. They call it Dynasty of Temple Builders.
0: That's the one. In here. Come.
2: He's beautiful.
0: Yeah, it's behind this stone. There. There's the briefcase.
3: All right, let's get back to the boat.
1: Wait. Betty, I'd like to see what's inside it.
3: Papers, Brent. Compromising papers, as we told you.
1: I got this crazy feeling again that everything isn't quite as it should be.
3: Well, it's really none of your business, Mr. Brent.
1: Betty lost everything, she said, even her purse, so I'm not going to ask her. But do you have some sort of card, like they always show in the movies? A card that says you really are an agent of the United States government?
3: And what makes you think that I might be anything other than what I say I am?
1: Nothing I can put my finger on, just a feeling. Maybe it's because I really don't like you too much.
3: Well, you must be aware that bureaucrats don't strive too hard for public approbation, Mr. Brent.
1: I still want to see what's in that briefcase.
3: As you were told, Betty spent some time here sounding out local opinion. There are names there. Lists of people who favor, who do not favor the change in government that Colonel Salim is trying to effect. I regard that as privileged information if they are to fall into the wrong hands.
1: In no way can I be regarded as the wrong hands.
3: I'm fast losing my patience, Mr. Brent.
1: I'm getting a bit uptight myself, Mr. Richter.
3: Oh, in heaven's name, man.
0: Peter, it's documents and nothing else. You have my word for it.
1: Then show me.
3: No.
1: You're very stubborn over a bunch of papers.
3: No, it's a matter of principle.
0: Peter, if you don't want to believe that it's merely papers, tell me what your fertile imagination is dreaming up.
1: I know damn well what's in your briefcase. Little packages of white powder wrapped in plastic. This area's prime industry. Heroin.
0: Peter, what an idiot you are. You're nice, but still an idiot. Come on. Let's get back to the boat and go home. This nonsense has gone far enough.
1: Not until I look into that briefcase.
0: Oh.
1: If I'm wrong, I'm going to apologize like you won't believe. But if I'm right, that stuff gets thrown all over the jungle floor. And let the ants go crazy. Believe me, I'm not a knight in shining armor and a white horse. I'm not even a moral sort of guy. But I'm not going to sit still. A gun? Oh-ho. That kind of alters things, doesn't it?
0: Yes, Peter, it's a gun. It's fortunate, isn't it, that they didn't search me back there. I always like to carry a little pistol in the top of my boot. Girl never knows when she might need it. Don't move, Peter. I know how to use it.
3: Don't threaten him, Betty. Kill him. Kill both of them.
0: No, I like him. He's kind of cute. He can't do us any harm. Can you handle the boat?
3: Well, of course I can.
2: Betty! Colonel Salim is right behind.

0: It saved the day.
1: I worry bright sometimes, Peter.
2: Peter, Brent, if I live to be 100, I'll get you for this.
0: Yeah, Vila, open up that briefcase for me, will you?
1: Okay. Papers. Papers. More papers.
0: What is it?
1: Rubies. Rubies, Peter. Just look at them.
0: Rubies. I should have guessed.
1: 4, 7, 10, 12, 16, 19, 23, 27, Peter. You are a very rich man.
0: 27? Show me a handful. Hey, careful now.
1: Look, it is beautiful.
0: Pigeon's blood rubies, the best there are. But I wouldn't expect these people to smuggle anything but the best. And it's not I'm a very rich man, Fila. It's we're very rich.
1: Oh, Peter.
0: And the problem now is, what do we do with these two?
1: You want to shoot them? It's okay with me.
0: No. Yeah, maybe we shouldn't do that.
1: Why? It's because she is pretty. I am more pretty.
0: Oh, Fila. I see nothing ahead for us but a life of confrontation. Well, maybe it'll be worth it. As a matter of fact, I'm convinced it'll be worth it. Betty, Carl, What you do now is you start walking. You find a boat in the village when it gets light. It'll take you to where you want to go. And Betty, if we should ever meet again, try to be friendly, would you? It might just be great.
3: And my rubies, Brent?
0: Your rubies? You mean my rubies, I think. Forget them, Carl. They disappeared. Come on, Fila. Let's you and me find out what lies beyond that blue horizon.
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0: 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Your host was Howard Duff. Our stars were Tommy Cook and Ann Burr. Featured in the cast were Ben Wright, Marvin Miller, Joan McCall, and Hans Conried. The music for Sears Radio Theater was composed and conducted by Nelson Riddle. This is Art Gilmore speaking. 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Mark Trella is Production Supervisor. And the recording engineers are Joe Wachter and Hal McDonald. The Elliott Lewis production of Sears Radio Theater is a presentation of CBI.
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7: In 1963, the nation and the world were shocked by the assassination of President John F. Kennedy. New York City newspapers resumed publishing April 1st. A strike started more than 100 days earlier. Later in the year, the New York Daily Mirror ceased publishing, despite having the second largest circulation of U.S. dailies. This is Stan Martin. 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
8: 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This is Zoe saying thanks for listening. Till then, have a great one.
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0: Good evening. This is your hostess, Vinda Miatrix. 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Tonight's show's titles is as follows: The Big Step, The Monkey's Uncle, The Vital Statistic, and The Deep Shadow. This set of shows aired on the evenings of February 28th, March Sum, Gertine, and 21, 1950. Now, sit back and relax as The Life of Riley brings you tonight's feature momentarily. Enjoy this evening's presentation.
1: Get this and get it straight. Crime is a sucker's road, and those who travel it wind up in the gutter of the prison of the grave. This time, a friend with millions, a myopic chemist and a long-haired piano player, were thrown into panic because a brilliant young lady with a gun was taking a big step in the wrong direction. It happened like this.
2: From the pen of Raymond Chandler, outstanding author of crime fiction, comes his most famous character in The Adventures of Philip Marlowe.

0: Yes, sir, Mr. Marlowe. I always figure shoes are just like faces.
1: How's that, champ?
0: Well, they make it old and they make it wrinkled, but they're still okay as long as they got a shine on them.
1: Yeah, it keeps that right condition, huh, champ?
0: Yes, sir. Hey, let me just spank up this one again, eh?
1: Sure. Oh, come in.
2: Mr. Marlowe?
1: Yeah? That's all right. Okay, champ, I guess it does it. Here you are.
0: Oh, thank you, Mr. Marlowe. I'll see you tomorrow.
1: Right. Well, now that my shoes have a new lease on life, won't you sit down? Miss,
2: Cantor. Mrs. Betty Cantor.
1: Oh.
2: I'm a waitress at the Shelton Cafe. I need your help, Mr. Marlowe. There's something you could do for me. You free to take a case?
1: Well, I'm free, depending on the case. What is it?
2: Well, today, this friend of mine, Shirley Vitello, comes into the restaurant where I work.
1: Yeah.
2: She takes her usual table, and while she's waiting for her order, she starts reading the paper.
1: Well, it's all quiet so far, Betty.
2: Yeah, but just when I'm bringing in the tomato juice, it happens. She sees something in the paper that scares her. Scares her bad.
1: What was it, Betty? Do you know?
2: I don't know. She mutters something, and then she runs out of the place. Her face was gray like ashes. Later, I got to worrying. I called her at home, then at the lab where she works. Even her husband's studio. No luck.
1: Now, wait a minute, Betty. I don't quite get the connection. You and Shirley Vitello, I mean.
2: Oh, I don't know. We're social. We're only chummy at the restaurant. She's been eating there for years.
1: Well, that's a basis for friendship.
2: Well, about 6 months ago, I was in bad trouble. And Shirley came through with $200 when it seemed like more money than I'd ever seen.
1: Yeah.
2: It kept me and my husband together. So, you see, she means a lot to me.
1: Yeah, I see what you mean. Well, look, Bet, what was this about a lab?
2: Well, Shirley's a technician. She works as an assistant to a chemist named Softman. Abraham Softman, out on Melrose someplace.
1: Mm-hmm. What about Shirley's husband? Do you know him?
2: Gilbert? Oh, yeah. He comes in with her a lot. He's a piano composer and a real nice guy.
1: Mm.
2: He lives for his work. He's unknown now, but he's a real genius,
1: oh,
2: Shirley
1: sure,
2: says.
1: Sure.
2: She'd do anything to keep him and his music going.
1: Yeah, well, tell me, this friend of yours saw something in a paper you said that scared her. Now, that's all you know, huh?
2: Yeah. And I want you to find out why and help her. Here's $50, Mr. Marlowe. That's what you charge, ain't it?
1: More or less, yeah. By the way, Mrs. Cantor, where's your ring?
2: I sometimes take it off when I'm working.
1: You do, huh?
2: Yeah.
1: Or perhaps when you hock it to raise $50. Look, Betty, I'm a careless guy. You better hold the money, huh?
2: Oh, but Mr. Marlowe...
1: Where do the Vitellos live?
2: But Mr. Marlowe...
1: We're in a hurry, Betty, remember? Where's the address?
2: Well, it's 3140 Veteran Avenue.
1: Mm-hmm.
2: And in case you want it, Gilbert's studio is Benedict Canyon, 510. Thanks, Mr. Marlowe. And you call me at Empire 17087, huh?
1: Betty Cantor was gone. I got in my car and drove out to Veteran Avenue. You know, she was a pathetic little creature. And with a little effort, she could have that touch and glow look. Oh, well. 3140 was one of those small but neat houses that grow like mushrooms overnight on a post-war California landscape. And it was locked, dark, and quiet. I went around to the back and started on the windows. The third one opened when I tried it. I climbed in, turned on some lights, and made the grand tour, then entered in the den. The only indication that anyone had been there all day was a current issue of the L.A. Star crumpled in the wastebasket. I pulled it out and started through it. On page 5, I found the hole where a 2-column story had been clipped out. And then somebody was at the front door. I started toward it, but changed my mind at the sound of the key in the lock. And instead moved back into the den and watched. A head that belonged on a gopher wearing a battered fedora and inch-thick glasses above a fur-colored coat peeked in. Gave the place of myopic once over and headed straight for the den. So I stepped out where he could see me.
3: I have never seen you before. What are you doing here?
1: You tell me first, Pop. I'm bigger than you are.
3: I'm Dr. Abraham Softman.
1: Softman? Oh, the chemist Shirley Vitello works for. Is that why you have a key?
3: Yes, she leaves unfinished. She leaves work here for me to pick up. It's a convenience for both of us. But now you... You can also explain, maybe?
1: Well, a friend thinks your assistant's in trouble. I'm trying to find out. The name's Marlowe.
3: Uh-huh. I suspected. Now I'm right.
1: What?
3: Shirley came to the laboratory late from lunch today and very much upset. She left again soon, right in the middle of our most important crimson test.
1: Your what?
3: a crimson test.
0: Oh, yes.
3: Without one word to me, she left. Never does this happen before. In all the 5 years, she has been my loyal right hand.
1: Well, tell me, what's the nature of your research, Dr. Soffman?
3: We are developing new commercial dyes. Oh, such a beautiful crimson we have now.
1: Really?
3: She surely knows as much as I do about all of it.
1: Hmm.
3: Mr. Marlowe.
1: Hmm?
3: Was it you who opened the desk drawer there?
1: No. I didn't notice it till now. 2 boxes of .32 caliber ammunition. 9 shells gone from the top one.
3: She kept a gun there. I've seen it before. That's gone, too. What kind of trouble needs a gun, Mr. Marlowe?
1: Oh, I could think of a few. And they all say we'd better locate Shirley and soon. Now, look, Doc, I want to ask
3: just
1: you...
3: Just one moment, what? Please. Maybe you will know if this means anything. I found this under her work table after she left this afternoon. Is it maybe something?
1: I don't know. Let me see. Empty reservation envelope from Federal Airlines. L.A. to New York. Departure 11:35 tonight. Made out to Ruth Britton. Ruth Britton. Who's that?
3: Well, I don't know her, but she must be something to Shirley. Perhaps this Ruth Britton is the trouble.
1: Well, the airline number's here. Where's the phone?
3: It's out there in the other room. No. There on the table.
1: Yeah, I got it. Hudson's Way 610.
4: Good evening, Federal Airlines. Agent Frederick Stowe speaking.
1: Frederick, do you have a Ruth Britton listed on your 11:35 flight to New York?
4: Oh, just one moment now, sir. I'll check.
1: Oh, no.
4: Yes, we do.
1: Yeah, well, I've got to locate it. Do you have an address or a phone number there?
4: Oh, no, sir, I do not, and even if I did,
1: look,
4: I'm afraid
1: Freddy
4: I couldn't.
1: Look, Freddy boy, this is important. I need that information. Now, describe it to me. What does she look like?
4: Oh, dear, I'm afraid I can't. Oh. I must have sold the ticket. I'm the only agent on duty, but I just can't seem to think where I am.
1: Try, will you think?
4: I am. How do you expect me to remember 75 or 80 faces every day?
1: Now, listen, I...
4: Good heavens, don't you think I get confused?
1: Yes, I do.
4: Every time 9 or 10 jerks come in here at once, all wanting tickets at the same time.
1: Do
4: you think I have the right to...
1: Frederickson. Now, look, Doc. Now, look, do me a favor, will you?
3: What is it?
1: Stay right here and wait for Shirley. If she comes back, hold her. I'm going to look up her husband, Gilbert. First stop was a newsstand. I bought an L.A. Star, turned to page 5, and found that the missing story was on a man identified only as Deniker, who'd been hit by a taxi on Temple Street at 8 a.m. The only reason it rated 2 columns was that before he lapsed into unconsciousness, he told the ambulance crew from the Citizens Emergency Hospital that he knew he was going to die and wanted to clear his conscience by confessing a crime he'd committed. It ended with police standing by. I drove on into Benedict Canyon, wondering what kind of a bridge it's going to take to span the gap between a female chemist and a downtown traffic accident. I was still wondering when I got the number 510. All I could see of Gilbert Vitello's studio over the brush around it was something pseudo-Spanish that had been stuck onto a piece of vertical real estate by an optimist in the early 20s. A path had been opened from the driveway to the house, and as I walked to the door, the piano music from inside got louder, but not better. Even in the long-haired circle, that stuff needed a haircut.
5: Hey! Hey! Solo, break it up a minute, will you? What's the meaning of this outburst? I'm working and I won't be interrupted. Who are you? What do you want anyway?
1: Take it easy, Mr. Vitello. My name is Marlowe. Betty Cantor sent me here because she's worried about your wife.
5: The waitress worried about Shirley. Why?
1: Well, she's in some kind of trouble. Have you seen her tonight?
5: No, not since this morning, but that's not unusual. I often work late. My music is very demanding. Now, what gives that waitress the idea that Shirley's in trouble?
1: Your wife's reaction to a newspaper story. It scared the wits out of her. About a taxi hitting a man named Deniker. Mean anything to you?
5: Deniker? Shirley worked with a fellow by that name once, I believe. But why would that story frighten her?
1: Well, I was hoping you'd tell me. Do you have a gun?
5: A little .32 pistol at home. Why?
1: It's gone.
5: See here, what's this all about? Tell me. Tell me the truth and be quick about it.
1: Oh, shut up.
5: Answer my question.
1: All right. My wife was shot by that item on Deniker. She isn't at home, she isn't at Soffman's lab, and hasn't been all afternoon. And what's more, she's got a gun. That's all I know, except for one thing. Who's Ruth Britton?
5: She's a friend of Shirley's from the East. She's been visiting relatives out here. Why?
1: Nothing. Maybe Shirley's got a plane reservation for her, that's all.
5: Mr. Marlowe, if that's all you have to offer, why don't you get out of here so I can go to work? I'm quite certain if Shirley were actually in trouble, she'd come to me for help. And incidentally, tell Betty Cantor to take some vitamins or something. She's becoming a meddlesome busybody.
1: You know, there was a quality about Gilbert Vitello that made me want to sock him on the temperament with the heavy end of his grand piano. When I started down the path to the driveway, I forgot about him. Because a pair of headlights slashed through the foliage like a giant scythe. I ran to where I could see and watch the girl in a brown suit get out of a sleek new Hudson and start toward the house. Then she saw me. She backed away, then threw me one scared look and darted into a side path like a jittery cottontail. I followed as fast as I could, but it was home ground to her, and in 20 yards I was outclassed. I lost her at the corner of a sagging shed and stopped to listen for her footsteps. I heard something else, but not in time to duck.
5: Oh! I heard a car come into the county.
1: Oh, shut up. Well, surely she slugged me.
5: I don't believe it. You're lying.
1: Okay, I'm lying. What it's worth to you, diehard, your wife isn't kidding. She told me personally with a blunt instrument. Play that in E flat, Jack.

0: Mr. Marlowe, did you get something?
1: Lumps.
0: Oh, look at
1: that. How about you, Dr. Soffman?
0: No, nothing. Come in, come in.
1: Yeah.
0: No, no one has come here. You found out something?
1: Ever hear of a guy named Deniker, Doc?
0: Me? Hear of Morris Deniker? 5 times in the past 3 years, Morris Deniker in Chicago has beaten me by introducing a new dye substance or a new process just days ahead of me. Huh. 5 times this happened.
1: He's a dye chemist, too, huh?
0: A brilliant one. I admire him. But why do you
1: listen,
0: ask
1: this
0: me?
1: Is beginning to fit like a rubber glove.
0: Hmm?
1: Deniker's in a hospital right here in L.A. He may not live, and he wants to confess to a crime. Here, look.
0: What?
1: Read it yourself. When Shirley saw that story, it threw her into a panic. And now, it only figures one way. Your assistant has been selling your new developments to Deniker before you released them.
0: No, it is not true. Shirley would not do this thing, not to me.
1: Okay, Doc, we'll see. Now, look, why don't you go back to your lab and wait? I'm going to the hospital now and do some more fast addition. If it comes right, just don't forget you're a scientist, will you?
0: Oh, I would not forget. Now, you remember something, Mr. Marlowe. 2 plus 2 does not always make 4, especially when you are adding up human hearts.

0: In just a moment, the second act of Philip Marlowe. But first, Wednesday's Wonderful on CBS, with Dr. Christian, Groucho Marx, Bing Crosby, and Burns and Allen all coming your way over most of these same CBS stations. This Wednesday, Brother Bob Crosby visits Bing. Gracie Allen stumps the income tax experts. Groucho will be on hand with his ad libs and teams of opposition. And Dr. Christian makes a wily grandmother stick to the truth for once. So be listening this Wednesday, won't you? Now with our star, Gerald Moore, we return to the second act of Philip Marlowe and tonight's story, The Big Step.
1: It was 20 stop-and-go minutes through the snarled early evening traffic over to the Citizens Emergency Hospital. All the way, I kept hoping that Denica's confession wasn't going to have anything to do with Shirley Vitello. But when I was there, standing next to Detective Lieutenant Matthews and filling him in to date, I racked that hope up under wishful thinking. Morris Denica had already come too.
2: Yeah, Marlowe, about a half hour ago. He didn't say too much.
1: How much?
2: Only something about this woman you mentioned, this Shirley Vitello, and the formula for some kind of a bleaching agent. Then he went out again. Hey, look, this Vitello girl who currently adds up to something very dishonest, what does she look like?
1: Oh, blonde, about 5'4", maybe 30.
2: Wearing a dark brown suit and all hat?
1: That's right. She been around?
2: Yeah, I spotted her here in the hall about 45 minutes ago. Claimed she was a reporter, but she didn't make any small talk with the other news hands. I got a little suspicious. Just then, Denica came too, so I went in there. When I came back out, she was gone. Hey, Marlowe, you know where we can pick her up?
1: No, I don't, Lieutenant.
2: Doesn't look so good for her. She could be pretty desperate right now. Like a quick trip to the country.
1: Or like worse, she's got a gun, Matthews. And now with Denica starting to talk, very little hope left. I better be going.
2: Where?
1: Just going, Matthews.
2: Hey, wait
1: I'll keep in touch.
2: Wait a minute. Look, we have a big organization, Mr. Marlowe. We're equipped to handle all kinds. We could do almost as good a job as you. Just keep that in mind, will you?
1: Yeah. And I'm glad you said almost. So long. Back into my car and pointed it toward the Vitello place on Veteran Avenue again. Because I didn't know where else I could possibly pick up Shirley's trail, I felt like an uncomfortable emptiness was in the pit of my stomach. You know, like the guy who stands on a street corner and watches an ambulance intern scrape up a traffic victim. He knows he didn't have anything to do with it, but that knowledge doesn't make him feel any better. Shirley Vitello was headed for trouble, bad trouble. And the pathetic little kid, Betty Cantor, who came into my office and started the whole thing, could get hurt in the process. Well, I parked in front of the place, which from inside, a desk lamp showed a circle of light the size and color of a lemon lifesaver, and the front door was open inches, as though somebody had left in a big hurry. I walked on eggs as far as the door and nudged it. I saw it. On a table in a far corner of the room, a note propped up against the lamp and nothing else. I started toward it.
3: Don't move. I'm behind you, and I've got a gun.
1: Oh, fine. .32 caliber out of the desk drawer, no doubt.
3: No doubt. Marlowe, why are you mixing into something that's no business of yours?
1: I'm a private detective working for your friend Betty Cantor. She's worried about you, Shirley.
3: Marlowe, what's done is done. Betty can't help me. You can't help me. Nobody can help me. I stole Softman's work, and I sold it to Morris Denneker. I didn't count on a deathbed confession.
1: Why'd you do it?
3: I love my husband, and he needs money to go on with his work.
1: No. Gilbert's in on this with you, huh?
3: Oh, no. No, he isn't. He thought my wages were high, that's all. The note I left there on the table makes that clear.
1: Also what?
3: It's goodbye. I love him, Marlowe. When I'm gone, he'll have enough money to carry on. Keep the studio that means so much to him. And nothing can be taken away from him. I've seen to that, legal-like.
1: Just what do you mean, gone, Shirley? How far is gone?
3: A long way, Marlowe. All the way.
1: Suicide? Oh, no, Shirley, you
3: Marlowe,
1: can't be
3: let's not talk anymore. And don't bother about that phone. It's only Gilbert.
1: How do you know?
3: Well, when I pulled up outside here after I came from the hospital, he was home. I didn't want to speak to him, so I drove on until I came to a phone booth. And then I called here and told him to meet me at the Saffron Bar. It's an old hangout of ours.
1: You wanted to leave a note for him, but didn't want to face him, is that it?
3: Yeah. You keep calling on and off for quite a while before he comes back here. I figured it would be better that way. I didn't want him chasing me. The sea air might give the big lug a cold. It always did. Well, Marlowe, it looks like it's about time to put you away for safekeeping.
1: I don't think so, Shirley. I think the phone is a...
3: No! Next time, Marlowe, it'll be more than a vase, but just as fragile. No. The closet cedar line and strong. It should hold you long enough. Get in, Marlowe. Go on.
1: Okay. And it is, baby. But first...
3: What?
1: The step you're about to take, Shirley,
3: yeah, I know all about it. It's a big step, isn't it, Marlowe? Well, save your breath. I wouldn't be any happier in prison or running away, believe me. Not a bit happier. So long, Marlowe.
1: Nobody's home. Shirley Vitello was mixed up about a lot of things in life, but that doesn't include closets, because the one she put me in was strong. The lining she called cedar must have been hand-me-down armor plate from a retired battle wagon. So all in all, I was 45 minutes alternately kicking and resting while the insistent telephone marked the 5-minute intervals for me. But finally, it was the wood around the lock that gave way! And I was out. Hello?
4: Hello, sir. Who's this?
1: Marlowe Vitello, and save your questions till you hear what I have to say.
4: Marlowe, where's my wife? She was supposed to meet me here at the Saffron Bar.
1: I said save it. Now listen. Your wife's out to kill herself.
4: No, Marlowe, no!
1: Yes, tell me, did you two have a favorite spot out near the ocean?
4: I don't see what
1: I don't care whether you see or not. Did you or didn't you?
4: Yes, the Redondo Fishing Pier below Santa Monica.
1: Good. Now keep listening, Vitello, and do as I say. Come straight home.
4: But Marlowe, it surely...
1: Do as I say, Vitello. I'm back here and sit tight with fingers crossed. I worry about the pier. Goodbye. And I picked up the phone again, dialed 116, got through to police emergency operator, and from there to Matthews, who was still at the Citizens Hospital. I told him to pick me up in a squad car and get ready for a fast 10-mile drive to the Redondo Fishing Pier, where Shirley Vitello was going to kill herself. Then I got outside and waited the four longest minutes of my life, until finally Matthews screeched up to a halt. When I piled in, we took off, siren wide open.
2: Less than a minute now, Marlowe. Pier's only a couple of blocks away.
1: Good. Better have Mooney kill that siren, Lieutenant.
2: Jack, we want to come in quiet, Mooney.
5: Okay, Lieutenant. There she is. That power's out on the pier.
2: Yeah, Mooney, pull up here, will you? We don't want to scare her into something.
1: Matthews.
2: What?
1: That crowd there, halfway out on the pier.
5: There's a cop with them.
2: Yes, so there is. You better drive right up, Mooney. Looks like we're too late, Phil.
1: We were too late. At the center of a circle of the morbidly curious, always stand and gape, we found her lying face down on the greasy planks of the pier, dead. She'd shot herself through the heart, and the gun, the same .32 she'd used on me, was lying next to her. Two bullets gone. Explain the extra shot to Matthews.
2: Uh-huh. Okay, one bullet fired up at her place and the other one here. Well, I hope you're satisfied, Marlowe.
1: What do you mean, satisfied?
2: I mean single-handed. You had to leave the cops out of it, didn't you? You had to go up to Veteran Avenue all by your lonesome, didn't you?
1: Now, you wait a minute, Matthews. I was only trying to...
2: Oh, nuts. Hey, Mooney, where's the nearest phone?
5: Over there, Lieutenant, across the street, the Triple Eagle Cafe. The patrolman here's already called an ambulance.
2: All right, tell him she can be moved. Come on, Marlowe, I want to turn in a first report on this. Mooney, pick us up at the cafe.
5: Right, Lieutenant.
2: Okay. So Shirley Vitello was stealing formulas for those dyes from her boss and selling them to this Morris Deniker.
1: Yeah. All was rosy until Deniker walked out in front of a taxi early this morning.
2: That put him close to death and in a mood to talk.
1: Also put Shirley Vitello on the spot. Hey, is that the place you want to phone from?
2: Yeah, yeah. Look, one thing more, Marlowe. The girl's motive all the way through.
1: She loved her husband, he loved his work.
2: Yeah? Her too?
1: Yeah, after his work. So since he didn't make any dough, she stole to keep him going and close to her.
2: There's the phone, Phil. Come on, will you? I may need you to fill in the blanks for me. Marlowe, I said I
1: heard you, I heard you. The phone can wait, Lieutenant. Come on over here.
2: What?
1: I want to talk to that piano player.
2: Piano player? What about?
1: The tricky way he has of playing Blue Skies.
2: What?
1: Yeah. Hey, Bud, that's all right. You got a mean left hand there.
6: Yeah, I open in Carnegie Hall next week. Don't miss me.
1: I'll try not to. It's just horrific what you do with that tune, you know?
6: My own particular arrangement.
1: Nobody else's, huh?
6: Oh, nobody's. I've been working on this arrangement for a week.
1: That's all I wanted to know.
2: Hey, Marlowe, what are you getting at?
1: The phone. I've heard enough. Where'd you say it was, Matthews?
2: Over there, the left of the bar. But, Phil, what are
1: what
2: we
1: time
2: doing?
1: Is it, Lieutenant?
2: 5:55. Marlowe, what
1: a
2: is
1: switch,
2: it?
1: A switch, Matthews.
2: A switch?
1: Yeah, one that'll knock your badge off. Well, you get a load of this.
2: I'll listen.
7: Good evening, Federal Airwaves. Agent Frederick Stoltz.
1: Listen, Frederick, I'm the party who called before about the reservations for Ruth Britton on the 11:35 for New York.
7: Oh, yes, I remember you. I'll probably...
1: Never mind, it's police business, Freddy. Did the plane leave on schedule?
7: Of course it did. But Miss Britton didn't make it, and she didn't bother to call and cancel her reservation.
1: Thanks, I've heard enough. So far, so good, Matthews.
2: Yeah, which means what?
1: The Saffron Bar in Hollywood.
2: Which means what?
1: Charlie Vitello didn't commit suicide, Matthews. She was murdered.
2: Okay, Phil. Where's your man?
1: Right there. That table against the wall.
2: Oh.
1: Come on, Matthew.
5: Hawaiian music. Sentimental rocks. Degradation. Pollination.
1: Well, I don't think it's as bad as all that, Gilbert, old boy.
6: Marlowe, you a cop, the most insensitive of all people. What would you know about music?
2: Just for the record, he's not a cop.
6: My question still stands. What do you know about music?
1: As a matter of fact, not much. But you know, I'm fascinated by what they're doing with instruments these days.
6: Really?
1: Mm-hmm.
6: What are they doing that might fascinate you?
1: Well, for example, take that picture where the score is done by only one instrument, a zither. What's more, it doesn't sound like a zither.
6: To a trained ear, a zither is a zither.
1: You mean you can't make one instrument sound like another? Well, for example, a guitar like a piano?
6: Don't be ridiculous.
1: Now, wait a minute. Not so ridiculous. Why, only tonight I heard a guitar that sounded just like a piano. Real tricky arrangement it was, too.
6: Sounded... You're joking.
1: Oh, no. Well, you must have heard it, too. It was while we were talking on the telephone.
6: The telephone? I talked to you?
1: Sure you did. You remember?
6: Well, Mom...
1: You said you were calling from here, the Saffron Bar, but the conversation was being scored by the pianist at the Triple Eagle Cafe at Redondo Beach. A real tricky arrangement in more ways than one.
6: I didn't mean it. I didn't really want to.
2: All right, what's the rest of it, Phil?
1: He didn't want to quit his work and spend the rest of his life hiding in some forgotten corner of the globe.
2: Which was her plan?
1: Yeah. As I figure it, once Shirley knew she was finished, she decided they should both run for it. She was in on what she was doing all along.
2: And the suicide note?
1: That was part of her plan.
2: Oh.
1: Leave hubby here, an innocent with money she got for shenanigans. Then frame her own suicide, a trail that would lead us to the Redondo Pier, her hat and coat floating in the drink.
2: Uh-huh. And after a couple of days of searching, we say the tide probably carried the body out to sea. Closed case.
1: That's right. In the meantime, she's flown to New York as Ruth Britton and is heading on from there. Hubby here to join her at a later date.
2: Yeah, fine. Only hubby double-crossed her and shot her, so he can sit tight with the money right here.
1: That's it, Matthews.
6: Please, give me another chance.
1: Oh, shut up. Wipe them dry, Matthews, and take them away.

I didn't go along with Matthews. I didn't even bother about my car, which I'd left in front of the Vitello place. I'd had enough for one night. Not the kind of person who'd hitch his wife into a star, only the twinkle he saw on the horizon was the reflection of a dollar sign. Oh, yeah, they were a pair, all right, the Vitellos. A pair who finally canceled each other out.

0: The Adventures of Philip Marlowe, bringing you Raymond Chandler's most famous character, star Gerald Moore, are produced and directed by Norman McDonald and are written for radio by Robert Mitchell and Gene Levitt. Featured in the cast were Gene Bates, Paul Dubov, Vivi Janis, Edgar Berrier, and Peter Leeds. Detective Lieutenant Matthews is played by Larry Dobkin. The special music is composed and conducted by Richard Arant. Be sure and be with us again next week when Philip Marlowe says...
1: This time I tangled with a mad Scotchman, a phony English lord and a beautiful blonde corpse in a freight house. All because of a butler who walked on his knuckles.

about tying a mental string around your finger today to remind yourself to file your 1949 income tax return as soon as possible? The 15th of March isn't several miles down the road the way it used to be. It's almost at your front door. And you'd certainly get a scare if you came home one evening to find it sitting right smack in your living room saying smugly, "Well, you forgot to file your income tax return. What now, little man?" So why not set aside tonight as income tax night and file your 1949 return? This is Roy Rowan speaking. This is CBS, where Burns and Allen are heard every Wednesday night.

0: Get this and get it straight. Crime is a sucker's road, and those who travel it wind up in the gutter, the prison, or the grave. This time I tangled with a mad Scotchman, a phony English lord, and a beautiful blonde corpse in a freight house, all because of a butler who walked on his knuckles. It happened like this.
1: From the pen of Raymond Chandler, outstanding author of crime fiction, comes his most famous character in The Adventures of Philip Marlowe. Now, with Gerald Moore starred as Philip Marlowe, we bring you tonight's exciting story, The Monkey's Uncle.

0: Let Marlowe, please. It's very important.
1: Mrs. Marlowe?
0: Oh, thank heavens you're still in your office at this late hour, Mr. Marlowe. I must have your help at once.
1: What?
0: Cornelius' life is in danger, man, and time means everything. Now, sir,
1: Wait a minute. Who are you? Who's Cornelius? Where are you calling from and about what? Let's have it a slow step at a time, huh?
0: My name's Wesley Macduff, Mr. Marlowe.
1: All right, lead on, Macduff.
0: I'm calling from a telephone booth opposite the Beekman Plaza Hotel on Hollywood Boulevard with... Ashley Duke.
1: Ashley who?
0: Going for the Beekman Plaza. Lord Ashley Duke himself, across the street.
1: Now, wait a minute.
0: I've got to get to him. Mr. Marlowe, hurry. Meet me in the hotel lobby.
1: Yes,
0: quick, man. We've got to stop them. They're going to kill Cornelius.
1: My first reaction was to forget the whole thing. Curiosity is strong stuff with me. Any triumvirate labeled Wesley Macduff, Lord Ashley Duke, and Cornelius had to add up the screwball no matter where you started. The word kill was still big in my vocabulary, so I buttoned the office up quickly, got down in my car, and drove over to the Beekman Plaza Hotel, where a 10-minute stand in the lobby produced nothing closer to a worried Scotchman than the plaid covering in a sagging Morris chair. And at the reception desk, there was no Wesley Macduff registered or ever heard of.
2: I'm sorry, sir.
1: So at that, I was ready to call it quits. I turned for the door, but before I got there, I was stopped. The uniform said bellhop, and the sprinkle of freckles plus blonde cowlick said all-American boy. But the shifty eyes and the narrow mouth that slid over to the side of his face when he talked said something else, like racetrack tout.
3: Hey, pardon me, sir, but I happened to overhear you ask after a Scotchman. Wesley Macduff, was it?
1: Yeah, you know where he is?
3: Well, yes, and...
1: Yes, and how much?
3: 10?
1: 5.
3: Okay, sport, 5. But let's get out of the traffic, huh? Over here under this map, like I was pointing out something to you.
1: That's a fresh idea, yeah.
3: Thanks. The Viva?
1: Oh, here. Now, where's Macduff?
3: On his way to Burbank, dead drunk.
1: You're crazy. I talked to him less than half an hour ago. He was stone sober and a long way from the party mood.
3: Could be. But 15 minutes ago, I helped Lord Ashley Duke pile into a cab.
1: Wait a minute. Ashley Duke, how does he fit?
3: He found this Macduff in the alley outside.
1: Oh.
3: I was just coming back from Denver when I saw him pick the guy up. He couldn't say a word.
1: Huh?
3: But a Blue Shield medical card we found in his wallet read Wesley Macduff, 13 Vineland Avenue, Burbank. Boy, he was out colder than my old man.
1: Yeah, now listen, Junior, here's another 5. Fill me in fast. Who's Lord Ashley Duke?
3: A nightclub character. Entertainer. Lives here with his wife, Lady Ashley Duke, when they're in L.A.
1: Well, is he legitimate, this Lord business?
3: Nah, but he plays it to the hilt. Why, after we piled that Macduff into the cab, he dusted his white gloves off, genteel-like, slipped the monocle he wears into his eye, and grabbed another cab and shoved.
1: Mm.
3: He's a phony. His real name is Bud Dukes, and the lady is Gert. And on her, it shows.
1: What do you mean, shows?
3: That the second she gets behind her door, they got suite 312, she climbs out of her accent like it was a tight girdle. Especially when she and that niece of hers go at it. Yes, sir, the famous Merrimack Caverns are on Route 66 near St. Louis. Oh, good evening, Mr. Fisher.
4: Good evening, Tom.
3: Okay, where were we?
1: The niece.
3: Oh, yeah, quite a doll. Her name's Merle Brimmer. Acts as a business manager, so she must also have brains.
1: Now tell me, who's Cornelius?
3: Cornelius?
1: Yeah. It's breaking you up. Who is he?
3: Nobody but the star of the act. The Lord and Lady do a farce thing, a takeoff on English drawing room stuff, and Cornelius plays the butler. Plays it in a derby and a boiled shirt, no less.
1: Why the giggles? You've seen a derby and boiled shirt before?
3: Yeah, sure I have. But on Cornelius, it looks different. You see, mister, he's a chimpanzee.
1: There, Cornelius definitely added screwball. But I also knew the prospective client, Macduff, had been sapped and piled into a cab for good riddance, which could add to less than funny. So I decided I'd look around a little longer, especially in the vicinity of Milady's chamber, number 312. When I stepped out of the elevator on the third floor, an owl-faced waiter was just piloting a dinner cart loaded down with dirty dishes out of the room. And when the cart joggled out of the corridor rug, it nearly upset a coffee pot, which left the waiter's mind on the juxtaposition of cot and pot and not the door. It he'd left open inches. I waited till he passed me. Then I moved up to where I could both see and hear Lady Ashley Duke and her niece Merle exploding at each other through an after-dinner conversation. The former was built like an upended blimp with as much charm as a mooring mast. The latter was blonde and female, spy beautiful. And also, she was nonchalantly slipping a shiny .32 automatic from desk drawer to purse.
5: Oh, now, wait a minute, Gert. Before you snap a say, you listen to me.
6: Why? So you can explain once more how poor Uncle Bert's idiotic mistakes are just bad luck.
5: $10,000 worth of bad luck. Nuts. Bert don't know anything about investments. He shouldn't be allowed to touch a red cent. And my pretty, from here on out, that's exactly the way it's going to be. Believe me.
2: Oh, cut it, Gert, and quit blaming Uncle Bert and me.
5: Are you kidding? Why shouldn't I blame the two of you? He's a jerk and you... I never wanted you with us in the first place. My niece.
2: Oh, shut up. And remember, dear aunt, your husband likes me around. I'm good for his morale, he says. He'll never let you fire me. So don't waste your breath. Auntie?
5: Get out of here. Go on, get down to the freight house and keep your eyes open. We don't want to lose Cornelius.
2: Don't worry, darling. Guard duty's an old specialty of mine. Yes, who is it?
4: Name's Marlowe. I'd like to see Lord Ashley Duke.
2: Oh, well,
4: yes.
2: He's not in, but what did you want to see him about?
4: Business. Can you help me?
2: Perhaps. You see, I'm his business...
6: She used to be his business manager. She was just leaving, wasn't you, Merle, darling?
2: Yes, Merle, darling, was. Mr. Marlowe, Lady Ashley Duke. Goodbye, Auntie.
4: Unhappy, huh?
6: Oh, rather. Now, sir, to save each other's time, let me be blunt. Lord Ashley Duke is no longer interested in making any investments whatsoever, nor will he be interested at a future date. Is that clear, sir?
4: Yes, like well water, Lady Ashley Duke, and if I were looking for an investor, I'd keep it in mind. But you see, I'm a private detective working for Wesley McDuff.
6: A paper? A lousy paper pushing his way in here. Why,
4: are you... Easy, Gertie.
6: Let go. Get your filthy hands off me.
4: Sure. Just as soon as I get back into neutral. I also want to save us time, and I want to save Cornelius, too. How do we talk or wrestle? Which?
6: Oh, all right. 7 weeks ago, Lord Ashley Duke and I bought Cornelius from that crazy monkey raiser out in Burbank. We paid McDuff $30,000 for a run-down 17-year-old chimpanzee.
4: Well, then why do you want to kill him? McDuff thinks you're going to.
6: Yeah, McDuff's crazy. Just because we change our minds and instead of staying here in L.A., decide to go on the road. McDuff thinks Cornelius will catch cold and die. So he wants him back.
4: Yeah, but you'll get your money back.
6: Yeah. Well, what about the 7 weeks of work just to teach him to drop a glass? Not only that, he's a wonderful imitator.
4: I can see your point.
6: Besides, a deal's a deal. And we're taking the risk of Cornelius' death, not the loon who runs the Burbank Animal Farm. Well, that Scotchman thinks every animal in the joint's related to him.
4: It's an old idea, honey. But look, Lady Ashley...
6: What? We've had our talk, people. Now get out. Go on. Go on, get out before I forget I'm a lady.
7: Call for Mr. Marlowe.
4: Over here, Tompkins. What is it?
7: A telephone call, sir. Booth 4 this way, please. Make out all right up there?
4: Jim Dandy.
7: Good. Now, if you feel I was underpaid...
4: I feel we came out even, Buster. Besides, I'm running low on farthings. Unless, sir...
7: Yes?
4: You know where the freight house Cornelius calls home is located.
7: Blank.
4: Okay. So long, Tompkins. Hello?
0: Mr. Marlowe?
4: Yeah. You all right, McDuff?
0: Hey, it takes more than a foul blow in the dark to stop me, man. And it's just what Lord Ashley Duke is going to discover in many minutes.
4: What do you mean?
0: That I've run out of patience. I'm going to act, not talk. I'm about to take Cornelius back with my own hands, and I want you to help me.
4: Oh, now, wait a minute.
0: Now, look, man. I'm in a drugstore at Pershing Square, close by the freight house where Cornelius is caged for shipment. I want you to
4: But you
0: me.
4: Can't steal him, McDuff.
0: Ah, I can. Steal him and disguise the animal so they'll never be able to claim him again. So they won't be able to kill him.
4: Oh, McDuff, I can't go along with that.
0: Then I chose the wrong man.
4: Oh.
0: There's precious little time left, Mr. Marlowe. Tomorrow they leave Los Angeles. Now, will you help me?
4: No. Besides, McDuff, you'll never get away with it. There's a girl, Ashley Duke's niece, who's got a gun, and I... McDuff! McDuff! All the way from the phone booth through the lobby into my car outside, I kept telling myself three things. One, I wasn't working for McDuff. Two, McDuff was about to commit a crime. And three, I couldn't worry about the gun in Merle Brimmer's purse. It was all none of my business. Oh, when I was in behind the wheel of my car, I pointed it toward my apartment on Franklin, lit a cigarette, and forgot about the whole thing. But a block later, I threw the cigarette out, turned, and headed for Pershing Square. Scots with animal farms in Burbank obviously weren't the only crazy people in Los Angeles. After arriving at Pershing Square, I was 30 minutes piling up wisecracks, frozen stares, and assorted giggles before I hit pay dirt. A bottle boy with a great memory.
8: Yeah, sure, I know the place. Only spot around will ship live animals along with the rest of the stuff that they handle. Anything from an eel to an elephant.
4: How about pink ones?
8: I got those, too.
4: What I thought.
8: Yeah, I worked there once during the Christmas rush. Made the price of a fifth in one day.
4: Now, look, you'll do it again right now if you can tell me one thing. The address, what is it?
8: It's 44...
4: Come on.
8: 42... Fourth Street.
4: Boy. Here's five. Crawl back in the bottle. I'll see you. The neighborhood was half residential, half industrial, and all run down, including the freight house, which was two windowless stories of dirty red brick, hovering over a loading ramp on a deserted, shadowy street. I started slowly toward it when suddenly a side door flew open and an excited old man with flashlight and giant key ring that spelled Night Watchman leaped out of the building, arms and legs going like twin beaters on a mix master.
9: Help me, I can't catch him myself.
4: Hey, Pop, hold it, is it the chimp?
9: Yes, and he's raising the roof in there.
4: Yeah?
9: If I shoot him, I'll be fired. He's worth a fortune.
4: Yeah, I know all about it. Come on, I'll give you a hand.
9: Oh, okay, good.
4: Well, let's go. Where is he?
9: Upstairs, hanging in one window at the back. I just turned the lights on and there he was. When he seen me, he grabbed a stick from the floor and started beating things with it.
4: Oh, fine.
9: And then he broke the window and began swinging on the block and tackle. He runs outside from the roof to the ground. Look, there he is.
4: Yeah, still shooting. Hey, Pop, Bobby's going to play it.
9: There he goes, down the road.
4: And away. Well, all right, Pop, we better call the cops.
9: Over there, near his empty cage. It's a girl. Blood all over her head.
4: Holy smoke. Merle Brimmer.
9: Dead?
4: Yeah. Beat to death with a stick the chimp just threw at us.
9: Then you think the monkey did it?
4: I don't know. Maybe yes, maybe no. He's a great imitator, Pop. It could have been somebody else.
9: Not the monkey? Then who? Who else?
4: A monkey's uncle. A Scotchman named Macduff.
10: In just a moment, the second act of Philip Marlowe. But first, Groucho Marx will make another of his famed personal appearances on most of the same CBS stations this Wednesday night. Groucho Marx, whose many activities include emceeing You Bet Your Life, one of the craziest quiz shows on the air. You're cordially invited to hear Groucho Marx every Wednesday on CBS. Now, with our star, Gerald Moore, we return to the second act of Philip Marlowe and tonight's story, The Monkey's Uncle.
4: I walked around the body of the girl on the freight house floor. I took a close look at the cage lock. There was no doubt that it had been forced from the outside. The watchman staring down at the body was shaking like a motorcycle with square wheels. I took him by the arm and walked him down the stairs and outside for some air.
9: It's terrible. I don't know what to do. Nothing like this ever happened here before, and the boss never told me what I'm supposed to do in a case like this.
4: Well, it's easy. Just call the police.
9: The police?
4: Yeah. Also the SPCA and Frank Buck. Chances are we'll need them all before the night's over.
9: Okay, mister. Thanks, I should... Hey, who's that getting out of that cab?
4: From the top hat, cape, and spats, I'd say it was one Lord Ashley Duke, the legal owner of the chimp.
11: Oh, what are you two blighters staring at him? Out of my way.
4: Just a moment, before you go inside. I want to talk to you, Lord Ashley Duke.
11: You know my name, do you?
4: Well, now,
11: my job. That's interesting. I don't know you, sir.
4: I'll survive. Why'd you come down here tonight?
11: Because I heard that my niece was here, protecting my property. And that's no suitable task for a girl. Not capable to do that sort of thing, you know. It's a man's job, you know. And a beastly time finding the place, too.
4: You haven't been here before, huh?
11: Oh, yes, a couple of days ago. But that was in broad daylight. Stand aside,
4: One
11: sir.
4: Thing more. Why did you slug Wesley Macduff tonight and dump him in a cab?
11: Just who are you, anyway?
4: Private detective, Philip Marlowe's the name.
11: Sounds British enough.
4: About as British as you are.
11: Oh, And you, I presume, are the watchman.
9: Yes, sir. That's me, Your Highness.
4: What about Macduff, Your Highness?
11: There's no choice. The blighter wanted to welch on a transaction we'd made. I refused and he threatened me. So, I bopped him. And then made out he was intoxicated, you know. Packed him off in a cab, you know. Nevertheless, when a man sells me a monkey, by George, that monkey is mine. And thought that treatment might bring Macduff to his bloody senses.
4: Well, it didn't. It made him tougher. And what's more, the chimpanzee is gone. And
11: Cornelius is gone.
4: Hey, wait a minute. Wait a minute. Come on, Pop.
9: Okay.
12: Where are you? Merle? What? Merle? What's happened to you?
11: Oh, no. Merle. Merle, baby.
9: That's the way she was when we found her. And that crazy monkey was in here just jumping up and down like he was throwing a fit.
11: It was Macduff. Macduff, that's who it was. That madman.
9: Hey, Mackle, what was that?
4: I don't know, but I'm going to find out. You stay here. It comes from the architectural blunder next door. It was one of those big gingerbread houses left over from the 1800s, and I got there just in time to meet the witch. The scaly front portal was jerked open in front of me, and there she stood. Like a pool cue in high panic, topped by a head of brittle orange hair, half done up tight and curlers, the other half streaming over her face. She clutched frantically at the same kimono with one hand and me with the other. Take it easy. Hold it, will you? What's going on?
13: Oh, that face, that awful face.
4: What face?
13: Oh, protect me. It's upstairs.
4: Oh, take it easy. Will you calm down and tell me what happened?
13: I was upstairs in my room taking my hair off when I happened to look over at the window, and there was that face shoved right up against the glass. Oh, I swear I never seen nothing like that since before I could procure, mister.
4: All right, now listen.
13: It had hair all over it, red eyes and big grinning mouth. What was like one of them giant gorillas they got in the movie.
4: That's Cornelius, all right. Where's the room?
13: I walked there at the head of them stairs. Oh. Hey, you ain't going up there and leave me all alone.
4: Well, then come along. Corny's a trained chimp. He won't hurt you.
13: Oh, no, not me, brother. I'm getting...
4: Where? Tell me, is that a passage out there between the houses?
13: Oh, no, it's a kind of an airship. Only it's closed up at the back.
4: Oh, you mean he can't get through to the alley?
13: Yeah, that's right. There's no way out of there except the street.
4: All right, come on, let's get outside. We got him cornered.
13: Oh, you got him cornered.

0: what I hoped was a firm but friendly voice, and it got me no place. I groped my way along the wall of the drain pipe and called again. This time shorter on the friendly and longer on the firm, which was a mistake. The drain pipe should have given me a hint, but it didn't.
1: Wait a minute,
0: baby. I could have sworn you said the monkey took a taxi.
1: Yeah, he did. I watched the whole thing.
0: My.
1: As soon as it got out in the street, a man in a checkered tan with a crooked stick in his hand came out from between them buildings over there and called it. They ran up to a taxi. The driver jumped out and they drove away. I seen him.
0: The driver jumped out and they drove away?
1: Yeah.
0: I don't think you took the cure soon enough.
1: Well, I seen something else, too.
0: Huh?
1: A fat breed in a high hat and spats came charging out of the freight house
0: there.
1: Saw the cab leaving, got in a green coupe that
0: green
1: was parked in front and took off.
0: Holy smoke, that's my car. Yeah, oh, it's gone. How do you like that?
1: Yeah. Now maybe you believe me, huh?
0: Every screwy word, sweetheart. Now look, you didn't happen to see...
1: Well, look, that's the cab driver there.
2: Did anybody see what happened? I gotta have a witness. My taxi was hijacked off of me by two crazy guys. One of them looked like an ape, exactly like an ape.
0: Move over, bud. We're on the same raft. My car's gone, too. Tell me what happened. Will you start at the top?
2: Okay. Tonight I bring this big shot in a high hat down here to the freight house. He hops out, tells me to wait, see?
0: Yeah.
2: So I drive down the block and turn around. I'm parked right over there trying to grab a quick 40 winks. When up comes this loon.
0: A Scotchman?
2: Yeah, that's him.
0: Yeah.
2: He throws me a fast address and starts getting in, see? I politely tell him the flag is down, but he keeps coming.
0: I know. It's just like you. Now, look, did you ever see this Scotchman before?
2: No, never. I figure maybe he's got a snoot full of happy days, nothing more.
0: Uh-huh.
2: So I'm reaching over to block him when a pair of hands that feels like a doormat with muscles grabs me around the neck. I twist around and look, and what do I see?
0: Cornelius.
2: Him I don't know, but an ape man is crawling in my wind. So help me, I'm rubbing noses with a missing link.
0: Yeah, I know. Then what happened?
2: Mac, I jump out of the taxi, and before I know it, the old geezer gives me a claw with his stick, piles in, the next thing my taxi's gone just like that. You gotta believe me, somebody's gotta back me up. If I try this on the cops, they'll have me in a padded cell in no time.
0: Well, don't worry about it, fella. Just reach hard for that address the Scotchman gave you. Can you remember it?
2: Oh, sure. Let me see, it was the Rushmore.
0: Rushmore.
2: Yeah. That's down at the Hills Motel out on Vernon.
0: Yeah.
2: Somewhere around the Beverly Boulevard. Ed Nathan. Oh, stepped on something here on the sidewalk.
1: Oh, you sure did, Judy. Smashed it, too.
0: And it looks like somebody's watch crystal.
1: Sure, a lady's watch crystal. Oh, a nice one. See, it had this hunk of black ribbon with it.
0: Lady's watch... Hey, wait a minute. Let me see that.
1: Sure, here. Velvet, see?
0: Yeah, it sure is. That doesn't fit. Not here. No one's been here but the three of us and a chimp. So long, kids.
2: Hey, wait. Where are you
0: going? I'm
2: going
0: to talk to a liar about a murder. I'll see you later at headquarters, I hope. Talk to the night watchman in the freight house. You'll be good for each other. I was two blocks on foot, finding another taxi in 15 minutes, getting from there out to the motel, worrying all the way, because I'd left my gun under the front seat of my car. Business was slow at the Rushmore. The only cabin that showed a light was the last in the rear, next to the alley. I was sure of what I'd find inside. In spite of the fact that neither the stolen cab nor my coupe was anyplace in sight. When I heard the voices, I decided to bluff it. I went up to the front door and pressed my ear against the flimsy panel.
3: Anyway, a bargain's a bargain, but Duff, you'd have done better to stick by it.
4: I'd have stuck by it if you had your scurvy crook.
3: Don't reach for your cane. It's a little late for that. You're in a real jam now. I'm going to see you blamed for my niece's murder.
4: But I did not kill her. I pushed her down. She caught me unlocking Cornelius Cage and tried to stop me. But I did not kill her. You did that.
3: Yes, but who knows that? Except you and the monk there. And he can't talk. And you won't, believe me.
4: You daft man. Why did you do it?
3: Because I had to. Because Murrow was bleeding me to death. Every cent I could lay my hands on. I had to buy her silence. I had to pretend to lose thousands in poor investments. Well, Merle got what was coming to her, and you gave me that chance. I found her on the floor where you left her and simply finished the job.
4: Then you ran off and came back in that taxi 15 minutes later, the

0: my spirit of innocence. I saw you. Very well, Lord Ashley Duke. You've got me as a thief, too, so get on with it. Get on with your filthy, evil plan. I'm ready.
1: Don't be in a hurry, McDuff. Stay where you are, Ashley. Don't bother turning around. Just drop the gun.
0: Oh, I knew you'd no let me down, laddie. I knew it.
2: What's this, old boy? It's rather an untimely end.
1: Skip the accent, Bert. You won't need it where you're going. Drop that gun, I said.
2: Or you'll move. Shoot me with that pipe in your pocket. Marlowe, I've got your gun here in my hand, and you know it.
1: Want a bet?
2: Well, with the light out...
1: Yes, Ashley! Oh!

0: It's a very strange thing, lad. He hit you but once, but there are two lumps on your skull. Do you ken this condition?
1: Never mind. Skip it. I don't want to talk about it. Where's Ashley?
0: Trussed up there in the corner. He should be coming around soon. You see, Cornelius, as you've no doubt learned, is a great imitator. When he saw Ashley bat you on the head with a gun, he grabbed McCain, leaped up on the dresser there, and batted Ashley on the head.
1: Oh, no. Not with this headache.
0: Hey.
1: Don't tell me I'm indebted to that. Just when I was learning to hate him.
0: Aye, we both are, for our lives. Mm. But tell me, what does a black velvet ribbon and a watch crystal mean? He mumbled that over and over while you were out.
1: Oh. Well, that's how I knew Ashley was a liar and a killer. See, the cab driver stepped on a round piece of glass that looked like a watch crystal with a ribbon attached.
0: Uh-huh.
1: Happened on the sidewalk in front of an air shaft. Actually, the glass was a monocle.
0: Oh, dropped by Lord Ashley Duke.
1: No. Ashley'd never been at that spot.
0: No.
1: But if Cornelius had, and if Cornelius dropped the monocle, it indicated that Lord Ashley Duke had been someplace with Cornelius early at night, you see?
0: Ah.
1: It could only be the freight house. Yet Ashley claimed he hadn't been there for 2 days.
0: Oh, I see.
1: Oh, you do. Oh, my head. How about you, Cornelius? Yeah, well, that's one of the best answers I've had tonight.

It didn't take long at police headquarters. Maybe an hour altogether. A killer was locked up for trial, and the key witness ate three erasers, spilled a quart of ink, and broke a window before the homicide boys finally gave up. I watched the phony Lord Ashley Duke walk down the corridor to his cell. Any connection he had with man was just the category. Then I watched McDuff and company leave, too. A couple of regular guys. A monkey and a monkey's uncle. A genuine old Scot who loved life. And his shuffling friend whose only limitation was his inability to speak. But he communicated all right. In the only language that means anything. Love of one creature for another.

0: adventures of Philip Marlowe, bringing you Raymond Chandler's most famous character, star Gerald Moore, are produced and directed by Norman McDonald and are written for radio by Robert Mitchell and Gene Levitt. As a special note of interest, Philip Marlowe fans, you'll be glad to know that Radio and Television Life magazine has this week named Gerald Moore as the best male actor in radio. Featured in our cast were Mary Lansing, John Daner, Tudor Owen, Sam Edwards, Michael Ann Barrett, Harry Bartell, and Junius Matthews. The special music is composed and conducted by Richard Arant. Be sure and be with us again next week when Philip Marlowe says...
1: This time a case-hardened car hop knocked me down a flight of stairs. An honest woman was strangled by a green silk sash, and a simpering dandy was shot to death. All because of a run-of-the-mill traffic accident 500 miles away.
0: You hear them all on CBS, and one of the funniest parts of that all comes from the bird brain of a woman, Miss Gracie Allen of Burns and Allen. Top troopers on the American stage for years, top radio stars after that, George and Gracie are now playing a big part in CBS's great Wednesday night lineup. Bing Crosby, Groucho Marx, George and Gracie, Dr. Christian. Join George Burns and Gracie Allen this Wednesday night on most of these same CBS stations. This is Roy Rowan speaking. Now, stay tuned for Pursuit, which follows immediately over most of these same CBS stations. 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

0: Get this and get it straight. Crime is a sucker's road. And those who travel it wind up in the gutter of the prison of the grave. This time a car hop knocked me down a flight of stairs. An honest woman was strangled by a green silk sash. And a simpering dandy was shot to death. All because of a run-of-the-mill accident 500 miles away. It happened like this.
1: From the pen of Raymond Chandler, outstanding author of crime fiction, comes his most famous character in The Adventures of Philip Marlowe. Now, with Gerald Moore, starred as Philip Marlowe, we bring you tonight's exciting story, The Vital Statistic.

0: Hey, boy. Give me a paper, will you?
1: Paper, mister? Yes, sir. What do you like? Races, comics, or classified?
0: How about some news?
1: Star? Here you are. Thank you. Paper!
2: Get out of my way!
0: Hey, take it easy.
2: Drive away from here. Fast.
0: Hey, wait a minute. What is this?
2: You've got to help me. I'm being followed.
0: Just a minute, sister. I think
2: the light's green. Drive, will you? Hurry, please.
0: Okay. She was streamlined, from close-cropped hair the color of a smoky sunset to low-heeled slippers brocaded in bronze. And in between, a dress that conformed as close and smooth as lacquer on a Chinese vase. I made four turns in four blocks and pulled into the curb and stopped. She stabbed a look at me with a pair of sharp, jade-green eyes that said life had always been nothing but a calculated risk. Then she stepped out of the car and smiled.
2: You were a big help, brother. Thanks, and goodbye.
0: Not just like that, baby. Come here. I don't like being left out on a limb.
2: Now, look, you did me a favor, okay, but we drop it right here. Trouble, you wouldn't like it.
0: On the contrary, it's business, like keeping my own nose clean. I'm a private detective, but I didn't issue any invitation for you to jump into my car.
2: A private detective?
0: Yeah, who's chasing you, baby? The law? You can tell me out here on the street or inside over a drink.
2: I'll take the drink. I need it.
0: Yeah.
2: Maybe I need you, too. This might be a break. I'm Mrs. Terry LaBarre, and you're,
0: Marlowe, Philip Marlowe. Who are you running from, Mrs. LaBarre?
2: A woman in slacks. I don't know who she is or why she's following me, but every time I look back, she's there. This is the second day. Booth?
0: Yeah, sure. Say, look, why haven't you talked it over with your local policeman?
2: Are you working for me, private detective?
0: That all depends.
2: All right. I'm a merchant, Chinese silks. Not a little shop with 6% profit, but wholesale quick with cash at 40%.
0: Uh-huh. So what's the point?
2: No police. All it takes is a rumor of police, and I'll have doors closed on me from Seattle to Mexico.
3: Good evening. May I get you something?
2: A martini, please.
0: Make it two, Winnie.
3: Yes, sir. Right away.
0: This gets us back to the woman in slacks, huh?
2: Yeah. Here, Marlowe. 50 and 50. $100. I want you to locate that woman, find out who she is and why she's after me. Will you?
0: Not without a few more facts. For instance, could she have some connection with your business?
2: No. I have two men working with me. A strong one named Harlan Casey, who sees that my cash gets safely to where it's going. And a smart one named Joe Temple, who knows what to buy with it. She doesn't belong to either of them.
0: Oh, you sure?
2: Positive. Casey hates all women. Even me, I think. And Joe Temple. Well, Joe's a wonderful guy.
0: You hint like a woman falling in love with a fellow named Joe Temple. Care to talk about it further?
2: Why not? Temple and Casey have been in San Francisco all week on a deal. A big deal. It'll make or break it. Every cent I have is tied up in it.
0: Oh. Well, what about you and Joe Temple?
2: Yeah. Well, perhaps this will explain. I planned to go away this weekend, but I changed my mind because I didn't want to miss his letters. I know it sounds funny, but it's true.
0: Those must be some letters.
2: They are. Like the one I got this morning. It's half business, all right. Complete account of how hard he and Casey worked for me yesterday in San Francisco. But the rest of it is to me, personally.
0: I don't want to sound old-fashioned, Mrs. LaBarre, but what about...
2: My husband?
0: Yeah.
2: That was a mistake I couldn't live with. One thing I can't stand, Marlowe, is being lied to. It leaves me vindictive. I'm suing for divorce right now. Vince LaBarre is a human leech, as cold and spineless and parasitic as the real thing.
0: Okay, but why would your hating your husband put a woman in slacks on your trail?
2: I don't know.
0: All right, Terry, I'll worry about that, too. Any idea where I can start?
2: Just one. I pulled a switch on her yesterday, Marlowe, for about an hour. I trailed her to the corner of Wilshire and La Cienega, then lost her in traffic. There are several dancing schools around there. Is that worth anything?
0: Maybe. What kind of car was she driving?
2: We were both walking. She's tall and brunette, and I've seen toads with nicer eyes.
0: Not enough. Can't guarantee anything.
2: I'll keep my fingers crossed, Marlowe. Here. Take the $100.
0: Oh.
2: Do what you can to report to me at my place, 204 Beechwood Circle. Okay?
3: Pardon, sir. Your drinks. Two martinis?
0: Oh, thanks. Here you are.
3: Oh, thank you, sir.
2: To your success, private detective.
0: To your health, silk merchant. Drink hearty. Slugging it down was no way to treat a good dry martini, but I figured it was time I was on my way. I drove out to Wilshire and La Cienega and slowed down enough to look at all four corners. There was a drugstore with a special on garbage cans, a drive-in called Scotty's, a branch of the Bank of Los Angeles, and a flying red horse over a mobile gas station. I drove on again when I spotted a pair of black slacks going into a dancing studio a half block down. Yeah, it looked like a lead. After 2 hours of staring at knobby knees and shorts and bulging hips and bloomers, all knocking themselves out for a mythical Klieg-lighted future, I was finally convinced that it was a dead end. Now, I got back into my car and headed up into the hills for Beechwood Circle in the slim hope that Terry could give me something more to go on. Her house at 204 was low and dainty and half-hidden behind the tough, slender grace of a bamboo grove. The walk was guarded by a white marble Lion of Korea, and the front door, when I finally found it, turned out to be a sliding panel in a wall of oriental lattice work. As the door slid open, I was looking down the barrel of a snub-nosed pistol held very steady in the hands of a hard-eyed brunette in a pair of black slacks.
4: You've been looking high and low for me, haven't you, Peeper? Ever since you left that dame.
0: I might have been.
4: You're not the brightest character in the world, in spite of what you and your friends think. I spotted your car when she got in. It wasn't too tough to tag.
0: Where's Terry?
4: Sleeping off a hangover from better days.
0: Skip the chatter. Where is she?
4: Come on in and look. And that's no suggestion, sailor. It's an order. Move. Over there to the top of the stairs.
0: Sure, sure.
4: That's a good snod, boy. You're late, you know. I got what I came for, and now I'm in a hurry. Turn around.
0: Look, sister.
4: Shut up! Hey. I have you landed!
0: Oh, there were 10 stairs down to the basement. And with a shove reinforced by the 45, I hit all but the first three. By the time I worked all the kinks out and was back upstairs again, she was gone. I started through the house, then slowly from one room to another, turning on lights as I went, looking for what I knew was going to be a very sick client. When I got as far as the study where somebody had gone through the death drawers with what must have been a snowplow, and I still hadn't found Terry, I got that numb feeling in my stomach. I started out a side door that opened into the patio. But then I heard a whistle from the front walk. I cut back through the house instead and waited near the door.
5: Terry! Hey, Terry, can I come in? It's little Joe, the Frisco kid. What happened to your weekend trip, honey? Who are you? What do you want?
0: Hiya, Temple.
5: How do you know me?
0: Mrs. LaBar hired me today just after she canceled the weekend. She gave me a rundown.
5: She hired you? What do you mean?
0: I'm a private detective named Marlowe.
5: Why would she hire you?
0: Because she was being followed by a brunette in slacks. She didn't like it, and that's all the information you're going to get, so relax.
5: You say Terry isn't here? Isn't home?
0: Not so far, no. Come on back here to the study, Temple. I want you to look at something. Somebody's gone through the desk in an awful hurry.
5: Yeah. Yeah, I see what you mean.
0: Maybe you know something about what's missing, huh? You and Mrs. LaBar were fairly close, from what I'm told.
5: The letters. The letters are gone. Terry kept my letters in this bottom drawer.
0: Oh. By the way, Temple, where's your sidekick, Harlan Casey?
5: Oh, I don't know. We both left San Francisco yesterday. He hates to fly, so I assume he took a train. He ought to be here in L.A. now. Well, you don't think Casey's mixed up in this, do you?
0: I don't know. Could be.
5: Vince LaBar. That's who it was that got those letters. It was Vince LaBar. They were really love letters. The business part was nothing. And LaBar is the dog-in-the-manger kind of guy who wants everyone to be unhappy if he
0: is. That fits, Temple. With a smart lawyer, your letters to Terry becomes grade-A material for a countersuit for divorce. Sure, he could make it stick and also get a fat settlement under community property laws. Now, listen, here's what you've
5: Marlo. Got. Marlowe, it's Terry. Terry!
0: Temple,
5: Terry!
0: Wait!
5: Terry. Look at her, Marlowe. Look at her!

0: Lieutenant Matthews, homicide detail.
1: Marlowe Matthews, there's a dead one out here. A woman, you got a pencil?
0: All right. Go ahead, Marlowe.
1: I'm at 204 Beechwood Circle. The woman was a client.
0: Circle. Yeah, go on.
1: She was strangled with a green silk sash from my lounging pajamas, Matthews, sometime within the last, I'd say, hour.
0: Yeah.
1: Her name was Terry LaBarre.
0: Hey, wait, Wolf. Terry LaBarre. Wait a minute, Marlowe. Listen, we got a teletype here from a sheriff in Empire, Oregon. Come in 5 minutes ago.
1: So?
0: Oh, wait a minute. Yeah. Says some guy named Jess Freeman from L.A. was killed there this morning in a traffic accident. Was loaded with big dough, but doesn't look the type. The only other identification on him was a business card from one Terry LaBarre. Yeah. You got a helpful answer for that?
1: Wait a minute. Temple, do you know anything about a man named Jess Freeman? He was killed in Oregon today in a traffic accident and had one of Terry's cards on him.
2: Freeman?
1: Yeah.
2: No, I don't remember him.
1: No dice, Matthews.
0: Who are you talking to,
1: Phil? Joe Temple, one of Terry LaBarre's associates. He's here. Never heard of Jess Freeman.
0: Yeah. Okay, Marlowe.
1: Uh-huh.
0: Well, they sent his prints to Washington. A tattoo says he was in the Navy once. They'll pin him down. Now, about out there, any idea who killed him?
1: Yeah, maybe a brunette in slacks. I think I know where to find her.
0: Well, it's dandy. Sit on it till we get there, Marlowe. I'll be right out.
1: Wait a minute, Lieutenant.
0: What?
1: Look, right now it's only a hunch, but if I move fast and quiet, I might be able to develop it into something worthwhile, okay?
0: Okay, but keep in touch, Phil.
1: Yeah.
2: I still can't believe it about Terry Marlowe.
1: Now, look, why don't you just go home and take it easy? I'll tell Lieutenant Matthews where he can find you, huh?
2: Thanks. 1310 Marlboro Drive.
1: Right. Now tell me, you know where Vince LaBarre lives?
2: Yeah. The Laverne Apartments on Rossmore.
1: Uh-huh.
2: He's got a suite on the top floor, 7A.
1: 7A.
2: And if it's any help, he drives a new green Nash sedan. But I thought you said that it was that brunette who...
1: I did. And if Vince LaBarre can't lead me to the lady in long pants, I'll eat my shirt. What's more, Matthews will see to it personally.
3: What do you want?
1: Some quiet conversation with Vince LaBarre. I'm Philip Marlowe, private detective.
3: Oh, how exciting. Had I known you were coming, I'd have baked a cake.
1: Oh, you're breaking me up. I was hired by your wife tonight.
3: Your wife
1: is dead, LaBarre. She was murdered.
3: Dead? Terry murdered?
1: Yeah. Now, if you don't mind, I'll come in, huh? She was killed because of a packet of letters, LaBarre.
3: Oh, no.
1: The kind that are a cinch to cause a big stir in anybody's divorce court. Stir big enough to swing a countersuit in your favor.
3: I don't know what you're talking about.
1: Letters. Joe Temple's letters to Terry, the ones you arranged to have stolen tonight.
3: Oh, you must be crazy.
1: Her death wasn't part of the plan, LaBarre. That was one of those bum deals. A robbery that got out of hand, wound up as a murder.
3: Now,
1: where is she, LaBarre? Who's the brunette in slacks, and where do I find her?
3: You get out of here, or I'll have the police
1: help
3: you.
1: Oh, shut up. You not only steal letters, but ashtrays, too, huh? Like this coy little number here, a doghouse. Scotty's drive-in, Wilshire and La Cienega. Okay, LaBarre, that's
3: Stand
1: all.
3: Still.
1: Oh, now a gun, huh? They say you're yellow, LaBarre, but you're not. You're just stupid.
3: There's a terrace outside those doors, Marlowe. Those with the iron grill. Go on out there. Go on. I don't think Terry's dead, and I don't think she hired you. I think you're working for that lousy louse, Joe Temple. And if so, he'll need a battalion of private detectives before I'm through.
1: You're through right now, LaBarre. You're too dumb to see it.
3: Go on. Clear over to the rail. Keep your back to me. It's 7 floors down, Marlowe, to a concrete driveway. Just in case you get jumpy.

0: just a moment, the second act of Philip Marlowe. But first, most people like to know what to expect. But on at least one CBS show, a great part of the fun is in what turns up on the spur of the moment. That show is Groucho Marx's Great Quiz, You Bet Your Life, heard every Wednesday night on most of these same CBS stations. Now, with our star, Gerald Moore, we return to the second act of Philip Marlowe and tonight's story, The Vital Statistic.
1: The moment Vince LeBar and the Courage caliber 32 he held in his right hand made it out of the apartment and on the run for the elevator, I kicked through the plate glass door. I spent the next 2 minutes alternately swearing, straining, and nicking myself while I played contortionist. In and out of the fancy snake grill work in my wrought iron cage until finally I reached the inside handle. I was free out and over to the telephone in a big hurry. Because for my money, the icing on LeBar's voice left Joe Temple someplace on the short side. What the life insurance people call good risk.
2: Hello?
1: Marlowe, Temple, listen hard. Your life's in danger.
2: What?
1: LeBar, you had him tagged from the first. He's after those letters, all right.
2: But what about the girl in Slack?
1: Well, I think she might have a connection with a drive-in on Wilshire and La Cienega, a place called Scotty's Inn. I'm going to check it. Now, tell me, any word from Terry's muscle man yet?
2: Harlan Casey?
1: Yeah.
2: No, nothing, Marlowe. But look, can't I meet you and talk
1: to
2: you?
1: No, no. Vince LeBar had a gun and a short temper when he left here. I'll make his working easier. Just stay away from open windows, Temple. I'll call you. Scotty's Inn was eating on the run in the finest California tradition. A mammoth circle of steel under glass painted a dazzling yellow and blue, surrounded by a half a dozen cars containing teenaged couples with smudged lipstick and giggles. The second after I pulled in and parked, something in slacks with false eyelashes, a waist you could span with a handcuff, and a fixed frontline chorus girl smile flipped the card marked Ginger against my windshield. Handed me a menu that still had the froth from an earlier customer's milkshake in one corner.
3: Well, it be, mister.
1: Just coffee, Ginger.
3: Cream?
1: Information.
3: Oh, it's you again.
1: Huh?
3: Look, baby, what I told you on the phone 10 minutes ago still goes, huh?
1: About what?
3: About Rose Facetta, the girl you described. Long black hair, a nice shape, you're infatuated, but you don't know the name and address. So I was nice. I gave the name, told you to look the address up in the phone book, period. Don't be so lazy, baby.
1: Wait a minute, Ginger. I didn't call you before, but that dime cup of coffee will bring you a 10-buck tip if you tell me who did.
3: Hey, you want the guy who called. I don't know any names, but you're not him.
1: Mm.
3: He didn't talk up like you do. But what's all the fuss, baby? Rose Facetta's got a guy. She's spoken for. Besides, a handsome fellow
1: sweetheart,
3: like you should...
1: Sweetheart, hmm? This is business strictly, believe me.
3: Oh.
1: What's the address? Come on.
3: 2428 Havenhurst Drive, bottom floor.
1: Thanks. Here's a 10 I promised
3: you. No, never mind.
1: Hmm?
3: The name was free to him, so why should I charge you? Besides...
1: Beside what?
3: I like the way you said sweetheart. Come on back sometime, will you, baby, when you want my morning coffee?
1: Okay. When I want less the bitch of Ginger. She might be seeing spike bullets. Lovely. Tell me, Papa, to 2024. I have a baby in the nurses. Blah, blah, blah, damn, yeah. In fact, I could be all along. Time for me to be... I'm out of the whole system.
4: I know guys think and act. I've done too many cases. No. Listen to for a minute. Will you, Matthew? Look.
5: Great. Questions.

0: The adventures of Philip Marlowe, bringing most famous are protected to no moment written by Robert Edwin and Gene Jerry. The blog features Charlotte Ellie Dorton, George Lillis, the technical math play by this is composed by Richard.
1: This is your corpse in a bungalow behind an organ. They miss the scene.
0: Renowned local fans and great good friend Bill Gunn here are these sensations and the half following them the bing crosses be this boy rookie king. Oh, state for purposes of me. Yes, this is how we went in the night of a frosting thing.
2: Get this and get it straight. Crime is a sucker's road, and those who travel it wind up in the gutter, the prison of the grave. This time a bride-to-be, a corpse in a plush bungalow in a southern drawl behind a gun, all had one thing in common. They moved through the same deep shadow. It happened like this.
3: From the pen of Raymond Chandler, outstanding author of crime fiction, comes his most famous character in The Adventures of Philip Marlowe. Now, with Gerald Moore starred as Philip Marlowe, we bring you tonight's exciting story, The Deep Shadow.

0: Hello.
1: Mr. Philip Marlowe, please.
0: This is Marlowe.
1: Oh, my name is Harvey Kettering, and I'm to be married in 4 hours at 9 sharp.
0: Oh, congratulations. I hope you'll be very happy.
1: But my bride is gone. Disappeared. I need your help.
0: Now, look, if you've been left waiting at the altar, I can't...
1: But no, it's nothing like that. She's in trouble, Mr. Marlowe, I'm sure.
0: No?
1: Shirley loves me. Now, I'll pay anything you say, 200, 300, anything. Only get out here fast, please.
0: Now, wait a minute. Where is here?
1: 3840 Sunswept Drive. It's in Studio City, just across the hill from Hollywood.
0: 3840.
1: Take Laurel Canyon.
0: Well, now, look, Mr. Kettering,
1: please, I... Please, Mr. Marlowe, please.
0: Okay. All right, Mr. Kettering, I'll see you. The address he gave me turned out to be a healthy chunk of old Spain. A whitewashed house that spread out for at least 100 yards under a pink-tiled roof. As admitted by a butler with owl eyes, no shoulders, and a small bay window, and we played follow the leader over cool marble ankle-deep Persian rug and inlaid Philippine mahogany. Finally, I was ushered into the ballroom, which was big enough for a highlight match. It was decked out for a wedding, from the champagne buckets and dead-over-ice lobsters to a pink rose-covered canopy at the center. And in the middle of it all, Chain smoking while he worried, was my new client, Harvey Kettering.
2: Well, Mr. Marlowe, I'm afraid there isn't a moment to lose, so I'd better tell you what I know quickly. But let's step outside on the patio.
0: All right, Mr. Kettering.
2: Mr. Marlowe, last night, Shirley and I...
0: What's your full name, Mr. Kettering?
2: Doyle, Shirley Doyle. Oh, yes, here. Here's a snapshot of her.
0: Mm-hmm.
2: She's 25, blonde, and as you can see, Mr. Marlowe, very attractive.
0: You're so right. You started to tell me about last night.
2: Oh, yes. We were out together at a nightclub, the Blue Chip.
0: On Ventura Boulevard?
2: Oh, yes. Now, we'd never been there before, yet I think that's where it started.
0: What do you mean, started?
2: Well, when we were leaving the place about midnight, I called a cab. I was just giving the driver Shirley's home address, the Moore Park Court Apartments, when suddenly she told me to get in and told the driver to start at once.
0: You know why?
2: No, I thought perhaps she'd seen somebody coming from the club. But when I asked her about it, she said it was just her nerves, since tomorrow was her wedding day.
0: I see.
2: Then today she was supposed to call, but she didn't. At 2, I called her.
0: Talked to her?
2: No, she was gone.
0: Mm.
2: But I talked to the day maid. She said when she arrived, she brought in a note that had been left outside Shirley's door. There's one of those leave-a-message pads in a box on her porch rail.
0: Mm-hmm.
2: She said it seemed to upset Shirley terribly. Mr. Marlowe, what are we going to do?
0: Now, look, have you been over there to Shirley's place?
2: No, I haven't.
0: Got a key?
2: Yes, I do.
0: All right, Mr. Kettering, you have the key, so let's go.
2: But what shall I do about, I guess, the...
0: Nothing right now. We may be lucky.

0: There are only three rooms, Mr. Marlowe. What do you suggest we do?
1: Well, first, let's look for that note. She may have left it here somewhere. Now, you try the bedroom. I'll start with the wastebasket. Full of papers.
0: All right. Just as you say, Mr. Marlowe.
1: Yeah, sure. Endicott Clinic. 321 North Russell. Say, Kettering, what does Shirley do for a living?
0: Oh, she was a receptionist, Mr. Marlowe, at a medical clinic on Russell.
1: Well, that figures.
0: Mr. Marlowe.
1: What?
0: Mr. Marlowe, I found it. The note the maid spoke of, it's the same paper written with a soft pencil like the one attached to that box outside. It was on her dresser.
1: Now, give it here. Let's see it. Dear Shirley Doyle, guess who I ran into last night? Francis Dragato. Seems to meet me at the corner of Ventura and Whitsitt Boulevard at 10:30. Outside, huh?
0: Is Francis spelled with an E?
1: Yeah, the girl's name.
0: I've never heard Shirley mention any Francis Dragato.
1: Mm.
0: And a public street corner wouldn't be much of a place to check 5 hours after people met, would it, Mr. Marlowe?
1: No, I suppose not.
0: Mr. Marlowe, what have you got? What is it?
1: Hmm? Oh, a page torn out of the classified directory, a listing of theatrical agencies. Line through by pencil from A down to C.
0: Well, the last one crossed out is Capital Artist.
1: Yeah, that makes Drake Talent Agency next.
0: Well, she never has anything to do with show business, Mr. Marlowe. What do you think it means?
1: I don't know.
0: You going to check with the Drake Agency?
1: No, my first stop's going to be where you were last night, the Blue Chip. I know the owner, Eddie Shaft, and Eddie knows an awful lot, including things that aren't always exactly his business. May be able to help us if he wants to.
0: Shall I come along, Mr. Marlowe?
1: No, you go home, Kettering. I'll try to deliver your bride before 9.
0: All right. Shall I pay you now?
1: I will let it go, COD. I haven't the slightest idea what I'm going to run into. The snapshot of Shirley Doyle my client had given me reminded me of the kid you went to school with. You know, she had the kind of well-scrubbed look you knew was quick to smile, but I knew that she could be in a lot of trouble if she was tied in at all with the dapper Eddie Shaft. After dark, the Blue Ship was one of those cozy, soft lights melting on thick drapes kind of places. It made you forget all about the stiff prices for limp food. But now, at a little better than 5 in the afternoon, under wide-eyed, unblinking work lights, that all the cushion come hither of a union hall. In one corner, a skinny musician with a golf ball complexion was working over a clarinet. While in the middle of a dance floor with no more diameter than the hole in a candy lifesaver, a girl was standing on a piano stool. She was smoking and looking straight ahead at nothing. Her red shingled hair, promise of a nose, and plunged neckline tagged her as the singer on the posters outside. One Miss Corky Netherlands.
2: The place is closed, soldier.
1: Glad you told me. Never would have known.
2: Never mind the routine, soldier. Just come to the point. What do you want?
1: Just a few words with the boss. Eddie around?
2: No, he's not.
1: Uh-huh. How about his bungalow in Coldwater Canyon?
2: You mean it hasn't hit the papers yet?
1: What's the connection between Eddie and the headline?
2: Soldier, Eddie was stabbed to death sometime this morning.
1: You've got to be kidding.
2: Sometime between 9 and 11, the cops say. Well, so long.
1: Hey, wait a minute. Coffee. You have any idea who did it?
2: No. Except that maybe it was a dame.
1: Any description on it?
2: The law isn't gabby about things, soldier, believe me. If you don't, try Eddie's bungalow yourself and find out.

0: gloves, will you? Oh, yeah, and Mooney, don't forget to have that fingerprint crew go over his other car on that back porch rail.
1: Okay, Lieutenant. Hey, can they start the body downtown now?
0: Yeah, I guess so. We're not going to get any smarter staring at it.
2: Hiya, Matthews.
0: Huh? Oh, hello, Phil. What brings you up here?
2: Curiosity. I was in the neighborhood. What's the setup? I hear it's supposed to be a woman.
0: Could be. Where do you hear this?
2: Singer over at the Blue Chip, Corky Netherlands.
0: Oh, her. Yeah, well, she's clear. She was home right up until noon, and she can prove it.
2: Mm-hmm.
0: This happened a little before noon, an hour or so. But it was a woman, all right.
2: What makes you so sure?
0: Oh, Phil, fresh lipstick on a glass and a cigarette, a kitchen knife for a murder weapon, et cetera. Also, some long-nosed neighbor saw a girl. Said she was young, maybe blonde. She wasn't sure. Saw her run out of here a little after 11 this morning.
2: Mm-hmm. All this adds up to somebody in particular, huh?
0: Well, it should, Phil. Norma Mayetta.
2: Who?
0: Norma Mayetta is her name. She was Eddie's dearest, you see. It should add, but it doesn't. She left town last night for Chicago in the 1 a.m. plane. We checked it. Of course, Eddie Shaft went with a lot of girls.
1: Excuse me,
2: that's so right.
1: We just got hold of that night cashier over at the Blue Chip.
0: Yeah, what'd he say, Mooney?
1: Shaft took $50,000 in small bills out of the office safe last night.
0: Oh, what time?
1: About 2 a.m. Had it in a large manila envelope.
0: Yeah, nothing even close to manila envelopes turned up here, has it?
1: No, Lieutenant, but that gives us another angle to shoot at.
0: All right, Mooney, pass the word to the boys.
1: Okay, Lieutenant.
0: Look, Mono, just a passing thought.
2: All right.
0: You sure you're just curious? You sure you don't want to play one and one makes two with me?
2: Yeah, I'm sure, Lieutenant. Well, look, I'll see. I'll give you a call.
0: Hello.
2: Huh?
0: Wait a minute.
2: Yeah?
0: Look, I know all about your professional ethics, you know, relations between client and private detective.
2: Yeah.
0: We won't go into that. We're going to go into something else very briefly, Phil. You know, the law on many points is quite clear, Marlowe.
2: Clear like what, Matthews?
0: Clear like the status of an accessory before or after the fact in a murder case. And like aiding and abetting a criminal. Like a lot of things you know all about, Phil. Keep them in mind, will you?
2: Okay, Matthews. Yeah, I'll see you. Since the lieutenant hadn't mentioned Francis Regatto, I didn't see why I should. All of which made it a good time for me to cross my fingers and check the name which had been on deck on the list in Shirley's apartment. The Drake Talent Agency. The place, which was on Sunset Strip, was strictly coy colonial, from a miniature Mount Vernon front to an oversized mirror-polished brass knocker on the front door that said my tie was crooked. I was sure that the gentleman who answered the door noticed it. It was impeccable. In cocoa brown gabardine, white high-at-the-throat tab shirt, and also cocoa brown silk tie. And at the bottom, there were thick-soled cordovans with leather laces. At the top, a crew cutter with jet-black horn rims. He took the glasses off, and long, soft fingers toyed with one stem while he talked.
3: Yes, sir?
2: My name is Philip Marlowe. I'd like to talk to Mr. Drake.
3: I'm Mr. Drake?
2: Oh?
3: What was it you wanted, Mr. Marlowe?
2: Well, I'm not exactly sure. You see, Drake, this picture here is Corky Netherlands, right?
3: The third one over, yes. She's a client of ours. But this picture isn't what you came to talk about, is it, Mr. Marlowe?
2: What's her home address?
3: I beg your pardon.
2: Come on, quick. It's important.
3: And confidential. This isn't a lonely heart spot, Mr. Marlowe.
2: I was playing a long shot when I knocked on your door, Drake, but now it's paid off, so tell me. Any strange call for Corky's address today?
3: I don't know, and the secretary's already left. Look here, Mr. Marlowe, what's this all about?
2: Murder, Mr. Drake.
3: Murder?
2: A messy one. Now, do you give me the address, or do I start after it myself?
3: Well, I don't know.
2: Come on, answer up, Drake.
3: The Towers, an apartment hotel on Ivar.
2: Now, one last thing. Don't call her after I leave unless you want to get your hand-stitched lapels and cops.

0: just a moment, the second act of Philip Marlowe. But first, you might think that after several years with Gracie Ellen, George Burns had seen everything, done everything, been everything. But this Wednesday night, you'll find George in a brand new role, that of a Floradora girl, with costume and complications like Gracie Ellen. The Burns and Allen Show is heard every Wednesday on most of these same CBS stations, along with the Bing Crosby Show and the Groucho Marx program. Now with our star, Gerald Moore, we return to the second act of Philip Marlowe and tonight's story, The Deep Shadow.
1: I left the glossy Mr. Drake and his glossy little agency with his mouth hanging open and drove down to Hollywood Boulevard to Ivan, from there up the hill to a five-story air-conditioned monolith with Venetian blinds called The Towers, which offered about as much sanctuary as the Yankee Stadium. I parked, heading downhill, and walked in across the buzzing green and silver lobby draped with pale pink curtains and blasé women to the elevator and rode up to the third floor. Corky Netherland's apartment was the fourth down the hall to the right, and quiet, but the door was ajar 2 inches. So I rapped hard enough to swing it all the way open. The answer sounded like a cry for help from the bottom of a well. When it came again, I went in, and it took me a few seconds to realize that the noise was coming from a closet. And when I got it open, Corky Netherlands reeled out, looking like she'd been through a threshing machine.
2: She was here. She was after the money.
1: Who was after what money, Corky? Who?
2: Some dame. I didn't know her, but she... There she is.
1: Shirley! Miss Doyle, wait a minute! It was Shirley Doyle. She'd been hiding inside near the door. She grabbed a handy oversized ashtray and let it fly at us and beat it. I made it to the hall just as the elevator door closed, so I took the stairs and raced it down to the lobby. I got out on the street in time to see Shirley with a large manila envelope in one hand pile into a sleek new Hudson and take off. I ran to my car to follow her, but that was as far as I got. I was stopped cold by a nasty little gut in the hand with a southern accent behind a pair of strictly Hollywood dark glasses.
3: Be a good boy, honey, and hold it.
1: Now, look, sister, who do you think you are?
3: What
1: do you...
3: I'll ask the questions if you don't mind. Why are you in such a fuss over the girl who just made off?
1: I was trying to get her out of a jam, believe it or not.
3: Well, now, isn't that the darndest coincidence you ever saw? So am I. Only you want to catch her, and I want her to get away. I guess that's life, isn't it, honey?
1: Yeah, in the raw.
3: You said it. We got big business together, her and me. And it sure don't include you.
1: Just a minute. This adds like you could be Francis Dragato.
3: Francis who?
1: Dragato.
3: Me?
1: Yeah.
3: Oh, that name's much too fancy for the likes of me, honey. I reckon we can break it up now. So why don't you just give me the keys there in your hand?
1: My keys?
3: Come on, give.
1: Yes.
3: That's a good boy. Now, don't try anything silly. And don't fret, honey. I'll leave your car 2 or 3 blocks down the street here. Look, maybe you ought to go back upstairs and console little sugar child up there. Maybe take her to a movie or something. You know, to cool her off.
1: Well, that's a nice, fresh thought.
3: I'm loaded with it.
1: Yeah, you're loaded.
3: Try me again sometime. So long.
1: Dames. Someday I'm going to get a case where there's no dames connected. Either directly or indirectly. Parking my car 3 blocks away, that's fine. Just fine. Hey, going up.
4: Flower, please, sir.
1: 3.
2: Did you catch her, Marlowe? Did you get her?
1: No, she got away. Which leaves you and me, Corky, to make cozy conversation about that mention of dough you slipped on when I let you out of the closet. Come on back in the room, honey.
2: What money?
1: Now, look, you worked for Eddie Shaft as a singer in his club, but what else was Eddie to you beside boss?
2: Just a minute. I don't see what business that is of yours.
1: It's easy. He was murdered.
2: The cops have already talked to me, soldier. I'm clean.
1: Those negotiations can be reopened at any time. Well, one thing, you forgot to tell them anything about dough, and yet they're very interested in 50,000 missing bucks. The 50 grand was right here in the apartment, wasn't it?
2: Well, you can't blame a girl for trying, Marlon.
1: No, not unless she tries too hard. Now, what does the name Francis Dragato mean to you?
2: Francis Dragato?
1: Okay, skip it. Where'd you get the dough?
2: Eddie gave it to me to keep for him.
1: Why you? I thought Norma Maeda had the inside track with Eddie.
2: Not after he fell in love with me.
1: Oh, no, that's not good enough, baby. There was a double cross. Where was it? Now, look, Corky, you might as well be smart about it, huh?
2: All right, I didn't kill him. But if you can get that dough back for me, I'll split it with you. Right down the middle.
1: I'm listening.
2: That club of his is dying on its feet. The blue chip's going broke. Eddie and Norma Maeda raised $50,000 to keep it going. But Eddie decided to get out from under. He got rid of Norma by sending her to Chicago in a trumped-up deal. And he put all that cash in one lump and gave it to me to hold. We were going to run out together.
1: Only somebody got to him, nailed him, and that left you holding the bag with 50 grand in it. That's nice. Except then a girl who belongs in this mess like a great-grandmother belongs in a high hurdle race stepped in and took it away from you. With the help of a southern accent and dark glasses.
2: Who are you calling?
1: A friend of mine at Homicide.
2: Why, you...
1: Sit down and shut up. So far you've been lucky, Corky. Don't push it. Marlo Matthews, listen, on that Eddie Schaff case...
5: Yeah, what about it?
1: I got a couple of things you might be of help to you. Now, look, item one. That missing 50 grand is being sought after by a southern accent and dark glasses.
5: A woman?
1: Yeah, she pulled a gun on me. Item two. The name Francis Dragato, it ties in. D-R-A-G-O-T-T-O. Ring any bells?
5: Dragato.
1: That's what I said.
5: Yeah, wait a minute. Oh, yeah, yeah, I remember, yeah. Yeah, but it's nothing, Marlo. It's ancient history. Dragato, I know, was a third-rate burglar shot and killed resisting arrest down the Sandbar District about 5 years ago, way back when I was a prowl car sergeant. Look, what about this...
1: Tell me, Dragato have a wife?
5: No, no, I think there was a daughter around.
1: Named Francis?
5: I don't remember that good, Mama. Look, what is this Dragato business anyway?
1: Well, so far it's a hunch.
5: That's what I thought. Climb off of it and get down to facts, will you? Who's the dame after that Eddie Schaff money? Where did you run into her?
1: I lost her on Ivar.
5: That's not what I asked you,
1: Marlo. I know that's not what you asked, but anything else would be a breach of my client's confidence.
5: All right, look, Marlo, I'm real serious. I'm going to give you just 1 hour to notify your client and get down here at Spill. After that, I'm putting out a call to have you picked up for withholding evidence.
1: Matthews ain't kidding this time.
2: You, didn't say goodbye. That's quite a tightrope you walk, Marlo.
1: Yeah, sometimes.
2: You're good. And I'm a girl of my word. You get that money back for me and it's 50-50. You're my only chance.
1: Don't kid an old kidder, baby. You're a girl of two words, double and cross. Good night, Corky. Well, I found my car all right, a half a block from Sunset Boulevard. It took 20 minutes to get from there to the Sandbar District. It was downhill all the way. The neighborhood squeezed and cracked in by a solid wall of massive factories, and as festered as the bottom of a bent garbage can. At the corner of River Street and 3rd, I found the house. Three sagging, rotten stories of tenement that squatted in the eternal shadow of a huge gas tank like a sick, dirty old man. The proud, gleaming giant of City Hall was only 7 blocks away. I just as well have been 70 miles. I went up to the door and knocked, and finally it inched open just far enough for a face the color of dishwater to peek out. She hissed at me for a minute through the gap where her front teeth should have been, and then told me she was Ma Hargis, the manager, motioned me inside. The living room looked like something swept out the back door of a down-at-the-heel museum.
6: So, you want to know about the Dragotas, huh?
1: Yeah, they lived here, didn't they?
6: Maybe, maybe not.
1: Cops got the old man about 5 years ago?
6: Possible.
1: What became of his daughter? Where's Francis Dragato?
6: Why?
1: What are you being so cagey about, Ma?
6: Because the bird that asks questions has got an angle, always.
1: The one who knows the answers has got a price, huh?
6: Always.
1: Okay, how far would a couple of bucks go?
6: From here to the door. $2 won't even buy a buzz on beer these days.
1: All right, we'll make it 5. Here.
6: Oh, that's better. Well, Dirk Dragato and his kid Francis had the second floor here for 15 years. His wife died of TB first year they was here. Oh, she was a smart one, that Francis. Had a hit on her. She always said she was going to get off the sandbar someday and be somebody. Oh, I told her she'd never make it. It's too far, mister. Kids down here get dirty. And it's the kind of dirt you can't wipe off. It gets inside of mine. No. Yeah.
1: Tell me, what happened to her?
6: I don't know. When her old man got it, she left and I never seen her again. Not to this day. Probably left town and wound up working the gin mills in some other place.
1: They always $5 worth?
6: Huh? Well, you bought sight unseen, sonny.
1: Tell me, you got a picture of her?
6: Yeah. fact, I have.
1: Good.
6: She was 17 at the time. It's kind of fuzzy, but you can see
1: hey,
6: she...
1: Hey, wait a minute, Ma. Huh? Are you sure this is Frances Tregotto?
6: Say, she lived in this dump for 15 years, Autumn. Sure, I know.
1: She looks like somebody else. Girl who was supposed to get married tonight.
6: I got another picture of Frances here someplace. Wait a minute, a better one. Let me see now. Yeah, here it is. This was took down on Oliveira Street, one of them stands. Oh, that's her best friend there with her, Norma Maeta.
1: Norma Maeta?
6: Norma was a tough little egg. Folks drank all the time and let Norma run wild.
1: Oh, fine. Mm. Frances Tregotto and Norma Maeta are friends.
6: I'll say. Them two was quite a team.
1: You'll bet.
6: I always wanted to do something for them girls, but what can you ever do in a hole like this for anybody?
1: You've just done it, Ma. Here's five more. Buy yourself another light bulb. Throw a party with the change. So long. The eyes of one young woman and the chin and mouth of another, side by side, smiling into a camera, had cleared up a lot of questions. But there was one more that needed an answer fast. I called Matthews from the first phone booth I came to, brought him up to date in a hurry, and then asked him to check Norma Maeda's place if that was blank to meet me at the Moore Park Court Apartments, which is the only other likely place I could think of. I crowded traffic lights all the way out, but he and Sergeant Mooney got there almost as soon as I did.

0: thought he was selling me short for that little jerk, Corky Netherlands. We had an argument. I killed him.
1: Of all the...
0: Then I remembered seeing you leave the blue chip last night. I needed someone like you to get the money for me, Francis.
2: Yeah, there's your tie-in.
0: I couldn't afford to be seen here in L.A. when I was supposed to be in Chicago. Not with a murder on my neck.
1: But you were seen by that man who chased me at the hotel.
0: Oh, Marlowe? He's still looking for a southern drawl and dark glasses. You're the only one who knows the truth, and you're in it with me now.
1: I'm not
0: going to
1: let you involve me in a murder, Norma. Getting that money was one thing, but I'm not going to be mixed up in a killing. I don't care what it costs, and I'm going to tell the whole thing.
0: You're a fool, Francis. I got a good alibi for one murder. It'll work for two.
2: Let's go, Matthews. Yeah, fast. Come on.
0: Stop me now, Francis. Nobody is. And who's that?
2: I hold it, girls, we're police.
0: You're not taking me!
3: Back, Matthews.
2: Yeah. More ladies, stopper! Hey, stop! Come on, ladies.
0: No!
2: Come on, Marlowe.
4: I think she's dead, Lieutenant. She wouldn't stop. She was shooting at me, but she's a woman.
2: All right, Mooney. That gun in her hand, she was a killer and nothing more.
4: Yeah, I suppose she was. If you'd asked for that kid inside, she could tell you what made her that way. Oh, well, let's get out of here, Matthews.

0: can't thank you enough, Mr. Marlowe, for bringing Shirley, that is Francis, back to me safely.
1: Oh, believe me, Mr. Kettering, it was a real pleasure.
0: And you, Lieutenant Matthews, for your cooperation on withholding the publicity aspects of this horrible thing.
2: Oh, no, it's okay, Mr. Kettering. I had to help out.
0: We're going to be married, you know, right away. Shirley told me the story and wanted to postpone the wedding, but I wouldn't hear of it.
1: Good.
0: After all, I'm not marrying her for the past. I'm marrying her for the future.
2: Yeah. Best wishes, Mr. Kettering.
1: Yeah. Maybe tomorrow when Shirley's calmed down, give her my congratulations, will you?

Well, after a long cup of coffee and a lot of conversation about people with Matthews, I finally got in my car and headed home to my apartment on Franklin Avenue, which isn't the best street in town, but it is lined with palm trees instead of garbage cans. And the sun hits it all day long. Yeah, but that reminded me again of River Street. The deep, perpetual shadow that hangs over it. A dirty shadow that Ma Hargis said could never be rubbed off. A shadow that spawns the Norma Maeda's of the world. I was still thinking about it while I got ready for bed. I knew Ma wasn't 100% right. I'd seen the exception to the rule. But she was 99% right. Just enough to disturb my sleep. Oh, well. One guy can't change things, can he?

0: Adventures of Philip Marlowe, bringing you Raymond Chandler's most famous character, star Gerald Moore, are produced and directed by Norman McDonald and are written for radio by Robert Mitchell and Gene Levitt. Gerald Moore may currently be seen starring in Republic's The Blonde Bandit. Featured in tonight's cast were Lillian Baeff, Joan Banks, Verna Felton, Yvonne Patey, Jeff Corey, Jack Crucian, and Tom Holland. Detective Lieutenant Matthews is played by Larry Dobkin. The special music is composed and conducted by Richard Arant. Be sure and be with us again next week when Philip Marlowe says...
1: This time I started with a Romanian from left field. Got misled in the Philippine jungles, chased an English accent clear to Venice, and wound up at a Shinto shrine with a friend from Siam. All without ever leaving Los Angeles.
0: Dr. Christian, the kindly physician of River's End, has a most unusual case placed in his hands this Wednesday night on CBS. His patient, a 16-year-old girl who's in love with an older man, and the man, Dr. Christian,

himself. 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This is Roy Rowan speaking. 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

0: You have just heard a quad play from the old-time radio series The Adventures of Philip Marlowe, here on Audio Theater. Tonight's titles were The Big Step, The Monkey's Uncle, The Vital Statistic, and The Deep Shadow. This set of shows aired on the evenings of February 28th, March 7th, 14th, and 21st, 1950. Tune in next Tuesday evening, same time, same place, for another set of thrilling and awesome detective shows here on Audio Theater. This is your hostess, Vindimitriax, saying thanks for listening. Until then, have a good one.
1: 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Stay tuned next time for another thrilling episode. Until then, I bid you farewell.

0: Good evening, this is your hostess, Zoe. 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
2: suspense.
3: Lockwood, Bentley, and Waltz Publishing. It still said it on the big brass nameplate.
4: Going down. Oh, good evening, Mr. Lockwood.
3: Good evening. Sure, the elevator operators were nice to me. Most of the office boys remembered to knock on my door before they came in. And even some of the stenographers still spoke to me. But everybody else above the rank of junior story reader knew it was just a question of time before that big brass nameplate in the lobby came down and another one went up in its place. Bentley and Walsh Publishing. No more Lockwood. If ever a man hated his partners, I did.
4: Main floor, sir.
3: I went out of the building and across the street to the Savoy for dinner. Even the head waiter must have heard the rumor. He gave me the dime-sized table over in the corner that's generally reserved for out-of-town ribbon clerks. It's all right, Bob. There'll be another day. I'd gotten to coffee and dessert when I saw Helen Conover. Well, that just about summed it up. There were two things that I wanted in this world: to get my hands back on that corporation and Helen Conover. Well, she saw me, and I waved to her, and she waved back and started over to my table. She was head of our promotion department. She was smart and ambitious, and she could have personally modeled for any pin-up art that you ever saw, but she was reserving anything along that line for my partner, Dick Walsh. Okay, sister, it'll be another day.
5: Hello, Arthur. Dining alone?
3: Yes, yeah, it's a habit, but I could break it under the right conditions.
5: Oh, but you're all finished.
3: That's all right, sit down. Just a big book publisher, got nothing to do.
5: Well, if it's not against office regulations to have dinner with the boss.
3: Regulations? Well, they never bothered you now, did they?
5: Now, Arthur, let's keep this clean.
6: Does Madame wish to order?
5: Yes, the steak dinner, please. No soup and no potatoes.
6: Very good, madam.
3: Working kind of late, aren't you?
5: Not working. Dick wanted me to see him off on the train.
3: Train? Where's he going?
5: Chicago.
3: What for?
5: Business, I suppose. Didn't he tell you?
3: You know, they never tell me anything anymore.
5: Well, it wasn't anything very important, I guess.
3: Well, I'd know even less if it had been. Maybe you can tell me about Sam.
5: About Sam?
3: Did he get his report from the doctor?
5: Oh, yes. He did, as a matter of fact.
3: How is he?
5: I'm afraid it's pretty bad.
3: How bad?
5: Well, it's his heart, all right. They don't give him much more time.
3: Oh?
5: 6 months at the most.
3: Well, that means they'll have to work fast. Or I will.
5: What?
3: Wouldn't you say so?
5: Arthur, I don't understand you. I've just told you that one of your partners has only 6 months to live, and you don't even seem to care.
3: Now, look, let's be grown up about it, at least. Sam Bentley and Dick Walsh have been trying to ease me out of the firm for the last year. Now Sam's going to kick off. Why should I care?
5: You really hate him, don't you?
3: Me? I don't hate anybody. I just hope he kicks off tonight instead of waiting 6 months and the Dick Walsh's train runs into the Hudson River, that's all. I don't hate anybody. I just wish they were dead.
5: Oh, Arthur, how can you? Oh,
3: what's the matter with that? I wish my partners were out of the way, and you wish... Well, I know what you wish, too, only I'm honest about it, and you're not.
5: This isn't a very pleasant conversation.
3: Well, there's always a better one. For instance, what are you doing tonight?
5: I'm going home and get a good night's sleep for a change.
3: Oh, by the way, how long is Dick going to be away?
5: About a week.
3: You'll be kind of lonely, won't you?
5: I don't see why I should.
3: Well, that's what I was thinking. You know, I've always had a sort of a yen for you, Helen.
5: Why, Mr. Lockwood, why don't people tell me these things? Well,
3: people don't have to tell people like you those things.
5: Now that you mention it, I do seem to have noticed a sort of a leer ever so often.
3: That wasn't any leer, baby. That was the real McCoy.
5: Look, Arthur, this may sound kind of corny, but I'm in love with Dick, and he's in love with me.
3: Oh, it does.
5: What?
3: Sound corny. Why doesn't he marry you?
5: You know why?
3: Sure, that wife that won't divorce him. You know, he's been using that one for the last 10 years.
5: Please, Arthur, I'd rather not talk about it.
3: Okay. Not to change the subject, but what do you expect to get out of it?
5: Get out of what?
3: The reorganization, the big day when they kick old Arthur out of the firm. You think maybe they'll make you a vice president?
5: I really don't know what you're talking about, Arthur.
3: Well, you ought to think about it. Because you can never tell, I might be able to make you an even better proposition.
5: I'm afraid I'm not interested in your propositions, Arthur. Any of them.
3: Okay, baby. There'll be another day. It was mostly bluff, and she knew it. But there was one thing that she didn't know. There was a chance that my smart partners had actually been holding out on me, and if they had, the way our incorporation papers were drawn, then I could really nail them. Well, I'd been snooping through the files at night lately, and I'd already dug up a couple of things, and this night I went back at it again. I let myself in through the side door of the building and walked up the 2 flights to the office. Everything was dark and deserted. I could barely make out the long lines of desks. And then I saw the light under Sam's door. Well, I crossed the office very quietly and listened. Nothing. I tapped on the door. Still nothing. So I opened it. And there was Sam. There was Sam, leaning back in his chair and staring at me with those cold and slightly protruding blue eyes, much the way he always did. Except, tonight, there was a small hole in the right side of his head. And Sam Bentley was dead. The gun was lying on the carpet where it had fallen out of his hand. It was his, all right, I recognized it. His other hand had fallen against an open drawer of the desk, and his wristwatch was broken. It had stopped at 8:05, and I picked up the phone to call the police. And then
7: number,
3: I noticed
7: please.
3: A letter on his desk. It was addressed to Richard Walsh. Well, I put up
7: number,
3: the phone
7: please.
3: And looked at that letter. Then I opened it. Well, it was about what I figured. The doctor's report on his heart, the usual all-around apology, and then a detailed explanation of how Dick Walsh could use the corporate insurance to pay off Sam's family for his share of the business and then take it over himself because Sam didn't want me to have any part of it. The signature was a little scrawly, but it was Sam's all right. So there it was, the double cross. And yet, it's funny, but almost before I got through reading it, I knew the answer. I looked at that broken wristwatch of his again. 8:05, it said. An hour later, I was home in bed, sleeping like a baby, knowing that Dick Walsh, too, was going to die. Well, I strolled into the office the next morning about 10, just to be on the safe side, but of course they'd already found him. All over the office, there were little huddles that broke up furtively at my approach. Well, I played it for what it was worth and headed for the largest and most important huddle, the executive huddle outside of Sam's door. They were all there, including Helen Conover. And she was looking pretty sick. Well, what is all this?
8: Just a minute. Who are you?
3: Oh, I'm Arthur Lockwood. So what's all this about?
8: Oh, just wait here, please, Mr. Lockwood.
3: Hey, what's going on here anyway? Somebody robbed the till?
5: Arthur.
3: What?
5: Arthur, it's Sam.
3: What? His heart?
5: No. He was shot.
3: Shot?
5: Arthur, the police say it's murder.
8: Will you come in, please, Mr. Lockwood?
3: Yes, certainly.
8: The captain would like to see you again, too, please, Miss Conover.
5: Oh, yes, all right.
3: Well, we went in. Sam was still there. But by this time, somebody had thrown a towel over his face. A big, gangling guy came across the room toward me with his hand out.
9: Miss Lockwood?
3: Yes?
9: Captain Gibbons, homicide.
3: Is that Sam Bentley?
9: Yes. No, it must be something of a shock to you, sir, but I'm afraid I'm going to have to ask you a few questions.
3: Oh, yes, of course. Please go right ahead.
9: Know anybody to want to kill your partner, Mr. Lockwood?
3: Are you sure it was... Well, couldn't it have been suicide?
9: Why would he want to kill himself?
3: Well, he's been pretty depressed lately. His health has been bad. Only yesterday he got a report from his doctor that he probably wouldn't live more than 6 months.
9: No, won't hold, Mr. Lockwood. Not unless you figure that Bentley shot himself and then carried the gun into your other partner's office. That's Mr. Walsh, isn't it?
5: Mr. Walsh?
9: Yes. Was that surprising?
5: Why, yes.
3: Do you mean that you found the gun in Mr. Walsh's office?
9: In the wall safe. How many people have the combination of that safe, Mr. Lockwood?
3: Why, just the three of us, I think. The three partners. We each have a safe, but somebody else has to have the combination, too, just in case... Well, you know...
9: Mm-hmm. Did you trust your partners, Mr. Lockwood?
3: Well, Captain, I'll be frank with you. There hasn't been a great deal of love lost between us lately, but... Yes, we trusted each other in our own way.
9: Where were you at 7:10, Mr. Lockwood?
3: Oh, I was having dinner at the Savoy across the street.
9: You can prove that, I suppose?
3: Yes, of course. As a matter of fact, Miss Conover here came over and later and joined me.
9: Mm-hmm. I understand Miss Conover was seeing your other partner, Mr. Walsh, off on the 7:35 for Chicago.
3: So she told me, yes.
9: Mm-hmm. You're sure of the train time?
5: Yes, of course.
3: Well, it's the one Dick Walsh always takes to Chicago. Well, why this interest in time? Have you set the time of when it happened?
9: Bentley's watch was broken. It stopped at 7:10.
3: Oh.
9: Either of you see this before?
5: Where did that come from?
9: Recognize it?
3: Yes, of course. That's Mr. Walsh's watch charm.
5: He keeps losing it. He loses it all the time.
9: Yeah, yes, he does. We found it in the chair behind Bentley's body.
3: Oh, now, wait a minute, Captain. You don't seriously mean to suggest that...
9: How does it add up to you?
3: Well, I mean that watch charm doesn't mean anything. It's true that he did lose it all the time, but he could have lost it in here any time.
9: Not in a chair, Mr. Lockwood. It wouldn't stay there very long, not without being found.
5: Oh, Captain, there must be some mistake. There must be.
9: You can go now, Miss Conover.
5: But please.
9: I said you could go now, Miss Conover.
3: Come on, Helen.
9: I guess that's it, Harry.
8: I guess it is.
9: Better call Chicago and issue a warrant.
5: Oh.
9: Richard Leonard Walsh. Suspicion of murder.
5: No!
3: All right. It's nothing now. She's just fainted.
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2: And now, Roma Wines bring back to our Hollywood soundstage Van Heflin as Arthur Lockwood, with Kathy Lewis as Helen Conover in Three Blind Mice, a tale well calculated to keep you in suspense.

0: defendant will rise and face the court. Does the defendant wish to make a statement before sentence is passed? If not, we will proceed. Richard Leonard Walsh, having been tried and found guilty of the murder of Samuel Bentley in the first degree, you are hereby remanded to the custody of the warden of the state penitentiary, where at such time as the state shall deem appropriate, you will be executed in the manner prescribed by law.
1: It's a nice, easy way of getting along in the publishing business, if you're lucky. One of your partners commits suicide. You rig the evidence to frame the other partner for his murder. Net result, a new firm, Arthur Lockwood Incorporated. Arthur Lockwood being me. Of course, there were the usual appeals and the thing dragged on, but that didn't worry me. I had other things to think about. And number one on that list was Helen Conover. But there, I'll admit, I was surprised, because Dick knew that he'd been framed and must have suspected me, and Helen was supposed to be in love with Dick. Well, I played it very carefully. The paternal approach, the sorrowing friend, dinner in the theater and stuff like that. But never a word, never a wrong word or gesture. And then one night, about a week before Dick Walsh was scheduled to be executed, I just brought Helen home from a sedate little tour of some of our most upper-crust hot boxes, and we were at her apartment.
2: What a swell evening, Arthur. You've been awfully sweet to me.
1: Well, it's the least I can do, Helen.
2: No, you mustn't feel that way, Arthur.
1: What way?
2: That you sort of owe me something.
1: Owe you something? Well, why should I? It's just that I know how you feel.
2: I wonder if you do.
1: Well, yes, I think so. You've been awfully brave about it, but I think I know.
2: Arthur, once you said that something I said was corny. Remember?
1: Yes, I remember.
2: Well, it was. It wasn't even true.
1: You weren't in love with him?
2: Afraid I'm a pretty heartless little girl, Arthur. I'm afraid I love myself too much to be really in love with anybody.
1: Well, that's not heartless. That's just honest.
2: You know that... He's to be executed next week, don't you?
1: Yes.
2: Then he's not much good to me now, is he? Even if he did want to marry me.
1: Oh.
2: Now you know I'm heartless and cold-blooded and cruel.
1: I ought to, but I don't.
2: No. No, I don't have to be that way. I can be other ways.
1: What other ways?
2: Like this.
1: That was that. I didn't care about anything after that, even marriage. We made a quick trip down to Virginia where names in the publishing business wouldn't mean a thing, even ours. And it was all very quiet. No publicity, no fuss, nothing. When we got back, we took a little place in the East 50s, although, of course, she kept her apartment, I kept mine. It had to be that way for a while, at least until after Dick's execution and the things had cooled down a bit. Well, I knocked off early at the office that day, for the looks of the thing. And Helen was already home when I got there.
2: Oh, you're home early, aren't you, darling? Any particular reason?
1: No particular reason.
2: Penny for your thoughts, darling.
1: My thoughts? Oh, nothing special. I guess I was just thinking, I don't know.
2: Bet I know.
1: What?
2: You were thinking about Dick. He's going to die tonight.
1: Well, maybe I was, I don't know.
2: Well, I'm glad you did come home anyway, darling, because I wanted to have a little talk with you.
1: Sure. Sure, about what?
2: You really shouldn't let it bother you, you know.
1: Let what bother me?
2: The execution.
1: Why should it bother me? He killed a man, didn't he? Why should I worry about what the law does to him?
2: Are you so sure, Arthur?
1: So sure of what?
2: So sure that he did kill a man?
1: Well, right then it hit me. That all the time I'd been thinking how slick everything was, something was wrong, terribly wrong. That all this time she'd been playing with me like a smart young cat with a silly, blind old mouse. Three mice, and one of them dead, and another with them as good as dead, and I was left.
2: All the evidence and everything. Wasn't like Dick to do a thing like that.
1: You don't think he killed him?
2: Arthur, do you remember, it was a long time ago, you asked me what I expected to get out of it? If Sam and Dick squeezed you out of the firm.
1: Yeah, I remember.
2: And you said you might have a better proposition?
1: Yeah.
2: Well, I've decided what I want.
1: Sure. You really want to be a vice president? We can fix that easy enough, although I sort of had the idea that you'd be pulling out after a while now that we're married.
2: Oh, you're priceless. No, I'm afraid a vice presidency isn't at all what I have in mind. And I don't know where you got the idea that I'd be pulling out of the firm, ever.
1: All right. What do you want?
2: I want a full partnership, Arthur.
1: A partnership?
2: Yes. Is that so strange?
1: Well, we are partners now, in a way. You're my wife.
2: No. I mean a real partnership. A corporate partnership.
1: Look, Helen, you're asking me out of a clear sky to give you a half a share in a $1 million business.
2: Yes.
1: Well, that'll take some thinking about.
2: Yes, I suppose it will. I'm saying, it was strange about that evidence. For instance, there was the letter.
1: What letter?
2: The letter that was on Sam's desk when he killed himself. It disappeared.
1: You must be crazy.
2: Am I? What about the wristwatch? When he died, it said 5 after 8. But when they found him, it said 10 after 7. And the gun. It was lying on the carpet by his hand, but somehow it got into Dick's wall safe.
1: You knew all that, and you let an innocent man go to the chair?
2: Oh, really? Oh, Arthur, you are priceless. I let an innocent man go to the chair?
1: You know, of course, that a wife can't testify against her husband.
2: Oh, no. No, a wife can't be forced to testify against her husband, but she can if her conscience...
1: All right. What do you want?
2: I thought I'd mentioned it. The partnership.
1: I see.
2: Now you're not going to be unreasonable about it, are you, darling?
1: No, Helen. I'm not going to be unreasonable.
2: You know, darling, I was thinking. We ought to rearrange the office space.
1: She'd even turned her back on me now. She was gazing out of the window, dreaming up the future. Her future, just the way she'd planned it. I couldn't guess how she knew. She must have been hiding somewhere and seen me, but that didn't matter much now. I only knew that I was right back where I'd started from, the business slipping out of my hands, and someday, no business and no Helen. I had to think fast and act fast. There was a bronze statuette on the end table. I picked it up and hefted it. It was just about right. So I stepped over behind her.
2: Of course, the offices, then, will be just exactly the same. Except for that. Darling, you won't mind that, will you, darling?
1: I hit her hard, but not too hard. Because this was one suicide that was going to come off right. I carried her out to the kitchen and propped her up in a chair in front of the kitchen table. And then I went into the bathroom and got some towels. That wouldn't leave any marks. And I tied her hands and feet and gagged her, so that even if she did come to in a few minutes, it wouldn't matter. All I had to do was come back in a couple of hours and put the towels away and make everything look just as natural as I could. It was a risk, those 2 hours, and I knew it. The whole thing was a risk. But it was the best I could do. I looked at her once more before I left. She hadn't moved a muscle. And then I turned on the gas. By the time I got back to my apartment, I was shaking all over. This time I had really killed somebody. But why would anybody connect me with it, I told myself. Why would anybody think it was anything but suicide? She had the motive this day of all days. Everybody knew that she was in love with Walsh. And even if her marriage to me came out, the motive would still hold. And then the doorbell rang. I jumped a foot. At first I wasn't going to answer it, and then I thought I'd better. Whoever it was would establish that I was here at home and that I could brush them off before I had to leave.
3: Hello, Mr. Lockwood. Busy?
1: Why, no, Captain Gibbons. No, no, come right in.
3: Thanks.
1: Right in here, please. Have a seat.
3: Uh-huh.
1: Cigar?
3: Thanks. Oh, pretty good cigar. You must be doing pretty well for yourself nowadays. better let me light it myself. You, seem kind of nervous.
1: Well, you know how it is. I mean, today the...
3: Oh, mean your partner Walsh going to the hot seat?
1: I try not to think about it, but, well... It...
3: Yeah, he'll be sitting down there pretty soon now. Pretty soon. They say it doesn't hurt, but I don't know. You ever see one?
1: Look, do we have to talk about it?
3: Makes you feel kind of bad, eh? I wouldn't wonder. Why did you do it, Lockwood?
1: Do what?
3: Frame him.
1: I don't know what you're talking about.
3: Sure you do. You changed the time, stashed the gun, tore up the suicide note. In fact, as I was saying, you framed him.
1: No, Walsh killed him. You know he did. He was convicted of killing him. All the evidence was that he killed him.
3: Oh, sure. Walsh killed him, all right.
1: What?
3: Walsh killed him. He told us he did. Just today.
1: But it was... Say, look, what is this?
3: Walsh killed him and framed it to look like suicide. Then you came along and pinned it back on Walsh where it belonged in the first place. He gave us a full confession just this afternoon.
1: Then you...
3: So, I don't know whether we ought to thank you for making it easy for us or try to pin a rap on you. But the DA is willing to let it go, so it's all right with me. He wants a statement, though.
1: Oh, sure. Sure, anything you say.
3: By the way, what about that dame?
1: What? What dame?
3: The one in your office that was supposed to be sweet on Walsh. We want her the worst way.
1: You... Why?
3: Accessory to murder. She was in it up to her ears. Yeah.
1: So that was it.
3: Walsh spilled the whole
1: That's
3: thing.
1: How she'd known, and I'd taken my life in my hand for nothing. She was up there dying right now. I was murdering her while Gibbons sat there risking my life to do something that the law would have done for me. Maybe it still wasn't too late, but Gibbons just sat there talking and talking and talking.
3: Well, you just go down there to the DA's office and give him that statement, eh?
1: Sure, sure. Tomorrow, the very first thing.
3: You know, you sure are a heel, Lockwood. But you're a lucky heel.
1: It was 10 blocks away. I didn't dare take a cab, and I didn't dare even run for fear that somebody would see me and remember in case it was too late. And by the time I got there, I was gasping for breath, so I'd run every step. So I let myself in. The smell of gas hit me just like a brick wall. I put my handkerchief over my face and rushed into the kitchen. I threw open the window, shut off the gas. She was sitting there just as I left her. Well, I got her up on the table, and I dragged it over toward the window. I got the gag out of her mouth, and I began working her arms, artificial respiration. I knew that much. I worked over by that window until the sweat was running down my face. But I couldn't tell. I couldn't tell yet. The towels that I'd tied her feet with were still there, but I didn't bother with them or anything else. I just kept working over, up and down, as though my life depended on it. It did.
3: I'm afraid you're too late, Lockwood. I'm afraid your wife is dead.
1: He was a smart cop, that Gibbons. He knew a lot. He says now he's pretty sure it doesn't hurt. The electric chair, I mean. Well, tonight I'm going to find out.

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1: 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How about publishing a few tips on Roma wines?
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3: Van Heflin may currently be seen in Metro-Goldwyn-Mayer's Technicolor musical Till the Clouds Roll By with Van Johnson, Judy Garland, and Frank Sinatra. Tonight's suspense play was written by Kenneth Pettis and Robert Richards. Next Thursday, same time, you will hear Mr. Glenn Ford as star of Suspense.
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0: And now, Roma Wines, R-O-M-A, Roma Wines presents Suspense. 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For friendly entertainment.
1: For an automobile salesman, I have expensive habits. I mean dames. It had been dames, dames, dames as long as I could remember. It's strictly murder. Also, it gets you definitely no place. So this day I was turning over a new leaf. Nothing on my mind but business. Pencil in my hand, a sheet of figures on the desk, figuring out how to sell a million Excelsior 8s, make $1 billion. And someone tapped on the glass. I didn't even look up, just the busy executive. Eh? It was again. Now I looked up.
2: Am I disturbing you?
1: Was she disturbing me? I got up in a trance and followed her across the showroom floor. It seemed as though I'd never seen anyone walk like that before in all my life.
2: This is my husband, Mr. Ganlon. Mr. Evans, the sales manager.
1: How do you do, sir? So she had a husband. He was a little sourpuss runt with a limpy leg about twice her age, dressed like dough. The kind of dough that you could buy Excelsior 8s by the dozens. But I wasn't thinking about that now. I was thinking about her. I was thinking that the best way to guarantee seeing her again was to send them out that door in an Excelsior 8. So I pasted on the big salesman's smile, went to town. This is our customs line, Mr. Ganlon, distinctive in appearance. You'll notice the three-tone color effect inside and out, upholstered to match, huh? And the broad, graceful, sweeping lines. A thing of beauty.
3: What's under the hood?
1: That's a question that I've been waiting for. Why, the world-famous Excelsior motor, Mr. Ganlon.
2: Yes. Please, I've never driven in an Excelsior. Perhaps Mr. Evans would take us for a ride.
3: Oh, now look here, Sylvia.
2: Gan, please.
3: All right.
1: It won't take a minute. Yeah. Try that rear seat, Mr. Ganlon.
3: Yeah.
1: Find it broad and luxurious.
3: Yeah.
1: Now, Mrs. Ganlon, you'd care to sit up here in front, yeah? You can see what it'll do.
2: Thank you.
1: You see how it handles, Mr. Ganlon? It's like a baby carriage, yeah?
3: Well, keep your eyes on the road.
1: I turned the corner on two wheels. Explained about the minimum sway being on account of the stabilizers. Well, I got a couple of grunts for that try. In the mirror, I saw he'd close his eyes. So I turned to her. I still didn't know if this deal was going to be too easy, but one look at that look in those eyes, and I began to have a rough idea.
2: What do they call you?
1: Which they?
2: Your friends.
1: Speed. How about you?
2: Sylvia. Why the speed, Evans?
1: I like to get places.
2: I like to go places.
1: It's the same thing.
2: Maybe you're right.
1: Maybe we're both right.
2: Maybe, speed. Maybe.
1: She'd asked for it. I'd have made that Excelsior turn somersaults. I showed her some driving tricks that make your hair stand on end. She loved them. Every once in a while, her eyes met mine. And we clung there just long enough. We knew, both of us, what I was selling. And it wasn't an Excelsior. Now, I can have the car ready for delivery first thing in the morning, Mr. Ganlon. What do you say?
2: Gan, please.
3: All right, Sylvia, all right.
1: Now, if you'll just sign the order.
3: I want it now, and I pay cash.
1: Well, that's fine, Mr. Ganlon. That's just fine. I think you'll find the desk in my office the most convenient.
3: Is that your office there?
1: Yes, that's right, Mr. Ganlon. I'll collect all the necessary papers while you're making out the check.
3: All right.
1: Well, how did you like it?
2: Like what?
1: The car? For a start.
2: I love it.
1: You better drive in for a service check as soon as you can.
2: When?
1: Tomorrow?
2: Tomorrow.
1: Suppose you could manage to be alone?
2: Yes. I'll be alone.
1: She came in next morning. She was alone. Well, from that day, we went places. We went there fast. But this was, well, it was different. She was different. Different from anything I'd ever known before. And in less than 2 weeks, I knew I didn't care about husbands or Excelsior Ace or even $1 million. All I cared about was her. And it was the same with her most of the time. That was what was tearing me up. Though it was other times, standoffish, scared. I was screwy. I didn't get it. Well, one day we were down at the beach, as usual. Lately, we were arguing about it.
2: Oh, please, Steve, don't.
1: Oh, what's the matter with Reno? We've got to do something about it someday, haven't we?
2: Yes, yes.
1: Well, that's what they got Reno for.
2: He'll come after me.
1: I'll let him come. We'll tear up his claim check.
2: Speed, I want to run along the beach. Come on.
1: Hey, 33, I'm too old for this stuff. Hey, wait a minute. Anyway, look,
2: Steve,
1: look.
2: You've got to learn to relax.
1: I lost my roller skate.
2: I'll get you another pair.
1: I don't need skates.
2: Yes, you do.
1: Yes, all right, Sylvia.
2: Oh.
1: Look. Listen, Sylvia, cut out the horseplay and quit stalling. I want a decision. One way or another now.
2: Oh, darling, now you're angry.
1: I am. It's a screwy deal. You love me, you want to leave him, but you won't.
2: Oh, but I will, darling. Speed, you see, there's so many things. They're all complicated and mixed up. First, there's my father.
1: What about him?
2: Well, you see, my father and Gannon were mining partners in a little town called Phoebe, Arizona. And then there was a cave-in and my father was killed. Oh, he was such a wonderful man. We were so terribly close.
1: Oh, it's tough, baby.
2: Sometimes it's almost as though he were alive. I see him, Speed, in dreams ever so often. I hear him speak. It was 10 years ago.
1: Oh, what's all this got to do with you and Ganlin?
2: Stop it! Stop talking me! Can't you just leave me alone? Leave me alone!
1: Oh, okay, okay, if that's what you want.
2: Oh, no. Speed, don't.
1: Look, baby, I don't know about you, but I'm leaving town tonight. I can't take this any longer. I'm going back now, quit my job and draw my $3 out of the bank and pack a bag. I'm leaving tonight, with you or without you.
2: Oh, no, Speed, you can't. You can't go without
1: me. Well,
2: that's
1: up to you, baby.
2: Oh, I'm afraid.
1: Oh, what?
2: I don't know.
1: Well, we'll worry about that later. What about it?
2: All right, I'll go.
1: I was to meet at the usual place at 8 o'clock. I was on time, but even before I got there, I realized she'd never show up. I waited an hour, and then I crossed the street to the apartment where they lived. The seventh floor, 707. She must have been hanging around the door because it opened almost at once. She came out in the hall, closed it behind her. She was scared to death.
2: Speed, you've got to get away, right away.
1: Not without you, baby.
2: No, listen. Listen to me, Speed. I lied to you this afternoon.
1: No kidding.
2: I mean, about my father. He wasn't just killed in a cave-in. He was murdered. Ganlin murdered him.
1: Hmm. So you married Ganlin to kind of show your appreciation.
2: Yes, I mean...
1: Look, you don't make sense, baby. Come on, we're going inside.
2: No, Speed, no!
1: We're going to settle this once and for all now. In the living room, Ganlin was lying on the couch with his shoes off, his feet propped up. In a chair opposite was a young punk in a tan overcoat who looked like he took the wrong kind of nose drops when he needed courage. He let it be known fairly obvious that he had a gun in his pocket. Ganlin didn't even get up.
3: Well, Mr. Evans, this is an unexpected pleasure.
1: I'm afraid it's no pleasure either way. I've come to tell you that your wife is leaving you with me.
3: Oh? Is she?
1: Yeah.
3: What about it, Sylvia? You don't seem to have entirely convinced her, Mr. Evans.
1: Listen, I don't know exactly what goes on
3: here. It's obvious.
1: But I do know that she's headed straight for a crack-up and that you're at the bottom of it, so she's leaving tonight. Go on, Sylvia, get your things.
2: All right.
3: Mr. Evans, I'm not sure you fully appreciate the penalties of stealing a man's wife.
1: There's divorce courts to handle that, besides other ways, if you're big enough.
3: Well, since you brought up the question of superior force, all right, Zeke, take him.
4: Okay, put him up. Hi, funny face.
1: Oh, gunsels with guns you have, huh?
3: Sometimes they come in handy, Mr. Evans.
4: Come on, start walking.
1: Any particular direction?
4: Yeah, outside.
1: All right, you win, Mr. Ganlin.
3: Take him out and kick him down the stairs. Kick him.
1: The punk was plenty shaky, and he had the gun jammed right in my back. That's not smart if your guy knows a little judo. I made a quick half turn and fired, but not soon enough. I'd have broken his arm before he fired again. The gun scooted across the floor somewhere, and I was just thinking it's lucky they soundproofed these fancy apartments. It started going up again. I whirled around to see Sylvia with a gun in her hand stalking Gannon like a tigress. He was cowering behind the furniture. She was moving around trying to get a clear shot at him. It took me one good leap to get over there and knock her out cold.
2: No.
1: There was a bowl of water, some flowers on the table. I threw the flowers on the floor, threw the water on Sylvia. She opened her eyes, looked around.
2: Oh, Speed, why did you do it?
1: You're lucky, baby. When you get better at it, they're liable to call it murder.
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1: After the gunplay, I thought it would be easy. But when I tried to get her down to the car, she clawed like a wildcat, and I had to clip her again. It was a battle all the way across town till we got to barreling along Highway 99. She knew she'd break her neck if she tried to jump. And all of a sudden, she just went to sleep. I looked over at her sleeping there in the corner, rolled up like a kitten and as innocent as a baby. And I knew I was for it if it killed me. I just have to do the best I could. Now, we'd passed Bakersfield, and I was headed up over the Tehachapi Mountains before she woke up. It was morning.
2: Oh. Oh. Hello, darling.
1: Feeling any better, baby?
2: Oh, yes. I had such a wonderful dream. I was a little girl again. And I was with my father, and he was rowing across a lake. And then...
1: Then what?
2: Speed, I lied to you about Gannon. He didn't kill my father. I was wicked to say that, wasn't I?
1: Oh, you're just a little mixed up, that's all.
2: Speed?
1: Yeah?
2: Where are we going?
1: We're going to your hometown, baby, Phoebe, Arizona.
2: Oh.
1: You like the idea?
2: I suppose so. Why?
1: Look, baby, I'm no psychiatrist, but something happened back there when you were a kid. Something to do with the death of your father. It's had you on the merry-go-round ever since. So much so that about 9 hours ago, you tried to kill a man.
2: I said I was sorry about that, Steve.
1: Sure. But if you and I are going to make a go of this, I think we got to do something more besides just saying we feel sorry, don't you?
2: You make it sound as though you thought I was going to go around killing people for the rest of my life.
1: All I say is that you're not... Well, you're not going to be very happy until we know the facts about this thing, whatever they are. Until you've faced the facts, and from then on, we can forget it.
2: Speed?
1: Yeah.
2: I'm terribly hungry, aren't you?
1: Yeah, I could do with a little something.
2: Look, there's a place up ahead.
1: Oh, okay.
2: Bus just pulled in.
1: Yeah, it's one of the regular stops, yeah.
2: Speed... Kiss me.
1: How's that?
2: Oh, that's wonderful.
1: All right, let's go. Yeah, those big buses, they hold a lot of people, baby.
2: Help! Help! I'm being kidnapped!
1: Come here.
2: Help me! Help!
1: It's all right. It's all right. She's my wife.
6: Hey, what's going on here?
2: I'm not. I've never seen him before in my life. What? I'm being kidnapped. Oh.
6: No way to see even your wife.
1: All right, if you must know, she's crazy. She's
6: what?
1: My wife, but she's hopelessly insane.
6: But I don't care.
7: About 5 minutes later, she snapped out of it. You'd think nothing at all had happened. But I wasn't taking any more chances. I took to the side roads wherever I could, figuring the cops would be on my tail any minute, so we didn't cross the state line until after midnight. No, it was next morning when I kicked it out of gear at CB, Arizona. There was only one hotel. We registered, adjoining rooms. All the time, I was watching her like a hawk. I didn't need to. Now that we were there, she seemed glad. Now, we'd been in our rooms about 5 minutes when the phone rang. Hello.
8: Mr. Evans?
7: Yeah?
8: Just a moment, Mr. Evans. Mr. Evans, this is San Francisco, operator 23. We've got a long-distance call for you.
7: San Francisco?
8: Yes, sir. We've been trying to reach you all night. Shall I put your party on now?
7: All right. Go ahead.
9: Hello. Evans?
7: Yeah?
9: This is Ganlon.
7: You must have a private eye on your payroll, too, huh?
9: I know you're an intelligent man, Evans, whatever else you may be. I knew where you'd go. But I want to tell you something. You're getting in deep water. Deeper than you know anything about.
7: And you hope I'll drown, huh? All right, maybe I will. But I'm still wading in.
9: I'm coming down there, Evans. In the meantime, keep quiet and keep her quiet. And keep your nose out of things.
7: What's that supposed to be? A threat?
9: I'm not threatening you. I'm telling you. For your own good.
2: It was Ganlon, wasn't it?
7: What? Yeah. He called to give us his blessing.
2: He's coming down, too, isn't he?
7: Maybe.
2: I'm glad, Speed. You just can't know how glad I am.
7: Yeah, it's going to be real cozy, just the three of us.
2: You've been cruel to me, Speed.
7: Who, me?
2: I've forgiven you, though, you know that.
7: Why, sure, baby.
2: I just didn't understand at first, but I understand now why you brought me here, I mean. You're going to find proof that Gan killed my father.
7: I'll work on that.
2: I can tell you exactly how it happened.
7: You said yesterday you were lying.
2: Oh, don't try to confuse me, Speed. You want to know it, don't you?
7: Sure. Let's have it.
2: Well, my father and Gan were tunneling a new shaft in the side of the mountain. They were working alone that day. They'd set a dynamite charge inside the shaft with wires out to the ignition box. The box worked with a plunger, but when my father pushed it down, the dynamite didn't go off. He went back inside to find the trouble. While he was in there, Gan pushed down the plunger again. My father was blown to bits.
7: Just like that, huh?
2: Don't you believe me?
7: Hmm. Like I say, I'll work on it.
2: They'll hang him, won't they?
7: Hang who?
2: Ganlon. They'll hang him when you find proof.
7: If he's guilty, they'll hang him.
2: You'll prove it, darling. Promise me you will, so they can arrest him when he arrives. You'll do it for your baby, I know. Kiss me, darling.
7: How's that?
2: Oh, that's wonderful. That's all I care about. That and seeing Ganlon hanged.
7: She went to sleep then, just as peaceful as you please, dreaming of Ganlon with a rope around his neck. Well, I found the thing they call the City Hall. Asked to see records on an old man's death. Well, they hemmed and hawed some, and then it came out that half the town was burned down a few years back. The records went up with it. They finally suggested I see an old-timer named Konsky who had been her father's mind foreman at one time or another. Well, I did. He was already waiting for me. He seemed to know what I was after. He was all primed with the answers.
10: Sure I know, Sylvia. Sweetest, prettiest little kid I ever see all my life.
7: And of course you knew her father.
10: Sure I knew.
7: I guess Sylvia must have been pretty fond of him.
10: Sure she was crazy about him.
7: Well, wasn't she?
10: Maybe. But if she was the only one in this town who wasn't glad to see him die.
7: Look, you don't have to be cagey with me. I'm trying to help Sylvia.
10: All right. You know what is the best thing you can do?
7: What?
10: Get out of town before you make plenty of trouble.
1: That was that. Well, the next stop was the office of the weekly paper owned, published, printed, and peddled by one guy, a guy named McLean. He seemed to know all about my business, too. Had the files all laid out for me.
11: Why don't you lay off it, Evans? It's 10 years old, dead and buried.
1: Mind if I look at your files?
11: Yeah, sure, sure. Go ahead. You can see what it says. Mine disaster, premature explosion.
1: Accidental death. Any chance it wasn't accidental?
11: What do you mean?
1: Any chance that Gannon did it?
11: Not a chance.
1: You seem pretty sure.
11: You ever notice that gimpy leg of his?
1: Yeah.
11: Well, that's how he got it. He was in the mine when it happened.
1: I was getting no place fast, only a suspicion and not a very comfortable one. And I hadn't the faintest idea where to go from here. And I thought of the doctor. There had to be a doc to sign a death certificate. Well, I found out who he was, dug him up, and he looked like the worst bet of the bunch. He was half wacky from the effects of age and a misspent life, nothing left but his dignity, and the collection of photographs that he insisted on talking about until I wanted to smack him.
12: Yes, it was my hobby before my eyes went back on me, but those you see on the wall are only a few. Now, here. Take a look at some of these.

0: what I came to you for, and you know it.
1: Well, Fred, I can't help you. Retired some time ago, you see. Look at some of these. They're older, of course, but there's still some very good ones among them.
0: Look, Doc, I don't want to look at pictures. All I want...
1: Oh, we found one you like, eh? I knew you'd...
0: It has a date on it. July 14th, 1935. That mean anything to you?
1: Is that the stalagmite incrustation? If so, it's...
0: I don't know. It's just some rocks and a hole in the mountain to me, but that date is the date that Sylvia's father was killed.
1: Give it to me.
0: No, you don't. No. I'm afraid you're torn to dust.
1: Give it back to me, I said.
0: Yeah, but the part I got is still enough to show who killed him. I started back to the hotel, but I didn't feel so good. I didn't feel good at all. I asked at the desk if Gannon had arrived, but he hadn't, so I went on up to Sylvia's room. She was sitting at the dressing table making up her face. She looked up at me in the mirror.
2: You know. I can tell by your eyes you know.
0: Yes, baby, I know.
2: And they'll hang him, won't they?
0: Gannon? No, baby, he's in the clear.
2: But he isn't. He can't be. He murdered my father. I know he did. You're lying to me, Steve.
0: Look, take it easy, baby. It's going to be all right. Just let's get it over with, and we can forget it, huh?
2: Get that over with? You're acting so funny, darling.
0: Take a look at this picture.
2: Huh? Oh, that's me, isn't it? When I was a little girl. I'm awfully far away, but I still know it's me. This... smoke.
0: Don't you remember?
2: Please, Speed, my head's hurting. Don't.
0: Try to remember.
2: You're tormenting me. You're trying to hurt me.
0: That smoke is the explosion, isn't it?
2: I don't know.
0: You pushed the plunger.
2: I don't remember
0: while your father was inside the shaft. Remember?
2: I don't... Yes! Yes, I killed him!
0: All right, baby, that's all there is to it. You can forget.
2: I hated him. It's all I live for. It's all I ever dreamed of. See his face bloody and battered. See his body mangled and dirty. I hated him. I hate you. I hate all men. If I could kill every man in the world...
0: Where did you get that gun, baby?
2: Out of your overcoat.
0: Yeah, better put it down.
2: I tried to kill Ganlon because he knew. Now you know.
0: Put it down.
2: It's too late, Speed. Goodbye, darling.
0: Listen, it's all over now. You were only a kid. I know how he treated you. The whole town covered up for you. They're still covering.
2: Goodbye.
0: When the door flew open, I ducked, and then the shots came. When I looked around, Gannon was lying on the open door, the gun still in his hand. He walked right into it. Well, he must have got in one shot, though. That was enough. She was still breathing when I got to her. But that was about all.
2: It's all right now. Isn't it, darling?
0: Sure, baby. Everything's going to be all right.
2: Kiss me.
0: Yeah. How's that?
2: That's wonderful. But I wasn't so lucky this time, was I?
0: Not too lucky.
2: I didn't miss.
0: No, baby. You didn't miss. Well, anytime you want to buy an Excelsior A, just come on in and see old Speed Evans. No, I won't tell you my troubles. Dames, that's my trouble. It's been dames as long as I can remember. It's too bad, though. We'd have probably had a couple of kids by now.

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R-O-M-A. Roma, America's favorite wines. This is Ken Niles returning to our suspense microphone with the brilliant star of tonight's play, Glenn Ford. Glenn, you did a magnificent job. Believe me, I want a recording of your performance for my own personal...

0: library of suspense records.
1: Well, thanks, Ken. You're a record fan, too, huh? Oh, Mrs. Ford and I can't resist a brisk disc.
0: A brisk disc?
1: Yeah, you know, a torrid wax, a hot platter.
0: Oh, now I get you. Say, speaking of platters, Glenn, isn't Mrs. F. likely to serve you a nice sizzling platter garnished with a thick, juicy steak some night soon?
1: Oh, she'd better, Ken.
0: Well, good, because I have a little gift for you that'll make any steak taste better.
1: Oh, suspense me no further, Ken. What's the secret?
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1: Well, I can't think of a better endorsement. Thank you, and good night.
2: Glenn Ford appeared through the courtesy of Columbia Pictures and is soon to be seen starring in the Columbia Picture Frame. 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Next Thursday, same time, you will hear Agnes Moorehead as star of Suspense.
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0: 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Those better-tasting California wines enjoyed by more Americans than any other wine. For friendly entertaining, for delightful dining. Yes, right now, a glassful would be very pleasant as Roma Wines bring you Ann Baxter in a remarkable tale of...
1: Suspense!
2: Reception. Yes, she is, Miss Thornton. Very well, Miss Thornton. I'll have her come in. Miss Brand.
3: Yes?
2: Miss Thornton, we'll see you now. Large corner office at the end of the hall.
3: Thank you. Jean Thornton was a tall, square-shouldered blonde with high cheekbones and a good figure, and nervous as a cat. More than that, I hadn't been in her office 5 minutes before I knew that she was afraid of something. Her boss, the responsibilities of her job, something. I couldn't understand it. She was art director of William J. Fowle and Company, one of the best advertising agencies in town. She had everything I wanted. Professionally, a couple of other ways. And yet she was afraid. I couldn't understand it. Then?
4: Yes, yes, these are quite good. Quite good, Miss...
3: Brandt. Helen Brandt.
4: Yes, Miss Brandt. Quite good. But, cigarette.
3: Thanks. Oh, how cute.
4: Silly thing. Mr. Farrell sent it to Miss Mexico. Where else in the world would anybody have the patience to sit down and put together a musical cigarette case? But, as I was saying... what was I saying? Oh, yes. Yes, these are really very good layouts, Miss Brandt. I like them, but I don't quite see how we can use you just now.
3: You said that before, Miss Thornton.
4: Yes, so I did. Well,
3: look, Miss Thornton, I don't need the job. I'm not one of those desperate people that's come in to cry on your shoulder. I have a job at Maxfield and Ellis, but they're stupid there. I'm not getting any place. In a firm like this where people have imagination, you have a chance. That's all I want, a chance.
4: So do a lot of other people, Miss Brandt.
3: Well, I'm not a lot of other people. I think I've got ability, and you know it. Commercial ability. I think I could be professional.
4: Yes, yes. Well, if there's an opening, you'll get in touch with me.
3: You'll get in touch. I know what that means. I've been given the brush off by experts.
4: That will be all, Miss Brandt.
3: I'm sick of being brushed off. I've got ability. As much as you have, and maybe more, and I'll show you.
4: Miss Brandt, will you leave my office, or shall I have you thrown out?
3: All right, Miss Brandt. Good day. Of course, that would be the last time I'd ever lay eyes on Jean Thornton. That's what I thought. I went back to my office and worked most of the night catching up on my own stuff, doing a little extra that I was peddling around town. I was standing on the sidewalk, kidding with a night elevator man, while I waited for a cab, and looking up at the tower against the early morning sky. That dark tower, 36 floors above the street, and 3 blocks up the avenue where the William J. Fowle Agency had their offices. And where I'd have given my right arm to be working.
5: You'll miss all your beauty sleep working this late, Miss Brand.
3: Now, Charlie, who says I need beauty sleep?
5: Oh, you don't.
3: I like to work at night. It's quiet. Think of all the sunrises I see. Look at that sky.
5: Yeah, it's going to be a nice day, I guess. Look!
3: I saw the body falling and the scream came to us at the same moment. We stood there frozen. Fascinating.
6: Oh, Lord. I wish I hadn't seen that.
3: Charlie, that was someone from the Farrell agency.
6: Whoever it was, poor devil.
3: A woman.
6: Oh, wait, Miss Brandt. I wouldn't go up there. Miss Brandt.
3: Even by the time I got there, a patrol car appeared out of nowhere, the way they will in this town. And the usual crowd of early birds and night owls standing around gawking. They were trying to cover it up with a blanket.
7: All right, stand back. Stand back.
6: Who is it?
8: Oh, you couldn't tell anyway.
6: A woman.
3: I wanted to look, but I couldn't. A cop was picking up stuff that had rolled out of a handbag into the street, going through it methodically, opening things up. And then I heard it, and I didn't have to look. I knew.
8: kid the press, would you, sister?
9: You might as well tell us, because we'll just sit here anyway. And so...
8: Hey,
9: Mr. Farrell, I'm from the news.
8: Please,
9: I'd like to know...
8: Please, I can't tell you anything now.
10: Mr. Farrell, I'm Helen Brad.
9: Mr. Farrell, my people would like to know if Miss Thornton...
8: Get out of that door now. Please, get out of here. Over you. Get up. I told you I can't talk to any reporters. Now, give me a few
10: minutes. I'm not a reporter, Mr. Farrell. I'm Helen Brandt. I'm art director of a small advertising agency, but I've got some samples here. Mr. Farrell, please, just look at these. You're going to have a new art director.
8: What did you say?
10: Sure. You're shocked. But it can't hurt her. And I've been trying to see you for months, and now you're on a spot, and if you just look...
8: Knock those things out of my face and get out of
10: just
8: here.
10: Just look at them first. That's all I ask.
8: All I ask is that you...
9: Well.
10: And, this one, for Parker's shoes. I've followed Miss Thornton's general ideas, but I've added... Well, that.
9: Mm-hmm.
10: They're good, Mr. Farrell. And if you say they aren't...
8: All right. All right, they're good. They're very good. But if you think I'd hire a woman who hasn't any more decency than to barge in here at a time like this...
10: Decency?
8: And try to push...
10: What's decency got to do with it? Do you need an art director or a Sunday school teacher?
9: Now, look, Mr. Farrell, now, if you don't mind, my people want to know what Miss Thornton was doing in her office at 5 o'clock this morning.
8: She must have been working all night on the new Parker layout. They have to be out by...
6: They have to be out by 3 this afternoon.
9: Working all night. Maybe went to the window for fresh air. Tired, got dizzy.
8: Look, Miss...
10: Brandt. Helen Brandt.
8: Miss Brandt. Miss Brandt, I think you're one of the most despicable women I've ever had the misfortune to meet. But I've got a very big job to get out this afternoon. My assistant art director's homesick, and by the time I interview
10: Brandt.
8: You can arrange the details with my secretary in there. And frankly, the less I have to do with you myself, the better I'll like it.
10: I think you'll change your mind about that, Mr. Farrell.
9: Now, Mr. Farrell, all right, mind. We know things are tough when you don't
11: want to tell us, but... Yes? Are you Mr. Farrell's secretary? Yes.
10: Oh, well, I'm Helen Brandt.
11: Marie Harris. How do you do?
10: How do you do? I'm taking Miss Thornton's place.
11: Taking Miss Thornton's place, I see.
10: Yes, temporarily.
11: Well, you're not one to let the grass grow under your feet, are you, my dear?
10: Mr. Farrell said I could arrange the details with you.
11: To be sure. I expect you'd better make out one of our regular employment forms.
10: Oh, thank you.
11: Temporarily, you said.
10: Yes.
11: Still, doesn't it feel a bit odd to be filling a dead woman's shoes that are hardly cold, so to speak?
10: I don't see anything so odd about it, Miss Harris. Somebody would have to.
11: No, of course you wouldn't.
10: By previous experience, does it mean just in the advertising business?
11: Any experience that might be applicable. It has occurred to you, I suppose, Miss Brandt, that when someone like Miss Thornton is cut off in mid-career, so to speak, there's usually a reason for it.
10: They say it was an accident.
11: An accident, do they?
10: Oh, will this be all right, Miss Harris?
11: Yes, yes, I will do. Of course, there's always the possibility of suicide. I suppose you thought of that.
10: I suppose it might have been. Will you show me my office, please?
11: Certainly, this way. You might as well have the dead woman's... That is, Miss Thornton's office. And of course, there is another possibility. Isn't there?
10: What other possibility?
11: The possibility of murder.
10: Murder?
11: Why, yes. Here's your office, Miss Brandt. If you need anything, just call me. I want to make you as comfortable as possible. Under the circumstances.

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0: And now, Roma Wines bring back to our Hollywood soundstage Ann Baxter as Helen Brandt, with Kathy Lewis as Marie, and Wally Mayer as Bill Farrell, in Always Room at the Top, a tale well calculated to keep you in...

0: had met Marie Harris's type before. Jealous of her authority as the boss's secretary, resentful of every newcomer, and determined to make them uncomfortable. So it was only natural for her to resent someone like myself, a total stranger, who walked into the job of art director for one of the best advertising outfits in town, the William J. Farrell Agency. And even though Mr. Farrell had said, temporary, I knew that I had the job. I knew it before the first campaign was over. I was in. And then, one night, the first of those funny little things began to happen. I was just taking off my hat and coat when I saw it there on my desk. A picture. A big framed picture of a dead girl, Jean Thornton. And written across the face of it, it said, Bill, darling, to the swellest guy and the swellest boss any girl ever had.
1: Admiring your predecessor, Miss France?
0: Where did that come from?
1: I'm sure I haven't the faintest idea.
0: It wasn't there when I left last night. Somebody put it there.
1: Possibly some well-wisher, Miss France. Some sincere well-wisher. As a sort of warning.
0: A warning of what? What are you driving at?
1: Miss Thornton and Mr. Farrell were quite close at one time.
0: And what's that got to do with me?
1: You know what happened, Miss Brant, to Miss Thornton.
0: Look, Marie, are you hinting that female art directors in this office have a habit of falling for the boss and then falling out the window?
1: I'm not hinting anything, Miss Brant. You asked me for an explanation of how the picture got there. I've given you one. Doubtless it is far-fetched. Certainly it must seem so to you.
0: It's crazy.
1: Of course.
0: Will that be all, Miss Brant? Listen, Marie, let you and I cut out the formality and let down our hair. Is there anything around here that I, well, ought to know?
1: I'm sure I don't know what you mean, Miss Brant.
0: All right. The girl who used to have my job is dead. You've been hitting around enough about it. Is there anything that you know that I don't? Now, is that plain enough?
1: Quite. I can only say that I have not hinted at anything. I have perhaps engaged in certain idle speculations on matters which were better left as they are. That's all.
0: Okay, Marie. But the way things look now, I'm liable to be around here for quite a while.
1: Oh, I should think it likely.
0: And you and I ought to learn to get along.
1: You'll have no trouble getting along with me, Miss Brant.
0: But you mean I may with him?
1: I can only say, Miss Brant, as your sincere friend...
0: And well-wisher?
1: Yes. That you're working for a man who's subject to singularly strong enthusiasms. Sometimes these enthusiasms are apt to be carried to extremes. It is essential to appreciate this in dealing with Mr. Farrell.
0: I don't suppose this picture gag would be one of Mr. Farrell's little enthusiasms.
1: Under the circumstances, I should think it most unlikely.
0: And it wouldn't be one of yours, my little well-wisher.
1: No, Miss Brant, it would not.
0: You couldn't help but believe her. She was so prim and proper. But I was determined to have a showdown anyway on the whole thing. My job and everything. I stalked into Bill Farrell's office with a picture in my hand and without benefit of knocking.
2: Oh, hello, Helen. Come in.
0: Something that appears to be from your desk seems to have popped up on mine.
2: Hmm?
0: Here.
2: Where did you get that?
0: I just told you. On my desk. Your ever tactful Marie has suggested that some well-wisher left it as a warning.
2: Oh, poor Jean. She gave me that when...
0: That explanation still seems to leave several questions unanswered, Mr. Farrell.
2: Look, Helen, you'll hear a lot of funny things in this office, like any other office. Take my word for it, they don't mean a thing. Just do your job the way you've been doing it, and you'll be all right.
0: How right is that?
2: You like the job, don't you?
0: I like the work. I haven't got the job.
2: Do you want it?
0: What do you think?
2: Well, you've certainly earned it, Helen.
0: Will you stop beating around the bush? Am I the new art director of the William J. Farrell Agency or not?
2: All right, you are. You are hereby officially the new art director of the William J. Farrell Agency. From this day forward until...
0: Until what?
2: As long as you want the job, Helen.
0: Until death do us part, is what he started to say. I forgot it, though. I forgot it almost the moment he said it. For the next 24 hours, I was walking on air. It wasn't just a job. It was something even better. I knew Bill Farrell was falling in love with me. I knew that was just a matter of time, too. Morning, Marie. Mr. Farrell in?
1: Not yet, Miss Brant.
0: I wish you wouldn't be so formal with me, Marie. Everybody calls everybody else by their first names around here except you.
1: I'm used to more conventional methods in most things, Miss Brandt.
0: Okay, okay. Let me know when he comes in, though, will you? I want to see him.
1: Yes, Miss Brandt.
3: Hello, Bill, darling. You here? Yes, it's a silly little thing you sent me from Mexico. I got it just this morning, darling. And so I wanted to tell you how sweet it was. And thank you this way.
0: Marie!
1: Yes, Miss Brandt.
0: Marie, I just heard her voice.
1: Whose voice, Miss Brandt?
0: Hers. Jean. Miss Thornton's.
1: Why don't you lie down on the couch for a moment, Miss Brandt? You've been working too hard lately, and I'll get you some water.
0: No, I tell you, I heard it. Right in this room.
1: In this room?
0: Yes, I know it was because there was that music box, too. That cigarette case of hers.
1: Oh, yes, yes, I remember.
0: So do I. Because the last time I heard it was down there when they were picking up the things.
1: There's no one here now, Miss Brandt. No one but you and me.
0: I know, but I heard it.
1: Was it speaking to you, this voice?
0: No. To Bill, to Mr. Farrell. Something personal.
1: Oh, yes, I dare say. Have you ever looked in this closet by the door, Miss Brandt?
0: Well, not especially, no.
1: I think there's probably a perfectly logical explanation of what you heard, Miss Brandt. Yes, yes, you see?
0: Oh.
1: A dictograph. It used to be Miss Thornton's. They use dictographs for everything in this office. They say it saves them $40,000 a year in stenographic help.
0: I see.
1: Something must have turned it on. Yes, there, you see? This box of pencils that has fallen off the shelf. It must have been that.
0: What turned it off, Marie?
1: I'm sure I don't know. It's quite simple, isn't it? Here's the switch.
3: Hello, Bill, darling.
0: Stop it! Stop it!
1: Yes, Miss Brandt.
0: And I'll get it out of you.
1: Certainly, Miss Brandt. Is there any particular...
0: I don't care what you do with it. Do anything you like. Throw it out the window.
1: What was that, Miss Brandt?
0: Just get it out of here. And leave me alone. Silly, I know that. It could have happened that way. It must have, just as Marie said. But all the time in the back of my mind was a lurking horror. A nameless thing that I felt hanging over that office and over me. Something about a girl who was dead. A girl who had plunged to her death from that same dark tower that was now my dark tower. Plunged screaming to her death only a few short weeks ago. The next night, I had to work late again to make up. I'd been out to supper, alone. I was conscious of the light still burning in Bill's office when I got back. I wasn't particularly anxious to see him just then. To be truthful, I was avoiding him, I suppose. I'd been in my office about an hour and a half when the phone rang. I thought it was strange because I was certain that I'd asked to have my nightline disconnected. Out of habit, I picked it up to answer it.
3: Hello, Bill? Bill, is it you? Bill!
0: Bill!
2: What, Helen? What is it?
0: Oh, Bill.
2: Helen, darling. Here, tell me. Baby, what is it? What's happened?
0: I heard her. Again.
2: Heard who, dear?
0: Jean. Jean Thornton.
2: Jean?
0: Yes. On the telephone. I know it was. I swear it.
2: But, darling, it couldn't have been.
0: Oh, Bill, I think I'm going mad.
2: Oh, Helen, darling, listen to me.
0: The picture, the dictograph. All right. But this...
2: Helen, look at me.
0: Yes, Bill.
2: I love you, Helen. You know that, don't you?
0: Yes. Oh, yes, darling, I do. I'm afraid.
2: But there's nothing to be afraid of, darling.
0: No, not that. I'm afraid because now I know that you're afraid.
2: I am?
0: Yes. You are, aren't you?
2: Helen,
0: Bill, please. You've got to tell me now.
2: Now, look, darling. I'm in a jam. A bad jam. An awful bad jam.
0: Yes,
2: but it's nothing that you have to worry about. It's nothing that isn't going to straighten itself out. It's nothing that I'm going to let affect us ever.
0: Bill, if it affects you... It does affect us.
2: Darling, darling, you've got to trust me just a little longer.
0: Bill, I do. I will. But it's about Jean, isn't it?
2: Yes. Yes, it's about Jean.
0: And it was. She didn't just fall.
2: It was a terrible thing, Helen. Terrible. About as terrible as it could be. But, Helen, just remember this, darling. There's nothing to be afraid of. It'll all be over soon. Very soon.
0: Is that all? All you can tell me?
2: It's all I can tell you now. Oh, darling, I know what this is like for you, but please, please go home now and forget all about it.
0: How can I forget about it?
2: Well, try anyway. I've got some things to finish up here, and then I'll call for you, and we'll start making our plans. Oh, you will marry me, won't you, Helen?
0: Oh, Bill, yes.
2: Then everything's all right. Go on now, go on.
0: All right.
2: Good night for now, my dearest.
0: Good night.
4: home. I couldn't. I walked for miles, trying to think. But nothing made any sense, except that I was in love, and in an agony of fear for what might happen to spoil it. And suddenly I realized that I had to know everything, now, tonight, whatever it was. So I went back to the office. Bill's light was still on, and I was just at the door when I stopped.
2: Suppose somebody saw you and recognized you.
4: I did not.
2: I gave no message to no one. Why
4: did
2: you lie to me like that?
4: I'm not lying to you.
2: You
4: are. I threw open the door, and she was standing there. Jean Thornton. A woman who was dead. When I came to, I was lying on a couch in Bill's office. At first, it seemed perfectly natural, lying there and Bill sitting beside me, holding my hands, and her there, Jean, standing over by the desk, talking to him.
5: Well, what are you going to do about her?
2: Do? What do you mean, do?
5: You're going to have to do something. She knows, doesn't she? Or she will when she snaps out of it.
2: I'm not going to do anything.
5: I suppose you're in love with her.
2: What if I am?
5: Because it makes a difference, my sweet, to me.
4: Bill?
2: Oh, darling. Darling, it's all right.
4: Is she? Is she really?
2: Yes. Yes, it's Jean.
4: But I saw her. That morning I saw her.
5: That's what you were supposed to think.
4: Then who?
2: Just a girl.
5: Oh, you might as well tell her. At least then she'll be in it as deep as the rest of us.
2: Jean, please.
5: Your boyfriend there has been dipping into the till about $250,000 worth of the client's money. My insurance and what the company had me insured for was just about enough to cover it. Like a fool, I agreed to it.
2: You suggested it.
5: I thought he was in love with me then, but...
4: There was a girl.
5: A girl who worked in the office. No friends, no family. I fired her the day before, then got her to come up here that night. Another chance. Modeling, I said, was my clothes.
4: A cigarette case.
5: I dug up another one. I knew people would remember that.
4: Oh, Bill.
2: I told you it was bad.
4: Oh, darling, I don't care. I don't care what it was. As long as...
6: I think you'd better let me take charge of things now, Mr. Farrell.
2: Marie.
6: Please don't move. I'm quite prepared to shoot if I have to.
2: Marie, this is insane.
6: Is it? The shakedown.
2: What do you want, Marie?
6: Quite a lot, I'm afraid, Mr. Farrell.
5: And how do you expect to get it? It's your word against ours, three of us.
6: You forget, Miss Thornton, that you are legally dead. As for the rest, do you remember, Miss Brandt, that I said we used dictographs for practically everything in this office?
4: It was you that...
6: I tried my best to warn you, Miss Brandt. I'm truly sorry for you. Listen.
3: You might as well tell her. At least then she'll be in as deep as the rest of us.
2: Jean, please.
3: Your boyfriend there has been dipping into the till about $250,000 worth of the client's money. My insurance.
6: There is more, of course, but I'm sure that will suffice. Now, Miss Thornton, I think you and I had better have a little talk alone.
2: What do you want us to do, Marie?
6: I'll come to you later, Mr. Farrell. For the moment, I must ask you to step into the conference room behind you. You too, Miss Brandt.
2: Marie.
6: Please, Mr. Farrell, not now. I shall have to lock you in, but it will not be for long, I think. You know, of course, that there's no other way out. Except down.
4: We stood there, huddled together by the locked door, but we could hear nothing. Some of the sound like a window being opened, and then...
7: Marie! Marie! Marie! Marie!
6: Take him out now.
2: What have you done to her?
6: Miss Thornton has, shall we say, taken... the easy way out.
2: You mean you forced her?
6: Very well, if you prefer. I'm sure it can make little difference now. You, Miss Brandt, I take it, are in love with Mr. Farrell, in spite of my warnings.
4: Yes.
6: Then I'm sure I can count on your silence, knowing the results to Mr. Farrell if you were to break it.
4: Yes, yes, anything.
6: But I'm afraid your marital plans will have to wait.
4: What do you mean?
6: I think it's best this way, for my own protection. Of course, if anything were to happen to Mr. Farrell, this way, everything would come to me.
2: What would? How?
6: The firm and the money. You see, Miss Brandt, Mr. Farrell is going to marry me. I looked at Bill. I knew he'd do as she said. What else? I turned and left the room without speaking. In my own office, I found a little automatic where lately I'd always kept it. When I came back, Bill was staring out the window and Marie was making up her face when a little compact. They didn't even glance in my direction.

I'm waiting for the police. I've been looking over the new layout. The Dorset Soap campaign is particularly good. We did it together, Bill and I. The theme was a bride and groom.

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1: 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R-O-M-A. Roma, America's favorite wine. This is Ken Niles bringing back to our suspense audience the lovely, talented star of tonight's play, Ann Baxter. Ann, you did a marvelous job. We're sorry you weren't cast as a sweet young thing tonight, but then most of our suspense characters are pretty rugged, you know.
2: Well, I can't be the sweet young thing all the time, Mr. Niles.
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1: 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That's R-O-M-A. Roma Wines. Those better-tasting California wines enjoyed by more Americans than any other wine. For friendly entertaining, for delightful dining. Yes, right now, a glassful would be very pleasant as Roma Wines bring you William Bendix in a remarkable tale of suspense.
2: They say they got 58 million jobs in this country. 58 million jobs, and I had to pick this one. Well, that's the way it goes. Some guys have got some special ability that other guys don't have. They just get picked out of the crowd, I guess, in spite of themselves. Well, this day I'm walking along Central Avenue, not paying much attention to anything in particular. Then I see this sign. Help wanted, it says. Jobs. And it's got a list of different kinds of jobs, like chauffeur, house painter, salesman. And there's nothing so funny about that. But then I see what kind of dough they're paying. And brother, what kind of dough they're paying. I'm thinking maybe this inflation ain't such a bad idea after all. And I walk in. Well, there's quite a bunch of guys in there, naturally, sitting around on benches. And I sit down, and every so often, a door opens, and a tough-looking little gray-haired guy...
3: Okay, you're next.
2: ...comes out and picks out a guy, and the guy goes in a sort of office with him. And that's the last we ever see of him. So this keeps happening for a while, and I'm thinking this guy must really be handing out the jobs. And then the door opens again, and the guy is looking at me.
3: Okay, you.
2: Me?
3: Yes, you.
4: Sit down. What's your name?
2: Walters.
4: First name? What's the matter? Don't you know it?
2: Muscles.
4: What?
2: Muscles. M-U-S...
4: Look, don't try to clown with me, pal. What's your name?
2: Listen, for your information, my first name is Sylvester. Only I don't like the name Sylvester, so most people don't call me Sylvester. On account of it's better for them that way, so they call me Muscles. Now you catch on?
4: Yeah. I live here in town?
2: No.
4: Where are you from?
2: Brooklyn.
4: I should have known it. What's your IQ?
2: Come again?
4: Skip it, skip it. Got any friends in town?
2: No.
4: And I can see why.
2: Look, Pop, are you talking to me about a job or a poke in the nose?
4: What? Look, you wouldn't try to get tough with me, would you, you big baboon?
2: What? Is that gun loaded, Pop?
4: Yeah. Now you want to make something of it?
2: No, I don't. And how do you like that? But if you'll put that heater down for a minute, Pop, I will bend you around like a pretzel.
4: Yeah, I think you're going to be all right, son.
2: Yeah?
4: Now, hold it, now, hold it, hold it. Don't get sore. I was just trying something out on you, that's all.
2: You take awful chances, Pop.
4: Guns don't worry you much, do they?
2: Guns? I spent the last 4 years playing with firearms for Uncle Whiskers. Guns, to me, are like the measles. I don't worry about them. I just got a healthy respect for them. I like to keep my distance, that's all. Especially when the other guy's got him and I don't.
4: Yeah, I think you're going to be all right.
2: For what?
4: Huh? Oh, yes, yes. What kind of a job did you want?
2: Well, I don't know. I've been a cabbie. I drove a truck. I was a salesman for a while.
4: For who? Lionel Strongfort?
2: No. Ladies' lingerie. Mail order house.
4: Well, you'll make a lot more on this job than you would as any salesman. Now, listen. Say this after me.
2: What?
4: This is John. Three faces for midnight.
2: Come again?
4: Come on, say it. It's part of the job.
2: Listen, if this job means I gotta play left end for the nut house, it's out.
4: Don't worry, pal, don't worry. You're gonna like this job. Come on now, just say it. This is John. Three faces for midnight.
2: Well, what can I lose? This is John. Three faces for midnight.
4: Again.
2: This is John. Three faces for midnight.
4: Mm-hmm. Mm-hmm. Yeah. You're going to be all right.
2: Well, is that good?
4: Listen to this.
2: What's that?
4: A dictograph that plays records.
2: Yeah? Oh, well, that's more like it. Have you got Crosby?
4: Listen.
5: Yeah? This is John.
6: This way is the road.
5: Three faces for midnight.
6: Well?
5: We're ready. Tomorrow night. Regular time. I'll call.
4: There. You get it?
2: They sound just like a couple of mugs to me, especially that guy John.
4: I guess nobody ever does.
2: Why?
4: Recognize their own voice when they hear it. That guy John sounds enough like you to be your twin brother.
2: Well, I guess a guy can't help what he says. You mean I sound like that?
4: I mean you're hired.
2: What a price to pay for a job.
4: Look, go through that back door there to the back and wait for me. I got a couple of things to do and then we'll get busy.
2: Okay, but this better be on the level. Because so far, it sure stinks. Pardon me. You all alone in here?
7: I was.
2: Well, I didn't mean to interrupt or anything, only he sent me in here.
7: Oh, it's quite all right. Make yourself quite at home.
2: Well, thanks.
7: Only I hope you won't mind if I return to the perusal of my magazine.
2: Huh? Oh, you were reading. I like to read myself sometimes.
7: I'm sure.
2: You working for this guy?
7: I'm afraid that's confidential.
2: So he gave you that too, eh?
7: Why, yes. Are you working for him?
2: I don't know if you could call it working.
7: Well, didn't he tell you anything?
2: Yeah. All about how I sounded like a guy named John. And what did I think about guns?
7: Guns?
2: Yeah.
7: Oh.
2: What are you supposed to do?
7: Well, I don't know exactly.
2: That sounds just as crazy as what I'm supposed to do.
7: Well, you see, I'm a photographer.
2: Oh, you take pictures?
7: Uh-huh. I'm just an amateur, really. But I get some very good pictures. I showed him some. A 16mm.
2: What's that?
7: Movies. With this camera here. See?
2: Oh. Oh, well, if this is some kind of gag for the movies, then it makes sense. They say in that racket, everybody's crazy.
7: Well, I don't know. I figured he wanted me to take some pictures of some kind of an affair. You know, a wedding or something.
2: Well, what am I supposed to do? Give the bride away?
4: No, I'm ready to... Oh, you two get acquainted?
2: Oh, we were making a start.
4: Good, good. Okay, now look. I got all your instructions written down here. Everything you're supposed to do. You take a train to Woodbridge and walk, not take a cab. Walk to a certain house. There's a map here. You can't miss it.
7: Well, aren't you coming?
4: Yeah, sure. I'll be there, but I've got to go separately. There's a reason for that. So beat it now. Your train leaves in a half an hour. You can read over your instructions on the way.
2: Okay. I'm playing along as though this was on the level. But it better be.
4: It's on the level, all right, but listen.
2: Yeah?
4: Don't you do anything that's not in those instructions. See?
2: Oh, I should.
4: I'm just telling you. Because I wouldn't want to see anything happen to you. Either of you.
2: That should have been the tip-off right there. Especially for a smart guy like me. But if you must know, by this time I am thinking about this dame. Who is a slick chick. But real refined, too. You know what I mean. And I'm thinking this is probably the big break for her, if it is on the level, so I ought to help her through with it, and so I do. By the time we get out to this Woodbridge, we're getting along pretty good, except for one thing. And we start off from the railroad station, like it says on the map the guy gave us, looking for this certain house. Only it gets wilder and wilder where we're going, right into the woods. Must be a couple of miles. And then all of a sudden, there's a house. Well, that should have been a tip-off, too.
7: You don't suppose that's it?
2: According to this map, it's got to be.
7: But Sylvester...
2: Helen.
7: Yes, Sylvester?
2: If you call me that once more, I'll bend...
7: What did you say?
2: I said I would bend every effort for you, but please don't call me that.
7: Well, I just can't call you muscles. It's not refined. Well, then this must be the place. But it certainly is a funny place to have any kind of an affair.
2: Don't look like it's been lived in for 20 years.
7: Listen...
2: Yeah, it's going to be a storm.
7: Well, we better just go on inside. That's what it says to do.
2: That door don't sound like it's ever been opened.
7: Oh, gee, it's spooky in here.
2: Yeah, and I can't find a light anywhere either.
7: Maybe that nice Mr. Oh, Sylvester.
2: What?
7: I don't even know his name. Do you?
2: No, and I wish I didn't know him.
4: Close the door. Sorry, it's me. Oh. Yeah, that's the idea. Now we can have some light.
7: Well, it's nice on the inside, isn't it? Really refined.
4: Yeah, it used to be an old hideout. Now, come on in the front room here, I'll give you the pitch.
2: Well, don't think we're in any hurry to know, because we are, see?
4: All right, now listen. In about an hour, there's going to be a guy come out here to take a bribe. He's quite a big guy in this town, and he's taking a big bribe. $200,000.
2: 200 grand?
4: Yes. He's going to take the money from another guy that he's never seen before. A guy named John. You're going to be John.
2: Oh. Oh, so I'm going to be John.
4: That's right. The guy you heard on the record in my office. The guy you sound like. The other guy you heard is the guy that's taking the money.
2: Oh, yeah, well, you can count me out. This whole thing smells. And if I had known that you were getting a young girl...
4: Now, wait a minute. There are only two people in this world who know about this. Me and...
2: Who are you?
4: Just call me Tim. Me and Grover T. Wyatt. You know who he is.
2: No.
7: You don't mean Governor Wyatt.
4: Yes.
7: Why, he's nice. I voted for him. Why, he's one of the best-looking men. For his age, I mean.
4: Why, it's a swell guy. Clean as a whistle for 20 years. But he made one little mistake back there. And a certain guy has caught onto it. Well, all I can say is that if this thing doesn't come off, if he doesn't hear from me by 3 o'clock this afternoon, well, Governor Wyatt's a dead pigeon.
2: Well, I don't care if he's a dead horse. 200 grand is plenty of lettuce, and that means plenty of trouble. And what about this John that I'm supposed to be?
4: He knows about it, too. He's been our contact man on the phone with the scripter.
2: Well, I don't like it. And Helen here.
4: What are you squawking about? There's nothing going to happen to you. There's a bonus of 5 apiece in it for both of you.
2: Oh, so we stick our necks out for a lousy $5.
4: $500?
2: That's what I said. A lousy 500?
4: That's what I said.
7: Well.
2: Say, where is this bum that's been giving trouble to the governor? I will bend him around like a pretzel.
4: We don't need any of that. We're just going to get him good this time, and that's the end of him.
7: And you want me to take pictures of the transaction?
4: Now you're getting smart. Yes, from the landing up there. That's why we've got so much light in here. Will it be okay?
7: Oh, it'll be quite all right, I'm sure.
2: Yeah, but there's just one thing.
4: What?
2: So this guy shows up, and he thinks I'm John, because he's never seen John. But what if John shows up?
4: Well, now, this John was sort of a double-crosser. He won't show up.
2: How do you know?
4: He had a little accident this morning. He's dead.
1: 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And now, Roma Wines bring back to our Hollywood soundstage William Bendix as Sylvester Walters, with Sandra Gould as Helen, his partner in adventure, in Three Faces at Midnight, a tale well calculated to keep you in suspense.

0: there we are, just sitting and waiting in a house that looks like something Boris Karloff moved out of because it made him nervous. Me and this guy called Tim that's working for this governor called Wyatt and this slick chick called Helen that's going to take the pictures. Just sitting and waiting for a guy that's going to come and take a bribe of 200 grand from another guy called John. Only I'm going to be John on account of I sound just like him. And this other guy has never seen him. And anyway, this John has just got himself knocked off. You don't get it? Neither do I. But for 500 bucks, who am I to have to know everybody's business? And Helen, she's sitting there as cool as though bribes is 200 grand and dead guy's name John was just something she run across at the dime store novelty counter. So we go over what I'm supposed to say to this guy a couple of times and storm outside to get worse all the time. And then we hear the knock on the door.
1: That's him. That's him. Now, the dough's all there in the briefcase. Now, you know what to do. Helen, Helen, put up on that landing, quick.
0: Okay. Yeah, where are you going to be?
1: Right here in this closet. Now, go to it and make it good.
2: Excuse me. Is this Mr. Hampton?
0: No, this is John.
2: Oh, I guess I lost my way. Which way is the road?
0: Three faces for midnight.
2: Okay. I knew your voice anyway.
0: Come on in.
2: You're alone?
0: What do you think?
2: I'm asking.
0: 200 grand, I gotta answer questions too, nuts.
2: Okay, okay. You got it?
0: Yeah, in this briefcase. 200 G notes.
2: No, I don't like that. It was supposed to be smaller.
0: It was supposed to? Well, that's how you're getting it. You want to count it?
2: What for? It better be right.
0: Here, look it over. I don't want no kickbacks.
2: Okay, 200 grand.
1: Yeah, but you'll never get to spend it.
2: Oh, a plant, eh?
1: Yeah, with pictures. Do you like it?
2: Well, that's too bad, Tim. Too bad for you, boy.
1: Look out! Ah! What did you do that for? Drop that gun, drop it! I got it. I got it. Now stand. Stand back from the muscles. Please, stand back.
2: Tim! No, Tim! Tim, no!
1: Thanks. Muscles.
0: Yeah.
3: Are they...
0: dead? Yeah. Both of them.
3: Sylvester, what are we going to do?
0: Well, I got what you might call a rough idea. Come on, we're going to get to... We have to walk the 2 miles to the station through the pouring rain. But even all that cold water don't seem to make my brains work any better. We don't get back to town until about 4:30, and I still don't have it figured out. Helen, well, I guess you can't blame her. She just don't seem to have much experience in these things. So we're standing there under an awning, arguing.
3: Why don't we just go to the police or somebody and tell them?
0: Look, Sugar, there's three guys been knocked off today. We were there when it happened to two of them. And how do we know that that guy Tim told us was on the left?
3: Well, maybe the police would tell us.
0: Yeah, with a rubber hose. And here's another thing. We're carrying around a briefcase full of 200 grand of somebody else's gold. And that ain't hay, and it ain't good.
3: Oh, my goodness, what's so bad about it? All we have to do is keep it until somebody...
0: Helen, look. I'm not really a tough guy, see? All I know is what I see in the movies. But I know that when you're walking around with that much hot money, you're apt to wake up someday and find you've been living on borrowed time. Didn't you see what happened to that guy in that movie, the Killers?
3: Oh, yeah, wasn't that good? Poor Burt Lancaster. I felt so sorry for him.
0: Well, I don't want to wind up no Burt Lancaster, even to make you feel sorry for him. So the first thing we got to do is ditch this dough.
3: Ditch? Really, Sylvester?
0: I mean, before they find those two stiffs out there and then start trying to find a funny-looking guy and a cute-looking dame with a sack full of dough, we got to find the parties that belong to it before they find us. Now you catch on?
3: But we can't give it back to the man that belongs to him.
0: Yeah. They said there was nobody in on the deal but him and the governor.
3: The governor? Well, that's what we'll do, silly. Just call the governor.
0: Oh, yeah. And how do you do that? You just look him up in the classified ad?
3: Oh, I don't know. Ask information. Somebody must know his number. After all, he's a very important man.
0: Well, it might be worth a try.
3: Oh, of course it is. There's probably a phone booth right here in the drugstore.
0: Yeah, but calling the governor just like that, I don't know.
4: X-ray, governor commits suicide.
0: Paper bud beat it. I got enough to worry me without the... The governor. Helen, the governor. He's dead. Well, of course. Now I remember what that guy said about the governor being a dead pigeon if he didn't get word by 3 o'clock. But it's too late now for that to do anybody much good, us or him either. There was just one more chance, that employment agency. The rain had almost stopped now, and we went over to Central Avenue to look for it.
3: Of course this is the place. I'd recognize it any time.
0: Where's the sign with the jobs on it?
3: I don't know. Maybe they take it down when it rains to keep the letters from running.
0: Maybe. The joint looks closed to me. Yeah, it is closed. Hey, anybody in there? Hey, open up. Come on, open up.
2: What do you want?
0: We want to see the boss.
2: I'm in charge here. What do you want?
0: Well, we were sort of looking for a couple of jobs.
2: I don't have no jobs. I'm just trying to rent this place. It's vacant.
0: Vacant? Isn't this an employment agency?
2: Not since this morning. You want to rent it?
0: Look, this is kind of important to us. The guy that had it before, he was a sort of tough-looking little gray-haired guy, huh?
2: Yeah, that's a guy. Guy by the name of Whiting. George Whiting.
3: Oh, no, his name was Tim.
2: Look, lady, if you know so much, what are you asking me for?
0: It's all right. He probably had two names. You wouldn't know his home address, would you?
2: I don't know a thing about the man, fella. If you got to see him so bad, the only thing I could advise you to do is stick around on the off chance he might come back.
3: But he can't. He's dead.
2: He's what?
0: Skip it. We got the wrong guy. That last crack didn't help none because I knew that guy would remember us sure. And now I saw the whole thing. That employment racket was just a phony setup to catch a couple of patsies. Us. I headed us back to the choo-choo station. On the way, I slipped the G-note out of the briefcase. It was time to do something fast.
3: Leave town? Oh, but I don't want to leave town. It's nice here.
0: Yeah, they got nice, comfortable slabs in the morgue, too. Come on, we're going to check this briefcase.
3: But what are we going to check it for if we're going to leave town? If it's too heavy, Mr. Walters, I'll
0: look,
3: carry it.
0: Look, sugar, for the last time, I hope. Three guys are dead. The governor of a state almost as important as Brooklyn has just knocked himself off. All on account of what's in this bag. We are ditching this bag, sugar, and we are lambing. I'll explain what that means later. Check this, will you, bud?
5: When do you want it?
0: Sometime next week. I'm going out of town.
5: Okay, 2 bits now and 2 bits more for every day you leave it. You pay the rest later.
0: Hey,
5: 25 out of... 20. Hey, what is this, a gag?
0: Well, what's the matter now?
5: $1,000.
0: I must have made a mistake.
5: You sure must have.
0: Yeah. I don't seem to have nothing smaller.
5: Well, I sure ain't gonna change this.
0: Okay, give me the bag. Come on, Colin.
6: Hey, wait! Hey! Jerry, stop that guy!
2: Hey, you, wait a minute.
0: Now, look, officer,
2: Come on, the man wants to see you. What's the matter, Sam?
6: That guy must be nuts. He just walked off and left $1,000 bill.
0: Oh, did I? Thanks.
2: Gino, let me see it.
0: That's mine. Ask him.
2: Where'd you get this, bud?
0: Officer, I just made a little killing at the track.
2: Which track?
0: Why, the... I just wanted to check my bag, officer.
2: What's in that bag?
0: Nothing, officer. Just some purely personal stuff.
2: Let me see.
0: Say, wait a minute. What is it?
2: Come on, give me that bag. Well.
5: What's in it, Jerry?
2: Why, there's nothing in this bag at all. Nothing at all. Just a little movie camera.
0: You see, I told you.
2: And about $1,000,000. Come on.
7: Come on, Sylvester. Come clean.
0: I told you. And please, don't call me that.
7: We ain't started to call you nothing yet. Sylvester. Why'd you kill him?
8: You killed him for the dough, didn't you?
7: Where'd you hear of it? How'd you know he had the dough?
8: This is your gun, isn't it?
0: No. I told you. They knocked off.

0: her to the hot seat with you.
1: You wouldn't. You couldn't.
0: No. That's what you think. You killed him, didn't you? You killed him.
1: I... Oh. Okay. I killed him. Now you're happy.
0: That's a boy. Sylvester. Get this, Harry.
1: Now will you stop calling me that?
0: Okay, Sylvester. You killed him. What was the girl doing there?
1: She had nothing to do with it. She was just taking the pictures.
0: What pictures?
1: The pictures. There's your answer, you big dopes. Go look at the pictures.
2: Right, Mac. Those pictures show the whole thing. Pete shot Tim O'Mara, and then this guy got the gun away from him, and O'Mara shot Pete, just like he said.
1: Yeah. Now you catch him.
0: You sure?
2: No argument, Mac. It's all right there on the film.
0: Well, you're a lucky boy, Sylvester.
1: Yeah, sure. I get all the breaks.
0: Now, go on. Beat it before we think of something else.
1: Okay, you've had your fun.
0: Didn't you like it, Sylvester?
1: But if you'll take off that gun and that badge for a minute, I will bend you around like a pretzel.
0: You mean right here, Sylvester?
1: Yeah, right here.

After I served my 90 days, I went and got my name changed by a judge from Sylvester to Muscles. It's legal now. Mr. Muscles Walters. It may sound funny to you, but I like it. Oh, yeah, and Helen got her name changed, too. She's Mrs. Muscles Walters.

0: 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And now this is Ken Niles returning for a curtain call with the rugged star of tonight's suspense play, William Bendix. 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
1: Ain't no books, chum. You want to see me tear up a phone book?
0: You're safe. I don't happen to have one on me.
1: Oh. Well, I will demonstrate with my script. Only 30 pages. Give me yours, too, Ken. I fold them once, and then twice, and... Then I stack up the pieces. See?
0: Oh, fine. There went both scripts. Now what do we read from?
1: Well, gee, Ken, I never... But you don't need a script to tell folks how good Roma wines are, do you?
0: You're right, Bill. And to start with, here's a gift basket of Roma California wines with compliments from Roma, the greatest name in wine.
1: That's what I call a magnanimous gesture. Now let me hear you tell about this Roma Sherry without a script.
0: Certainly, Bill. Roma Sherry is the perfect first call for dinner. 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Roma Sherry is the favorite of millions because golden amber fragrant Roma Sherry is so good. So many tasty ways. You'll enjoy Roma Sherry before dinner, Bill. 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
1: This guy knows his wine.
0: Yes, because I know that in all Roma wines, you enjoy an important difference, an extra goodness in fuller bouquet, richer body, and better taste. That's why more Americans enjoy Roma than any other wine.
1: He done it. Thanks, Ken, and good night.
2: William Bendix appears through the courtesy of Procter & Gamble, makers of Dreft, and can soon be seen in the Paramount picture Blaze of Noon. Tonight's suspense play was written by John Eugene Hasty and Robert Richards. Next Thursday, same time, you will hear Mr. Eddie Bracken as star of Suspense.
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0: 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Tonight's titles were Three Blind Mice, End of the Road, Always Room at the Top, and Three Faces for Midnight. 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Tune in next Tuesday evening, same time, same place, for another set of thrilling and awesome thriller shows, here on Audio Theater. This is your hostess, Zoe, saying thanks for listening. Until then, have a good one.
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This is Zoe. 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This evening's titles are The Cover-Up, Going Bad, Claustrophobia, and Word of Honor. These shows originally aired back on the evenings of June 12th, 19th, and 26th, and July 3rd, 1954, respectively. This evening's show is presented in memory of Robert Weakland. United States Marshal Matt Dillon brings law and order to the Old West momentarily. Enjoy this evening's presentation.

Gunsmoke, starring William Conrad. The transcribed story of the violence that moved west with young America. The story of a man who moved with it. Matt Dillon, United States Marshal.

0: morning, Marshal.
1: Good morning, ma'am. Kitty!
0: Hello, Matt. I didn't see you sitting there.
1: Well, I know. Sit down. Uh-huh. There you are.
0: How do you like my outfit?
1: Well, I never saw you in a riding skirt before, Kitty. You've been riding side saddle?
0: For the first time in my life. At least I know how to do it now, in case I'm ever called on to be a lady.
1: Well, I know ladies who don't always ride side saddle.
0: Sure. Like that female wildcat down in the panhandle you told me about. What's her name?
1: Oh, Bellstar.
0: I bet she never rides side saddle.
1: Well, Bellstar's a lady, though. And everybody treats her like one. Even though she has to use a six-gun to make them do it.
0: Maybe I ought to try that.
1: Yeah, it takes more than a six-gun to make a lady, Kitty.
0: That's a funny way of putting it.
1: Well, that isn't what I meant.
2: Mr. Dillon? Hello, Miss Kitty.
0: How are you, Chester?
2: Hey, I just come to Longhorn there, Mr. Dillon.
1: What, trouble, Chester?
2: Not yet, but there's going to be as soon as Art Long gets to town.
1: Art Long? He's always been a peaceful man.
0: Isn't he one of those nesters out near Sam Baxton's ranch?
2: That's him. But it's another one of them nesters that's talking up trouble. A fellow named Hoffer. He's saying he's going to shoot Art Long on sight.
1: Well, is he drunk, Chester?
2: Yes, sir, some.
1: Armed?
2: He's got the biggest old cavalry pistol you ever saw stuck right in his belt.
0: Real farmer style.
1: Well, that may be true, Kitty, but those horse pistols go off sometimes.
0: Bye later, Matt.
1: Yeah, I will if I can, Kitty. So long.
2: He sure sounds like he means it, Mr. Dillon.
1: Now, why does he want to kill Long, Chester?
2: Well, sir, he didn't say.
1: Yeah, maybe he's just drunk and wants to shoot somebody.
2: No,
1: anybody.
2: Sir. No, sir. Hoffer's pretty certain about who it's going to be.
1: All right, Chester. Don't stand too close in case he puts up a fight, huh?
2: No, sir.
3: And all you bully grub, shut up and listen to me. Gets here, you're going to see his blood all over the floor. Right there. Or maybe right over there. I don't know just where yet.
1: Your name, Hoffer?
3: Barnaby Hoffer.
1: What's the trouble between you and Art Long?
3: You friend of his?
1: That doesn't matter.
3: Yes, it does. Because if you're a real good friend, I might take it to mind to shoot you, too.
1: I'm a U.S. Marshal, mister, and you're not going to shoot anybody.
3: Oh, Marshal Dillon, huh?
1: I'll take that pistol, Hoffer.
3: Okay, Marshal. Take it.
1: All right. Now tell me what this is all about.
3: I don't need no pistol.
2: He's got a knife, Mr. Dillon!
1: Drop it, Hoffer. I said drop it.
4: No. I'm going to cut you again. Give me that knife back.
1: You're kind of hard to convince, Hoffer.
2: Did he cut you bad, Mr. Dillon?
1: Yeah, he opened up my arm a little bit, Chester. I better go see Doc. You throw him in jail.
2: Yes, sir, I sure will.
1: There's a saying that it's the gentle horse that's most dangerous. You don't watch him close enough. And so with Barnaby Hoffer, a farmer who hands you his old horse pistol and then snatches an 8-inch knife from the back of his belt. Well, Doc took a few stitches in my arm and told me to come back in a couple of days. And I did. And it looked pretty good by then. At least I thought so.
5: You're going to have to watch that cut, Matt. There might be an infection in it.
1: What are you talking about, Doc? Looks as clean as rain to me.
5: Well, how do you know what that idiot's been using his knife on? Probably sticks hogs with it all day and uses it to clean his boots at night.
1: Yeah, sure, but my arm bled a lot. That got it clean. That and all the turpentine you poured into it.
5: Hurt, didn't it?
1: You know, someday, Doc, if my luck holds, I'm going to get a chance to work on you.
5: Oh, no, you know, I'd sooner die. I'd sooner lie in the snow and bleed to death all alone. Without anybody around even to bury me.
1: How did you get in the snow, Doctor?
5: Oh, I just hate snow.
1: Oh, yeah, I forgot.
5: Oh, come in. Oh, hello, Chester.
2: Doc, Mr. Dillon, Art Long's been killed.
1: What?
2: Yes, sir. A cowboy just came into the office and told me. Said he rode by his cabin this afternoon, and he found him there laying right in the door. Barnaby Hoffer must have done it.
5: Hoffer? I thought you had him in jail, Matt.
1: Well, I turned him loose next morning, Doc. He seemed calm enough then. I guess I made a mistake.
5: I guess you did, all right.

0: Maybe we shouldn't have stopped to bury Art long. Harper may be a long way from here by now.
1: We couldn't leave him lying there, Chester.
0: No, sir, I guess not. Poor fella.
1: Well, there's Hofford's cabin.
0: Yes, sir. Hey, we've done pretty good at that. It's hardly past daylight.
1: Looks like his door's open.
0: Yeah, then he must be inside. He wouldn't go off and leave his door open.
1: No. Hey, wait a minute. Look over there, Chester.
0: What? Why, it's him. Oh, he looks dead.
1: Yeah, come on.
0: He's been shot, Mr. Dillon. With a shotgun. Just like Art Long.
1: Well, he's still breathing. Hoffer? Hoffer. It's Marshal Dillon, Hoffer. Hey.
2: Marshal. Huh? I'm tore all apart. Took a load of buckshot when I opened the door.
1: Who did it, Hoffer? Did you see him?
2: Sam Baxton. He did it.
0: Sam Baxton?
1: Who killed Art Long, Hoffer? Did you?
2: Art Long. He did.
1: Yeah.
2: Both of us dead. I don't want to die.
1: Yeah, it's a wonder he lived this long.
0: Gosh, Mr. Dillon, I just can't believe Sam Baxton done this.
1: Why? Just because Baxton's a big rancher and pretty respectable? He's also a mean old devil. And these men are nesters. Come on, let's go find him, Chester.

0: Anybody home?
1: Why, it's Marshal Dillon and Chester.
0: Hello, Miss Marshall.
2: Oh, ma'am.
1: Well, don't stand around out there. Come on in, sit a while.
0: Thank you, ma'am.
1: I got two pots of coffee on the stove.
0: Well, we don't want to bother you now, Miss Baxton.
1: Bother? Well, I love company. And besides, you don't get out this way very often, Marshal. You're just going to have to stay and eat dinner with us. Sam! Sam, we've got company.
0: Hello, Baxton.
3: What are you doing here, Marshal?
1: Why, Sam, that's no way to...
3: Shut up, woman.
1: Please, Sam, don't talk like that.
3: Want to get whooped instead? Well, do you?
1: No, Sam.
3: I asked what you're doing here, Marshal.
0: Yeah, I heard you.
3: Well, say it out. We're busy around here.
0: You know Art Long and Barnaby Hoffer?
3: I know them. Dirty nesters.
0: Well, they're both dead, Baxter.
3: Good.
1: Oh, no.
0: They both got killed the same way.
3: What do I care how they got killed, as long as they're dead?
0: I'm going to tell you anyway, Baxton. Each of them, when he came out of his cabin first thing in the morning, was killed by a man waiting outside with a shotgun.
3: Well, you know all that. You weren't there.
0: Barnaby Hoffer was still alive when we got there, Baxton.
3: Still alive?
0: He died pretty quick, but before he did, he told me who shot him.
3: Did he? And who was that, Marshal?
0: You.
1: Oh, no. No, it couldn't be.
0: I'm sorry, ma'am, but that's what he said. I'm going to have to arrest you, Baxton.
3: Arrest me? On the word of a dead sodbuster? Who's going to believe it?
0: The court will decide that, but it's enough evidence to hold you on.
3: What makes you think Hoffer wasn't lying? He knew he was going to die, and it was his last chance to get me in trouble. That's what happened.
0: You'll get a trial, Baxton. You can defend yourself there. Right now, you're going to jail. I'm charging you with two murders.
1: But Art Long was dead. He didn't tell you nothing, Marshal.
0: He and Hoffer were killed exactly the same way, ma'am. Looks like one man killed both of them.
3: Come on, Marshal. If we're going to jail, let's go. And you stay out here, woman. I don't want you running into Dodge all the time I'm there.
1: All right, Sam.
3: And don't go talking your fool head off to everybody about this either.
1: I won't.
3: When we get this business over with, Marshal, I'm going to give you a lot of trouble. You're going to wish you never come near me.

0: Come in. Be with you in a minute, Matt.
1: As soon as I get Kitty fixed up here.
2: Oh, Matt.
3: Kitty. What's that, a black eye? What happened?
2: It's none of your business. How's your arm, Matt?
1: His arm's all right, Kitty. Just comes up here to bother me.
3: But somebody's got to keep you from sleeping all day, Doc.
1: Oh, don't forget I'm making pretty good money off that cut of yours. Yeah, Kitty.
2: Thanks, Doc. Matt, has Sam Baxton confessed yet?
3: No, I've spent 2 days trying to get him to, but he won't admit a thing.
2: Well, if he does hang, there won't be many tears shed around here.
3: Yeah, there's Ms. Baxton, Kitty. For some reason, she really loves him.
1: Oh, that poor woman. I've seen how he treats her.
2: Too bad she hasn't got a son to stand up for. Some kid about 8 feet tall.
1: Well, he'd be about 8 feet tall if he was Sam Baxton's. Well, that man's tall as a tree.
2: Is he still wearing that white hat of his?
3: Yeah, the only time he takes it off is when he sleeps, Kitty. Then he puts it over his face.
2: Must be like sleeping under a horse blanket. No wonder he's so ornery all the time.
1: Oh, come in. Well, come on in, friend.
4: The fellow downstairs told me I could find the marshal up here.
3: Well, what can I do for you, mister?
4: Well, I never been in Dodge City before, Marshal. I ain't even been in Kansas very long. I'm riding south. I got tired of that cold up north.
3: Well, you're welcome here.
4: I'm going on south. Well, what I come to tell you was, there's a little creek runs out of Arkansas about 20 miles from here. A fellow told me it's called Ginger Creek.
1: Yeah, that's up near Sam Baxton's ranch, man.
3: That's on his ranch, according to him. What about Ginger Creek, mister?
4: Some fella's got a little cabin there with a corral out in back. I don't know his name.
3: Now, that'd be Jim Fowler. He's been homesteading there for about a year.
4: No more he ain't.
3: What do you mean?
4: I buried him myself early this morning. I come by and found him laying in the door of his cabin. He was dead, but still bleeding. Somebody's tore him plumb in two with a shotgun.

0: We will return for the second act of Gunsmoke in just a moment, but first...
1: Radio's outstanding theater of thrills, Suspense, launches its new summer series Tuesday nights on most of these same stations with more spine-chilling stories packed with excitement and well-calculated to keep you in suspense. This Tuesday, here the Earth is made of glass, in which a man experiments with crime on a scientific basis. Suspense, now Tuesday nights at the Star's address. Don't miss it.
0: Now, the second act of Gunsmoke.

0: Dillon, look at there.
1: What is it, Chester?
0: Out there in the street. It's Miss Baxton.
1: Huh?
0: She's coming to buggy.
1: News travels fast, doesn't it?
0: You going to turn old Sam Baxton loose?
1: Well, I don't have much to hold him on now, Chester.
0: No, sir. Not with him right here in jail and that last fellow was killed same way as Art Long and Hoffer. Shucks, I guess he was telling the truth after all.
1: Yeah, it looks that way.
0: Well, I'm glad for Miss Baxton anyway. I'll open the door for her. Well, morning, Miss Baxton.
2: Hello, Chester.
0: Come right on in, ma'am.
2: Thank you.
1: Hello, Miss Baxton.
2: Marshal Dillon, I'm sure glad to see you this time.
1: Well, I hope there aren't any hard feelings, ma'am.
2: Oh, you was only doing your duty. I respect that. Where's Sam?
1: The cells are out back.
2: Oh, you haven't turned him loose yet?
1: No, ma'am.
2: It's too bad about Jim Fowler Marshall being killed that way. But it was just like the others, wasn't it? The same man killed all three of them. And Sam was right here in jail.
1: Well, I was just saying to Chester, news sure travels fast. How'd you hear about it so soon? It just happened this morning.
2: What? One of our cowboys rode by there about noon, Marshall. He come straight to the ranch and told me about it. Would you let Sam out now? I'd like to get started for home.
1: I'm sorry, Miss Baxton, but I'm going to have to hold him for a while yet.
2: But why, Marshal? What for?
0: Well, Mr. Dillon, a few minutes ago you said yourself...
1: Said that he wasn't clear of this yet, Chester. You don't listen very close, Chester.
0: No, sir, I sure don't.
2: Marshal, you said that whoever killed Hoffer killed Art Long, since they was both shot the very same way.
1: Well, I know I did, ma'am, but I've been thinking a lot about it, and I'm just not sure yet.
2: Even with the same thing happening again this morning?
1: Well, I got to admit that does make a difference, all right. I suppose if one more man got killed like that, I wouldn't have any case at all against your husband. But the way things are now, I got to hold him, ma'am. I'm sorry about it.
2: Well, it's like I said, Marshal. You got to do your duty.
1: Yes, ma'am. If there's anything I can do for you, Miss Baxton.
2: Thank you, Marshal, but I'm all right. Can I see Sam before I start back?
1: Of course, ma'am. He's right through that door.
2: I can't stay long.
1: Chester.
0: Hmm?
1: You've been up on Ginger Creek since I have.
0: Yes, sir.
1: Isn't there another nester there not far from Jim Fowler's cabin?
0: A couple of miles beyond, there's one. I don't know his name, though.
1: No, that doesn't matter. Chester, go get our horses, huh? And bring a horse for Sam Baxton, too. He's going to go up there with us. Mm-hmm.

0: you're up to, Marshal, but I'd rather be in jail than spending the night in this place.
1: It's a nice little cabin he's got here, Baxton.
0: Yeah, you improved it some when you sent him into Dodge for the night.
2: It's almost daylight, Mr. Dillon.
1: Okay, Chester. Well, I'm going to build a fire now and let whoever's waiting outside think his victim's just got up.
0: What makes you think he'll be there this morning, Marshal?
1: Well, if he isn't, we'll stay here till he does come.
2: Mr. Dillon, you want me to pull the door open when you're ready?
1: I'll tell you when, Chester. And after he gets off a couple of blasts with that shotgun, we'll go out and try to take him alive. All right, Baxton, you get over there with Chester. And I'll try to get this thing started. All we're going to need is a little smoke going up through the chimney.
2: Maybe we can come back when it's all over and cook a little breakfast, Mr. Dillon.
1: Now, we'll worry about breakfast later, Chester.
2: Yes, sir.
3: Here, Baxton, you stop that.
1: What?
3: Wait, he's got my gun, Mr. Dillon.
1: You're standing in my way, Chester. Move!
3: Oh, he got outside.
1: Come on. Drop that gun, Baxton.
0: I got him, Marshal. I hit him both times.
1: Drop it, I said.
0: All right. I was only helping out, Marshal. Look, he's laying right out there.
2: Oh, gosh, I'm sorry, Mr. Dillon. I never thought he'd try nothing like that.
1: Walk ahead of me, Baxton.
0: Oh, sure. Oh, Marshal, look, it's my wife.
1: Yeah. She's dead.
0: I didn't know who it was, Marshal. I couldn't see who it was. How'd I know she was doing this? Going around killing people.
1: Your wife shot Jim Fowler yesterday morning.
0: I didn't know she hated Nestor's that much. Well, it's kind of hard to believe, Marshal.
1: Yeah.
0: But I guess you never know about a woman.
1: Well, I can tell you about her, Baxton. Fowler's the only man she killed, and she didn't kill Fowler because she hated him. She did it because she loved you.
0: What are you talking about?
1: She was trying to cover up for you.
0: Oh, wait a minute.
1: She almost did it, too. She almost kept you from hanging. Till she claimed one of your cowhands saw Fowler's body when I knew he'd already been buried. I had all the evidence I needed on her right then, Baxton. And the biggest mistake you made was killing her.
0: I didn't know it was her.
1: You knew. But what you forgot was that she'd have confessed to killing Long and Hoffer.
0: Why would she?
1: Because she loved you. Besides, she couldn't have been punished anymore for killing three men than for killing one.
0: You got it all figured out, ain't you, Marshal?
1: Yeah. Yeah, everything. Everything except how she could love a man like you. But then it's like you say. You never know about a woman.

0: 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Tonight's story was specially written for Gunsmoke by John Meston, with music composed and conducted by Rex Corey. Featured in the cast were Joseph Kearns, Helen Cleve, Paul Savage, and Clayton Post. Parley Bear as Chester, Howard McNair as Doc, and Georgia Ellis as Kitty. Roy Rowan speaking. Join us again next week as Matt Dillon, U.S. Marshal, fights to bring law and order out of the wild violence of the West in Gunsmoke.
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Around Dodge City and in the territory on West, there's just one way to handle the killers and the spoilers, and that's with a U.S. Marshal and the smell of gun smoke.

Gunsmoke, starring William Conrad. The transcribed story of the violence that moved west with young America. The story of a man who moved with it. Matt Dillon, United States Marshal.

0: Where are we going, Mr. Dillon?
1: Well, I don't know where you're going, Chester, but I'm going to get myself a haircut.
0: Hey, I need a haircut, too.
1: It costs 2 bits these days, you know.
0: Well, I didn't say I was going to get one, Mr. Dillon. Not till the weather gets hot, anyway.
1: Well, I hope you're saving up for it, Chester.
0: You know, a man oughtn't to have to spend money on things like haircuts.
1: Well, then why don't you get married and let your wife cut it for you?
0: Mr. Dillon, that'd be like buying a whole cow just to get one piece of steak.
1: You know, Chester, I got an idea. Your hair's going to get longer and longer.
0: Look, it's no more than down to my nose now. Excuse me, mister.
2: What's the matter with you? Can't you see good?
0: I was looking at my hair.
2: Well, maybe you could look at it easier if I scalped you.
0: All right, now, just take your hand off that knife, mister. I said I was sorry.
2: Anybody bumps into Lou Quiller better be sorry.
1: Take it easy, mister. He didn't hurt you.
2: What are you cutting in on this for?
1: There's enough fighting in Dodge without anything as silly as this.
2: What do you care about how much fighting there is?
1: That's my job. I'm a U.S. Marshal.
2: Oh.
1: Did you say your name's Quiller?
2: You never heard it, Marshal. I ain't wanted nowhere.
1: Maybe not. But the way you're going, you soon will be.
2: Yeah. I'm going to get me a drink.
0: Mean, ain't he?
1: Yeah, he's just another hard case. Just a Dodge's full of them. Well, here's the barbershop. I'll be back at the office in about a half hour.
0: Yes, sir.
3: Right over here, Marshal.
1: Hello, Teeters.
3: You know, you are real lucky, Marshal. This place was full up an hour ago.
1: Oh?
3: You can hang your coat and stuff on the wall there. That's right.
1: Now, the rate you're going, Teeters, Dodge will have a lot of pretty respectable-looking citizens by nightfall.
3: A man ought to get his hair cut every month or so, Marshal.
1: Yeah?
3: I keep telling them all that. Here, let me get this sheet across you.
1: Yeah.
3: There we are. But most of them don't care. They'd sooner go around looking like wild animals. And that's what they are, just plain wild animals.
1: Is that so?
3: They don't think of nothing, Marshal, but drinking and fighting and tearing things apart. Oh, have a chair, young fella. I'll be ready for you in a few minutes.
4: I don't want a haircut. I want a shave.
3: Well, I'll take care of you. Just hang your coat up right there next to Marshal Dillon's.
4: Marshal Dillon? Are you really a marshal, mister?
1: Yeah, that's right.
4: Marshals and sheriffs are one of a kind. Killed my pa. That's what happened.
1: Is that so? Now, who's your pa?
4: My pa's dead. Back in Alamosa. I got a grudge against Lawman. I got a grudge against all of them.
1: Look, fella, why don't you sit down over there?
3: You're awful drunk for so early in the day.
4: You shut up, barber. So that's your coat over there, huh, Marshal?
3: Yes, it's his.
4: It's gonna be real easy. I think I'll shoot me a marshal. Watch.
1: I got a gun under this sheet, fella.
4: No, you ain't.
1: It's pointing right at your belly.
4: Your gun belt's hanging over there under your coat.
1: You can't see it, can you?
4: No. But it's there.
1: You're gambling with your life, fella. You start for your gun and you're gonna die.
4: I don't believe you.
1: Now get out of here. Go on. Walk out that door. Slow now.

0: thought you was going to have to kill him, sure, Marshal. Darn fool kid.
1: It wouldn't have been easy, Teeters.
0: What?
1: I bluffed him. My gun's hanging under my coat over there.
0: Is that so? Well, say, that's great, Marshal. You sure made a fool of him. Wait till I tell everybody about this.
1: Forget about it, Teeters.
0: What?
1: Nobody likes to be made a fool of. Might drive that boy into doing something to try to prove he isn't one.
0: Oh. Well, okay, Marshal. I won't say nothing.
1: Yeah. Good. Oh, Sam, give me a beer, huh?
2: Right up, Marshal.
3: Evening, Matt.
1: Hello, Kitty. Say, that's a nice dress.
3: Thanks. Mr. Jonas down the store ordered it for me.
1: Huh?
3: Came in on the sign-up plate from Kansas City today.
1: You know, Mr. Jonas was going to order me a couple of vests.
3: Uh-huh.
1: That was last fall, I think.
2: Here's your beer, Marshal.
1: Oh, thank you, Sam.
3: Oh, say, I heard about you at the barber shop today.
1: Oh, you did?
3: Teeters has been telling everybody about it.
1: Yeah, I told him to keep it quiet.
3: Well, he should have. That boy's name's Dave Robbins. He was in here a while ago, and everybody was laughing at him about it.
1: Yeah.
3: He said he was going to dig Teeters' tongue out of his head. I think that's how he put it.
1: When did he leave, Kitty?
3: Just a little while ago. With that ornery-looking Lou Quiller.
1: Quiller?
3: Yeah.
1: Now, how did they happen to get together?
3: Well, you think there might be trouble, Matt?
1: I better go find young Robbins, Kitty. I'll see you later.
3: Sure.

0: I finally located him, Mr. Dillon.
1: Huh?
0: He's right next there in the Oasis.
1: Yeah, he would be in the last bar we looked at. Is Quiller with him?
0: Yes, sir.
1: Yeah.
0: There's Dave, Mr. Dillon. He's sitting alone now.
1: Now, will you stay here, Chester?
0: Yes, sir.
1: Hello, Dave.
2: How'd you know my name?
1: I heard it. You mind if I sit down?
2: Wouldn't do much good if I did, would it?
1: Dave, tell me about your paw, huh? What happened to him that got you so mad?
2: It's none of your business.
1: Well, you were about to shoot me for it this afternoon.
2: Nah, even drunk, I wouldn't have shot you. Not like that. I was bluffing too, Marshal, and I was awful drunk.
1: I told the barber to shut up about all that, Dave.
2: You did?
1: Well, I kind of figured that you wouldn't be very proud of it.
2: Why do you care how I'd feel?
1: Dave, there are enough hard cases around now. Like Quiller over there. And you're about to become another one. Now, you leave Teeters to me. I'll talk to him.
2: Stopping his talk now won't do any good. People are already laughing at me.
1: Look, Dave, I've been bluffed myself. It's nothing to be ashamed of. Look, I'd still like to hear about your paw. You say a sheriff killed him out in Alamosa?
2: Shot him in the back. Paw wasn't even armed.
1: Well, why did he do it?
2: Paw was on to him. There was a bank hold up and nobody got caught, Marshal. And then Paw found out the sheriff had some of the money.
1: Oh.
2: After the sheriff killed Paul, I started to tell people the truth about it. But they didn't believe me. He put a rope on my feet, Marshal, and dragged me out of town.
1: Oh, well, that's bad, Dave. But lawmen are like any other people. There are all different kinds.
2: Maybe.
1: No, that's true. You think about it. And Dave, don't let Quiller talk you into anything, huh?

0: Hey, I'll have me some more of those chili peppers, Matt.
1: Okay. There you are, Doc.
0: Thank you.
1: You know, those peppers will make your hair straight, Doc.
0: Oh, 10 years ago they might have.
1: You know, you must have been quite a lady killer then.
0: Yeah, I still keep my end up, Matt.
1: Yeah, but you're slowing down, Doc. I've been noticing it.
0: Oh, is that so? How would you know anything about that?
1: Well, word gets around.
0: Oh, Matt, you're the biggest liar in Dodge. Outside of General Parsley Smith.
1: Well, you think the general's a liar?
0: He claims he was on Robert E. Lee's staff. Says he rode into the Shenandoah Valley with Lee back in 63.
1: Well, maybe he did.
0: Oh, maybe. You know what he really was, Matt? He was the regimental butcher.
1: Well, you can't expect him to go around bragging about that the rest of his life.
2: Dillon, Doc.
0: Oh, Chester.
2: I just come by the barbershop, Mr. Dillon. There's quite a crowd outside.
1: Well, what for?
2: Well, sir, I got to look through the window, and Teeters is laying there with blood all over him. He looks dead to me.
1: What?
2: Young Dave Robbins is laying there, too. I think they went and killed each other.

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0: All right, let the doc through here, please, will you?
1: Yeah, let me through.
0: Pardon me, please. Will you let us through?
2: I think the door is locked, Mr. Dillon.
0: Stand back a little, I'll kick it open.
2: Stand back, give it a little.
0: Okay, Doc, go on in.
1: All right.
0: Chester, you stay by the door and keep everybody out.
3: Yes, sir.
1: All right. Looks like they had quite a fight here, Mac.
0: Well, let's find out if they're dead, Doc. Take a look at Cedars first.
1: All right, we'll see now. Yes,
3: I thought so.
0: What?
3: He's got a broken jaw, Mac.
0: Well, that wouldn't kill him.
3: His neck's broken, too. And he's dead. Oh, poor fella.
0: All right, let's look at Dave Robbins here.
3: Let's see. He isn't dead. I can see him breathing. He's got a lump on the back of his head, that's all. Dave, wake up.
1: Oh,
3: yes. Oh, he must have fallen and hit his head, Matt. Open your eyes, Dave.
4: Doc.
3: Yes, you're all right. Just sit up a little bit here.
4: Oh, he hit me, Doc. He hit me with his gun.
0: There's no gun here, Dave, except yours. And I think I better take that right now.
4: Marshal, Teeters is dead, ain't he?
0: Yeah, he's dead.
3: You must have hit him awful hard, Dave. You broke his neck.
4: I didn't hit him. I tried to stop it.
0: What happened, Dave?
4: I didn't want to come here at all, but Quiller talked me into it.
0: Quiller, huh?
4: Yeah, he said we'd scare him a little and make him stop talking about me. But then Teeters didn't scare, and Quiller started beating him up. I tried to stop him, Marshal.
3: Well, you're the one that's been threatening Teeters, Dave. What's Quiller care about him?
4: I don't know. I don't know why he did it.
3: You're going to have a hard time convincing anybody of that story, Dave.
4: You believe me, Marshal?
0: We find Quiller, I'll know whether to believe you or not.
4: He won't be in Dodge. Not now.
0: Well, you got any idea where he might be?
4: Well, he said something once about a deserted cabin he'd found up on Walnut Creek. But I don't even know where that is.
0: I do. We'll look around Dodge first, and then we'll ride north.
4: You mean you're taking me with you, Marshal?
0: One of you is going to hang for murder, Dave. And as soon as we find Quiller, I'll know which one.

0: Hey, maybe Quiller ain't running at all, Mr. Dillon. Maybe he was coming up here anyway.
1: No reason why he should run. He isn't guilty, Chester.
2: I might have known nobody'd believe me. Nobody ever has.
0: Oh, you ain't hung yet, Dave. Hey, look. There's a cabin.
2: The one Quiller told me about is hid under a bluff of some kind.
0: Well, there's people in this one. A woman out back there. See her?
1: It's not much of a cabin. Pull up, boy.
0: Oh.
1: Let's leave the horses here.
0: Look at that horse out there, Mr. Dillon. If that ain't the sorriest animal I ever laid eyes on.
1: That horse is bedrock, Chester. Somebody's rode him too hard.
0: Well, then they ought to shoot him.
1: Hello, ma'am.
3: Who are you?
1: My name's Dillon, ma'am. Is your husband around?
3: No, he ain't around. Not no more. Not since this morning.
1: Oh. Is that a grave you're digging, ma'am?
3: I made it real deep. I didn't want no sign of a grave here.
1: Well, what happened to him? How'd he die?
3: Man killed him.
1: What?
3: Rode by here this morning and killed him.
1: Who rode by and killed him?
3: I don't know. What difference does it make?
1: Look, ma'am, I'm a lawman. I'm a U.S. Marshal. Now, will you tell me what happened, please?
3: A marshal, huh? You catch him and hang him, Marshal, but it won't bring my husband back. I gotta live here all alone now. I ain't even got a baby. I always wanted a baby.
1: Can you tell me what the man looked like, ma'am?
3: He come out on that horse out there. He took ours. My husband didn't want him to. He tried to stop him.
0: I'll bet it was Quiller, Mr. Dillon. Is that me?
1: Was he a tall man, a black mustache, carrying a bowie knife in his gun belt?
3: A knife. That's what he killed my husband with. Said he wouldn't waste a bullet on a dirt farmer.
0: Sure sounds like him.
2: Maybe you'll believe me now, Marshal. Quiller knows he can't hang twice. What's he care how many men he kills?
1: Was he still heading north when he left here, ma'am?
3: Over that way, Marshal. I stood here and watched him till he was plumb out of sight.
1: Yeah. Well, is there anything that we can do for you?
3: Bring the horse back, unless he's ruined him like he done that one there.
1: You'll have a horse, ma'am, I promise you. We'll stop on our way back. Goodbye.
3: Don't bring that man here. I don't want to see him.
1: All right, ma'am. I won't.
0: Oh, that poor woman.
2: He killed Teeters, too. You believe me now, don't you, Marshal?
0: Just because he killed this man don't prove he killed Teeters, Dave.
2: Now, wait till we find him. He'll own up to it. He's got to.
1: He might, Dave, if we can take him alive.
2: Oh. If you don't take him alive, then I'm in a bad spot, ain't I?
1: Let's find that cabin before it gets dark.

0: Ain't he ever coming back, Chester?
1: Mr. Dillon knows what he's doing, Dave. Doggone it, take it easy.
0: Yeah, sure. Now, I got nothing to worry about.
1: Yeah. There he comes now.
0: We sit here too long, Quiller's sure to get wind of us.
1: No, he ain't. He's probably laying around that cabin thinking he's safe as if he was in Texas.
0: What'd you find, Marshal?
2: Well, he's there all right, but he's getting ready to move on.
0: How you know?
2: He's saddling his horse.
1: Well, how are we going to stop him? Without shooting him, I mean.
2: That's a long chance, but maybe we can surprise him and get the drop on him. Now, we're going to have to split up, Chester. One of us will wait on this side, and the other will have to go across the top of that bluff and wait on the other.
1: All right, sure, I'll go.
2: No. No, you stay with me, Chester.
1: What?
2: Dave, here's your gun.
0: My gun?
2: Take it.
0: I don't understand, Marshal.
2: You go across the bluff. We'll wait for him if he rides out that way.
0: How do you know I won't warn him and take sides with him?
2: I don't know, Dave. Now get moving.
0: Okay.
1: Mr. Dillon, you're taking an awful chance.
2: He's got his choice, Chester. If he makes the right one this time, he just might go on making them. It's worth the chance. Now come on, let's get over there.

0: Chester, this is far enough.
1: Quiller's getting on his horse.
0: If he rides this way, we'll throw down on him at the same time. He might be surprised enough to give up.
1: He's mounted.
0: Yeah.
1: Hope, look. He's going the other way. I sure hope Dave's going to stop it.
0: There he is.
2: Hold it, Quiller. Get your hands up. No, you don't.
0: Come on, Chester.
1: He killed him.
3: He went for his gun, Marshal.
0: You shot him right in the head, Dave.
3: He'd have killed me if I hadn't.
0: Yeah.
3: But now I can't prove nothing about Teeters. Maybe I should let him shoot me. It sure beats hanging. I can't win nohow, Marshal.
0: You could have warned him, Dave. It'd have been a fight with Chester and me, but you might have won that.
3: I know. I was thinking about it all the time I was crossing the top of that bluff. Maybe I should have. But it's too late now. Here's my gun, Marshal.
0: Keep your gun, Dave.
3: Keep it?
0: I believe you about Teeters.
3: Marshal, I
0: believed you right from the start, but I wanted you to prove something to yourself, Dave. And I think you have.
3: Marshal, I'd kind of like to go back to Dodge with you. Maybe show everybody I ain't what they thought.
0: Good, Dave. We'll be there by morning.

Gunsmoke, transcribed under the direction of Norman McDonald, stars William Conrad as Matt Dillon, U.S. Marshal. Tonight's story was specially written for Gunsmoke by John Meston, with music composed and conducted by Rex Corey. Featured in the cast were Sam Edwards, Harry Bartell, Edmund Penny, and Vivi Janis. Parley Bear is Chester, Howard McNear is Doc, and Georgia Ellis is Kitty. Join us again next week as Matt Dillon, U.S. Marshal, fights to bring law and order out of the wild violence of the West in Gunsmoke.

A dream can sometimes serve as nicely as the real thing. An old prospector convinces Gene Autry tomorrow evening on CBS Radio. Don't miss the adventure and Gene's songs, too. George Walsh speaking. 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

Gunsmoke, starring William Conrad. The transcribed story of the violence that moved west with young America. The story of a man who moved with it. Matt Dillon, United States Marshal.

0: Ain't we never going to make camp, Mr. Dillon?
1: We'll ask whoever's living in that cabin up ahead if there's any water around here, Chester.
0: Most likely there ain't. These settlers put up a cabin just anywhere and then start praying for rain.
1: Oh, we could have camped back on Smoky Hill River.
0: No, sir. I'd rather go dry. Just as long as we make Dodge by tomorrow night.
1: We'll make it.
0: I never seen such a place as that Fort Wallace, Mr. Dillon. Man could go plumb out of his mind living there.
1: Well, they don't build army posts for pleasure-loving people like you, Chester.
0: I've been in the army.
1: No? Like it?
0: Well, sir, we didn't always see eye to eye, me and the army, but at least I didn't get killed.
1: Well, that helps. I'll bet you look pretty bold in a uniform, Chester.
0: Oh, my, yes. I surely did.
1: I wonder if there's anybody home here. Hello?
0: Place looks deserted, Mr. Dillon.
1: Yeah.

0: put the fire out now, Mr. Dillon?
1: Yeah, we better get started.
0: Looks like rain this morning.
1: Yeah, it's too early to tell for sure.
0: Too bad we don't know that fellow's name, Mr. Dillon. Sure do hate to bury a man and not even put a marker on his grave.
1: I'd rather know the name of the man that killed him.
0: Yeah. It's awful easy to get by with killing a man way out here.
1: Yeah, too easy.
0: Say, look over there, Mr. Dillon. Yonder comes a couple of riders.
1: Yeah, I see them.
0: What do you suppose they're carrying rifles for?
1: Stand over there, Chester, about 10 feet from me, huh?
0: Yes, sir.
1: And keep the hair out of your eyes.
0: Yes, sir, I will.

0: What are you men doing here?
1: Do you own this place?
0: I wouldn't live in a shack like that. We got a real house over on Turkey Bend. But that don't answer my question, mister. What are you doing here?
1: We found a dead man in the cabin there last night, so we stopped to bury him.
2: A dead man? That must have been Riley. What happened to him?
1: He got shot.
2: Who'd have shot a nice fellow like Bob Riley?
0: Maybe they done it, Deaver.
2: They probably did. You think we ought to hang him?
0: It'd be easier to shoot him and leave him here as a kind of a warning.
2: Yeah, good idea, Giles.
1: You move that rifle 1 inch, mister, and you'll die for it. Now go ahead, mister. You're calling it.
0: It ain't worth a chance. All right, mister, whoever you are, you and your friend get mounted and ride out of here.
1: You're Giles, huh? And Deaver?
2: That's right. We don't want people around here. Might get an idea to settle down. Now you two start riding, and right now.
1: Chester.
3: Yes, sir?
1: That coffee you made this morning was weak as well water. Get that fire going again and build some more, huh?
3: Okay,
2: sir. Sure got a lot of nerve, mister.
0: He don't even blink, Deaver. Look at him.
2: We'll be by here later, mister. We won't ride up so close next time. You better be nowheres around. Come on, Charlie.
3: I almost stopped breathing, Mr. Dillon.
1: It was two against two, Chester. We'd have made out all right.
3: Yes, I know, but it's the waiting that chills me. Say, you know something? I'll bet anything it was them that killed the fellow that lived here.
1: Maybe. But I'd sure like to know more about those two. But right now, we better get started for Dodge.
3: Yes, sir. I'll go get the horses.
1: Chester and I got mounted and rode maybe a mile and a half when we came across a sort of a camp. There was a man there, a tall man with long yellow hair and bright blue eyes that seemed always to be looking into the distance. He had a mule and an old wagon and some hogs that he kept in a well-built, partly covered pen. But he hadn't put up a shelter of any kind for himself, and it didn't look as though he was about to. We got down and walked over to where he was standing by a small fire.
4: Sit down, man. I got no coffee, but you're welcome to that pot of chicory. There's a spoonful of molasses in it.
1: Well, thank you, but we just stopped to say hello.
4: No need to hurry off, mister. My name's Obie Ridges.
1: Glad to know you, Ridges. I'm Matt Dillon, and this is Chester Proudfoot.
3: How do you do?
4: I don't meet many people out here.
1: Are you raising hogs?
4: All my life. Not here, though.
3: Where do you live, Ridges? You got a house somewhere?
4: Ain't lived in a house since I was 9 years old. I like it outside. I need a breeze.
1: Well, you're outside here, all right.
4: And I ain't gonna move, no matter what they say.
1: No matter what who says?
4: Them two fellas up on Turkey Bend.
1: Giles and Deaver?
4: Them's the one.
1: Tell me, Ridges, there's a cabin about a mile and a half north of here. You know the man that lives there, Riley?
4: He comes by here now and then.
1: Well, we buried him last night. Somebody shot him.
4: That's bad. That's real bad. You better tell the law about it if you're going anywhere, mister. I don't hold with murdering a man.
1: Well, I'm a...

0: U.S. Marshal, Richards.
1: That a fact? Well, now.
0: Don't you ever get in a Dodge?
1: Well, never have, but I'm going today.
2: What, in that wagon? It'll take you a week.
1: No, sir. I'm going horseback.
2: Well, I swear I don't see no horse.
1: Well, right out there, fella. Here he comes now. There's Jim Branch leading him. Jim talked me into going to Dodge with him, but I know I won't like it. I'm just doing it for Jim's sake, kind of coddling him along, making him feel good.
0: Where does this Jim Branch live?
1: He's got a little place over west of here somewhere. Jim's nothing but a cowboy, Marshal. You'll be drifting on one of these days, kind of like me that way.
3: Hello?
1: Got company, Jim.
3: You ready to go, Obie?
1: I'm all dressed up like a sore thumb, can't you see?
3: What'd you do, change your socks?
1: This here's a U.S. Marshal, Jim. I forget his name.
0: My name's Matt Dillon. I'm glad to know you.
4: I'm just proud,
3: Bud. Well, how'd you do? You heading for Dodge, Marshal?
0: Yeah, we'll ride in with you if you like.
3: Good. It's a big day. I've been talking Obie into going to town for 3 months. He claims he don't like towns. Wait till he sees Dodge.
1: I'm happy right here with my hogs. I don't need no town.
3: Your hogs won't miss you. Well, let's get started.
1: I got to be back in 3 days, Jim, like you promised. Them hogs will starve if I ain't.
3: You'll be back.
1: Oh, say.
3: What?
1: The marshal here tells me Riley got shot.
3: No.
1: There's Giles and Deaver down here.
0: Now, wait a minute, Richards. It looks like they did it, but if I could prove it, I'd be taking them in for trial right now.
3: Well, it's too bad you can't, Marshal. They're no good, them fellas.
0: Well, I can wait. They'll make a mistake sooner or later. But we better get going. It's 60 miles to Dodge. Good evening, Kitty.
5: Sit down, Matt. You want a drink?
0: No, thanks. I just had dinner.
5: That reminds me. Fella brought me a dozen quail today.
0: Huh?
5: I can cook them for dinner tomorrow if you're going to be around.
0: Yeah, that sounds great. I'll be here.
5: They ought to be ripe enough by then.
0: You know, I never saw as many quail as there are this year. Riding in yesterday, we put up clouds of them.
5: Huh. That Jim Branch seems like a nice fellow, Matt. Obie Ridges, too.
0: Yeah, they are, Kitty. They sure make a funny pair.
5: Maybe. But still, they're kind of like brothers. Look at him over there at the bar. Obie's getting spookier every minute he's here.
0: Obie likes it outdoors, right out on the ground.
5: I doubt he'll ever come into town again. Jim told me he still hasn't been able to get him to take a meal in a restaurant. He has to bring it outside for him. Says he can drink inside, but that's all.
0: Well, maybe we'd all be better off if we lived that way, Kitty.
5: Not me. I don't want to live like an animal.
0: Don't you?
3: Hello, Miss Kitty.
5: Hello, Jim.
3: Marshal, something bad's happened.
0: What, Jim?
3: Well, this fella here just rode into town from up north. Well, he come by Obie's camp. Marshal, somebody shot Obie's mule and burnt up his wagon and killed all his hogs.
6: That's right, Marshal.
5: Oh, yeah. No.
0: Giles and Deaver again, huh?
3: Well, it's Obie I'm worried about. I never should have made him come to town, Marshal. He'll kill them fellas now. I know he will.
0: I'll ride out with you, Jim. Right now.

0: will return for the second act of Gunsmoke in just a moment. But first...
1: This coming Tuesday night on most of these stations, CBS Radio turns John Lund loose on his latest case of yours truly, Johnny Dollar. In the Woodward Manila matter, Dollar launches a search for a missing man and a missing fortune. And when the chips are all totaled up, the missing man and the missing money, each somewhat depleted, are accounted for. Don't forget, this Tuesday night at the Star's address, yours truly, Johnny Dollar.
0: Now, the second act of Gunsmoke.

0: I wanted to ride out to Obie Ridger's camp that night, but Obie insisted on staying in Dodge. He even tried to have a good time for Jim's sake. Next day, however, on the ride up, well, he just sat his horse and stared straight ahead and never said a word. We reached his camp after dark, and we could see his mule and his hogs lying there in the moonlight, and the remains of his wagon, charred and ghost-like. Now, there was nothing we could do then, so we lay down on the ground and went to sleep. But that was our worst mistake, as I discovered when Chester woke me next morning. Obie had disappeared, and he'd taken his rifle with him. We saddled up and rode for Turkey Bend.
1: How much farther is it, Jim?
2: Just beyond them trees, Chester. I told you Obie was going to kill these fellas, Marshal.
0: Well, maybe they're not here.
2: Well, if they're not, he'll find them.
0: Well, let's pull up.
1: I don't see no cabin.
2: It's right in there. There it is. See?
1: Oh.
2: Sure.
0: Wait a minute. Look over there, behind that log.
2: It's Obie.
1: Hey, Obie!
0: We better walk over.
2: Okay. Hey, what are you doing, Obie?
1: Sam, you'll get shot!
0: Come on, let's run for it.
3: Beaver in there. I got him trapped.
0: Look, Obie, I'll handle this. You can't kill these men.
3: I done killed Giles already. That's him laying right by the door over there.
2: Oh, Obie, you did.
3: Blew the top of his head off.
0: Obie, I gotta put you under arrest. Now, give me your rifle.
3: Wait till I kill Beaver. I can't hang twice.
0: Give me that rifle, Obie. Now.
3: You mean it, don't you?
0: I do.
3: All right, I won't fight you. Here. But I'd sure like to kill Beaver.
0: Chester, take this rifle and keep an eye on him. I'm going after Beaver.
3: Yes, sir.
2: He'll kill you, Marshal.
0: No. He'll be too curious at first. I'll walk over there with my hands up. But you wait here till I yell. Beaver! Don't shoot. I want to talk to you. Come outside. Obie's under guard. He won't shoot. I'm a U.S. Marshal, Beaver.
4: You're the feller we run into the other day up at Riley's cabin?
0: I am. Now come on out.
4: Thought there was something about you.
0: I got Obie under arrest, Beaver. He admits killing Giles here.
4: He killed him.
0: Did you and Giles slaughter his mule and his hogs?
4: There ain't no reason to murder a man.
0: No? No, it isn't. But tell me about you. Did you murder Riley?
4: Well, wait a minute,
0: You're
4: Martin.
0: Going back to Dodge with us, Stephen.
4: Oh, no, not me.
0: Keep your hand away from that gun.
4: Let's see how good you really are, Marshal.
0: No!
3: Good for you, Marshal. Good. You killed him. Now they're both dead.
0: Yeah, they're both dead. But you murdered one of them, Obie.
3: Jail. I can't go to jail, Marshal. I'd go crazy. I'd go crazy in jail, don't you understand? I can't go to jail.
0: It was a hard thing to do, but I had no choice, and I took Obie back to Dodge and locked him up. A few weeks later, he went on trial, and after long deliberation, the judge sentenced him to life imprisonment. Obie stood up and said he'd rather be hung, and I took him back to jail. And I sat there with him for a while.
5: I thank you for everything you said, Marshal. You didn't have to do that.
0: Well, I just tried to get the judge to believe you went crazy and you didn't know what you were doing, Obie.
5: I knew what I was doing. I told him I did.
0: Yeah, I know.
5: Why wouldn't he let him hang me, Marshal?
0: And he did what he thought was just, Obie. He didn't think you deserved hanging.
5: I don't know how I stood it this long in jail.
0: I'm sorry, Obie. I wish I could help you.
5: They got windows in the penitentiary, Marshal?
0: Sure they have. Well, I'll be around later, Obie.

0: taking it, Mr. Dillon.
1: It's pretty hard on him, Chester. Where's Jim Branch, anyway?
0: Oh, my, I ain't seen him since the trial was over.
1: Well, maybe he'll come around later. I'm going to supper with Doc, Chester. We'll be at Delmonico's.
0: All right, sir.

0: man like that could go crazy. Locked up, man? Oh, it's happened before.
1: There's nothing I can do about it, Doc.
0: Well, I know. I didn't mean it that way, Mac.
1: Pass me the beans, will you?
0: These are peas, Matt, but you're welcome to
1: them. All right, peas. Peas, then. Thank you.
0: Why don't you take a vacation, Matt? You know, go back east somewhere, kind of like St. Louis or Kansas City or someplace like that.
1: Maybe I don't like towns either.
0: Well, that's just what I mean. You need a vacation, all right. Oh.
1: Yeah? Well, if I were a rich croaker, maybe I could take one.
0: A rich croaker? Croaker? Oh, man. Oh, croaker, man, how could you say...
1: All right,
0: Matt,
1: Doc.
0: Would you go
1: take it easy, well, Doc. You'll bust something.
0: It's a fine thing when a mere policeman can insult the noblest profession known to man.
1: I was insulting you, Doc, not the profession.
0: Oh, croaker. Oh, I might have known what it'd be like having supper with you tonight.
1: Please. I'll buy you a drink after, huh? How's that?
0: Well, I don't know. Well, I'll think about it.
2: Dylan?
1: What's the matter, Chester?
2: Obie Ridgers. He's dead.
1: What?
2: I heard a shot out back, and I run into his cell, and he was laying there dead. There's a gun on the floor. I don't know where he got hold of it. You better come look.

0: dead all right, Mac.
1: You think he killed himself, Doc?
0: Well, the gun was held right close to his head.
1: Maybe somebody called him over to the window and shot him.
0: Maybe. But he could have done it himself. The bullet entered right here, Mac.
1: Yeah. So you're saying it could be either murder or suicide, huh?
0: That's right.
2: Well, why would anybody murder him, Mr. Dillon? It don't make sense.
1: Well, it could be somebody who understood how Obie felt about being cooped up the rest of his life, Chester. And somebody who liked him. A good friend.
2: Jim Branch?
1: I don't know who used that gun, but Obie's dead. And I'm going to find Jim. Jim Branch wouldn't talk one way or the other. So I charged him with both murder and abetting a suicide, and he was brought to trial. The trial didn't last long due to lack of evidence, and Jim was freed. He left the country soon after, and I never heard of him again. And as Kitty had said, he and Obie were kind of like brothers.

0: Gunsmoke, transcribed under the direction of Norman MacDonald, stars William Conrad as Matt Dillon, U.S. Marshal. Tonight's story was specially written for Gunsmoke by John Meston, with music composed and conducted by Rex Corey. Featured in the cast were Vic Perrin, Lawrence Dobkin, Jack Crucian, and John Daner. Parley Bear is Chester, Howard McNair is Doc, and Georgia Ellis is Kitty, Roy Rowan speaking. 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
1: 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Dick Joy tells you about news at home and overseas, Tom Harmon handles sports, and George Fisher reports the movie land news. That's CBS Newsroom Sunday Desk, tomorrow at the Star's address. 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

Around Dodge City and in the territory on West, there's just one way to handle the killers and the spoilers, and that's with a U.S. Marshal and the smell of gun smoke.

Gunsmoke, starring William Conrad. The transcribed story of the violence that moved west with young America. The story of a man who moved with it. Matt Dillon, United States Marshal.

0: Not up there, Mr. Dillon. He's just plain vanished.
1: And there's no note anywhere, Chester?
0: No, sir, nothing. I looked again all over.
1: Well, it's 2 days now. That isn't like Doc.
0: I still think he's just gone off on an emergency out in the country somewhere.
1: Well, maybe, but he's always left word before.
0: Well, what'll we do, Mr. Dillon?
1: I don't know. Might start asking people, Chester. Try the saloons and the store and maybe the depot, huh?
0: All right, sir. I'll go right now. Well, I do declare.
1: What?
0: Riding right up Front Street is as big as life.
1: What? Why, that old devil.
0: Well, you sure are a sight for sore eyes, Doc. Where in the world have you been, anyway?
2: Hello, Chester. Matt?
1: Oh, you had us worried, Doc.
2: Oh, that's so?
1: Well, you've been gone 2 days.
2: I know.
0: Next time, leave word, Doc.
2: I will. I surely will. If I can.
0: Well, it sure would save us a lot of
1: time. Wait a minute. What do you mean, Doc, if you can?
2: Just that. If they let me, I'll leave word.
1: Come on inside, huh? Okay, Doc, I'm curious. You want to tell me about it?
2: Well, I can tell you part of it, the least important part. I made a promise about the rest. You know how it is, Matt.
1: No, but you tell me.
2: Well, the other night, Wednesday it was, I was peacefully asleep on my couch when a couple of riders tromped right into my office. They said a man was hurt bad on a place out past Fort Dodge. So naturally I got up and went along with them.
0: Well, then why didn't you leave a note and say so?
2: They told me not to.
0: They told you what?
1: Let him talk, Chester.
2: Of course, I figured then it must be a shooting. But my job's to take care of everybody, sinner and saved alike. And so when we finally got to this place the next day...
0: What place?
2: That's part of what I promised not to tell, Chester.
0: Oh, my.
2: But like I was saying, there was a young man there who'd got himself shot in the back. The bullet lodged right in his spine. I dug it out and did all I could for him. And then I just sat there for quite a spell. And then I put my things away and I walked out into the other room.
1: Well, Doc, how is he?
2: I did what I could.
1: What do you mean?
2: He's dead. The shock of extracting that bullet was too much for him. It's a bad place, the spine.
3: You killed him, huh, Doc?
2: No. No, I didn't kill him.
3: He's dead, ain't he?
2: That boy wouldn't have lived more than a couple of days anyway with that bullet where it was. Whoever put it there murdered him.
4: Want me to shut him up?
3: Not yet. Doc, tell me something. You know that boy in there?
2: I do.
3: Mm-hmm. The three of us here, you know any of us?
2: Him? I've seen him around somewheres. Dodge, I guess.
4: Well, that settles it. He ain't walking out of here.
3: Shut up. You know his name, Doc?
2: No, I don't. Might come to me, though. Let me think.
3: You don't understand, Doc. He wants to kill you already, and now you're trying to remember his name. That's just going to make it worse.
2: You can't kill a doctor for following his oath.
4: No. I shot that boy and he tried to get away and shoot you just as easy.
2: Don't be a fool. I'm a doctor. And since there's nothing more I can do here, I got to be available to other patients. Don't you know I'm the only doctor within 100 miles of Dodge?
4: Right now, it's one too many.
3: Now, wait a minute. I'm kind of thinking the doc's right. You know, he ain't like an ordinary man. A doctor's... Well, it's almost like he ain't quite human somehow.
4: He's human enough to tell what he knows to that hard-head marshal they got in Dodge. The way I figured, it's us or the doc.
2: I'm not interested in what you figure, mister. Right this minute, there may be some woman having a baby and needing me real bad. There may be several folks needing help.
3: He's right. We can't kill him.
4: Well, I can't.
5: You do what I say and nothing else, you hear?
3: Doc, listen to me. If I let you go, will you promise not to tell her about anybody you recognized here?
2: And if I don't?
3: And doctor or no doctor, I'll kill you myself.
2: Yes, I suppose you would. All right, I'm here as a doctor. And nothing else. I promise.
3: Word of honor, Doc.
2: My word of honor.
3: Okay, get out.
1: that's quite a story, Doc.
0: Oh, you played it right smart, if you ask me. Who were they, Doc?
2: But I only recognize one of them, Chester, besides the man they'd shot.
0: Have you thought of his name yet?
2: Chester, don't you understand? I gave my word I wouldn't tell.
0: Oh, but that was just so you could get away.
2: Yes, but still I gave my word. It doesn't matter how or why.
0: But, Doc, they're just a bunch of killers.
2: I know.
1: Leave him alone, Chester.
0: But I don't... Yes, sir?
2: Matt?
1: Yeah?
2: Wouldn't you do the same if you were in my boots?
1: Well, it'd be a hard choice, Doc, but... Yeah, I suppose I would.
2: I think any man would. Leastwise, any man of honor.
0: I guess I wasn't really thinking about it that way.
2: Well, I'm going to get myself some sleep. Matt? That was a good boy they murdered. I hope they hang for it. God bless them.
0: How are we ever going to find them, Mr. John?
1: I don't know, Chester. We don't even know who they killed.
0: And just think, Doc could lead us straight to them right now.
1: It isn't making the Doc happy, Chester.
0: No, sir, it sure isn't.
1: Sincerely, Matt Dillon, U.S.
4: Marshal?
1: Jake Worth. Why, you haven't come to Dodge in 6 months that I know of.
4: I'm here now, Marshal.
1: Oh? Trouble, Jake?
4: I'd call it that.
1: Well?
4: You know that cottonwood? Big one down at Brandy Bend?
1: Yeah.
4: There's a hole down by the roots at the north side of it, Marshal. I put a sack in that hole this morning. It's got $20,000 in it.
1: Well, that's a lot of money, Jake, even for you.
4: It isn't if Hank gets back all right.
1: Hank? Well, that's your youngest boy, isn't it?
4: 18 last month. He didn't show up the other night, Marshal, and next morning I found a note tacked on the corral. Said to leave the money or they'd kill him.
1: Well, come on, Jake. We'll try to get there before they pick up the money.
4: No, Marshal, I won't take any chances. They'd shoot him sure if we did that.
1: You should have told me before you left the money. You should have come here first.
4: You didn't hear what I said, Marshal. I won't take the chance. All I want now is for you to watch for anybody who turns up rich around here.
1: Jake, listen to me.
4: You listen to me, Marshal. Nobody's going to do a thing till Hank's back safe on the ranch. Not one dang thing.
1: Jake, if they killed Hank, you'd want him hung, wouldn't you?
4: I'll hang him myself if it comes to that.
1: All right, then let's go. Let's get down to Brandy Bend and wait for him.
4: No, I already told you, no.
1: Jake! I think Hank's dead.
4: You what?
1: I think they've already shot him, and he's dead.
4: What are you talking about? Where is he?
1: I don't know.
4: And how come you think he's dead?
1: Well, I can't tell you.
4: Marshal, I've had about enough of this.
1: Look, we're wasting time here. Come on, Jake. I'll tell you what I can on the way to the river.
4: You better, by heaven, or one of us ain't never going to get to the river.
1: Jake Worth was known as a hard, hot-tempered man, but he was straight as they come. He'd made one fortune in Texas cattle and another in buffalo hides, and now all he wanted was his ranch and his three sons to work it with him. The Worths were good men. They didn't cause any trouble, and they worked hard. It wasn't easy to tell Jake, but without mentioning Doc, I said what I could. And when we reached the Arkansas, we hid our horses in a clump of bushes and worked our way on foot up to the big cottonwood. And then we saw it.
4: That's him. That's Hank.
1: Yeah, I'm afraid so, Jake.
4: They killed him. They killed him all right. He was a good boy. Had his whole life to live yet. Why'd they do it? I gave them the money. Why'd they do it?
1: I'm sorry, Jake.
6: Marshal, I want the truth now, every bit of it.
1: Well, that's all I know, Jake. Hank tried to break, and one of them shot him. But we'll get him.
6: I'll take care of myself as soon as you tell me who they are.
1: I don't know who
6: they are.
1: Don't
6: lie to me, Marshal. You know a lot you're not telling me.
1: I've told you all I can.
6: That's my boy lying there, Marshal. He's been murdered, and if I didn't know you so well, I'd begin to think maybe you had something to do with it yourself.
1: Easy now, Jake.
6: Then why don't you tell me?
1: Because the man who told me about it had to promise not to name anybody. That's why.
6: What man? Who is he? I'll get it out of him if I have to cut it out.
1: I know. That's why I can't tell you who he is.
6: What kind of a lawman are you, anyway?
1: I've told you all I can, Jake.
6: No. No, you haven't. Marshal, I don't believe your story about nobody promising nothing. You know who done it. You're going to tell me. I'm giving you 24 hours to name those men. And me and my boys are coming to Dodge. There'll be blood spilt, Marshal.
1: Jake, I give you my word, I don't know who did it.
6: I don't believe you.
1: I'll help you take your boy home now.
6: Go on back to Dodge. I'll manage here.
1: You're making a bad mistake, Jake.
6: 24 hours, Marshal.
1: I'll be there.
6: We'll find you, wherever you'll be.
1: Jake, I... So long, Jake.

ladies and gentlemen, at the conclusion of tonight's show, our star, William Conrad, steps out of the character of Matt Dillon to bring you an announcement which we are certain will be of great interest to all our listeners. So be sure to listen at the close of tonight's program for a special message from William Conrad. And now the second act of Gunsmoke.

0: There was no use arguing with him. The man's grief had destroyed his reason. And the worst of it was, I knew his sons would do whatever Jake told them to do. Unless I could stop it somehow, I'd have to shoot it out with three good and perfectly innocent men. And for no reason at all. I thought about it all the way back to Dodge. And by the time I got there, I had an idea. I went up to Doc's and I talked it over with him.
1: All right, Matt. I'll do whatever I can.
0: Well, it might not work, Doc. And you'll be exposing yourself to a lot of danger. Have you thought about that?
1: I have. I've also been thinking about the men who killed Hank Worth.
0: Well, we could wait till they start spending their money, or till one of them gets drunk and maybe talks too much somewhere.
1: Yes, we could, but meantime, you and the Worths will have a gunfight. Oh, and that'd be a terrible thing to let happen.
0: All right, then, Doc, let's go. I want to get to the ranch before dark.
1: You know, Matt, I haven't been out here since Mrs. Worth died. It must be 4 or 5 years now. Place sure has changed.
0: Yeah. I don't see anybody around, do you?
1: Well, maybe they saw us first. Maybe they hid out.
0: Yeah, maybe.
2: That's far enough, Marshal. Watch him, boys. If he makes a move, shoot.
3: Yes, Chief?
0: Jake, I came here to stop a shooting, not to start one.
2: You can stop it, Marshal. Just tell me who killed my son.
0: If I knew, I'd be on his trail, Jake.
2: What's Doc doing here, anyway?
0: Tell him, Doc.
1: I took the bullet out of Hank just before he died.
2: What?
1: That's right, Jake. Now come down here where we can talk like friends, and I'll explain it.
2: Stay where you are, boy. All right, Doc, let's hear it.
1: Well, they got me out of bed, Jake, and they led me out into the country. Hank had been shot in the back, and I extracted the bullet. But it was no use. He'd have died anyway. There were three men there, and I recognized one of them.
2: Who was he?
1: I had to promise I wouldn't tell Jake, or they'd have killed me.
2: Well, that don't matter now.
0: Think about it, Jake. Doc gave him his word, and you're asking him to break it. Now think about it for a minute.
2: I'm thinking, and I'm thinking about my boy, too.
0: Hank's dead, Jake. We can't help
2: him. Shot in the back, and the coward who did it's running free.
0: You want to help get him, Jake?
2: Don't ask fool questions, Marshal. Of course I want to get him.
0: All right, then listen to me. Those men told Doc if he talked, they'd kill him.
1: Yes, and they meant it, too.
0: All right, so I got an idea, Jake. We'll spread it around that Doc has identified the killer. The news will reach him soon enough. And meantime, I'll lay low and have Chester tell everybody I've ridden out after them.
2: Go on.
0: Then we'll just wait. One or two or maybe all three of them will come into Dodge to kill Doc some night soon.
2: They still might get away.
0: I'll deputize you and your boys right now and you can wait for them with us. But you're going to have to stay hidden like me.
2: Well, we won't mind that. Not if we get a chance with them, we won't.
0: Good.
2: Funny thing, though.
0: What?
2: Man like Doc here, rather than break his word, he'll make himself a target for those killers.
0: Yeah. Look, Jake, Doc and I are going to go back to Dodge now. I'll see that the story gets started. And in a day or two, you and your boys can ride in. But separately, though. Otherwise, it might cause talk.
2: I understand.
0: And come straight to Doc's.
2: We'll get there.
0: For the next few days, Doc never left his office. I figured that'd make him look scared and draw the killers right into his place. The rest of us sat around in his back room and waited. Chester kept us supplied with food and coffee. And on the sixth night, about midnight, we got our game.
4: Mr. Dillon, I think it's him.
0: What?
4: They just rode up Front Street, three of them. They're tying up outside right now. They acted too deliberate-like for ordinary riders, so I run up the back way to tell you.
0: Good. Doc, come on in here, huh?
5: What do you want me to do, Matt?
0: Take cover in here and stay out of sight, huh?
5: Whatever you say, Matt.
2: Let's go downstairs and meet them, Marshal.
0: No, we might just scatter them that way, Jake. Now listen, One of them will probably stand guard on the street while the other two come up here to get Doc. Chester, you and the two boys go down the back way. Jake and I'll wait in Doc's office. Now, don't jump that man until we go into action up here. You understand?
4: Yes, right, Doc.
0: All right, then move and move fast. All right, come on, Jake.
2: Now what?
0: Well, we'll just wait here in the dark.
2: Good.
0: I'm going to bunch up Doc's blanket on the couch here so that they'll think he's in it. What?
1: They're on the stairs now.
0: All right, get back in the corner, Jake, or we'll be shooting each other.
1: Yeah.
0: Now, quiet. And don't start shooting till I do.
1: Doc, wake up, you lying dog.
3: Let's just shoot him and get out of here.
1: Wait, he ain't here.
3: What?
0: Get your hands up. You're under arrest.
1: What's the trap? Under arrest.
0: You all right, Jake?
1: Yeah, I got one of them. I'm all right.
0: Doc. Doc, come on out. They're dead. Light the lamp, will you, Doc?
4: All right.
5: You okay, Mr. Dillon?
0: Yeah, come on in, Chester.
5: Well, we got him. He tried to get away when he heard the shooting up here, but he ran smack into one of the Worth boys. He's dead.
0: Bring the lamp over here, Doc. I don't know either one of these men. Now, Doc, you can tell us now, is one of these the man you recognized?
4: This one here. I remembered later I treated him for a broken nose some time back. I never did know his name. He came up the trail with a herd, I think.
0: Yeah. Doc, will you take care of things?
1: Sure, man.
0: Well, Jake...
2: Marshal, me and the boys will be getting back to the ranch now.
0: Sure.
2: Marshal, I...
0: What, Jake?
2: I doubted you. I'm sorry for that.
0: Oh, forget it.
2: No. No, it's best I remember. A man shouldn't make mistakes like that.
0: Well, there was no harm done. The way it worked out.
2: I'll buy you a drink before we leave, Marshal.
0: I think I'd like that, Jake. Come on, let's go.

0: Now a special announcement. Here is our star, William Conrad.
1: Thank you, George. You know, I believe this is the first time I've ever set aside the character of Matt Dillon to speak to you. But this is important to all of us here on the show, and I hope it will seem so to you. Starting next week, Gunsmoke will come to you at a new time, on a new day, sponsored by Chesterfield Cigarettes. Chester, Doc, Kitty, and I, together with all of our strong-minded, brawling, hard-living citizens of Dodge, will come to you next Monday, July the 5th. So from now on, that's when you'll hear Gunsmoke, on Mondays. 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

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Featured in the cast were John Daner, Lawrence Dobkin, and Harry Bartell. Parley Bear is Chester, and Howard McNear is Doc. 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George Walsh speaking. 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

0: 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This evening's titles were The Cover-Up, Going Bad, Claustrophobia, and Word of Honor. 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This evening's show was presented in memory of Robert Weekland. Tune in again next Wednesday evening, same time, same place, for another set of Rootin', Tootin', Shootin' Western shows here on Audio Theater. This is Zoe saying thanks for listening. Till then, have a great one.
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0: Good evening. This is Christopher. 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This evening's titles are Twist, The Visitor, Blue Hour, and The Story of Markham's Death. 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These tales, well calculated to keep you in suspense, begin momentarily. Enjoy this evening's presentation.
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4: I can't do it.
3: You've written for all the big comedians. You'd turn out a hit.
4: I don't have the time.
3: Oh, but Gus.
4: Look, I don't have the time. Anyways, I couldn't do it.
3: Ridiculous. A guy with your reputation.
4: Yeah, a guy with my reputation, yeah. What do you know? Listen. 12 years ago, I was at the cabs. Gustav Green, the hack license read. Cripes, how I hated the cabs. Worked like a slob, 12 or 14 hours a day for a lousy $27 a week. Now, do you blame me that I took to daydreaming? Like maybe it was my limousine and I was driving because my chauffeur had a day off? I used to sit at the wheel figuring out the darndest situations. Like I'd pick up some rich old dame and she'd leave me $1 million or I'd save a guy. All kinds of situations. But all I got was 27 per a week. Until the night I met Ben.
5: Yeah,
4: take me home, driver. Home? Your home or my home, wise guy? Well, you got talent and you're driving a cab. Where can I get a job driving a cab?
5: You want the radio on?
4: Definitely no.
5: Oh, now don't let's be bitter, shall we? You know, radio is quite a medium.
4: Yeah.
5: Just think, some guy says a few words into a microphone and you can hear it as far west as Georgia.
4: Mr. Green? Well, Mr. Green, meet Van Hauser, the best gag man in the radio business. Currently freelancing, unemployed, on the beach.
5: Well, if you're so good, why aren't you in there writing them yaks, wise guy?
4: Why? Because words I know, rib-tickling words, gags, yeah, jokes to make a corpse laugh. But plots, situations.
5: Situations?
4: Yeah, that's another story. I could coin a million if I could figure them out.
5: Well, look, situations. Now, let me tell you, I am a veritable Scheherazade on situations. I got a million. Now, look, for instance, the guy who says that if other fun of the... I don't know, something clicked between me and Van Hauser. From the beginning, I always hated his guts, the way he talked to me like I was dead. But up in his room, I started feeding him stories, stuff I dreamed up on the cab. He put it into good words, and it came out very funny, too. Well, inside a couple of years, I was getting $1,500 a week, but I was tied to that guy. I couldn't work with nobody else. I'd sit down with another gag writer and nothing would happen. Yeah, I knew it was Van, all $40 a week in some broken-down job. So I hung on to him like a barnacle. I worked with him, ate with him, played with him. My place was just down the hall from his at the hotel. Sometimes I thought I'd go nuts if I had to look at his sneering, ugly puss another day. And the only satisfaction I had was that he needed me and hated me just like I needed and hated him. But one day while we were writing a spot for Schmo for a day, he chose me a very unfunny line.
4: Gus, my goon boy, you may be interested to know that I'm going to marry Julie Phelps.
5: Julie Phelps, a dancer?
4: That's right. Used to be the club Catalina.
5: She making trouble for you?
4: Cut it.
5: All right. I didn't say nothing against her.
4: All right, you better not.
5: Okay, go ahead and enjoy yourself.
4: Well, thanks. So, Gus, my cornball colleague, we may not be seeing so much of each other, hence.
5: Oh, now, look, you don't mean that, but... Hey, now, wait a minute. What's going to be with our partnership here?
4: Well, we'll see. I'll talk it over with Julie.
5: No, Van. Now, look, I mean it. We've always done what we wanted to. Loafed all day, worked all night, ate and slept at any crazy hour. Mm-hmm. Now, no dame is going to stand for that.
4: Julie is different.
5: No dame is different.
4: Yeah, she knows how we operate. And she knows you, Gus.
5: Yeah, and she's not exactly crazy about me, neither.
4: I was just coming to that. Now, if you want to stay in with me, be nice to her, huh?
5: It won't do no good. Listen, Vance, she'll make trouble between us. See, she'll work on that as soon as the knot is tied.
4: I said...
5: Now, listen to me. I'm your pal, Van. A dame like that is hard business. You know what the club Catalina...
4: Well,
5: she wasn't exactly... Gus, Julia's one in a million. A joke man like you comes a dime a dozen.
4: Okay, if that's the way you feel.
5: The way I feel.
4: Pardon me for having any feet, hey.
5: Well, I just be nice to her. No crack.
4: Okay, so I'll be nice. Now, look. About Sunday show...
5: I said be nice to her. If you're not, Gus, we're finished.
4: Yeah, I said I'd be nice, but I knew it wouldn't do no good. Julie was a small-town girl who soured on Broadway after she had a bust-up with Nick Edwards, the mug who runs the club Catalina, and she wanted out. And she was going to take Van with her, too, so it came to me that I'd better figure out a situation and pronto. She didn't like me because she was scared of me. I knew about her and Nick Edwards, and Van didn't. So I says to myself, I says, Gus, maybe the dame will scare away.
6: Who is it, Van? Well, it's Gus Green. What a surprise.
4: Hello there, Julie. Yeah, this is for you.
6: Flowers?
4: Yeah. Van told me about you, Ducey, and I figured...
6: Well, lovely. Come on in, Gus.
4: Thanks.
6: I miss flowers so much in the city. Back home, the garden's always full of them.
4: Yeah. Say, this is a nice place you got here.
6: Thanks.
4: Yeah, very swanky. Wasn't that chair once in the lobby of the Club Catalina?
6: Well, I bought it when they redecorated the place.
4: Oh, sure you did, honey, but it just reminded me.
6: Of what?
4: I just happened to see your friend Nick Edwards today.
6: I haven't seen Nick in months.
4: Oh, sure you haven't, honey, but he's still carrying the torchola for you.
6: I'm not interested.
4: Oh, I didn't say you were, but you might be interested in the fact that Nick said, if Van Houser marries Julie, so help me, I'll kill him.
6: Did he say that?
4: Now, would I lie, honey?
6: Well, that settles it. I've had enough of show business. Van and me are going back home.
4: Oh, no, you can't do that to Van, Julie. This is his life. What's he going to do in a small town?
6: I don't care. I'm sick of it. Sick of all the cheap characters, the bums and the hangers-on. If I want him to, Van will come with me.
4: Oh, look, maybe he would. Well, I'm sure he would. But, Julie, what I really wanted to say was... Why don't you give me a few days? I'll go talk to Nick, and who knows, maybe I can fix the whole thing up.
6: Would you, Gus? I'd like to stay for Van's sake. I'd like to see him get a good job with regular hours. Maybe an advertiser.
4: Sure. Nick will listen to me. Well, at least I can try, huh?
6: Thanks, Gus. You're nice. I didn't know.
4: And then I got another idea.
6: What's that?
4: Maybe the three of us could all work together.
6: Oh, I can't write. I can tie.
4: Well, we need a secretary. We could dictate our stuff to you.
6: I don't know shorthand.
4: You don't have to. After all, what is a comedy script? Along the left-hand side of the page, you put the name of the character, and then you write out what he's supposed to say. Simple?
6: Sounds simple.
4: Well, you could spend more time with Van. How would you like to try?
6: I'd love to. Gus, it would be wonderful.
4: Sure, it'd be wonderful. For me. When she said she'd work with us, Julie was playing a part in a situation that I dreamed up. And let me tell you, it was a good one. Because it ended with me still making a grand and a half per week, and Julie Phelps... Well, Julie Phelps was just not there.
7: Music chaser and a commercial. Credits and sign off.
8: Got that, darling?
6: Every word, Mr. Housing.
4: Well, Van, how do you like our new secretary?
5: Oh, she's good, Gus. How come you had such a swell idea? Mm-hmm.
6: Gus, if this works out, I'll be the happiest person alive.
4: Oh, no, you won't, Julie. I will. Now, come on. I'd like to try dictating.
6: Mm-hmm. Ready?
4: Okay, take a clean sheet of paper.
6: Mm-hmm.
4: Here's a gag sequence for the Fred Benton Show.
9: Look who's writing gags.
4: Don't laugh.
9: Genius.
4: Now, look, Fred's talking to Mrs. Mishmash, mm-hmm. and she starts reading the wrong page of the script, you see?
6: Yeah.
4: Ready? Let's go. Mrs. Mishmash, please don't laugh at me. I think we've made a mistake.
6: Mistake. Uh-huh.
4: Now, Fred Benton. I know I have.
6: I have.
4: Mrs. M. Let's start all over from the beginning.
6: All over from the beginning.
4: Fred. Right. If you love me, you will. Mm-hmm.
9: That's funny.
4: No, that's charming. Now, this is Mrs. Am I going too fast?
6: No, that's
4: okay. This is Mrs. Mishmash again.
6: Mm-hmm.
4: I would...

0: Gus, don't try to write any more of those charming gags.
1: Get lost.
2: Gus?
1: Yeah?
2: Did you get any word with Nick?
1: Well, yeah, Julie, he's softened up, but he wants to see you.
2: Gus, I don't want that man near me.
1: Now, look, you don't see him, you better start wearing black for Van. You know Nick Edwards.
2: I know Nick wouldn't stop at killing, but I...
1: Now, listen, Julie, I haven't got time to argue with you now. Van will come back, but why don't you come to my place tomorrow night at 11?
2: I'll run into Van for sure.
1: Well, then come before 8 and wait for me. We'll have rehearsals till then.
2: What about Van?
1: Tell him you're going to sleep early or something.
2: What if he calls anyway?
1: I'll cover you. I'll probably be with him anyhow.
2: He must never know about Nick.
1: I get it. Now, listen, Julie, you just leave everything to me, and in a couple of days, you won't have to worry about Nick Edwards again. Yeah, just leave everything to me and you won't have to worry about anything anymore, Julie Phelps. Not even your own funeral. Come 8 o'clock the next evening, I paid a little visit to my apartment. Long enough to see that Julie was comfortable and also to get the keys to her place out from her handbag. I drove over there and went upstairs to do some interior decorating. My kind. Gonna take Van away from Broadway, are you? Gonna send me back to $40 a week in a pig's ear. You want Julie Phelps, get that? In a pig's ear. Now, just one more touch to complete the situation. A little business outside the Club Catalina. Hey, kid, come here. Here, listen now. Here's a dime, kid. Take this note in this here envelope and give it to Nick Edwards. And if anyone asks you, say a dame gave it to you. Got that? A beautiful dame. You got it from a beautiful dame, right?
0: Look, Gus, no more work. Let's not go.
1: What's the matter, Van? You tired?
0: No.
1: Well, what's eating you?
0: Oh, you wouldn't understand.
1: All right, so don't tell me. I don't care anyhow.
0: Or it's Julie. Said she had to go to bed early tonight.
1: So what? It ain't legal?
0: I called a half dozen times. No answer.
1: Uh-huh. Afraid she's still timing you, huh?
0: I didn't say that.
1: Yeah, but I know how you feel.
0: Yeah, well, mind your own business.
1: Look, my friend, I'll do you a good turn. Leave me dial the number for you. The
0: number's on the pad. Let's see what your fat fingers can do.
1: Okay. You could talk to her while I go down to my room to get my hat and coat. I'll take you for a drive before we hit the sack.
0: Sometimes you're even human.
1: Okay, here, take it. It's ringing now. I'll be right back.
0: I see.
3: Hello?
0: Julie, darling.
3: Van?
0: Honey, I'm sure glad to hear your voice. Where you been?
3: Why?
0: Well, I've been trying to get you all evening. No answer. Then Gus tried
3: to... Dear, I told you. I was going home to get some sleep.
0: When I phoned you, must have...
3: Maybe it didn't wake me.
0: Well, now, baby, that's hardly likely with a phone right near your bed.
3: Sometimes I sleep.
0: Julie.
3: I can...
0: Julie, is there someone there with you?
3: Of course not, Ben. I'm alone. I'm by myself. What are you... No.
0: Julie.
3: Ben.
0: Julie.
3: Ben.
0: Julie. What's the matter? Julie.
1: A very neat situation, you granted, Warden?
4: Sure.
1: Julie being killed in her apartment 2 miles away, Van hearing it over the phone, and me in the next room to him at the hotel. You like it, huh, Warden? Yeah, I like it too, and I did it. That was a very sensational situation. Van was still screaming into the phone when I came down the hall from my place a minute later with hat and coat draped over my very shaking arm. I opened the door.
0: Gus. Gus, something's happened to Julie.
1: Huh?
0: Something's happened to Julie.
1: Well, how do you know? Did you get her?
0: Yeah, she answered the phone.
1: So?
0: Well, she sounded funny, like there was someone in the same room, and then suddenly she sounded like she was hit or choked or something.
1: Maybe it's just a gag she was pulling. You know, dames do that sometimes.
0: You think so?
1: Why, sure.
0: No, it couldn't be. I heard her, Gus. Gus, what should I do?
1: Now, come on. Keep your shirt on, Van.
0: She screamed.
1: Did you call her back?
0: No, I didn't.
1: Well, why don't you?
0: Sorry. Sorry, call her back. That's what I'll do.
1: Sure.
0: Of course I'll call her. Hand me your phone.
1: Yeah.
0: Something's happened. I know it has.
1: Line busy?
0: No answer.
1: Yeah, but you just spoke to her a minute ago.
0: Gus, I'm worried. I'm worried sick.
1: Forget it. She's all right. Come on out for a ride.
0: Oh, no, I couldn't.
1: Look, tell you what I'll do for a pal. I'll drive you over there. You can check up for yourself.

0: Dan looked pretty grim as we drove over to Julie's place in the West 70s. I checked over everything I'd done and figured how I'd work out the rest of the situation. And we turned off Central Park West into the side street where Julie lived on the second floor of a converted brownstone. Hey, look, there's a guy coming out of the house. That's probably nobody.
1: I can't see who it is. He's making a getaway. Gus, follow him.
0: I never catch him now.
1: Oh, gosh, Gus, if you'd only got close enough to see his license number.
0: Well, I did.
1: What was it?
0: LK573498.
1: LK573498.
0: All right, Sam Spade. Now let's go upstairs and visit Julie, huh? The door to Julie's apartment was wide open when we got upstairs, and the place was just like I left it. Like there'd been some kind of a fight. And then I saw where I'd made a mistake. The telephone where Julie was supposed to be strangled was as neat as a pin. I watched Van's face to see if he noticed it, but, well, he was too broken up to notice anything.
1: Julie. Gus, she was a sweet kid.
0: What do you mean, was?
1: I know. She's dead.
0: What do you know? All you see is that her apartment is all busted up.
1: I heard her scream, didn't I? Gus, I waited 20 years to meet a girl that I could marry. So help me, I'm not going to die till a guy who did this is in his grave. You'll see. You'll see, Gus. I'm kind of mixed up now, but in a little while I'll be able to think. I'll know what to do. Sure, I'll know what to do. But that's the telephone.
0: What about the telephone?
1: I'm going to call the police.
0: Van, now wait a minute. Don't be crazy.
1: What?
0: Look, put the telephone down.
1: Why shouldn't I call the police?
0: It's very simple. You got no evidence she was murdered.
1: But I heard her scream.
0: Use your eyes, Van, will you? Use your eyes. Julie said she was in bed. Has the bed been slept in? And where's her coat? Where's her purse? And where's her hat?
1: They're not here, but she said she... You're right, Gus. You're right, I won't phone. Maybe she's still alive.
0: That's better. Now look, Van, sometimes we haven't felt too good towards each other, but after all, we've been partners for a long time, kid. And I'll tell you what, I'll do anything. Anything you say to help you out.
1: All right, then, look. Look, just on an off chance, Gus, trace that license plate, will you? Let's find out who that guy was.
0: We went back to our hotel. I slept like a log because I knew that Julie was 10 feet from my bed in the closet, very dead, where she couldn't come between me and Van anymore. Next morning, I told Van I checked at the license bureau.
1: Whose car was it?
0: Nick Edwards.
1: Kathleen Edwards?
0: That's right.
1: Why, that dirty goon,
0: now, look, you don't think that he...
1: I don't have to think. I'll let the police...
0: Now, wait a minute. Hold it. Look, Van, I never told you this before, but... I knew all along that Julie was playing around with Nick Edwards.
1: With Nick Edwards?
0: Yeah. That's why I never liked her. Now, you better not call the cops. Maybe we was just busting in on a private little party.
1: No, I can't believe it. No, not Julie.
0: Well, we got to find out where she is. And the guy who knows is Nick Edwards.
1: What makes you think he'll tell?
0: I'll tell you what. I'll call him at the club tonight and ask him over. I think maybe he'll accept the invitation. Well, Nick arrives at 11 p.m., and from my window, I watched him park his black car in a dark side street near the hotel, just like I told him to. Then I carried Julie's body down the back stairs and put it in the luggage compartment of Nick's car. Nobody saw me. And a few minutes later, I knocked on Van's door.
1: That you, Gus? Come in.
0: Hi, Van. Hi, Nick.
2: Good evening, Gus.
1: Nick was just telling me, Gus.
2: Look, I'm just as worried about Julie as you guys are, see?
0: Yeah? That's easy to say.
2: Okay. Don't take my word for it. But I've had her house called every half hour all day.
1: Why'd you go there last night in the first place?
2: You haven't been around long, have you?
1: Never mind that, wise guy. Why'd you visit my girl?
2: Who said she was your girl?
1: She was engaged to me.
2: She was tired of you.
1: Why, you...
2: Sit down. She told me so herself.
1: When?
2: Yesterday.
0: Then you saw her yesterday, Nick?
2: No, I ain't seen her since she quit working at the club and started to pal around with your friend here.
1: But you just said that...
2: Julie was the only gal who ever had me on the ropes, see? But when she called it quits, I went along. She was too good for an ex-con like me anyway, I figured. But last night, someone gives me a note in her handwriting.
0: Oh? What did the note say, Nick?
2: It was the most beautiful thing I've ever seen. I read it over and over until I knew it by heart. Please don't laugh at me. I think we made a mistake. I know I have. Let's start all over from the beginning. If you really love me, you will. I love you. I'll do anything for you. I'd like to see you. Let's talk this over. How about tonight? When? At midnight? Come. Come, I'm waiting for you right now.
0: As soon as Nick Edwards left, I told Van I didn't believe anything he said, and as far as I was concerned, Nick either killed Julie or had taken her away. Van agreed with me, and we called the police. Ah, yes, it all made a perfect situation. The best I'd ever dreamed up. All of Nick Edwards' high-powered lawyers couldn't save him from being sentenced to the chair. Yes, sir, life looked pretty sweet, but there was just one thing wrong. Van's comedy was getting worse and worse. Fred Benton told us we'd have to get better or else. Now, we sat in Van's room sweating out a Benton program that was a day overdue. Van, for the love of Mike, will you pull yourself together?
1: Of course, I can't think.
0: You don't have to think. I gave you the whole situation. All you got to do is write the gags for it.
1: Gags.
0: Now, look, in the first scene, Fred and Mrs. Mishmar steal a horse. But here's the twist. The horse is blind. You get it?
1: Yeah.
0: Well, come on, then. Give. You know hundreds of horse gags. Now, just give them a twist and fit the situation.
1: I can't. They just won't come.
0: Look, if we don't get this script in tomorrow, Fred will can us. Now, come on, guy. Will you write?
1: Oh, write yourself.
0: Van, you know I can't write. I'm no good without a gag,
1: man. Get yourself another gag, man. I'm through.
0: Look.
1: Washed up.
0: You know it won't work, Van. You know that. I've tried it on the QT. I was afraid that someday would break up, but it never worked. With you and me, Van, something happens. We're a great team. Without me, you're just another guy making with words. Without you, I'm just another Joe. Now, don't you see, kid? That's why we gotta stick together. Even if we do hate each other's guts. That's why nobody can't never break us up. Now, come on, guy, write, will you?
1: I can't think of anything. Look, how we got something in the files. You got a senior dictator to Julie. What was that?
0: Huh?
1: That Mrs. Mishmash.
0: No.
1: Fred. Was it, please don't laugh at me or something? I think we made a mistake.
0: No, Van, look, that's a no-good situation. That's dead. Let's get something new.
1: It's a good situation.
0: No,
1: a very clever situation. All I need are the lines. Please don't laugh at
0: now,
1: me.
0: Now, Van, I'm telling you, it's no good.
1: The lines. Please don't laugh
0: at me. I'm telling you, it's no good,
1: of
0: Van.
1: Of course. Why didn't I think of that before? Those lines you dictated to Julie, they fit.
0: No, they don't fit. And besides, I can't write gags. You know that.
1: Oh, that wasn't a gag, Gus. That was a situation. The most desperate situation you ever invented.
0: Now, wait a minute. What are you beating your gums about
1: here? We'll find out.
0: What are you going to do?
1: Operator, I want to speak to Inspector Martin at police headquarters. Get away from that door, Gus. I got a gun.
0: Now, don't shoot, Van. Wait a minute.
1: Don't move.
3: Police headquarters, Inspector Martin.
1: Oh, Inspector Martin, this is Van Hauser of the Julie Phelps case.
3: Hey, I've been trying to get...
1: Edwards didn't kill Julie. Gus Green did. And I got proof.
3: That makes it even worse. Edwards says you framed him.
1: Green did. Nick's note was a script dictated to Julie, minus the character names.
3: How about his alibi?
1: He dialed his own number, Inspector, not hers. And killed her while she was speaking on the phone. To make things look right, he messed up her apartment. I never could quite figure out why there were no signs of struggle around her telephone. Now I know. He must have stowed her body in Nick's car. Better send some cops over right away before I shoot him.
3: Well, they're coming over, Hauser, to protect you. Edwards broke out about an hour ago. Watch out for him.
1: Nick Edwards?
2: Yes, Nick Edwards.
1: Huh? Edwards.
2: All right, Hauser, come across with that gun.
1: Nick,
2: come on.
1: Nick, you heard what I said, didn't you?
2: So what?
1: I didn't frame you, Gus did. He's the guy with a situation.
2: So what? You took my girl away from me, didn't you?
1: No.
2: All right, give me that gun.
0: Now, Nick, wait a minute. What are you going to do with
2: that? Nothing except to give me that gun, Hauser.
1: Don't let him get that gun, Gus.
2: I'm a little too quick for you, Gus.
0: Now, Nick, please. Now, don't shoot me. Let me tell you how this
2: guy was going. I've got a belly full of your stories. They put me in jail, remember? They're all stuffed to me now, see? But like they say, there ain't no situation that can take a new twist. Here's the twist to this one. You ain't gonna die for the murder of my poor Julie. No. You're gonna die for something you didn't do.
0: What do you mean, Nick?
2: Just this. The murder of Van Hauser.
0: Well, they didn't believe me at the trial. So I'm up for killing my late, unlamented partner. But you know me. I always like a twist. They got Nick for killing Julie.
4: Now I guess you can understand why I can't write the prisoner's annual show, can't you, Warden? Not without Van. And besides, like I said, I don't have too much time, do I? Before I go to the chair.

Suspense. The Twist, starring Michael O'Shea. Tonight's suspense play was by Dave Blau. Next Thursday, same time, you will hear Donald O'Connor as star of Suspense. 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
2: Tonight, by popular request, we bring back the brilliant young star who appeared with us only a few weeks ago, Mr. Donald O'Connor, and in a play which was first presented on Suspense 2.5 years ago and was the subject of considerable comment. Donald O'Connor in The Visitor, a Suspense play produced, edited, and directed for Shenley by William Spear.

0: It was around 2 o'clock on a Tuesday afternoon. I was right in my usual groove. Counterman in Al's Coffee Pot, Route 22 out of Baltimore. Not a bad job for a green guy. $18 a week in my meals. But I was aiming to be a short order cook when I really got the hang of things. Well, as I say, it was the usual afternoon. Not especially busy, but busy enough.
1: Hey, no kidding, Mac. Where's our Western sandwich?
0: Oh, here you are. What do you have, mister?
2: Ham on rye and a cup of coffee, bud.
0: Coming right up. Ham on rye and draw one.
2: Look, kid, I'd like to talk to you.
0: Yeah? What about?
2: Have you got a minute?
0: Yeah, I guess so. Al, take the counter, will you? I'm going to have some coffee.
1: Okay.
0: So what's on your mind, mister?
2: Look, can we go in here?
0: Yeah.
2: I've been looking for a long time for someone who looks like you.
0: Yeah?
2: Your name could be Bud Owen, couldn't it?
0: Why should it?
2: Well, I'm looking for a boy named Bud Owen.
0: For what?
2: Disappeared from his home about 3 years ago. Boy from my town. He'd be about your age now, about 18.
0: 17.
2: Well, that'll do. Well, his folks have just been worried sick about him. Everyone else gave him up for dead. And then I heard you were working here, Bud.
0: Yeah? Who told you?
2: Oh, no one told me. I got a note, anonymous. You didn't write it, did you?
0: No, I didn't write it.
2: You know, I think I'd have recognized you anyway. You're a lot taller, of course, and you look older, Bud.
0: Well, anyone would, wouldn't they?
2: Same ears, though.
0: I call them wings.
2: You remember who I am, of course. Mac Burrow. Used to be chief of police.
0: I'm pleased to meet you again, Mr. Burrow.
2: Well, Bud Owen. A lot of know-it-alls are sure going to be surprised.
0: Surprised at what?
2: Well, to see you. Edgerton, certain to a man that you were drowned 3 years ago off White Pier.
0: I was drowned, huh?
2: Yeah.
0: Hey, look, Mr. Burrow, just what is your proposition?
2: Well, Bud, I want you to come home again with me.
0: Oh.
2: Of course, things have changed some in Edgerton in 3 years, but not too much. And if you take it easy and if you have a friend to help you over the rough spots, you'll feel right back at home in no time.
0: I see.
2: Working in a diner. Why, you're depriving yourself of everything a boy could want. A good home, lovely parents, wealthy parents.
0: You make it sound kind of nice at that, Mr. Burrow. But what about you?
2: Why, Bud, didn't you know that your father has offered a $10,000 reward for anyone who finds you?
0: No, I didn't know that.
2: $10,000? And think of your folks. Think how your poor mother has suffered. Think how happy it'd make them.
0: Uh-huh. Well, Mr. Burrow, if you really think it'll be all right for me to come home?
2: Sure it will. Oh, maybe a little tough at first, all the excitement, people staring at you, but that won't last long. Well, you got to expect some excitement.
0: Yeah, I suppose it was an event, having a homeboy drown.
2: Drown, boy? Why, they thought you were murdered.

0: After I talked to Mr. Burrow for an hour or so, the whole thing sounded pretty darn good. We took the 5 o'clock train for Edgerton. On the way, Mr. Burrow gave me the lowdown on what had been going on in the town for 3 years. How the town thought I was murdered, and how my mother and David Cunningham, my stepfather, just wouldn't give up hope that I was still alive. And he told me how my mother hadn't changed anything in my room. She was so sure I'd come back. Although she'd bought new stuff for the rest of the house, new rugs, a couch, things like that. Mr. Burrow described it so plain, I could almost see it. Well, by the time we got to Edgerton, I was feeling pretty sad for my mother. And I thought if I could make her happy, even if it was tough for me, it was worth... Well, it was worth a try.
1: Brace yourself, youngster. This is it.
0: Yeah, sure, I'm okay, Mr. Burrow.
2: Hey, is that you, Burrow?
1: Yeah. And look who's with me.
3: Oh. Bud.
4: Hello, Father.
3: Come in. Come in, Bud. Come in. Here, let me take your suitcase. Here. Here's your mother, Bud.
4: Hello, Mother.
3: Judith, this time it's really Bud. He's come back to us.
5: Oh, Bud, Bud.
3: It's all right, darling. It's all right now.
5: Oh, my big baby. You're so tall, I can hardly kiss you.
3: Come on, Judith. Let's go into the living room. No. Come along, Burrow.
5: Oh, I always knew I'd be silly when you came back. Here, let me push your hair down. Oh, now you look more like my Bud.
0: Oh, gosh, I wouldn't have recognized this room. Isn't the couch new?
5: Yes, and the rugs and the drapes.
3: I don't know how we'll ever be able to thank you, Burrow.
1: Oh, why, seeing Judith so happy is a reward enough.
3: Oh, yes, that reminds me. We'll drop into my office tomorrow, and I'll take care of that other, more tangible reward.
0: Well, Mother, I don't know how to begin. I mean, to tell you how sorry...
5: Oh, don't tell me anything, darling. Nothing matters except that you're back.
3: That's the spirit, Judith. That's the
5: spirit. Goodness, your right hand, Bud. It's all bandaged.
0: Oh, that's nothing much. I burned it working in the diner.
5: Oh,
0: it's nothing,
5: darling.
0: Mother.
1: Well, folks, it's been a long day for an old man. I guess I'll run along.
0: Right away, Mr. Burrow? Well, you just got here.
1: Oh, you'll be seeing plenty of me, Bud. Right now, you should be wanting to get acquainted with your folks again. I'll see you tomorrow, Dave.
3: Oh, yes, of course. Well, have you noticed, Judith, how deep Bud's voice is now?
5: Huh? Why, yes. It was just a little pipe when he left. But it was beginning to break, wasn't it, Bud?
0: Oh, gosh, I guess so. I sure must have sounded awful.
5: And he shaves, David. Every day, Snooky?
0: Well, gosh, not quite.
5: Now, really, David, I don't think that's so funny.
3: Well, I can't help
5: it. Why, that sounds like Ellen. Isn't that nice? Let her in, David.
3: Oh, certainly, sure.
0: Ellen Woods.
5: Why, who else, Bud?
0: Does she still live next door?
5: Of course, the Woods have always lived there. Ellen, dear, we have such a surprise.
6: Oh, my God. Let me kiss you.
0: Hey, ouch. Take it easy.
5: Oh, Bud, you're just gigantic. A regular beanpole. Oh, Bud, I can't wait for Joe to see you.
0: Joe?
7: I called him as soon as I heard he's coming over here. It's all right, Mrs. Cunningham.
5: Oh, of course, Ellen. Sure. I've forgotten. It'll mean so much to Joe. You know about Joe, Bud.
0: Yes. Mr. Burrow told me. I didn't know before.
3: This town's got a lot to make up to that young man.
7: My folks wouldn't let me see Joe, Bud.
0: Yeah?
5: Well, they thought that Joe was the last person who saw you, and then, well, he admitted you'd quarreled.
3: But your mother and I never had a moment's doubt,
5: Bud.
3: Oh,
5: no.
3: And I'm thankful for that.
7: There. That's Joe now. No, it's true. Bud's here.
8: Ellen, don't. I ran all the way. She said that.
0: Yeah, Joe, it's me.
8: Yeah, I guess it is.
0: Well, pal, I hear I owe you an apology or something.
8: Skip it, pal.
5: Now, Joe, we know how hard it's been for you. Only now it's over.
8: It didn't matter, Mrs. Cunningham. I've learned to put up with a lot.
3: Judith, dear, let's go upstairs. Let's give the young folks a chance by themselves.
5: All right, David. Hmm? But don't stay up too long, Bud.
3: No.
5: You need lots of sleep.
0: I won't, Mother.
5: And don't forget to turn off the light.
0: Okay.
5: Good night, children.
0: Good night.
5: Good night.
8: Good night.
0: What do we do? Cut a rug or chew the fat?
8: Suit yourself.
7: Joe, don't talk that way to Bud. You might remember he's my friend, and he certainly was yours.
8: Yeah, I guess he was.
0: Now, look, Joe, I can see how you're sore at me, but don't take it out on Ellen.
8: Kindly don't start messing between Ellen and me.
7: Joe, please.
8: Okay, do I have to make a speech?
9: So you're home now, Blood, and I'm the last one to kick. But when you toss it all off by saying you owe me an apology or something, well, maybe it's not easy to remember we were friends.
4: Well, I didn't know what to say.
9: I know, I tried to remember we were friends when the whole town was sure I killed you. And I tried to remember it when the draft board listed me as undesirable because they thought I was guilty.
4: Yeah, but...
9: Yeah, I even tried to remember we were friends when for 3 years people crossed the street so they wouldn't have to speak to me. And people got up and walked out of the room when I came in. And when...
4: Gosh, Joe, I didn't realize that. I am sorry, Joe, honest.
7: Joe, you should be the first one to walk around town with Bud right tomorrow morning. If you both like it, I'll go with you.
9: Sorry, but Bud.
4: Is it? Boy, I'm going to need company.
7: Then it's a date, huh?
9: No kidding, Bud. I'm glad you're home, fella. No hard feelings?
4: Oh, gosh, no, Joe.
9: So long, Bud.
4: So long.
10: Bud!
4: Yes, Mother.
10: Are you coming up to bed now, dear?
4: Yeah, I might as well.
10: You knew Bud about Trixie?
4: Trixie?
10: Do you realize you've never even asked about her?
4: Oh, Trixie, well, that's right, I didn't.
10: After all, she was your dog. And you know what they say about a boy and his dog. Oh, poor thing. When you didn't come back, she just wandered off.
4: Oh, gee, that's tough, all right.
10: And you didn't even ask about her. Oh, but I guess you can't be expected to remember everything.
4: No, I guess I can't remember everything. I went upstairs to my room. It was just like Mr. Burrow told me it would be. Everything seemed to have gone all right so far. I undressed and turned out the light. But before I got into bed, I locked the door. Just in case.
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0: Gosh, I guess I'm kind of late for breakfast.
1: Oh, that's all right, darling. We know you needed a sleep.
2: Sit right in your old place, Bud.
0: Yeah, well, sure.
2: Your mother and I have been mooning over old pictures of your son.
1: Yes, really, Bud. Except for the ears and something around the eyes. You've changed so that I can hardly recognize you. Now, look, here's the last picture before you went away. Why, it's almost frightening the way you've grown.
2: Oh, Judith, darling, you wouldn't want the boy to be a midget, would you?
1: Oh, well, sure.
2: He's taller. But look at his hair and the way he stands.
0: Yeah, I sure was a goon. you should have been glad to get rid of me.
1: Bud, what else I found?
0: What?
1: All your school compositions from the first grade on. Here's one you wrote on Alexander the Great.
0: Ouch, Mother, don't be so careless with those things or I'll die of blushing.
1: Why, Bud, I think this was very good for your age. You were barely 14 when you wrote it. See, it's Mark B, so it can't be so terrible.
2: Oh, your least little scribble is a great thing to your mother. Well, I'd better get off to the office. Drop in to see me if you have time, Bud.
0: Why, sure, Father. I'll do that.
2: Good, good. Goodbye, Judith, darling. I'll be home for dinner.
1: Goodbye, David. How about some hot coffee, Bud?
0: Yes, thanks.
1: Yes, Nookie. Bud, there's something important I want to discuss with you. It's about my will.
0: Your will?
1: You know how your father... Well, David is about my money, Bud. Yeah. He never wanted to touch it or even have me put him in my will. He's so proud about things like that, and I do have so much more than he ever will.
0: Well, sure. I remember. How much money is it, anyway?
1: Why, you know, Bud, there's about $150,000 your grandfather left.
0: Yeah.
1: Then there were the four houses on Elm Street that Aunt Carolyn left, and the income from them. I haven't used any of it. So it amounts to quite a lot by now.
0: Gosh, yes, it must have that.
1: Well, after you left, even though David didn't want me to, I changed the will, leaving everything to him.
0: Why, sure, that sounds fine to me.
1: Ah, yes, but now you're back. I think the best thing would be to just turn it all over to you now. Oh. Set up a trust fund. You could use the income when you start to college, and later maybe you'd want to set yourself up in some kind of business. And I know it'll please David.
0: But, Mother, gee, was it's swell of you, but don't you think you should wait?
1: Wait for what, darling?
0: Well, until you know me better. I would know what to do with all that money, and... And maybe I'd mess things up.
1: Oh, silly. The bank takes care of everything. It always has for me. Now, all you have to do is to sign these papers here.
0: But I can't, Mother. You see, my hand is the bandage.
1: Oh, isn't that a shame? I forgot you couldn't write.
0: Oh, it ought to be all right in a couple of days, so I can take the bandage off.
1: Oh, somebody's listening for you, Bud. My, that sounds like old times.
0: Oh, it's Ellen and Joe. Yes. They're going to take me out and show me around the town. Well, I guess I'll have to face the music.
1: You know you'll love it. You're going to be a regular hero.
0: Yeah. And I don't feel much like a hero now.
3: Hey, Bud. Come on. Wait.
1: Now you're in for it, Bud.
3: Oh, Bud, you're really real. And you've grown but divine.
0: Hey, you're choking me.
3: Oh, I've just been telling everybody you're back. It's too sensational. It's like having a new boy in town, and do we need some?
0: Oh, gosh, I shouldn't think you'd have any trouble. Why, you're cuter than ever.
3: Listen to him. He's got a line. Isn't that something?
4: Bud, the best thing you ever called her before was Buzzard Egg.
0: Oh, gosh, I called her something besides that once in a while.
4: Well, you did call her Mary Louise.
0: Well, of course I called her that. Gee, it's swell to see you, Mary Louise.
3: Are you going to recognize me or aren't you?
0: Oh, gee, it's good to see you. How are you, anyway?
3: Well, you're not too grown up to kiss old Mrs. Callahan the way you always did.
0: Oh, I'll say I'm not Mrs. Callahan. Here.
3: Oh, well, now that's better. I heated enough bottles for you and washed enough of your diapers, too. So don't let me catch you putting on airs.
0: Oh, no, ma'am, I won't.
3: Well, goodbye for now.
0: Goodbye.
5: What's the matter? Didn't you recognize her?
0: Well, Mrs. Callahan. Well, of course I did.
5: Well, then why didn't you call her what you always used to? Couldn't you see she was sore?
0: Well, yes, I did.
4: Bud, you used to call her Aunt Seeley.
2: Well, I couldn't
6: believe it. But I daren't refute the evidence of my senses. It's the Owen boy. Bud Owen.
0: Why, I'm glad to see you, sir.
6: I just saw your mother. Heard you were back. She told me she was bringing you down to my office in a day or two.
0: Oh, yes. She told me.
6: Your mother is one in a million, young man. She thinks only of your welfare. I hope you've learned to appreciate her.
0: Well, yes, sir, I have.
6: Well, I just wanted to check on the news. And no nonsense, my boy. You do as your mother says.
0: Yeah, goodbye. Hey, what did he mean, no nonsense?
5: Don't you know?
0: I guess so. Mother told me this morning we had to go to the lawyer's office.
4: Oh, Bud.
5: I've been waiting for you to outsmart yourself, and this is it.
0: Well, I don't get it.
5: You sure don't, Bud.
4: Give him a chance, Joe.
5: Because it happens that's not Mr. Reedy, the lawyer, but Dr. Sterling, the dentist.

0: I talked fast, and Ellen took my side, and we got Joe calmed down. But I knew he was going to watch me like a hawk from then on. That afternoon, Ellen, Joe, and Mary Louise got the really snazzy idea of going to the beach. My father knocked off work and drove us down, sort of to celebrate my homecoming. Oh, it was really a hot day, so when we got there, the others made a beeline for the water. But I didn't because of my bandaged tan. I stayed around the beach club near the pool. When it began to get dark, we all dressed and went down to White's restaurant for a seafood dinner. Then we walked out on the pier, the same pier where I was supposed to have been murdered. I remember I said something about taking the button. Everybody laughed.
1: Oh, Bud. Gee, isn't it heavenly out here?
0: Yeah. Gee, the breeze is swell.
2: Well, Bud, it looks like you and Joe are right back where you were 3 years ago.
0: Yes, I guess so, Father.
3: This railing's just where we stood, isn't it? When you and I had our fight?
0: Yes, about.
1: Hey, what's the phobia people have looking down from tall buildings? See, I get it looking down at the water from up here.
0: That shouldn't worry you, Ellen. You swim like a fish. Now, me, I should really feel funny.
2: Well, you about ready to go home, children? I don't want Judith to worry.
1: Oh, yeah, all right, Mr. Cunningham.
3: Bud, wait a minute.
0: Come on, Joe.
3: Wait a minute. There are a couple of things I want to...
0: Now, later, Joe. Ellen and Father...
3: Everybody knew Bud Owen couldn't swim. That was why when you disappeared, they thought I'd pushed you off the pier and you drowned.
0: Now,
3: Bud Owen couldn't swim. But this afternoon, when you thought we were all at a good, safe distance, I walked up to the beach club looking for you. And I saw you swimming in the pool.
0: Yeah, but I learned...
3: And your bandage was off. Well, start talking. Or do I do the talking to the cops?
0: Now, listen, Joe. You've got to wait. You've got to give me time.
3: No one in this town should be gladder to have Bud Owen come back than me. After all, I've taken plenty because he disappeared. But rather than let Mrs. Cunningham be fooled...
0: Well, that's what I mean, Joe. You've got to give me time to square things. Just a little time.
3: Well, you better move fast, brother.
0: Now, Joe, no matter what you think you know, I haven't hurt anybody.
3: Not yet.
0: And if you give me time, maybe nobody will be hurt.

0: I went to Mr. Burrell the next morning and talked about everything. About how people were making cracks at him about the $10,000 reward and the whole mess. I knew things were moving awfully fast, and I told Mr. Burrell he had to help me. That night when she finished her coffee, my mother said she was awfully tired. My father, David, saw her upstairs to bed. I looked out the window and saw Mr. Burrell's car pull up to the curb in front of Ellen's house. I knew he was going to do everything he could, but by this time, I was scared. Well, at bedtime, my stepfather fixed some sandwiches and we drank some milk. Then he came up to my room with me and sat down to talk.
1: Well, I see your mother's changing your room around.
0: Yeah, I guess women like to fuss around and so forth.
1: That's a fact, and there's no use opposing them.
0: I guess that's right.
1: By the way, what is your real name?
0: Bud Owen.
1: You don't need to be afraid of me. I've protected you so far.
0: Why have you?
1: I ask you first. What's your real name?
0: Bud Owen.
1: You're stubborn, aren't you? You know, at first, I thought you'd work this little scheme out all by yourself, or with Burrell. But there's someone else involved, isn't there?
0: Who do you think?
1: What about that bandage?
0: Well,
1: take it off. Well, well, well. Not even a scar. I don't suppose you'd mind writing with it now that it's healed.
0: No. I don't mind. What shall I write?
1: Well, suppose we take this little composition of yours on Alexander the Great. Here. Would you copy this this sentence, say, on the top of page 3?
0: Why not?
1: And to make it a fair comparison, write your name, Bud Owen.
0: Bud Owen. Here you are.
1: So she taught you Bud's handwriting, too.
0: Who did?
1: My wife. Do you think I didn't know what was going on? Every move she made gave her away. Why is she in such a rush to change her will?
0: I don't know. Why?
1: She thought she was being so smart, trying to pass you off, trying to trap me. But I was one person who knew you weren't Bud.
0: Yeah, what makes you so sure I'm not Bud?
1: I know. Isn't that enough? I know.
0: I see. Well, don't you think we'd better get my mother in on this?
1: Yes. Yes, I think perhaps we better. She's asleep. You'll have to wake her.
0: Mother. Mother? Well, she's... Mother! Mother! When I came to, I had an awful pain in my head. I was in my room on the bed, and Ellen and Joe and Mr. Burrell were there. For a minute, I didn't know what had happened, and then I remembered. Mother! Where's my mother?
2: She's all right, Bud. She's in the hospital. He gave her enough of those sleeping pills to kill a horse, but she's all right now.
3: How do you feel, Bud?
0: All right, I guess.
2: Oh, it's a good thing you had us standing by tonight, son. Why, he had you trussed up like a turkey. He was going to hang you.
0: Gee, Mr. Burley must have been crazy. I guess he wanted to get us both out of the way before Mother could change that will.
4: For crying out loud, Bud, why didn't you let me in on this? I thought
0: I hated to do it, Joe, honest, but I had to. Somebody had to be the guinea pig.
3: It was my idea, Joe. I sent the note to Mr. Burrell. I really found Bud in that hash house.
4: Yeah, but if you'd let me know...
3: We knew that if Bud could fool you, if you thought he was a phony, he could fool everybody. Even David Cunningham.
0: Yeah, you see, Joe, for 3 years, I suspected that guy. He pushed me off the pier that night when I was only a kid. But I knew I was a kid, and it was just his word against mine, so I ran away. I kept putting off coming here, but I swore that someday I'd trap him, and tonight I did. Because when he said he knew I wasn't Bud Owen, I knew he thought he'd kill me.
2: You took one whale of a chance tonight, Bud. He had you framed pretty. Another half hour, we'd have found your mother dead. You strung up, and that suicide note you wrote propped up on the dresser.
5: Suicide note? Why, I just copied a sentence out of an old composition, something about Alexander the Great.
2: Alexander the Great? Listen to this. It is terrible what awful crimes are done for greed and ambition. Signed, Bud Owen.
5: Oh, sure. Well, you see, I was writing some... Why? I signed that? Holy... Well, that's about all. I didn't know how my mother would take it, having my stepfather to turn out to be such a heel. But once she got over the dope he slipped her, she was fine. As happy as a lark over me. And Joe and Ellen? Well, they got married, but quick. Mary Louise and I are going together now. And I've been playing hard to get, but gee, she can see through me in a minute. I guess I never could fool anybody.

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0: Donald O'Connor may currently be seen in the Universal International production, Something in the Wind. 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
0: The Blue Hour, a suspense play produced, edited, and directed for Shenley by William Spear.
3: 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Not even a guess.
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5: Oh, boys. Oh, please.
6: Oh, all right, boys. The show's over. We're taking off now. See you on Broadway. Goodbye. Goodbye. You've all been just grand. Just grand, boys. Love you all. Goodbye. Goodbye. Hey, stewardess. Where's my seat, honey?

0: that was that. From then on, I had a nice quiet ride into New York with nothing to do but look down at the scenery. You never know when the break's going to come in show business. I've been hooking for 6 years now, and the best I ever did was a one-night stand and some greasy clip joint. I know I'm no ballerina from the Ballet Russe de Monte Carlo, but well, I can do a couple of whirls without breaking my neck, and besides, I got looks. That's what the men ask for. At least that's what Jason White asked for. He was my only connection with high society before he passed away. Oh, don't feel sorry for me, because his getting bumped off was my break. They had my legs in every paper in Chicago. That's how I happened to come to New York. I got a contract to dance at an extremely chic joint called the Blue Hour, with a minimum, mind you. All the way from Chicago, I worried no one would meet me when I arrived, but I was wrong. There were about nearly a million reporters at LaGuardia Airport. You'd have thought I was Miss America, a Bueller or somebody. I was really intriguing them into this show about that man, Mahoney.
1: How about one more picture, Miss LaPaul? A little more legs? That's it. Thank you.
0: Oh, thank you, boys. Come around and see me at the Blue Hour. I'll give an extra good show if I know you're there.
2: Well, you're pretty smooth at extra good shows, aren't you?
0: I beg your pardon. Oh, it's you.
2: Yeah. Mahoney's the name. Alec Mahoney.
0: I didn't ask your name.
2: My, you're touchy.
0: Wouldn't you like to know?
2: Carry your bag for you?
0: I can afford a porter.
2: Oh, I'd like to speak to you.
0: Call me up sometime.
2: Who killed Jason White?
0: Cop or reporter?
2: Why? You got two different answers?
0: Look, Mahoney, if you could read, you'd know from the papers I had nothing to do with Jason White's death.
2: I never read the papers, honey. I'm a reporter.
0: Well, I already gave my interview. Now, leave me alone, Mahoney. I went through all this with the Chicago police.
2: Yeah, I know.
0: Well, then why the sudden interest?
2: Because the whole thing smells.
0: Move, Mahoney. You're beginning to bore me.
2: Why were you afraid to tell the police you were at Jason White's apartment the night he was killed?
0: What are we playing? 20 questions?
2: No. Just hunches, honey.
0: Hunches, Look, Mahoney, Jason White was a nice guy. He liked me, I liked his money. We got along swell as long as he was spending it on me.
2: Did you kill him because he stopped spending it?
0: If that's another hunch, get out of my way before I haul off on you.
2: Oh, now look, honey.
0: Look, there's just two things you can do for me. Drop dead. I didn't feel so good after parting with Mahoney. It made me feel uneasy, as if he knew something important. He seemed awfully nosy about who killed Jason White. He sure would have made a good lawyer. Besides, he wasn't half bad looking. Just the same, I hoped I'd never see him again. I finally got a cab and decided to go straight over to the Blue Hour. Come to think of it, they didn't have anyone meet me at the airport. They've got some nerve treating their star attraction that way. I'd tell them a thing or two. I couldn't believe my eyes when I took a gander at the Blue Hour. It was the most beautiful place I ever saw. Extremely chic. The walls and ceilings were covered with real satin, and the floors were so clean they glistened. There were enough mirrors around to powder 4,000 noses at the same time. And there was an honest-to-goodness band, 10 pieces. They were rehearsing as I entered. Oh, anybody would look good on that stage with that music. And I wasn't going to be the exception. I was in such a daze, I didn't see him come along inside of me. But somehow he had the knack of making you feel his presence.
3: Miss LaPaul?
0: Oh, yeah. How did you know?
3: Well, you're quite famous these days. I'm Anthony Licata.
0: Pleased to meet you, Mr. Licata. I love your joint. Place. Extremely chic. I know I'm going to like working here.
3: I hope so. Follow me, Miss LaPaul.
0: Oh, that band is certainly out of this world.
3: I'm glad you like it. This way, Miss LaPaul.
0: I've never seen anything like it.
3: Won't you sit down?
0: Oh, thanks. I could use a seat. Those reporters gave me a good going over this morning.
3: What'd you tell them?
0: Oh, the usual stuff, like how many offers I had, and I picked your club because it was the best in town, and I gave them a couple of good shots.
3: Did you tell them anything about Jason White?
0: Well, they were the usual questions.
3: What usual question?
0: Like, did I love him? Do I miss him? Do I have any idea who killed him?
3: Do you?
0: Look, Mr. Licata, I want to be a dancer, not an information, please.
3: I'm sorry, Miss LaPaul, but I'm very interested in crime. Unsolved crimes.
0: Oh.
3: Just a hobby. Cigarette?
0: Oh, thank you. When do I start working, Mr. Licata?
3: You're on salary already.
0: Oh, gee, thank you. I could start rehearsing right away. I'd be ready by tomorrow night.
3: Well, you must be very tired from the ordeal of everything that happened in Chicago. You take a 2-week rest, then we're going to see.
0: 2 weeks? Well, I'll be deader than a mackerel by then. Mr. Licata, I'm hot as a firecracker now. How long do you think this publicity can last?
3: I'm sorry, Miss LaPaul. I don't think it's possible.
0: You don't think it's possible? Well, I like that. I've waited 6 years for this kind of a chance, and I'm not going to sit on my... I'm not going to just sit and watch it fizzle out.
3: Well, unfortunately, Miss LaPaul, you must be satisfied with the arrangement.
0: Satisfied my foot? I'll get a job somewhere else.
3: You're forgetting one small detail, Miss LaPaul. You're under contract to me. I'm going to see that you stay there.
0: Well, I don't get it. You chase me around in Chicago as if I was studded with diamonds.
3: Yeah, you are very valuable.
0: What's the game, Licata?
3: Don't you know?
0: No, I don't know.
3: What a shame, Miss LaPaul. I'm sure that before you finished here, you'll play the game very well.
0: I didn't like it. I didn't like it at all. Because it didn't take a Sam Spade to figure out that the game he was playing had something to do with a guy I knew called Jason White. And Jason White was murdered.

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0: I may have felt uneasy when I left Mahoney, but I was downright scared when I left Anthony Licata's office. I must be a real square. Everybody seems to be talking riddles. I know there's something cooking that just concerns me, but I'll be darned if I know what. Mr. Licata had an apartment for me. In fact, he had me driven there. I wasn't blind enough to miss the Stoogie planted outside my door. I was in a fine fix. Lois LaPaul, who was going to burn up the big city, stuck in an apartment with a bodyguard. The sad part of it all was I didn't know a soul to turn to for help except... No. No, it wasn't possible. He wouldn't help me. So, there was nothing for me to do but sit there and eat. Who is it?
1: Mahoney.
0: Oh.
2: Hello there, beautiful.
0: Shut up and come in.
2: Well, I'm honored, Miss LaPaul. Tell me, is this to be a social visit or...
0: I'm scared. I need help.
2: Well, your attitude seems to have changed.
0: Did you see a man outside?
2: An autograph hunter?
0: More like a headhunter. He's planted there to watch me.
2: Who planted him?
0: Anthony Licata of the Blue Hour.
2: Licata, huh? Well, this is developing faster than I figured. He sure is impatient.
0: Nuts, he's impatient. He's making me sit around doing nothing for 2 weeks. It's some game we're playing. Only I don't like games, and I'm scared.
2: Well, you do have human instincts.
0: Oh, Mahoney, well, what's going on? Why am I involved?
2: Close the faucet on those crocodile tears, honey.
0: Why don't you believe me?
2: Because you're not playing square with me.
0: What do you want from me, Mahoney?
2: The truth.
0: Oh, why?
2: You were in Jason White's apartment the night he was killed. Weren't you?
0: Yes, I was.
2: What were you doing there?
0: I went to see him.
2: Oh. Oh, just like that, huh?
0: So he called me and asked me to come right up.
2: Do you always run when a man asks you to come up to his apartment?
0: He sounded frightened. He told me to hurry. Grabbed a taxi and got there as fast as I could. I knocked several times, but there was no answer, so I walked in. Every light in the place was lit, and every chair, table, and drawer was upset. You know that from the newspaper stories. Jason was sitting in the one and only chair left upright. I remember he smiled as I walked in.
3: You got here very quickly, my dear. Thank you.
0: Jason, what happened? What's been going on here?
3: Oh, forget about that. Come over here beside me.
0: I don't understand it.
3: Never mind, my dear. It's unimportant. Listen to me carefully.
0: You sound sick. What's the matter?
3: Nothing, my dear. Don't worry. Here, take this.
0: It's a bottle of perfume.
3: Yes. I've had it for you for a long time.

0: God bless you, my dear. And thank you. Thank you for everything.
1: Jason. Jason. Jason! And that's exactly what happened, Mahoney, I swear.
2: Do you still have that bottle of perfume?
1: Of course I have.
2: May I see it?
1: Thinking of using it?
2: Perhaps.
1: Well, I keep it in my makeup kit. Here.
2: Wow. Very interesting.
1: What's very interesting?
2: Did you notice the name of this perfume?
1: Yeah, it's in French. I have a hard enough time with my English.
2: Le Bleu.
1: Huh? Sounds like your tongue got stuck.
2: Oh, I get by, honey, I get by. Bleu means the hour, and blue means blue. The hour blue, or better known as the Blue Hour.
1: The Blue Hour? That's the same name as the nightclub.
2: Well, you catch on fast, don't you? And here's something else for you to mull over. Jason White bought a diamond in Antwerp in 1929 called the Blue Hour. It was called that because it was a perfect blue-white stone worth about $500,000.
1: Holy mackerel.
2: Now, do you know what's in this bottle?
1: Perfume?
2: If you're telling the truth, honey, the Blue Hour diamond is floating around in there.
1: You mean 500 grand worth of... Oh, brother.
2: Yeah. Well, we'll find out in just a minute.
1: No, don't. I told you what Jason said about my life being in danger. If that's open before his murderer is convicted.
2: To the face, your life is already in danger. Well, cross your fingers. Here goes.
1: Oh, Mahoney.
2: Oh, brother. Look at that thing dazzle.
1: Oh, gee. Beautiful.
2: So that's the Blue Hour diamond.
1: Boy, on my finger would that look extremely chic.
2: Look, baby. Look, if you want to live to enjoy it, we've got to beat the early bird to the worm. Now, here. Sit down here. You've got a full evening in front of you, honey. Now, here. Here's what you're going to do.
1: Alec wasn't kidding when he said we had a full evening in front of us. He had a plan, and I had to memorize it. I was going to do some acting. And here I come to New York to be a dancer. I was so mixed up with all that happened, I wasn't sure of anything, except that I fell in love with Alec Mahoney. He didn't know it yet, but as soon as things were settled, I was going to let him know. Meanwhile, I felt that Mahoney was staging a play, and I was his leading lady. He said things, had me repeat them till I thought I'd scream, but he assured me one mistake would be fatal. He then picked out my chicest evening gown and had me put it on. I thought I detected a gleam in his eye as I paraded before him, but he pulled himself together, gave me a quick pat on the shoulder, and left. I waited 10 minutes by the clock. We still had Licata's fair-haired boy waiting outside. I then opened the door noisily and stepped out.
3: Hey, you going someplace?
1: Look, stupid, I'm going down to the Blue Hour. If you want to come along, just fall in line behind Teacher. Nesta.

0: Come in.
1: Good evening, Mr. LaCarta.
2: What are you doing here?
1: I came to see you.
2: Was there something you didn't understand this afternoon?
1: On the contrary, it was all too clear. Aren't you going to ask me to sit down, Tony?
2: Sit down. Don't call me Tony. My name's Anthony.
1: I'm sorry, Anthony.
2: You look pretty good for a second rater.
1: See, I'm flattered.
2: I still don't know why you're here.
1: I came to play the game.
2: I see. What caused this sudden change of mind?
1: It's a woman's prerogative, isn't it?
2: Maybe.
1: You see, I know something about you, and I think you've guessed something about me.
2: Stop beating around the bush.
1: All right, Anthony. I know you killed Jason White.
2: For a dumb babe, you think you know an awful lot.
1: I was in the room when you killed Jason.
2: Can you prove it?
1: If I tried hard enough, I might be able to. But that's not why I'm here.
2: Then what did cause this social visit?
1: I think you know I have the blue hour diamond. I have. Put your eyes back in your head, Anthony.
2: So you do have it, huh?
1: Up to this point, you only thought I had it. Isn't that right?
2: What's the deal?
1: I'll make it short and simple. I need money. I couldn't possibly pass that rock.

0: You know your way around. Pass it. Split 50-50, and I'll forget I ever saw you in Jason's apartment.
1: I never said I was there.
0: So you didn't.
1: Give me the dimer.
0: Don't be stupid. I never carry it around. It's too heavy.
2: Where is it?
0: Come to my apartment in about half an hour, and come yourself, Anthony. Leave that hairy ape home. If there's any funny business, you'll never get it.
1: I'll be there. Alone.
0: I'm sure you'll do as I say, Anthony, because that diamond must mean a lot to you. After all, you committed murder for it. When I left Picotta's office, the taxi back to my apartment felt like a Turkish bath. Whew. But so far, everything went exactly as Mahoney said it would. He would have been proud of me. I didn't muff a line. Now, the worst that could happen to me was getting killed. The prospect of this didn't appeal at all, and besides, it took me 25 years to find a guy like Mahoney. I wanted to stay around and enjoy him. Once I got back to my apartment, I had nothing to do but wait for Licata. It's like waiting for poison to take effect. I turned on every light and the radio. I figured the soft music would help my nerves relax. It didn't. I smoked 16 cigarettes. I know, I counted them. I was sitting there trying to keep my mind, such as it is, off of unpleasant things, and then I heard it. It was the window opening, very softly, in my bedroom. Somebody had come up the fire escape into my room. I should have known that Licata wouldn't take a chance and come to see me alone like I told him. He had one of his gorillas in my other room to make sure that I'd be in his power. This apparently had not occurred to Mahoney, who thought he was so smart. I got up from the couch and stood there listening. The guy in there was coming closer because I heard him knock my sewing basket over. I looked around for an effective weapon. Then I spotted it. Just the thing. My big makeup case. I picked it up, hefted it, and I quietly kicked off my shoes and stole over to the bedroom doorway. I leaned back against the wall out of sight as the door started to open. I could see that big gorilla standing there with a gun in the dark with his hat pulled down over his face. Then he started to push his face out into the room.
2: Now, look.
0: He fell back into the bedroom, and I shut the door and stood there. Oh, Mahoney, wherever you are, don't fail me now. Who is it?
1: Licata.
0: Oh, come in, Anthony. I'm glad to see you're prompt. It's a sign of good upbringing.
1: You've got to play that radio?
0: Oh, I'm sorry. Shouldn't keep such late hours, Anthony. It's making you nervous.
1: Where's the diamond?
0: Gee, you're in a hurry. Got a date?
1: I got to get back to the club.
0: All right, Anthony. But remember, I don't care what you do with the diamond. I just want 250 grand. My share. Is that clear?
1: You'll get your share.
0: Good. Here's the diamond. Had it in my handbag all evening.
1: Oh, the blue hour. I saw it only once. But I knew then that someday I'd have to have it.
0: You thought in Antwerp in 1929 is meant right, Anthony.
1: How do you know?
0: I have a crystal ball.
1: You know too much.
0: Any more than you do now, Anthony.
1: What was that report of Mahoney doing here this evening?
0: Mahoney? I don't recall.
1: My man told me he was here.
0: Oh, yeah. He came for an exclusive interview of my life.
1: Did he tell you it was going to end tonight?
0: No.
1: You think for 1 minute I was going to let you run loose, knowing what you do about me? I still don't know how you could have been in that apartment when I had to kill Jason.
0: So you did kill him. Mahoney was right.
1: Oh, Mahoney, I thought so. Only don't count on him, sister, because my boys are out looking for him now.
0: Anthony, let's talk this over, huh? You can keep the diamond. It's yours.
1: You should have stuck to those clip joints back in Chicago. That's where you belong.
0: No. No!
1: Say your prayers.
3: Lois, are you all right? It's me, Mahoney. Mahoney. Are you all right, beautiful? Are you all right?
0: I'm alive.
3: Oh, good. Well, what did you have to hit me on the head for, you big dope?
0: Was that you?
3: Ooh. You know, I almost didn't make it.
0: Well, I never would have spoken to you again, Mahoney. In fact, I never would have spoken to anybody again, would I?
3: Oh, you're going to be all right now, honey.
0: I must have lost 4 pounds tonight.
3: Well, I never heard a woman complain about that before. Come on. Come on, get up, honey. You're all right. You're not hurt. Hey, what's wrong?
0: Nothing. I'm just saying my prayers.
4: Paul, would you mind facing the sun just a little more so we can see the sparkle?
5: Yeah, that's it.
4: Hey, you going to collect the reward for turning up White's killer?
5: Yes, Mr. Paul, what about that?
0: Well, I didn't turn him up. Somebody else did.
4: Yeah, not the way I heard it. Well, why are you going back to Chicago all of a sudden?
0: Oh, that's all, boys. I'm sorry.
4: Well,
5: goodbye, Mr. Paul.
0: Bye.
3: Well, now you're really famous, aren't you?
0: Mahoney, I thought when I didn't hear from you, I thought...
3: Well, I've been busy. You didn't think I was going to let you run out on me, did you?
0: Oh, that. Well, I never really thought about it one way or the other.
3: No?
0: No, I'm still extremely angry with you, as you may well imagine. You haven't even bothered to explain.
3: Well, honey, it was this way. Licata was with Jason White on his trip to Antwerp, and he saw Jason buy the Blue Hour diamond. He offered him all sorts of dough for it, but he wouldn't sell. And Licata never got over it.
0: Holy mackerel. Well, he's over it now. There's just one thing I want to know from you, Mahoney.
3: Mm-hmm.
0: How did you know Licata killed Jason White?
3: Well, I didn't.
0: You mean everything I did, risking my life, playing games with a maniac, was all because you had a hunch?
3: That's right, baby. Never go wrong, Mahoney.
0: Oh!
3: what are you going to do now, beautiful? You're a rich woman now, you know.
0: How do you figure?
3: Well, the diamond legally belongs to you. I think it would hold up in court.
0: Well, I know one thing for sure. I'm giving up the ballet. And for two things, I think I'll get married.
3: Oh. Society, I suppose.
0: Holy mackerel, you're a big dope, Mahoney. It takes a lot of courage for a girl to do what I'm about to do. Will you marry me?
3: Oh, I suppose so.

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0: Miss Trevor will next be seen in the independent artist production, The Velvet Touch. Tonight's play was by Monty Schwartz. Next Thursday, you will hear Kirk Douglas as star of Suspense. 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
0: In The Story of Markham's Death, a suspense play produced, edited, and directed for Shenley by William Spear.
3: You say Phil Martin's run dry?
4: Well, I didn't make it up. My wife got it from Ann. Hasn't written a word in 6 months.
5: Yes, and I got it from Peterson, his publisher. They dropped him from their spring list. Well, bye-bye, Dean of American Mystery Writers. I'm glad to see him go.
3: Phil Martin. I thought that guy'd write from the grave. I don't understand it.
4: I guess it happens to the best of us. Hope he saved his money, but I suspect he hasn't.
3: Phil Martin run dry. I don't get it. I don't get it.
5: No, I didn't get it either. Unless you border on that fringe of abnormality which marks you as a writer, you can't possibly understand the complete futility you feel when your talent is suddenly turned off like a water spout. I spent as much time staring at the blank paper in my typewriter as I ordinarily spent in writing an entire novel. Oh, Anne could sympathize with me because she loved me, but I didn't need Anne's stupid sympathy.
6: Phil, darling, I'm sure it's only temporary.
5: Temporary? Anne, I can't even write a decent 10-word telegram. Well, it's no use, Anne. I'm afraid I'm through.
6: Oh, no, you can't be. Not anyone as great as you. Though maybe you've done too much. Darling, maybe you'll rest. Why don't you rest for a few months?
5: I've been resting.
6: Well, I mean, get away.
5: Yes, that's my last chance, dear. I'm going to do just that. I'm going abroad.
6: Abroad? Oh, honey, when are we going?
5: We aren't going. I am.
6: Phil, is this a way of letting... I mean...
5: Oh, don't worry, dear. I'm not running out on you. I'll just be gone for a few months.
6: Well, just a few months.
5: Yes, alone. And I told you when I first met you, I'm a complex person. I'm difficult to understand.
6: Yes, dear, I know that. But I thought I understood you.
5: Well, you can't. Nobody can.
6: But I love you, Phil.
5: And I love you, Anne, but that doesn't change matters. I'm going to England for a few months by myself. You don't have a thing to worry about. You keep your apartment and wait for me. The rent's paid through the first of the year. I'll be back before that. Anne Fleming was the beautiful, not overly intelligent type of girl I've associated with since my divorce. Her only family was a half-brother, a petty hoodlum whose habit of always wearing gloves won him the imposing nickname of Kid Gloves. That hadn't helped when he ran his car into a storefront, killing two people just a block from where he'd held up a tavern. Kid Gloves had gone to jail 3 months before I met Anne to serve 40 years for manslaughter and robbery. A very corny plot, the whole thing, including Anne. As I roamed around London, I thought maybe a visit in this city of great mystery tradition would be my answer. And it was. The second day, while wandering around aimlessly in the bombed-out and still unrepaired section of Bloomsbury, I stumbled onto my last inspiration quite by accident.
7: Oh, say, when was all this hit?
8: Oh, right at the start of the war, sir.
7: Oh, then this isn't V-bomb damage.
9: Lord, no, Dudley. As a matter of fact, the old house across the street had it the first night Jerry come over.
7: Uh-huh.
9: I'd almost say it was the first house to be hit in the war.
7: Oh, well, did it take only one bomb to level it like that?
9: Well, how many do you think it takes? They've cleaned it up a bit now. Old house, that, too. Built back in 1750.
7: Really?
9: Yeah, pretty well known. Lots of Yanks made their digs there, before the war, that is. A Yankee writer stayed there once when he was here. What was his name, Ducky?
8: E.P. Rowe. No, Poe.
9: Oh, that's it.
7: Poe? Say, you don't mean Edgar Allan Poe, do you?
8: That's him.
7: What? Edgar Allan Poe once stayed in that house?
8: That's right. American writer. Acquaintance of yours?
7: Well, hardly a contemporary.
8: What?
7: Oh, nothing.
8: My little Halbert was playing in the rubble there Tuesday last and dug out a box of junk. Maybe some of it was Mr. Poe's. Like to see it?
7: Why, yes, certainly. Well, it's vaguely possible.
5: I looked through the battered steel box. The woman provided me with a cup of tea as I spread the contents out in front of me. It was thrilling somehow to think that these dusty things perhaps had once belonged to the man who had invented the detective story more than 100 years ago. As she went out and I replaced the trinkets, I snagged the faded, musty gray satin lining of the box and accidentally tore it. Trying to get it back together, I only ripped it further. I put my hand under the lining to straighten it, and something fell out. It was a waterproof packet containing 3 yellowed sheets of paper written in a small, fine hand. At the bottom of the third page was the name Edgar Allan Poe. I slipped the packet into my pocket and returned the box.
8: Find anything?
7: No. Just as you said, a lot of worthless trinkets. By the way, I ripped the lining as I was putting everything back.
8: Oh, that's all right.
7: Oh, no, I'd like to give you something for your trouble and for my clumsy damage. Here. And thank you so much.
8: £5? Oh, I say, £5. But the old thing probably ain't worth a threepenny bit.
7: Well, your time, your trouble, and your courtesy are, though. Thank you very much.
8: But £5? Oh, I say.
5: £5 for an original Edgar Allan Poe manuscript. It was a short story written by Poe during his brief stay in England many years before his rise and subsequent fall. As I read and reread the manuscript, I realized that it was an experiment in a completely new mystery technique. Here, in effect, was what Poulter had never discovered in his thesis on the existence of only 32 basic dramatic situations. Suddenly, I realized I was the only one who knew this story, and that I could put it to better use than as a museum piece. Why, here indeed was the 33rd situation. Why, in my hands it could blossom forth as a novel, a film, a radio play. I was about to be reborn, and literary immortality was at my fingertips. I began writing in London and all the way back home. It took me 6 months to complete my work, and then, with everything finished, I burned the original Poe composition and sent the novel off to the publisher. Then I called Anne.
10: Darling.
7: Big success. Well, I've never been as confident of anything in my life.
10: Oh, that's wonderful. They said you were through.
7: I told you. A rest was all I needed. A change of scenery.
10: I'm proud of you, Phil. I'm so proud.
7: I'm glad.
10: Maybe now, Phil, maybe you'll think differently about things.
7: I'm so glad.
10: Phil, you aren't even listening to me.
7: Huh? I'm sorry, dear. Look, Anne, I'm going to be pretty busy for the next few weeks. Now, I won't be able to see you very often.
10: I should think you'd have time now that...
7: Well, I haven't, but we'll see.
10: We have a date tonight.
7: Well, I'm going to the Mystery Writers Banquet tonight.
10: And tomorrow?
7: Well, okay, but I'll come over for you at 8 o'clock, and for once, will you try to be ready on time? Every year on the anniversary of Edgar Allan Poe's birth, the Mystery Writers of America hold a banquet similar to the Academy Award banquet. Instead of awarding Oscars, they give Edgars for the outstanding works of the year. All of a sudden, everybody was looking at me.
11: Now I have a special Edgar to give. This special award goes to the first writer to discover a new and startling different approach to the mystery story since the death of our patron saint, the great Edgar Allan Poe himself. Philip Martin, for your novel, Markham's Death.
5: Yes, a special Edgar for an idea plagiarized from Edgar Allan Poe. The end had justified the means, and I knew that the original manuscript was now only ashes. I was the only one who had ever seen it. I was completely happy and enjoying my victory after the banquet in the quiet of my own home.
12: Mr. Martin?
7: Yes, speaking.
12: This is Dr. Selgrove.
7: Dr. Selgrove?
12: Yes, I'm head of the Academy of American Letters. I want to congratulate you, Mr. Martin. I was at the banquet tonight.
7: Oh, well, thank you, sir.
12: Well, yes, indeed. I've been collecting data on Edward Allan Poe all my life. Your work was in the finest traditions of Poe.
7: Well, that is the supreme compliment, Doctor.
12: Mr. Martin, what did you find behind the lining in that steel box in London?
7: What?
12: It was you, wasn't it?
7: Well, I don't know what you're talking about.
12: Yes, in the truest Poe tradition. So much so that I have reason to believe your idea was once Poe's.
7: Now, look, Doctor, I hope you haven't spread this misinformation around. Why, you're wrong, of course, but... Well, even the faintest suggestion could do me irreparable harm.
12: If you mean, have I been discreet, sir, I have, until now.
7: Well, look, how do you want me to disprove this ridiculous accusation?
12: I'm at the Academy every day. I'll be there tomorrow night until 9:30. The doors close at 8, but I'll wait for you.
7: That will be fine, Doctor. I'll be there around 9.
5: And as I set the receiver back on the hook, I wondered just how much he actually knew and what I would have to do to silence him.
0: For Suspense, Roma Wines are bringing you Mr. Kirk Douglas in the story of Markham's death. 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
0: And now, Roma Wines bring back to our Hollywood soundstage Kirk Douglas as Philip Martin in the story of Markham's death, a play well calculated to keep you in suspense.

0: hands of the clock on the wall seemed drugged. They moved so slowly that day. My appointment with Dr. Selgrove was for 9 p.m. I was to be at Ann's at 8. I figured about 20 minutes would wipe that slate clean.
1: Hello, honey. I'll be ready in a minute.
0: I said I'd be here at 8.
1: Oh, dear. Isn't 8 already, is it?
0: Yes, it's after 8.
1: Oh, I thought it was only about 7:30. I'll hurry.
0: Well, there's no reason.
1: Aren't we going out?
0: No, Ann, we're not going out. As a matter of fact, we're never going out again.
1: What?
0: I'm sorry, Ann. This is the last time we'll see each other.
1: Phil, I've told everyone that...
0: What have you told everyone?
1: That we were going to be married.
0: Well, you shouldn't have. Did I ever say I'd marry you? No, I was married once, and it doesn't work for me.
1: This would be different.
0: Oh, would it? I don't think so. You see, Ann, you're taking up too much of my time.
1: But I wouldn't get in the way, Phil. You know
0: you're
1: that.
0: You're also taking up too much of my thoughts. Well, I probably hit that bad slump a few months ago because of you.
1: Phil.
0: Oh, it wasn't your fault. It was mine, for not realizing it.
1: Phil, you really mean
0: this. Oh, now look.
1: What about me? What about me? What am I going to do?
0: You'll get over it. Here, this should help.
1: What's that?
0: Take it. Just what you like. A roll of nice, clean, new $50 bill. Feel better now?
1: You think you can buy everything with money, don't you? Well, you can't. And stop drumming with that letter opener.
0: Oh, sorry. I didn't realize. Well, that takes care of everything, doesn't it? We're still friends?
1: No. No, we'll never be friends. Phil Martin, you're rotten. You're rotten and you're conceited and you're everything I've ever... I hate you.
0: I said I don't like scenes. Goodbye, Ann.
1: Get out of here. Get out!
0: As I left her apartment, I paused to look at my watch. It was 8:30. I noticed a man fade back into the darkness of a doorway, but outside of the fact that he looked vaguely familiar, I thought nothing more of it. I felt as though a weight had been lifted from my shoulders, at least from one shoulder, and I was on my way to lift the weight from the other one. The Academy of American Letters was just a short distance from Ann's apartment.
2: Mr. Martin?
0: Yes. I take it you're Dr. Selgrove.
2: That's right. Sit down, Mr. Martin.
0: I'll stand, thank you. You were at the banquet last night. I remember seeing you.
2: And when I saw you, I knew my search was over. You fit the description just like the missing piece in a jigsaw puzzle. I knew you were the man Mrs. Carruthers described.
0: Well, who is Mrs. Carruthers?
2: The woman who gave you the steel box. The box which must have contained the Edgar Allan Poe manuscript you so skillfully rewrote.
0: Preposterous.
2: You deny that you were in London?
0: No, but...
2: Or that you found the box and examined it?
0: Well no, but...
2: Mr. Martin, a poverty-stricken woman like Mrs. Carruthers couldn't forget a man who gave her £5. She could forget seeing him slip a packet into his pocket. That is, until someone came along and gave her £10 to refresh her memory.
0: For £10, she probably dreamed up the whole story. Look... You say you know something of Poe. Then you know that the time he spent in London was long before his prominence as an author. Why, for all we know, he didn't write a line during his entire stay there.
2: Mr. Martin, I've devoted my life to gathering information about Edgar Allan Poe. It's my hobby as well as my job. I've been looking for one missing manuscript for a long time. A manuscript whose existence I learned of by chance.
0: What are you talking about?
2: This letter which Edgar Allan Poe wrote to a cousin in Boston during his London visit. Fine piece, isn't it?
0: Well, what about it?
2: Well, let me read it to you. He says, "My new theory for a tale of murder is a form of induction as opposed to deduction. I refer to it as Markhamism after the title character. My first draft manuscript is stored behind a satin curtain built of steel to age and mellow until such a time as I may produce it without being turned mad."
0: I see.
2: Dear me, you were overconfident, Martin, calling your novel Markham's death. Not only didn't you change the process, you didn't even alter the name.
0: And if I should admit to all this, what would be your price?
2: Now, Mr. Martin, money's of no consequence. I'm a student, a collector of American letters. All I want from you is the manuscript.
0: Impossible.
2: In return for my everlasting silence. Possessing the manuscript is payment enough. I have no desire to ruin you. Unless, of course, it should become necessary for me to do so.
0: How would I know you wouldn't show it?
2: Certainly you don't question my word.
0: The manuscript has been destroyed.
2: Don't expect me to believe that.
0: It's the truth. I burned it.
2: Well, if you want to be difficult, I won't agree with you, Mr. Martin. Pity you won't cooperate. I'll just put this letter back in the safe, and then tomorrow we'll see.
0: Panic fled with the return of cold logic. Dr. Selgrove was unquestionably dead. I had to act quickly because speed was essential. I knew that from what I myself had often written. I took the letter and pocketed it, to be burned later in the privacy of my own home. There would be no suspicious ashes for the police to sift. The bookend was the only thing I touched. I carefully filled a wash basin with hot water and dropped the bookend into it, smearing and obliterating any fingerprints. Now, I had to work backwards. The average murderer establishes his alibi first. But in my case, I had to establish it behind me and cover my time. Most people are careless about exact times and can be off many minutes, especially in their recollections. Have you ever looked at your watch, then had someone ask you the time only to find that you had to look again? Yes, Anne would work as my alibi. I couldn't confide in her, but she was careless about time. But what of the man I'd seen in her hall at 8:30? Suddenly, I knew. It was Anne's brother, Kid Gloves Fleming. Now that I thought about it, I knew I recognized him from his pictures. He'd obviously escaped from prison and had gone to Anne for help. Yes, Anne would be more than happy to say I'd been with her until 8:45. Unobserved, I hurried back to her apartment house. In front of the building, I hailed a passing taxi and entered at precisely 9:05.
3: Where to, mister?
0: The Milford Club on 59. Not many taxis in this neighborhood, are there?
3: Were you waiting long?
0: 10 or 15 minutes. I wanted to be at the club by 9. Oh, it's almost that now.
3: Is that all? I thought it was later. Oh, well, I'll get you there fast.
0: Oh, that's all right. There's no hurry.
4: Good evening, Mr. Martin.
0: Oh, good evening, Henry. Well, not many coats being checked tonight, are there?
4: No, sir. But look at all those hats.
0: Let me see. Seems as though I've misplaced my watch.
4: Oh.
0: Have you the time, Henry?
4: Why, sure. It's 20 minutes after 9.
0: Oh, thanks. Well, I seem to be losing everything tonight.
4: Oh, what's wrong?
0: Well, I've dropped my notebook. Oh, I must have dropped it in that taxi.
4: Was it important?
0: Well, just to me, I had some personal notes in there. Oh, look, I wonder, Henry, if you'd call the cab company for me and ask if it's turned in.
4: Sure.
0: Thanks. My name and address are engraved in the cover. As a matter of fact, I even recall the name of the driver.
4: Good.
0: It struck me as unusual. It was Alonzo P. Alonzo.
4: I'll take care of it for you.
0: Thanks. Oh, and you might add that I'll post a $25 reward. Then I went down to see Lieutenant John Kirkland of Homicide. We'd been classmates, and I'd spent many an evening at headquarters discussing our favorite subject, crime.
5: Well, well, well. Hello, hello, Phil.
0: Hiya, Johnny. Anything on the docket?
5: Just routine.
0: Mind if I sit in? I want to get my mind off Anne.
5: Anne? Well, what's the matter?
0: Oh, you know, Johnny, the usual. I wrote Finney to our little romance, and... Well, she wasn't too happy about it.
5: Still a dog with the women, eh, kid? Oh, say.
0: Hmm?
5: Hey, this is a coincidence. Remember that wild kid brother of Ann's?
0: Kid brother? Oh, you mean the one they call Kid Glove?
5: Mm-hmm.
0: Well, I remember reading about him. Why?
5: Well, he broke out of jail late this afternoon.
0: Uh-oh. Say, Ann'll certainly be worried.
5: Well, she won't have to worry anymore.
0: What?
5: Yeah, they caught him down at the railroad station trying to get out of town.
0: Are they bringing him in?
5: Yeah. Stiff.
0: Oh.
5: Yeah, the poor fool decided to shoot it out, and he picked a crack shot like O'Malley to draw on.
0: Oh, well, is O'Malley all right?
5: Oh, sure, O'Malley's always all right. But the kid's dead.
0: Oh.
5: This is going to be tough on Ann. Even though they didn't get along, he's still her brother.
0: Well, she'll get over it. I guess it's better this way.
5: That's a funny thing, though. He was still wearing those kid gloves, and he had a roll of new $50 bills that would choke a horse.
0: Now I understood. Ann's brother had visited her just after I left, and she'd given him the money. Well, I was completely relaxed now. The only person who could possibly spoil my perfect story was dead.
5: Oh, pardon me, Phil, please.
0: Sure.
5: Hello. This is Kirkland speaking. Oh? When? I see. Who? Philip Martin.
0: Huh?
5: Why, he's right here. I said he's right here.
0: Oh, is it for me?
5: Just a second, Phil, please. Yeah. Okay. Let me know. I'll send him right out.
0: Hey, what's up, Johnny? I thought that call was for me.
5: No, it wasn't for you, Phil. It was about you.
0: Well, about me?
5: Yeah. Where were you this evening?
0: I told you. I had dinner, went over to see Ann, and then met you.
5: Well, weren't you anyplace else, sir? Are you sure?
0: Of course I'm sure. Say, Johnny, what is this, the third degree?
5: Do you remember what time you left Ann's?
0: Well, I must have left about 9:15. Yes, I'm sure of that. It was just about 9 when I caught my cab.
5: Was anyone with you?
0: At Ann's? No, we were alone.
5: Couldn't you be mistaken? Couldn't you have been someplace else, maybe at 8:15 or 8:30?
0: No!
5: Why, Phil, why do you play right into my hands? Why do you make it impossible for me to help you?
0: What are you talking about?
5: Murder, Phil. I'm arresting you. For murder.
0: In a few hours, I'm going to be executed for the murder of Dr. Selgrove. But the police don't know that yet. You see, although I'm innocent of the crime I'm scheduled to die for, I'm powerless to save myself. Yes, I backed out of my own crime successfully. Only I set myself squarely in the middle of a worse one. The only way I can save myself is by telling that I was busy killing Dr. Selgrove at the time I'm supposed to have killed Ann Fleming. I know that Ann was killed by her brother, but there's no way of proving it. The letter opener he plunged into her chest still had my fingerprints, slightly smeared by his kid gloves. Robbery was ruled out because nothing was disturbed. Snooping neighbors had heard Ann and me quarrel and had heard her scream around 9:15. They suspected that I had hit her and nothing more. But it placed the time exactly. Exactly as I had placed myself in her company during that time. Well, I see where they dug up another original, hitherto unknown manuscript by Edgar Allan Poe in somebody's closet in Fordham, New York. It's all about a man who builds such a perfect alibi for himself that he gets executed for the wrong murder. Well, I'm glad they only found it today, after I had already written the above confession. Otherwise, they'd say I'd been plagiarizing Poe again.

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0: Kirk Douglas may soon be seen in the Hal Wallace production, I Walk Alone. Tonight's suspense play was written by Bob Platt. Next Thursday, same time, you will hear Richard Ney as star of Suspense. Produced and directed by William Spear for the Roma Wine Company of Fresno, California. In the coming weeks, Suspense will present such stars as Louis Jourdan, June Havoc, Dennis O'Keefe, Marsha Hunt, and others. 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

0: 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This evening's titles were Twist, The Visitor, Blue Hour, and The Story of Markham's Death. 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Tune in again next Thursday evening, same time, same place, for another set of spine-tingling, white-knuckle, edge-of-your-seat thriller shows here on Audio Theater. This is Christopher saying, thanks for listening. Till then, have a great one.
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0: Good evening, this is your host, James. Welcome to Audio Theater for April 3, 2026. This evening I present a quad play from the old-time radio series, The Man Called X. Tonight's titles are as follows. India Quinine Contract, Will You Marry Me, The Throne of Tannin, and Timber Country Backslash. This set of shows aired on the evenings of October 1, 1944, August 7, September 18, and October 16, 1947. Now, sit back and relax, as The Man Called X brings you tonight's feature. 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

0: man called X. He is the man who crosses the ocean as readily as you and I cross town. He is the man who travels today as you and I will travel tomorrow. He is the man who fights today's war in his unique fashion so that tomorrow's peace will make the world a neighborhood for all of us. He is the man called X. Takes us to India, land of jeweled maharajas and beautiful princesses. But as the story opens, Mr. X is not yet within earshot of softly tinkling temple bells. For the moment, he's traveling down New York's Great White Way, and the lady carrying the cab with him is not an Indian princess, but Miss Nancy Bessington, anxious to arrive on time for the opening of a new musical comedy.
1: Driver, I want you to drop us at the Gotham Towers, corner 45th Street.
2: Okay.
3: Jim, that's miles away from the theater. What are you up to?
1: Johnny, I'm trying to kill two birds with one stone, to get rid of this Barney Oldfield and to deliver a letter.
3: Letter? Are you by any chance working for the post office department?
1: No, dear, but there's a department in Washington that'll be plenty interested in it.
3: Washington? And you whispered that in my ear 10 minutes before curtain time.
1: Oh, I was going to tell you. But when this fellow's driving, all I could think of was the police department.

0: 24th floor. Penthouse elevator to your right down the hall. Just push the button. It's automatic.
1: Come on, Nancy.
2: Okay.
1: Now, this whole affair won't take us 3 minutes, please. All I have to do is to deliver the letter to a certain Amar Pahalani.
2: Who?
1: Well, he's a representative of an East Indian Maharaja who's been here negotiating some deal or other.
2: Well, what's in the letter, Ken?
1: I think it's a contract.
2: Oh.
1: The boys didn't choose to tell me, and I didn't choose to ask because I didn't want to be dragged into the matter.
2: Here, let me push the button for the elevator.
1: Yes. You'd better push it again. Mm-hmm. Not, Oh, here, Ken.
2: Oh.
1: Stand aside, dear. The door's sliding open.
2: Oh, there's someone in here.
1: Someone was in there. This man's dead. Well, look at his turban, all covered with blood.
2: Don't touch him.
1: Wait, his eyes are flickering open. He's trying to speak. Mr. Pahalani?
2: Pahalani?
1: Are you Amar Pahalani?
2: He's trying to... He nodded.
1: Mr. Pahalani, I'm Kenneth Thurston. I'm Mr. X. I brought you a letter. A contract that must be delivered.
2: His lips are moving. He's trying to say something.
1: Yes, let me bend closer. Sorry. Can you whisper, Mr. Pahalani? Who is to get the letter?
3: Maharaja.
1: Yeah? Maharaja. Is that what you're saying? Maharaja.
2: Yeah, in the buzzer.
1: Yes, yeah, someone pushed the button upstairs. Let's get out of here, quick. And stand away from the door. It's closing. Now to get downstairs fast, and then I want a taxi that can fly.
2: Ken, how in the world can you think of going to the theater now?
1: Theater? Honey, I'm going to India.

0: Mr. Thurston, about to land, sir.
1: A wonderful city, isn't it, Stuart? Those golden roofs shining in the sun. All those graceful domes and spires. Gosh.
0: Look out the other window, sir. See? It's the Maharaja's palace.
1: Why, it's like a walled city in itself.
0: Yes, sir.
1: Look at that huge tower. I wonder what the palace looks like on the inside.
0: Inside? I've often wondered too, sir.
1: Well, I'll tell you all about it on my way back.
0: Might find that rather difficult, sir. No foreigner has ever left that palace alive.

0: Hello, Mr. Tarrasky.
1: Why, Aegon Velsmith, you're chasing me again.
0: But I'm begging, Mr.
1: Oh, Aegon's Aegon, either one. It's like being chased by the devil.
0: Isn't it fantastic that we should meet here in India?
1: Not as fantastic as your costume. A man with your physique parading around in a loincloth.
0: Mr. X, I'm a yogi.
1: Oh, a yogi.
0: A yogi of great powers. I know the language of animals. I can foretell the future. I can transport you magically to any distant spot.
1: Then you're just the man I want. Transport me to the Maharaja's palace.
0: Oh, well, Mr. X, there are limits to my powers.
1: You think your powers would increase if I gave you 50 rupees?
0: Oh, yes. I already feel much stronger. For 100 rupees, I'll take you to the Maharaja's prime minister. He will be very happy to arrange an interview with the Maharaja.
1: How do you know he'll be happy to arrange it?
0: Didn't I see I can see the future?
1: And I can still see your purse, so take your hand out of my pocket.
0: I'm sorry.
1: You're not going to steal that letter, Zagor.

0: I'm delighted to see you, Mr. Thurston. Please have a seat.
1: Thank you.
0: I was permitting to finish. I'm delighted to see you in my capacity as a private individual. But as the Maharaja's Prime Minister, I'm pained to inform you that you will not be granted permission to stay.
1: Suppose I tell you what I was sent by Amar Pahalani.
0: And may I inquire who Amar Pahalani is?
1: Was. He died in New York, murdered, while on a mission for the Maharaja, as you well know.
0: But I do not know. At no time did His Highness the Maharaja send any emissary to the United States.
1: Well, surely Washington wouldn't have received him as an accredited representative.
0: I am as mystified as you are, Mr. Thurston.
1: But look at this envelope. It contains certain papers which must be delivered to His Highness.
0: I know of no papers, Mr. Thurston. Is it possible that you are the victim of a practical joke?
1: Well, then Amar Pahalani must have had quite a sense of humor to let himself be murdered for a laugh.
0: I agree with you. It's baffling. Write me the solution when you get home, because you are taking the evening plane back to America.
1: Mr. Prime Minister, I still request that you get me into the palace.
0: You are asking the impossible. I won't attempt miracles.
1: No, that would probably call for a yogi with magic powers.

0: Grapeside. Big great road, Grapeside. I will show you now, see. May you grow rich.
1: No, Mr. S, don't touch me. He's a charlatan.
2: It's about time you showed up, Jake.
1: I almost couldn't come, Mr. S. You see, this is my art for lying on a board studded with nails.
2: I'm kind of on pins and needles myself. Now, did you arrange to get me into the palace?
1: Wait. Let us stop in front of the snake charmer.
2: Not too close to the snake, please.
1: Pretend to be watching him while I whisper to him. Now listen carefully, Mr. X. Tonight I will take you to the palace.
2: Dagon? How? When? I'm not even asking how much.
1: It is small, only 1,000 rupees. Meet me at midnight by the Pebbling Brook under the palace wall.
2: Midnight, Pebbling Brook. You shall get your 1,000 rupees. Thanks, Dagon. And I don't need to add, may you grow rich.

0: those temple bells always go off at midnight?
1: Yes, the ring for the souls of those who enter this palace grounds and who have never seen again.
0: Charming custom. Well, lead the way.
1: There are guards about and a few tigers on the loose.
0: Fine thing. These stairs seem endless.
1: Yes, we are going up into the towers. Here is a balcony from which they throw down the body.
0: The bodies of unexpected visitors, I suppose.
1: I climb through after me. This is the window of the Thousand Jewels.
0: Zagon, is it quicker to sneak into the Maharaja's room like this?
1: Are you in? Come down. This is not the Maharaja's room, Mr. Eck.
0: Then where am I, Zagon? Look, I insist on seeing the Maharaja.
2: Won't I do?
0: Huh? Who are you? So fragile in your shimmering veils.
2: I am the princess Radhanisha, the Maharaja's niece. And you are a guest in my chamber.
0: An exquisite chamber. Too bad that I can't stay and admire the sights.
1: Mr. X, maybe I did wrong to bring you into the Zenana, the women's quarter.
0: Man to man, Zagon. I don't object at all.
2: Thank you.
0: The princess will undoubtedly lead me to the Maharaj.
2: No, you must not see. That is why I sent for you. My uncle is a cruel, evil man. He'll believe us. Sit outside on my doorstep.
1: I obey, O princess. Goodbye, Mr. X. And may you grow happy and wise.

0: love Grandma Begonia.
1: I love you for that, but why are you so concerned about a stranger like me?
0: Because you are not strange.
1: Stretch my hand at that again, and I'll begin to agree with you.
0: You are not strange. Because we knew someone in common. Amar Pahalani.
1: Well, I'm glad to hear someone claimed Pahalani for a friend. The Prime Minister denied that the man ever existed.
0: The Prime Minister was not aware that Amar went to the United.
1: Part of the Prime Minister doesn't keep up with things. That is sloppy of him not to keep track of the Maharaja's emissaries.
0: But he was not the Maharaja's emissary. I sent him to your country, Mr.
1: You?
0: To raise money. Much money.
1: Don't tell me you're broke, Princess. My, your lovely arms, I mean, they glisten with emeralds and rubies.
0: It takes limitless money to overthrow the Maharaja.
1: Am I to understand that you and the late Mr. Pahalani had serious thoughts of deposing the Maharaja?
0: Yes. And to kill him. Just as he killed my father. With his own hands to gain the throne.
1: Oh, and those stories about the Maharaja's cruelty aren't just publicity.
0: And may the truth be told that my father didn't die of malaria.
1: Malaria is quite a nuisance around here, isn't it? Wonder if I'm allergic.
0: I would 1,000 times rather have you die of malaria than be strangled by the Maharaja.
1: You are concerned, Princess. And you obviously don't want me to deliver the letter to His Highness, in spite of Pahalani's dying request.
0: Perhaps you misunderstood him. Perhaps he said Rananita, not Maharaja.
1: Perhaps. His English was far from perfect. Whereas your lips speak a universal language.
0: So give me the letter. You will not find me ungrateful.
1: Paradise, you know.
0: No, don't kiss me yet. First, the letter.
1: Varanika, why change the subject?
0: Because I must get that letter before the Maharaja arrives.
1: Let him arrive. I welcome his arrival. Your kisses have made me as bold as a lion.
0: Keep your voice down. Are you deliberately trying to get him to come in here?
1: Yes, deliberately and cold-bloodedly. Mm. You think I'll just hand you that letter and leave like a cad, letting you face danger alone?
0: Sounds so wild.
1: Yes, I'm in a fever of indignation. Fever. Oh, Anika, feel my head. Am I kicking up a temperature?
0: Read the letter.
1: I'm ill.
0: Read the letter. Go.
1: Go. In my condition, my knees are giving way. Let me just lie here on the couch.
0: No, you mustn't lie down. Mr. X, sit up.
1: Malaria. It's got to be malaria.
0: No.
1: Why, my teeth are chattering.
0: Please, no. Oh. Yogi. Yogi, come in here.
2: Yogi, have me at your disposal, Princess.
0: Mr. X is either plain happy or he is ill with malaria.
2: I can cure sickness of the soul, but for the body, I would need quinine. You
0: mentioned quinine. Only the physician has that, and he would betray us.
1: I'm chilled. Cover me.
0: Yes, cover him.
2: But here, Mr. X, I'm putting rocks on you.
0: All right. No. Yogi, we've got to get him out of here. But first, you must help me search for that letter.
1: Dagon, is that you?
2: Yes.
1: I'll put blankets on you.
2: Why?
1: More. Cover me with your jacket.
2: But Mr. X, if I give you my jacket, then I will freeze in this glowing cloth.
0: Oh, put your jacket on him, Yogi. Anything to keep him quiet while we search him.
2: Well, here is my coat, Mr. X. Feel warmer now?
0: Put on the light, Yogi. No one must know that I'm still awake.
2: But, Princess, I always find it difficult to pick pockets in the dark.
0: The gong. Yogi, that's a signal. The Maharaja has left his chamber. Heaven help us if he enters his tower.
2: I'll blow out the light in a minute if I can ever catch my breath.
0: No, we must wait here in the dark, Yogi. The gong must come nearer and nearer.
2: Oh, I can foretell the future, and it's not very promising.
0: I'm sorry he ever came here. I'm afraid.
1: Ah, my beloved. Fill the cup with tears today of past regrets and future fears.
2: Poetry, you delirious.
0: This can mean death.
1: Dust unto dust and under dust I lie. Far wine, far song, far singer.

just a moment, we will continue with the second act of tonight's exploits of the man called X, starring Mr. Herbert Marshall. But first, a word from the men and women of Lockheed. Ladies and gentlemen, the Lockheed Constellation is the largest, fastest, highest flying land transport in use today. Certainly, this is an interesting statement. Yet again tonight, we of Lockheed wish to point out what these points of superiority, largest, fastest, highest flying, mean to you, the airline passenger. Now, the ability to carry heavy loads for great distances at high speed is a direct result of power and design. And these factors, power and design, built into the Lockheed Constellation, provide such things as safety and comfort and economy. The Constellation can fly high over the highest mountain ranges and high above storms and disturbing air currents. It can land and take off from any standard airport. And, this is important, it can maintain altitude and even climb on any two of its four powerful engines. Furthermore, on flights of as short as 100 miles, the Lockheed Constellation has been found to operate more efficiently and more economically than the ordinary two-engine transport you fly in today. Yes, ladies and gentlemen, safety-wise and comfort-wise and economy-wise, the Lockheed Constellation is setting brand new standards in air transportation. Today, it serves the Army Air Forces. Tomorrow, it will serve you, bringing the airport in your town closer and ever closer to other cities and towns in America and to lands beyond the horizon. So again, we say, remember the name, the Lockheed Constellation, another example of Lockheed leadership.

0: We return to tonight's exploit of the man called X, starring Herbert Marshall, to find him in the scented boudoir of an Indian princess. He had come to this mysterious principality of India to deliver a letter to the ruling Maharaja. But now Mr. X is suffering from an attack of malaria, and the princess is trying to steal the letter from his pocket while gongs announce the approach of the Maharaja.
1: Jogi, the gong sound in the tower now. The Maharaja is coming up the stairs.
2: Gracious, I've looked through all the pockets of Mr. X. I can't find the letter.
1: Wait, I will draw aside the curtain. Let the moon shine.
3: Yon rising moon, look for us again. How oft hereafter will she wax and wave?
2: Oh, no letter. I am ready to give up and magically transport myself a few distance from here.
1: Wait, Jogi, before you leave, I must give you a note to take to the Prime Minister. I will write it here in the moonlight. Wait.
2: Well, Mr. X's pockets are so convenient, I might as well collect my small fee of 1,000 rupees.
3: Take the cash and let the credit go. Nor heed the rumble of the distant drum.
1: Here is the note. The Prime Minister will know what to do when he gets it.
2: Before I go, I must get back the jacket that I put on Mr. X. The flowing cloth looks too informal. Here. Now.
1: You got your jacket on?
2: Yes.
1: And go. Behind that tapestry, you will find a secret door.
2: What? A dark passage. What is a strange smell?
1: You will get used to the smell. Goodbye, Logan. Goodbye. Now I'm alone with this babbling idiot. What am I to do with him?
3: Make the most of time we may yet spend before we too into the dust descend.
4: I heard voices in here. Chamberlain, bring your light.
5: Here is the lamp, Your Highness.
4: Hold it higher.
5: A man.
1: An intruder, Uncle. I struggled. I fought him.
4: Yes, fought him with sweetmeats and betel nuts.
5: Fought me with soft blandishments.
1: You're over.
5: Keep her from disturbing Your Highness's slumber.
4: Nonsense. She knows very well that I have insomnia. Rise, sir. Who are you?
5: I'm the man called X. An amateur letter carrier.
1: Listen to him. He has no letter.
4: Of course he hasn't, Veronica. I was not born yesterday.
5: Highness, does the name Amar Pahalani mean anything to you?
4: Yes. Yes, it means a million rupees. It means a missing contract for the sale of 10,000 pounds of cinchona bark.
5: Then the deal involves cinchona bark. Precious cinchona from which quinine is made.
4: Yes. Tell me. Have you really got Amar's letter?
1: He hasn't. Heaven's shot.
4: In good time, Radnika. Mr. X, do not try my patience.
5: I'm forced to, Your Highness. The letter, owing to interference with the mail, is not on me.
4: What?
5: Lost? Not if we hurry.
4: Where to?
5: To the always hospitable home of His Excellency the Prime Minister. That's where the letter is.
1: It's a lie. Don't go with him. Don't.
5: I seldom lie, Princess. Though occasionally I exaggerate things like malaria symptoms. Why don't you, slip something over your shimmering veils and come along with us?
4: Do so, Radhanika. Then, if the fellow is a liar, Uncle will let you shoot him with Uncle's own gun.
1: No, I can't. I won't go.
5: He's trying to escape through the window.
6: Window of 1,000, Joe. I've caught her.
1: Shut her down. That's the door.
5: No, I'm carrying you to yon jasmine-scented cushion.
4: Sorry, Mr. X, the Prime Minister retires early.
5: I hope you'll retire permanently. Coming, Your Highness. Just let me cover Radhanika with the rug. When I tore a chunk out of her shimmering veil. There.

0: Arnold.
1: Servant, where is your worthy master, that scoundrel?
0: Why, his excellency is... he's out.
1: Out? Now what excuse will you find, Mr. X?
2: The letter is coming by carrier pigeon, and that means you, Zagon, get out from under that table.
0: Mr. X, this is my hour for making myself invisible.
2: Stand up like a man, and pick your pocket.
0: My own pocket? It's highly unprofessional.
2: Then I'm going to have to do it for you, Zagon.
0: Oh, no, please.
2: Now stop squirming, no.
0: But, well,
2: I have to look in your other pocket.
0: Yes.
2: Don't act for kidness.
0: I'm tickly.
2: Ah, here it is. Your Highness, I have the honor of handing you the letter.
3: Amar Pahalani's letter, sealed with his own ring. Now let me open it.
0: I had a fortune in my pocket and I didn't know it. What kind of a yogi am I?
2: As one miracle man to another, Zagon, I switched the letter from my pocket to yours when you covered me with your jacket.
3: Yes, yes, the contract is in order. Look, sealed, signed.
2: And delivered, finally. And so will the Chinkunabat be delivered to my country. With most quinine in the hands of the Jet, this will be vital to our men in the Pacific.
3: What? An explosion!
0: Yes, look out the window. Please!
3: The Chinkuna warehouses! Burning! Blown out!
2: Let's hurry there.
3: Oh, dear.
2: Let's run into that visiting fireman, the Prime Minister. Everything is getting clearer and clearer.
0: Clearer with those clouds of smoke.
2: Zagon, where there's smoke, there's fire.

0: I'm Mr. Calamity, the warehouse is an ashes.
1: The Prime Minister is directing the rescue, Your Highness.
2: Versatile fella. Burns the candle at both ends.
0: You man, send the Prime Minister here.
2: He's already coming. A diplomat in a fire helmet.
3: Highness, Mr. X, my friend, you must dry your tears. This tragedy was written in the Book of Fate.
2: Are you sure it wasn't written in the note which the princess sent you?
4: It was, Mr. X. I figured the note a little.
3: Maharaja Sahib, do not listen to the yogi. He's probably in a trance. What mortal man can tell why and how Chinchwanabak burned?
2: My nose can tell. And it's not Chinchona that's burning. This smoke doesn't smell of quinine.
3: Your Highness, you trust the nose of this foreigner against...
2: No, I heard the Prime Minister. These warehouses were empty, systematically looted by you and the princess. And the bark stored elsewhere for eventual sale to Japan.
3: Your Highness, I can explain...
2: Explain the murder of Amar Pahalani by your spies.
0: Explain in your next existence. I shoot you like a dog. May you grow dead.
1: Maybe I killed him too impulsively. Now I shall never discover where the Chinchona is stored.
2: Visit the lovely Radonika. Ask her to draw aside a priceless tapestry. Open a hidden door to a secret passage.
4: But don't suffocate, Your Highness. I nearly choked to death. Yogi, breath control, not withstand.
2: Yes, the Chinchona bark smelled to high heavens, Dagon. But not worse than Radonika's silken cushions. Confidentially, I hate the smell of jasmine.
1: The cushions will be buried in the same grave with Radonika.
2: Poor Radonika. I hope Your Highness will give her a state burial. It's most unlikely that I shall meet her in another existence. Yon rising moon that looks for us again. How oft hereafter will she wax and wane? How oft hereafter, rising look for us through that same garden and for one in vain.

0: star, Mr. Herbert Marshall, returns to tell you about next week's exploit of the man called X. Here is an announcement from Rocky. Ladies and gentlemen, tomorrow, Sunday, October 1st, marks another important milestone in the history of air transportation. Tomorrow, a Lockheed Lodestar, flying the colors of National Airlines, takes off from the Jacksonville, Florida airport and flies the first National Airlines schedule to New York City. Other Lockheed Lodestars will follow on regular schedules to establish the fastest airline service up and down the Atlantic seaboard. Lockheed congratulates National Airlines on the inauguration of this new service, a progressive step that is typical of many other United States airlines. Most of them started small, and with the support of air-minded Americans, extended and expanded until today our nation is a vast network of integrated air systems. Yes, the nation's airlines have established a progress record unmatched by any other American industry. And this is only the beginning. Tomorrow, after victory, new planes and new routes will make the entire world part of the airline network, a system that you and every American can enjoy. And now a word from our star, Herbert Marshall.
1: Next week you'll find me high among the peaks of the eternal Alps in Switzerland, where a simple toy music box leads to adventure, romance, and even danger. For there's a beautiful blonde involved who also proves to be a beautiful shot with a high-powered rifle. So join us, won't you, when next I return as the man called it.

0: presented by the men and women of Lockheed Aircraft. Tonight's exploit was written by Francis Ferrazzo. Original music was composed and conducted by Felix Mills. The entire production was under the direction of Jack Johnstone. Mr. Marshall's appearance is through courtesy of Metro-Goldwyn-Mayer, producers of the Technicolor picture Kismet. The men and women of Lockheed invite you to join this direct again next Saturday. Same time, same station. John McIntyre speaking.
1: You're twice as sure with two great names, Frigidaire and General Motors. Frigidaire presents Herbert Marshall as the man called X. Wherever there is mystery, intrigue, romance, in all the strange and dangerous places of the world, there you will find the man called X.

0: And now Frigidaire presents Herbert Marshall as Ken Thurston, the man called X.
1: I'm very sorry, madam, but I told you already, we do not have that information.
2: I know, operator. I know what you told me. But can't you understand? I'm desperate. My very life's in danger.
1: I'll connect you with the nearest precinct of the New York City Police.
2: I don't want the police. I want to talk to Mr. X. Please, operator. Please, if you'll only... I'm terribly sorry, but no one by that name lives here. You must have the wrong number.
1: What? I beg your pardon.
2: Quite all right. Goodbye. Coming? It's you.
3: That's right. Were you expecting the man called X?
2: I don't know what you mean. I never heard of any such person.
3: Yeah?
2: I wasn't going to talk. Really, I wasn't. I only meant to... What are you going to do? No!
3: Whatever you were going to do, baby, looks like you've had a change of plans.
4: Hagen, for the last time, no. Now get out of here. Let me go back to sleep.
5: Mr. X, it's positively impossible that you should do this to me.
4: Then call to the medical. I am doing it. Good night.
5: You have no soul, no heart.
4: All right. What do you need the money for?
5: Well, it's all on account of Clarabella. Mr. X, she's gorgeous. The most luscious little damsel in New York. You'd love her.
4: At the moment, I hate her.
5: And she's so refined, you know, drinks nothing but champagne. That's how the bill got to be $68.
4: She wasn't brought her family.
5: Uh-oh. If that's Clarabella, tell her not to worry. Everything's all right.
4: Oh, it is, isn't it? Hello, Ken Thurston.
1: One moment, Mr. Thurston. Washington is calling.
6: Hello?
1: I have your party, sir. Go ahead, please.
6: Hello, Ken?
4: Chief?
6: Sorry to get you up, Ken, but this is urgent.
4: What is it, Chief?
6: Well, earlier tonight, some woman up in the country tried to place a phone call to Mr. X.
4: Huh?
6: The operator gave her the usual runaround, and after she'd hung up, reported the number to the police. They went out on a routine check and found her dead, strangled.
4: Uh-oh.
6: Now, I want you to get on it right away.
4: Well, when did the Bureau take on local murder cases?
6: Oh, it's more than that, Ken. This thing is plenty big. I'm getting a plane out of here and flying up. Tell you all about it in the morning. Meanwhile, you can get the dope over at the 14th Precinct. Her name was Glorianne Milholland.
4: All right, Chief. I'm on my way.
5: But, Mr. Thurston, first I drive to the police station. Then I drive to the morgue. Then I drive 50 miles up here in these mountains. Maybe I've already earned those $47, hmm?
4: Now, let's see. 3 hours at $1.50 an hour. Now, Pagan, up to now, you've earned $4.50.
5: Oh.
4: And keep your eyes on the road.
5: Oh, I'm too sleepy even to see the road. And Clarabelle will most likely never speak to me again.
4: Good. It'll be cheaper that way.
5: What's money compared to the... Mr. X, you have a mercenary outlook.
4: Pagan, for that, there's no answer. Slow down now. No, it should be right along here somewhere, according to the information the police dug up.
5: What should be?
4: Mr. Milholland's my cabin. He's a divorced husband of the woman who was killed. Oh, there. Try that driveway on the left.
5: Mr. X, do you call that big house a cabin?
4: On the settlement he got from his wife, he could build a dozen like this. Stop in front of that door. Okay, now let's go wake up the owner.
5: I think he's already awake, Mr. Thurston. The lights are on.
4: Yeah. Front door's open. Come on.
5: Mr. X, look. In the driveway.
4: Yeah, I see.
5: But why would anybody do that?
4: You fit the description of Milholland, all right.
5: But how did he get all those holes in him?
4: I'd say by standing in front of a Tommy gun. It'll do it every time.
7: That's the deal, Ken. That's what I meant by saying this thing was plenty big.
4: All right, Chief. So the immigration authorities were getting ready to question the Milhollands, and somebody beat them to it. Why did they want to question them?
7: Several months ago, Ray Milholland was flat broke. Then he suddenly took a trip to Lisbon. Married Glorianne Jensik there a week later and brought her back to the United States.
4: So?
7: 2 months afterwards, she had a divorce and gave Milholland a big sum in settlement. The immigration boys wanted to know how come.
4: The old trick. Buying citizenship through a short-term marriage of convenience to a United States citizen.
7: Right. She married the guy over there simply as a means of getting into this country as a citizen. But the question is, How did Gloria Ann Jensik get in touch with Mill Holland in the first place?
4: And somebody didn't want him to answer that question, which is a pretty clear indication that there's no isolated case here. Somebody's collecting on these arrangements and sitting in a good spot for blackmail later.
7: Sure, that's probably why Mrs. Mill Holland was trying to get in touch with you right before she was killed.
4: This is a racket, all right, Chief.
7: I'm inclined to go with you on that, Ken. Especially in view of this letter we managed to intercept.
4: Let's have a look. Addressed to Mr. Harry Rowe in the USA.
7: That's right. And written by a girl named Marguerite Heil in Lisbon, Portugal.
4: How about Rowe? Has he been questioned?
7: Yes, several days ago. And he seems to be clean. He's a farmer who, he went bankrupt a while back. Says he's never heard of the woman.
4: Mm-hmm. Heard of your bad luck and wish to help you. Have much money and would be glad to send you the fare to come to Lisbon and marry me. Well, it seems to be a pretty definite proposal of marriage by this girl to a man she's never met.
7: Yeah, sounds like it.
4: Marguerite Heil.
7: She apparently didn't believe in leaving anything to Rose's imagination. Here's the snapshot she enclosed.
4: Well, all this and money, too.
7: What do you think, Ken?
4: I think I better go to Lisbon.
5: Absolutely the last straw that busted the camel, Mr. Thurston. You didn't even let me have time to say goodbye to Clara Bell.
4: What's the difference, Pagel? She isn't speaking to you anyway.
5: And now when I'm practically engaged, you want me to make love to some strange woman. One who probably don't know how to talk good English, even.
4: You got a point there.
5: I will not be a philatelist. It wouldn't be fair to Clara Bell.
4: It's an awful quick $40.
5: That's the only thing I like about it, but I won't do it.
4: Pagel, all you have to do is pretend you're Harry Rowe. Meet this girl, string her along, try to find out who's behind the racket.
5: But you forgot one thing, Mr. X. This Harry Rose coming to Lisbon to marry the girl.
4: Well, I wouldn't advise her to go that far.
5: No. Absolutely, positively, and finally, no.
4: Well, I guess I'll have to handle it myself. That's what I intended to do in the first place. I thought this might work out better.
5: Oh, no doubt. You'll be doing a much better job than I could, Mr.
4: Yeah, I suppose so. I'm not looking forward to it.
5: Hey, what's that?
4: Oh, it's a snapshot of Marguerite. Here, I'd like to see it.
5: Well, I don't mind if I... Huh? This is her? This is Marguerite?
4: Yeah. Oh, I don't blame you for turning down the job.
5: But that is... Mr. X, I have reconsidered the matter carefully, and I can now see my duty without the slightest consideration for my own personal feelings. I shall do this job for you.
4: Pagon, your nobility of spirit overwhelms me, and I'm quite sure Clarabella will be very understanding.
5: Clarabella? Who's Clarabella? Mr. Thurston, can this play?

0: Bravo. You Americans are all so witty.
1: Oh, thank you, Miss Harlitz. It's nothing really.
0: One would almost think you were a diplomat instead of a farmer.
1: A farmer? Yes.
0: I felt so sad when I heard about you losing your farm.
1: Hmm? Yes, that was very bad.
0: How did you come to lose it?
1: Oh, well, it was just one of those things, you know, easy come, easy go. You know how it is. Marguerite.
0: Oh, really, Mr. Rowe? I don't know if we should call each other by our first names yet. After all, we only met a few minutes ago.
1: But that makes no difference. Ever since I first saw your snapshot, I have felt I know everything about you.
0: Huh?
1: Such beautiful little hand. And your wrist. And your arm.
0: Mr. Rowe, please.
1: I'm sorry. What were you saying?
0: About your farm. What did you raise on it?
1: Crops, mostly. Different kinds, of course.
0: Oh? Did you practice crop rotation?
1: Marguerite, I know all about farming. I didn't need to practice.
0: Oh, Mr. Rowe, you are so clever.
1: You think so? Well, you won't mind if I put my arm...
0: Oh, please. Mr. Rowe. Oh, in my country, a girl only permits such things after she's married.
1: Oh, well, in that case, I'll be...
0: Let us hope, of course, that we'll be very soon. And then you will take me back to the United States. Won't you, Harry?
1: Well, I tell you, it's like this. It's in the first
0: place. Harry?
1: Margaret.
0: Won't you, Harry?
1: Anyway, come here, baby.
0: No. No, I didn't mean... I really think you should leave now. It's getting late.
1: But, don't you think we ought to get better acquainted? I mean, before we have married?
0: Come on now, we'll have lots of time later.
1: But your letter, it sounded like you were so friendly.
0: I am, Harry. You wait and see.
1: But I don't want to... Maybe I could at least kiss you goodnight.
0: Every night, Harry, when we get to the United States. Good night now.
1: Clarabella never acted like that. Well, that's that. No, not at me. Don't shoot! Don't shoot! Why don't they have bigger trees in this park? Huh? Maybe that's all. Oh, somebody's coming. They're heading this way. They're after me. I didn't know she was your girl, mister. I never even saw before. You got me mixed up with somebody else. Please don't shoot me. Please, I was only too... Huh? It's you, Mr. Rex.

0: Now to continue with Frigidaire's Man Called X, starring Herbert Marshall. Ken Thurston has gone to Lisbon, Portugal, to investigate an international marriage racket. Pagan has been posing as a marriage-minded American named Terry Rowe. And a few minutes ago, left the home of Marguerite Heil, only to walk into a burst of gunfire from the dark shrubbery of the park. And Pagan is thrown completely off balance when he sees Mr. X himself carrying a smoking gun in his hand.
1: Pagan, let's get this straight once and for all. I did not try to kill you.
2: But your gun, those shots, zing, zing, bullets all around. Mr. Thurston.
1: Pagan, somebody shot at you from the underbrush. I was standing across the street, and I fired at the gun flashes. And whoever it was got away into the park.
2: You mean somebody else was here?
1: Sure.
2: But that's even worse. Who was it?
1: I don't know. Maybe you've got a rival.
2: Ha, ha, ha. And maybe she's got a husband. Mr. X, I resign.
1: From what?
2: From being Harry Rowe. Starting right now, I have again become Pagan Zelchman.
1: Well, keep your chin up. Maybe you'll outgrow it.
2: For $40, I can't afford to be a clay pigeon.
1: That's fair enough. Make it 100.
2: I accept. Just call me Harry. But from now on, I only work in the daylight.
1: Matter of fact, you'll only have to work at it for about 15 minutes. Long enough to introduce me to Marguerite.
2: Huh?
1: Sure. I'm an old friend of yours you happen to bump into on the plane over. I'll handle it from there.
2: After all my groundwork, eh?
1: You're getting $100 for it.
2: But, Mr. X, she is definitely not your type. You know, Marguerite is sweet and shy and innocent.
1: Oh, sure. Mixed up with a two-time killer and proposes to a man she's never seen. She's shy, all right.
2: She probably has a very good explanation if you could only find out.
1: What did you find out, by the way?
2: I'm very glad you asked me that because, you see, well, in the first place, I mean, she said, well, not anything.
1: I see. Then the only helpful thing you've done is to get yourself shot at.
2: Mr. Thurston.
1: That shows that our killer has crossed the Atlantic. Probably here in Lisbon.
2: You mean the same character that tried to shoot me is the one who killed those Mulhollands?
1: I think it's a fairly safe bet. And you're lucky he wasn't using his Tommy gun this time, Pagan. Remember how Ray Mulholland looked?
2: Mr. X, absolutely for the last time again, I resigned.

0: don't quite understand it, Mr. Thurston. Why did Harry rush away so suddenly, right after the two of you arrived here?
1: Some appointment he remembered, wasn't that it?
0: But after all, I'm engaged to Harry, you know. We're going to be married.
1: So he tells me. But it's sudden, wasn't it?
0: Well, yes, in a way. Are you going to be in this for long, Ken?
1: Maybe a week. Why?
0: Oh, no reason. I just wondered. I imagine you will be rather busy. I won't see much of you.
1: Oh, now, a pair of sweethearts like you and Harry wouldn't want to be bothered by having an outsider around, would you?
0: Well, I mean, you are such a good friend of Harry's, and I certainly wouldn't want to come between you.
1: Forget it, Marguerite. I can understand a man's wife always comes first.
0: Well, I suppose that's right. Of course, we're not married yet.
1: You're as good as married, though. Sometime this week, so Harry tells me.
0: Yes. Yes, that's right.
1: I'll bet you can hardly wait.
0: I don't know. Sometimes I... No, nothing.
1: Marguerite, come here.
0: Ken, what is it?
1: You don't have the slightest desire to get married to Harry Rowe.
0: No? Then what do you think I do want, Ken? Oh, you are a good guesser, Ken.
1: All right, then, let's have it.
0: What do you mean?
1: When you feel this way, why are you going to marry him?
0: I haven't met you then.
1: It's got to be a longer answer than that.
0: All right. I didn't care anything about Harry Rowe. I'd never seen him before last night. But I wanted to get into the United States, and by marrying him, I could do it.
1: And the fact that a deal of that kind is not too legal didn't bother you any, huh? How'd you get in touch with Harry in the first place?
0: The man gave me his name.
1: What man?
0: I don't know, Ken. I only knew him as Mr. Jones. What difference does it make?
1: Plenty. How much did you pay him?
0: Nothing.
1: Oh, now, come on. Wait a minute.
0: But I didn't, Ken. I did some work for him.
1: What kind of work?
0: No, I can't. Please don't make me tell. I don't know much about him, Ken, but I do know he's dangerous.
1: I'll buy that one, all right. Well, if you want, you want. But this game's a whole lot rougher than you realize. You better think it over.
0: Oh, wait, please. You don't have to leave now.
1: I don't have to, Marguerite, but maybe I ought to.
0: Oh, I guess you have not seen it. It's been so sudden. But you've made a girl who thought her heart was made of stone fall in love.
1: What did you say?
0: I'm not ashamed of it. No saying it, Ken. I love you.
1: That's what I thought

0: But, Mr. Thurston, it's impossible to understand it. For me, she was strictly a cold fish, but for you, I don't get it.
1: Never mind, Peg. On the main thing is she didn't kick through with the list. And that's what's important.
0: List? What list?
1: The names of wealthy women she's introduced to this man who calls himself Jones. Not only the ones who are still here, but the 20 or so who are already married and gone to the States.
0: Did she tell you who this Mr. Jones is?
1: No, but Peg, I'm expecting a visitor. As soon as he gets here, I'll tell you both who Mr. Jones is.
0: But if Margaret didn't tell you, then how did you find out?
1: From the chief. He phoned about an hour ago in answer to that cable we sent him yesterday.
0: That's something else I don't understand, Mr. Thurston. You told him to check all the passenger lists on planes from New York to Lisbon for the last 6 months.
1: That's right. And to look for repeats of the name of anybody who flew over between the time of the murders in New York and the time you were shot at here.
0: And he found somebody like that?
1: Just one man with a lucky hunch. I wonder if that... Hello?
2: Hello, Ken?
1: Marguerite.
2: Ken, I've decided to give you that list you want.
1: Oh? Good for you. When?
2: Tonight. I'll pick you up in my car. We'll drive somewhere. Will around 9 be all right?
1: Perfect.
2: All right, Ken. Until 9, then. Au revoir.
1: Bye, Marguerite. That's it. The one break we need.
0: My fiancée saying she calls you up.
1: Now, Pagan, you've still got Clarabella.
0: How do I know if I have or not? Anyway... Who is there?
1: Well, I don't know.
0: Mr. Jones, maybe?
1: Let's hope not. Come in.
3: Good afternoon. You are Senor Thurston, no?
1: That's right. And you?
3: Lieutenant Moreno, Special Division Lisbon Bureau of Police. At your service.
1: Come in, Lieutenant. And this is Mr. Zellschmidt.
3: How do you do, Senor?
0: No.
3: I was told you would give me the name of a man, senor.
1: That's right. He's wanted for 2 murders in the States, possible blackmail and conspiracy against the government. I don't know his Lisbon address, but you'll probably have it in your files.
3: And his name, senor, is...
1: Mr. Olan Lee.
3: Never heard of him.
4: Olan L-E-E.
1: L-E-A.
4: L-E-A. Olan Lee. We shall apprehend him at once. Are there accomplices?
1: Only one that I know of.
4: And the name?
1: No, Lieutenant. I think I'd better handle that one myself. Matter of fact, my investigation of the accomplice won't be completed until tonight.

0: Where are we going, Marguerite?
1: I thought we'd park here by the water, Ken. The highway leads down the coast to Lyra. You don't mind if we stop?
0: Mind? I was about to suggest it.
1: Oh. The ocean is beautiful, isn't it?
0: It's a nice background for a lovely girl.
1: Thank you, Ken. Nights like this, when the moon is full, shines off the water, you get to believing that everything in the whole world is beautiful.
0: That's too bad it isn't.
1: You look at the moon and you think, maybe it could be beautiful after all. Here's the list, Ken.
0: Oh, thanks. This is it, then. The names of women who've tried to buy the one thing Uncle Sam never sells. Citizenship. Why did you do it?
1: Because I wanted to go to the States, and I didn't have any money. Mr. Jones promised he'd get me there if I'd bring these women to him. I met a lot of them here in Iberitz. I taught them English. I was a fool. But I didn't know about the blackmail, Ken, nor about the murder.
0: Maybe you didn't at that.
1: Oh, you've got to believe that at least. I didn't know.
0: Maybe I'm a fool too, Marguerite. I believe you.
1: Oh, why didn't I know you before?
0: You know, for one of the few times in my life, I can say that too.
1: What is it?
0: I don't know. It's coming from the trunk of this car. Stay back, Marguerite. I'll take a look. All right, come out with your hands up.
2: Hello, Mr. Thurston.
0: Oh, Pagan.
2: It was getting very uncomfortable that
0: time. What the devil were you doing in there, anyway?
2: Oh, I just came along for a briefing. You know, technique, Clara Bell. You follow me, Mr. Thurston?
0: I follow you, Pagan.
1: But why do you call him Pagan, Ken? He's Harry Raw.
0: I'll tell you all about it later, Marguerite. Wait. When did that car pull up in the shadows over there?
1: I don't know. I didn't...
3: Let me answer that. 5 minutes ago. Now, don't move, Thurston. You know what a Tommy gun can do.
1: Mr. Bond.
0: Well, good evening, Mr. Lee.
1: Lee?
0: So the police haven't picked you up yet?
3: No. And thanks for the tip. I'll stay away from my apartment.
1: I didn't know he'd followed Ken. I didn't tell him anything. Believe me, I didn't.
3: So it's Ken, is it? I see why you shot off your mouth, Marguerite.
1: He's in the least, Ken. That's all he was.
3: Don't bother, Thurston. I'll take it from you later.
0: All right, Lee, but one thing... Let's leave Marguerite out of it.
3: That's up to her. I still got plenty of use for her. Well, how about it, baby? You going to go with Thurston or stay with me?
1: Ken, he's going to kill us.
0: Me, not us. Play it safe, Marguerite.
3: Well?
1: I don't want to die, Ken.
0: I'm not asking you.
1: No. No, Ken. You'd never ask anything of any woman. And you'd never give anything. Just the same, it's all a woman could ever want. It's all I'd have ever wanted, Ken. I don't have any choice. Well, you win, Mr. Jones.
3: Hey, it's plain and smart, baby. You got the right idea.
1: Sure, I'm a smart kid, all right. Goodbye, kid. I've got to take him, Ken.
4: Let go of that gun. All right.
3: Now, you, Thurston.
4: Why, you... You dirty, rotten dog.
5: How is she?
0: Oh, she's pretty bad, Pig. I'm still unconscious. Get a doctor out here right away.
5: Okay, Mr. Thurston.
0: Hang on, Marguerite. Just keep hanging on.
1: Ken. Okay.
0: Don't try to talk, Donnie. Everything's going to be all right.
1: No, Ken. I've got to talk. It wouldn't have worked anyway. Ken. Us, I mean... I guess I knew that all along.
0: No, Marguerite.
1: But it would have been so beautiful.
5: The doctor's coming right now, Mr. Thurston. Is she? I mean, she's...
0: Yes, Peter.
5: What will we do, Mr. X?
0: I guess I better call the chief.
5: She saved our lives.
0: Yes.
5: Mr. Thurston, you liked her very much, maybe.
0: I don't know, Pagan. What difference did it make now? The world's rid of Olin Lee, and the world's lost Marguerite. Maybe that's the way it has to be for some reason. Oh, what the heck? The only thing we can do, I guess, is to send a cable. Investigation successful. Mission completed. Case closed.

0: Trigger there, Scott.
1: And now, Frigidaire star, Herbert Marshall.
2: Next Thursday is the second anniversary of VJ Day, so we're giving up our time for a special program. But we'll be back in our regular spot on Thursday the 21st, 2 weeks from tonight. And, of course, that includes my pal Leon Belasco with Dagon Zellschmidt. And don't forget, 2 weeks from tonight, when next I return as the Man Called X. Good night.
1: Frigidaire's Man Called X is directed by Jack Johnstone, with music composed and conducted by Johnny Green. Tonight's story was written by Maurice Zim and Les Crutchfield. And so until next week, same time, same station, this is Wendell Niles speaking for Frigidaire, made only by General Motors. All characters and incidents used are fictitious. Any resemblance to actual persons or incidents is purely coincidental. Remember, not next week, but a week from Thursday, we'll be back with Mr. X. And every Thursday for the best in entertainment, tune in and stay tuned in to CBS, the biggest show in town. 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

0: Marshall is Ken Thurston, the man called X.
1: Space and time can play funny tricks with a man. For instance, 6 weeks ago, an American flying boat was en route from Singapore to Manila. Over the South China Sea, 1,000 miles from nowhere, someone entered the pilot compartment.
2: Hey, what's the big idea? Want to know nobody comes in here without a purpose? Oh, wait a minute. No! No!
1: That plane was never heard from again. But 6 weeks later, and 1,500 miles away, on a dirty side street in Saigon, in French Indochina, two men stood looking at the body of a third.
3: Mon Dieu, it's Professor Gibbons. But this is incredible.
4: I do not understand, Inspector Abbe.
3: Jean, this man you see lying there died 6 weeks ago.
4: But this is not possible, Monsieur l'Inspecteur. His body is still warm.
3: Nevertheless, Jean, it must be so. I know him. He is American. And he was on board the plane that disappeared at sea 6 weeks ago.
1: Then, 12 hours later, halfway across the world in Budapest, I got a phone call from New York City. Hello?
5: Ken, there's a plane waiting for you at the airport. It'll fly you to Tehran. From there, a charter job will go nonstop to Karachi, India. Your papers are cleared to there. The rest of the arrangements you'll have to make yourself.
1: Nice work, Chief. Now, stop making like a travel bureau and tell me what's up.
5: I don't know. That's what I want you to find out.
1: Yeah, where?
5: Saigon. Ken, you remember a flight from Singapore to Manila?
1: That missing plane, sure. What about it?
5: Well, that plane was carrying some of the finest scientists our country ever had. All of them experts on the Pacific. They were just completing a round-trip survey of our mandated islands. A darned important survey.
1: I know. It's about time some 2 million natives out there got a crack at real civilization, freedom, and education. Yeah, but Chief, why call me about it here in Budapest?
5: I just got a cablegram from Police Inspector Abbey in Saigon.
1: Abbey?
5: Yeah, Professor Gibbon, one of the anthropologists aboard that plane, turned up there a few hours ago. Dead. A knife in his back. Murdered. Think you can make sense out of that?
1: I'll let you know, Chief. From somewhere in French Indochina.

0: Pardon, Mr. Thurston. I'm Inspector Beaumont of the French police. Welcome to Saigon.
1: Thanks. Only, I didn't know I was expected.
0: Mais oui, monsieur. We have been notified. Our facilities are at your disposal, including one automobile. This way, please. Chief Inspector Abbey has been awaiting your arrival with great anticipation.
1: Abbey, now, he's the one who identified Professor Gibbons, isn't he?
0: Oui, monsieur. The inspector had met Monsieur Vasseur before the war.
1: Uh-huh.
0: When he was conducting anthropological expeditions in Cochin China. So he has more than an official interest in this affair. Oh, here's my automobile, monsieur. If you will be pleased to enter.
1: Oh, thanks very much.
0: I assure you, the pleasure is entirely mine.

0: I see her coming round, Mr. Thurston.
1: Well, thanks for telling me. What girl?
0: You're in the back room of Le Chat Noir, a native cafe here in Saigon. I'm Arlene Nelson. I've just cut the ropes around your wrists and ankles. We'll go into the cafe as soon as you're ready.
1: Short, sweet, and to the point.
0: That's the way I like things to be.
1: Wilmot liked them that way, too. You grow your police inspectors pretty rugged out here.
0: That was a gag, Mr. Thurston.
1: Yes.
0: She's not with the police. He owns this place. Lucky for you, I saw his boys carry you in here.
1: Well, what's his interest in... and yours?
0: The mutual interest of the three of us. The throne of Tainin.
1: Huh?
0: I think we can beat him to it if we work together, Mr. Thurston.
1: Tainin. Two questions, Miss Irene.
0: Deuce?
1: What makes you think I'm interested in this, this throne? And if I am, why should I string along with you?
0: Two heads are better than one, Ken. Besides, you're smarter than Professor Gibbons was. Smart enough to know what to choose when it's between $2 million and death. Oh, this table will do, Ken. The native I want you to meet can see us clearly from here.
1: What makes you think he's going to tell you information about this throne of Tainin?
0: In the game we're playing, Ken, nothing talks but dollar.
1: $2 million of them?
0: That figure makes sense.
1: I'm not sure you do, though.
0: When this little business deal is over, I'll try to change your mind. I think you'll find that worth waiting for, don't you?
1: Maybe I've taken birth, Campbell.
2: Eileen! Yeah. Oh. Darling, here you are. It's Todd all Saigon looking for you.
0: Oh, hello, Stuart. This is Ken Thurston. Ken, this is Stuart Harding.
1: Oh,
0: an all company geologist out here.
2: Thurston, how are you, old man? What an introduction. An oil company geologist. You know, I think my burning passion for you is much more noteworthy, my dear. Oh, no. Oh, that atrocious music. Well, I'd rather dance to it and try to talk through it. Do you game, Eileen?
0: I think Ken should have something to say about that.
2: Oh, you won't mind, will you, Thurston? There's a native soothsayer making the rounds of the table. Have him forecast your future. Might be interesting. Come along, Eileen.
0: All right, Stuart.
2: I'll get rid of him. Be right back, Ken.
3: May the blessings of Brahma, Vishnu, and Shiva be upon thee, O noble Saeed. Did you signal to me?
1: Come off it, Pagan.
3: Pagan? What kind of a peculiar name is this?
1: It's even more peculiar when you enter with Zelschmidt.
3: Mr. Thurston, I would like you to know that the name of Zelschmidt goes back to the dawn of history. If it's such a funny name, how come Mark Anthony Zelschmidt could make time with that cute little cookie Cleopatra? And how did you know it was me?
1: Pagan, there's not a turban or a fake beard in the world that can hide the dollar signs in your eyes.
3: Huh?
1: What are you doing in Saigon?
3: Well, it's a long said story. And the saddest part being this is a lousy racket. Fortune telling. Wait. There's no future in it.
1: Then give me a reading about the present. Hey, young, what do you know about the murder of Professor Gibbons?
3: I didn't do it. I got friends who'll give me an alibi.
1: Can those underworld friends of yours give you information about the throne of Tainin?
3: Huh?
1: Or its connection with Professor Gibbons and a missing plane over the South China Sea?
3: Mr. Thurston, I haven't heard from nothing but drones, missing planes, or murder.
1: Okay. But something connects the three and I... Pagan, take a look at that table to the left.
3: The table to the... Mr. Thurston, I don't think that native over there likes him. Look at how he's glaring.
1: Friend of yours?
3: Don't be funny, he's a dacoit. And you know what a dacoit is?
1: Yeah, that's Cochin China for torpedo.
3: And torpedoes kill people, and I don't like the way he's looking at us. Mr. Thurston, someone turn out the light.
4: Look out, Pagan.
1: Death
4: to the unbeliever!
3: Mr. Thurston, what happened? Why doesn't somebody turn on the light? Why doesn't somebody turn on the light?
1: If you only open your eyes, Pagan, you'll see that somebody has.
3: If I'd open my... Oh, you're right. The lights are back on. What was the big idea of setting the table over me?
1: Take a look at my chair.
3: That knife right through the back of it. The dacoit did it.
1: Could be. And it could have been someone else.
0: It could have been Ken, but it wasn't.
1: You sound pretty sure, Eileen.
0: I am. I saw that dacoit before the lights went out. He was the man who was going to tell us the information.
1: Can't he change his mind?
0: Yes, and so have I. Our partnership is dissolved, Ken.
1: Oh? Why the sudden change of heart?
0: If the dacoit wanted to play that bluff, he must have known you were working for the other side. So from here on in, it's no holds barred, Mr. X.
5: Good
3: believe me, Mr. Thurston, this is positively, without exaggeration, the finest hotel room in all Saigon. You don't know how lucky you are. It's honored for you.
1: The kind of outside didn't need that kind of luck.
3: That attitude shows you just don't understand the foreign exchange. Figuring the rates of international interest and...
1: Save your breath, Pagan. The hotel clerk told me you only gave him $5 for the room.
3: They did, eh?
1: Mm-hmm.
3: Well, of course. You wouldn't take the word of that thieving, no good racketeering hotel clerk against mine, would you?
1: Sure.
3: Oh.
5: You can stop right there, Thurston.
1: Well, our impassioned oil geologist. Oh, howdy.
5: That's right, Thurston. Glad you remember me.
1: I never forget a face behind a gun.
5: I'm going to make this short and sweet. Stay away from Eileen.
1: What's the matter, jealous?
5: No, not of you, Thurston. The throne of Tainin. You understand?
1: No.
5: Well, then I'll make it clear. For centuries, men have killed for the jewels in that throne. I'm not going to let you lead Eileen to her death, too.
1: She's harder to try to be led around, Hardy. Well, hadn't you noticed?
5: I know. She inherited more.

0: stone of Penine. And what do you know about Professor Gibbon's connection with it?
1: I thought you knew. The throne is a fabulous legend in Kuching, China. It had been lost for centuries, and Professor Gibbons claimed to have found it just before the war broke out.
0: Go on.
1: Well, as thrones go, it was a comparatively small affair, easy for him to hide away when he left Saigon to support the Japanese invaders.
0: I
1: see. So now it's just sitting somewhere, waiting for someone to find it. And the $2 million worth of jewels encrusted on it.
0: Eileen thinks she can find it?
1: Yes, but she doesn't stand a chance. Not with Beaumont, the dacoit who almost knifed you, and the other murderers and cutthroats are trying to find it, too.
0: You're helping her by shoving guns into people's faces, honey.
1: I know. I must have been out of my mind. But first, and I do anything in this world to keep her out of trouble over that throne.
0: Then relax and let me take over. I'll do my best to keep everyone out of trouble, including me.

0: Mr. Thirsty, this is ridiculous. Looking for Eileen Nelson's boat at this hour of night?
1: Is it?
0: Of course. Anybody could tell you that looking at that pretty petunia that she's innocent like a baby. She has nothing to do with nothing.
1: Any better suggestion?
0: Sure. Beaumont. He's the man you want. Such a no good. You know, he wouldn't even pay me a salary when I was working at his cafe.
1: Well, that doesn't prove he's guilty of anything. Just sensible. Here's the boat. Let's go aboard.
0: You can get aboard a ship this way. What if somebody sees us?
1: Don't worry, Pig. On no light showing. Probably no one aboard.
0: And then what do you expect to find here anyway?
1: Clues.
0: To what? That gorgeous throne?
1: To the missing American scientist. Let's try the main cabin. That should be it. Go in.
0: What did I tell you? There's nothing in here.
1: Well, how can you tell without any light?
0: My natural trust in that Eileen Nelson.
1: I'd rather trust this flashlight. There.
0: You see? Just like I said, there's... Mr. X.
1: Well.
0: The throne. That's the throne of pain.
1: Yeah, all $2 million worth. Sitting right in the middle of the cabin aboard Eileen's schooner. Now, where's your natural trust in her?
0: I won't believe it. Beaumont fooled her. He fooled her into telling him use this place to hide the throne.
1: Well, it was, Pagan. If anyone's been fooled, it's Beaumont. Look on the floor behind the throne.
0: On the floor behind?
1: Yeah. With a knife in his heart.

0: This is an unfortunate affair, Monsieur Thurston. Very unfortunate indeed.
1: Especially for Beaumont, Inspector Harvey.
0: If you had only come directly to me upon your arrival in Salem...
1: Oh, that was the general idea. Only Beaumont and Eileen Nelson put a crimp into it.
0: Yes, so you have told me. But I fail to see the connection between them and the throne of Denin with your original mission here.
1: I don't see that, but maybe I can guess.
0: Ah, guesswork is not considered good police practice, monsieur.
1: Then let's look at facts. Professor Gibbons was the only man who knew the location of the throne. He was also a member of the missing scientific mission.
0: And what does that prove, monsieur?
1: Nothing except that $2 million is worth a lot of risk to some people.
0: I'm afraid I do not follow you, monsieur. The path of your logic is very faint indeed.
1: No path too faint to follow if those men are still alive at the end of it, Inspector. If you don't believe me, check with a couple of million natives in the Pacific. Whose future welfare might be set back a generation if those scientific findings are lost. Okay, Inspector, there's the schooner. Let's go aboard and look at some other facts.
0: Very well.
1: Maybe they'll help you change your mind.
0: Well, perhaps, monsieur, though I'm inclined to doubt it. Well, I thought you said the ship was deserted. The light is shining up the companionway.
1: I left Pagan on guard. His bravery in the presence of dead bodies goes only so far. And it's non-existent in the dark.
0: So, the throne is in the main cabin?
1: Yeah, right in here. You can face some facts for yourself.
0: Huh. What is this, Thurston? Your idea of a joke?
1: My sense of humor is better than that, Inspector.
0: But this room?
1: Yeah. No Pagan, no Beaumont, no throne.
0: You have there our entire file on the case of Professor Gibbons, Monsieur Thurston.

0: He investigated everything, even the earth found on his shoes and clothing.
1: Is this your laboratory's analysis of that earth?
0: Oui, Monsieur Bat.
1: Mostly silica, high alkaline rating, 85 pH.
0: Yes, but we got nowhere. So far as we could tell, Professor Gibbons disappeared aboard that plane and reappeared in Saigon out of thin air just a moment before he died.
1: All of which brings us right back where we started from.
0: Ah, and that is?
1: The key to the missing expedition. That lies on the missing throne.
0: Ah, Monsieur Thurston, you still pursue a will of the wisp. Guesses, theories mean nothing without facts to back them up. Pardon. Inspector Rabé qui parle?
2: Je parle, Monsieur l'Inspecteur. We have just picked up a crazy man out of the river.
0: So, where is he?
2: Right here in the other office. He is raving, muttering something about an uncle Acme, a very particular piece. What shall we do with him?
1: Let me handle that one, Inspector. An old maniac friend of mine.
0: Oh, but of course, if you wish.
1: See you later, Inspector.
0: Good night, Monsieur.
1: All right, Pagan, come along. We've got work to do.
3: And that's what happened, Mr. X. It was stuffy in the cabin. I went up on the deck for a breath of fresh air.
1: And somebody did what I've often pretended to do.
3: Huh?
1: Conked you over the head.
3: Mr. Thurston. Well, anyways, the next thing I knew, I'm making like a fish in a river. I never want to see boats and water again.
1: That'll make it kind of tough for you. You're going back to the docks right now.
3: Huh?
1: I want you to hire a speedboat, Pagar, with a cruising range of at least 60 miles.
3: What are we going to do?
1: I'll let you know as soon as I see a geologist. And find out what silicon 85 pH 10.5 really means.
4: There's no doubt about it, sir. From the analysis you've given me, that soil comes from only one place in Indochina, the island of Kwailung.
1: Kwailung? Where's that, Harvey?
4: It's a volcanic uprost some 20 miles down the coast. Geologically speaking, it's a beautiful specimen, but unfortunately, it can't be examined.
1: Why not?
4: Well, it seems the Japs left it booby trapped with countless landmines. Several tourists were killed there last year, and the authorities have barred it to the public.
1: Oh.
4: I hope I've helped you, sir. Sort of makes up for the way I behaved earlier. But may I ask, what your interest is in this soil?
1: Professor Gibbons died in Saigon, Harding, but the dust on his shoes came from the island of Kwailung.
3: Some steamboat, eh, Mr. Thurston?
1: He handles like a charm, Pagan. Where'd you get it?
3: What does it matter? And Zellschmidt always knows where to get luxury islands.
1: With other people's money, eh?
3: Which is besides the point. I got you the boat. We're going out to that one long island.
1: Kwailung, Kwailung.
3: Whatever it is, and we're both happy. Except me.
1: No?
3: You don't tell me things. Why did you have to see this Harding to get the dope on the island? The police geometrist told you to stay in given it while I was with you.
1: Just double-checking.
3: On report?
1: No, Harding.
3: What a suspicious character. I bet you suspect everything.
1: Is so twice.
3: Speedboat to off all the ridiculous lights. I never heard. How did you know?
1: So she's standing right behind you.
3: Don't be silly. How could she? I left her in the dark up there. Miss Nelson, you triple crossed me and please put down that gun.
5: Let that be a lesson to you, Pagan. Never trust a woman.
1: Never trust the Zeus, Miss Eileen. Well, now what?
5: Now that I've learned where you're going, where the throne is, I'm taking over. Any argument?
1: Oh, no. Just a word of advice. Watch out for this wheel. It pulls a little to port.
6: Oh, you fool! We're heeling way over. We...
1: That's how that's gone, I
6: think. A pretty smart trick, Ken.
1: Stop that thing or just to take it away from you.
6: No.
5: No, Ken. You don't have to take it away from me. I'll drop it.
3: Don't worry about a thing, Mr. X. I have the wheel. We're back on course again.
1: Good work, Pagan.
5: Are we back on course again?
1: Hmm? What's that supposed to mean?
5: You're still holding me. And you know I like it.
1: Quite a change of pace, I mean.
5: It's not really, Ken. Remember last night at Le Chat Noir? Remember what I said about a certain moment being worth waiting for?
1: Well?
5: Maybe we won't have much longer to wait now.
1: Let's talk about that when this is all over.
5: No, don't waste precious time, Ken.
1: What?
5: There's a seaplane flying overhead, following the same course. And if it's flying where I think it is, you and I may never leave the island of Kwailung alive.
3: Mr. Thurston, I don't like this. How can we land in this place? People get killed here by bombs and things.
1: Not even know where to land, Pega.
3: What kind of talk is this? Who knows where to land?
1: That oil stick in the water is going to tell us.
3: Huh? I don't get it.
5: It seems to be falling out from that underbrush.
1: Yeah, and that's where we're heading.
3: Mr. X, you're driving this thing right into those bushes.
5: Ken, you were right. A harbor's behind the overhanging brush.
1: Yep, complete landing dock, seaplane and all. That's where the oil slick was coming from.
5: What are you going to do now, Ken?
1: Look for the pilot of that plane.
3: Huh?
1: And the phone of T. Neen. And the missing expedition.

0: was it smart to leave Tavon alone on the dock?
1: No, it would have been smarter to leave you there, too.
0: Not for me, it wouldn't.
1: Don't trust me?
0: I trust no one where $2 million are concerned.
1: Huh? Hold it, Eileen.
0: What is it, Kent?
1: Look down that slope. A small clearing over there.
0: Oh. Kent, look at them.
1: Yeah. Ragged, bearded, in chains.
0: The men you were looking for?
1: Yes. Brilliant men of science, chained down there like animals. Well, thank God they're still alive.
2: Save your thanks, Thurston. They won't be for long.
0: Inspector Abbey.
1: Yeah. That's the executioner's gun in your hand, Abbey?
2: It is, Thurston. I've had it ready, waiting for you. But you disappoint me. You do not seem the least surprised at my being here.
1: Why should I be? Your own geologist used the soil and given the shoes came from here, but you made no attempt to investigate.
0: Jim.
1: Sure. He knew Gibbons had hidden the throne, and when he learned Gibbons was off on that scientific mission, he decided to go after him.
2: Quite right, Thurston. It was simple to board that plane at Singapore with my police credentials. Even more simple to dispose of the crew and fly the plane here to Kuai Lung.
1: Only Gibbons proved stubborn, didn't he, Abbey? He wouldn't tell you where the throne was hidden, and when he escaped from here and made his way to Saigon, you caught up with him and killed him. All right, Abbey.
0: Ken, no.
2: Stand back. Your time will come soon enough.
1: Yeah, like Beaumont. What happened there, Eileen? Did Beaumont make a deal with you to get the throne aboard your schooner?
0: Yes, Ken, but I didn't trust him. I went looking for you. While I was away from the ship...
1: Yeah. Abbey had him killed. Throne was put aboard the seaplane, and Abbey flew it out here today to keep undercover until it was safe to dispose of a jewel.
2: You are a very clever man, Thurston. Unfortunately, for your own welfare, you are too clever. So the time has arrived for that execution, I mentioned. What the devil?
1: Sounds like somebody's latching onto your throne, Abbey.
2: Oh, no, it's not possible.
1: Let's argue later. Oh. Ah, fire shouldn't let plane engines distract you, maybe. Look what happened to you.
0: This is no time to admire your handiwork, Ken. We've got to stop that plane.
1: Well, it's not going anywhere.
0: What do you mean?
1: Saigon can't fly.
0: Saigon?
1: Sure. I didn't know whether Abbey would show his hand while we were here or stay hidden. Either way, I figured that motor starting would bring results. It did.
0: So, Ken, as usual, Mr. X has successfully completed his mission. And now what are your plans?
1: Well, it depends on what turns up, Ivy.
0: And if it should be the offer of a South Sea Island cruise that turns up aboard a good seagoing schooner named Thor Thunder?
1: No, no. I'm afraid not.
0: Oh, but why not? We're two of a kind. Roaming the byways of the world for danger and adventure. We play the same kind of game, Ken.
1: Oh, no, Ivy. I was gambling for those scientists. You and Abbey gamble for $2 million against the future welfare of 2 million people. No, Eileen. What do we stand for? On opposite sides of the fence. A constant battle between us. You said it yourself. With no holds barred.

0: a man called X. Good night.
1: Man Called X, starring Herbert Marshall, came to you from Hollywood. This is the United States Armed Forces Radio Service, voice of information and education.
2: You're twice as sure with two great names, Frigidaire and General Motors. Frigidaire presents Herbert Marshall as the Man Called X. Wherever there is mystery, intrigue, romance, in all the strange and dangerous places of the world, there you will find the Man Called X.

0: now Frigidaire presents Herbert Marshall as Ken Thurston, a man called X. Did you know that every year, forest fires in the United States burn over an area equal in size to New England? Well, neither did Ken Thurston until Hubert Mitchell of the U.S. Forest Service came up from Washington last week and dropped in at the office of the Bureau. Mitchell was pretty upset.
1: In view of that kind of a situation and the urgent need of conserving our natural resources, the government is deeply interested in seeing that this Oregon plant gets into operation.
2: Mm. And the government will guarantee part of the financial backing. Is that right, Mr. Mitchell?
1: That's right, Mr. Thurston. The company that's actually building it is made up of about 60 small timber owners around the town of Tolosa. But, of course, they didn't have the money to swing a $5 million project, so...
3: All right, Mr. Mitchell, we realize the importance of conservation, and it's unfortunate the construction of this sawmill and byproduct plant is running behind schedule. But where do we come in?
1: Well, that's it, Chief. I don't know exactly. There have been an unusual number of delays on the job.
2: And the contract carries a deadline, huh?
1: Yes. The plant isn't in operation 3 months from now. It'll be sold at public auction.
3: But I still don't see what we can do about
2: Chief,
3: it.
2: Chief, I think there's a little beating around a bush going on here. Maybe a bush named Ray Brown.
1: All right. Brown was our forest ranger in the Tolosa district. He'd been looking at some of the recent delays on the construction job, fires and so on.
2: What did he find out?
1: He wired me last week. Implied he'd come across some pretty startling information. He wanted an investigator sent out.
2: So?
1: So, before we had a chance to send a man, Brown was accidentally killed. Found dead in his cabin. He'd apparently fallen asleep with a lighted cigarette, caught his mattress on fire, suffocated in the fumes.
3: Pretty careless trick for a forest ranger.
1: It was careless of somebody.
2: What do you mean?
1: Mr. Thurston, I'd known Ray Brown for years. He never smoked anything but a pipe.
2: Hmm. Well, Chief?
3: Well, Ken?
2: I'll be calling you from Tolosa, Oregon.

0: country through here, Mr. Crumb.
1: Yep, prettiest scenery this side of the Pearly Gates.
0: Do you drive down to the junction every day?
1: Nope, meet the train 3 days a week, Mr. Thurston. Run my store up in Tolosa the rest of the time.
0: I see.
1: Not many folks come in on airplanes like you did.
0: They don't, eh?
1: Nope, ain't in that big a hurry to get here. You ain't figuring on going into business here, are you?
0: Oh, no, just gonna have a look at the new plant, that's all.
1: Be quite a sawmill if they ever get it done.
0: Understand they've run into some trouble.
1: Yep, calamities, fires, acts of the Almighty. First one thing and then another. Good thing you're not picking on going in business, Mr. Thurston.
0: Why so?
1: Not enough business to go around. Ain't hardly enough for me.
0: Well, what do? Do you close up your store when you go on these trips?
1: Yep, folks will come back. Shut it down another hour every day while I sort out the mail.
0: Oh, you're the postmaster, too?
1: Oh, sure, I have been postmaster.
0: Look, look. Isn't that smoke up ahead there?
1: Yep. Brush fire. Car parked there aside the road. Now, what the tarnation?
0: Somebody's fighting it. Over there by the edge of the tree.
1: That's Gene Fox. He sure can't do much over there. He's on the windward side of it. Lucky it ain't got much of a start yet.
0: Come on, let's give him a hand.
1: Got some shovels here in the back. Here. All right, let's go. This way, Mr. Thurston. Over here, Gene. Let's hit it off here in the draw.
2: Okay, coming over.
1: All right, Mr. Thurston. Let's start working on it along here. Just sling dirt, that's all. Won't be too hard to stop. Another 5 minutes, though, and it'll have been in the tree.
0: What's that? That line of poles back of the ridge there.
1: Temporary power line. Supplies all the power for the construction work.
0: I see.
3: Hiya, Howard. Driving past and seen the brush burning over here.
1: Good thing you did, Mr. Thurston and Mr. Fox.
3: Come on,
1: Gene. Sling dirt.
3: All right. Yeah. Some crazy fool threw a cigarette out of a car.
0: I'd say somebody did a lot more than that.
3: Huh? What do you mean?
0: Surprised you didn't notice it, Mr. Fox. Over there, along the edge of the road, there's a strong smell of gasoline.

0: Yep, nothing like a brush fire to show a man he's got muscles he didn't even know about.
1: Yeah. With a little more time to get started, it might have been a lot worse than a brush fire.
0: Hmm. Figured you smelled gasoline, eh?
1: No doubt about it, Mr. Crumb. Just who is that fellow Fox?
0: Gene? Oh, he's the contractor that moves the log drive for the small owners upriver.
1: Moves them where?
0: About 20 miles down the river to the McDermott sawmill. Of course, if Marty Hill ever gets the new plant started, all the timber will be handled right here.
1: Hmm. And that'll put Fox out of business.
0: Yeah, I reckon it will. He probably will get some kind of a job in the new plant.
1: Oh, sure.
0: Yeah. Looks like we got a hitchhiker waving to us up there.
1: Yeah. Station wagon stopped beside the road.
0: Well, can't pass anybody up here in the woods. Bill McDermott.
1: McDermott.
0: Fella that owns that small sawmill down the river I just mentioned. Hiya, Bill.
2: Afternoon, Howard. What might be the chance for a lift into town?
0: Sure, climb in. This is Mr. Thurston, Mr. McDermott.
2: Glad to know you. Very glad you came by, Howard. Began to think I'd be stuck there for the day.
0: Oh, Gene Fox is back down the road. Be along pretty soon.
2: That's so? Well, you can leave me at the garage when we get into town.
1: What was wrong, Mr. McDermott? Motor trouble?
2: Oh, no, just my own carelessness, Mr. Thurston. I simply ran out of gasoline.
0: Well, here we are, Mr. Thurston.
1: Thanks. Nice looking place.
0: Best general store in Tolosa. Only one, as a matter of fact. Come on in.
1: Looks like somebody waiting for you on the bench there in front.
0: Must be an out-of-towner. Everybody here knows this is my day to close up.
3: How do you do?
1: Oh, no.
3: I assume you must be the proprietor of this thriving establishment?
0: Yep, that's me.
3: My good man, I'm here to save you not only from bankruptcy, but also from...
1: Huh? Pagan Zellschmidt.
3: Why, hello, Mr. Thurston.
1: Oh.
3: I can see this is a very happy surprise for both of us.
1: You need new glasses. Mr. Crumb, this character goes by the name of Zellschmidt. Better lock the cash drawer.
0: Howdy, Mr. Zellschmidt. Come on inside.
1: Pagan, I'm designed to have you turn up in Africa, Asia, or even Australia. But when you follow me to a place like Tolosa, Oregon, that's the last straw.
3: But I do follow you, Mr. Thurston. I'm now a member of the ancient and honorary profession of traveling salesman.
1: Yeah? Selling what?
3: The Ahmed Zellschmidt double-headed hatchet.
1: The what?
3: Sure. Cuts all, fells all, patent practically applied for. Look.
0: Funny-looking axe. Head on both ends of the handle.
3: Cuts with both ends. Every lumberjack in the woods will want one. All you do is...
1: Hey, John, you almost cut your head off.
3: Uncle Ahmed forgot to give me the instructions.
1: Well, Mr. Crumb, thanks for the ride. Now, I think I better look around for a room.
0: The hotel's right next door.
3: I'll show you, Mr. Thurston. I was going to check in there myself, only I didn't have any money.
1: You still don't.
3: Oh. Mr. Crumb, you wouldn't want to buy a dose of this hatchet, would you? A dozen? One little sample, maybe? Oh, well. I didn't think you would.
0: Here's your room key, Mr. Thurston. It's number 16. Best room in the house.
1: Wait, don't tell me that you're the...
0: Yep, I'm the hotel manager, too.
1: Well.
0: Bye, Mr. Thurston.

0: doesn't seem to work, Mr. Thurston. Hey, maybe it's the wrong room.
1: No. It's number 16.
0: Huh?
1: Maybe we try to turn up the...
2: Why don't you come in? The door's unlocked.
0: Hey, there's a girl inside, Mr. X.
1: Yeah. Well, so there is.
3: Hello. I'm Elaine. Come on in, Mr. Thurston.
1: Thanks, Elaine.
0: Boy, what a luscious little chipmunk.
1: Pagan.
0: But... All right, I'm going. You don't have to hit around about it.
1: I could be in the wrong room, of course.
3: You're not. I knew you'd get number 16. Out-of-towners always do.
1: Hmm. And why are you here?
3: Oh, a couple of reasons. For one thing, I wanted to tell you not to believe everything you hear.
1: I seldom believe any of it. What's the other reason?
3: Let's say I just wanted to size you up.
1: Oh? And what's the verdict?
3: I think you might be pretty tough to handle, Mr. Thurston.
1: Uh-huh.
3: We'll find out as things develop.
1: You're not leaving?
3: Oh, we'll have plenty of time.
1: You know, only two people could have told you about me. McDermott or Gene Fox.
3: Well, I know both of them rather well. William McDermott in particular, since he happens to be my father.
4: Mr. Thurston, we'll certainly cooperate with you Forest Service men in every way possible to get to the bottom of this thing. It's just about got me licked, and I'm willing to admit it.
1: You're in full charge of the construction work? That was set up, Mr. Hill?
4: That's right, and I'll probably run the plant if we ever get it finished.
1: Well, the deadline's still 3 months away, Mr. Hill.
4: A few more of these accidents, and it might as well be 3 years.
1: Suppose you don't finish, and the plant's sold at auction. Who'll be the most likely buyer?
4: Oh, I'd say McDermott. Chances are he'd move the equipment down and set it up in connection with his own mill. The rest of us are in up to our necks already.
1: What's your guess about these accidents, Mr. Hill? If we're still calling them accidents.
4: Mr. Thurston, I'll give you all the help you want on this, but I'm not doing any guessing. A ranger by the name of Ray Brown made that mistake.
1: Yeah, you may have something there. You happen to know a man named Gene Fox?
4: Oh, sure. Fox is the contractor who takes the log drives down the river.
0: Mr. Thurston.
1: What's the matter, Pagan?
0: A big animal or something's moving around out here in the dark. Maybe it's a bear.
1: What of it? You've got your double-headed axe?
4: Wrong time of the year for a bear to come down this far.
1: Well, suppose we have a look. All right, Pagan. Where is this animal of yours?
0: I think it was over this way. Or maybe this way. I get it all turned around in the country.
1: Wait.
4: Hear something?
1: Yeah. Over to the left.
4: Get down. Whoever it was must have beat it.
1: Yeah. Rotten shooting. That light from the door made us perfect targets. Well...
0: Mr. Thurston, I think they're coming back.
1: Huh? Steps coming this way, all right.
4: It's somebody in the path.
5: Here now! What's the tarnation's all this ruckus about?
4: Well, it's Howard Crum.
5: Discharging weapons in the middle of the night, people hightail it down the path like it was crazy.
1: Well... You saw somebody out there?
5: Yeah, Bill McDermott. Running full speed. Didn't even stop to say howdy. Middle of the night, too.
1: You're keeping pretty late hours yourself, Mr. Crum. Even for the storekeeper, postmaster, and till manager.
5: Just you never mind, Mr. Thurston. Gotta get to the bottom of things. Gotta know what's going on. Ain't nobody that's got a better right to know. After all, I'm the constable around here.

0: And now to continue with Frigidaire's Man Called X, starring Herbert Marshall.
1: Pagon. Oh, come on, Pagon, wake up.
2: Why, of course, Queen Victoria. I'll be only too glad to be the president of the Bank of England.
1: Oh, Pagon.
2: And I will also... What's the matter, Mr. Thurston?
1: Nothing's the matter, except you've only got 20 minutes to get on the job.
2: Well, in that case, I'd be better.
3: Job?
2: What job?
1: The one I talked Marty Hill into giving you. He's the man in charge of building this new plant, remember?
2: Mr. X, I don't feel so good this morning. I got pain.
1: Pagon, get out of that bed and start moving. I want you to talk to the workmen on the job. Keep your ears open. Find out if they've got any ideas.
2: About who's behind this dirty work?
1: Huh?
2: It's Mr. McDermott. He's the one who shot at us last night.
1: Maybe, but if McDermott is in it, he's not in it alone. Then, too, all we have is Howard Crumb's word that McDermott was even around.
2: Oh. Mr. Thurston, when you fixed up this job, I hope you considered my outstanding capability, my numerous talents.
1: I took all that into consideration.
2: Good. Assistant manager, maybe, at about $200 a week?
1: Pagon, the job pays 90 cents an hour. Digging ditches.
2: Hooray! And I'm...

0: at this, and she's quite a project.
1: Yeah. Nice view of the whole job from here, Mr. Fox.
0: Yeah, sure is. I come up here every day or so, just to watch other people working.
1: Not busy yourself right now, eh?
0: Well, it's off-season for log drivers. And I guess it'll be a permanent off-season when Marty Hill gets the plant operating. A big part of the drive is a 20-mile stretch of river between here and McDermott's mill.
1: I suppose there'll be some good jobs in the new plant.
0: Well, I got a little money saved up. I think I'll retire. Great retiring country up here, Mr. Thurston. Fishing, hunting, you know.
1: Yeah, yes. I did some hunting myself last night.
0: Any luck?
1: Not yet. Morning, Mr. McDermott.
2: Mr. Thurston, Gene.
0: Hi, Bill.
2: Understand you had a little shooting affair last night, Mr. Thurston.
1: Yes, yes, that's right. You should have stuck around.
2: What do you mean, stuck around?
1: We might have had quite a discussion on night hunting. Silhouetted targets and so on.
2: If you're thinking I was the one behind that gun, Mr. Thurston, you better do some more guessing.
1: Oh, I thought maybe that was the same gun there on the seat beside you.
2: I've been taking too many chances for too long. From now on, I'm protecting myself. I'd advise you to do the same. Good day.
1: Mr. McDermott, I've never stopped doing exactly that.
0: Yeah, I heard about that shooting last night, Mr. Thurston. You got any ideas?
1: Better than that, Mr. Fox. I'm pretty sure who did it.
0: We are.
3: Hey, Mr. Thurston.
1: Pedro?
3: Not only I worked my fingers to the bones, but now I gotta look all over the place for something nobody knows where it is. Have you seen Mr. Hill somewhere?
1: No, Pig. On matter of fact, I was just going to look for him myself.
0: I reckon you'll find him at the Scaling House over the other side of the ravine. Mm. Hey, you can walk across on the timber slide. It's not an operation.
1: Thanks, Mr. Fox. What do you want to see Marty Hill about, Pig?
3: Everybody says since he's the boss that he's the only one that knows where it is.
1: Well, what is?
3: What the foreman sent me to look for. A left-handed shovel.

0: Watch the step, Peg. On this slide, it's pretty steep along here.
1: Ha! For me, Mr. X, it's nothing. Did I ever tell you about the time my Aunt Tallulah was a tightrope walker in the circus?
0: Yeah, you told me.
1: And
0: you,
1: she
0: you,
1: started
0: you,
1: to...
0: You told me.
1: Oh, I did? Hey, what is this timber slide we're walking on? Looks like a wooden sidewalk up on stilts.
0: When the plant starts up, the logs will come in at the far end back there. Slide across the ravine on this wooden sidewalk and go on into the plant.
1: Oh.
0: Now, what have you found out so far? Anything?
1: Uh-huh. I'm very glad you asked that. There's one guy down there that claims he... Oh, you mean about the sawmill? Oh, he was talking about a babe he used to know in Sioux City.
0: Great. That's a lot of help.
1: Anyway, it was a very interesting thing.
0: Pico, listen. Get over the edge there. Hang on to the brace underneath. Hurry up.
1: Mr. S., what is it?
0: Logs coming down this slide. Hang on. So the timber slide's not in operation yet. Well, come on, Pagan. That could have been a pretty close shave.
1: Nothing to it, Mr. X. We hear a noise, so we jump out of the way. Like the time my Uncle Ahmed was a bullfighter.
0: Pagan, take a look over the side of the trestle.
1: Huh?
0: 300 feet to the bottom of that ravine.
1: Huh? Oh.
0: Pagan. Fine time to faint. No, as a matter of fact, I was looking for you, Elaine, among other people.
2: Really? How did you happen to know where I was?
0: Oh, I saw you tie your horse over here in the trees. Knew we'd be around somewhere. Been hunting?
2: No, riding. I brought the rifle along in case I ran across anything worth shooting.
0: Anything or anyone?
2: Meaning?
0: That rifle's a little surprising. Judging by the empty cartridges I found, you used a pistol last night.
2: Well, that's quite an interesting opinion.
0: Well, it's more than that, I'm sure of it. Who are you trying to kill, me or Marty Hill?
2: See that little stump about 75 yards up there at the edge of the path?
0: Nice shooting, Elaine.
2: If I ever shot at anyone, I'd hit them, Ken. You can bet on it.
0: All right. So you meant it as a warning, then. Why?
2: If I did anything like that, it might be because I like you.
0: Maybe, but that's not the reason.
2: I do like you, Ken, a whole lot. That makes it worse.
0: Worse?
2: Oh, Ken, I'm scared.
0: Now, Elaine, I...
3: Mr. Thurston, are you all right?
0: I was.
3: Uh-huh. I see what you mean.
2: Mr. Schmidt.
3: I've been looking for you for the last half hour, Mr. Thurston. All over this forest.
0: Wish I'd known it, Pagan. I could have set a trap in the trail. Why aren't you working?
3: Oh, I got fired.
0: I see. How'd you manage it?
3: I wasn't doing anything.
0: That I believe.
3: I was only building a fire to cook some coffee. Trying to keep my body and soul together, you understand?
0: Oh, sure.
3: How should I know those little sticks I used marked the place for some kind of a railroad?
0: Railroad?
3: Uh-huh.
0: Railroad, Pagan. You may have dug up the answer to the whole business.
3: I did? Well, thank you, Mr. Thurston. What did I do?
0: I think it'd be a pretty good idea if we stop beating around the bush, Mr. McDermott. I'm not trying to frame you for anything you're not guilty of. All I want is some information.
4: All right, Mr. Thurston. What do you want to know?
0: Anything you can tell me about the new railroad?
4: There isn't one yet. Planned to build one over a year ago, even surveyed the route. Then when this new plant came up, they decided to swing the route around and come in from the north.
0: I see. Wonder if you'd mind marking that on this map. Both routes, the old one and the new one.
4: Sure, glad to. It swings up through the canyon, then follows the river.
0: Where do you plan to get timber after the new plant starts operating?
4: Then runs due south. We've got plenty to keep going for years. There. Hope you get this straightened out.
0: I think I'm about to, Mr. McDermott. Thanks. And don't do any prowling up around Tulosa tonight. This time the gun might be pointed the other way. So that seems to explain McDermott's angle in the thing pretty well, Mr. Crumb. He's been playing detective all by himself.
5: Well, could be, Mr. Thurston. Should have come to me, though.
0: He's too hard-headed, and he knew that sooner or later he'd be suspected.
5: That doesn't explain that daughter of his, you know.
1: She doesn't need any explaining. Boy, what a dish.
0: Mr. Crumb, is Gene Fox one of the timber owners?
5: Nope, he used to be. Sold out a year or so ago. Guess Gene's retired, you might say. Don't do much of anything.
1: It's got the right idea.
0: How about you, Mr. Crumb? Do you own any timberland around here?
5: Well, a little piece here and there. Nothing to speak of.
0: Oh, even a small track might be a lot of trouble for a man with as many jobs as you've got.
5: Don't run them myself, Mr. Thurston. Got leased out.
0: I see. Well, the way things stand now, all I need is one more answer.
5: Got any idea where to get it?
0: I think so, at the plant construction office.
5: Guess nobody's over there this time of night.
0: Oh, Marty Hill's probably there. He works pretty late. Suppose we go over and find out.
5: Well, I don't know. I got a lot of things to do.
0: What things, Mr. Crum? The store's closed, post office closed. Nobody wants a hotel room.
5: Well, I ought to do some work on the book.
0: They'll keep. Come on, Mr. Crum. Let's go look for that last answer.
3: I don't think anybody's here, Mr. Thurston. No sign of life.
0: Well, the light's on, though. Come on.
5: We going inside, Mr. Thurston?
0: Any reason why not, Mr. Crum? Good evening.
6: Mr. Thurston.
2: Ken.
0: Didn't know you had company, Mr. Hill. How are you, Elaine?
6: Well, she...
2: I was just passing by, Ken. Stopped in to say hello.
0: You stopped in for the same reason you've been hanging around here for days, playing detective. Same as your father has.
2: But I thought father
0: Relax,
2: was...
0: Elaine. He's not involved in this. I have a map here, Mr. Hill. I'd like to ask you a question about it.
6: Well, if it's anything about the construction here, maybe I can answer it.
0: You'll notice two lines marked there, the proposed routes for the new railroad. The old plan and the new one.
6: Yeah, that's right.
0: If your plant here fails and is sold at auction, McDermott will probably buy the equipment and set it up downriver. Chances are, in that case, the railroad will be built on the old route.
5: No doubt about that, Mr. Thurston, but what are you getting at?
0: Most of both lines are on public land, but 1 7-mile stretch of the old route crosses a private tract. A 7-mile right of way might bring the landowner a pretty good price.
2: But Ken... Oh, nothing.
0: Wonder if you could tell me who owns that tract, Mr. Hill.
5: You own that yourself, don't you, Marty?
6: As a matter of fact, I do. It's too bad you found out.
3: Look out, Mr. Thurston. He's grabbing your neck.
0: All right, Hill. Drop it.
6: Oh, my arm!
0: I said drop it.
6: I'd have killed you.
0: Like you did Ray Brown, eh? All right, Constable Crum, take over.
5: Glad to, Mr. Thurston. He'll get life, sure as shoot.
0: You sound pretty sure of that.
5: Don't know why not. After all, I'm the judge. Come on, Marty.
3: It's a good thing for him he didn't have one of Uncle Ahmed's double-headed hatchets. He would have killed himself.
0: Fagon, that's exactly what he did.
3: Huh?
0: Anytime somebody starts out to cheat the people who trust him, he's picking up a double-headed axe. And while he's cutting out a profit for himself with one end, he'll cut his own throat with the other. There's no way he can keep from it, because there are two things put together exactly alike. A double-headed axe and a double cross.

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1: Let me remind you of something. 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For it's packed with suspense and thrills, so I think you'll enjoy it. As usual, Leon Belasco will be along as Pagon Zellschmidt. So join us, won't you, when next I return as the man called X. Good night.
0: Frigidaire's Man Called X is directed by Jack Johnstone, with music composed and conducted by Johnny Green. Tonight's story was written by Les Crutchfield. And so until next week, same time, same station, this is Wendell Niles speaking for Frigidaire, made only by General Motors. All characters and incidents used are fictitious. Any resemblance to actual persons or incidents is purely coincidental. 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

0: You have just heard a quad play from the old-time radio series, The Man Called X, here on Audio Theater. Tonight's titles were India Quinine Contract, Will You Marry Me, The Throne of Tannin, and Timber Country Backslash. This set of shows aired on the evenings of October 1, 1944, August 7, September 18, and October 16, 1947. Tune in next Friday evening, same time, same place, for another set of thrilling and awesome drama, adventure, or historical shows, here on Audio Theater. This is your host, James, saying thanks for listening. Until then, have a good one.
1: 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Stay tuned next time for another thrilling episode. Until then, I bid you farewell.

0: Good evening, this is your host, Will. Welcome to Audio Theater for April 5th, 2026. 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Tonight's titles are as follows. Amos is Missing, Proposal to Nancy Simpson, The Pearl Necklace, and Hospitalization Plan. This set of shows aired on the evenings of February 4th, 18, March 4th, and 18, 1947. Now, sit back and relax, as Amos and Andy brings you tonight's feature. Enjoy this featured presentation.
1: Well, I wonder where Amos is. He's supposed to ask me what day it is. Well, anyway, it's Tuesday, and that means we is on the air for Triple Action Rinso.
2: Yes, sir, Rinso, the soap that gets clothes Rinso white and Rinso bright, brings you the Amos and Andy Show, a full half hour of entertainment with...
3: 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Yes, sir, I'm Gabby Gibson.
4: This is Shorty. Yes, Shorty the barber.
2: Lev Gluskin and his orchestra.

0: And now, Lever Brothers Company, the makers of Rinso, invite you to sit back, relax, and enjoy the story of Amos and Andy. Our old friend Andy Brown had dinner with Henry Van Porter, and Andy wants his friend Amos to...
1: Hey, Mr. Cadell. Mr. Cadell,
0: Andy. Andy, you know we're on the air.
1: Yeah, but we can't go on with the show. Amos is missing. He ain't here. And I can't find the Kingfish or Lightning, neither.
0: Well, where do you think they could be?
1: Well, I don't know. You know, there's a lot of studios around NBC here. Fibber McGee and Molly come on next, then Bob Hope, and then Red Skelton, right after each other. Maybe Amos is around talking to some of them people. We all got to start looking for him.
0: Okay, Andy, I'll see what I can do.
1: Oh, me. I wonder where to look.
2: Andy.
1: What is it, Gabby?
2: I got some news about Amos.
1: Yeah, well, what is it, Gabby? Tell me.
2: I started looking for him in some of the studios around here, but he wasn't in none of them. Then I looked in all the halls, but he wasn't there neither. But that didn't stop me. You know that big room across the hall?
1: Yeah.
2: Well, I opened the door very quietly, very quietly. And when I got the door open, I switched on the light.
1: And there he was, huh?
2: Nope, he's still missing.
1: Gabby, what is we going to do? We got to find Amos.
2: Well, he must be around NBC around here someplace. I tell you what, you go down that way and look, and I go down this way. Just remember that old saying of the French police, cherchez la femme. That means find the woman, cherchez la femme.
1: Yeah, well, you cherchez la femme, and I'll cherchez la Amos. Oh, me. Now, let me see. I wonder what's in this place here. I wonder if Amos could be in here.
3: Hey, Molly, how many tubes we got in this dad red radio?
4: Well, it's supposed to be a 6-tube set, McGee.
3: It's a 6-tuber. 3 tubes are blew out.
4: Blown out.
3: 3 tubes are busted. They're out like a jitterbug shirt tails in a Lindy contest.
4: Well, how do you know, dearie?
3: For 5 minutes now, I've been trying to tune in on Amos and Andy, and all I can get is Andy.
1: Well, excuse me, Mr. McGee.
3: Oh, hi, bud.
1: I hate to bulge in on you like this, Mr. McGee, but I was a man with troubles.
3: You think you've got troubles? Look at me. No cufflinks.
1: Well, I'll lend you my... I ain't even got no cuffs. But that ain't my main trouble, Miss McGee. Something is worse than that.
4: What is it? No shirt?
3: This is my wife, Mrs. McGee, known to her friends as Molly.
1: Oh, howdy, ma'am.
4: How do you do, I'm sure.
1: I'm sure, too, but...
4: And this is my husband, Mr. McGee, known to his friends as Fibber, far and wide.
3: Yeah. I'm far wider now than when I was married to her.
1: Yeah, so, my name is Andrew H. Brown.
3: Brown, that's an odd name. But your face is familiar, Brown. Were you ever in Peoria ill?
1: Yes, sir. And I was sick in Rock Island once, too.
4: Just what is your trouble, Mr. Brown?
1: Well, I can't find my best friend, Amos Jones, and I thought maybe you folks had seen him around here somewhere.
3: Amos Jones. That's another odd name. Funny thing, you can't find your pal Amos, buddy. I just tuned in the radio a while ago to try and get Amos and Andy, and Amos was missing from... Hey, did you say you were Andrew Brown?
1: Andrew H.
4: H, that's an odd name.
3: Holy smoke. You're not the Andy of Amos and Andy, are you?
1: I ain't the Jolson of Olson and Johnson.
3: Well, if Amos is really missing, you took a big load off my mind, boy.
1: I have?
3: Yes, sir. Them 3 tubes ain't bad after all.
1: Well, I'm glad to hear that, all right. But the reason I was here, Mr. McGee, is to ask you if you seed anything Amos.
3: No, but don't you worry, Andy. I'll find him for you. I'll use my influence with the local police.
4: McGee, you haven't enough influence to get a cop to arrest a thief for stealing a squad car.
3: Oh, is that so? Is that? I'll go right to the top and speak to Mayor Latrivia himself and see that he gets on Amos's trail and finds him.
4: Now, what does Amos look like, Andy?
1: Well, he's a little bit shorter than me, a little bit thinner, a little bit more bald on top, and he's younger than me, too. But outside of that, you couldn't tell us apart.
3: Hey, maybe he was the fellow I saw wandering around the NBC studios this afternoon. Is he about 6 feet tall with wavy blonde hair?
1: He wasn't the last time I seen him.
3: Well, then it could have been him, because the fellow I saw was only about 5'8 and bald. Oh, yeah, he was wearing one of those eyeglasses on the half shell. I think they call them manacles.
4: You mean monocle, dearie. A manacle is a chain the Romans used to handcuff their galley slaves to the bottom of the boat.
3: That's barnacle, Molly. A monocle is something you scrape off the bottom of the boat.
1: Yeah, well, I don't think that was Amos.
4: you mean binnacle, dearie. A monocle is something they keep a ship's compass in.
1: Yeah, well, if Amos had a compass, he couldn't get lost.
3: Molly, that's a pinnacle.
1: Well, now I know that it wasn't Amos. He don't ever play cards. Special pinnacle.
3: Well, then that wasn't Amos I saw, Andy. This fellow was playing... Oh, say, I got an idea where he might be.
1: Yeah, where's that, Mr. McGee?
3: I think I saw a fellow answering the description of Amos going through that door over there a while ago.
1: Okay, and thanks a lot, Mr. McGee. Let me take a look in here now.
2: No, not that door.
4: Oh, no, Andy, that's all.

0: Gotta straighten out that closet one of these days.
1: Heavenly days, McGee. Where's Andy?
0: Oh, my gosh, he's buried under that pile of junk.
1: Well, then, let's get him out before they report him missing, too.
2: Oh,

0: Andy, I've been looking all over, and I can't find Amos no place. Hey, you look terrible, horrible. What happened to you?
1: Well, a closet just jumped at me, Gabby. But, Gabby, listen. The thing is, we got to put on a show here tonight. Now, it's going to be hard to do that. What are we going to do without Amos and the Kingfish or Lightning? They ain't here neither.
0: Well, I tell you, Andy, I'll be glad to help you out. I'll be glad to help you out.
1: Oh, what could you do?
0: Well, don't you remember when you loaned me to Mr. Walt Disney to play Uncle Remus the Song of the South?
1: Yeah.
0: I sung a song in that, too.
1: We don't need you to sing. We got the Delta Rhythm Boys here.
0: Yeah, learn to sing the same song with me.
1: Oh, yeah, I remember. That's that song called Zip-a-dee-doo-dah, Zip-a-dee-a.
2: My, oh, my, what a wonderful day. 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
1: How does it feel to be in pictures?
0: Well, boys, since you ask me, lovely, lovely.
1: Zippity-doo-da, zippity-ay. 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
0: It's got me reeling.
1: It's satisfactory.
0: Boys, it's really actual, and again I say...

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Yes, Rinso certainly gets top results. Like I always tell my friends, if you want a really dazzling wash, you've got to have Rinso.

0: Shorty, come here.
1: Well, I'll be doggone. I didn't hear. Hello, Andy.
0: Hey, Shorty. I don't know what to do. I don't know what we're going to do without Amos and the Kingfish. We got to put on a show here.
1: Yeah, well, if you want the action done, Andy, you can count on me.
0: Oh. I'm sorry, Shorty, because you ain't had no radio experience.
1: Oh, what you talking about? I was on a radio program once. I was with the Phil Spitali's all-girl orchestra.
0: Wait a minute, Shorty. Wait a minute. How could you ever get with an all-girl orchestra?
1: I lied about my age.
0: Well, listen, Shorty. The important thing we got to do is to find Amos and the Kingfish a likeness. Mm. Say, look here. Let's go in this studio here. Maybe we can find somebody to see him. Hey, wait a minute, Shorty. Wait a minute. There's something going on in here. Look at that big orchestra.
1: Yeah, they're all reading books.
0: Yeah, and all them books exactly alike, too. Let me see if I can see the name of it. So this is Peace by Bob Hope.
1: Who's that fellow standing in front of with that big whip in his hand?
0: That's Bob Hope. Hey, wait a minute. They're putting down the book. They're going to play.

Thank you very much. Thank you. How do you do, ladies and gentlemen? This is Bob broadcasting from NBC in Hollywood Hope, telling all you girls that are looking for the end of shortages in 1947 that when they start to dish out the Kleenex, don't worry if they miss you. Just use Pepsi and the boys will always tiss you. Yes, sir. We're laying them in baby talk tonight. Well, 1947 looks like a great year. Everybody's buying luxury things and a lot of people are even wearing silk shorts. I know they are. I saw them coming home from Santa Anita today. Santa Anita, that's a vacuum cleaner with nags for bags. I went out to Santa Anita Saturday, and I spent the bitter part of the afternoon out there. And I wouldn't say it was crowded, but a pickpocket reached into my pocket, and after 2 hours, he offered me $10 to give him back his hand. There's another over here. And the pickpockets are bolder than ever this year. I had a winning ticket, and one of them said, hurry up and cash it. I got to get home in time for gangbusters. The track was really crowded and jammed. In fact, when they came down the home stretch, the horses had to keep tapping people on the shoulder and saying, pardon me, can I get through? Ray Milland has a fine 3-year-old out there, but he's having trouble with him ever since last weekend. Every time the horse gets near the rail, he stops, puts his foot on it, and says, make mine a double and see what the jockey will have. And you should have seen the horse I finally bet on. He was so slow, his saddle made up into a Murphy bed. Everybody shouted they're off. Of course, my horse thought it was just a rumor. But he really ran a heads-up race. He had to keep the other horse's tails out of his face. He was a front runner, and he would have won the race, but he had a little trouble getting the other part going. He was so weak-looking, you could bet him to win, place, or live. What a horse. The jockey kept jabbing him with his spurs, and finally the horse turned around and says, stop that, you'll rip my girdle. They told me the horse was a mutter. Of course, I didn't expect it to stop on the far turn and have a colt, you know. He finally came in when the moon was out singing, open the stable, Richard. After Santa Anita, I went down to Palm Springs to recuperate. Palm Springs is really wonderful, isn't it? In 1 week, you get healthy enough to go back to work and poor enough to have to. And it's so risky, the snakes in that part of the desert don't have rattles. In the back, they have built-in recorders that play nothing but Castellanos. That's just for the locals. Thank you, man. You should have seen the hotel I stopped at. What a place. There was a sign in the room, don't turn off the electric fan. It's holding up the walls. And it's so hot down there, one lens fell out of my smoke glasses and my right eye got burned black. For a week, I walked around looking like an overgrown panda. A panda, you know.

0: I have one white eye, one black eye. 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It's all right. That's the last gag I'm buying from the Griffith Park Zoo. Okay.
1: Hey, look, Mr. Hope is coming over this way, Shorty. Hey, Mr. Hope, has you seen Amos and the Kingfish around here anyplace?
2: No, boys.
1: Well,
0: I'm rehearsing. I may need this stuff someday, you know.
1: Well, I want to know one thing.
2: What's that?
1: Come back next week, too.
0: But listen, I know one place where you can find almost anything.
1: Where's that?
0: Colonna's mustache. See you along. See you, Charlie.

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2: Sandy, look at the studio. Let's go and ask if they'll see the Amos of the Kingfish.
3: Okay. Hey, wait a minute. Look at that man coming out of that studio there that looks like Red Skelton. He's heading this way. Let's ask him.

0: beg your pardon, mister. My name is Andrew Brown. This here's my friend, Gabby Gibson.
1: Howdy doody. I'm pleased to meet you. I'm Clem Cadiddlehopper. Clem Q. Cadiddlehopper, to be exact.
0: Yeah, what is the Q for?
1: A cute fool with.
2: You see, Mr. Cadiddlehopper, we're looking for Amos and the Kingfish.
1: Yeah.
0: Mr. Cadiddlehopper, where would you start looking for them first?
1: Well, that'd be hard to say. You see, I'm sort of a stranger around here. You boys look like you could keep a secret, so I think I'll let you in on one.
0: Oh, good. What's that?
1: Well, now, I know you won't believe this, but I'm from the country.
0: You know, I was afraid that your clothes is a dead giveaway, Mr. Cadiddlehopper.
1: Yeah?
0: Yeah, them pants you was wearing are so big and baggy at the bottom that they cover your shoes.
1: Who's wearing shoes?
2: You mean you ain't got no shoes on?
1: No, I used to wear... This stuff is better than that panda joke, isn't it? I used to keep all the money I made right in my shoes and add 3 or 4 inches to my height.
0: Yeah? Well, what made you give that up?
1: Well, I didn't like the bad publicity it gave me. See, every time I was under 6 feet tall, people knew I was broke.
0: Yeah, well, this has been very interesting, Mr. Cadiddlehopper.
1: Yes?
0: Yeah.
1: Well, if I'd have known that, I would have listened to what I was saying.
2: Come up here to the city, Mr. Cadiddlehopper.
1: Well, I thought I would drive. Some fella told me if I filled my car up to the top with gas, I could come to the city, see? So I'll never make that trip again, though, I'm telling you. I've never been so hot in all my born days.
0: Yeah? Well, why didn't you open the car windows?
1: What, let all the gas spill out?
0: I guess now that you was here in the city, you're going to buy your girl something nice, huh?
1: Well, no, I ain't got no girl. You see, I promised my mother that I wouldn't go with girls until I was 21.
2: Well, how old are you now?
1: She won't tell me.
2: Excuse me a minute, Miss Cadiddlehopper. I want to speak with Andy here.
1: Yeah,
0: what you want, Gary?
2: Listen, Andy, if we're going to find Amos and the Kingfish, we better shake this guy. He don't sound very smart.
1: Oh, I heard that. And I am so smart.
2: But I won't be impolite, but you really ain't very smart.
1: Oh, yes, I am.
2: Oh, no, you're not.
1: Well, I am.
2: Oh, no, you're not.
1: Well, now, I say that I am.
2: All right, then, so you're smart.
1: Oh, no, I'm not.
0: Yeah, well, we better be getting along now anyway, Mr. Cadiddlehopper.
1: Well, don't worry about Amos the Kingfish and Lightning Boy, because I'll find them real fast. You know, I've got good reasons for not letting grass grow under my feet.
0: Yeah? What's that?
1: It tickles. Another Griffith Park joke. So long, boy.
0: Gabby, that Clem Cadiddlehopper show looks a lot like Red Skelton, don't he?
2: Yeah. But come on, Andy. We ain't find Amos this way.
3: Hey, fellas.
0: Yeah, what is it, Shorty? What is it?
3: I just saw Amos' wife, Ruby, on the street, and she told me where Amos is.
2: Well, quick, where is he?
3: He's in the hospital. He had an operation.
0: Yeah, well, wait a minute, Sheriff. Wait a minute. Let's call him right away. Look, where's the telephone? Here's the telephone right over here. Gabby, has you got a nickel?
2: Shorty, you got a nickel?
3: Andy, you got a nickel?
0: Wait a minute. Here's something. We'll ask that fellow standing there getting ready to play the violin.
3: You think he'll lend you a nickel?
0: Well, I'll ask him.
2: You'll never get a nickel out of that fellow.
3: I got a nickel, Andy. I found it in the slot.
0: Oh, good. Send me this. You know what hospital he's at?
3: Yeah, I'll get him on the phone for you.
0: Okay, all right, go ahead. You get him there. Call me. I sure hope we get him. And I sure hope that Amos is well enough to answer the phone, too.
2: He probably got a phone right there in his room there.
3: Andy, I got Amos on the phone here.
0: Yeah, well, give me that. Give me that. Hello, Amos.
4: Hello, Andy.
0: Well, how you feel, son?
4: Oh, I come along pretty good, Andy. And I hope to be back with you fellas next Tuesday. I've been listening to the show here on the radio. Sure was nice of Silver McGee and Molly and Bob Hope and Red Skelton to offer to help us out like that.
0: Oh, yeah, they were something, wasn't they? They is really great people.
4: Yeah, they was all sweet, all right. Please tell them thanks for me, will you?
0: I sure will.
4: Everybody been so nice. My room is full of flowers. Oh, I really got a lot of flowers here, Andy.
0: Oh, well, that's great. Yeah, I'm glad to hear that. Say, by the way, Amos, we can't find the kingfish or lightning neither. You know where they is?
4: Well, funny thing about this thing here, Andy, it always was and always will be that every time I get sick, that kingfish and lightning always get sick with me.
0: Yes, sir. That is right, ain't it? Well, say, let me speak to him, will you?
4: All right, here you
5: are. Hello, Miss Andy. I hope Amos hurry up and gets out of here so I can whiz away from this hospital.
0: Yeah, well, I hope so, too, Lightning. Put on the kingfish there, will you?
5: Yeah,
6: so here you are. Well, hello there, Brother Andy. How is you?
0: Okay, kingfish. How's everything up there at the hospital?
6: Oh, just fine. By the way, is you coming up here to see Amos?
0: Oh, yeah, I'm going to come up there right away.
6: Well, tell you what, meet me outside Amos's door. I've gone into the flower business, and I can let you have some slightly used flowers at half price.

0: Well, Amos actually did his broadcast from the hospital tonight, and we hope that he'll be back with us next Tuesday. And you know, friends, I've been thinking, even in prosperous times, it seems to me it's important to take care of what we got the best we can. Don't you think so, Mr. Cadell?
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0: Hello, Amos. Is you still on the phone?
2: 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Well, Andy, it sure was nice for you to call me like this, and I appreciate it. 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I tell everybody I said, good night, folks.
0: See you next Tuesday.
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The Amos and Andy Show, written by Joe Connolly and Bob Mosier, featuring Ernestine Wade, Johnny Lee, Amanda Randolph, Millie Bruce, Roy Glenn, Jeff Alexander's music, yours truly, Harlow Wilcox, and starring radio's all-time favorites, Freeman Gosden and Charles Correll. Amos and Andy!

0: once again, true love has come into the life of Andy Brown. A couple of weeks ago, he met a girl named Nancy Simpson. It was love at first sight, and their romance progressed rapidly. Tonight is the night Andy plans to propose to her. And at the moment, we find Andy and his girl in front of a movie on Lenox Avenue.
1: Yeah, Mike Cream Puff Patootie. This is the picture I want to see. See there on the billboard? Gregory Peck in the shoes of Kelly Menju.
2: Oh, Andy, that's the snows of Kilimanjaro.
1: Oh, no. Well, anyway, I understand it's a great love story, and that's the kind of picture I want you to see. Special tonight.
2: Oh, Andy, how sweet of you. I'm just crazy about love stories. They just make me feel so... low.
1: This picture will put you in the mood for something I want to ask you later, honey baby doll.
2: Oh, Anakin, it's going to be a perfect evening, seeing this picture with you.
1: Yeah, well, here's the box office. Let's get the tickets. One ticket, please.
2: I'll have one ticket, too, please. Andy, dear, I had a lovely time in the movie tonight.
1: Yeah, me too.
2: Oh, wasn't that a wonderful picture?
1: Was they showing a picture in there?
2: Oh, Andy, you're so cute.
1: Yeah, I have a dog, ain't I? Nancy, my little cutie Cupid doll.
2: Yes, Andy, my dimple dumpling darling.
1: Look, honey, this question I'm going to ask you is a little embarrassing.
2: Oh, that's all right, Andy. I planned on paying the bus fare home anyway.
1: No. It ain't money this time.
2: Yes, Andy.
1: Nancy, would you do me the honor of becoming Mrs. Andrew Hawk Brown III?
2: Oh, Andy, I'd be delighted.

0: Did you see this item in the paper? Mr. and Mrs. Robert R. Simpson announced the engagement of their daughter to Andrew H. Brown of this city.
1: Yeah, I done see this.
2: Yeah, Mama, I hear the wedding is set for this Monday. And you know they say the girl is only 23?
0: Well, why does a young chicken like that want to have anything to do with that mangy old rooster? Big old fat slob.
1: Now, wait a minute, Mama. Speaking of fat, did you ever get a load of yourself in a mirror?
0: What do you mean?
1: You remind me of 10 pounds of lard in a 5-pound bucket.
2: Never mind him, Mama. George Stevens, what you been doing rummaging in that closet?
0: Yeah, what you doing, Baldy? Looking for something to hawk again?
1: No, looking in the closet here for that old full-dress suit of my grandfather's.
2: Well, what in the world would you want with that moth-eating old thing?
1: Well, Andy's getting married. He's going to need a full-dress suit. I might sell him Grandpa's old one for 30 or 40 bucks. Yeah, here we are. Yeah, here's the old suit. Just a little wrinkled.
0: Look at it laying there on the floor. All wrinkled and baggy and ready to fall apart. George, it looks like you coming home on New Year's Eve.
1: Yeah, well, it's good enough for the boy.
2: You gonna sell him that old rag? Look, why don't you just hit Andy over the head and take the money out of his pocket?
1: That's a good idea. I'll keep that in reserve in case he don't fall for the suit idea. A beautiful full-dress suit for your wedding with Nancy. Yeah, just a few altercations. And it's yours for 50 bucks.
3: $50 for this thing? Look at it, Kingfish. It's all faded and mildewed.
1: No, Andy. It's just the latest shade of evening clothes. What they call midnight green.
3: Well, it still looks mildewed to me. And it's kind of moldy, too.
1: Moldy? Well, now, the fella that wore the coat was a doctor. And he used to raise a little penicillin on the sleeve, you see.
3: Penicillin? Well, holy mackerel, what did he raise on the trousers here? Mushrooms?
1: Andy, just slip the coat on here, boy.
3: Yeah. Now, wait a minute. A moth just flew out of the lapel there.
1: Moth? Andy, don't you know a silkworm when you see one?
3: I never seen one with wings before.
1: These are flying silkworms, ain't it?
3: Flying silkworms?
1: Yeah, they done crossed them with fireflies so they can work at night, or they won't.
3: Uh-oh, there goes another one of them flying silkworms. Holy mackerel, this lapel is just one big cocoon. Look at it.
1: Yeah, well, slip the coat on you, ain't it?
3: Yeah, okay.
1: Yeah.
3: Let me get my arm in there.
1: Yep. Never mind that, Andy. We can scotch tape the sleeve back on for the wedding. That's all right.
3: Yeah.
1: Oh, it looks good on you, Andy. Yeah, got a nice drape to it.
3: Yeah. These tails, though, is a little long in the back, ain't they?
1: Well, Andy, the length of the tails in a full-dress suit is a matter of taste. Personal, I likes the way they drags along the floor there.
3: Kingfish, I'd look ridiculous going up the aisle in this thing.
1: No, Andy, you'll just have to split up the flower girls. One on your train and one on the bride's, you see. That'd be a nice double train ceremony there, boy.
3: Hey, wait a minute, Kingfish. I was just holding the pants up here. They don't even meet the coat. Look at all the space between there.
1: Well, now, that's the latest style, Andy. What they call the plunging pants line, you see.
3: Kingfish, I ain't going down no aisle showing that much underwear between the coat and the trousers.
1: Now, wait a minute, Andy. You ain't seen the white dress that goes with the thing yet. There it is. Ain't that a beauty, boy?
3: Beauty? It's got spots all over the thing.
1: Well, it's supposed to have spots, Andy. The man that had this suit before was a big society man. He wouldn't wear nothing that wasn't right, because he was really into social swim.
3: What was he swimming in, gravy? Listen, I'm going to rent myself a full-dress suit.
1: You mean to say that you don't want to buy this beautiful, luxurious, first-class full-dress suit?
3: No, I don't.
1: Yeah. Well, stand aside, Danny, while I throw the thing in the wastebasket, yeah. What's in having these flying silkworms nibbling on the drapes around here all the time?
3: Oh, I tell you, Kingfish, this Nancy is the only girl in the world for me. For the first time in my life, I am really in love. She is the only one. What do you want, Lightning?
4: This telegram just comes for you, Mr. Henderson.
3: Yeah, well, thank you, Lightning. Now, get on out of here.
4: Yeah, sir. I'll whiz right on that.
1: Open it up, Dan. Let's see what the thing says.
3: Look here. Andy Dolan.
1: Mm-hmm.
3: Arriving in New York 12:15 today. We'll be at the Lodge Hall at 2 o'clock. All my love, Hildegard Jackson.
1: And who in the world is Hildegard Jackson?
3: Oh, me, Kingfish. I was in big trouble.
1: Yeah?
3: Yeah, last summer I was kind of lonely, and I done answered one of them ads in the paper about a pen pal.
1: Yeah, must have been serious. Oh, look here what you say there. Let me see that telegram. Look at that. Signed the wire there. Say, all my love.
3: Yeah, well, I'll tell you how that happened. Around Christmas time, she sent me a fruitcake, so I writ back that I loved her. Then for my birthday, she sent me a pair of gold cufflinks, so I writ back that I adored her.
1: Yeah, but wait a minute, Andy. Did it go any further than that?
3: Well, the presents was rolling in, and there was Easter and Valentine's Day coming up, so to keep the pipeline open, I done pre-posed to her.
1: Pre-posed to her?
3: Yeah.
1: Andy, you was in a spot. You was marrying one gal on Monday, and another one arrives this afternoon expecting you to marry her.
3: Yeah, Kingfish, I is in a mess. What is I gonna do?
1: Well, I don't know, Andy, but with two gals, unless you do something by Monday, they're gonna have a wider church aisle for the wedding. That's all I...

0: on me, Kingfish. What is I going to do? There's Hildegard Jackson going to be here at 2 o'clock looking for me, you know it?
1: Yeah, and if Nancy ever find out about this other girl that you've been pen-palling with, Andy, you was going to be out in the cold, boy.
0: Yeah, and I can't lose Nancy. Because, Kingfish, I'm telling you, I loves her more than life itself.
2: Mm-hmm.
0: On top of that, her old man promised me a dowry after the wedding.
1: There's only one thing to do, boy, and that's to find some way to get rid of this Hildegard and send her back to Georgia.
0: Yeah, I know. You got any angle?
1: Yeah, suppose I was to meet her here at the lodge hall and tell her that you was done passed on. That you was, well, lost at sea or something like that.
0: Yeah, that's a good idea, Kingfish. Yeah, now wait a minute, though. I think you're going to have a lot of trouble with this gal, though. From all them love letters I read her, she's pretty heated up about the wedding.
1: You really warmed her up, huh?
0: Oh, yeah, boy. I think I got her pretty close to the boiling point. She's liable to get off that train whistling like a pressure cooker.
1: Well, it's almost 2 o'clock. Andy's hiding up in his room. Hildegard ought to be here any minute. I just hope that, that's funny. The building started to shake. Must be the elevator going by. Wait a minute, can't be that door. They tore it down. What in the world could be shaking the building that way? Holy mackerel, whatever it is, it's coming in here. Come in.
3: How do you do? I'm Hildegard Jackson.
1: How do you do? Pull up a couple of chairs and sit down.
3: Thank you. Say, I'm looking for Andy Brown.
1: Well, allow me to introduce myself. I as boatswain's mate Stevens of the SS Southern Cross. Former shipmate of Abel Seaman Brown.
3: Andy, a sailor? Well, I didn't know he went to sea.
1: Oh, yes. The late laminated Andy Brown was one of the finest sailors that ever trod the poop deck.
3: The late Andy Brown?
1: Yes, miss, on the last trip, good sailor Brown went to that snug harbor in the sky. The final home port in the great beyond. Casey Jones' locker, where all good sailors go.
3: Dear me, what happened to him?
1: A whale at him. Oh, yes, when you hunt the dreaded killer whale, the ferocious demijohn of the deep. Yeah, there ain't much hope for you.
3: Oh, poor Andy.
1: Well, he went bravely, though. We set out in our long boat, and all of a sudden Andy jumped up in the bow and hollered, "There she blows." The only trouble was he made the mistake of jumping up in front of the harpoon. And the harpoon got to the wheel at the same time.
3: You mean that's when the whale swallowed it?
1: Yes, the beast rolled over on its back and snagged him off that harpoon like the bottom tomato on a shish kebab. No, we had lovely services for the unfortunate victim. We managed to harpoon the whale and haul him on deck. Oh, it was a beautiful ceremony. While the crew stood around with their caps off, the captain shouted the funeral services down the blowhole.
3: Planned on looking up Andy and marrying him.
1: Yeah, well, the best thing for you to do when you finish your business here in New York is to go back home and forget the boy.
3: Yes, I guess I'll have to. Andy's gone and I got nothing to remember him by.
1: Well, I tell you, Hildegard, sometime in the future, if you should see a whale oil lamp flickering in the window, tip your hat. That damp wick may be Andy. guard fell for it like a ton of bricks.
0: Oh, that's great work, Kingfish. Great work. But tell me this. What did the gal look like? You say she was kind of on the fat, sloppy side?
1: Well, let me see the best way to describe her, Andy. You remember when they was training the Flushing Meadows for the World's Fair?
0: Yeah.
1: And they scooped up all that muck and loaded it into the back of a truck.
0: Mm-hmm.
1: And the truck done drove off swishing and slurping and overflowing all over the place.
0: Yeah, I remember that.
1: Well, you take the tailgate down and you got Hildegard.
0: Anyway, she's out of the way, and I can go ahead with my wedding to Nancy.
1: Yes, sir. You're getting a wonderful break, Andy. A young, beautiful girl that's got money. Oh, I tell you, boy, hello?
3: Hello, Dimple Dumpling. This is your Tutti Frutti Cupcake.
1: Hold the phone.
0: What's the matter, Kingfish?
1: Andy, either this call is for you or there's a woman on the phone there ordering her groceries.
0: Let me see here. Hello, who is this?
3: This is Nancy.
0: Hello.
3: Oh, Andy, I've got a wonderful surprise for you. My best friend is in town, and she's staying at the Savoy Arms Hotel. I want you to come up this evening and meet her.
0: Yeah, well, fine.
3: She got in this afternoon from Georgia.
0: Georgia?
3: Yes. Her name is Hildegard Jackson, and she's going to be the maid of honor at our wedding.

0: Look, Andy, the thing for you to do, I would say, is just to go over to Nancy and explain the whole thing. I'm sure she's going to understand.
1: Understand? There's one thing she's been telling me all the time we've been engaged. She hates men that is frickle.
0: Well, then, Andy, what in the world is she going to do?
1: Amos, I don't know.
0: Well, now, look, we got to find some way to keep them two gals from getting together, that's all. Yeah, well, I've got to get home for supper. Let me know how y'all makes out, will you?
1: Okay.
0: Well, look who's coming down the hall. Algonquin Jack Calhoun.
2: Hi, boys. Hi there, Amos.
0: Hi, Calhoun. Well, so long. I'll see y'all later.
2: What's the matter around here with all this gloom and long faces? Look like the Undertaker's convention today. They heard about penicillin.
1: Calhoun, we sure is glad you was here. We needs advice.
2: Yeah, Calhoun, Andy is scheduled to marry two gals. Now, what should he do? Get a bigger apartment.
0: Oh, no, Calhoun. Andy done pre-posed to two gals.
2: Mm.
0: He only wants to marry one of them, a girl that he loves by the name of Nancy Simpson. He's deeply in love with her.
1: Yeah. But then my pen pal from Georgia, Hildegard Jackson, showed up, and she is going to be Nancy's maid of honor at the wedding.
2: Yeah, this is a mess, all right.
0: Now, look, Calhoun, you was a smart man. How can we keep this gal, Hildegard, from breaking up the wedding? Now, we got to act fast on the thing here.
2: Well, now, let's see. She couldn't break up the wedding if she was in jail, could she?
1: Yeah, that's right. But how are we going to calaboose her?
2: Well, now, let me see here. Now, suppose they thought that she was some sort of criminal.
1: Criminal?
2: Yeah. You boys could go down to the police and give Trick Fisher's names and tell them this here Hildegard gal was some kind of a murderer or poisoner or something like that there.
0: Poisonous people, huh?
2: Yeah.
0: That way the police would pick her up, and by the time they got the real facts, you see, Andy's wedding to Nancy would be over and he'd be in the clear.
2: Yeah.
0: Let's go to the police, Andy.
1: Oh, me. Boy, I tell you, Calhoun, you don't know how lucky you is that you never got married.
2: Lucky? No, boys. I'm sad about that. Real sad. See, I was engaged once. Engaged to the most beautiful gal in the world. The sweetest creature that ever lived. She used to get shot out of the cannon in the circus.
0: Well, how come you never married her?
2: Well, one night in Chicago, they put too much powder in the cannon. And she done a backflip over the loop and went out of my life forever like a flying saucer.

0: meet you to talk about.
1: Go ahead.
0: Excuse me, Mr. Sergeant, sir, but is you in charge here at the police station?
2: I'm in charge. What is it?
0: Well, allow me to introduce ourselves. I is Mortimer J. Higginbottom, and this gentleman here is Herman Glockenspiel.
2: Glad to know you. What can I do for you?
0: I wonder if you could tell us where we report inhuman fiends and poisoners.
2: Poisoners?
0: Yes, sir. We have information that we believe will lead to the arrest of the notorious food poisoner Hildegard Jackson, alias Poison Polly, alias Cyanide Sue, alias Toomey and Tilly.
2: Just let me get the facts straight here. No. You say this woman poisoned somebody?
0: Yeah. She done away with Mr. Glockenspiel's poor old papa.
3: Yeah. She popped some peas on papa's plate and popped poor papa into paradise.
2: I'll have to make a report on this. Now, what was your father's name?
3: It was, Yeah, what was my father's name, Kingsley?
0: Herman Glockenspiel Sr., stupid.
3: Yeah, Herman Glockenspiel Sr., stupid.
0: You will have to excuse Mr. Glockenspiel, yeah. He is still in a state of shock from the whole mess, you see.
2: Well, look. If we're going to get a report on this thing, will you please give me the information?
0: Well, Mr. Sergeant, we done checked into this thing, and it seems that Toomey and Tilly makes a practice of getting jobs with elderly men and then knocking them off for their money.
2: Well, we've had cases like that before. She conceals the poison in the food. Is that right?
0: Oh, yeah. He's got a steak sauce that could end the Korean War tomorrow.
2: You're sure of the facts in this case?
0: Oh, yes. This old gal won't stop at nothing. Why, we understand she worked for some old gentleman out in California, but he was on a diet and wouldn't eat nothing. She got to him anyway, though.
2: He did, huh? Well, how did she do that?
0: Well, one night while he was sleeping, she plugged his electric blanket into a high-tension wire.
2: Wait a minute. Why didn't the police out there arrest her?
0: Well, they didn't have no evidence on her. When they turned down the blanket the next morning, all they found was a long, thin ash wearing a hearing aid.
2: A long, thin ash with a hearing aid?
0: Yes.
2: I don't know about this, but it's the duty of the police to protect the citizens. Let me have the details.
3: Yeah, well, her name is Nancy Jackson, and she's going to be the maid of honor at Hildegard Simpson's wedding. Her name is Nancy Hildegard, and
0: Wait a minute. Look here. Pay attention to him. Her name is Hildegard Jackson, and she's going to be the maid of honor at Nancy Simpson's wedding.
3: Yeah, sir. I was all excited here.
2: Look, would you calm down here and give me the facts on this thing?
0: Yeah, sir. We'll do that, but you're going to have to act fast. You see, the wedding is tomorrow at the Amsterdam Wedding Chapel, and it's just like her to go into action at the wedding feast and steak and kidney of some poor old gentleman in the Never Never Land, you see.
3: Oh, me, Kingfish. Peek out the ante room here and see what's going on in the chapel, will you?
0: Yeah, let me see here. Open the door. And here comes Nancy down the aisle with her papa.
3: Yeah, can you see any of the bridesmaids?
0: Let's see. Holy mackerel, Andy. Hildegard's walking right behind him. The police ain't picked her up.
3: Oh, me, Kingfish, I is ruined. Soon as she spots me, she's going to start screaming.
0: Yeah, Andy, look, Andy.
3: Kingfish, what's going on?
0: Look, Andy, four police officers is working their way down the aisle.
3: Oh, hot dog, they is coming for Hildegard. I is saved at the last minute. What a wonderful break. Open the door wide so I can really hear.
2: Yeah. Which one of you is Nancy Simpson?
4: Well, I am. What's wrong, officer?
2: Two men filed a report on you yesterday, and we're arresting you as the notorious Toomey and Tilly.
3: Oh, no. They're arresting the wrong gal. Wait a minute. Somebody.
5: Be sure to be with us next week when we...
6: Andy, did you hear that? Come on, will you?
7: Did I hear what, Amos?
6: That whistle.
1: That's a Rinso White Whistle.
6: And Rinso means us.
7: That's right. Rinso gets clothes. Rinso White. And Rinso presents the Amos and Andy Show with Shorty the Barber, Hattie McDaniel, Sadie Simpson, and the Delta Rhythm Boys.

0: most mothers have quite a job keeping the young ones out of the kitchen before dinner.
1: Dinner ready yet, Mom? What are we having, Mom?
0: But after dinner, you can't get them in the kitchen.
1: Gee, Mom, I got a lot of homework to do. 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
0: 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Now, sit back, relax, and enjoy the story of Amos and Andy. This afternoon, while Sapphire is attending a club meeting, the Kingfish asked a few of the boys over for a bridge game. The Kingfish and Amos are our partners against Henry Van Porter and Andy. Well, at the moment, we find them in the middle of bidding a hand.
2: Well, I started this bidding, and I'm going to finish it with a bid of 7 hearts.
3: Yeah, you've really been doing some bidding there, and that's a grand slam you done hit there. I pass. Up to you, Henry.
4: Well, partner, I pass. Well, Andy, I'm going to double that 7 hearts.
2: Redouble. I'll show you how to play this game.
3: Yeah, well, my first lead.
2: Hey, wait a minute. Before we start, I just want to ask one question.
3: All right, Andy, what is it?
2: Tell me this, fellas. Is the king the one with the whiskers?
4: Oh, Andy, you sure you know what you're doing there? Of
2: course I do. And another thing, is Deuces wild?
3: Oh, wait a minute, sir. Now, let me get a scorecard off the desk over here. I tell you what, we keep it on the back of this calendar.
5: Hey, wait a minute, boy.
2: What's the matter now?
5: I just happened to look on this calendar here. Oh, what is the date today?
4: Well, let me see. The day is the 12th.
5: Look here on the calendar here. I just happened to notice that on the 13th, my wife has got written down there the word birthday. Boys, I was lucky to see that. Tomorrow is my wife Sapphire's birthday, and I got to do something about it right now.
4: Yeah, well, let's stop this bridge thing, because I don't think we're getting nowhere.
5: Hey, let me think here. What can I get the old gal that she can really use?
2: Well, how about giving her a course of beauty treatment?
5: No, I had her fixed up at the beauty shop last month. Yeah, she looked fine until she went out and ran her whole face washed away.
4: Well, if you want to give her something for in the morning, you better get going. Ain't you got no money?
5: Well, now, let me see. She got $5 hid around the house here someplace. I don't know if it's in the cupboard or not.
4: What's in the sugar bowl?
5: Lately, we've been keeping mustard in there.
4: Yeah, we kind of short on sugar, too. Well, we was short on flour, too, but Mrs. Van Porter found a store that got in some lately, and she went down and got 100 pounds.
5: 100 pounds?
4: Yes, she wanted to get some before the hoarders got there.
5: Them hoarders will grab the flour as fast as the weevils do. They said they will.
2: Yeah.
5: Hey, wait a minute. I know where the $5 is. It's in a handkerchief box.
4: Well, you can't buy very much today for $5, Kingfish. Why don't you consider opening a charge account?
2: Yeah, and save the $5.
5: Yeah, well, come on, Andy. Go shopping with me. We'll open a charge account. How do you do it, Henry?
4: Well, it's just a matter of your standing and reputation in the community.
5: Well, I've got a reputation, all right.
2: Well, let's go anyway. Maybe the man ain't hear about it.
5: Now, Anna, before we go into the credit department here to see the man, get an honest look on your face, will you?
2: Yeah, well, here we go.
5: Yeah, and when I walk in, I'll say something about the weather. That's always show fire. How you do, sir? Nice day.
4: How do you do? Yes, it is a lovely day.
5: Well, I didn't know it was that good. No. Mister, my name is Honest George Stevens, and this year is First of the Month Brown.
4: And what can I do to make you gentlemen happy?
2: We coming to that now, mister.
4: Oh, well, sit down. Oh, but not on those hard chairs there. Take these soft chairs here. There. Comfy?
5: Yeah, yeah, yeah. You feel fine, thank you.
4: Oh.
6: Now, Mr. Stevens, did you wish to open a charge account?
5: Yes, that's exactly why I come here.
6: Oh, how wonderful. You make us very happy. There's nothing that gives us more pleasure than to serve you, to give credit, to make life a little easier for you. Believe me, Mr. Stevens, our merchandise is at your disposal.
0: After you finish with him, mister, I want to talk to you, too.
6: Yes, you know, this store has become near and dear to my heart. I have seen the sweetness and understanding that we all have toward our customers. Oh, I've been here many years.
5: Years, huh?
6: It's not generally known, but confidentially, I am on my 3,221st carnation.
2: Well, congratulations. That's quite a stretch you've done here.
6: Yes. Well, gentlemen, I want you to know that our entire stock of merchandise in this store is yours.
5: Yeah, can we start carrying out the stuff now?
0: Yeah, we ought to brought a trunk with us, you know.
5: Yeah.
6: Now, first, let us make sure we have your name spelled correctly, proper address, so that nothing will go astray, and so we will know where to mail the... Oh, how I hate the word bills.
5: Yeah, we got to get them sooner or later.
6: Now, gentlemen, for these routine questions, I want you to see our credit manager in the next room. Just a formality. Wait here a moment. I'll see if he's busy.
5: Don't tell nobody about this place, Hannah. Let's keep it all to ourselves.
0: Yeah, you know I love that man.
6: You may go in and see him now. He's on the phone, but he'll be right with you. Just walk in, and remember, we want you to take advantage of our liberal credit, sir.
5: Thank you. Come on, Hannah.
7: Yeah. What is that, Swift? Well, issue a warrant for his arrest immediately. Those bills are supposed to be paid on the 10th of the month, and here is the 12th. Put him in jail.
5: Andy, when we walked in that door, we didn't go into another store, did we?
0: Hey, the man is waiting.
5: How you do, mister? Nice day, ain't it?
7: What's nice about it? You applying for credit?
5: Yeah, my name is George Stevens. This is my sister, Mr. Brown.
7: George Stevens. Address, please.
5: Here's my card here with all the stuff on it. Run your fingernail over that, mister. It's all graved up, sticking up there high.
7: Bank references. Name one.
0: Piggy.
7: Mr. Stevens, what is your occupation?
5: Now, there's a funny thing. I was just looking through the help wanted ads today.
7: You mean to say that you don't have any means of livelihood?
5: Oh, sure, but I couldn't bring her with me today. She's working.
7: Oh, no money, no occupation, no references. The answer is no charge account. Good day. Gentlemen.
5: Come on, Anna. I done decided I ain't gonna give this place my business.
0: No.
6: Well, there you are. Is everything taken care of?
5: Oh, I was upset. The man refused to give me credit at the store here.
6: Oh, what a shame. I know just how you must feel.
5: You do?
6: Yes, they won't give me any credit here either.
2: Well, you missed there, Kingfish. Trouble's it with you. You're always trying to get something for nothing.
5: Yeah, you're right, Andy. That's my trouble, all right. I was always after something that's just out of my reach.

0: fellows look and find the sunshine. I always look and find the rain. Some fellows make a winning sometimes. I never even make a game.
1: Believe me, I'm

0: hello there, Cedar.
1: Hello there, sleeping sickness. What do you look so worried about?
0: Cedar, I got a bomb away for present.
1: What have you done wrong now?
0: No, I ain't trying to cover up nothing. No, I just happened to pick up a calendar that she had at home, and I see the birthday is tomorrow. I'm pretty lucky to even seeing it, too.
1: Well, there seem to be a lot of birthdays around this time of year. Mrs. Van Porter had one last week.
0: Oh, she did, huh? How old was she?
1: Well, she's like a lot of women I know. She took 40 years to get to 33.
0: Yeah. Is women ashamed to tell the ladies?
1: Kingfish, a woman's age is like a speedometer on a second-hand automobile. You never know how far she's been set back.
0: Women are sure touchy about the ages, don't they?
1: Yeah, and I can't understand it. I don't see why all these women want to hide the age. Just plain foolishness. What difference does it make if people knows how old you is?
0: Yeah, that's right. It sure is. How old is you, Sadie?
1: None of your business.
0: I still say that a woman ain't got nothing to worry about people knowing her age. She can go to a beauty shop once a week and they can fix up her face to keep her from looking old.
1: Yeah, but don't forget one thing. A smart man can always read between the lines.
0: Yeah, funny why women's hide their age.
1: Kingfish, I got a little piece of poetry here that every woman ought to hear.
0: Yeah, what is it?
1: It goes like this. You women are a funny lot when you discuss your age. As you count through the book of life, you sometimes skip a page. Why do you hate to admit those years after you pass maturity? You gotta come clean someday, girls, to collect your social security.
2: What is we doing back here at the department store, King?
0: Well, I got $5 from home, the sapphire I had here, and I thought I'd go up and get us some perfume.
2: Oh, that's good. There's the elevator right over there.
0: Yeah, let's get there. We got it all to ourselves here, anyway. Yeah. Get in there.
2: Going up, mister?
3: Going up. We don't go sideways, bud.
0: Well, anytime you're ready, we're ready to go.
3: Mm-hmm. Y'all want to tell me what you're going after?
2: You got to know that now.
3: Well, I'll tell you. In these days, but instead of you going all the way up and walking all over and finding a clerk and asking him for something you used to get before the war, wouldn't it be easier for me to say,
0: Yeah, well, now, listen, couldn't we get started going up?
3: All right. Close that elevator door for me, will you?
2: Look here, you mean to say that a big store like this ain't got an automatic arrangement for the doors to open and close? You got to close the doors yourself?
3: Up to now, I ain't closed none.
0: Tell me this, how will I know when I got to the floor where the perfume is?
3: You have a double check on that. I'll tell you and you'll smell it. And I guess I'll lean against this lever here and start off. You know, if they don't put push buttons in here, I'm going to pick at this place.
2: Well, here we go.
3: Second floor, home furnishing. No radio, no stove, no washing machine, no electric arm, no refrigerator, no home furnishings at all.
0: Well, can't nobody get a home nowhere. Keep going, man. Don't even open the door.
3: You was going to open it. Third floor, nylon stockings, rayon stockings, genuine hair net, safe tissues, pure silk lingerie. You'd be surprised to know how many women think we got that thing.
2: Well, keep going, mister, keep going.
3: four-fly, pins, needles, threads, buttons, darning needles, clothes, pins, safety pins, hooks and eyes, and snappers. Send me a crummy bunch of stuff on that floor.
0: Tell me this, when do we get to the perfume floor?
3: Boy, we're in the smelling distance now.
0: Yeah.
3: Fifth floor, lipstick, powder, face cream, cosmetic, makeup, and special perfume with names you can't understand, and same go for the prices.
2: Yeah, well, we finally got you. Let's get out, Kingfish.
0: Yeah, go ahead.
3: Say, Buzz, come here a second.

0: Hello?
1: Just what do you have in mind?
0: There must be some way to answer that without getting pulled out.
2: Take it easy, Anne. I'm looking for some sweet-smelling perfume.
1: Now, let me see. Oh, here's a lovely perfume we call Dangerous.
2: Dangerous, huh? How much is that Dangerous stuff?
1: $20 an ounce.
0: $20 an ounce?
2: Yeah, well, maybe my wife ain't got to smell that Dangerous. Well, you got something just a little risky that we can...
1: Well, now, let me see what I have here. Oh, here's a series of perfumes that we sell to suit the personality and the type.
2: Yeah.
1: The first one is Debutante. Then the next one we call Glamour. And then there's Fascination. This might suit her.
2: You ain't got nothing named Scarecrow, is you?
0: What's in that bottle right there?
1: A new perfume just in this week. It's really delightful.
0: Yeah? What's the name of it?
1: Struggle Number 5.
0: You know something? I think that's what my date used last night.
2: Well, guess you better forget the perfume.
0: Yeah.
2: Say, what's in that bottle over there, miss?
1: Which one?
2: That fancy-shaped bottle over there. That is the prettiest bottle in the store.
1: Oh, yes. I can give you that perfume in bulk for $3. With the bottle, it's $22.50.
0: Yeah. Kingfish, maybe you just ought to get a bulk full.
2: Yeah. Let's get away from here.
1: Oh, just a minute. Here's a new fragrance direct from France. It's called Inner Fire. Let me put a drop on the back of your hand. Now, smell that.
2: Mm-hmm. Yeah, good. Take a whiff of that, Anna.
0: Mm. Mm. Mm. Is you busy tonight, miss?
2: This is pretty good. How much is this, miss?
1: $36 an ounce.
2: Yeah, well, I might take some of this, because you let me have $2 worth.
1: Well, you got that on the back of your hand.
2: Come on, Andy, come on.
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0: And let's look around on the floor here and maybe get Sapphire Kimona for her birthday.
1: Yeah, that's good.
0: Hey, lucky thing I see that on the calendar, you know. I'll give it to her early in the morning, too, for a present.
1: Yeah. Hey, look at here. What's Shorty doing on this floor with kimonos and women's dresses and all this stuff?
0: Hey, well, hello there, Shorty.
2: Well, I'll be talking to you. What's new? How's it? What did you do? I just... Hiya, fellas.
1: Hey, Shorty, what is you doing in the women's dress department?
2: I'm looking for a size 36.
0: 36 what?
2: I don't care as long as she's pretty.
0: Yeah, well, the reason I was up here, Shorty, is because I really got a problem.
2: Mm.
0: My wife's birthday is tomorrow, and I got to think of something to get her.
2: You know something? I had that same problem about last week. See, it was my girl Josephine's birthday, and I didn't know what to get her.
1: Yeah, well, it's tough, all right.
2: Yeah, but I finally come right out and ask her point blank what she wanted. She was very unselfish about it. Oh, she was very unselfish. She said, sweetheart, give me something that we both can enjoy.
0: Oh, that's wonderful. What'd you get her, Shorty?

0: lipstick.
1: Yeah, well, I want to get something in women's clothes for Sapphire. Shorty, you got pretty good tears. What's your preference in women's clothes?
0: A woman.
1: What I got to get in the way? I got to get her something, Shorty.
0: They have a woman's department back through the archway there. You could go in there. Oh, I'll tell you what you could do.
2: What's that?
0: I know a lot of husbands that go up on the seventh floor and they get their wives to come on, come down, Jerry.
1: Come down, Brett?
0: Yeah.
1: Why do the husbands call it that?
0: But because the husbands go up there and they see them on live models, they take it home and their wife puts it on. It's such a come down. So long, fella.
1: So long, fella. Well, he ain't no help to us, Anna.
2: No, let's go over this way.
1: Yeah, what's in that room over there? Got a sign over the archway there. What's that?
2: Oh, that's A-N-T-I.
1: Well, that's Anticipation Shop. Yeah, you might find something in there. Come on, let's go in there.
2: Well, what do that word anticipation mean?
1: You are the most ignorant man I done ever see. You that people is anticipating the birthday.
2: Oh, yeah.
1: Yeah, let's walk in there. Yeah, got some dresses on the rack in here. Look at that.
2: Yeah, they sure is.
1: Yeah, here's a rack with her size on it right here, 36. Yeah, I'll take one off the rack here and hold it up here. That is the biggest 36 I've ever seen. Hey, hold that up in front of you there, Anna.
2: Yeah. That's fancy too, ain't it? That laces up like a football.
1: Yeah. Say, wait a minute. Here comes the lady now.
3: How do you do? Something I can do for you?
1: Yeah, I want to get one of these dresses from my wife.
3: All right. Now, when does she expect the big event?
1: Tomorrow.
3: Tomorrow? And you're getting her the dress today?
1: I wanted to wear it tomorrow night when we go out dancing, you see.
3: Dancing?
1: Oh, yeah, we do it every time. That's always a custom with us, you see.
2: Oh, yeah, they really jump around, them two.
3: It's none of my business, but I still think you're getting it rather late for the event.
1: Well, lucky I remembered it all. If I hadn't looked on the calendar, I wouldn't know nothing about it.
3: Well, this is very unusual. How many is it for your wife?
1: Well, confidential. She don't want to generally know it, but it's the 40th.
3: Oh.
1: Yeah, but she wants people to think she's so young that she tells everybody it's just 37, doesn't
3: it? Oh, this is too much.
1: Yeah, well, hey, lady, come back here just a minute.
4: Come on, George. I'm bringing your breakfast in now.
1: Okay, honey, okay. Well, I think I done the right thing in getting her this nice kimono. It's all wrapped up pretty. I'll give it to her when she bring in my coffee.
4: All right, George, here's breakfast.
1: Yeah, well, now, sweetheart, here's a little surprise for you.
4: A surprise? Why, George?
1: Honey, I'm going to confess something to you. You know that $5 that we had put away? I used it to get this.
4: Well, George, I'm sorry you've done that, because I wanted to get some with that $5 myself.
1: Well, anyway, honey, I like an elephant. I never forget the reporting occasion. Here it is, honey, your present. With all my best wishes for a happy birthday.
4: Happy birthday? George, this ain't my birthday. It's your birthday.
1: Oh!

0: know, Ann, I believe some folks really like to get all tired and wore out from working too hard.
1: Oh, no, you're wrong there, Amos.
0: Yeah, that's one time I agree with you. Yeah, I is wrong. And that's why I hope the ladies listening will pay special attention to what Mr. Carlton Goodell has to say.
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0: Happy birthday to you Girl Scouts. Thank you, folks, and good night.
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2: The Red Cross, ladies and gentlemen, is you. Without your help, it could not carry on its work. For 1946, the Red Cross needs $100 million to continue its services to our occupying forces still overseas, our hospitalized servicemen, veterans, and civilians in need. General Eisenhower has said, quote, I express the earnest hope of the Army that the American public will continue its generous support of the Red Cross during 1946. Give all you can, friends. Give more than you can to the Red Cross. Good night.

0: it's 11 a.m. in the Stevens home, and the Kingfish has just finished breakfast. Suggesting it will be another thing, because his wife, Sapphire, is showing him the monthly bill.
1: Well, now, wait a minute, Sapphire, dear. The way to do this is to put all the unpaid bills in one pile right here, then put the paid bills in another pile.
2: I already done that, and we got only one pile.
1: You know, honey, in all of the 22 years of our married life, I ain't never seen so many unpaid bills. Now, look at it. Look at this one right here. What is this? Music, $5 for organist.
2: That's the man that played for our wedding.
1: He's still living, huh?
2: Now, here's something important. This is a bill from the electric company. It says last and final bill.
1: Well, I'm glad to hear that. I thought they was going to keep on sending them things forever.
2: George, we got to think of something to pay these bills. These utilities must be paid.
1: Honey, I just ain't got the money. How about selling our automobile?
2: You ain't going to sell that car, buy on it, or nothing else.
1: All right.
2: Only pleasure I got, and I ain't going to give that up.
1: Well, now, don't worry, honey. I'll tell you what I'll do. I'll take care of the utilities. I'll go down and see Henry Van Ford and borrow some money on one of my insurance policies.
2: How much do you think you can raise?
1: Well, I think I can get enough to take care of all the long past due bills.
2: Oh, that'll be a wonderful feeling, George.
1: Yes, and then we can start with a clean slate. To March the 1st. 1942.
3: Yeah. Hello, Kingfish. Come in.
1: Well, hello there, Henry. Come down to see you about some business.
3: Business, eh? Well, you'll have to excuse the looks of my office, Kingfish. My secretary stepped out for lunch and she ain't back yet.
1: Yeah, when did she step out?
3: She stepped out, My word, she's been gone a year.
1: Well, now, look, Henry, me and Sapphire is in bad shape on our monthly bills. Our budget done buckled up on us and everything else. And I was here to try to borrow some money on one of my insurance policies.
3: Yes, well, let me get your policies out the file. I look in the D's.
1: Why are you looking in the D's?
3: Delinquent.
1: Oh, yeah.
3: Ah, here we is, right here on top. Listed under the very D's.
1: Oh, yeah, very D's.
3: Say, I'm sorry, old chap, but your policies have been borrowed up to the hilt.
1: Well, now, wait a minute, Chair. I must have something there. How about my burial policy?
3: No, Kingfish, that burial policy has gone also lapsed up for non-payment of premium. You don't know it, Kingfish, but the only way that you can get buried is to die in an open grave.
1: Yeah, well, now, about that accident policy I got, I've been paying on that for years, and I ain't had but one accident they ever paid off on.
3: Well, that's just the point. They paid you off on one accident already. And this type of policy, you was allowed only two accidents. And the second one must be fatal.
1: Henry, you mean to say that my insurance ain't got no value no more?
3: Well, Kingfish, in common everyday parlance, I'm telling you that you can't get no money on your insurance.
1: That's definitely, huh?
3: Indeed it is. In fact, my friend, if you were to die today, your wife would owe us $46.20.
1: Henry, I desperate for money to pay some important bills. The utilities is over at my house now, cutting wires. They're snipping right and left over there, you know it?
3: Well, why don't you go to work selling insurance, Kingfish? Look here, we got a hospital insurance plan that's very easy to sell.
1: Yeah, I know about that plan.
3: And it's very profitable, because we don't have to pay many claims.
1: It's profitable, huh?
3: Yeah.
1: Wait a minute, there's my chance. Why sell this hospital insurance for you? I know what I'm going to do. I'm going to start my own company and keep the money for myself.
4: Hello, Kingfish. Come on in.
1: Well, hello there, Brother Ender. How you feel?
4: Oh, I feel very well.
1: Yeah, glad to hear it. Of course, a thing like that can't last, you know.
4: What you mean?
1: Well, I got some good news for you, Ender. Me and several rich multimillionaires is then started the Stevens Hospitalization Insurance Company. It's a mutual company, too.
4: What do you mean, mutual?
1: Well, if you get sick, you are sorry that you got to go to the hospital. Yeah. And if you go there, my company got to pay the bills or to feel a mutual. You see what I mean? There we go.
4: what is the deal on the thing?
1: Well, Andy, if you have one of our policies, especially the ironclad one, which is only a dollar extra, and you get sick, you receive free hospital service and medical care.
4: Yeah, but like I told you, Kingfish, I never get sick.
1: Oh, listen, Andy, with all the germs and microbes and bacteria that's flying around in the air, you can't catch something you ain't trying.
4: Wait a minute, Sheriff. Why must I try to get sick?
1: Why? Because with the free medicine we give you, you can't afford to stay well. Yeah, and besides that, our policy also includes operations.
4: Oh, sure enough.
1: Oh, yeah. And you know they cost. They, you know what they cost, don't you?
4: What?
1: Well, a doctor nowadays won't stick a knife in you for less than $50. Just look at what it cost Amos in the hospital when he had that kidney stone operation. Them kidney stones is bad, you know.
4: Yeah, well, I don't like being sick.
1: And don't talk like a fool. In addition to everything else you get in the hospital, they got good food there.
4: Yeah, but if I was in the hospital, I don't know if I'm going to want no food.
1: Oh, listen, Andy, if you want to sleep at supper time, a nurse comes in, don't even wake you up. She feeds you while you're sleeping.
4: Wait a minute. How'd she do that?
1: Well, they got a scientific way of doing it. Yeah, they feed you what they call intravenously. Yeah. They just stick a hypochondriac needle in your arm. Yeah, the needle is full of vitamins, calories, Purex, Pyrex, and all that stuff.
4: Well, that sounds all right, but suppose my girl drops over and I want her to stay for supper.
1: Well, in that case, the nurse brings two needles, or they jab everybody over there.
4: Yeah, I see what you mean.
1: Yeah, the whole setup is great, Andy. Oh, I tell you, this hospitalization plan is the greatest thing since Madame Curie discovered the radio, you know?
4: But listen, I don't think I need a Kingfish. I am feeling good, and I ain't going to have no accident.
1: Andy, yet. Does you realize that the statistics show that in this country, one man has an accident every 3 minutes?
4: Well, then sell the thing to that man. He really needs it. Listen, I look better than I ever did.
1: Yeah, you say you look better. That's a fine thing. Say you look better. Certainly you look better on the outside, but on the inside is what counts there.
4: No, no, Kingfish. I don't want none of your insurance.
1: Okay, Anna. Sometime when one of your friends, though, is laying in a nice, comfortable hospital with a broken leg or a fractured skull, and you are sitting home in that stuffy old room of yours, don't blame me.
4: Listen, Kingfish, there ain't nothing wrong with me. You might find a lot of other people that feels bad and is down in the dumps. But not me, son. I is happy. As I look around me, all I see is...

0: we going to do about these bills?
1: They ain't paid yet, huh?
0: Right that they ain't paid. Look at this desk drawer at these bills.
1: Yeah, nothing in there. All right. We got to get a new drawer there, ain't we?
0: And what is this thing in this big envelope here?
1: One of the members of the lodge is a technician for X-ray doctor, and while I was over to his office collecting some dues, he just took a sample X-ray of my stomach. Look at that, hold it up to the light. See that, honey? There it is. There's my belt buckle there with my initials on and everything.
0: What you gonna do with it?
1: Oh, just throw it in the waste basket. It ain't. Wait a minute. I got an idea. That shows the inside of you, don't it? Mm-hmm. See you later, honey. Well, I got the X-ray picture in the closet. Now, I'll set the camera right about here facing the closet door. And I'll stand Andy up there against the closet door there. Well, hello there, Brother Andy. What you doing over here?
2: You said to drop over.
1: I did, huh? Oh, well, forget about it. Sit down.
2: Yeah.
1: Andy, getting back to this hospitalization plan, you might look all right on the surface, but have you ever seen yourself on the inside?
2: No, my skin has always been in the way.
1: Yeah. Andy, look, I have got what they call a portable X-ray camera here. How about taking a picture of you in front of me there?
2: Yeah, all right, and then you'll see that ain't nothing wrong with me. Go ahead, take it.
1: All right, tell you what I do here. You stand up against that closet door, Andy, and first of all, take your coat off. Take that off.
2: Wait a minute. Why you want me to take my coat off?
1: Well, of course, the coat is made out of herringbone cloth, and the bones will show in the X-rays. See what I mean? Better take off your shirt, too, Andy.
2: Yeah, I'll take it off, too.
1: Yeah, ain't you going to take your necktie off for us?
2: Well, the necktie comes right off of the shirt, you see there. It's sewed on the collar.
1: Yeah, you really got some holes in that underwear there, ain't you? That's kind of a lacy design, ain't it?
2: You want me to take that off, too?
1: No, you know, you try to fight your way out of that thing. I will. you never find the right arm holding that thing. I believe. Now, I tell you what you do. Lift up that lacy shirt there, and let me get a clean smack at your stomach there with this X-ray picture.
2: Yeah, okay. But tell me this. I can't understand how you're going to take a picture of me on the inside. It's dark in there.
1: Well, just before I snap it, I want you to open your mouth and let a little light in there. I know what I mean.
2: Yeah, well, go ahead. Shoot it.
1: All right. Lean right against the door there now. All ready? Smile.
2: Okay.
1: There we are. That was perfect. Now, Brother Andy, you get dressed while I open the closet door here and goes in the X-ray room and develops the film.
2: Well, that was all right.
1: The X-ray turned out beautiful, huh? Turned out fine. Here it is. Here
2: all
1: it is.
2: Ready?
1: Yeah, when a stomach's in bad shape, they come out pretty fast, all right.
2: How do it look?
1: Well, now, let me hold it up to the light here. Let me see here.
2: Let me look at it, too. Wait a minute.
1: Yeah.
2: Hey, what is this long thing there running straight up and down right in the middle of the back?
1: Let me see there. You been eating any bananas lately? Look like a banana stalk in there to me.
2: Bananas?
1: Oh, wait a minute. Oh, I know what that is. That's your spinal column.
2: Oh, well, it looked like it's broken. Look at the cracks in it there.
1: Yeah, that's a bad spinal column, all right. I advise you to see a columnist right away. Right?
2: Yeah, what else you see in the picture?
1: Well, as I hold it up here, I notice you've got a floating kidney here.
2: I have, huh?
1: Yeah, there it goes swaying again. Look at that, moving around. Hold that thing still. One of us is floating here. Yeah, sorry to see about your liver there, too. Instead of being on the right side, it's on the other side. Andy, you got a left-handed stomach. You know that?
2: Hey, look here. What is that thing right there?
1: That's the upper glottis.
2: Yeah? What's this thing down here?
1: That's the lower glottis. Yeah, oh, there.
2: Hey, look here. Look here, Kingface. Look down here at the bottom of the picture there. Looks like a belt buckle. Look like it got initial on the thing, too. GF.
1: Andy, that ain't no belt buckle. That happens to be part of your anatomy.
2: Yeah? What is that GS on there?
1: Stands for gallstones. You got it?
2: Listen, I didn't know I had gallstones.
1: Yeah, well, it says so right on the belt buckle there.
2: Yeah, well, I, I thought you knowed when you got those things.
1: Well, not always. Tell me this. Do you eat a lot of mashed potatoes?
2: Oh, yeah, I eat a lot of them.
1: Well, that's the reason you don't know about gallstones. The mashed potatoes keep them from rattling, you see, though.
2: Oh, me, I'm a sick man. I feel bad, all right.
1: Well, you better sit down in that chair, Andy. Now, about this hospital insurance, you give me $10 now, and you ain't got no more words. And here's a contract for you to sign.
2: Yeah, but how do I know if I got to go to a hospital that you're going to be able to pay these bills?
1: Well, tell you what I'll do. I've got an automobile. I'll put it up in the contract that you can take my car and sell it if I don't take care of the hospital.
2: Okay, put that stuff about the car in there, and I'll take it. Here's the $10.
1: Yeah, here, you can have the X-ray picture. Get a good frame for it and set it on your dresser. Look good up there.
3: Well, Andy, old pal, how you feel today?
2: Oh, Amos, you was looking at a man that's on his last leg.
3: Yeah, what's the matter? You look all right to me.
2: Yeah, on the outside, but you ought to see me on the inside.
3: Yeah, well, there's something the matter with you on the inside. I don't know.
2: Oh, yeah. For one thing, I got a floating banana stalk inside of me.
3: What is he talking about, Andy?
2: Oh, my spinal column is out of shape. I got to see Walter Winchell or some of them columnists. Oh, everything is wrong.
3: How about your liver?
2: I got that, too, with mashed potatoes.
3: Andy, I don't think there's anything the matter with you. You ain't sick.
2: Well, if you don't believe me, I'll take you home and show you the X-ray picture that Kingfish took of my stomach. I got it framed on my dresser.
3: Yeah, well, I wouldn't believe anything the Kingfish tells you, though, Andy. Listen, if you think you were sick, why don't you get yourself checked up by a regular doctor?
2: Amos, you is as right as two rabbits. That's just what I'm going to do. I'm going to make an appointment with a doctor right now. Well, what do you think, doctor?
4: Well, Mr. Brown, I'd like to make a thorough examination of you myself and give you a few tests. Then I'll let you know if you need an operation.

0: we were so in love the day love started. Who would think that we would soon be parted?
1: I just can't believe it's true, Sapphire, dear.

0: Kingfish, I see you was really in a mess. You sold Andy this hospitalization policy, put up your automobile, and now he might need operation.
1: Yeah, he gonna hold me to the whole deal.
0: Well, in the smart set, Kingfish, the fashionable thing is to have the operation whether you need it or not.
1: Jonah?
0: Yes, oh yes. Mr. Worthington DeBeister of the 125th Street DeBeister's had his appendix took out twice.
1: Twice, huh?
0: Oh, yes. The first time he was too late for the Sunday Society column.
1: You mean to say that, Henry, the operation is stylish?
0: Oh, yes, indeed. Mr. DeBeister's incision was such a curiosity that he had a cellophane window put in his shirt tail.
1: Well, I guess that was a high-class thing for DeBeister, eh?
0: Very high-class. Even the doctor wore a sterilized tuxedo for the operation.
1: Well, this whole mess was my fault, because if I had sense enough not to scare Andy with that x-ray of mine and tell him about him as his kidney stone, he wouldn't have gone to the doctor in the first place.
0: Well, if he goes to the hospital, it's no telling how long he'll be there.
1: Yeah, well, you know, I got this contract with him. I certainly hope he gets well or something.
0: Well, I'll tell you, Kingfish, my advice to you is to get a good loophole lawyer.
1: Say, that's a good idea. You know a loophole lawyer I can get? Gabby Gibson and going out of town.
0: Well, why not go to see LaGuardia Stonewall? He's known as the eel of the legal profession.
1: I'll get it.

0: o'clock, will you?
1: Aye, Steve.
0: I want to see you about a legal matter, and I understand that you was a loophole expert.
1: Yeah, that's my specialty, Buck. If the last client I had, I tried to get him through a loophole.
0: Did you get him through?
1: Everything but his neck.
0: Well, I hope you ain't too busy to handle this case for me right now.
1: I might be. This afternoon, I got to go down and plead a case again. I've been pleading the same case every day for months and months.
0: Now, what is the nature of the case?
1: I'm trying to get me a telephone.
0: A telephone, huh?
1: Yeah. Must have got one. Excuse me, Buck. Hello? He ain't here. Goodbye. That was my wife.
0: LaGuardia, it looks like I'm going to get in some trouble, and I don't want to go to this here jail in Harlem.
1: Oh, no worries. Skip the jail out there. I think I can get you sent direct to the penitentiary.
0: Look, seriously, Miss LaGuardia. Here is a contract that I made with a friend for this hospitalization plan. Now, look at it and see if you can find any loopholes.
1: Okay. Well, let me see. A contract between Brown and Stevens.
0: Yeah,
1: a terrific loophole.
0: Oh, great. You really got a good loophole there, huh?
1: Oh, I'll say. With this loophole, we can make this man Stevens pay a fortune.
0: Wait a minute. I'm Stevens.
1: Oh, then it wouldn't be good, would it?
0: Look here, LaGuardia. Can't you come to no opinion on the thing?
1: Yeah, I got an opinion.
0: What's that?
1: Well, send this man Brown over. I'd rather handle his side of the case.
0: Yeah, but you was handling my side of the case.
1: Wait a minute, Bob. I got an idea. Did you have a license to sell insurance?
0: A license? No.
1: Well, the policy you stole wasn't legal. It won't stand up. You was in trouble for violating the law.
0: No license. I was in trouble. Say, wait a minute. That give me an idea. I think I can handle it from here on.
1: You see, Bud? Just a little thought like that sometimes does the trick. It happened with me just last summer, the same thing.
0: What do you mean?
1: I had a client that wanted to get his trial over and get out of town.
0: How'd he come out?
1: I'm happy to say that after I give him the one thought, the trial was over, and my client went down and caught the night boat for Albany.
0: Albany, huh?
1: Yeah, but he had to get off at Sing Sing.
2: Come in, Kingfish. What's on your mind?
0: Andy, I just come from talking to LaGuardia Stonewall, the famous lawyer, and you was in serious trouble.
2: How was I in trouble?
0: How? For buying insurance from my unlicensed insurance company. Carries a 2-year jail sentence. Yeah, in the eyes of the law, I was running a fraudulent insurance company.
2: Well, wait a minute, sir. I ain't done nothing.
0: Oh, yes, you is. Here I was running a perfectly legitimate fraudulent business till you had to step in and ruin everything.
2: Wait a minute, Chair. If I bought insurance from you and you didn't have no license, you was the one that's guilty.
0: Oh, no, I ain't. You see, I plead ignorance.
2: Yeah. Well, why can't I plead ignorance, too?
0: Why? Because the Insurance Association only allows one ignorant party to a deal. First thing you know, you'll be reading that small type on the policy.
2: I sure has gotten myself in a spot here, ain't I?
0: Yeah. You get one good break, though, Andy. Here, take this. I've given you back this $10 you paid me for the premium.
2: Do the law make you do that?
0: No, my conscience is making me do it. You see, by giving you back the $10, it denullifies and avoids the policy, which automatically knocks another 6 months off your jail sentence.
2: I'll tell you something. I certainly appreciate what you was doing for me, Kingfish.
0: Oh, don't mention it, Andy. I just wish that I had a good friend like me. Well, shake hands, Andy. We're all in the clear of each other now.
2: Yeah, we're all in the clear, except I got to go to that doctor and find out about those tests and see if I need an operation.
0: Yeah, well, I hope you don't, because it's going to be very expensive for you, you know. Hey, tell you what I'll do. I'll walk over there with you.
2: Okay. Well, doctor, what is your diagnosis of examination?
3: Mr. Brown, I can give you a clean bill of health. I can find nothing wrong with you.
2: Oh, that's great news, because I was certainly scared.
0: Yeah, and you can't blame Ander for being scared, Doctor.
3: Oh, by the way, that x-ray you brought me was not of your stomach. If you can find the man it belongs to, get him to a doctor immediately. He needs an operation for a kidney stone.

0: You have just heard a quad play from the old-time radio series, Amos and Andy, here on Audio Theater. Tonight's titles were Amos is Missing, Proposal to Nancy Simpson, The Pearl Necklace, and Hospitalization Plan. This set of shows aired on the evenings of February 4th, 18, March 4th, and 18, 1947. Tune in next Sunday evening, same time, same place, for another set of thrilling and awesome comedy shows, here on Audio Theater. This is your host, Will, saying thanks for listening. Until then, have a good one.
1: 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Stay tuned next time for another thrilling episode. Until then, I bid you farewell.

0: Good evening, this is Joseph. Welcome to Audio Theater for Monday, June 1st, 2026. This evening on Audio Theater, I present a mystery double play from the old-time radio revival series, the CBS Radio Mystery Theater. This evening's titles will be The Brain Without Mercy and Shotgun Wedding. These shows originally aired back on the evenings of July 26th and 29th, 1976, respectively. E.G. Marshall, host of the Mystery Theater, presents these adventures in the macabre momentarily. Enjoy this evening's presentation.
1: Come in. Welcome. I'm E.G. Marshall. I have a special treat for you. An unforgettable voyage to the islands of Kalea. Where are they? No, don't look for them on any ordinary map. They exist only in the gyrus hippocampi. And that is located... Well, that's what this story is all about.
2: Werner, is he alive?
3: The body? That is dross. We will burn it as we do the animals in the crematorium. The brain? Ah, that is something else. And it is doing well. Now the fight is first to keep it alive.
2: And second?
3: Each thing in its own time. Isn't it enough that, for the moment, we have created a miracle?
1: Our mystery drama, The Brain Without Mercy, was written especially for the Mystery Theater by Ian Martin and stars Norman Rose. It is sponsored in part by Buick Motor Group. Across the southwestern portion of Texas, near the border with Mexico, a smallish two-engine Canadian de Havilland is flying about 2,000 feet and slowly descending. It is the last leg in a long and perilous journey for its two pilots, and the three passengers who have been held as hostage. A dark-complexioned man with a Thomas machine gun at the ready and strapped into a parachute keeps a close watch on his terrified fellow passengers. In a large suitcase beside him is $2 million in small, unmarked bills. This is the end of a three-day headline story which has kept most of the country on the edge of their seats.
4: Okay. Bring her down some more and cut back on the throttle. Hey, you, compadres, move up towards the cockpit. Okay. Hold your hats. I'm going to open the door. This is where your friendly hijacker bids you goodbye. Don't make any crazy moves. Just leave that up to me. Hasta la vista!
5: First parachute.
4: 11, 12.
5: Beautiful. 15, 16, 17.
4: Well, more to the right. Twice hit my spot. 20. And here goes number two. Still, green broke right off. Where is that emergency? Carrying too much weight. Lots of jettison something, but not the money, not the dough. Damn it, can't have the hole for nothing.
3: Gently, Willie, gently. We have a precious cargo.
6: As I may, Doctor, them bumps is on the road.
3: I realize. Perhaps we should have the headlights.
6: It ain't that, Doc. But you're the boss. Whatever you ask. How's that?
3: Change time of day, twilight. Can't even see the lights go on. I'm glad you're driving in... Willie, what is that on the road?
6: Appears like some fella passed himself out on the edge of the road. some foreigner, maybe, had too much snake juice.
3: Don't stop.
6: Might be he needs help. You're a doc.
3: Oh, very well. Let's have a look.
6: Uh-huh.
5: hit. Three. A crossbar. Need help.
3: Who are you? What do you mean you hit a tree?
5: Money. Had to hold on to so much money. Whole trouble. $2 million. Make a man crazy.
6: Doctor, he cash in his chip?
3: Oh, no, he's still alive.
6: You got the place. You and Mrs. Doctor could maybe keep him alive like the animals.
3: What?
6: The way you make it so nobody dies. I mean, dogs, sheep, and all like that.
3: Really, get the big blanket out of the pickup. You and I will have to roll it onto this man and take him back to the clinic. You must take it very slowly now, Willie. If that man is to stay alive, we must proceed as smoothly as possible.
6: Sure, Doctor.
3: He has suffered injuries I cannot understand. Massive internal dislocation and severe compression of the spine.
6: Doctor, sir, it's going to rain something awful. We might not make the board.
3: Not that I do not believe your instincts, really, but let's just check on the radio, huh? And remember the word, really. Lung town. Slowly and
7: a low pressure area that forecasts storms and violent rains down through the south and on into Texas, as far south as Mexico. Now, a further update on the man who has been dubbed the Texas Stranger. For 3 days, he has played out his wild drama, starting with a skyjack of a Universal plane bound for New Orleans. Since then, the man has held out for a $2 million payment as he skyhopped around the southern portion of the U.S., a payment which was finally made and delivered as he transferred to a small plane over Texas, still holding 3 major bank officials as hostage. Now, word has just been received that somewhere over the south of Texas, this daring bandit, tentatively identified as Miguel Riveras, parachuted out of a plane carrying with him $2 million in unmarked bills. It is expected that the bandit hopes to escape to Mexico. But in the meanwhile, every agency, government...
3: Turn it off, Willie.
6: Yes, Doctor. But why'd you want to do that? I wanted to hear more about them rains and the weather.
3: Forget the weather. Drive as fast as you can, Willie. We must get home. I will need you, Ilsa. We will have to operate right away.
2: On our new guest, Werner?
3: The man we picked up, yes.
2: Not for the experiment.
3: Oh, no. This is to save his life. He's going into renal failure. Both kidneys are destroyed.
2: We have no transplants. What shall we operate for?
3: The greatest opportunity of my life. The body of the man cannot sustain life much longer, but his brain. Ah, that is fully viable. Now, come. I need your help. We have much preparation to make.
2: Have you reported about this man to the authorities?
3: No.
2: But it is the man.
3: Oh, yes. He has an identification bracelet from a paratroop division.
2: But you will not report him?
3: And lose this incredible chance to get the money we need? $2 million to complete my experiment?
2: But where is the money?
3: Only he knows.
2: And he's unconscious.
3: So I must unlock the secret from his unconscious.
2: How? If he's in coma and on the point of death...
3: With luck, I may bring him to consciousness long enough to find out what I need to know. If not...
2: If not, Werner, what else?
3: Well, the man is moribund. No way we can keep him alive. But if we arrest the degenerative process, only the kidneys are destroyed, every other vital organ in his body could be preserved by the techniques under which we have been working. Now, most important, as this is the perfect opportunity, the brain...
2: The brain?
3: We have maintained the brain of a rat, a rabbit, and more successfully cats and dogs. Why not a man's?
2: But the man is still alive.
3: The man is due to die from other causes. And besides that, he is a criminal.
2: We are not the judge of that.
3: So we are not the judge. No, Ilse, we are only the fortunate recipients of a golden chance.
2: But, Werner, how can you risk it? There are enough questions about
3: your
2: clinic already.
3: There are no questions about this. This man planned to disappear. I'm only making sure that he will. Now, get dressed so we can scrub up. Ilda, you and I are about to perform the most important operation in our lives. Perfusion machine will serve to replace his kidneys long enough for our purpose.
2: The man could be kept alive, perhaps indefinitely, until a kidney donor...
3: Ah, Schliebchen, it is not worth the gamble. Not when we have a better game to play.
2: Oh, you know what you contemplate is murder.
3: Technicality, not even valid. For Miguel, that is his name, we must think of him as that. Miguel will still be alive, outside his body.
2: Alive?
3: Yes. More and more, Ilsa, the definition of death is being accepted at the moment when the brain ceases to function. Miguel's brain is not going to cease to function. No, is it, Miguel? You and I, we are going to make history, no?
2: Werner, what are you going to do?
3: Well, first of all, we are going to dispose of the last remnant of man's best friend. We are going to take away the life supply of blood from the dog's brain so that we may have it available for Miguel.
2: Werner, I'm afraid. Do you know what you're doing?
3: Absolutely. I cannot save Miguel's life under the ordinary definition, but I believe I can save his brain, and I need all of your help.
2: Have I ever denied it to you?
3: No, Ilse, no, but do not fail me now. All right. Are we ready?
2: Yes.
3: Scalpel. So, doctors. Good. Drill. Now, how is the blood pressure?
2: Steady. 160 over 80.
3: Uh-huh. Better than I had any right to hope. Now, I need your hands to help put the pressure on audio so we can hear. That's it. Now we must move as fast as possible. Wipe. Oh,
2: there, Liebling.
3: Yes. I must expose the whole brain so we can move freely.
2: His heart stopped.
3: It doesn't matter. I can switch to the heart pump now. Turn it on. Now, give me the spinal cord. Ah, yeah, good. Now, steady, easy. We place it in the bath with the brain itself. Ah, Miguel, alive, swimming again in the primeval slime from which man came. You can cut off all supportive measures except the blood reservoir and the oxygen.
2: Is he alive?
3: The body? That is dross. We will burn it as we do the animal's remains in the crematorium. The brain? Ah, that is something else. And doing very well. Now the fight is first to keep it alive.
2: And second?
3: Each thing in its own time. Isn't it enough that for the moment we have created a miracle? You got the food ready for the doc and Mrs. Doc woman?
8: Yeah, really. But how long have I got to make up trays and such instead of plain sit-down meals?
6: I don't know.
8: My poor old Willie. You never know much and understand less. But what are them two doing in that old laboratory?
6: Oh, something mighty important.
8: Something with that man you drug in like he was another animal for the doc to mess around with?
6: Now, Lucy, you hush up. The doc, he knows better than the whole world what he's doing. Ain't nobody else like him.
8: I ain't all so sure as you. It's all good.
6: You hadn't to talk like that way. He's the nearest thing to a preacher and more close to God than anyone I ever knew.
8: Well, most times I get the feeling that what he's doing is flying in the face of God.
3: That is it. Oh, you are a good patient.
2: Werner.
3: Yes, it is. Huh?
2: Must we watch over it day and night?
3: Oh, not it, Liebchen. Him. Miguel is alive and well. As long as the brain lives, the man lives.
2: For what reason? It is only an island of cells, floating in a protective bath like the placenta in a womb. But it cannot grow. It cannot communicate. It is only a medical trick.
3: Oh, not this time, Ilse. Not this time. It cannot grow, perhaps, but it can remember. And if you give me time, it will communicate. With $2 million at stake, trust me, I will find a way to make it communicate. To make Miguel release his secret.
1: Dr. Werner Dietart, a madman or a genius? Can he really keep alive a mass of gray cells divorced from the human body, fed by machines which simulate the function of the heart? And even if he can accomplish that miracle, how can he communicate with this pulsing pearl-gray organ which floats like some tropical jellyfish in its nourishing private sea? I'll return shortly with Act 2.

Miguel Rivera's brain is all that is left of the man who once bore that name. The recognizable part of him, the body, is long since reduced to white ash in Dr. Dietart's private ovens, an ash now scattered to the four winds. But in another world, the more recognizable everyday one you and I inhabit,

0: right on top of it.
1: Sheriff, you got anything new?
0: No, Bill. Not since identification. Miguel Riveras, ex-paratrooper, U.S. Army, Vietnam veteran. No previous arrests or convictions. Just a plain guy who blew his stack and made a grab for the brass ring.
1: So you don't mind if I hang around? I mean, this is a big news break for me and my station.
0: We need all the help we can get. And you news broadcasters are not to leave.
1: Hey, you figure he had Confederates waiting for him after the jump?
0: No. No, just strictly on my own hunch, I figure him for a loner.
1: See, there's another thing, Sheriff, that the co-pilot mentioned.
0: What's that?
1: Well, with that submachine gun and that suitcase loaded, he was carrying a pretty heavy load for jumping.
0: You suggesting there was any chance he might have hurt himself landing?
1: Well, I don't
0: with
1: know.
0: With two parachutes and him a paratrooper?
1: Like I say, it was just a thought.
0: Well, don't think it ain't occurred to me. That's why our helicopter's been flying so low. That reminds me. I gotta put another call into that foreign doctor fella up Dreadville way. Just like to check him. Though it don't make no sense for Rivera's backtracking that way. Well, just in case he's seen or heard anything.
1: Well, my best guess is that he had some horses staked out. Or maybe even a jeep so he could get away across the border.
0: Well, by this time, my guess is he's sheer out of this world far as we're concerned.
2: I really wish I could help you out, Sheriff. Riveras, you said his name was?
3: That's right.
2: And he stole $2 million?
3: Doctor, don't you listen to the radio or the TV?
2: Oh, yes, of course. I have heard the story, but it is so unbelievable.
3: Well, no matter the way it sounds, you can believe it. If he escapes, he's got $2 million clear profit because there's no way those bills can be traced.
2: It is really incredible. Tell me, do you have any hope of finding him?
3: Well, he can't just have vanished into thin air.
4: Werner, what did the police say?
2: They can't trace Miguel. But the money...
4: They found it?
2: No, not yet. It means we have little time. We can't search for it with the police everywhere. We must find out from Miguel where he hid it.
4: Miguel?
2: His brain is still alive. It is only left for me to find a way to discover what his brain knows.
4: Willie?
5: Yes, Lucy?
4: Where are you going?
5: I gotta go help the doctor and Mrs. Doctor.
4: Now? This time of night? Help him do what?
5: I don't know. Magic kind of things.
4: Tell me, what are they doing in that laboratory or whatever you call it?
5: I don't know. But the doctor needs me. I gotta go.
4: Oh, Willie, I'm scared. You know what I think?
5: No. Why, Lucy?
4: I think you and me ought to cut and run while the going's good.
5: Now, don't lay any trouble on me, woman. I can't leave. The doctor, he needs me. And Mrs. Doctor.
4: And what about me?
5: Well, the doctor and the Mrs. Doctor is my job. They need me first.
4: Oh, Willie, boy. Honey, don't you know they'd be the first to shut you off the moment they didn't need you, and I'd be the last?
5: You hadn't ought to think anything mean about them, Lucy. Willie just knows his place is off. You gotta know it, too.
4: Willie, I just know only one thing. You're my man, and I love you. And I won't ever let anybody harm you.
2: Now, you understand what we must do, Ilsa. The first thing is to make the brain hear.
4: But why? We have the electronic larynx, which we've used with sheep and dogs. All Miguel's brain must do is speak.
2: But how can it answer? How can Miguel answer if he does not hear the words?
4: The animals answered.
2: Because we induced a small measure of pain. Then they would react vocally with a bleat or with a squeak, a bark. Then it was a simplistic process, a reflex action. Now we must establish a very complex one. So, you take this microphone, and when I tell you, you will speak.
4: Oh, and what is the box you have on the table?
2: This is an interfacing device which will multiply the signal into speech patterns.
4: Well, shall I try it now?
2: No. First, we make adjustments. You can watch on the oscilloscope and see the voice grams as we hear them.

0: eyes now. Speak softly. Say the name. Miguel. Miguel. Slowly, over and over again, while I adjust the sensitivity.
1: But how do you transmit it to the brain?
0: The same way as we do with the larynx for the return operation. Now, I must implant these electrodes in the auditory cortex. So, Ilsa, you speak, but softly, softly.
1: Miguel. Miguel. Miguel.
0: Ah, so, I have them planted.
1: Well, how can we tell if it... He... Miguel can hear. There is no reaction.
0: Of course not. The brain has no muscle. It can only reply to one electrical impulse by a responding one.
1: Ah, and you'll attach the electrical larynx now.
0: Yes. Since we know that Broca's area is specifically the seat of articulate speech there, and I have had practice with animals, I can be more sure of this operation. The other is hit or miss. It may take time and patience to set those electrodes accurately. Now, let me have the microphone, please.
1: Yes, here, Werner.
0: Miguel. Miguel? Can you hear me?
1: Nothing. Does not work.
0: I must adjust the auditory circuit. It is very delicate. It may take a long time. A very long time.
2: Hi, Sheriff. You got anything new on Rivera's?
3: Not a glimmer.
2: What do you suppose he did with the parachute?
3: Buried him, I reckon. Well, by now we got men on foot going over every inch of that territory. You ought to pick up some trail.
2: The only trouble was that rainstorm.
3: Yeah, probably washed out any sign of that skyjacker. I can't sit here any longer to death. I'm getting out on the field. The man can't just have disappeared into thin air.
0: Miguel.
4: Hey, what's going on in there, Willie?
0: Miguel, can you hear me?
5: Doctor's trying to talk to that man we found. Side of the road.
4: But the man died, Willie. You and me burned him in the oven and scattered his ashes.
5: And not all of them.
4: Oh, what do you mean?
5: He kept out one part of them.
4: What part?
5: His brain. Prettiest thing. All shiny and white gray like.
4: Willie.
5: What?
4: You trying to tell me that brain in behind the door is alive?
5: That's what it is. He's been keeping it alive, too, with that old two-cycle pump I helped him build.
4: But if the brain is alive, that means the man was alive when he took it from him.
5: I reckon. What's the difference?
4: Well, I'll tell you what's the difference. That means that man was murdered. And if the police ever find out, we could stand to be put in jail for burning up and hiding what was left of him.
0: Miguel, can you hear me, Miguel?
1: It's no good, Werner. It won't work.
0: Now, patience, Ilsa, patience. We just try a new placement for the electrodes. So. Now. Miguel.
6: Yes.
4: Oh, Werner.
0: Here. Take the microphone, Ilsa. Speak to him while I modulate. I must get it into exact phase.
1: Now?
0: Yes, now.
1: Miguel.
0: Keep on. Keep on, don't stop.
1: Miguel. Miguel, can you hear me? Can you hear me, Miguel?
0: Ask him again, Ilsa. I've almost got the setting.
1: Miguel, I'm talking to you. If you hear, reply.
6: Yes. Yes, I hear.
0: Give me the microphone. Miguel, you understand me?
6: Where am I? Who are you? What happened to me?
0: Now, Miguel, we must take this very easy, step by step. First, I am a doctor.
6: Doctor? What is this place? A hospital?
0: My private hospital, yes.
6: But Where am I?
0: I told you, in my hospital.
6: I don't mean that. I mean, where am I? Me, Miguel Rivers. Where is my body? I can't see. What happened to me?
0: Now, Miguel, you must not be excited. What happened to you is... It will take quite a bit of explaining. Quite a bit of explaining, I should think. What does one say exactly to a man who is no longer a man, but only a brain which is being kept functioning by sheerly artificial means? And for that, I'm afraid we shall have to wait until I return shortly with Act Three. So far, Miguel has contributed little to the conversation. Or, should we say, the last vestige of Miguel that is still extant. It is hard even to estimate just how much he has comprehended until, for the first time, he speaks at length.
6: Adriano, que está en los cielos, santificado sea tu nombre, venganos.
1: What is he saying?
0: He is praying.
1: What is to become of him?
0: He can die if he wants. After.
1: After what?
0: After I get the money. Huh? Miguel. Miguel.
6: What is it?
0: Do you feel... I mean, are you ready to tell us your story?
6: Why did you do this to me?
0: I had no choice. You were so severely damaged internally. Death was inevitable. The brain was all I could rescue.
6: Why didn't you just let me die?
0: In these modern times, it is a doctor's duty to do everything he can to maintain life.
6: Did you call the police?
0: Well, actually, no.
6: Why not?
0: Because they could not help you, and you could help me in a way that they would not have allowed.
6: By becoming one of your guinea pigs.
0: A most valuable one. A real guinea pig in the sense that the guinea is a golden coin.
6: What are you after, man?
0: When you jumped from that plane, you had with you $2 million, no?
6: Oh, yes. In small bills, not over 20.
0: But when Willie and I found you, there was no money.
6: Who is Willie?
0: My hired man, a general handyman. A little slow in the brain, but a magnificent physical specimen, and very useful to me.
6: Okay, I didn't ask for his life history.
0: I don't intend to give it to you. I am much too interested in that money. Now, where is it, Miguel?
6: No money.
0: What?
6: I mean, no deal. Where it is, that is my secret.
0: But I think you will tell me. I am sure you will.
6: What makes you so sure?
0: Oh, my dear Miguel, if we cannot agree, I have only to, how shall we say, pull the plug and you cease to be.
1: Werner, you couldn't.
6: Oh, you won't get it out of me by threats, Doc. By me, you might as well pull the plug. What am I going to pull it for anyway?
0: Miguel, we can share.
6: What for? What could a human jellyfish floating in a bath of salt water use it for? Oh, wait a minute. I just thought of something. How about a deal?
0: A deal?
6: Yeah. If you're so clever that you could take my brain out of my body and keep it living, why can't you put it back in some other body? I mean, like one that is okay and keep both alive.
0: You mean create a real Frankenstein monster?
6: No monster, just a guy like I was.
0: Very well. It was merely a figure of speech, so to say, but where am I going to... Ah, yes, of course.
1: Werner, please, what are you thinking?
0: Willie, why not? As a person, he is only half complete anyway. His brain is retarded.
1: But
0: I would be doing both of them a favor.
1: Werner, you must be mad.
0: Don't say that word to me. And if I could accomplish this miracle, Miguel, what would your deal be?
6: done, Doc. You just give me enough money to get across the border and get lost, and you can have anything you want.
0: Very well. Where is the money?
6: Oh, no. First, you make your monster, Doctor. Then comes the money.
0: But how can I trust you?
6: Me? The cards are all stacked against me. When I come out of this operation, I will be weak as a kitten. Only then I will want to live. You think I won't come clean then?
0: And supposing you do not come through?
6: I might as well be dead anyways. That is the chance you've got to take.
0: No. No, not good enough. I give you a better, what you say, deal. I will prepare Willie for the operation. You will be beside the table. And at the moment I prepare him to receive your brain, then you tell me where the money is.
6: Okay, Doc. You win. Then I will take off.
4: I beg you, please, Werner, don't do this.
0: Ilja, do not be a fool. I must. We are out of money. This is a godsend.
4: It is not a license for you to try to play God. This operation is impossible, even if we had the facilities and the resources, which we don't.
0: You are even more of a fool than I thought you. You don't suppose I'm going to attempt the operation? I know it can't be done. The important thing is to convince Miguel, that captive brain, that it can.
4: But he will not tell you till you have taken away Willie's brain.
0: So?
4: But that will kill him.
0: Willie is nothing. He is dispensable.
4: But that's murder.
0: In the name of science, Ilja. And to save our own necks.
4: Oh, Doctor, I'm just not going to let you do it.
0: My dear woman, you should be thanking me. I'm going to make that man of yours a whole man.
4: Well, even if it would work, I wouldn't thank you for that.
0: Why?
4: Oh, look at me, Doctor. I ain't much. No education. At the most, you couldn't call me nothing but just a plain woman. I look in a glass, I know I'm a downright ugly one. But with Willie as he is, it's good enough. I can make him happy.
0: This is beginning to irritate me, Lucy.
4: Look, if there's no other way, I'll go to the police.
0: Do you think for a moment I would... Lucy, where did you get that gun?
4: It's Willie's, but I know how to use it if I have to.
0: No, isn't this silly, Lucy? You know my regard for Willie. Would I do anything to harm him in any way? Ugly little woman. I did not mean your death. But I have practiced survival too long to let anything stop me now. Is Billy anesthetized?
4: Yes. What kept you?
0: I was just scrubbing up.
4: I couldn't leave Willie, but I thought I heard...
0: What?
4: Like, far away, a gunshot.
0: A gunshot? Who has a gun? Oh, yes, some supplies came from town. Lucy is attending to them, and that old truck of Seth's backfired when he was leaving. Now, so, are we ready?
4: The patient is, but I am not.
0: Oh, Ilja, trust me. We have been through so much together, and this is our last chance.
4: What can I do? You're all I have left. Not even myself.
0: So, we commence. Scalpel.
2: Yes. Oh, yes, madam. Now, if you could just wait a minute and let me double check.
4: I got you.
2: No, don't hang up. Just let me get this straight. Hey, hello? Hello? Can you hear me? Hello?
3: What you got, Bill?
2: Oh, Chef, I hope to tell you the craziest darn part of nonsense you ever heard.
3: About what?
2: The Riveras case.
3: Well, anything you picked up on that, I want to hear. I don't give a hoot how plain damn foolish it is.
0: So, take the cut.
1: No respiration.
0: Of course. Willie's body is now moribund.
1: Werner, this is wrong. So wrong.
0: It is all that is right for me anymore. So, Miguel, here is the moment of truth.
6: You mean my new body is ready?
0: Ready and waiting. The brain already removed. We have only seconds. The money.
6: See. You know the Mesa of the Loving Sisters?
0: Yes.
6: We go over there is a canyon with the river of the Muertes.
0: Yes.
6: Rising to the Mesa, there are three buttes. The one to the south, there, at the base, by the river, there is a cave where the trail ends. In that is the money. So, I have lived up to my part of the deal. Now you...
0: Oh, Miguel, trust me.
1: Where are you going, Werner?
0: I have turned off his hearing to check out the money. You keep him alive till I come back.
1: And Willie?
0: Willie was feeble-minded enough to risk his neck. Too bad it was chopped off.
6: Doctor, Mrs. Dillard, somebody.
1: Yes, Miguel. What?
6: Is the operation over?
1: Miguel, how can I tell you? There was no operation. Willie is dead. The doctor has only been cheating you.
6: But where is he now?
1: I'm beginning to realize. Cheating me, too. He's long gone. With all the money.
6: Oh, no. There is no money.
1: What do you mean?
6: Oh, you see, I thought I was got two perfect eyes, two parachutes to cover all the extra weight of my guns and the money. But one of them failed. I was coming down too fast. I had lost control of the landing I was heading for. I had overshot the desert and I was in among the hills to try to save my life. At the last moment, 1,000 feet up, I let go of the bag with the money, and somehow it opened and the bills went raining down like snowflakes into the narrow gorge, into the river, to be swept away God knows where. Oh, no. There is no money, just as there is no Miguel.
1: Then why has my husband not come back?
6: Because I hope the police found him there. If they had found my parachute, they would have been waiting. Caramba, is it not wonderful? They could never have gotten him for my murder. But they will for poor Willie, or whatever his name is.
1: And his poor wife. I will go and let them in.
3: Bill, tell the boys to bring in the doctor. Okay, Mrs. Deedhart. Where's the other corpse?
1: Oh, in the laboratory there.
3: Yeah, there's the handyman. On the table. Oh, Lord, what kind of butch? Oh, Bill, turn that damn radio off, will you? Just pull the plug. Please give me the creeps. Oh, look at this, Bill.
2: What is it, Sheriff?
3: Oh, it must be the brain poor murdered woman was babbling about on the phone.
2: That thing is a brain?
3: I reckon.
2: Don't look much alive by now.
0: It won't be. Not since you pulled out the plug.
3: Well, what do you mean?
0: When you pulled the plug, you stopped all the supportive measures which kept it alive.
2: You mean I killed it?
0: Exactly.
2: Oh, come.
0: Young man, don't look so distressed. You have me safely guilty of 2 deliberate and merciless murders. How lucky you are. You committed a sheerly accidental and merciful one. Dr. Werner Dietart and his wife were tried and convicted for the murders of Lucy and Willie Holland. She was sentenced to life imprisonment, he to the death penalty. I shall be back shortly. In the beginning, I promised you an unforgettable voyage to the islands of Kalea. Did you think I'd forgotten? Oh, no. You have just made that voyage. For this cluster of small islands exists only in the cortex of the brain. Our cast included Norman Rose, Bryna Rayburn, Leon Janney, and Ian Martin. The entire production was under the direction of Hyman Brown. And now, a preview of our next tale.
7: The effect only lasts for an hour or so, but we can't be sure of it until we try it on a human. On the rats in the lab, it lasted 1 hour. Then, gradually, they reappeared. No worse for the experience.
8: Then it's not dangerous?
7: Not to the animals, but we've got to try it on a human to really find out, to get the subjective reactions. I mean, will I see myself, or will I look down and see nothing but space? How will I move? My body will still be there. I won't be able to walk through things like a ghost, or will I? These are the questions we have to answer with a human subject.
8: You.
7: Me.
8: You'll come out of it all right.
7: We hope and expect so. The effect has to wear off.
8: And if it doesn't?
7: You'll never see me again.
0: 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This is E.G. Marshall inviting you to return to our Mystery Theater for another adventure in the macabre. Until next time, pleasant dreams.

0: 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Welcome. I'm E.G. Marshall.
1: And I carry a feeble, flickering lamp that may, for a brief moment, illuminate the darkness that surrounds us all. Right you are, if you think you are, said the playwright. And for all practical purposes, it happens to be true. 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Our mystery drama, Shotgun Wedding, was written especially for the Mystery Theater by Sam Dan and stars Jack Grimes. 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I'll be back shortly with Act One. The grass is always greener, they say, in the yard that isn't yours. A man will yearn for the security and comfort of a wife and a home, and then, of course, later, he will long for the joys and freedom of the single state. But this is our lot, and we must learn somehow to live with it. Well, it's a coffee break down at the machine shop.
2: So I says to her, "Hey, gorgeous, what time you get off?" She says to me, "I never go out with married men." So I says to her, "That makes two of us. I never go out with married men neither." Hey, where you going, Charlie?
3: I want to change the setting on my leg.
2: Oh, you don't want to hear how I made out with his dame? Oh, look at him blush.
3: Well, I remember I need a new chuck.
2: Guys, you know what I think? I think Charlie here...
3: Now, cut it out, will you, Barney?
4: Let him alone, Barney.
2: Oh, now, gosh, we're only trying to make a man out of the kid.
4: A man. An animal like yourself.
2: Hey, gosh. Watch out what you're saying.
4: A man. Does a man defile his marriage? Does a man take the money that should feed his children and throw it away on prostitutes?
2: Okay, Gus, you asked for it.
4: Hey, why, you...
3: Look, you guys...
4: All right, up. Get up, you pig. You haven't had anything yet. Up.
3: Don't hit him again, Gus. Don't. You might kill him. Just a second.
4: Hi, Charlie.
3: What? Gus. How did you know?
4: I went to the personnel office. I asked where you lived. They told me.
3: Well, you could have asked me.
4: Yeah.
3: Come in. Come in.
4: Thank you.
3: As you can see, the place isn't much.
4: That's right, it isn't. What have you got, just the one room?
3: Yeah. That door's to a little kitchenette, and the other one's the bathroom.
4: And so you live out your life in one little room, where you eat and sleep. I've been watching you for a long time, Charlie.
3: You have? Why?
4: How old are you?
3: Well, 27.
4: 27. And already a top machinist.
3: Why have you been watching me?
4: Because you're different.
3: In what way?
4: You don't drink. You don't smoke. You don't gamble. Why not, Charlie?
3: Why, I guess I just don't feel the urge or the need. Maybe I'm just not interested.
4: You don't tell jokes about girls either. And you feel very uncomfortable when other men do. Why?
3: Well, I guess I have my own ideas about women. What is this?
4: What ideas do you have about women?
3: Now, look here, Gus. Maybe we were, you know, work together in the same shop, but I don't even know you.
4: Tell me about your ideas.
3: Well, I happen to think you shouldn't go out with a girl unless you respect her.
4: I see.
3: Well, you take a guy like Barney.
4: What about Barney?
3: Well, he's just a big blowhard. None of that stuff he tells is true. You didn't have to hit him.
4: He hit me first.
3: He was just protecting this little world of his own where he's the big make-out king. It's all in his mind.
4: Yeah, I suppose you may be right. All of us have little private worlds of our very own. What's yours?
3: Mine? I don't know.
4: Don't you dream of something, Charlie?
3: No.
4: You can tell me.
3: Why should I tell you? Look, what did you come here for?
4: Would you like to meet a girl?
3: What?
4: No, I shouldn't have just said that as if this were just an ordinary girl, Charlie. Would you like to meet the girl of your dreams?
3: Gus, what are you talking about?
4: You didn't answer. Would you like to meet the girl of your dreams?
3: How do you know I haven't...
4: I know the kind of man you are. I know the kind of girl you want.
3: I think you're crazy.
4: And she's been waiting for you. Don't you think it's just as hard for her?
3: Gus, are you trying to fix me up with some girl?
4: What kind of language is that to use, Charlie?
3: Are you... You know, there's something about a guy close to 30 who isn't married. It's like a red flag to a bull. He bothers everybody. They all try to pair him off. His mother, his sisters, his cousins, his landlady, even strangers.
4: This girl, she's beautiful. Tall, slender, long blonde hair which falls across her slim, graceful shoulders. Sparkling blue eyes.
3: What's wrong with her?
4: What's wrong with her? Nothing is wrong with her.
3: Well, how come nobody's grabbed her by this time?
4: Charlie, this isn't the kind of language I ever thought I would hear from you.
3: Just answer the question. What's wrong with her?
4: She's kind, sweet, generous, loving, and intelligent.
3: How come she's waiting for me?
4: Because only a man like you could appreciate her.
3: Well, who is she?
4: My daughter.
3: Your...
4: My only child. I want to make sure she marries the right man. And I know you two are meant for each other.
3: I didn't know you had a daughter. I didn't even know you were married.
4: Yeah, my wife is dead. Elaine. She's all I have left in the world.
3: Gus, how do you know we could get along?
4: This was meant to be.
3: Look, thanks for telling me about her, but one of these days I'll call her up maybe and make a date.
4: No, you don't understand. It isn't necessary for you to go through all these motions. I've told her all about you. She's willing.
3: She's what?
4: And why not? Now that I've told you all about her, aren't you willing?
3: Wait a second.
4: What? Is life so long? Is there so much time that you can waste even a single solitary precious minute? Regardless of what you say, in your heart, you know you're willing.
3: I don't know any such thing.
4: Deep in your heart, you know you're in love with Elaine. Come with me. We got a long ride.
3: Where?
4: Just above Slaterville. That's where Elaine lives.
3: Yeah, but...
4: Tomorrow is Saturday. We have no work.
3: Yep.
4: We'll spend the weekend.
3: I planned...
4: What had you planned? Nothing that should stand in the way of meeting the girl of your dreams. Come on, my car's outside.
3: I don't know how it happened. Gus Virkum? I hardly knew him. Just a big, quiet guy at the shop. But I didn't know anyone at the shop very well as far as that went. You can probably tell by now that I'm a guy who likes to keep to himself. I don't have many friends. Sure it is, I don't have any friends. But before I knew what he was doing, he had an overnight bag packed for me, and he had hustled me downstairs and into his car, and we were off. Off on a 150-mile drive. What was I doing here?
4: You like music?
3: Gus, I've got to talk to you.
4: Sure, it's a 2.5-3 hour drive. Plenty of time to talk.
3: I want you to turn this car around and take me back.
4: Charlie, how can you say that?
3: I've been thinking. You're a very anxious father.
4: Oh, I admit that. Wait. You'll have a daughter of your own. You'll see how anxious you'll be.
3: And you're worried she won't get married.
4: That's right.
3: And so you decided to take matters into your own hands.
4: That's what I've been telling you.
3: Something's wrong with your daughter, Gus, because if there wasn't, you wouldn't have to do a thing like this. What is it, Gus? Is she homely?
4: I told you she's beautiful.
3: This isn't the way to help her, Gus. Now, look, what I want you to do is turn the car around and take me home.
4: Why?
3: Or else stop the car and I'll get back by myself.
4: Why?
3: Because I want to. That's why. I don't have to explain any reasons. Now stop the car. Did you hear me?
4: I heard you.
3: Then stop.
4: You're coming with me.
3: Look, Gus, you can't force
4: Shut
3: me
4: up.
3: To...
4: No, I'm doing this for your own good.
3: The next time we stop for gas, or if we pass a cop,
4: it's
3: I'm gonna...
4: It's pretty music. Why don't you just shut your mouth and listen?
3: Well, then and there, I decided I had better shut my mouth. He was big and he was tough. I'd seen him almost kill Barney back at the shop. He seemed nice enough, pleasant enough when he was happy. I'd make him mad. Well, I'd play along with it. What else could I do? But I couldn't believe it was happening to me. And when he spoke again, I got cold chills.
4: Next Sunday's her birthday. Did you hear what I said?
3: Yeah, you said next Sunday's her birthday.
4: You know, I was thinking it would be a good day to get married.
3: Married?
4: Birthday, wedding day. Nice timing. A double celebration. And besides, it's economical. You only have to buy one present.
3: I never said I was going to marry your daughter.
4: You don't have to say it. Why should you object?
3: I can't believe it. A thing like this is happening to me. Gus, let me straighten you out, huh? You can strong-arm me into your car and drag me...
4: What is it about strong-arm?
3: There's absolutely no way in this world you can force me to stand up there with her at an altar and make me say, I do.
4: Why are you so excited, so nervous? What am I doing? I'm only going to make you the happiest man in the world. Is this how you show your appreciation?
3: All I'm saying is I'm going to decide who I marry.
4: Of course. You and you alone... You're the only one who has a right to make that decision.
3: Then how can you tell me the wedding is set?
4: Because you've already decided. You know you want to marry her. You've been dreaming about a girl like her your whole life. And now you're about to meet her. You mean you want to back out? What kind of nut are you?
3: What kind of nut am I?
4: Look, the wedding is set, and let's not have any more foolish talk about it.
3: Okay,
4: Jess.
3: Whatever you say.
4: Yeah. All right, wise guy. You're going to learn a lesson right now.
3: A lesson?
4: Get that tone out of your voice. You know what I mean? The tone that says, I better humor this maniac. Because I'm not a maniac. You understand?
3: Sure, I understand.
4: There are people in this world who can see what other people can't. You follow this?
3: Sure.
4: It's like an inventor. He looks at a pile of wires and springs, and he sees a machine. Understand?
3: Sure.
4: I see you, and I see Elaine, and I see a wedding, and that's how it's going to be.
1: Talk about shotgun weddings. Here we're about to have one where the fellow hasn't even met the girl. You must admit, it's been a sneaky kind of build-up. First, it was, how would you like to meet a girl? And before Charlie knew what was happening, it has developed to the point where he will have to marry her. Well, we haven't met Elaine either. We will in just a few moments when I return with Act Two. People who always know what's best for you. They're quite vocal in prescribing the best religion, the best politics, the best books, the best foods. But our hero Charlie Demarest seems to be in the power of someone who knows the best bride for him. Not only knows, but has already set a wedding date. When you're in the hands of a madman, then what other word can I use to describe him? You better just go along with him. Why make things worse? So the thing to do is play it by ear and escape at the first opportunity. Well, a couple of miles before Slaterville, we got off the turnpike. We took a country road, and then we made a few more twists and turns, and it's open country. Wild, but very, very pretty. And suddenly, we're there. The house is... I didn't expect it to be so beautiful. It's one of those colonials, white with blue shutters, and there's a smooth green lawn. There are beds of brilliant flowers. A sign on the fence reads, Virgo.
4: You're home, Charlie. Next week, that sign will say, Demarest.
3: Yeah, but just...
4: My wedding present to you and Elaine. Look at the place. Isn't it great? Well?
3: Sure.
4: Elaine does it. She loves working in the garden. She's got what they call a green thumb. And the inside's the same way. Oh, what a housekeeper. Everything spick and span. And cook. Charlie, you can't dream how lucky you are. Being beautiful's one thing. But a woman also has to know how to take care of things. You'll thank me for the rest of your life.
3: Gus, aren't you taking a chance?
4: What kind of chance?
3: Well, you really don't know anything about me.
4: I know everything.
3: Well, how do you know who I am? Shouldn't you be sure of me?
4: You have only one fault. You talk too much. Listen. Yeah. I bought it for her when she was 16. She loves it so much. Elaine, we're here.
5: Hello, Father.
3: He said she was beautiful. But that word couldn't even hope to describe her. I'm not a poet, I'm a machinist, so how can I tell you? It was like a shock, an electric shock. Except it was wonderful. She smiled, and everything inside me came awake. I felt as if I'd never lived before. And she wanted me? Yes, I could see it in her eyes. It was love. Love at first sight. I know it's crazy, but isn't that what love really is?
5: Oh, the music has stopped again.
4: Maybe Charlie can fix it.
5: Can you, Charlie?
4: He can fix anything.
3: Well, I'll...
4: He is very modest.
5: Here, can you tell me what's wrong with it?
3: I'll try.
4: Say, why don't you kids get to know each other? I'll check out the dinner in the kitchen.
5: It's all ready to serve, Daddy.
4: Okay, so I'll serve it.
3: I think I see the problem.
5: Yes?
3: It's the spring. You see, it loses its resilience. Well, what I'll do to fix it is make another spring. We have wire at the shop that's made of a new type alloy.
5: You're everything Daddy said you were.
3: And I'll come back and fix it.
5: And I'm so happy I fell in love with you.
3: Elaine, I love you.
5: Would you like to go for a walk?
3: Well, isn't your father expecting us to have dinner?
5: Come on. We'll watch the sunset.
3: She took me by the hand, and we were out the door. The house was at the side of a hill. There was a broad valley below and a river. And the glow of the setting sun turned the water to a brilliant gold, and there was a moment of absolute stillness. No sound of bird or crickets, no sigh of wind in the trees. Complete silence. We held each other very close. It was the moment. The one moment of all the millions of moments in a lifetime that can never be forgotten. The whole weekend was filled with such moments, moments of discovery, moments of joy. We walked, we talked, all we sat together quietly. Will you marry me, Elaine?
5: Yes.
3: Elaine, when?
5: Whenever you say.
3: Now.
5: I did want to marry in a church.
3: Then let's get married next Sunday. Is that all right?
5: Oh, yes, my darling.
4: Well, what are you two up to, huh?
5: Daddy, Charlie has asked me to marry him.
4: Oh, has he?
5: It's to be next Sunday.
4: Well, it didn't take you too long to decide, did it, Charlie?
3: No, sir.
4: You both made me very happy. And now, Charlie, you'll have to tear yourself away from her. Tomorrow's Monday, your working day, and it's getting late.
5: Oh, that's right.
3: Well, could you come back to the city with us, Elaine, and stay with your dad?
5: No, I have so many things to do here.
3: But you'll be all alone.
5: I'll never be alone anymore, Charlie. And neither will you.
4: Hey, we'll be back on Friday night. And what a weekend that's going to be.
3: My whole life was different. I felt alive. I was aware of everything. The singing of birds, the perfume of flowers. You don't live until you're in love. And I was in love.
6: Gus dropped me off at my place.
4: See you at the shop in the morning.
6: I went upstairs. I couldn't sleep. I was so happy. I couldn't get over my luck, my fantastic luck. Elaine. A girl like Elaine, and she was mine. Well, before I knew it, morning had come. Time to go to work. But I couldn't concentrate.
2: Hey, Charlie. She's turning, but she ain't cutting. What's up, kid? Too much weekend?
6: Yeah, well, I knew then and there it was no use trying. I just couldn't wait. I'd have to see Elaine now. So I asked the foreman. Bill, something's the matter with me. Maybe I'd better go home.
2: Oh, sure. Everybody's entitled to a Monday morning hangover. Just don't make it a habit.
6: On the way out, I stopped at the stockroom and picked up some special wire for a spring. And then I got into my car and headed north. When I got to the sign that announced Slaterville, I turned off onto that country road, and then I realized I was lost. The place couldn't be too far away, but I realized I didn't know which road to take. I pulled into a diner. I figured I'd call her. I looked in the phone book, but I couldn't find the name. Virco. There was no Virco. No Gus Virco. No Elaine Virco. Well, maybe it was a different township.
7: Operator 36.
6: Yes, operator. A telephone for Virco. V-I-R-K-O. It'd probably be under Gus or maybe August or Elaine.
7: Virco, I'll check it for you.
6: Thank you.
7: Under V, as in Virginia, I-R-K-O?
6: Uh-huh.
7: I find nothing, sir.
6: But they live up here. They have to be in the phone book.
7: I'm sorry, sir.
6: Thank you.
8: Hey, Jerry, why don't you feed the box? Give us a little music around here. You're freeloading a pop or something once in your life. Oh, what'll it be, buddy?
6: A cup of coffee.
8: One coffee? How's that coffee, bud? Cream?
6: Yes, please. I'm looking for somebody.
8: That's the story of the world, ain't it? Who are you after?
6: The name's Virco.
8: What name did you say?
6: Virco. Gus Virco.
8: Gus Virco?
6: Yeah, he lives there with his daughter, Elaine.
8: His daughter, Elaine? Well,
6: I think I went the wrong way when I got off the turnpike. I was there just this past weekend.
8: Hey, where'd you say you were this past weekend?
6: With the Vercos, Gus and his daughter, Elaine. As a matter of fact, Elaine and I are to be married next Sunday.
8: Oh. Could you excuse me just a second? I got to go in the kitchen. Something's burning. Hello, Sheriff. This is Harry at the diner. Yeah. No, I ain't being held up or anything like that. But I got a nut here. Well, he seems harmless, but he's a nut. Maybe he escaped from someplace. Leave me tell you what he told me.
2: You the gentleman who's been asking how to get to the vehicle place?
6: Well, yes, Sheriff, thank you, man. Maybe you can help me. No one else around here seems to be able to.
2: Did you tell Harry here you'd spent this past weekend there?
6: Yes. Hey, Sheriff, is something...
2: Did you also say you were going to marry Elaine Virco next Sunday?
6: Sheriff, what is all this?
2: What's your name, mister? Where are you from?
6: Hey, all I did was ask for directions.
2: May I see your identification?
6: What's the idea?
2: May I?
6: Look, am I supposed to have done something? All right, here's my driver's license.
2: Uh-huh. Charles Demarest.
6: Look, all I did was come in here and ask for directions. That's all.
2: It's enough.
6: I'm looking for the Virco place. I'm going to see Elaine Virco. We're going to be married Sunday. Now, why doesn't anybody want to tell me how to get there?
2: When did you and Elaine decide to get married?
6: Yesterday. Yesterday when I was at the house. I guess most people would think I'm crazy. I only met her Friday night, but... Sheriff, how long does it take when both of you know it's right?
2: Is that your story?
6: What do you mean, story? Now, look, do you want to tell me how to get there?
2: Well, I'll do better than that, son. I'll take you there myself.
6: Well, you're going wrong, Sheriff.
2: How do you know?
6: Well, because I remember there were no houses along the way once you turned off. There was nothing but trees and fields.
9: Is that so?
6: No, this is wrong. Now I remember when Gus drove me up, we turned off on a road that read County 37.
9: Oh, there's a sign marker coming up. Read it.
6: County 37, but it can't be.
9: Why not?
6: There was nothing. Nothing. I remember the road took a sharp turn to the right.
9: Well, that curve is coming up about 50 yards. See?
6: And you go uphill and there's the house. You should be able to see the house from here. Beautiful two-story colonial, white with blue trim, big lawn in front, flower beds. Why are we stopping?
9: We're here.
6: Where?
9: This is the Verco place.
6: Sheriff, you're crazy. This overgrown...
9: All you gotta do is just walk through the weeds and bushes, and you'll see it. What's left of it.
6: But I was here last night.
9: No, you weren't.
6: Look, Sheriff, I'm not crazy. I ought to know where
9: I... Come on. Take a little walk. I'll show you the house. What's left of it. The place burned to the ground 10 years ago.
6: What are you telling me? I was here last night.
9: Verco. Gus. He was a nut. About his daughter. Didn't think any man could be good enough for her.
6: Sheriff, you have to believe me.
9: Oh, you'll be all right, son. I'll take you back to your car.
6: Don't you believe me?
9: Elaine was seeing this fella. He wasn't a bad guy, but no man was good enough for Gus. He killed them both. He's got a terrible temper. And when he was finished, he burned down the house.
6: How? How? I was here last night.
1: And we were here, too. Well, what did we say back when these proceedings began? Right you are if you think you are? Well, looking at it now, everybody can't be right, can they? But you can be sure of being right if you just stay here till I return with Act 3 in just a few moments.

0: You finally met the girl of your dreams. And you also find out you're the man of her dreams. Could things be more perfect? The wedding day is set. And now you discover that the girl of your dreams, whom you met last night, has been dead for 10 years.
1: Son, you give me a very peculiar story about being at a place last night that was burned down 10 years ago.
2: Gus Verko and I, we were here with her, with Elaine.
1: Gus, after it happened, they put him into an asylum.
2: Gus Verko, he's a machinist.
1: I know that.
2: He works with me at the shop at Gaylord and Terry in the city.
1: Well, I guess he beat the rap. It happened. Guys are found criminally insane, then a couple or 3 years later, the doctors find a cure.
2: I can't believe it.
1: Look, here's what we're up against. The house is burned down. It's rubble. The girl is dead these 10 years.
2: But I was...
1: Okay, let's not argue. You want to see the court records and newspapers? I mean, what does it take? I'm sorry, son.
2: It's okay.
1: Well, I'll give you a lift back to the diner. You can pick up your car.
2: Yeah. Say.
1: What is it?
2: This little thing here.
1: Oh, it looks like a box.
2: It's a music box. Listen.
1: Well, I'll be.
2: It plays.
1: So? What about it?
2: Well, according to you, it's been lying out here in the snow, the rain, for 10 years. How can it still play?
1: All I know is what I hear.
2: Wait a minute. Now, when I was here last night, this box was broken. It stopped. The spring. The spring didn't work anymore, and so I said I'd bring a new... Look.
1: Look at what?
2: At the work. See? The spring? The spring. Everything else is rusty, corroded, but the spring, it's brand new.
1: What are you trying to tell me?
2: The spring, it still works, which is why the box can still play. Listen. You see the spring? Not a speck of dust or rust.
1: Well, maybe it's a kind of steel that doesn't rust.
2: Well, it sure is. It's a special alloy I made this spring myself. I put it here for Elaine.
1: When?
2: When? I came back here. I must have come back here.
1: Yeah? When?
2: Today. I'm back here now.
1: Well, how could you fix the music box today? You couldn't even find the place. When you did... Here's what it looks like. Now, Charlie...
2: But the spring, the steel spring...
1: Charlie, do you want to wind up in a nut house?
2: I don't know what to think. I didn't know what to think. I went back to his office. He insisted. He showed me the court record. August Verko did kill his daughter, Elaine, and her fiancé, Walter Rhodes. August Verko did burn down the house. He was sentenced to the state institution for the criminally insane, and there was the story and the pictures in the paper. It isn't true. It isn't true, I insisted. But I was only whistling in the dark. There it was, the record, black on white.
3: Charlie, are you all right? The foreman said you were sick, so I came here as soon as I got off work. How do you feel? You look pale.
2: No, I'm all right, Gus.
3: No, you're not. Something's wrong. Tell me. Well?
2: All right, I'll tell you straight out. I didn't go home today. I went up to Slaterville.
3: Yeah?
2: I couldn't wait a whole week before seeing Elaine again.
3: I don't blame you.
2: So when I got off the interstate, I forgot the way. I stopped at the diner.
3: Harry's diner?
2: To ask the way, and he thought I was crazy.
3: Why?
2: Next thing I knew, the sheriff was there.
3: Tom Carlsbad?
2: Well, I think that's what it said on his name tag.
3: Yeah? So?
2: He said Elaine was dead.
3: He said what?
2: He said you killed her and her boyfriend 10 years ago.

0: named Harry.
1: Because there's that big sign on the turnpike exit. Harry's Diner.
0: When you said the sheriff's name was Tom Carlsbad, why did I remember that name on his nameplate?
1: Because you must have seen it someplace.
0: Where?
1: How would I know, but you must have seen it.
0: Gus, I'm going crazy.
1: All right, Charlie. Guys go through all kinds of nutty things just before they get married. I guess it's almost normal. Why don't we drive up there right now? See? Right here at the interstate exit. There's the sign for Harry's Diner. And now we turn left at the state road.
0: It looks different.
1: Different from what?
0: From when I was here just before.
1: That's exactly the way it looked last night. And now we turn right on County 37.
0: There were houses here.
1: Look up ahead. What do you see?
0: I saw the house. The beautiful white house with the blue trim. The rolling green lawn. The brilliant flowers. But even more wonderful, Elaine. Elaine standing at the door, blonde and lovely and... Elaine!
2: Charlie, oh, Charlie, I'm so glad you came.
0: I couldn't wait a week.
2: I couldn't wait either. Daddy, why don't you sit down and rest, and Charlie and I'll prepare some drinks.
1: And don't hurry on my account.
2: Oh, Charlie, it never sounded better.
0: Well, it's all in the spring. That's the heart of it. With the spring, it can run forever.
2: You're wonderful, Charlie. Oh, just wonderful.
0: I can't believe it.
2: Believe what?
0: The way we are right now, and everything. I can't believe you love me.
2: I do love you.
0: Oh, good things never really happened to me before. Elaine.
2: Charlie, don't.
0: Don't what?
2: We really shouldn't.
0: I only want to kiss you.
2: I know, but...
0: But what? Don't you want to?
2: Of course I do, of course, but it's my father.
0: Your father?
2: He doesn't like it when a man touches me.
0: What are you talking about? Your father brought me here.
2: I know.
0: I love you, Elaine. Do you love me?
2: Yes. Yes, I do love you.
0: Then we have nothing to be afraid of, nothing to worry about.
2: Oh, hold me, Charlie. Closer. Oh, my darling. Dearest Charlie, love me.
0: I'll spend my whole life loving you. I don't want to do anything else.
2: Oh, don't let go of me. Never let go.
1: Hey, what's this?
2: Daddy.
0: What's what, Gus?
1: Take your hands off her.
0: Well, we're engaged, Gus. We'll be married next Sunday.
1: Well, you don't have to paw at her like that, do you?
0: Well, I'm not.
2: Daddy, please, don't be angry.
1: And you shut up.
0: Well, don't you talk to her like that.
1: I'll talk to her any way I please. I see that look in your eyes.
0: What look?
1: That animal look. The same kind of look Barney and all the others have. I thought you were different.
0: What do you mean by different?
1: I thought you'd respect her.
0: I respect her.
1: Oh, no.
2: Go, please, Charlie, go.
1: You heard what she said? Go.
0: Elaine.
2: When he gets like this, oh, please, run away from him, please.
0: But we're in love.
1: Love? Is this what you mean by love? To destroy this beautiful child?
2: Run, Charlie, he'll kill you.
0: You're coming with me.
1: Oh, no. You're not stealing my baby, not you. I'll kill you first.
2: Oh, Daddy, put away that gun. No! Daddy, no! Daddy! You killed him! You killed him! You killed my daddy!
0: Well, I only...
2: Oh, you killed my daddy!
0: I was looking at something. Some printed letters... It was a name, Carlsbad. And now it became a name plate. And it was the sheriff. And he was looking down at me because I was lying on a bed in a room where everything was white. In the window, it had bars across it.
3: How do you feel, son?
0: Where am I?
3: The hospital. Prison hospital. You got a superficial bullet wound in your arm. I guess you can plead self-defense.
0: What happened?
3: You know what happened. He was crazy. He told you this phony story. You made him face the truth. got into a fight.

0: He had a gun. You managed to get it away from him. And you killed him.
1: But I was...
0: Lucky someone heard the shots. I found you lying there with that thing in your hand. You still won't let go of it. That music box.
1: The music box. I fixed it. Listen.
0: Sure.
1: Don't you remember yesterday? I told you I fixed it.
0: In addition to pleading self-defense, you can also claim you're crazy. Son, you won't serve a day in jail.
1: But I... She was... They were...
0: Yeah?
1: I don't know. I just don't know.
2: He doesn't know, and we don't know. Because the basic truth is, who knows the heart and the mind of another human being? Who knows what the next one sees and feels and believes? We look far afield for mystery, and yet the greatest mystery of all is the person who is standing next to you. No mystery about me. I'll be back very shortly.

your dreams, or the man of your dreams. You meet in your dreams. You love in your dreams. But what are dreams? And who are the dreamers? When are we awake, and when are we dreaming? Well, let us worry about all such things. You just tune in for the sheer enjoyment of it. Seven times each week. Our cast included Jack Grimes, Patricia Elliott, Leon Janney, and William Griffiths. The entire production was under the direction of Hyman Brown. 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
2: Coal miners' wildcat strike continues. Authorities pick up remaining suspects in Chowchilla kidnap case. Governor Carey calls for a special session of the legislature to deal with court reform. It's 72 degrees in cloudy mid-Manhattan. The man says occasional showers and a few thunderstorms likely through tomorrow, with rain possibly heavy at times. This is John Scott with the 8 o'clock edition of the news. A number of Eastern Airlines shuttles to and from LaGuardia Airport have been canceled. They are the 8 and 9 p.m. shuttles to Washington and the 7, 8, and 9 p.m.s from Washington. In addition, the 7, 8, 9, and 10 p.m. shuttles to Boston have been canceled, and the 6, 7, 8, 9, and 10 p.m. shuttles from Boston. Eastern says operating conditions have caused the cancellation. It's not known if a slowdown by air traffic controllers is playing a part in the cancellations, but that slowdown is said to be having little impact on the country's airports. The union warned the slowdown would result in widespread delays, but the FAA says things seem to be about normal at all the major air terminals. United Mine Workers President Arnold Miller held a stormy session in Charleston, West Virginia today with 100 leaders of a wildcat strike. Miller says coal mine operators agreed to meet with the UMW once the strike is over, but a suggestion that they return to work first angered about 30 strike leaders who stormed out of the session. The walkout has spread now to 5 states in the Appalachian Coal Belt. It stems from a $50,000 fine levied by a federal judge against a UMW local that struck a coal company in West Virginia. In other labor news tonight, negotiations continue in Washington on the 100-day-old rubber workers' strike, but there's no sign of progress. California cannery workers are voting on a new contract, the voting expected to be complete by the end of the week. The beginning of justice. That's what the mother of two victims of the California mass kidnapping called today's arraignment of Richard Schoenfeld. The 22-year-old Schoenfeld pleaded innocent to 27 counts of kidnapping. As he was being arraigned in Chowchilla, the two other suspects sought in the case, James Schoenfeld and Frederick Woods IV, were apprehended. James Schoenfeld was picked up in Menlo Park, California, and Woods is in custody in British Columbia. They're also to be charged with 27 counts of kidnapping. President Ford moved today to within 29 delegate votes for a first ballot presidential nomination at the Republican National Convention next month. Three Louisiana delegates and one delegate from Pennsylvania, who were previously uncommitted, have now switched to the president. The Associated Press tally gives Mr. Ford 1,101. Challenger Ronald Reagan has 1,023. The man Reagan said he'd want as a running mate, Senator Richard Schweiker, told Pennsylvania's Republican delegates why he agreed to be on a possible ticket with Reagan. Schweiker said he believes the only way the GOP can beat Jimmy Carter and Walter Mondale is by opening the door to the moderate wing. A federal judge reserved his decision today on the Ford administration's bid either to lift or make permanent a preliminary injunction against food stamp regulations. The Agriculture Department's new eligibility standards would take stamps away from more than 1.25 million families and save about $1 billion. Meanwhile, about 2 million families would get increased aid under the new rules. Congressman Robert Sykes says he's disappointed the House voted to reprimand him on 2 counts of financial misconduct, but the Florida Democrat said he thinks the reprimand, the mildest form of rebuke the House could have given, will help him win re-election. Sykes also received permission from the House to put into the congressional record a statement in which he said a reprimand is one step short of exoneration. The Transportation Department says lowered speed limits played a major role in reducing highway deaths in 1974.
3: 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This evening's titles were The Brain Without Mercy and Shotgun Wedding. 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

0: 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Tonight's show's titles are as follows. Figure Fallop's Billion Dollar Failure, The Hither and Thither of Danny Dither, A Pride of Carrots, and The Oedipus Story. 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

0: Tonight, we present the mythical saga of a modern seer, a true tycoon of facts and figures, a molder as well as encyclopedist of public opinion, a man who, for more than a generation, had reason to pride himself in knowing what people thought and wanted, even before they actually thought or wanted it. A man whose every news release has been awaited with eager interest by paupers and presidents. A man whose pronouncements have often helped to shape national policy, crystallize business trends, and change the thinking habits of our people. A man, however, who one day accepted an assignment from the Lord of the Nether Regions and proved only fallible after all. The title? The Billion-Dollar Failure of Figger Fallop. Our story centers in one of the many tall, teeming buildings which seem to reach for the sky from each side of New York's Madison Avenue. The building is one of those which house some of the world's most influential advertising and public relations offices. Those business concerns which so effectively persuade so many millions of us to change from white toothpaste to yellow, from yellow to green, and then again back to white. Firms which maintain headquarters in this building have made America filter tip conscious, lured children into eating nourishing foods, and helped to convince women that they would be out of style if they didn't either raise or lower their hemlines each year. The accounts of some of these firms run into tens of millions of dollars. There is one whole floor in our particular building, however, which is occupied by an organization devoted to an entirely different form of enterprise. It neither sells nor promotes the sale of goods and ideas, except perhaps its own services. Instead, it explores the public mind and registers and tabulates its reactions to the merchandise of its clients, whether tangible or intangible. Figger Fallop's Factual Factotums. As our story begins, Mr. Argus Goody, the vice president in charge of operations and executive secretary of Figger Fallop's Factual Factotums, is entering the busy lobby of our building.
1: A paper! Top for presidential campaign, predict.
2: Hello, Joe. Got my papers?
1: Sure, Mr. Goody. News, racing force.
2: I wouldn't say that so loud, Joe. There might be potential clients around. They don't always understand.
1: Sure, Mr. Goody. I'm sorry.
3: Morning, Mr. Goody.
2: Third floor, please.
3: Yes, I know.
2: Oh, no, it's an outrage.
3: Sir?
2: Swaps at Santa Anita. You know what they're paying? 1 to 5.
3: Yes, sir. Third floor, Mr. Goody.
2: It's a disgrace. Oh, thank you.
3: Yes, sir.
2: Morning, Shekel.
4: Good morning, Mr. Goody.
2: Well, Shekel, what do we got?
4: Well, there have been a bunch of calls.
2: Well, that reminds me. As soon as we're through, call Casper for me. Find out if he can't get me better than 1 to 5 on swaps this afternoon at Santa Anita. Tell him I'll put 100 on him, but at better odds.
4: Yes, sir. Swaps 1 to 5, 100, Hialeah. There was a call from Pretty Skin Soap. Could we do a survey for them that would show...
2: That can wait. We got too many soap surveys now anyway. What else?
4: Glowworm lipstick.
2: Let it wait.
4: Well, there were a half dozen more like that in the mail. I guess they can wait, too. Oh, somebody from the Republican Committee called from San Francisco. Could we find out how Mr. Nixon stands in Wyoming?
2: Oh, well, we might have to do something about that. They have some money. Call them back, Shekel, and tell them we'll take the job in principle. But they should wire us exactly what they want, and we'll wire them our acceptance and price. We better have something in writing.
4: Call committee, accept in principle. Wire requirements, will confirm, quote, price. Well, I guess that's most of it, Mr. Goody. Have you heard from Mr. Fallop yet?
2: Mary, your word. The old boy must be really living it up, wherever he is.
4: I'm really looking forward to meeting him someday. You know, Mr. Goody, I have been here for nearly 2 years now, and I've never even seen Mr. Fallop.
2: Neither have I. But we're in constant touch by phone.
4: Oh, I forgot. There's somebody waiting for you in Mr. Fallop's office.
2: Look, Shekel, I've told you time and time again, I don't want to see people unless I know who they are and unless they have an appointment.
4: Oh, but he's a doll. Just a doll. Seriously, Mr. Goody, I don't think this is the sort of man even you would want me to turn away before you can talk to him. I told him you never saw anybody without an appointment, and then he said something about millions of dollars.
2: Millions of dollars?
4: Well, yes, Mr. Goody, that kind of talk is kind of persuasive.
2: Did he look like a nut or something?
4: Oh, no, Mr. Goody, I tell you, he looks like a real doll. Smooth, if you know what I mean. And kind of important looking.
2: Well, I guess I better see him. Shekel, what's this joker's name?
4: Oh, he wouldn't say.
2: Oh, one of those. How do you do, sir?
5: How do you do, Mr. Goody? That is correct, isn't it?
2: Goody it is, Mr. Sit down. I'm afraid I haven't had the pleasure.
5: I suppose you mean my name. I didn't think I should explain to your secretary because, well, you see, it is a bit out of the ordinary and it does require an explanation. Actually, if I may say so, I called to see Mr. Fallop, but I am told he's away.
2: Yeah, he's been away quite a while. We're in constant touch, though.
5: Yes, so your secretary, a most efficient young woman, has told me. So I decided to wait for you concerning a matter that is most important to me. My name, yes. Well, I prefer Lucifer, Mr. Goody. Just Lucifer. It was my original name, you see.
2: Lucifer, huh?
5: I have been called many other things, of course. Satan has been a very popular number. The Arabs make it Shaitan. Two dots on the eye. I have also been called Asmodeus, Asmerati, Beelzebub, Samael, the Old Nick, Old Clote, and several hundred other names in many languages.
2: The devil, huh?
5: Yes, Mr. Goody. That is another name people often apply to me, but I still prefer Lucifer.
2: Okay, Mr. Lucifer. Maybe we better put it on the line. What can this firm do for you? This organization, I should have said, since we have branches and correspondents all over the world.
5: Yes, yes, yes, I know. That's why I came to you. You've been most highly recommended to me by one of the inmates of my establishment, whom I happen to be on a rather friendly personal basis. He was once in charge of a rather major project, I believe. A nationwide survey as to the number of men and women who prefer to wear only the tops or the bottoms of their pajamas when going to bed.
2: Oh, Charlie Faxwell. Yeah, I heard he passed on.
5: You may be happy to hear that Mr. Faxwell is now one of my most valued assistants.
2: Oh, what do you know? Good old Charlie. I always knew he'd make good someday.
5: Yes. Well, Mr. Faxwell told me something about these new methods of ascertaining what human beings think and believe and what they're likely to do.
2: Yes, those we've got, Mr. Lucifer. Why, our organization predicted within 6% what Monaco would think of getting a new heir.
5: Is that so?
2: However, I frankly don't quite see in what way we can be of service to you, Mr. Lucifer.
5: Well, it is a little complicated, I admit. Generally speaking, though, my problem could be described like this. And I shall depend on your advice for any additional findings. You see, Mr. Goody, during most of the thousands of years during which I've been in my unwanted position, due to a mistake I once made, my duties have really not been too arduous. A predictable, slowly increasing number of children were born upon this planet each year. Of those who lived into adulthood, a certain fairly predictable percentage went astray and thus became my charges.
2: Uh-huh.
5: But ever since your species has acquired a certain mastery over the physical forces, ever since you have acquired knowledge which perhaps you weren't ready for, in other words, ever since you've become civilized, as you call it, my establishment has been a madhouse. Why, in some years, millions upon millions of souls stream past me, and I don't have adequate facilities for them, nor an adequate staff to deal with them. In general, I seem to be in for a hectic time. And when I mentioned my problems to Mr. Faxwell, he told me about your poles, which had been so useful to him, and he suggested that I see Mr. Fallop. I suppose we down below should not neglect modern aid such as yours.
2: Excuse me, Mr. Lucifer. I don't know which one of us belongs in a bughouse, you or me. But I'll play along with you for a little while longer. Now, I ask you again, just what did you have in mind?
5: In mind? Why, it's quite simple, isn't it? I would like you to make a survey, or a poll, or whatever you call it, which will tell me with reasonable accuracy how many new arrivals to expect during each of, say, the next 20 or 30 years, so that I can plan my expansion program accordingly.
2: Look, Mr. Lucifer, that would involve the whole world, wouldn't it?
5: Of course, sir.
2: And just how would you expect us to get you this information?
5: I don't know, Mr. Goody. That's why I came to consult your organization. I understood from the late Mr. Faxwell that practically any question is now subjected to the test of a survey, and that your methods have been perfected to such an extent that you're capable of handling any of the normal difficulties you may encounter.
2: Well, look, Mr. Elizabeth, suppose that we agreed to undertake a survey. How would you expect us to go about it?
5: I'm sure I can't give you any advice, Mr. Goody. That, I presume, would be your business. But I take it for granted that you and your staff know the difference between right and wrong, between good and evil, and that you have statistics covering the life expectancies of average human beings in your office, or could obtain them, perhaps, and that by examining the behavior of a large number of individuals in various countries, deciding what percentage is evil, and then comparing your figures with your statistics on life expectancy, you might be able to give me a fairly accurate estimate as to the number of annual arrivals I prepare for. Oh, my. Believe me, Mr. Goody, I haven't held so long a speech or used so many long words since... Well, it must be in the Old Testament somewhere.
2: Mr. Lucifer, do you have any idea how many people such a job would take if it's supposed to cover the whole world and how much it would cost?
5: As to the number of people you'd need, I'm no expert, of course. A good many thousands, I should think. As to money, well, Mr. Goody, I'm quite prepared to believe that a project of the magnitude I have in mind might cost up to, say, $1 billion.
2: Excuse me, Mr. Lucifer. I mean, would you mind repeating that?
5: Why, I merely mentioned that I would not be unprepared to pay $1 billion for a survey of such scope.
2: A billion?
5: Why, yes, more or less. I hold a great deal of the currencies of various nationalities, you understand. Money which I was obliged to collect from new arrivals during all this time. Since you'll have to operate all over the world, I thought we might utilize some of this currency for the necessary expenses. I also have a fair store of gold coins, and I thought that some of those, perhaps, might be useful in countries for which I have insufficient paper currency on hand.
2: You know that gold is illegal.
5: Not to receive it, I believe. Only to keep it. But perhaps you can find a profitable way to part with it.
2: Okay, Lucifer, you got a deal. How do we make out the contract?
5: Contract? Oh, you know, Mr. Goody, the only contracts I ever sign are signed with the blood of the other party. And I only do that because some writers of stories about me insist that that is my method. No, we don't need a contract. What I had planned was to make an initial installment of, say, $100 million to you. $90 million, as I thought of it, in various governmental and bank notes, and perhaps $10 million in gold for emergencies. That should be enough to enable you to start building an organization. Then, whenever you need more, you can just call on me, and if I should prove remiss, you can, of course, drop the whole project. Oh, I had thought, by the way, that about 15% of your total expenses would be a reasonable, clear profit for your firm.
2: 15%? That would be $150 million.
5: Something like that. And I'm prepared to throw in a few $100,000 for any official or member of the survey staff who distinguishes him or herself. Does that sound reasonable?
2: Esther, you are nuts after all. On what bank are you going to give me a check?
5: I was not proposing to give you any check, Mr. Goody. Just the cash and the gold.
2: Well, you mean out of that little satchel? Well, that's hardly bigger than a woman's handbag.
5: Nevertheless, here's your money. Italian, 50,000. Burmese, 40. Brazil, 70,000. Argentina, China, Australia, Austria, Yugoslavia. Siam, Nepal, Formosa. Well, that's the lot, I guess. Count it if you wish.
2: I wouldn't know how to start. I can't even read the writing on most of these things. They look like money, all right, though.
5: They are, sir. Now for the gold. About 10 tons of it, I believe.
2: 10 tons? Out of that little satchel of yours?
5: Every $1 million is a ton. Here we go.
6: Hey, wait a minute.

And now, goodbye, Mr. Goody. I shall expect a report from you. And my regrets to Mr. Fallop at having been unable to make his acquaintance as well. Oh, no, thank you. I shall find my way out.

0: gone. 10 whole millions. Hey, Jekyll. Jekyll, come here a minute.
1: What a mess.
0: Money, Jekyll. We got the biggest job that's ever been done, Jekyll. Look at it. $100 million. And this is only the beginning.

0: Call from Moscow, sir.
1: What's the matter? Did Khrushchev get tight again? Give it to Mr. Ashburn.
2: Hail from Hong Kong, sir.
1: 439, repeat, 439, residents jailed for theft and burglary, week ending today. 2321, repeat, 2321, women and girls arrested for immorality. List of name follows their mail. Thanks. Give it to Mr. Ross over there, will you?
3: Call from Tokyo, Mr. Goody.
1: Give him to Mr. Haskell with that third desk there. He handles Scandinavia.
0: Mr. Haskell from Ohio is here, Mr.
1: Goody. Oh, yeah. Show him in. Sorry, Haskell. I didn't realize you'd come right along.
4: I just wanted to report on that bank deal you asked about, Mr. Goody. It seemed a little too complicated for
1: a letter.
4: Yeah,
1: what gives?
4: Well, nothing strictly illegal, but it sure wasn't strictly legal either,
1: I see. Good work, Haskell. Good work. Look, do me a favor. Will you tell him Mr. Brubaker over there? He'll take notes on the whole thing. Yeah, this is Goody. Okay, shoot. Yeah. Survey of 525 London women indicates adultery up 31% nationally in the last 10 years. Yeah, I got it. Thanks, Bill. Hey, Shekel.
0: Yes, sir.
1: I think we're really getting there. You know that idea of mine about borrowing a flock of Mr. Lucifer's girls? Well, that was a doggone near stroke of genius, if I do say it myself. What they did to Boston and Mason City.
0: Yes, I know. And to a lot of other places, too.
1: What's the matter, Sheck? You ought to be happy. Don't you want us to make a good record?
0: Well, sure, Mr. Goody, but...
1: Stop being silly, Sheck. When a client gives you a job, he wants results. If he sells soap, he wants you to prove to him that people like his soap better than any other kind. If he runs a camp for kids or old folks, he wants you to find as many kids and old folks who can afford to go there as you can find. So what's the difference if we help some people along where they're going anyway?
0: Mr. Goody, there's a gentleman to see you. He's waiting in Mr. Fallop's private office.
1: Well, who let him in?
0: I did, sir. He's... our client.
1: Our client? You mean Mr. Lucifer?
0: Yes, sir.
1: Well, come on, Shaq. Let's give the big boy the word. Hello, Mr. Lucifer. Nice seeing you again.
5: How do you do? How do you do, Miss Shekel? And you, Mr. Goody?
1: You've read our preliminary reports, I guess.
5: I have, and I've been somewhat saddened.
1: Oh, well, I can understand that since you've only seen the preliminaries. But I've just begun dictating the summary of our final report, and this will really make your eyes pop. We're going to wind up with only two holdouts. A character down in Central Africa somewhere and some preacher somewhere in Australia. Those girls of yours were a big help, Mr. Lucifer.
5: Yes, I see. I wonder if we did not misunderstand each other, Mr. Goody. Or shouldn't I call you by your right name, Mr. Fallop?
1: Huh? How did you know?
5: Well, the devil's supposed to know something, isn't he? I mean, I do have some sources of information of my own.
1: Do you know about this too, Shekel?
0: Well, not at first, of course, but I did figure it out after a while.
5: You see, Mr. Fallop, I suppose we might as well say now that deceptions are all very well, perhaps, but take these reports, for example.
1: What's the matter with them? Aren't they what you wanted?
5: Now, let's see. Mr. O.B. Smith, bank president of so-and-so forth, Ohio, last year participated in an arrangement whereby a school foundation cost the city considerably in excess of actual valuation. Mr. Smith is estimated to have illegally profited to the extent of at least $10,000 from this transaction.
1: Well?
5: Well... did you trouble to find out that this same Mr. Smith has built at least one badly needed playground for children and has endowed several boys' clubs and Boy Scout troops? Why, it must have cost him several times as much as he could possibly have gained from this construction job, about which, as your reporter himself admits, there was actually nothing illegal. Even though there were some... shady aspects involved, perhaps.
1: Well, what's that got to do with it?
5: Well, now, let us assume, Mr. Fallop, that you were one of the judges chosen to preside at the trial which all of your species must face someday. Would you condemn this man?
1: Well, there was something fishy about that deal.
5: There may have been, Mr. Fallop. But with a man whose entire life has otherwise tended toward the good... is that sufficient reason to condemn him altogether, Now, Miss Farwell of etc., is reported to have spent a week in Miami with a man not her husband. Did you actually know what, if anything, happened, Mr. Fallop?
1: Well, I don't have any eyewitness account.
5: I'm sure you don't, Mr. Fallop. I don't suppose it struck you as important either that Miss Farwell has spent her entire life taking care of a hopelessly paralyzed mother and two younger sisters.
1: Yes, but what's the...
5: Those things count, Mr. Fallop, when the final balance is struck. There is one thing, Mr. Fallop, that seems to characterize all this bosh. You apparently have never heard of qualities such as grace, penance, indulgence, and all the other saving factors which make human existence tolerable, and sometimes even beautiful in an odd sort of way.
1: I thought you wanted us to...
5: So I did, Mr. Fallop, but I wanted to find out, not deal with loaded dice. Oh, yes, yes, I'm sure that you use the Ten Commandments and the list of the seven deadly sins as a guide. But didn't you try to tempt your subjects to violate those rules?
1: Well, I...
5: Those young ladies you asked me to send you.
1: Well, you did want a good report, didn't you?
5: A good one, yes, but a factual one. I fail to understand that you could think I would be so foolish as to want more, let us say, work, than absolutely necessary.
3: Miss Shackle, telephone from Rome. They say it's urgent.
6: Oh, excuse me, Mr. Lucifer.
5: Well, I'll be going, Mr. Fallop. I suppose I shall just have to go back to things as they've always been, to wait and see from year to year who will be assigned to my charge. It may be slightly uncomfortable and unsystematic, but at the moment I'm inclined to suspect that it has certain advantages over your modern methods. You see, Mr. Fallop, I'm still committed to the old-fashioned idea that human beings are totalities with a spirit and integrity of their own. They may make certain mistakes, of course, but it seems to me that even those always have to be considered in the frame of the overall picture, something your modern methods do not take into account.
6: Mr. Goody, may I see you a minute?
1: I'm sorry, Mr. Elizabeth. I'll be right back.
5: Oh, that's quite all right.
6: Mr. Oh, I'm too confused to follow your different names around. There was a call from Rome.
1: Yes?
6: The money. Our office there says it's no good. They say the government that put it out went out of business 100 years ago.
1: What?
6: And that isn't all. Mr. Brubaker tells me that Belgrade called him, too, and said there hasn't been any Kingdom of Serbia since the First World War.
1: Why, that... Mr. Lucifer, would you come here a minute?
5: Certainly, Mr. Fallop.
1: How would you like you to step into the storage room with me a minute? About this money. Let me see. Here's a pretty one. S-A-R-D-I-N-I-A, 1843. I always thought Sardinia was part of Italy.
5: Well, so it is.
1: So what good is this money? It's all 40, 50, 100 years old. Most of these governments don't even exist anymore.
5: Oh, my oversight, Mr. Fallop. Time doesn't mean as much to us as it does to you, I suppose. I naturally paid you in the currencies I have accumulated from my guests over the years, and I must admit the time element never occurred to me. At that, I suppose my money is as valid as your reports to me were.
1: Never occurred to you. Fine.
5: Well, your governments do change rather frequently.
1: Yeah, but all my money's tied up in this job. Every penny of it. And a lot from the bank.
5: Well, Mr. Fallop, this is something I had not planned on. What about the gold?
1: Oh, I'd forgotten about that. If it is gold.
5: It's gold, I should think. Unless the people from whom I obtained it were even worse rascals than I thought.
1: This stuff is all old, too. I couldn't do anything with it.
5: I would suggest that you turn it over to your government. Even if the coinage is old, the gold content should realize something.
1: Me stuck with all those expenses.
5: Well, it may seem to you to be a bit out of character for me, but if you should incur any actual losses, I shall make them up for you. But no more. Well, I'll be in touch with you, Mr. Fallop. And, do read a book sometime, will you? So many mistakes can be avoided if one has a certain amount of knowledge and understanding.
1: Make up my expenses. Me with $1 billion as good as me. Oh, well, back to work, I guess. No more morals for me.
0: what gives?
1: Just no dough, that's all.
0: None at all?
1: Well, he says he'll make up our expenses.
0: Well, it might be just as well at that. A man from the Treasury and an FBI guy were here asking about some big money they heard we got and hadn't reported.
1: Tell him to forget it. This stuff's no good.
0: I'll call him. Oh, by the way, Eisenhower and Nixon got nominated again.
1: Yeah, so I hear. We were right on that one anyway.
0: Yes, but the National Committee called up. Would we pull Arkansas and Vermont for Nixon?
1: Tell him no. I don't want any more of that kind of stuff.
0: And the Barbers Union called. They want to know, will we make a survey how women like to be kissed by men with beards? Seeing as how beards are coming back and all.
1: Yeah. I guess that's more our speed, Shaq. Sure, tell them sure.
0: I'll call them, boss. And, yes, there's one more thing. There's a man waiting for you in the private office.
1: Oh, no, Shekel, no. I told you not to...
0: Oh, but he's a doll. I just couldn't say no.
1: All right, I'll see him. How do you do, sir? I'm Mr. Goody, the executive vice president. What can I do for you?
7: How do you do, Mr. Goody? I've been told by, well, actually a competitor, I suppose, that you've been conducting some valuable studies regarding human behavior.
1: Well, I don't know.
7: It was Mr. Lucifer, in fact, if you recall the name.
1: Oh, yeah, I recall. May I ask?
7: My name is Gabriel, Mr. Goody. I come from heaven.
1: Heaven? Oh, no!

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The CBS Radio Workshop is produced and directed in New York by Paul Roberts. This is Bob Hite inviting you to join us again next week when, from Hollywood, we present Colloquy Number 3, A Study of Satire, with Stan Freberg, a historical examination of satirical literature from Voltaire to the moderns. 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

0: 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The CBS Radio Workshop presents The Hither and Thither of Danny Dither. Every story must have a beginning. Ours began yesterday. Or was it tomorrow? Well, that's not important. What is important is that Danny Dither, celestial office boy for the Heavenly Department of Faith, Hope, and Charity, was suddenly sent to Earth on a very special mission. It's now the morning after his departure, and there are three very worried ladies sitting behind three rather shabby desks. Three ladies named Faith.
1: Oh, I'm sure Danny will bring back the report we need.
0: Hope.
2: But he only has a week. That's all the time Mr. Judkins gave us.
0: And Charity.
1: He'll succeed. I just know he'll succeed. There must be so many people down on Earth who know that the Faith, Hope, and Charity Department exists.
3: Oh, I'm sure they know, my dear. And by way of a reminder, shall we, girls?
2: Why not?
1: What can we lose? Who am I to disagree?
3: After you, Faith. Ask yourself this question. Did you do some good today? Did you lend someone a helping hand? Did you give something away?
2: And if by chance you didn't, if you simply closed your eyes, wake up and learn this lesson. It's a word unto the wise.
1: Follow our example, you'll be happier, you see, by imitating what we do, Faith, Hope, and Charity.

0: I can't tell you how much better that makes me feel. Now I know that everything is going to be just fine.
1: Oh, at least I think everything's going to be just fine. Maybe.
2: Babe, you answer it. It's probably Mr. Judkins from the front office.
0: Or that nasty little efficiency expert he's hired. If it wasn't for him, Danny would never have had to go down to Earth in the first place. What does he mean, saying he's going to have our department eliminated? Lucifer L. Lucas, indeed.
2: And how did he get into heaven in the first place? If you ask me...
0: Oh, girls. Faith, Hope, and Charity Department. Do unto others as you would have them do unto you. Good morning.
3: This is Judkins. What sort of report has Dither sent up from Earth?
0: Oh, we haven't heard from Danny so far, Mr. Judkins.
3: But the boy's been down there a whole day.
0: Oh, Mr. Judkins, you said we had a week.
3: All right, I'll keep my word. If you can prove in 6 days that anybody believes there's such a thing as Faith, Hope, and Charity, the department stays. Otherwise, Mr. Lucas has my permission to liquidate it. Oh, by the way, I've also given Mr. Lucas permission to go down to Earth to make sure that Danny Dither doesn't get into any mischief.
0: Oh, but Mr. Judkins, he'll do everything he can to stop Danny from getting the report we need. Mr. Judkins? Mr. Judkins?
4: That you won't hurt you. It's easy to be kind. Easy to be generous.
0: Oh, Hope, be quiet. Girls, we've got to get in touch with Danny and see what's happening.
2: But what if he isn't wearing the intercommunicating earmuffs we gave him?
4: We told him to keep them on all the time. Faith, you try first. Call him. See if he answers.
0: All right, I'll try. Danny! Danny Dither! This is Faith calling. Can you hear me?
2: He must be so confused because we made him forget everything about his life up here. He doesn't even know his name.
4: He's probably gone to a ball game. And who can hear anything at a ball game?
2: Try again. Try again, Faith.
0: Danny! Danny Dither! This is Faith calling. Danny, can you hear me?

0: Gee, I can hear someone calling me. Plain as day. Danny! Danny Dither! Excuse me, sir. Is my name Danny?
1: Oh, you can't prove that for me, son.
0: My name must be Danny. What do you want? Oh, wait, I'll look. Yes, I have a notebook in my inside pocket. What shall I do with it? Sure, that's easy. All I've got to do is wander around and write down beautiful deeds in this notebook. Faith, hope, and charity sort of deeds. What? Money? What do I need it for? Oh, well, where do I get it? Okay. Will someone please give me some money?
1: Now, there's a new approach if I ever heard one. You better try that story on someone else there, son.
0: Gee, maybe this won't be so easy after all.

0: Annie.
1: Hello. Who are you?
0: You don't know me. My name is Lucas. Lucifer L. Lucas.
1: I don't think I've ever seen you before, but I'm not sure.
0: What a pity. Who knows? We might have met as recently as yesterday, but what are you doing on Earth?
1: I'm collecting beautiful deeds. I write them down in my notebook.
0: No, who told you such nonsense? No one does those things to any. Come along with me and have some fun. Forget about looking for beautiful deeds.
1: No, I don't want to.
0: Well, at least let me get a little money for you.
1: All you have to do is ask for it. Isn't that right?
0: Why, sure. Just watch this. Okay, mister, this is a gun. Get your hands up.
2: I beg your pardon.
0: Let's have your wallet fast. Hand it to the kid.
2: Don't think you can get away with this.
0: I will, but maybe the kid won't. I hope. Now get out of here. Okay, Danny. You got some money now, and here's the gun to go with it. See you in jail. In jail, Danny.
3: Man, oh, man, did you see that operation? Kid, you're okay. My name's the Duke, and this is Droopy. Now, if we can be of some service...
1: 310? 15? My name is Danny. 25? $325. Is that enough to buy something to eat?
3: Did you get that, Droopy? 325 federal diplomas, and he wants to know if he can buy something to eat. 325 smackaroos. If I was dough like that, I could buy myself a season pass to the pictures. Or sideburns like Elvis Presley.
4: Or half the East River. Or a new tune for Nick's hand organ. Hey, Nick, you want a new tune for your gizmo? Maybe a little rock and roll.
3: Hey, Nick don't look so good. Hey, Nick, anything wrong?
5: No, there's nothing wrong. Much.
3: Why so sad, Nick? Where's the monkey? What's happened to the monk?
5: What's happened? It's a very sad story. Like this.

Ich hab eine Orgel, when you give him a dime. He climbed up, he climbed down, he make a funny scene. I no like him to scratch himself, I try to wash him clean. He make a much noise, he run away, he...

0: Nick. I'm sorry to hear that. But if you need some money for a new monk, Danny here's lots. He's got $325.
1: Who has $325?
0: Daisy, what you doing sneaking up on a guy like that? Hey, Duke, look, it's Daisy.
2: Well, come on over here and meet our new pal, gal. His name is Danny, and he's a real go-getter. Danny, shake hands with Daisy.
1: What are you guys doing with this kid? I've never seen him around before. No... Kid, is that a real gun?
2: Hey, Danny, show it a roll you just heisted.
1: Hey, now, wait a minute. What's going on around here?
3: There, that's him. The boy with the red earmuffs. He was one of them. He has my money.
1: Hello, O'Shaughnessy. What's new?
4: Suppose you tell me, Daisy. This man says the kid stuck him up. Says he has a gun.
1: What do you say, kid?
5: I don't know what you mean by stuck him up. And here's the gun and money if you want them. The other man gave them to me.
4: What other man?
3: I saw him. He had a handkerchief around his face.
4: He did? Which way did he go?
0: He went that away.
4: Come on, mister.
1: Oh, that was close. Look, Danny, that's no way to get money. It's dishonest. You almost got us all into trouble. And we've got enough trouble as it is.
5: I don't understand. Who do you mean by we?
1: All of us. The Duke, Droopy. You know, it gets you down being a city brat sometimes. But even city brats can dream. Sure, we can dream a little sometimes.

0: A young boy named Danny.
1: What's the matter, mister?
0: We hear he doesn't know who his father and mother are, where he comes from, or where he lives, and that's a case for the immigration authorities.
1: But, Danny, you must know where you came from or where you live.
2: No, I don't.
0: Come out right this way, young man. The chief of the Immigration Bureau wants to speak to you.
1: Well, here we go again. City brats, right this way.

0: The ship sails in 5 minutes, sir. The captain wants to know if you're going to send anyone this trip.
1: Nope. Not an alien to deport.
2: With your permission, sir, I have an undesirable to report. This is Danny Dither. No identification, no parents. He refuses to tell anyone where he comes from.
1: Guard, tell the captain to hold the boat. I have one passenger for him. Half fare.
0: Well, yes, sir, but you'd better send him down before the last whistle blows.
3: Droopy, the last whistle. We've got to do something quick.
4: What can we do? How can we stop it?
1: Will you kids please stop whispering? I can't hear a thing this man is saying. Now, Mr...
2: Lucas, Chief. Lucifer L. Lucas.
3: Droopy, that's it. He can't hear a thing. We've got to make sure that he doesn't hear that final whistle. Follow me?
4: We're all with you, Daisy.

0: The man with the flute.
1: Toot, toot, toot.
0: The owl's hoot.
1: Hoot, hoot.
0: The cop on the beat.
1: Beep, beep, beep, beep.
0: The taxi on the street.
1: Beep, beep, beep, beep.
0: The boat's in dock.
1: Hoot, hoot.
0: It's 5 o'clock.
1: Toot, toot, toot.
2: Hey, you didn't hear the final whistle yet, did you?

0: right, guard. Take him away.
1: It's too late, Chief. They've pulled the gangplank. The last whistle blew 2 minutes ago.
2: Daisy, it worked. We did it.
3: Danny, come on. We better get out of here while we can. Danny, this is no time to be writing things in your notebook.
4: I'll be right there, Daisy, but this is important. Now I have a really good deed to report to Faith, Hope, and Charity.
5: It becomes increasingly apparent that I must somehow manage to lay my hands on Mr. Dither's little black notebook. Increasingly apparent.
3: Come on, Danny, let's go!

0: baby.
1: The kids all went down to the dock to go swimming. Wouldn't you like a swim?
2: What's that?
1: Just follow me. I'll show you. I'm champion underwater swimmer of the whole east side.
2: Well, come on.
1: Danny, stop worrying about finding so many good deeds. You know what I always say.

0: Daisy. Danny, watch this. She can swim underwater like a frogman.
1: Daisy, don't. Where is she?
0: Oh, she'll come popping up like a cork in just a minute.
1: Where is she?
0: She should have come up by now.
2: Help! Someone help!
1: I'm going after her.
0: But, Danny, you said you didn't know how to swim.
2: Duke, he's going down. He's drowning.
0: Help!

0: Danny. Danny, are you all right?
1: Where am I? What happened?
0: You're back in the Faith, Hope, and Charity Department, remember?
2: Danny. Oh, Danny, I'm so glad you're all right.
3: Well, I'm waiting for the report, Faith, Hope, and Charity.
4: Your 7 days have unfortunately expired.
0: Danny, the little black notebook. Give it to Mr. Judkins.
1: The little black notebook? I'm afraid I lost it when I dove into the river.
4: I demand that this department be eliminated at once, as per our agreement.
2: Danny, doesn't he look familiar to you?
1: Daisy, I remember. I remember everything now. He's Lucifer L. Lucas. He was the man who had me arrested, and he took me to the Immigration Bureau.
2: And he was down on the docks, and he stole your notebook when you dove into the river to save me.
4: Mr. Judkins, are you going to stand there and let these children make such ridiculous accusations? Mr. Judkins, take your hands off me.
3: I just wanted this notebook, Mr. Lucas. So it seems you were afraid of a few bits of kindness, a few paltry acts of hope and charity. Well, you're not much after all. Have you anything to say?
4: Sure. What do I care for your kindness, your goodness, your ridiculous hope? I say it's a lot of nonsense.
0: But Mr. Judkins, aren't you going to stop him, a dangerous man like that?
3: Charity, my dear, there's a very convenient hole in the clouds into which Mr. Lucas may tumble at any moment. See? I think I owe you all an apology. We've been treating this department as though faith, hope, and charity were only ideas. But they're not. They make life livable. They bring happiness. And that's important. Very important. Do I make myself clear?
5: Yes, sir. We'll all get started right away, Mr. Judkins.
3: Thank you, Faith. And you too, Hope and Charity. And now, Danny and Daisy, I have a special job for you.
2: Yes, sir. Anything you say.
3: I'm sending you back to Earth. Because you can do more good there than here. And while you won't remember anything that happened, there'll always be something deep inside of you that will say, be kind, be thoughtful, be generous. Well, let's not waste any time. All of your friends will be looking for you. Right now, they're standing on the dock by the river, hoping and praying for your return.
0: Goodbye, Danny, dear.
5: You'll only need your earmuffs now in the wintertime.
0: Goodbye, Danny. Goodbye, Daisy. And always remember what we taught you.

0: Daisy, say something, please.
1: All right, now, all right. Stand back. Just give them a little air. They're coming out of it now.
0: Daisy, Danny, are you all right?
2: Gee, you two certainly had us scared for a minute or so. Are you all right, Daisy?
3: Yeah, I'm fine.
2: Well, sure, Nancy, you pulled you both out.
3: Thanks for saving us. I guess I've been an awful lot of trouble to you.
1: No, no real trouble, laddie. You and your gang just keep out of mischief, that's all. Daisy, I have a message for you from your mother. She says Danny is to come live at your house from now on.
3: Oh, Danny! Gee, I don't know what to say.

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The orchestra was under the direction of Charles Lichter, with vocal supervision by Michael Stewart. The CBS Radio Workshop is produced in New York by Paul Roberts. Bobby Alford appeared as Danny Dither and Lynn Loring as Daisy. This is Gaylord Avery inviting you to join us again next week when, from Hollywood, the CBS Radio Workshop presents A Pride of Carrots for Venus Well Served. An unpublished original by Robert Nathan, the story of two earthly space travelers who visit the planet Venus. 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
1: Well, folks, that just about winds up tonight's broadcast from the interplanetary rocket ship American Initiative. If Commander Potter's astral navigation continues to hold as true as it has so far, I will be broadcasting to you tomorrow night at this time from the planet Venus, which even now looms dead ahead of us, brighter and somewhat larger than our own moon. This is J. Alexander Caudill speaking for Caledonia Oil, Shirley White Toothpaste, Einus Kleinus Nuck Beer, and Bar None Dog Food, and returning you now to the CBS studios on Earth.
0: CBS Radio presents the CBS Radio Workshop, dedicated to man's imagination, the theater of the mind. Tonight, A Pride of Carrots, or Venus Well Served, by the noted American novelist Robert Nathan. And here to tell his story is Mr. Nathan himself.
2: According to recent newspaper reports, scientists have been hearing strange and mysterious radio signals which they are convinced are broadcast from the planet Venus. And this may very well be the case. No one knows for certain that life exists on the other planets, but then no one can say for certain that it does not. And if it does, no one can say what form that life may take. One man's guess is as good as another's. And this is mine. This is the way Venus looks to me.

0: Yeah, feels good to stretch your legs again.
1: Sure does. You feel heavier or lighter?
0: Just normal.
1: Then the gravity's about the same as Earth. Look there.
0: What?
1: A daisy. You can take off your helmet.
0: You sure?
1: Sure. The presence of flora indicates the presence of air.
2: Quite good air, as a matter of fact.
0: Yeah, that rocket was getting a little musty. Well, this is a solemn moment, Commander.
1: It is indeed, Caudle, the first man on Venus. Hand me the flag, will you?
0: Oh, here you are.
1: I hereby claim this planet for the United States of America.
0: Through the courtesy of Caledonia Oil, Shirley White Toothpaste, Inus Clinus Knocked Beer, and Bar None Dog Food.
1: Oh, really, Caudle, must you?
0: Well, it's in my contract.
1: But we aren't on the air.
0: Well, a little rehearsal never hurt anyone. Anyway, we will be as soon as the tubes on this walkie-talkie warm up. 1, 2, 3, 4, testing. 1, 2, 3, 4, testing. There we are. CBS on Earth from Caudle on Venus. CBS on Earth from Caudle on Venus. How do you read me? That's funny. They're standing by around the clock on this frequency. Earth from Venus. Earth from Venus. Come in, Earth.
1: Maybe freak atmospherics.
0: Oh, fine. At a time like this to run into freak. Potter.
1: Yes?
0: Do you see what I see over there in those bushes?
1: Speaking of freaks.
0: What is it?
1: Well, it looks like a little horse.
0: Yeah, but it's got wings and a sort of beak.
1: And a tail like a kangaroo. And it's coming this way.
0: Where's the rig gun?
1: I'll get it.
0: All right, stand back, you filthy beast. Go away. Go away.
3: I beg your pardon.
0: You talk?
3: Oh, naturally I talk. So do you. Haven't I seen you somewhere before?
0: Certainly not.
3: Oh, I'm sure I have. Oh, yes, on CBS. The outside of the inside of the news. You're J. Alexander Caudle.
0: Do you mean to say you get our programs here on Venus?
3: Venus? What do you mean, Venus? You're from Venus up there. We call it the evening star at certain times of the year.
0: But that's Earth.
3: Nonsense. This is Earth. That's Venus. Silly, isn't it? But that's semantics for you. For instance, what would you call a group of carrots?
0: Bunch.
3: Bunch? Oh, good heavens, no. A pride of carrots. That is, of course, on this side of the border. And a gaggle of onions. But if you were on the other side of the border, it would be an exaltation of onions and a deceit of carrots. Semantics, you see. It depends on your point of view.
1: I see.
3: A charm of griffins.
0: You are a griffin, I take it?
3: Of course. Rather highly placed, as a matter of fact. Now, you notice my gold collar? I belong to the Secretary of the Interior. My name is Fido.
0: And the Secretary?
3: A very able carrot. Quite famous in his own right, but even more so for his wife's tassel. You've seen ordinary carrots, no doubt, with their green tops. But this is a most unusual tassel. Blue! Everyone is copying it.
1: How does it happen that you, an animal, belong to a vegetable?
3: Well, one has to eat.
1: Vegetables?
3: Oh, dear, no. Caraway seeds, truffles, marzipan. You look a little like marzipan yourself. Do you mind if I try...
2: Hey, cut it out! Stop biting me!
3: Delicious, but definitely not marzipan. What is it?
1: Meat, you fool!
3: You don't say. Meat! I never tasted meat before.
1: You'll meat yourself.
3: I am? Splendid. I'll just try me. Ooh, that hurt.
1: Well, of course it hurt. Now stop this nonsense and lead us to your master.
3: Oh, yes, of course. That's why I'm here, isn't it? Follow me, fellow animals.
4: They had not walked far through fields of charming wildflowers which sang like birds until they came to a shady bower of massive ferns. In the middle, reclining on a soft bed of lettuce leaves, were two carrots, much like any other carrot you may have encountered, excepting that one had a tassel of the most brilliant blue. The carrot with a standard green tassel rose as they approached.
5: Welcome to our planet.
0: Well, thank you. In the name of the United States Navy,
6: Potter, later.
0: Your Majesty, that is, Your Majesties.
5: We are not majesties. This is a republic. I am Edwin, Secretary of the Interior, and this is my wife, Edwina.
7: And you're the famous news commentator, J. Alexander Caudle, and your Commander Potter.
6: Well, precisely, madam.
7: We've been watching your trip ever since your takeoff, until we lost you when you rounded Mars. You're most welcome.
0: Well, thank you, madam. You can perhaps conceive the feelings with which Commander Potter and I gaze upon this unfamiliar scene. The first mortals ever to... What's that?
7: Oh, that's my daughter Alice. She knows all the latest songs.